0: seasons recovering from a chronic knee injury before returning to Colorado ahead of the 2025 postseason. Baseball, Paul Skeens, a run, 4 hits, 7 strikeouts. He and the Pirates leading the Dodgers 2-1, bottom five. Guardians have rallied to tie things up with the Yankees top at 2 in the top of the 4th inning. Rays leading the Red Sox 3-1, top of the 6th. Phillies up 1-0 on the Blue Jays, top of the 4th. Brandon Marsh's RBI double has accounted for the game's only run. The Cardinals with 4 in the 3rd off Freddie Peralta. They're up 4-0 on the Mets in the bottom of the 3rd inning. A 2-run blast from Matt Olson has given the Braves a 2-0 lead on the White Sox in the top of the 2nd. A Texas court has scheduled Texas Tech quarterback Brendan Sorsby's trial against the NCAA for February 8th, 2027, 2 weeks after the College Football Playoff National Championship game will be played in Vegas. Yesterday, a judge granted Sorsby a temporary injunction that might clear him to play in 2026.
1: Hey, this is Rich Eisen. Coming up on Wednesday's show, can Wemby and the Spurs even up the NBA Finals at 2 games apiece? What a massive NBA Finals Game 4 will get you ready for on Wednesday's Rich Eisen Show on Disney Plus, the ESPN app, and ESPN Radio.

0: This is Amber and Ian on ESPN Radio. Fireball.
1: We are patiently waiting for the puck to drop in Stanley Cup Final Game 4, the Carolina Hurricanes, the Las Vegas Golden Knights. This has been an epic series, goals all over the place. We'll see if that trend continues tonight. When the puck does drop, we will keep you updated throughout the evening here on Amber and Ian on all the live action. 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You can find Ian Fitzsimmons at Ian Fitz ESPN. You can find me, Amber Wilson, at Amber W Sports. So, of course, we've been talking hockey. We've been talking, obviously, a lot of NBA, but we have not forgotten. We have never forgotten about the NFL. So let's bring in Albert Breer, senior NFL reporter for SI. So kind to join us. And Albert, we really appreciate it. Let's start with the Cleveland Browns. Is there a realistic chance that Deshaun Watson is QB1 on opening day for the Browns?
2: Yeah, it is. And I think, like, honestly, a big piece of this is the idea that you have sunk 3 first-round picks and $230 million into him. And what would be worse than just flat-out striking out, which, you know, it looks like they've done, would be striking out, not giving him a chance in year 5, and then, like, figuring out that there was something there when he plays somewhere else in 2027. So I think to some degree the Browns owe it to themselves to see what they've got here and to give him some runway and to see if there's any sort of hint that the guy who, you know, played those 4 years in Houston is still there. And if not, fine. You know, then you can turn to Shador. I just think, like, it'd be much harder to go from Shador to Deshaun than the other way around. So, you know, they'll let them battle it out. And I think if it's close, like, you probably just give Deshaun a little bit of a run at the beginning of the year. You know, if it's clear who the best player is and the players will know, and that's obviously a different story.
3: You can't fool the NFL locker room, right, Bert? That's the
2: right.
3: One.
2: Yep,
3: you cannot
2: right.
3: fool it. Hey, there. That is the one thing that is constant with time. Another one is that Aaron Donald is still a badass.
2: Yeah.
3: What are the chances that he actually comes out of retirement and lines up next to Myles Garrett on that already remarkable defensive front for the Rams?
2: I'd say they're decent. I mean, the one thing I caution people with here is it's fun to talk about this stuff at the beginning of June. I mean, there are levels to it, though, right? Like, so is he going to play the whole year? Now, if he plays the whole year, like, that means preparing for 6 months of managing his body through it, of adjusting to back to what it means to be an NFL player. You know, the ups, the downs, the fallout on a weekly basis physically. You know, and I think, like, you know, like, Aaron Donald's kept himself in phenomenal shape, but being in phenomenal shape is different than being in great football shape. You know, human strength's a little bit different than playing strength.
3: That's not human, like, Bert. You know that.
2: But you know what I'm saying. It's different. Pushing weight is different than pushing a 300-pound offensive lineman.
1: Yeah.
2: You know, so, like, I think there's, like, there's, so are you going to do that for my biggest question is, are you going to do that for 6 months, right? Are you going to go through training camp? Are you going to go through the ups and downs of the season? Are you going to manage all of that? Would you be better off maybe coming to a quiet agreement with the team? Like, hey, I'm going to come back in November. I'm going to come back in December, where you can actually ramp up and then maybe it's a little bit less. I had a great conversation with Eric Weddle about this, who, his situation was obviously different. He was coming in, again, what was an absolute injury emergency for the Rams, and making it happen on the fly. And, but you know what was interesting about the conversation I had with him about this over the weekend was I asked him, what was the toll that doing that took on you? And he said, if I'm being honest, I still feel it.
3: Wow.
2: You know, he still feels
3: really?
2: The torn pec. He still feels it. Like, and he said, like, he's a guy who was really fortunate to come out of his career without having any major surgeries. And really, like, physically, there was definitely a cost for him in doing what he did and coming back like he did. And that was for 5 or 6 weeks. You know, so, like, do you want to go through a full season if you made it through your NFL career in great shape? And remember, Weddle was chasing a ring, his first ring. Like, Donald has one, you know? Yeah. And Donald has, like, about as complete a legacy as you could possibly have. The other thing that I thought was interesting that Weddle brought up was, like, you know, like, he's like Aaron's got an incredibly high standard, right? So are you okay with the fact that you might not be quite there anymore? You don't know until you get back out there, you know? Are you okay with some random blocking you, you know? And maybe this week you don't look like the Aaron Donald of 2020, you know? There's a lot of dynamics that go into it, you know? It's a big decision to make. And, you know, again, like, I think there's some options here for him too. Like, you know, Do you do it for the full Megillah? Do you go in and report to training camp and go through the whole thing? Do you want to do a portion of the season? Do you do it just for the playoff run? Like, I think there's a lot of different levels to the way that you could do this. But I would say I do think he's really considering it.
4: It's a lot easier just to post workout videos on Instagram than it is to come back and play a full season.
3: Yeah, but he's throwing up 150s. I mean, I didn't even know they made I said this last week, Bert, Amber. I mean, and Amber's a workout junkie. I didn't know they made 150-pound individual dumbbells.
4: Yeah, you only knew they went up to 130, Ian, because that's what you're over here.
3: 125. Anyway,
4: yeah, MFQB's Albert Breer joining us here on Amber and Ian. Let's talk about another quarterback competition, Albert. What about Atlanta? Who do we think is actually going to be the starting quarterback there?
2: It's hard to say at this point just because, I mean, Michael Penix hasn't been involved in team drills yet. Now it's pretty remarkable that he's, you know, doing 7-on-7 and all of that. Like, just, I think right now he's, a little over 6 months off of surgery. So, like, good progress and it's good to see that too, based on everything that he's gone through over the course of his football career, going back to college, you know, in Indiana and Washington with his knees. You know, but Tua's taken the first team reps in 11-on-11 and all of them. And he's having a chance to build chemistry with, you know, with Drake London and Bijan Robinson and Kyle Pitts and all the guys there. So, I think it's hard to really, with a new coaching staff coming in, a new head coach, new offensive coordinator, new quarterbacks coach, to make a determination on where they're at without Penix being fully cleared to actually play. Now, I would say, you know, the Falcons did make an investment in Penix. And so, like, if Tua winds up becoming the starter, I think it probably means that something went wrong with Penix or he doesn't look quite right yet. But, you know, that all remains to be seen, and we'll see what it looks like in July and August.
3: Here's a deep dive for your big brain, Bert. Albert Breer, MMQBSI.com, joining us here, cover the NFL for good Lord, 2.5 decades here with us on Amber and Ian on ESPN Radio. Brandon Ayuk, what if Lane Kiffin were just to walk up to him and say, you know what, on this Brendan Sorsby ruling that just happened at Texas Tech, why don't you come back and play for me at LSU? I'm going to pay you $5 million. It's against the NCAA rules, but we all know the rules don't matter. I'll get a local judge, right, to overturn whatever ruling the NCAA has, and come on back. Come on, man.

0: You know, Pete Rose was one of the greatest players of all time, was banished from baseball, and it still isn't in the Hall of Fame because of it. You know, this is the first time this week where I said, like, the NCAA probably wishes they had a union right now. You know, the NCAA probably wishes they have a collective bargaining agreement right now. And I'll take you guys back. Like, I can remember, like, when I was a kid, all you heard was, eventually someone's going to challenge the three-year rule, right? Yep. Like, eventually someone's going to challenge the three-year rule, and they're going to get it changed. And there's no way the NFL is going to have this hold up in court. And it did hold up in court. And the reason why it held up in court is because the players negotiated that. And so, like, the courts didn't want to get involved in a labor dispute. Maurice Clarett, Mike Williams went to the courts and said, like, well, you know, this is unfair. They're denying me the chance to work. It's like, well, those rules were negotiated by the players. So, sorry, but those are the rules that they asked for. And, you know, if you had a rule, if the players had been part of negotiating the rules in college sports, then, I mean, Brendan Sorsby would be SOL right now, but he's not, and that's not his fault. You know, it's the system and the way it was set up. And so, I mean, that's why every one of these rules is challengeable, because the players had no say in the creation of those rules. And so, I mean, maybe Taylor Decker can, I mean, he's, you know, out there on the street right now. Maybe he can come back and play another season at left tackle for Ohio State.
1: Hey. There it is. Bert, we love you, brother. We appreciate you as always, man.
0: Thanks, guys. Have a good one. I appreciate it.
1: Back at you, man. I'm watching our producer, Josiah, right now. Yeah, we may have to get into this. All right, go ahead. Come on, Amber.
2: He's laughing about something.
1: Yeah, he's laughing at me. Yeah.
2: Well, coming up next, Ian entered Jerry's world today, and we get to hear all about it.
1: And another
2: coming
1: world.
2: Up next, and also whatever's going on upstairs in his here on ESPN Radio.
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0: along here on Amber and Ian.
1: Are we?
0: What is happening upstairs in your house? Ian, he revealed earlier in the show, if you're just now tuning in for the hard-hitting stuff right here on ESPN Radio, it's not Stanley Cup Final Game 4, which is happening.
1: Puck drop coming up.
0: Right now, it's about to happen. We're going to keep you updated on the live action.
1: We're on the Hurricanes, and we are on from Tim Murray, Beeson, who joined us, half an hour ago. On the under on DraftKings in the first period, under 1.5 goals. There you go.
0: So it's not that. It's not the NBA Finals. It's not the NFL. It's OTAs. Not Brendan Sorsby and what that means for college football. Lord. It is instead the hard-hitting stuff that involves Ian's teenage daughter's boyfriend, who is currently staying with them because he's recovering from wisdom teeth surgery.
1: Stoned as hell.
0: You told us, and so he's 24 hours removed from the surgery, okay? And you told...
1: He came to the house at around 2 o'clock in the afternoon yesterday.
0: Yeah. All right. And so he's a day out, over a day out. And you told us that you had to go upstairs on a commercial break and help this man into the shower.
1: There's a lot to unpack here. All right. And I love and hate you and Josiah. More so, I love you more than Josiah. Because, Josiah, I see you laughing with your ISIS beard, dude. I mean, god dang, man.
0: Josiah's
1: You're killing me.
0: Conclusion was a completely reasonable conclusion.
1: Go ahead,
0: to
1: Josiah. What did you picture that I
2: All
1: was
2: right.
1: doing?
2: So, you definitely, and Amber can attest to this, you made it seem like you were helping him to the shower, like you were helping like an elderly senior citizen mm-hmm. go to the bathroom. Like mm-hmm. like you're helping him to the handicapped
0: chair
2: in the shower. Like mm-hmm. this is how down bad you made him sound.
0: So Josiah and I were very immediately concerned because both of us have had our wisdom teeth out, and neither of us.
2: I was good Marin, in 24 hours.
1: Yeah, like boyfriend, neither of us. My daughter, it just had hers out last year. I have videos. I've shown you the video.
0: Yeah, you show me the video. So neither of us had any recollection of needing help showering the next day.
1: All right, so this kid is I misrepresented.
0: We started thinking this kid was handling it off a little bit.
1: The boyfriend's mom, Corbin, and of course his name's Corbin. So we go to the movie with Bruce Willis, right? You know, Corbin, my man. I mean,
0: no, I have no idea what you're talking about.
1: The Fifth Element. Josiah does. Yeah. I mean, I see Josiah already laughing with his damn cackle. Anyway, so. Corbin's a good kid, and he had his mom is living in Amarillo. Dad's not around, right? So,
0: Lynch is putting Corbin's business on the street.
1: Well, yeah, because you ask him why is he staying in my house, right? When he had his wisdom teeth.
0: His mom had
1: out.
0: To go take care of something, and
1: mom was here. Mom was here last night. Mom was here this morning, right? She owns a roofing company, and had to go back to Amarillo. He stays with her sister. Great kid. I mean, I really do adore the kid.
0: But well, obviously, you're letting the kid stay in your house.
1: He is, dope to hell, right? Mm. After wisdom teeth surgery. And so,
0: maybe a little too much if he needs help getting in the shower.
1: Well, he didn't need physical help. I was just showing him, here's your towel.

0: here's you know, Rowan's bathroom, not Marin's, who is the girlfriend, right? The older daughter is at Oregon. Uh-huh. Here's Rowan's shower.
1: Yeah, so you just showed him the way.
0: Go there.
1: It's very different than the impression Josiah and I had. So we cleared things up now.
0: I'm just showing him the way.
1: You're just showing him the
0: during
1: way.
0: The so break. That's,
1: I'm during glad you're in control of your household still.
0: Why am I?
2: I got a follow-up question, actually.
0: Hold on. Why my wife, by the way, is at Oregon, right? So
1: right,
0: moving the.
1: That's right.
0: And she left me again after 10 days. So
1: right, if we ask these follow-ups, we cannot get to Tyler Booker.
2: I'll ask and break.
0: Correct.
1: So I'm just going to do
0: we'll
1: this
0: get
1: live
0: Tyler
1: on
0: Booker
1: air.
0: Later on.
1: So here's the thing. I don't have a seamless segue,
0: Josiah,
1: to the good
0: stuff.
1: I told you
0: during the break, if we start this conversation, there is no way in hell Amber and I are ever going to get to Dallas Cowboys first round pick last year, Tyler Booker.
1: There you
0: Which
1: go.
0: Is a great 4-minute interview.
1: Ian got to sit down with him today. Ian was at Jerry's World.
0: Are we doing it now?
1: Do it.
3: All right, Tyler, you're under your belt. What's the biggest difference for you, year two with the Cowboys, compared to being a rookie here last year?
4: I think the biggest difference is my confidence within myself and within the playbook. Very glad to have Coach Clay and Adams back, and to be ahead of the offense again is going to be very exciting. The fact that I have a better grasp of the playbook is going to allow me to play faster, and then me being able to play faster allows me to be even more confident.
3: Your old coach, Nick Saban, and then Kalen DeBoer both told me stories about you as a leader. One of them was you jumping a certain quarterback, which we won't say a name. You're laughing. You know the story, right? You're way too good for you to allow him to be average. Where does that leadership quality come from? And you're holding players accountable, but in a complimentary type way.
4: No, yeah, it's just like you got to know who you're motivating. Like everybody isn't motivated the same way. Like some teammates they won't respond well to that, and some would. Like
3: this one did.
4: Yeah, this one did. Yeah. So just really knowing your teammates, and then I've never been afraid to publicly speak, whether on or off the field. So I just know that's a talent given by God that I just have to use to help my team win and help my team be better.
3: You got a few Bama guys in here, man. Yeah. Quinnen Williams, uh-huh. You know, LT Overton comes in as a rook. Caleb Downs, Bama and Ohio State.
5: Yeah.
3: Big smile comes across your face.
5: Oh, yeah.
3: So I mean for you to have some familiar faces in here?
4: No, it means a lot. It's like, obviously, I'm very grateful for some of my teammates that I have who didn't go to Alabama, but it's just something different when you guys come from the same place. You guys have been through some of the same things, and you've been immersed in the same culture. So it's very special to have those guys here, and hopefully get some more Bama guys here in the future.
3: What's it like having a Mississippi State guy as your quarterback in Dak Prescott?
4: It's a little different because he's one of the few Mississippi State players that actually turn out well in the league. So, you wouldn't expect much to come out of Star Vegas, but on a serious note, very, very glad to have Dak as my quarterback. He's one of the best in the league. So very special player. We've got to play with him.
3: It looks like he's slimmed down. I mean, there's like a six pack.
4: Yeah.
3: There.
4: Uh-huh.
3: What's the biggest difference you've seen in him this year?
4: I don't know, man. Just because Dak, he's probably turned up the intensity even more, and it was really intense last year. But that's just who he is, you know. And his yearning to win is like it's contagious, man. Like we really, really want to win for him, and like for him and the whole organization, but just especially him, who he's been here. He's invested so much of himself within this program, and I feel like he doesn't get the recognition that he deserves. So I just know. Super Bowl winning quarterback Dak Prescott was something a lot better. You know what I mean? So I want to give him that Super Bowl.
3: And to get that next step, and Tyler Booker, first round pick out of Alabama last year for the Dallas Cowboys, joining us here on ESPN Radio. For you guys to take that step, what is the biggest difference that you've seen as far as an attitude or whatever it might be to do that very thing that you just mentioned? Not just make Dak Prescott a Super Bowl winning quarterback, but Tyler Booker and the rest of his team, this franchise, but they haven't sniffed it in a long time.
4: Yeah, just knowing how far we came last year through all of our adversity, you know, losing a teammate and seeing how we still rallied and got a couple good wins there. And like we showed flashes of being a great team. And now that we know that we can be a great team, we just have to take advantage of the potential that we have.
3: What's your favorite thing about playing ball in this day and age?
4: My favorite thing about playing ball is that now I'm on a level to where everybody's really good. So it's a chess match within a game of football. So really just being able to go against like some of those vets that you mentioned earlier, like Kenny, Quinnen, Rashawn, like all those guys were very smart. They've been playing football for a long time. So just being able to go against them, learn from them, pick their brain. I feel like that's the most fun part of the game. Like just being around all the older guys.
3: For people who are sleeping on the Cowboys, saying the same old Cowboys, your message to them coming into the summer, fall camp, and into the 26-27 campaign, what's your message to those people?
4: Keep sleeping because we'll wake you up eventually.
0: last line, and he had a look, Amber, and there you go.
1: There you have it.
0: With a stone boyfriend up for, upstairs.
1: Coming up next, what do food, sports, and comedy all have in common? Yep. We're going to find out.
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13: May 15th, 1981, a date most Cleveland Indians fans need no introduction to. But for the rest of you, Len Barker made history at Cleveland Municipal Stadium.
14: Len Barker getting a sign from Ron Hesse. Wind up. Here it comes. Fly ball center field. Manning coming on. He's there. He catches it. Len Barker has pitched the no-hitter. A perfect game for Len Barker.
13: That highlight courtesy of 3WE. Barker tosses the only perfect game of Cleveland Indians history and the last no-hitter. He never got a three-ball count in that game and struck out 11. The Indians got a 3-0 victory over the Blue Jays. It was the 10th perfect game in Major League history and one of the most attended games in Cleveland history. Even though 7,290 people are being truthful about their attendance of Len Barker's perfect game.
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15: Game 4 of the Stanley Cup Final. Hurricanes leading the Golden Knights 2-0 in the first period thanks to goals by Jackson Blake and Logan Steghoven. Vegas at home with just one shot on goal about 5.5 minutes into Game 4. Avalanche captain Gabe Landeskog won the Mark Messier NHL Leadership Award and the Bill Masterton Trophy. The Masterton awarded to the player who best exemplifies the qualities of perseverance, sportsmanship, and dedication to hockey. Baseball, Dodgers and Pirates tied at 2 after 6. Pittsburgh ace Paul Skeens 2-run 6 hits, 7 strikeouts so far. Yankees and Guardians tied at 2. Bottom 5, 2 runs, 5 hits, 4 Ks, 2 walks in 4 for New York ace Gerrit Cole tonight. Rays leading the Red Sox 4-1, bottom 7. Boston has just 3 hits against Nick Martinez. Marlins leading the Diamondbacks 3-2, top 6 from Miami. Mitch Garver a 3-run home run. That's put the Mariners up 3-1 on the Orioles. Bottom of the 6th inning. A great pitcher's duel north of the border between Philadelphia's Zach Wheeler and Toronto's Dylan Cease. Phils lead the Blue Jays 1-0, bottom five. Cardinals with 6 runs on 5 hits on Freddy Peralta. They are up 6-0 on the Mets in the bottom of the 5th inning. Matt Olson's gone deep twice. He and the Braves leading the White Sox 4-0, top of the 3rd. Rangers a 1-0 lead on the Royals, bottom 3rd, on a Jake Berger RBI single. The Big 12's executive board set to meet with Commissioner Brett Yormark Thursday to discuss options regarding Texas Tech QB Brendan Sorsby. A judge yesterday granted him a temporary injunction expected to protect his eligibility for the 2026 season in the wake of his sports gambling admissions.
5: Hey, it's your resident Super Bowl champ Chris Candy coming on Wednesday. The Knicks are up 2-1, but I'll tell you why the winner of Game 4 will win the title. It's Unsportsmanlike, 6 a.m. Eastern, right here on ESPN Radio, ESPN2, and ESPNU.
0: Well, since the Sports Center update, we got another goal. 12:38 to go in the first period. Carolina leads Vegas 2-1 on ABC. We'll keep you up to date. Get ready, folks. That's going to be a damn wild ride. With Amber Wilson, I'm Ian Fitzsimmons here on ESPN Radio, the ESPN app, Sirius XM Channel 80. 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Corey B., comedian, stand-up, food critic. This dude is awesome. New York Knicks fan, New York Yankees fan. Check him out. I am Corey B on Instagram. Joins us now here on ESPN Radio. He'll be in Plano, Texas coming up on this weekend, 12th and 13th, just 25 miles from me. Vegas coming up the following weekend, then New Brunswick, New Jersey, and Charlotte, North Carolina. Corey, man, appreciate the time. You're there in New York, man. So after game 3, go ahead, man. What's the vibe? What's it like?
16: I might be here in this city, but I mean, you know, you saw the price to get into the game. You have to pay $40,000 just to watch it on TV here in New York City. We're not allowed to watch the games. Dolan's got us locked up. Dolan said, if you're not an oil venture guy, you can't get in. You can't even watch it. I had to use a VPN from Japan to watch the game.
0: Does that drive you insane? I mean, let's be honest.
16: It's ridiculous, man. Because here's the deal. I mean, I've splurged once or twice to get down on the floor, and it cost maybe $1,500, and now you can't even get in the door and sit in the 400 section without paying $7,000. That's a word you can't even say anymore. All right, yeah. That's ridiculous.
0: I agree. In the city's
16: great. In the our passion for the team is great. But you got some guys out there that are doing some dumb stuff and beating up fans for no reason. And you don't hear anything about that in San Antonio, so it kind of makes us look bad. But hey, you know,
0: you're a diehard Yankees fan. So you're used to winning, right? But when it comes to the Knicks, I mean, it's been 53 damn years. So the difference between a Knicks fan and a Yankees fan, go ahead, fire away.
16: The difference is I moved here from Tampa. We didn't have a basketball team, so I'm just happy with any basketball team, you know? So, I was a Shaquille O'Neal and Penny Hardaway fan back in the day, and then I moved away.
0: Damn,
16: like, you
0: dude.
16: Know these Knicks guys?
0: Yeah.
16: Okay, yeah. Yeah.
0: You went deep.
16: Yeah. Yeah. Those were my guys back in the day. And so now I'm in the city. I'm paying these taxes. I might as well root for the team. Damn well not going to root for the Nets. So, but yeah, man, everyone's excited. Everyone's happy. My son's got a 9U baseball team he plays for that I coach. We had a watch party last night, and basically all we did was watch the kids freak out and go nuts, not being able to stay up late enough. So,
0: dude.
16: But the difference is, you know, the Yankees, the winning history. I'm from Tampa, like I said, and the team I watched before they had the Rays was the Yankees, because we had the Rays.
0: The AAA team.
16: But yeah. We didn't have them until the late 90s.
0: And spring training.
16: The Yankees were our team.
0: Spring training, right? Yeah, spring training is there in Tampa.
16: Correct.
0: For the Yankees.
16: Correct, yeah, right there in Tampa. So that was our team, and I was a fan of Jeter and Rodriguez and all those guys back in the day.
0: All right, so what's it like?
16: My dad played baseball against Dwight Gooden. He's told me 5,000 times. So,
0: give me a story. Go, fire away. Come on.
16: Yeah, well,
0: so for pops.
16: So it's funny. Dwight Gooden and my dad both have had run-in with crack. So I could tell that story. Or the story that apparently my dad struck out Dwight Gooden. I mean, that's the story.
0: Take
16: I heard.
0: Your pick, dude. I mean,
16: so a lot of comments.
0: Go ahead.
16: They both pitched and they both did drugs.
0: There you go, ladies and gentlemen, right there. And here it is, Corey B. joining us here, outstanding comedian, stand-up, and a foodie like me, joining us here on ESPN Radio, and a pseudo Knicks fan, but a diehard Yankees fan. I mentioned food, right?
16: Yeah.
0: So let's pivot off of Dad and Dwight and crack and go to
16: Sorry. This trauma's built in. I apologize.
0: No, you're good, dog. I mean, all good. Your food stuff, man, is hilarious. Your food reviews. Where'd that come from? Because I'm a foodie. I love to cook. Hell, man, I put red beans and rice that I made 2 days ago on a breakfast biscuit this morning instead of gravy, and it was awesome.
16: Red beans and rice, huh? Dude, where you spent some time in New Orleans?
0: I'm from Folsom, Louisiana, born and raised. Yeah.
16: All right. I lived in New Orleans 4 years, so we got that in common. I've had a ham hock or two in a crock pot with some red beans and rice.
0: Hey, look, is that the ham hock? Here's a secret. Ready? Honey-baked ham bone. Bam, drop it in there and let it melt in. There you go. Yep, there you go.
16: Okay, there you go. It started during the pandemic when everyone was inside going nuts and all they were making was food videos and everyone was doing crazy recipes and hacks. And I was watching one video of some guy spill spaghetti on a rug and clean it with beer. And I was like, there's no way that works. And so I recreated it and spilled ragu on my fiance's rug, on our living room rug. And she went bananas, and I cleaned it off with beer. And guess what it didn't do? It didn't work. And so everyone laughed and went crazy, shared it. And so I was like, let me keep doing this reaction videos. And then I started doing it with food because I saw a guy cook salmon and vegetables in a coffee maker. It was like a hotel room hack, which is disgusting.
0: Dude, stop. Stop. But it worked. Come on.
16: And then it just kept going viral, and I just kept doing it. Yeah, I mean, yeah, you can poach it. You can poach salmon in boiling water if you want to.
0: In a coffee pot in a hotel room.
16: So what you do is you put the broccoli in the top where the filter goes, right? Then you put the salmon in the pot, and then you turn it on with butter in the top, and then it drips down with the hot water and butter, and it cooks the salmon and also steams the vegetables.
0: Shut the hell up.
16: Yeah, and then every folder you have after that, yeah. That tastes like Pike's Place.
0: It tastes like the market, Pike's Place.
16: The fish market.
0: It tastes like Pike's Place. Corey B. comedian, Knicks fan, Yankees fan, joining us here on ESPN Radio. Pseudo Knicks fan. He's a transplanted New Yorker.
16: I know.
0: Yeah, you're good. All good. Hey, your interaction with your crowd, and you're coming, by the way, folks, if you're in Plano, Texas, June 12th and 13th, Vegas, 19th and 20th, and then New Brunswick, New Jersey, 24th, 25th, Charlotte, North Carolina. Go on, check them out. I am Corey B. on Instagram. Find his dates. I mean, it's a phenomenal show. My wife has been, your interaction with the crowd, dude. Where's that come from?
16: It's fun, dude. It's fun. I mean, we got all these knuckleheads to come out, you know, and they say weird things, and I say weird things back, and it just works.
0: They engage you first, and that's when you come back at them.
16: Similar. Yeah, well, I mean, yes and no. Like, I mean, if you see someone that's in the crowd and they look off, you got to engage them. You know what I mean? So they did do it first. You can't have a lazy eye and expect me not to address it. It's you did it first. Like, you can't. That's your fault. You can't. I love when people were like, don't stare at him. He's got a lazy eye. And it's like, yeah, but how do you expect me not to stare at it? It's like, that's not fair. Like, one time I was talking about, like, you know, using the bathroom so long that your legs go fuzzy. And some lady was like, not a problem for me. And you look at her, she's in the front row, she has no legs. So, like, that just presented itself.
0: Oh, my Lord.
16: These things happen, and it's fun. It's just fun, and they have fun, and everyone knows what they're getting themselves into. So it's a good time.
0: I saw your bit where there was, an elderly woman who had a 9-year-old kid. And you're like, there's no way you have a 9-year-old child. Go ahead. Floor is yours. You know what I'm talking about, right?
16: So I said, anyone here got kids? And she said, yeah, me. And I said, how old? She goes, a 9-year-old. And I was like, wait, how? And she was like, what do you mean how? And I was like, was it natural? And she said, yeah. And I said, but how does it even work still? And she was like, yeah, it works still. But here's the thing is she was, when she had her kid, she was 49. And that's not and there's people in the comments that were getting mad at me and stuff. And I was like, it's not a normal thing. Like, usually that's a little late to have a kid. And I was just surprised.
0: And my mom was 44 when she had your kid
16: because your mom's not.
0: Hey, Corey, my mom was 44 when she had our younger brother who just won a Super Bowl for the Seattle Seahawks. Right. So there you go.
16: Yeah. I got your back.
0: I got your back. Yeah. There it is, right? It still works, right? There it is.
16: She educated me. I was just the guy in shock and awe. You can't be mad at me for not knowing. I was ignorant, but, you know, I was educated after that.
0: Oh, my God. Your interaction, man. I'm telling you, folks, if he's coming to your town, go check it out. I am Corey B on Instagram, Twitter, all that whole universe. Hey, before we turn you loose, again, you're a foodie, but you're also there in the middle of New York. What's it like right now? Because the Yanks, they're doing well, but Judge is a little banged up. You're a Yankee fan, and you have the Knicks losing game three. What's that vibe like right now?
16: The vibe is, listen, we're not going to lose this final. We know that. There's no way. Wembanyama pulled it out yesterday, but he was looking like Wimpiana. He shoved Bronson's head. Bronson had a concussion afterwards. He'll be better on Wednesday. It's going to be fine. He hit him real hard. And, you know, little Brunson couldn't handle that. But he'll be back. And he's going to be back with a vengeance. He lit a fire. Spencer Jones is going to strike out, but he's going to hit more hits than strikeouts. It's going to happen. It will be good. We'll be good.
0: It's a little things about being a sports fan, right? I mean, when you're on stage, at least you can make fun of your teams, at least. Right? If you don't succeed. Yeah. If you do, then you brag your ass off. Corey, man, you're a talent. It's good to talk to you, man. And it's been too long. Thank you so much for your time here on ESPN Radio. Again, check his shows out. He's coming to Plano, Texas, coming up just in a couple days, as a matter of fact. You know, I live in Dallas. I'm coming. I'll see you on the 12th.
16: Dude, come. Why not?
0: Let's
16: come
0: go.
16: Out, bro.
0: I'm coming.
16: Like 25-minute drive.
0: Yeah. You know Texas. Oh, yeah. I'm coming. Done. You're right next to the star where the Cowboys are. You can put a little gree-gree on them, right? I don't know if you're a Giants or Jets fan, right? Put a little gree-gree. Bam. There it is. Done. You know what gree-gree means if you spent time in Louisiana. There you go.
16: Yeah, I know what gree-gree is. I know about the gree-gree.
0: Corey, good to see you, man. Good to talk to you again, and continue success. You're priceless.
16: Appreciate it.
0: Have
16: guys.
0: Fun.
16: Thank you so much.
0: That dude is Corey B. His interaction with the audience is my favorite part, Amber. I mean, he'll find somebody and just go. And it is absolutely hilarious. So if he's coming to your town, check him out. I am Corey B. And, hey, diehard Knicks fan who had a bad night last night.
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4: I just looked down. We were just talking, and a goal was scored. 3-1, Carolina leads Vegas right now, midway through the first period. And buckle your seatbelts. This is going to be another wild ride here in Amber at Ian on ESPN Radio.
5: Yeah, the
4: on
5: games,
4: ABC.
5: The games in this series are averaging what, 8.5 goals? I think I said 8.5 goals earlier per game. Unbelievable how many goals. 25 combined goals through the first three games. And now we've got four more to add to that equation.
4: Insane.
5: From the fourth game already. So we'll continue to keep you updated on the live action throughout the evening here on ESPN Radio. Every night here on Amber and Ian, we find out what is a big deal and what's not a big deal. So let's get to it.
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6: But is it a big deal or not a big deal with Amber and Ian?
5: And our producer tonight, Josiah Howard. Hello, Josiah.
8: What is going on, y'all?
4: You're a laugh.
5: Thank you.
4: Well, you're laughing at me most of the time in the breaks. Yeah,
5: his laugh isn't going on yet. We'll see how big deal, not a big deal is.
8: We'll see how funny this big deal, not a big deal gets. But we're going to start more lighthearted here. Last night, Paul Skeens was driving by the Engomer Franklin Park Little League baseball field, saw the lights on, and just pulled on in. He just went in, and there were plenty of kids practicing baseball over there, and he stayed for just about 2 hours taking pictures and playing catch. This is all through at FS Big Bob on X. Big deal, not a big deal, Amber, that Paul Skeens amongst the youth playing baseball.
5: That's a huge deal because it's the coolest deal ever.
4: Amen.
5: And I mean, if I was a super famous athlete, I would do stuff like this all the time. I think that is the coolest thing. I do wonder, Ian, how does it go though? Like, you show up to the Little League field. Do you walk in and then you're like, I'm Paul Skeens? Like, how long does it take for people to realize you're there? Do you try to blend into the crowd? Do you walk up to the coach and introduce yourself?
4: What are you doing in that scenario? You're not introducing yourself in Pittsburgh if you're Paul Skeens. They know exactly who you are.
5: Well, I mean,
4: at what point are you walking?
5: Because nobody's expecting you to be there.
4: Can I have a catch?
5: Yeah. And then everyone's like, oh,
4: and everyone looks up and goes, holy bleep.
5: So you
4: it's
5: think,
4: a
5: you
4: big
5: think it
4: deal.
5: Takes them a
4: it's Paul Skeens. Yes.
5: So you don't think they recognize him when he's walking
4: 1,000,000%. They knew it the moment that dude came close to the diamond. Absolutely.
5: I feel like it would be so disorienting because you're not expecting
4: that's
5: Paul
4: like
5: Skeens
4: Troy Aikman walking into a Little League field in, you know, back in 1995. You know, in Dallas, Texas.
5: But I think your initial reaction would be that dude looks just like Paul Skeens because you wouldn't expect Paul Skeens to be here.
4: That's a good point. You just lost Josiah.
8: That's exactly what he looks like. That's exactly what I would say. I'd be like, he kind of looks like Paul Skeens.
5: That dude looks like Paul Skeens.
4: And then when he goes, want to have a catch? And he rips one about 102 miles an hour. You're like,
8: Oh, that's Paul Skeens!
5: God, he's killing kids with his pitches. Goodness.
4: By the way, what that dude does for our military and everything with the Gary Sinise Foundation, Paul Skeens is that kind of guy.
5: Yeah.
4: He's just a great,
5: so cool.
4: Great human. He joins us every year along with Gary Sinise to promote, you know, their Christmas Foundation and everything else. He's just a good dude. So I'm not surprised that, that he's doing things like just walking up on a Little League yard and going, hey, want to have a catch?
5: Stay for 2 hours. So cool.
4: Awesome.
8: Seems like anybody would want him on their team outside of the fact that he's obviously one of the most talented pitchers baseball has ever seen.
4: Awesome.
5: Yeah.
4: Great story.
5: Great guy.
8: Serena Williams marked her return to professional tennis with a straight set doubles victory at HSBC Championships. the last time she played 4 years ago in the 2022 U.S. Open. And now she is on to the quarterfinals in this doubles tournament. Ian, big deal, not a big deal. Serena Williams, man, on to the next round.
4: I said this last week, and I'll say it again. This ain't just about doubles. She's playing in Wimbledon. I will bet, and everyone doubted me when I said this.
5: She's playing singles in Wimbledon?
4: Yep. But there's no doubt in my mind. Or at least doubles. I mean, yeah, she's playing in Wimbledon. Because everyone doubted me when I said, hey, mark it down, done deal. AJ Brown, he's going to the Pats. Okay. Well, where's AJ Brown right now? I'm telling you, folks, she's not going over there in training just to play doubles in a warm-up tourney for Wimbledon. Serena Williams will be playing either doubles or singles at Wimbledon. Mark it down. Big deal.
5: I think this is a big deal because I root for the olds, and Serena is one of us. And I
4: 44 now, right?
5: 44, Serena Williams. I appreciate that she is out there and that she is doing it and that she's kicking butt and taking names while she's doing it. So I am here for it.
8: All right, Miles Russell among two 17-year-olds who earned a spot in the U.S. Open on Monday. Still determine whether Russell brings his caddy from his 36-hole qualifier, the son of Tiger Woods, Charlie Woods. So Russell is ranked number 10 in amateur in the world, survived a bogey in the first playoff hole, grabbed the fourth and the final spot from the Florida qualifier. Woods, one of his closest friends, is also going to Florida State with Miles Russell. Mm-hmm. Amber, big deal, not a big deal.
5: Well, this is the opposite of rooting for the olds. This is the youngs, and this is as young as it gets. But, yeah, it's obviously a big deal. 17 years old, the ladies of Florida State University. That, you know, if you're looking for a potential partner, ladies,
4: oh, Lord.
5: Maybe Amber, hanging around the golf team. I'm just come saying, on. This kid seems like he's got a bright future, Ian.
4: Stop it. Oh, my gosh.
5: You sure you wouldn't want this kid as a son-in-law? Come on.
4: No. I'm dealing with a kid right now with his wisdom teeth taken out, right?
5: Yeah, I mean, you got a doped-up kid right upstairs. Now.
8: But can he have, golf?
5: Right. You have a doped-up kid
4: No, he plays
5: upstairs,
4: lacrosse, right?
5: And the next thing you know, you
4: Why couldn't
5: have,
4: he play golf? Son of a, right? He's a damn lacrosse player, which I love lacrosse.
5: But lacrosse is not going to do as much
4: Not even close. It's a big deal. Like, this story's a big deal because, one, it's Charlie. Two, whoever he's caddying for, remember the name, right? He's going to be a bad A. So, yeah, it's a big deal. Hell, yeah, it's a big deal. I remember Jordan Spieth playing in Lord Byron's tournament, the Byron Nelson, at 16. And he told Randy Galloway and I when I was on local radio, ESPN Dallas, and he's 16 years old. Mm-hmm. I don't enter a tournament that I don't intend to win. Mm-hmm. He went on to win three majors, and in that tourney at 16, he was in the final five coming into the 16th hole.
5: You know what kind of access you'd have if Jordan Spieth was your son-in-law?
4: Going back to your previous comment.
8: Is it like you could look for a baseball player instead?
4: Let me get this kid upstairs who's stoned on pain meds from wisdom teeth being taken out.
5: Saying, wisdom teeth.
4: You need to switch sports, buddy, right?
5: I'm just not sure he's going to get you a ticket to the U.S. Open. And yeah. I don't know if you're going to be sitting at the Masters on Sunday.
4: I'm looking at my grandfather's golf clubs right here going, hey, you know what? You want to take one of these up, buddy? Right? I hate all of you right now. I don't like any of you.
5: No, but you do. But you're stuck with us. And that's the thing.
8: That's true.
5: Of what we're doing for another hour here on ESPN Radio. Because coming up next, there is more Amber and Ian. We are rolling on. What in the world is happening in college football? We do have to get back into the whole Brendan Sorsby discussion right here on ESPN Radio and on the ESPN
4: with a
5: app.
4: Big wig.
1: Hey, this is Rich Eisen. Coming up on Wednesday's show, will Wemby and the Spurs even things up with the Knicks? We will get you ready for a monster game 4 in the NBA Finals and the latest in National Football League news and around the rest of the sports world. 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
15: The Hurricanes looking to tie up the Stanley Cup final at 2 games apiece, taking on the Golden Knights in Game 4. This one on ABC. Carolina right now has a 3-1 lead on Vegas at the first intermission. They are looking at a possible goal by Vegas scored late. The goal scorers for the Hurricanes, Jackson Blake, Logan Stankoven, and Jordan Staal. Baseball, Toronto's Dylan Cease, 1 run, 3 hits, 11 strikeouts in 6 innings tonight. Philadelphia's Zach Wheeler has been good as well. 1 run, 6 hits, 5 Ks. Phils and Blue Jays tied at 1, bottom 7. Dodgers shook off an early 2-0 deficit. They have scored 7 unanswered runs, including an RBI double from Shohei Ohtani. LA is up 8-2 on Pittsburgh, top of the 7th inning. Bottom 7 from Cleveland, Guardians and Yankees still knotted up at 2. Marlins leading the Diamondbacks 6-3, top of the 7th. Otto Lopez 2-for-4 with 3 runs scored. A 3-run blast by Mitch Garver Mariners leading the Orioles 4-2, bottom of the fifth inning. Cardinals got to Freddy Peralta, 6 runs, 6 hits in 6. They lead the Mets 7-0 in the top of the seventh inning. Braves have gotten 2 home runs from Matt Olson. They lead the White Sox 4-3, bottom 4. One final, Rays over the Red Sox 4-3. Tampa improves to an MLB best 23-9 at home this season. Big 12's executive board set to meet with Commissioner Brett Yormark Thursday to discuss options regarding Texas Tech quarterback Brendan Sorsby. A judge yesterday granted Sorsby a temporary injunction expected to protect his eligibility for the 2026 season in the wake of his sports gambling admissions. Ravens defensive end Calais Campbell told reporters he thinks the 2026 NFL season will be playing.
16: Hey, it's Michelle Smallman, and coming up Wednesday as the Spurs look to even the finals, I'll tell you what I need to see from Wemby in Game 4 if they want to get the job done. It's on Sportsman like 6 a.m. Eastern right here on ESPN Radio, ESPN2, and ESPNU.

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1: The college sports world is up in arms, all because of what a county district court judge did in Lubbock County, Texas. You're listening to Amber and Ian. We're presented to you by Progressive Insurance. You can find him at Ian Fitz ESPN. You can find me at Amber W Sports. So yesterday, a Lubbock County District Court judge, Judge Ken Curry, he ordered the NCAA to permit Texas Tech quarterback Brendan Sorsby to participate in the 2026 football season. That is despite the fact that Sorsby has acknowledged a history of placing thousands of impermissible bets on sports, including betting on his own team while he was playing on it. And because of that, of course, now the collegiate sports world, Ian, is all up in arms. We're getting reaction all over the place. I know you've been hearing from people all over the place since we got the news yesterday. So let's bring in the former OU AD, Joe Castiglione, kind enough to give us some of his time. And Joe, let's just start with the basic. What was your reaction when you heard about this injunction?
2: Well, good evening, Amber and Ian. Thanks for having me on. I thought that music bumper by Pitbull was probably a good lead-in to the type of reaction that that you're receiving about this. So my reaction isn't a whole lot different than most of what you've heard from not just those of us in college athletics, sports in general, because we all know about the dangers of gambling, especially by those that are closely connected or directly involved in sports. Moreover, what drives people's insane reaction to this is that people playing the sports are gambling, number one, gambling on their sport, and worst of all, gambling on a team in which they're participating. Now, we certainly want to have a caveat to this, that we recognize that gambling can definitely evolve into an addiction, and it's a serious one. And so there's compassion for what might drive certain behaviors, and let's, you know, acknowledge a person stepping up and admitting rather than staying in denial. And we're glad that a person's getting help for that. So we want to acknowledge that part of it, and yet we're dealing with judgment by people who are technically out of sports. It's about a rule in our business, not a law. You know, we call it a bylaw because we're part of an organization, but we're part of a shared governance organization. We make this rule and everybody knows it. This is not some obscure rule in a rule book. You don't bet on sports. And you certainly do not bet on a sport that you're playing while you're playing it for the team that you're associated with. So I think that's what drives the reaction, an appropriate reaction, because we have crossed over into a whole new world of looking at how the intersection of our rules and how we realize that courts can step in and provide TROs or injunctions to permit people to circumvent the rules. And we're just really the perfect example of why college athletics is in a very tough spot right now.
3: Joe, see, even around, you know, college sports, shoot, man, going back to what, 1980? I think when you were at Georgetown. We've known each other a long time. When it comes to the rule book being black and white, as it is with the NCAA, you bet on a sport you're playing, much less a team that you're playing for. Even if you bet on them to win, you're gone. Yet a local court comes in and says, nope, you're good, doesn't matter. What does that mean for the NCAA and how powerless they are, and how do you fix it?
2: Well, Ian, to some degree, it means something bigger for all of us, because the NCAA, like any big organization, and regardless of what kind of governance structure we put in place, it's going to have flaws. There's nothing perfect about everything we do in life. We understand that. But this was the best way we chose to govern ourselves. And the NCAA is a membership-led organization. And this is a rule, amongst other rules, that we put in to, basically block certain behaviors that relate to ethics. Because this one has such a big waterfall to it. So we have to have the environment in which we develop young people, the fact that we are tied to a North Star of education, and we're playing sports in different levels of different colleges and universities throughout the broad NCAA makeup, you just don't do certain things. And that's why I said at the beginning, this one had bright lights, neon signs. You don't do it. You just know you don't do it because it opens up the door for more questions about the ethics of what we do. And so to your point, although the judge has ruled on this, and at the moment the NCAA is powerless, as much as they're fighting against this, and I want to give them credit, they're fighting against this best they can. The judge has blocked their ability to prevent an athlete from playing. Worse yet, there really aren't any serious consequences to his actions. We're not even talking about a second chance here yet because there isn't really been much of any consequence to his actions. But third, it's the unintended consequences that this creates. We still have one thing left, or we will have totally crossed the Rubicon in our world. And the one thing left is whether or not the folks at Texas Tech, or perhaps even broadly, more broadly in the conference, let him play. You know, they don't have to. The court might have ruled in their favor, in the player's favor to allow him to play. But the folks there don't have to let him play. They can step up and still make their own decision. They may not have had a legal argument in this case, but they still have certainly a moral argument and a moral position that they could decide to protect. Now, we read their comments. We don't know what they'll do in the long run.
3: What would you do? They're
2: certainly supporting him.
3: Joe, what would you do?
2: I would not let him play. Absolutely would not let him play. Period. Hard stop. No way. It's not personal. Take the person name out of this, but if you gave me a fact pattern based on everything we have heard and read in this particular case, and you said, here's the fact pattern, what would your decision be? Would not let him play or her play, whatever the case might be. And we've been faced with that, in a few times during my career where different athletes have had, different brushes with the law, had gone forward and sought and received a TRO, and we kept them on the squad. We had to do that, but we never let them play. They never entered a game. And that was our choice. I remember a case years ago when we were dealing with an NCAA matter, and we found an athlete had broken the rule. And it was a high-profile player, a starter, and we were a preseason number one ranked football team. And we removed that player from our roster, and they never played again for us. So I'm not sitting here

0: who's an advocate of Congress getting involved?
1: Absolutely. And I've been asked to and have served on President Trump's committee that has been the forerunner to some of the legislation, most notably the one brought forward by Senator Cruz and Senator Cantwell. Now, I'm not in that in the room with them as they wrote the bill, but I've been part of the overall committee that has talked about this. And fortunately, we've had a lot of student-athlete participation in that effort, and we've heard directly over and over from our student-athletes, so we're hearing what they represent. And they're concerned about this just as every one of us are. And hopefully we'll be able to have something. Maybe it's not the bill as it reads right now, but some parts of that are really good as a first step. Hopefully we get some type of support, both not just in the Senate, but, you know, as it relates and goes through the House. And so that's a step, you know. And it's the problem, Amber, because we are part of an organization now that, again, we admit there have been flaws. We admit maybe actions should have been taken long ago. Nobody's perfect in this. But at the core, we cannot make and enforce rules of our organization because every one of them is now challenged in any court that a person wants to bring the challenge can go before. And that's a problem. That's a problem. And none of us are trying to operate in an unlawful world. None of us are trying to go against any of the laws of our land. But just at its fundamental core, we can't make and enforce the rules of our organization. And I get it. When you have, you know, certain cases that stand out and you paint the picture for that particular case, one can make, you know, a case in favor of that individual. But what's happening, Amber and Ian, is that once that judgment is made, it opens the door to so many other things that the courts aren't considering. And
2: Josie,
1: that's where we are.
2: We're up against it, man. We could talk to you for hours on this, to say the least. Amber actually in our pre-show meeting goes, we could do like 3, 4, 6 hours on this topic. Would you, as an athletic director, and 20 seconds here, Josie, would you cancel or schedule Texas Tech as an athletic director right now, knowing this ruling? As Georgia has already said, Nebraska has said, we don't want to play Texas Tech in any sport. What would you do?
1: It's certainly on the table, but if we see the player actually play the majority of the season, again, there's not been any discussion of consequences. I think it has to go beyond that. I think just not scheduling them is maybe a step, but it's not a big enough step.
2: Well, what is the biggest step? What would you do?
1: I think we're talking about this is going to take a huge cut out of the soul of college athletics. And I think we have to take much more, you know, perhaps you would say draconian action that, you know, would prevent them from participating in some of the other competitions. You know, maybe they play their seasons, but maybe there's something more specific that happens or, you know, impacts their ability to participate in the postseason.
0: It is notable.
1: We can all say we're not going to play them. Yeah. That's only going to be part of it.
2: Joe, you're always been about what's best for the game. Thank you so much for the time.
1: That's it.
2: You're the best, man. We appreciate you, Joe.
0: Thanks, Joe. I appreciate it.
1: We don't wish any ill will on anybody, but we just have to say certain things are sacred here. And we talked about the reasons behind why this one is important.
2: Amen. Josie, you're the best, man. Thank you.
1: Appreciate you all.
0: It is notable that the Soresby trial, the final trial in that case, is scheduled 2 weeks after the national championship, just in case Texas Tech makes it. Coming up next here. We will continue with this conversation. Ian and I actually see this situation a little bit differently. I look at this thing a little bit differently than most people, obviously, as a lawyer. But this thing is interesting with so many angles. So we're going to continue to unpack it.

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10: Tilapia. 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It's a bottom feeder, and it's not a real fish, genetically engineered. I'm like, really? I go to him for all construction and stuff like that, mm-hmm. So I am guilty of the following. If you are, like, great at one area,
11: yeah,
10: I will superimpose
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10: 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No, he makes a mean-ass fried fish, though.
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12: 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Telling you right now, my mechanic told me to stay away from tilapia. I'm staying away from tilapia now.
13: When you're looking for good fish conversation, you come to the next level. 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

0: So the Brendan Sorsby news that we got yesterday, where a judge in Lubbock County, Texas, issued an injunction that's going to allow Brendan Sorsby, the quarterback for Texas Tech, to play football this season. That's despite the fact that he's bet on sports, including his own sport, including his own team. He's admitted to it, reportedly up to $90,000 and maybe more than that. So he's going to play football. And a lot of people have had a lot of reactions around
1: the world. It turned college athletics upside down yesterday.
0: Yeah. And so you and I, we were able to talk about it some amongst ourselves early in the show. If you missed that or anything here, we've had a lot to talk about, especially with hockey and basketball, the NFL, everything else. Check out the podcast on the ESPN app. But Ian, obviously a lot of people are frustrated by this particular ruling.
1: Yeah. And we just had, you know, a long time. Oklahoma Athletic Director Joe Castiglione, who's been on every major college board, committee, you name it, he's done it. And he says there's no

0: no way that he should be allowed to play. If he were on his team at Oklahoma, he would not allow him to play, meaning Brendan Sorsby, having been, you know, diagnosed with a gambling addiction, which is an addiction, and God bless him for getting help.
1: Well, and that has everything to do with why you did
0: bet on your own team, yeah, and you did bet on your own sport, and it is black and white in the NCAA rule book. You bet on your sport, you're done. You're gone. You will not play ball ever again. And this is what Charlie Baker told Pat McAfee, and he told us this at the college football seminar 2 years ago. The NCAA does not have any power. We have rules, but you can go to a local judge, local court, and have any rule that we have in our rule book overturned.
1: Well, not just local, because the NCAA is being challenged at the federal level all over the place as well, and largely losing those cases too. Those cases are your antitrust cases.
0: But this is exactly what happened, what Charlie Baker was talking about, that the NCAA rules, they don't matter. They don't matter. And no. you bet on college football, no problem. Come on in. We'll have a local judge overturn it, and you're playing for our team.
1: In part, this is because of the rules that they've had in place and the way they've conducted themselves for so many years. It opens them up to all of this. What's interesting to me about this particular case, and again, this is just a preliminary injunction. So I think people do need to recognize that this is a preliminary injunction in one specific county. It doesn't set some sort of precedent around the country. This does not mean that student athletes can go gamble and then another judge and then sue the NCAA and another judge is necessarily going to agree with this county judge in Lubbock. It doesn't work like that. But also, I do think what's interesting is that Sorsby is suing under contract principles. This is not an antitrust case, right? Most of them that we've seen with the NCAA's antitrust, that's a whole complicated thing. The contract principles are a little bit more straightforward and a little bit easier to understand. But what's interesting about that is that his causes of action are under contract theory, meaning that there is a contractual relationship, they're saying, that exists between the student athlete and the NCAA. That in and of itself is of interest.
0: There's no power with the NCAA. That's the problem.
1: Well, I don't know if I completely agree with that there's no power, but the judge in this particular case thought that there was enough merit to what Sorsby is initially arguing, that if he wasn't allowed to play football during the pendency of the proceedings, and this thing is not going to get wrapped up until after football season, then he would be irreparably harmed because there's no way to put a monetary value on him being able to play football this season in terms of development, because this is a developmental sport when you're talking about it at the collegiate level.
0: The irreparable harm thing drove me insane, Amber. Like, you have a chance to go to the NFL. You can go back and get your degree like a million other people have done. Irreparable harm, just stop. Stop with that. You know, Judge, I see you. I hear you. I'm dismissing you.
1: Well, and we don't know if the appellate court is going to agree with this judge. That's important as well. The NCAA is appealing this ruling.
0: Yep.
1: And so it's entirely possible that the appellate court will feel differently and will not feel like there's irreparable harm. And if they don't, then what essentially they would be saying is if Sorsby won this case in the end, then there would be some sort of monetary award that would make up for the fact that he wasn't allowed to play this season. This judge did not think that you could put essentially a price on the development, the stage, the camaraderie, the coaching, everything that goes into college football, that you really can't put a price on it. That's essentially what this judge was saying.
0: There may be more on this bone.
1: Yeah.
0: Yeah.
1: All right. Well, coming up next, maybe we'll roll with this. Also, of course, NBA Finals. We have to react to what we saw last night there right here on ESPN Radio.
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17: Christine Lisi, game four of the Stanley Cup final on ABC. William Karlsson's third goal of this postseason has pulled the Golden Knights within one. They are now down 3-2 to Carolina in the second period. Knights lead the series 2-1. Major League Baseball, an impressive pitcher's duel between Philadelphia's Zach Wheeler and Toronto's Dylan Cease. Wheeler, a run, 6 hits, 5 strikeouts in 6. Cease also went 6 innings. He gave up a run on 3 hits and struck out 11. Bryson Stott with a go-ahead RBI double. Phillies leading the Blue Jays 2-1 in the top of the 9. Dodgers up 12-2 on the Pirates, top of the 8th. 2 RBI and a run scored for Shohei Ohtani. Jazz Chisholm Jr., go-ahead solo home run. That's put the Yankees up 3-2 on the Guardians. That game now in the bottom of the 8th inning. Orioles scored twice in the bottom of the 9th. They are knotted up at 4 with the Mariners. Cardinals, 6 runs on 6 hits on Freddy Peralta in 6 innings. They are up 7-0 on the Mets, bottom of the 8th inning. Braves leading the White Sox 4-3, bottom 6. Matt Olson with 2 home runs on the night. Rays improved to an MLB best 23-9 at home this season, thanks to a 4-3 victory over the Red Sox. The Big 12's executive board set to meet with Commissioner Brett Yormark Thursday to discuss options regarding Texas Tech quarterback Brendan Sorsby. A judge yesterday granted Sorsby a temporary injunction expected to protect his eligibility for the 2026 season in the wake of his sports gambling admissions. Panthers coach Dave Canales revealed he recently underwent a procedure to remove a small spot of basal cell carcinoma, a routine cancer screening provided by the team identified some of the areas of concern on his nose.
18: Hey, this is Rich Eisen. Coming up on Wednesday's show, can Wemby and the Spurs even up the NBA Finals at two games apiece? What a massive NBA Finals Game 4 will get you ready for on Wednesday's Rich Eisen Show on Disney Plus, the ESPN app, and ESPN Radio.
1: To the news that Texas Tech quarterback Brendan Sorsby is going to be allowed, barring an appeal here, whether that's successful, but at least for now, he is going to be allowed to play football in the 2026 season. The world of college football is litty reacting to this. Everybody's up in arms. If you want to react to it, we love when you do. Chime into the conversation here on Amber and Ian. 888-SAY-ESPN, 888-729-3776. Give us a call. You can give us your reaction to the situation with Brendan Sorsby. This was SportsCenter. 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This was SportsCenter, is presented to you by Gusto. So Ian, I mean, obviously I know that you're upset about this and that you're up in arms, and I'm only trying to temper it because of course
0: I was more shocked,
1: right?
0: Because
1: most people were, and it does seem shocking.
0: It's black and white. It is literally in the rule book.
1: Right. But you this isn't the ultimate.
0: As my dogs are now barking
1: also. Your dogs are upset as well that Sorsby's going to be playing college football. This isn't the actual definitive ruling, right? But this is just a temporary injunction. This is just allowing him to play football this season.
0: Yeah. But when's the injunction over?
1: During this court case. What's interesting, though, to remember here, by the way, is Sorsby's also being sued. Sorsby's being sued by Cincinnati because he transferred from Cincinnati to Texas Tech. And so Cincinnati's suing him for breaking his NIL contract with them. And that also is interesting.
0: Yeah.
1: Right. And so we've seen those sorts of things settle in the past when we have seen these schools. We have seen schools sue student athletes. What, I think there was the kid that transferred to LSU from Washington, was that right? And or no, he ended up going back to Washington. No, he didn't transfer. He couldn't leave.
0: The quarterback at Washington.
1: Right, the quarterback at Washington, he got spooked. There was another one from Wisconsin to Miami where there was lawsuits flying around. So there's been several, and typically what we see is that, you know, they reach some sort of settlement. We don't hear about it. I'm waiting for one of those cases to go to court. I want one of those cases, whether it's Sorsby or somebody, I want one of those to play out, because that'll be interesting to see whether the student athlete in those situations takes an L.
0: That's a whole nother conversation to me. And this is what I have gotten from coaches, unsolicited, texting me and athletic directors, you know, calling me going, what are we doing? I mean, get this out there, please. Put this narrative out there. What are we doing? The NCAA's rule book doesn't exist anymore. That's the biggest concern they have, Amber. The coaches and the athletic directors are going, it's black and white. You bet on the sport you're playing in the NCAA rule book. It's like Pete Rose, to put it very bluntly, in Major League Baseball. You go to spring training, it's everywhere. Gamble, you're gone. You go to a Major League Baseball clubhouse, gamble, you're gone. Every NCAA player knows, gamble, you're gone on your sport. You're gone.
1: Right, but it would be completely
0: it's
1: different.
0: It's black and white. But then, so the NCAA's rules, Brendan Sorsby, you're done. You bet on Indiana football when you were a player at Indiana. That's black and white, Amber.
1: But Brendan Sorsby doesn't have a union that collectively bargained and agreed to that. And Pete Rose did. And that's incredibly important when it comes to all of these cases. And
0: that's where against the NCAA. That's what the coaches and ADs are telling me. Like, right. Hey, we have the NCAA has zero power.
1: And in
0: none. And so here's the example that I was given. What is to stop any school, even though it's in the NCAA rule book, once you go pro, you're done. You have no, your eligibility is history, right? You're done. That's how we all understand it, correct? Correct?
1: Yes.
0: What is to stop now, because the NCAA rulebook has zero power? Zero. From a college team to sit there and look at an NFL roster and the last cut. Let's say they need their wide receiver got hurt, right, in their training camp. And this is what one coach posed to me, a P4 coach, and said, I lost my top wideout. But this NFL team on the last, round of cuts in fall camp, they just cut a guy that they may put him on the practice squad. He's going to make what, $400,000? Well, I can pay him $4 million. Come play for me. The NCAA rulebook says you can't do that. But the NCAA rule, it also says you can't bet on.
1: Yeah, but those two things are not the same. And I'm not suggesting that can't be challenged, but that would be the NFL player would have to then sue the NCAA to try to get that eligibility. We did see in college basketball.
0: That's what they're saying. The courts have more power than the NCAA. So you get a local.
1: The courts have more power than the NCAA. I mean, that's always been.
0: And so, therefore, why can't you go poach an NFL roster or a practice squad player to pay him more money?
1: The courts aren't expressing their power because they're trying to control college football. The courts are telling you that there's legal issues with the NCAA rules. That's by and large what they are telling you over and over again, is that these rules should not exist. And these judges are challenging the rules themselves, because the rules have been, in large part, and I'm not talking about just Sorsby here with the contract dispute. I'm talking about in a broader sense, especially when we're talking about the antitrust litigation. The courts are telling you over and over again that this was always a one-way street, nothing was collectively bargained, that these rules should have been challenged a long time ago, essentially, and maybe should have never been in place. But even just take the Brendan Sorsby case. One of the things that's being missed in that opinion, that four-page opinion from that judge in Lubbock County, Texas, is he makes it so that there is this rule on the NCAA books called the rule of restitution, where if a player plays and then is later found ineligible, then there could be massive ramifications where essentially the school playing the player could get in trouble. Everybody could kind of get in trouble, right, in the end. So in other words, Texas Tech could get in trouble if he ends up being found ineligible at the end of this case. Well, this judge in Lubbock County essentially said that that rule is obsolete and that it's not applicable here.
0: By the way, he's not a Texas Tech alum. He's a Houston Cougar alum.
1: He's not a Texas Tech alum. Yeah,
0: but he is elected in Lubbock County, where, yes, you have to have Red Raiders voting for
1: you. But he basically says this NCAA rule, the rule of restitution, does not apply. And so even if Brendan Sorsby in the end ends up being found ineligible, there can't be any financial penalty against Texas Tech for playing him, or against these schools for playing against him. That is actually in here, because I know you guys keep mentioning, whether these schools will refuse to play him. Well, the judge had the foresight to think about this and make it so that nobody can get fined if, in fact, they're playing against him or he's playing. That renders the NCAA's rule, the rule of restitution, very powerless. And he's not the only judge who has done that. We've seen that over and over again. But also, it's a ridiculous bleeping rule, Ian, because it hinders due process. And it is why we didn't have student athletes use the court system to challenge the NCAA rules for decades and decades and decades, because they used to fear it, because the NCAA had all of these rules in place to try to completely prohibit it and hamstring the student athlete. So it is said, so it is done.
0: I'm trying not to get too legal, but
1: there's reasons that the student athletes are having some power back and winning some of these battles from a legal perspective.
0: Some
1: of this stuff was ridiculous.
0: You can't bet on your team.
1: You can't bet
0: on your sport. That's plain and
1: that should be
0: cut and dry.
1: We can agree that should be
0: damn dry.
1: These things are never.
0: Pete Rose is banned and was banned, right? For why? Why? Not betting on football, because he bet on his sport.
1: He agreed to that rule.
0: And guess what? It is in the NCAA. It's in the NCAA rule book. You can't bet on your sport.
1: Brendan Sorsby didn't agree to any of this. You can make that argument.
0: And so, again, so that's the coach's points that are calling me. What's to say that I can't now? We didn't agree that I can't go and poach an NFL player off a practice squad.
1: Yeah, that would need to be challenged in court. I mean, they could challenge it.
0: There you go. Right? So the
1: there was the kid on Duke that was playing basketball that had gone to the
0: Alabama.
1: Duke, right?
0: Alabama.
1: Yeah, Alabama, that's what it was. Alabama, not Duke.
0: And Baylor.
1: I blame
0: and
1: Duke
0: other I mean, this has already started in college basketball. I can tell you stories that other athletic directors have told me in the last 24 hours of, man, these insane, like, women's and men's tennis, where they're coming in going, hey, come in under track and field, right, as a scholarship, because we have one left, and we'll go play tennis, and we'll pay you whatever.
1: That's ridiculous.
0: There are loopholes everywhere, but the one thing that should never ever, and I wager, you know that, but I'm not playing ball. I did at one time, but I'm not playing ball now, so I can wager. If you're wagering on the sport that you are playing, there is no damn way you should be eligible to play college or pro ball. End of conversation.
1: But this isn't as simple as that. This judge, that's not the analysis that the judge is applying.
0: No,
1: when you're suing for things like breach
0: of fiduciary duty. I don't care about legality. I'm asking you morally, should you, if the NCAA, and it's in their rule book, it is written clear as day, black and white. If you bet on the sport you're playing,
1: well, it's not a moral thing. It's an integrity of the game thing. That's important.
0: But it is in the NCAA rule book.
1: Right, but they're not doing it because of the goodness of their heart. They're doing it because they're obviously trying to preserve the integrity of the game.
0: So what do you think should happen? I'm asking you. Forget legality. What do you believe?
1: The NCAA obviously has a vested interest in trying to protect the integrity of the game because it protects the product and it's what we're all buying. It's what they're selling to us. They have a harder time getting the eyeballs if none of us trust the game.
0: What do you believe should happen to Brendan Sorsby?
1: From a legal perspective?
0: No, what do you believe should happen?
1: As a college football fan, obviously, I don't want him playing college football either. But I also understand that these courts are not making these rules or deciding something like a temporary injunction, which is not setting some sort of Supreme Court precedent, but a temporary injunction in Lubbock County under these
0: specific instances. Will you ever trust a game that is being played that with Brendan Sorsby is playing quarterback?
1: Will I ever trust a game that's being played with Brendan Sorsby? So you think he's throwing games?
0: Maybe.
1: Is what you're saying.
0: No, I'm not saying it. I didn't say that. I said I'm asking the question. Would you trust a game that Brendan Sorsby is playing quarterback?
1: I mean, that's a very loaded question for either of us to answer publicly, because there is a component here of the fact that we are talking about somebody who has admitted to addiction and is seeking help for addiction. And by the way, as part of this injunction being granted, as part of the ruling, there are six things that he has to do, which includes treatment. And he has to continue to do these things. And if he does not, then he is immediately ineligible.
0: And he went to rehab for 35 days. And I give him the utmost credit for going to 35 days of rehab is a long. I've been to rehab for pain pills. I mean, I've done it. It is right. So addiction is it's a B. But I'm telling you, when you're talking about wagering, it is black and white. In my opinion, I'm a Joe Castiglione and a lot of other athletic directors and a lot of other coaches. You bet on the game, you're done.
1: And I don't think it's black and white if it's playing out in the court system, which it should never have been to begin with.
0: And it's not irreparable harm from as a judge called it, because, hey, you can go back and get your degree and you're going to be drafted and go and play and make millions of dollars in the NFL. It's not irreparable harm.
1: All right. So you can hit us up. You can chime into this conversation. 888-SAY-ESPN 888-729-3776. Plus, coming up next, NBA Finals, Game 4, tomorrow night. This has been such an amazing series. We will get to it right here on ESPN Radio.
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0: Augusta. We will be making room for that game on Amber Ian. So no Amber and Ian tomorrow night, but you got us tonight. We've been talking a lot about Brendan Sorsby, the Texas Tech quarterback who, as of right now, because of an injunction in Lubbock, Texas, will be playing football this season despite betting on even his own sport. 888-ESPN is how you chime into the conversation. Let's start with Grant.
1: Hold it up. Hit the horn. Let's go. Son of a biscuit. 2:52 to go in the second period. We've got 6 goals already. The twine has been dented. The light has been lit. It is Carolina 3, Vegas 3. Holy mother, the Hurricanes got out up 2-0. And here we are, 3-3 now. Wow. Back to our regular schedule program. Son of a holy mother, 6 goals already.
0: That's what, 31 goals now
1: in this series,
0: if I'm keeping track correctly. All right, that's unbelievable. Continue to keep updated on the live action. Grant, I'm sorry. Thank you for your patience.
1: Grant, I lost my voice.
0: Ian's a little insane. Hey, Grant, what do you have for us? I'm Brendan Sorsby. Grant, did we scare Grant off?
1: Grant, it's 3-3 with 2:42 to go in the second period.
2: I'm sorry, guys. I got a little shook because Ian, that intro, I thought that intro was for me. So I thought, oh, man, what's going on?
0: It was alarming. Go ahead. Yeah. What do you have for us?
1: What do you got, buddy?
2: Well, one, I'm a Vegas Golden Knights fan, so...
1: There you go.
2: Yeah, I'm stoked on that. I like the Ben the Twine comment. And so to talk about Brendan Sorsby, I'm pretty much with everybody. You know, it's just rubbish, whatever he's doing or whatever it is. But wasn't Sorsby... he's a good QB. Like, wasn't he projected in the first round? So I was thinking that maybe that had something to do with the decision. Like, he was getting some preferential treatment.
0: Well, and thanks for the call, Grant. I mean, he is a very good quarterback. So, yes, he was, you know, he had missed the NFL draft. And there was this idea that maybe he would try to get the NFL, petition the NFL for a supplemental draft, which they hadn't done in years. Seems unlikely.
1: Last one was 2019.
0: Right. But anyways, a good quarterback would be an NFL prospect. 888-ESPN. Dylan is calling us from Florida. Hey, Dylan, go ahead.
3: Hey, how are you guys? You know, as far as Sorsby goes, I don't see any way he should be able to play. I mean, what's more surprising to me, though, are that any of these teams would want him. I mean, how would every overthrown ball or bobbled snap not be thought about, like, you know, potentially what's going on here? I just don't see how it works at all, and I'm surprised that any teams would be willing to have him on their team more than anything.
0: Thanks, Dylan. There is something to be said about that because obviously the integrity of the game, Ian, applies to the team itself. And can the team trust the player? He hasn't been accused of throwing any games. I think he was betting on his team.
1: He was betting on Indiana, not against Indiana, when he was before he transferred to Cincinnati and then transferred to Texas Tech.
0: And Cincinnati suing him for transferring to Texas Tech. So there's that. I'm running through these quickly because we're up against it. Ronnie is calling us from Alabama. Hey, Ronnie, thanks for the call. Go ahead.
4: Okay. I was wanting to ask you, Amber, why couldn't there be an agreement, a legal document that all the athletes in college or universities, you know, whatever, the whole shebang, every one of them, would have to sign a legal document saying they agree to abide by the rules. Wouldn't that keep the courts out of all this?
0: Well, thanks for the call, Ronnie. I mean, there has been some discussion about whether the student athletes should unionize.
1: Northwestern tried that years ago, 15 years ago.
0: And it makes sense now more than ever. The universities, obviously, and the conferences and the NCAA do not want that because that would make the student athlete even more powerful. If we did go towards that direction, then you'd be talking like a CBA agreement and them agreeing to things. And then all of a sudden that does stop all these challenges in court one day. But that also creates an employer-employee relationship. And even though there is pay for play in these days, we're still operating under the guise of the fact that these are not actually employees. And when we make them straight up employees of the universities, then you open up a whole nother can of worms with labor laws and everything else now that the universities would have to do to comply.
1: Can we just enjoy the game again?
0: Nope.
1: When does that happen? That's my question.
0: Yeah.
1: Can we just enjoy ball?
0: Not for years.
1: Again.
0: Still. I think it's
1: Josiah, I'm looking at you and your glorious beard. I mean,
0: I'm enjoying this. I'm enjoying all this legal stuff. But it's
1: as a Florida Gator fan, you're enjoying this?
0: I'm enjoying the league. It's the wild, wild west out there, and there's a lot to break down from the legal perspective.
1: Please.
0: I do like that about it.
1: Can we play ball?
0: Yeah, well, we'll be playing ball in August, don't you worry. Coming up next, game night with Q Myers and Myron Metcalf.
1: With NFL players.
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0: after an epic Game 3 on Saturday in the Stanley Cup Finals, it looks like we're headed to an epic Game 4. I'm Q Myers right now between the Hurricanes and VGK. It is knotted up at 3 at the end of two periods. It only took Carolina 3:30 in the first period to get their first two goals of the game. They actually scored 3 in the first. VGK answered back with 2 in the second to have it all knotted up at 3 heading into the third period. Carolina's outshot Vegas 22-11. Game 5 of the series comes up Thursday in Carolina. NBA final update. According to Arsham Sharania, he's reporting no flagrant upgrade on the uncalled foul of Spurs Victor Wembanyama to the Knicks Jalen Brunson on Monday night. A league spokesperson told ESPN Wembanyama will stay at two flagrant points in the postseason. Senior Vice President of Referee Development and Training Monty McCutcheon joined Malika Andrews on NBA Today this afternoon and admitted a foul should have been called on Wemby's shove to Brunson's upper body. No further action from the NBA. And in the NFL, the Bengals have restructured quarterback Joe Burrow's contract. Sources told ESPN's Adam Schefter and NFL Network's Ian Rappaport on Tuesday. By adjusting the deal, the Bengals will gain $10 million in cap space for the upcoming season. The Bengals could have restructured up to $19.2 million by converting his entire base salary for the upcoming season. And the move was necessitated because of the pre-draft trade for defensive tackle Dexter Lawrence. Before the restructured deal, the team only had $7 million in effective cap space for the upcoming season. For more scores and analysis, check out ESPN.com and the all-new ESPN app. Coming up, game night with Myron Metcalf and me, Q Myers, here on ESPN Radio on the all-new ESPN app.
1: Coming up on the Wednesday edition of Unsportsmanlike with Chris Canty, Michelle Smallman, and me, Evan Cohen. 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Is it actually a must-win for them? 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
2: Wemby took the pass down floor, looked to shoot the three, now drives into Ananobi, off the glass and in, and one. Castle in a crowd again, muscles it up and in. Stephon Castle with another bucket, and Mike Brown wants a timeout. 18 for Castle in the first half. Pass across Champagne, good look at a three. Hits it, and he's fouled by Brunson. Champagne a chance at a four-point play. San Antonio chance for the lead, and Wemby's going to try a three, and he's going to hit. Here's Fox, cutting to his right, fades. Spacer puts it up, puts it in, a free throw line jumper for Fox. Huge hit with 12 seconds to go.
3: Biggest shot of the game, De'Aaron Fox delivers for the San Antonio Spurs.
2: Inbound, OG takes the three, missed it at the horn. The road team rules in these NBA Finals. The San Antonio Spurs come to Madison Square Garden and knock off the Knicks 115-111. San Antonio down 2-1 in the NBA Finals.
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4: And that was the sounds of the Spurs taking game three in Madison Square Garden to give us a series when it comes to the NBA Finals. They're now down 2-1. That sound coming in courtesy of ESPN Radio. 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He's Myron Metcalf. I'm Q Myers. Myron, that was a game that the Spurs had to have. There was no turning back. If they got down 0-3, it was going to be lights out. But so far, to keep even with the series, no home team has won a game. And the Spurs, they proved that in game number three. Now we have a series 2-1.
5: Yeah, I mean, both of these teams have obviously shown a lot of talent, been dominant at stretches, but this is what the Spurs have done throughout the playoffs. You think they're out, you think they're down, we talk about how young they are, and then they just bounce back. And whereas the Knicks were unbeatable through their early series, but the Spurs told you last night that it's not going to be easy to just eliminate them from this race.
4: No, it's not. And I was really appreciative of the fact that the Spurs came out and basically did what most people were screaming from the mountaintops for them to do. Be aggressive, go to the rim, don't let Wemby start settling for three-pointers early and jumpers early and taking the ball at the top of the key. Get him going downhill to the bucket where he's most effective. And, oh, by the way, bigger than everybody else, right? He's the big giant in the rest of the land. And so why don't you let him go ahead and reign supreme? And it felt like that's what they did. Ultimately in that game, Myron, he only shot 4 three-pointers. I think that that's the world in which Wemby needs to live in.
5: Yeah, I mean, I think what he's discovered is there's a big difference between what you can do and what you should do.
4: Right.
5: You know, we never see the 7'4" guy do all the things he's capable of, fadeaway shots, three-pointers, bringing the ball up the court. We just haven't seen it, but it was almost like he was falling in love with his versatility.
4: Yeah.
5: Whereas nobody wins championships like that. You win championships being dominant in what you're best at, and I do agree, in game three, it was like the light bulb went off again, and Wemby decided to be the force that we know he can be around the rim, and the Knicks didn't have an answer for it.
4: You know, T-Pain said he fell in love with a dancer, right? I'll keep it clean for
5: yeah,
4: radio,
5: because really
4: it's a family. It's a family show. He fell in love with a dancer, yeah, and Wemby fell in love with the three-point shot. And just like the dancer T-Pain fell in love with, that's not real.
5: Yes.
4: Right? That's
5: yes.
4: A mirage, right? That's something that looks good from a distance, ain't really that good. So instead, he came back to reality and he did what he did best. And that's when you could tell, okay, Wemby looks like he's going to have a really good game. Myron, if you remember going into halftime at game number two, Wemby only shot the ball 4 times.
5: Yeah.
4: Like that can't be the recipe either. Now, I'm not saying that, you know, it's give me the ball and get out my way, I'm going to do everything, but you got to be more aggressive. So in game number three, to Wemby's credit, he was more aggressive, and he was going downhill to the cup, did not fall in love with the outside shot, and you see the kind of results that the game had, and you saw what he had was more effective, and I felt like that opened it up for the rest of the team.
5: Yeah, Q, it's like be 7'4".
4: Yes.
5: That's what the Spurs need from him. And I thought if you go back to game two, the end of the game, I think Wemby, as good as he was in spurts, at the end of the game, I think there were a lot of mistakes. The turnover, the bad pass to Steph Castle. I think the potential game-winning shot at the end. Did you have to take that difficult shot, or was there a better shot for you at 7'4"? And I think coming into game three, it was almost like he realized, okay, I can do a lot of those things. It's fun to show everybody what I'm capable of. But you got to go to the rim. And around the rim, there's just no one that can deal with him on both sides of the floor. And I thought also in the fourth quarter, as good as Karl Anthony Towns has been, Wimby said, okay, in these clutch moments, I'm going to be the better player. And I think you saw that.
4: Yeah, we really did. And Brian Windhorst, ESPN NBA insider, was on the Rich Eisen show. And I love what he had to say about Wemby's game and how you know what kind of night it's going to be. Check it out.
0: What we've seen in these big giant games in the conference finals and finals is you almost know within the first 2 or 3 minutes whether he's got his fastball. And I think his energy is something that at this point in his career sort of ebbs and flows. And he needs to be a high energy player, because what differentiates him isn't just his size. It's his size with the skill. And part of his skill is the mobility and his ability to go in and out and up and down the court. And I just felt in games 1 and 2, he didn't have that. And his numbers were good. His numbers were misleading. Like, if you didn't watch the games and you were just like, well, he's averaging 27 and 10. Why are you saying he's not playing? Well, I'd be like, well, because he's shooting 40% and he's got 10 turnovers in 2 games. And he just was trailing plays a lot. He wasn't leading plays. Totally, totally, totally different Victor Wembanyama. Like, by the way, we saw in like game 6 and 7 of the Western Conference Finals. He had 3 dunks in the first 5 minutes of the game. I think he only had 2 dunks in the first 2 games combined.
4: I love the way Wendy said, you'll know if he has his fastball, because I'm a big baseball fan. And sometimes there's pitchers that'll take the mound, Myron, and you'll know pretty early, hey, man, they're going to have a good game, or, oh, man, it's going to be a long day at the office. It's going to look like the Brewers and the A's here in Las Vegas last night, where they went through 14 pitchers combined, had 34 hits given up, 104 at-bats on the night. Like, some nights you just know it's going to be a bad day at the office for some pitchers. And then there's some games where you know, oh, man, this dude, he is on his A game. He might throw a no-hitter tonight because he's so good. And I love the way that Wendy said that about the first few minutes of the game, and the way that Wemby's either attacking or not attacking. You kind of know what kind of game it's going to be.
5: Yeah, I mean, I think there are those games where it's like he's waiting for somebody else to set the tone. Mm-hmm. And then when he realized that it has to be him, right, that's what you saw in game 3. I think there's also a case to be made, Q, that he's also 22.
4: Right.
5: So we're also watching a guy who was on this stage for the first time at this age, and is trying to figure out, okay, how do I lead my team to a championship? He's never been here before.
4: Right.
5: And I think game three was where you saw him kind of put it all together and realize that he has to be the leader for this team. And I think you also see how everybody follows him when he starts the game that way.
4: That's the biggest
5: key. Steph Castle, and aggressive as he was, Dylan Harper and all the other players just follow his lead, and that set the tone.
4: Right. I was so surprised that they lost the first 2 games in San Antonio. I thought, okay, they might split, right? I was very shocked that they lost both games at home. But then to go on the road in Madison Square Garden, where it was packed to the gills, it was loud as all get out, at least at the beginning of the game, right? I'm hearing Hall of Famers like Charles Barkley talk about, man, I ain't never been in an atmosphere like this before. This guy's played in NBA Finals, right? This guy has won an MVP. I mean, this guy is big time, and he's talking about the environment. Draymond Green, who's going to be a Hall of Famer, talking about, I ain't never been in no environment. I got goosebumps. This guy's won 4 of them bad boys.
5: Yeah.
4: You know what I mean? So Doris Burke, who's been along on the ride for the broadcast of many of these big time games, to talk about, I've got goosebumps before it even tips off. Like, that lets you know what the excitement and energy level was inside of Madison Square Garden. And I got to give the young Spurs, and I'll emphasize young because we talk about their age all the time, I got to give them credit. They went in there in the belly of the beast and they weathered the storm.
5: No, they didn't. And I think this is where youth worked in their favor. Mm-hmm. You don't know what you don't know.
4: Right.
5: I think the Knicks were the ones who felt all of that. Okay, who's going to get into the building? Is there going to be a lot of chaos? All of the pressure, the biggest home game in what, 53 years since they
4: lost
5: the championship?
4: As long as I've been alive.
5: So all of that, to me, all that weight was on the Knicks.
4: Yeah.
5: And what was Wimby doing? Was he drawing in the park or something like that?
4: Yeah, yeah, chilling. He was clearing his mind. Get your mind right, Craig.
5: I think this helped him in the OKC series, and I think it's helping them now. Young teams don't know anything about the stakes.
4: Right.
5: Because if you're the Spurs, who cares if you end up losing against a veteran team that had one of the best runs we've seen in the NBA playoffs? If you come back next year, years after that, there's a window for you. You don't feel any of what was going on in there. And I think that's, to me, how they played. Whereas the Knicks, all eyes were on them. You've got to lead this coronation and this crazy crowd. You've got to make everybody happy. And I think you could see the weight of that affecting them way more than it did the Spurs.
4: Every celebrity and their mom was in the building, right? I mean, everybody was in the building, and all eyes, I think you said it perfectly, all eyes on you to be the heroes, to be the ones that take you from, oh my gosh, I've been a Knicks fan my whole life.

0: experience. But now I'll go back and look at game two, and maybe it's like the Spurs should have won that game.
1: Yeah.
0: And they played like a team that believed they should have won that game, and they weren't going to make the same mistakes. They came out, got the big lead. Obviously, the Knicks bounced back, but they were the more physical team. And I thought they punked them a little bit, pushing Jalen Brunson around, mm-hmm. kind of daring the Knicks to meet them in an alley for a fight. And I think that could be the edge tomorrow night.
1: You know, I'll say this about the Spurs. I feel like that they definitely should have won one of those two games in San Antonio just by looking at the game, watching the game. One of those two games, really, if not both, they should have won. They didn't, to the Knicks' credit. And so now they find themselves in a 2-1 hole. But they have an opportunity coming up in Game 4. As a matter of fact, the NBA Finals are on ESPN Radio. Tune in tomorrow for Game 4 between the Knicks and the Spurs. 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That's presented by Gusto. He's Myron Metcalf. I'm Q Myers. Coming up next, is all the pressure on the New York Knicks, even though they lead the series, is all the pressure on them? 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
7: The Indians sell out Street. 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
8: 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Back is Edmonds. To the warning track. To the wall. It's gone. A grand slam. Home run. The magic continues. The Indians win.
7: The record came to an end April 4th, 2001. Since then, the Boston Red Sox set the new Major League Baseball record with 794 straight sellouts between 2003 and 2013. The historic sellout run for the Indians spanned over parts of seven seasons in which the team won five straight AL Central titles and made two World Series appearances. 2,123 days, 19.3 million tickets, 455, a number we all know.
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10: And the Spurs Spurs win. What a response from San Antonio. An inspiring road win. And they are right back in the series. The Knicks lead cut 2-1.
11: To be in the position that we were going into halftime, to come out in the third, the way

0: obviously is disappointing.
1: It's a 7-game series for a reason. They're a great team. They're well coached. We have to keep trying to take one game, one possession at a time, but there are some things that we can control that I didn't think that we controlled tonight.
2: The Knicks are up 2-1 in the best of seven series in the NBA Finals, but how much of a must-win is Game 4 coming up Wednesday night here on ESPN Radio? It's Game Night on ESPN Radio, the all-new ESPN app, SiriusXM Channel 80, and tune in. 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He's Myron Metcalf. I'm Q Myers. Myron, I'll just go ahead and lead right there to you. I'll send that same question to you. I know they're up in the series. I know it's technically not a must-win. The series will not end if the Spurs end up winning on Wednesday night. But if you're the New York Knicks, how much of Game 4 is a must-win for you and your team?
3: I think you treat it as that. Just because of the way that Wemby played, you were on your home floor, you kind of got blinded by the lights a little bit, all the hype, and you don't want to go back to San Antonio with the series tied. So I think you have to treat it that way. 3-1 is a completely different thing than 2-2.
2: Yes.
3: And I think just the way that those games played out, down the stretch of game two, San Antonio was in control, and they just – kind of handed the game to the Knicks. Mm-hmm. And in game three,
2: that was same thing in game one, Myron. Same, game I mean, remember, one. They were up 14 in game one.
3: So I think there are a lot of reasons to believe that the Spurs have been better in many stretches, but the Knicks have just found a way to pull out those two wins in games one and two. So I think after game three, you got to go into game four feeling like you got to win this game at home because you don't want to go down or be tied 2-2 in San Antonio.
2: Really good conversation earlier today on Freddie and Harry on ESPN Radio about this series and about the Knicks. And this is what Harry Douglas had to say about the Knicks in the NBA Finals.
4: I think we all have to be honest with ourselves, too. The Knicks are still in control of this series. They're up 2-1.
5: Exactly.
4: And they have game four on their home court. I get it. They lost game three on their home court.
5: Yeah.
4: But let's not forget, they won two on the road in San Antonio.
5: Yeah.
4: And game four, while having a 2-1 lead, is on their home court. Did they like their performance that they had in game three? Hell no. They can't wait to get back out there tomorrow night to try to be better than what they were.
2: So... there's Harry talking about they're still in control of the series and that they have game four on their home floor. Obviously, he's not wrong. But the one thing I'll say about that, Myron, is nobody has won at home yet. And it's a small sample size. It's only three games. But there hasn't been a home victory yet. So what's to say if I'm the Knicks, oh, I feel great because, well, we're at home. Our crowd's going to have our back. We had someone call in last night. Lorenzo, matter of fact, he called in last night. Myron is like, look, the Knicks fans that were in Madison Square Garden aren't really necessarily your father's Knicks. They're not the one, you know what I mean? The Knicks fans that were, you know, the rowdy, crowdy, the guys that were losing their mind, pulling their hair out, the real passionate fans, they're the ones that could afford the tickets to get in. And so when it came down the stretch of the game, you didn't hear them. They weren't that loud. They were more nervous because they hadn't really been there, done that.
3: Yeah, yeah. Those fans didn't take the subway.
2: You know, they
3: came in cars and Ubers or whatever else they took. I do think the atmosphere and just the chaos of everything that was happening probably affected the Knicks, you know, and all the pressure that they felt, and they face even more pressure going to game four. I think the reason that you have to be concerned about game four if you're the Knicks is the Spurs were the tougher team.
2: Right.
3: Like, I think the Spurs look at the Knicks and go, okay, this team is a veteran team. They're one game away from the finals last year. Here they are in the finals. They're supposed to win this, regardless of what the odds makers say. But I think when Wemby pushes Jalen Brunson and Steph Castle runs through Jalen Brunson, Luke Kornet getting tussled up with Josh Hart, I think the Spurs don't think the Knicks are the tougher team. Like, they're not intimidated by that element of it. And I think that is an advantage for the Spurs. They challenged the Knicks physically, and the Knicks didn't have an answer for that. And that mentally, I think, could have an impact on what we see in game four.
2: And what you just said right now is basically what Freddie Coleman said earlier as well. Check it out.
5: He wants to make sure that the better whistle is going to happen for his guy, Jalen Brunson, because San Antonio said, we're going to be physical, your best player, who was below 6'2". We believe we're going to wear him down as this series goes along. Jalen Brunson, the first three rounds, was shooting 46% from the field. In the first three games, the NBA Finals, he's shooting 37% from the field. So, Mike Brown, I know what you're trying to do, but I'm also going to have this if you're Mike Brown. Stay out doing that, because the referees have already established in the first three games they will allow a physical series.
2: There you go. So the physicality, something you talked about, something Freddie talked about. You know, you said this before the show started. I thought it was a great point, and I want to bring it up. You said, say what you want to say about Draymond, but let anybody in the league grab Steph by the neck and throw him down the way Wemby threw Jalen Brunson down and see what would have happened.
3: You got to see him in the hallway.
2: Right.
3: Trayvon
2: would have saw him on the court.
3: You know what I mean?
2: I'm not saying, hey man, you got to go out there, fisticuffs, you got to make him pay or whatever. But Draymond's not going to sit back and say, well, that'll be the last time that happens. He ain't going to pull Alvarado. He's going to go make sure he has his stars back.
3: And that's supposed to happen. Right. You know, and I'm not condoning violence, but Wemby walked up to Jalen Brunson and pushed him in the face like he was a kid.
2: Mm-hmm.
3: And this is the Knicks.
2: Right.
3: Right. Like, so that to me was the thing. How offensive was that to the Charles Oakleys and the Larry Johnsons and all these guys who are in the stands who on site.
2: Yes.
3: Would have retaliated.
2: John Starks. Remember John Starks back in the day? His attitude, he thought he was about 6'5 anyway.
3: All of those dudes
2: right.
3: would have responded and retaliated in that moment because they wouldn't have wanted you to set the tone that you get to pick on their star player. The late Stacey King, rest in peace. Yes. I just saw a video of him where Danny Ferry was with the Cavs, clotheslined Michael Jordan in the playoff series.
2: Right.
3: They kind of hit Danny Ferry, brought him in garbage time in the next game. Stacey King took him out because
2: yep.
3: he said he had to. Like, there has to be retaliation for something like that. And I think the Knicks looked weak. Mm-hmm. Luke Kornet pushing Josh Hart around. Are y'all tough? Are these the Knicks?
2: Right.
3: Because you're not living up to the legacy of what the Knicks are supposed to be when it comes to toughness. And I think the Spurs called their bluff and said, oh, wait, y'all got the uniforms of the Knicks, but y'all ain't those Knicks.
2: Right.
3: And I think that, to me, could change the tone of this entire series.
2: So, yeah, they're going to have to step their physicality up. There's no doubt about it because, again, that's something that has been shown. I think Freddie Coleman said it perfectly in that clip that we heard. The tone has been set. The officials have let it be known that we're not going to decide this game.
3: Yep.
2: Right? Y'all are going to decide it on the court. Again, not condoning violence, not saying to go out there and clothesline anyone, take someone out, not saying any of that. But you got to show some toughness, man. You got to show some stones, right? If me and you are kicking it here in Vegas and something goes down with you, I got to have your back. Something's got to go down, right? I mean, look, we got to figure a way. Even if we got to talk our way out of it, something's got to happen.
3: Yeah. We got to listen. The universal rule is if a person pushes you in your face,
2: yes,
3: like you're a child,
2: right?
3: There's supposed to be some kind of response. And I heard Jose Alvarado say it won't happen again. Why did it happen the first time?
2: Right.
3: You tell me that would have happened with Oakley on the court?
2: No.
3: You tell me that would have happened with all of those Knicks and what they stood for? If someone had done that to their best player?
2: Mm-hmm.
3: I just think the Knicks looked a little weak. Mm-hmm. And I think the Spurs know it. They can smell blood in the water. And this young team is capitalizing on that.
2: And if you're the Spurs, you probably feel like, hey, we should have won at least one of these games at home. Mm-hmm. Probably should have won both. Like, they're looking at it like we should be up 3-0 right now. They're not as good as their 13-game winning streak told you they were, yes. Right? I mean, now all the narratives of, well, the East was down, they played this, that. I'm not saying those are correct, but that's what the Spurs are believing. Once they have confidence in Uncle Mo on their side, it's really hard to get away from that. Coming up next, we'll talk to someone that was at Madison Square Garden last night and could break it all down. It's Game Night on ESPN Radio and the ESPN app.
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2: Stanley Cup Finals game number four, Carolina versus Vegas. After an epic game number three, looks like we're headed for another fantastic finish in game number four. I'm Q Myers. Currently, the Hurricanes are up 4-3 with 11:20 left to go in the third period. Back and forth they go. Carolina had three in the first period. VGK came back with two in the second. It was knotted up at three as they went into their second intermission, and then boom, Carolina comes out of the locker room, gets another goal in the net, so they're up 4-3. Less than 11 minutes to go on that one. Vegas has a 2-1 series lead. Game five of the series comes up Thursday back in Carolina. In the NBA, no flagrant upgrade on the uncalled foul of Spurs' Victor Wembanyama to Knicks' Jalen Brunson on Monday night. A league spokesperson told ESPN, Wemby will stay at two flagrant points in the postseason. Senior Vice President of Referee Development and Training, Monty McCutcheon, joined Malika Andrews on NBA Today this afternoon and admitted a foul should have been called on Wemby's shove to Brunson's upper body. No further action from the NBA. And in the NFL, the Bengals have restructured quarterback Joe Burrow's contract. Sources told ESPN's Adam Schefter and NFL Network's Ian Rappaport on Tuesday. By adjusting the deal, the Bengals will gain $10 million in cap space for the upcoming season. They could have restructured up to $19.2 million by converting his entire base salary for the upcoming season. And the move was necessitated because of the pre-draft trade for defensive tackle Dexter Lawrence. Before the restructured deal, the team only had $7.1 million in effective cap space for the upcoming season. For more scores and analysis, check out ESPN.com and the all-new ESPN app. Coming up, more game night with Myron Metcalf and me, Q Myers, here on ESPN Radio and the all-new ESPN app.
16: And the Spurs win. What a response from San Antonio. An inspiring road win. And they are right back in the series. The Knicks lead cut 2-1.
17: To be in the position that we were going into halftime and to come out in the third the way we did and to not find a way to win the game, obviously, is disappointing.
1: It's a 7-game series for a reason. They're a great team. They're well coached. We have to keep trying to take one game, one possession at a time. But there are some things that we can control that I didn't think that we controlled tonight.
2: The Spurs found a way to get it done again for Game 3 of the NBA Finals. Now we have a series as it's 2-1 with Game 4 coming up on Wednesday. It's game night here on ESPN Radio. The all-new ESPN app, SiriusXM Channel 80, and tune in. 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He's Myron Metcalf. I'm Q Myers. Joining us now to talk all things New York Knicks is our guy Ian Begley, Knicks reporter, host of SNY digital show The Putback. And Ian, thanks so much for your time. Definitely appreciate you. We've been given the praises of the Big Cat through the first two games, but he did not have a great game in Game 3. Looks like he came back down to earth a little bit. What was it that you saw from the Spurs that really slowed down the Big Cat?
18: It was interesting because San Antonio took Josh Hart and put Victor Wembanyama on Hart, and they put a wing on Karl-Anthony Towns, and that's an alignment, defensive alignment, that the Knicks starting five had seen a lot of, have had mixed results against over the last couple of years. And earlier, obviously, Towns guarded by Wembanyama. It was a different alignment, and it's something that with Cat, Knicks would like to see him seal that wing in the post at times, and it didn't happen in Game 3, so they weren't able to take advantage of that mismatch. And so it was just a different alignment that everybody kind of talked to coming into this series. San Antonio didn't use it early, pulled it out in Game 3. I think that's one of the reasons why you didn't see a ton of production from Karl-Anthony Towns.
3: I remember watching the old Knicks games and just waiting for them to fight the Bulls or whoever was in their way. Wimby pushes Brunson, kind of, you know, punks him a little bit, and there's no reaction, retaliation, what do you want to call it. What do you think that did to sort of maybe change the vibe of the game? And do you feel like the Spurs maybe think they're the tougher team out there?
18: They may think that. I mean, they're a physical group. They definitely, physicality on defense is a staple for them. I'm not sure if they would call themselves that, but you know, you bring up an interesting point about, you know, nobody coming over to Jalen Brunson or pushing Victor Wembanyama away from Jalen Brunson. None of the Knicks doing that. And you know, it's something that, you know, there was a De'Aaron Fox, kind of, he and Jalen Brunson were kind of jawing. And I think eventually some Knicks came over there. But it does stand out to me just thinking over the last 4 years, you know, when somebody hits Brunson, is rough with Brunson, it's not like guys are sprinting over there all the time. I don't know what it means. I don't know what it says. Maybe it says nothing. But it was just another example with the Wembanyama thing, Game 3. And also the NBA will not be upgrading that to a flagrant at all. So no additional flagrant on Wembanyama's postseason ledger there for that play.
2: Ian Begley, Knicks reporter, is with us here on Game Night on ESPN Radio and the ESPN app. So going into Game 4, what are your expectations? How does Mike Brown make some kind of adjustments and help his New York Knicks get back in the win column?
18: One thing I think you might see is just Karl-Anthony Towns aggressively hunting threes, shooting the three more often, and that's something that is one way to attack that defensive alignment that San Antonio used in Game 3. Josh Hart shot the ball really well in Game 3, and so for the Knicks to lose a game where Josh Hart is knocking down shots, that's never ideal. But maybe they let Josh Hart go again, and Hart can continue to shoot and can hit those shots. But I think also the ball movement and the body movement on offense was not there as it had been during that 13-game winning streak. It wasn't there Game 3. And so I would think Jalen Brunson, I think they're going to be, he's so good at adjusting between games. I would think you're going to see more of maybe him off the ball, or you know, him finding his teammate for an open shot, for a good look. Because there were a couple possessions where he dribbled, was in backing down his defender, and his footwork is phenomenal, but wasn't able to get the separation that he probably wanted to, and they forced him into a tough look. So I think those shots maybe will be out of Brunson's diet Game 4, and the ball, I think, will pop a little bit more.
3: I saw a video with a guy who was sitting, and I think the second row had about 8 chains on. And he was saying that the crowd was too rich.
18: Why are you judging me, man?
3: No, it might have been you. But he was saying that the crowd was too rich, and it wasn't as authentic as Knicks crowds usually are. How do you think the atmosphere, and obviously the chaos with the president coming to the game, affected what we saw on the court?
18: Yeah, I think it was just the Spurs coming out and playing well and the Knicks having to play from behind. And I think that took some juice out of the crowd because the crowd was in it early on, especially before the game. It was very loud in there. And then, you know, at a halftime, Knicks turning it over a couple of times again, San Antonio putting some points on the board early. And I think it was just nervous energy from the crowd after that. I think a Knicks fan who's paid close attention over the last two decades or so is probably in the recesses of their mind waiting for the other shoe to drop on this thing and waiting for it to turn in a bad way just because that's what they've been used to seeing so much here. And I think it was just that nervous energy, just, you know, fearing of what's coming next. And I think that took some of the energy out of that crowd. And I did hear one person yell late in the game, you know, we paid so much bleeping money for these tickets, let's make some bleeping noise. And I think the crowd reacted a little bit to that, but it was certainly more subdued than I thought it would be.
2: Ian Begley, Knicks reporter from the SNY Digital Show, The Putback, and of course doing all things New York Knicks, is with us here on Game Night on ESPN Radio and the ESPN app. I want to go back real quick to Jalen Brunson. He's got his points, right? He's scored his points, but it just hasn't been the efficient Jalen Brunson show just yet through the first three games. When do you expect, or how do you expect Jalen Brunson to kind of snap out of it and be more efficient and more effective?
18: You know, you saw in the Atlanta series, and you really saw in the first couple of games of each of his Knicks playoff appearances, you know, he tends to kind of feel his way through, have a couple of bad shooting games, and then kind of figure things out. So I wouldn't be surprised if you saw that efficiency game four, and he really, really is strong on adjusting between games. But I think you give San Antonio a ton of credit, and they're playing Brunson very hard, being very physical with him, off the ball, on the ball, and then, you know, Stephen Castle doing a very good job defending Brunson, and they're just making life tough on him. I think he's somewhat getting to the spots that he wants to get to, but San Antonio's just done a good job staying down and challenging shots, and I think that's what you're seeing now. But Brunson is really, really elite at adjusting off of a bad game or off of a subpar game. So I'm curious to see what it looks like in game four. I do think, you know, the back of his baseball card tells you that he will bounce back on Wednesday.
3: Mike Brown spent a portion of his post-game press conference talking about the foul disparity. How intentional do you think that was, and how will that impact potentially tomorrow's game?
18: You know, Mike has been in the league a long time. I'm sure he's seen other coaches use this tact where after a loss, you come out firing on the refs, and you have the numbers to back it up, and you make that the story. Brown even said last night in his press conference, San Antonio is fantastic. I don't want the refs to be the story, but I know they will be because of what I've said. And he just kind of repeated a few times his issues with the refs. And so, you know, sometimes you do see an adjustment in how the game's officiated after that public criticism of the officials. And so I think that maybe the discrepancy will not be as great as it was in game three. When you look ahead to game four, Brown was talking about, you know, the fouls, the fouls that he was whistled for, the free throws, and he was upset. And, you know, you point back to that, the Wembanyama shove of Brunson, and Monty McCutcheon said on ESPN, that was a missed call. That was a foul. And there were a couple instances where I think the Knicks just felt like the whistle was inconsistent. So maybe there is somewhat of a course correction there going into game four.
2: Ian Begley, Knicks reporter with us here on Game Night on ESPN Radio and the ESPN app. We'll close out with this. Fantastic stuff as always. I know the Knicks are leading in the series. They're up 2-1, but how close to a must win is game four for New York?
18: I think it's not there, but I think it's pretty close. And I think, you know, that what happened in game three, you know, game four could have been this coronation, right, on the verge of a sweep. And now it turns into a high-pressure game. And maybe not a must-win, but it's certainly a game where the series can tilt. And I think there's going to be pressure on the Knicks. You know, right? They're home. They're coming off a bad performance. They had a 2-0 lead in this series. You don't want to cough that up, obviously. So I think there's going to be a lot of, I don't want to say the Knicks will succumb to that pressure because they're a veteran group, but I do think the pressure, you know, externally, internally, I think it's going to be there in a major way. And obviously in a way it wouldn't have been if they had won game three.
2: The NBA Finals are on ESPN Radio. 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Coverage begins at 7:30 p.m. Eastern. That's presented by Gusto. Ian Begley's been our guest here on Game Night. Ian, fantastic stuff as always, my man. Thanks so much for your time. We definitely appreciate you.
18: Appreciate you, fellas. Take care.
2: Absolutely. You do the same. Ian Begley right there. Good stuff as always. And Myron, I'll tell you this, man. Again, we talked about it earlier in the show. I know that it's not a must win. I get that, right? I could do math. I understand. But, man, I don't think the Knicks want anything to do with going back to San Antonio with the series knotted up at 2.
3: Yeah, I think especially just how physical the Spurs were against them. You know, I think the last thing you want to deal with is a Spurs team that's gaining confidence. We saw that happen in every single series. We saw that against Portland. We saw that against Minnesota. We definitely saw that against OKC. And I think in Game 3, you could see it again. So if you're the Knicks, you want to kill that confidence right away so that they don't take that momentum back to San Antonio.
2: And it's not too often. I can't say it's never, but it's not too often that a team comes back when they're down 1-3 in a series. I ain't going to say what team gave up a 3-1 series lead. I don't want to be that guy. I don't want to bring up old stuff. But I'm saying it's happened.
19: The Thunder did it.
2: Hey, man.
19: I said the Thunder.
2: I'm talking about in the NBA Finals, though. So if you talk about one, then I got to talk about the other, and I don't want to do that. So let's just go ahead and let's not think about that at this stage of the game, Cam. I don't want to go there.
19: I was just trying to help you out, brother.
2: I know, man. Good looking out, man. You got to look out for your people,
3: game
2: right?
3: Game six. I'm sorry.
2: Thank you, Myron. Thank you. He's Myron Metcalf. I'm Q Myers. Coming up next, should Brendan Sorsby be allowed to play college football this upcoming year? It's Game Night on ESPN Radio on the ESPN app.
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0: Texas Tech quarterback Brennan Soresby has been granted a temporary injunction to play football while his lawsuit against the NCAA continues.
4: College football is filled with upsets. The fact that a Lubbock judge ruled that way, I would not call an upset.
5: What could he have done that would have tilted the seesaw the other direction? Like, how egregious would the offenses have to have been?
6: Gambling is so pervasive right now. There's probably so much more of this going on, and we act like this is a one-time isolated situation. It is not.
2: There is a situation going on in college football that I have to be 100% honest with you. I don't quite know how it's going to end. I just know that a lot of people are upset as where it stands right now. It's game night here on ESPN Radio, the ESPN app, Sirius XM, Channel 80, and TuneIn. 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And Myron, want to get into all things Brennan Soresby, the quarterback from Texas Tech, who gambled on his team while at Indiana, had a self-admitted gambling problem, checked himself into rehab, has found a way to get an injunction so he's allowed to play, but the NCAA doesn't want him to play. The Big 12's angry that he's trying to play. Everyone hates Texas Tech. I'm going to get into all that in just a second, but right now I am nervous. There is less than 2 minutes left to go in game four in the Stanley Cup Finals. I'm here in Vegas. The Golden Knights are taking on the Hurricanes. It's 4-3 Carolina. This is a wild series so far. It's been back and forth, and now VGK is taking their goalie out the net, so you know it's all desperation. So the next 2 minutes, not going to lie to you, I'm going to be a little nervous.
3: Well, and in this series, 2 minutes, there could be three goals. Who knows?
2: No joke.
3: You know what I mean? It's
2: no
3: not
2: joke.
3: Like any other series. So I'm waiting to see what happens, but nothing would surprise me based on what this series has been so far.
2: Yeah, it's been absolutely wild. So we will update you as this one continues to roll on. But currently, Carolina's up 4-3, a minute 36 left to go in the third period. Vegas has a 2-1 series lead. This has been one hell of a Stanley Cup final. That is for sure. But I wanted to get your thoughts on this Soresby situation, because I know you cover a lot of college sports. You talk to a lot of coaches. You talk to a lot of players. I mean, you got your finger on the pulse. This is a situation that I feel like a lot of people have mixed feelings on. I don't really know what the right answer is, to be honest with you. All I know is, to make it as simple as possible for anyone listening that might not be up to date on all the information, the young man gambled, bet on his team, bet a lot of money, and went to rehab, and now it looks like he's going to be eligible to play. And I feel like that goes against everything that we've learned when it comes to all this sports betting that's been going on and what you can and cannot do.
3: Yeah, I mean, it's ridiculous. The idea that he gambled, like, it's a real thing that happened on his own team. He had gambled on games where he could affect the outcome. This is Pete Rose admitting that he gambled, and then you see him playing the next season as if nothing had ever happened. I mean, that's what you're witnessing with this Brennan Soresby situation. If he's allowed to play, what should happen the next day? If game one, he's out there, and the NCAA loses their appeal of this ruling, the NCAA should disband the following day. At some point, Q, the Power Five schools have to split and do their own thing.
2: Right.
3: Because I don't know what the point of the NCAA is if they can't enforce this. Now, the courts are doing this. This isn't the NCAA doing it. And I think that's what people may not understand, but it's just ludicrous, the idea that he would be out there on a field.
2: Yeah, I don't feel like it makes any kind of sense in how anyone could think that that's okay, right? That he's out there. I mean, literally everyone gets punished. We've seen so many different situations when it comes to gambling. I guess everyone doesn't get punished, but for the stories that we've heard, they've all gotten punished. They've all not been allowed to play. They've all, you know, there's been some kind of suspension or whatever. And it seems like they're finding ways by different courts and different rulings and injunction here and injunction there. I started learning about injunctions back in the day. Remember when Zeke Elliott kept trying to file different different injunctions so he could play back in the day when he was getting suspended by the league.
3: Yeah.
2: It just seems like now it's gone to a whole nother level. And now a guy that admittedly gambling and has a gambling problem is allowed to play football because a court that has folks that went to the school that he represents at Texas Tech have allowed that and opened up the door. It just, again, it makes absolute no sense at this stage of the game. And then I heard others say, all right, well, if he doesn't play college football, then he's going to go to the NFL. How in the world does the NFL team bring a guy in like that?
3: Yeah.
2: That has that kind of checkered past?
3: Yeah, I mean, that'll be a question, certainly for NFL teams to consider if he gets to that level. But the courts are clearing the way for someone that they've never cleared the way for, right? Like, they've allowed guys who played the G League, guys on two-way NBA contracts,
2: right,
3: guys who had questionable early starts to their careers, whereas should they have been given a redshirt season and they weren't granted one. So there have been those kind of eligibility things happening in the court system for years. We've never seen this.
2: Right.
3: If this happens, then there legitimately are no rules, because these are the same things that guys have been banned for in the past. So for Brendan Sorsby to be out there, I just think it would change how we view college athletics. And I think fans, for the first time, because I don't know how much they cared about NILQ, to watch someone that you feel like potentially might be having an outcome, an impact on this game because of gambling, we haven't had anything like that.
2: No, we haven't. And we'll get to the final in the Stanley Cup, game number 4, Carolina and Vegas, in a hot minute. But I know our guy Chance from Alabama's got something on this Brendan Sorsby situation. Brendan, welcome, or Chance, welcome to game night. What's on your mind?
7: You know, to me, this is maddening. I always thought the NCAA was pathetic, but more so now. For them not to step in and say, okay, if you're not going to do it, Texas Tech, we will, and just say, dude, you're gone for the year at the very least, it's an abomination. I heard you say a second ago, who's going to take a chance on him? Man, and quarterback is the hardest position to find in the NFL. Someone will take a chance on him. Hey, someone signed Deshaun Watson. They'll sign this dude. You know what I'm saying? But if Texas Tech comes to their senses and they do not, and they do suspend him for the year, and he goes to the supplemental, I hope the NFL steps in and say, hey, we're going to punish you here. You're not escaping punishment. And I think it's long overdue that the NCAA gets a commissioner, and I got the perfect name. None other than the GOAT, Nick Saban.
2: I knew where that was going. Chance, thanks so much for the call. Fantastic stuff. I get that the quarterback position is the hardest position to fill, and I know that everyone in the NFL has been given multiple opportunities to succeed, especially if you're a quarterback. But, Myron, I mean, players can't even go into a sports book or walk past a sports book. You know what I mean? There's so many rules set up in the NFL for gambling. This seems to be a whole nother level. And that, I'm not saying that that's right, but that's the way that it's been taken, is that gambling is so bad that if you even tiptoe around it, you're going to get in trouble in the National Football League.
3: I was at an event in Vegas, a basketball tournament, where they literally had the players in a private area in a hotel, and you needed a key card to get into where they were because they wanted them so far away from it.
2: Yeah.
3: But the NCAA can't do anything. That's the issue. The courts have more power than the NCAA. I just never thought the court system would approve something like this. This is a different kind of thing if he's allowed to play next season.
2: Yeah, I mean, we've always said, you know, what Chance said, that the NCAA pretty much has been a joke. If all this goes through and he's allowed to play, nobody is ever going to take the NCAA seriously. Nobody. They're always going to look and they'll be the laughing stock. And it's not even close. Like you said, they should probably just go ahead and dismantle. Coming up next, the Hurricanes. They're going to take game 4 of the Stanley Cup Finals. We got it covered here on Game Night on ESPN Radio and the ESPN app.
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8: It doesn't get much better than the Stanley Cup Finals game number 4 officially in the books. I'm Q Myers, and this series has been advertised, and then some. On top of that, the Hurricanes defeated VGK 5-3 in game number 4. It only took Carolina 3:30 in the first period to get their first two goals of the game. They would score 3 in the first. VGK would answer back with 2 in the second to tie the game at 3 in the second intermission. And then Carolina bounced back with 2 more in the third, including an empty netter there at the end of the game. So 5-3 is the final. Carolina outshot Vegas 28-20 and has the series now tied up at 2 on their way back to Carolina. Game 5 is coming up on Thursday. NBA Finals, no flagrant upgrade on the uncalled foul of Spurs Victor Wembanyama to Knicks Jalen Brunson on Monday night. The league spokesman turned ESPN. Wemby will stay at 2 flagrant points in the postseason. Senior Vice President of Referee Development and Training Monty McCutcheon joined Malika Andrews on NBA Today this afternoon and admitted that a foul should have been called on Wemby's shove to Brunson's upper body. No further action from the NBA. Couple notes from the NFL. The Bengals, they restructured quarterback Joe Burrow's contract. Sources told ESPN's Adam Schefter and NFL Network's Ian Rappaport on Tuesday. By adjusting the deal, the Bengals would gain $10 million in cap space for the upcoming season, and they needed that cap space because of the pre-draft trade for defensive tackle Dexter Lawrence. Before the restructured deal, the team had just $7.1 million in effective cap space for the upcoming season. Also, Calais Campbell believes that the 19th season in the NFL will be his final one. He told reporters today, and I quote, "I always tell myself, this year I feel like as strong as ever, this is probably going to be my last year. I know I said that last year and the year before, but I genuinely mean it this time," end quote. Campbell will turn 40 in September, re-sign with Baltimore this offseason, and agree into a one-year, $5.5 million deal. For more scores and analysis, check out ESPN.com and the all-new ESPN app. Coming up, more game night with Myron Metcalf and me, Q Myers, here on ESPN Radio on the all-new ESPN app.
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11: 39 seconds. Now they'll win an offensive zone draw. Low shot out in front. Lively points. They score! Right off the hop, Logan Stankoven. Oh, my! Is he having a playoff series? Let's see if the Canes can cash in on both. Here's a chance. They can shoot. Tevin. Shoot, and they score! The captain again! It's four games and four goals for Jordan Staal. Oh, what a series is he writing? And it's 3-1 Carolina, and that is a power play goal. 5 seconds left here at T-Mobile Arena. Brandon Bussey, his first ever playoff start, will be a win in the Stanley Cup Final in Game 4. And we're headed back to Raleigh, tied at 2. Canes with a 5-3 win in Game number 4.
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8: What a dumb series. And I mean dumb series in the best sense of the word. This has been fantastic. Been back and forth between the Vegas Golden Knights and the Carolina Hurricanes. Full disclosure, I'm here in Las Vegas, so I have all eyes on VGK. But man, what a performance by both the Hurricanes and the Golden Knights. And as you heard right there, courtesy of 99.9 The Fan, the series is now, after Game 4, knotted up at 2 on its way back to Carolina. It's Game Night on ESPN Radio on the ESPN app. Sirius XM Channel 80 and 2. 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He's Myron Metcalf. I'm Q Myers. And Myron, this has been an incredible series, man. I mean, the ebbs and flows, the ups and downs. The one thing I know about the Hurricanes, don't blink because they'll score multiple times, you know, by the time that you open up your eyes. And then all of a sudden, VGK, they'll find a way to battle back or vice versa. It's just been back and forth the entire series. And now we have a best of three series coming up.
12: Fourth time in the series that a team has rallied from a 2-goal deficit. I mean, I've just never seen anything like it. You always know a comeback is going to unfold.
8: Yep.
12: This has been a fascinating series.
8: It really has. I mean, Carolina scores 3 goals in the first period. They're up 2-0 before you blink. I mean, 3:30 into the first period, they're already, you know, they're already creasing net multiple times. It's like, what's going on here, right? The puck has barely dropped, and they've already scored multiple times. But it's just, that's just what they do. And then the Golden Knights find a way to battle back. And even when, you know, going back to what, Saturday night, the Golden Knights score four goals in the second period. I'm thinking, all right, this is in the books, right? The second period ends. They're going into third period. They're up 4-0. I'm like, all right, where are we going tonight? Let's go to a comedy show. Let's go do this, that, and the other. By the time I went upstairs and changed, Carolina had scored 3 goals in response. Just that fast, Myron.
12: Can't blink, like you said. You can't blink. This has been incredible, though. I mean, I think this has been a great hockey season, and it's ending the way we expected to, with one of the best series I've ever seen.
8: There's no doubt. And so Carolina, what they do is they make a switch a goalie. They did that in the third game, you know, here in Vegas, you know, the first game that they played here in Vegas after VGK scored those 4 goals in the second period. And Brandon Bussey is in there. So tonight he makes his first start. Well, Carolina, they get the win 5-3. After the game, he caught up with Emily Kaplan.
13: Brandon, your first playoff start, and it's at the Stanley Cup Final. What was your reaction when you found out?
14: Obviously excited. You know, I think this is what a lot of, you know, kids grow up, they dream about, doing something like this. So honored to have the opportunity. It was a great effort by us tonight. Excited to get back to Raleigh.
13: Your first big save, Mark Stone's coming at you on a breakaway. What's going through your mind in that sequence?
14: Just stop the puck. Find ways to stop the puck, I think, kind of right after that. We got the second goal, I think. So sometimes it's not about how many saves you make, it's when you make them.
13: So you said this is what kids dream of. You're 27 years old and you made your NHL debut this year after years of grinding in the minors. Like, what do you hope people take away from your story?
14: I don't know. Maybe just never give up. Have fun with it. I'm having a blast. So as long as you're having fun, there's no need to stress about anything.
13: Okay, and a question about the game winner, your captain, Jordan Staal. He scores on his stomach. What did that look like from your vantage point?
14: Hectic, like this series has been. So, you know, he's a big-time player. He's, you know, leads us every day, plays the right way, and is rewarded.
13: All right, and we're going to have you again Thursday night in Raleigh. Do you hope you get the start?
14: Talk to Rod.
13: I will. Thank you, Brandon. Congratulations.
8: You think he's not going to get the start? You think they're going to pull him now?
12: Yeah. Not happening.
8: No, you just got the dub. Of course they're going to start you in game five. But he said it perfectly. Brandon Bussey right there with Emily Kaplan from ESPN saying this series has been hectic. Yeah. That's exactly what it's been. It's been hectic. It's been stressful for the ones watching. I can only imagine what it feels like being on the ice and actually playing in it. But I could tell you from my vantage point, just sitting there watching the clocks. I mean, I haven't clock watched so much as I have in this series. Because every time VGK gets a lead, I'm like, all right, is it over yet? No, of course it's not over. It only takes 2 seconds for Carolina to score. And Hurricane fans are doing the same thing because it's been the same thing on the other side. You know what I mean? It's just been back and forth, back and forth. The Stanley Cup Finals, I always think, is the best anyway, just with the intensity and the way that they play. But I feel like this one, they've taken it up a whole nother notch.
12: Yeah, like no one's been able to get comfortable. There hasn't been a stretch in this series where someone could kind of take their foot off the gas a little bit because of the way that both teams have rallied. And listen, they both deserve this spot, Carolina and how dominant they were. I think a lot of people saw Colorado as the best team in hockey, and the Knights take care of them. So I expected it to be competitive. But literally, this is the most fun I've had watching the Stanley Cup playoffs in a long, long time. And I think it just says a lot, Q, about the hockey product itself. I think Gary Bettman should be rewarded, congratulated with what he has done to elevate the sport. And to end the season like this, you couldn't ask for a better finale.
8: You know, the one thing about Carolina is as quickly as they can score, and they do, they score in bunches. They are so good at stopping the power play. They are so good at starting the power play. Tonight, you know, VGK had 3 opportunities on the power play. They convert none of them. Now, Carolina only scored once on the power play out of 3 opportunities, but they scored. There's so many times, if you go back and look throughout the course of not just the Stanley Cup Finals, just go look at the course of the postseason for them. Whenever they have to defend in the power play, they are so good at shutting that down. I don't know the dynamics. I'd be lying to you if I act like I was some hockey expert and I know, you know, the key to shutting down a power play. But I can tell you, I ain't no dummy. I'm not blind. I can see it. And they're really good at it. Right? You might think I'm a dummy. But I can see that they're really good at shutting down that power play. And that's when you feel like that you have that opportunity. And hell, even when VGK emptied the net, and you know, I mean, you're leaving yourself set up for failure, you know, when you empty the net, they find a way to shut that down and score an empty net goal. They're just really good at that defensive side of things.
12: No, they've been great. You know, and I think we talked about this with the Spurs-Knicks series. It feels like the most aggressive team has won each game. Mm-hmm. Like whatever team comes out and kind of sets the tone, they've just been able to find a way to get the win. And I think you've seen that Carolina defensively. The Knights were known for just how many shots on goal they had coming into the series, but the Carolina's been able to slow them down in stretches. So it's just been two contrasting styles, and it's made for, I think, some great action. You don't have to be a diehard, I think, to enjoy this. I think if you tune into this game tonight or any game in this series, you had fun. An enjoyable viewing experience, because this has just been a great series to watch.
8: Well, that's what makes hockey fans, right? Is if you tune in and you have fun and you see something that you enjoy. And I'll tell you right now, from this series, I've really enjoyed what I've seen. I really enjoyed the whole run throughout the course of the playoffs, the Stanley Cup, you know, playoffs. But this series has been fantastic because, again, you can never count a dub. You can never say, oh, that's a win, right? I mean, look, if a team could be up 4-0 going into the third period and all of a sudden, boom, they have to go to double overtime to decide that game, that tells you all that you need. On Twitter, that one guy hit us up and said, okay, Q, it's a win for Carolina. Now it's 2-2. You still confident that the Vegas Golden Knights still win Lord Stanley's Cup? No. No, I'm not confident. Do I sound confident? No. Carolina's a really good team, right? I mean, until the Stanley Cup Finals, Myron, they had only lost one game.
12: Yeah.
8: They didn't lose their second game in the postseason until the finals. That's like OKC worthy. That's like Golden State Warriors at their peak worthy. That's, you know, there's certain teams, Chicago Bulls at their peak worthy. Like teams like that. Those are the teams that go and only lose one game on their way to the finals. Carolina did that same thing.
12: And just the dominance, like you said, I think these are two teams where neither one of them are comfortable.
10: Right.
12: You know, I don't think any team is going, you know, you heard Brandon talk about the goalie talking about in a hectic series. Nobody's going into game five feeling comfortable.
10: Right.
12: No one's going into the first, second, or third period feeling comfortable because of the way that this series is going. And it's going to come down to the little things. I know we say that in sports all the time, but mm-hmm. I just think these teams are that close in that they both have the ability to finish games and to rally. And I think that's just going to make an exciting three-game series the rest.
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0: 7 is about to become a best of 3. As Carolina wins the draw, they'll roll it back in. 5 seconds left here at T-Mobile Arena. Brandon Bussey, his first ever playoff start, will be a win in the Stanley Cup Final in Game 4. And we're headed back to Raleigh, tied at 2. Canes with a 5-3 win in Game number 4.
1: Final call heard on 99.9 The Fan. The Carolina Hurricanes, they win Game 4 Stanley Cup Finals, and we are knotted up at 2. Now it's the best of 3. It's game night here on ESPN Radio on the ESPN app, SiriusXM Channel 80, and tune in. 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He's Myron Metcalf. I'm Q Myers. And Myron, it's so funny, man, watching this game, and we've really been monitoring it ever since the puck dropped 5 p.m. Pacific time for me, you know, a little bit later, obviously, on the East Coast. But watching this and then going through the show and kind of monitoring it so we could update the score on it, I find myself at the edge of my seat. Because I'm a fan of the team, right? And at the same time, we're going to report on the game. We're going to, you know, be fair to Carolina, be fair to VGK. I'm not going to lean one way or the other. But it's not a team that I'm normally covering or talking about on the regular in a professional manner. So I find myself more of a fan, so it makes me nervous. And then I start thinking about other sports and other teams that I could be a fan of or I'm just covering professionally. It's funny, you know, I grew up a Raider fan, you know, born and raised in the Bay Area.

0: silver and black all day. That's who I am. But I cover them every day professionally. You do the same thing for other teams. It just kind of changes the way you are even cheering on or fanning of a team when you start covering them. It just changes your whole perspective.
1: Yeah, I mean, it does, because, you know, you want to be professional about how you cover a team. At the same time, I've been at a lot of big events where I felt nervous even though I'm covering the team, even though just the anticipation. Right. And I can't imagine what Carolina and Knights fans are feeling, where no team has been able to take off with a lead that you trusted. There's not been one point in this series until the end of every game where you felt safe as a Carolina fan or a Knights fan. And I just can't imagine, Q, the anxiety that this series is giving both fan bases, because, yes, they're both excited, but I also think they have the same fears because of the way the series is going.
0: You cannot be, you can't feel confident in this series until it literally says final.
1: Yeah.
0: Right? Not even 0-0-0, because then you're going to overtime, or you might be going into double overtime. I promise you, Myron, going back to Saturday, I knew this game was in the books. It was 4-0 in the third period. Literally, me and the wife went upstairs to change clothes. That's it. It don't take that long. Yeah. The wardrobe is not that, you know, that deep. Yeah. Right? Yeah. I'm not going through a drive-through closet, right? I mean, it's only a couple options.
1: Yeah. Yeah.
0: We changed it. We look at it's 4-3.
1: Well, and that has just been the experience for everybody who's a fan.
0: Yeah.
1: And even as a casual fan, just watching it.
0: Yes.
1: You know, I don't have an investment in either team in terms of who's going to win, but I just feel the emotions attached to these games because of the back and forth. You have to feel for a Knights team that fires its coach with 8 games to go, and yet they managed to get to this point. A Carolina team, as dominant as they have been, and now here they are trying to stop this miracle story from unfolding and ending with a championship. So I just think this has been everything that you want to see in sports.
0: Yep.
1: The emotion, the competition, just the fascinating moments. This has been as good as I've seen in the Stanley Cup.
0: Yeah, you can't write this story. You really can't for both teams. And that's what's been so fun, and that's why it's knotted up at 2, headed back to Carolina for Game 5 coming up on Thursday. But we want to hear from you. 888-SAY-ESPN, 888-729-3776. Who's your favorite team that actually makes you nervous? The one that you're sitting on the edge of your seat waiting for that game to go final. I'll tell you this, Myron. Again, you know, as a guy that covers the Raiders, I don't get nervous when the Raiders play. You know, they win, great. They lose, fine. Whatever. You know, it is what it is. Keep it moving. The A's, you know, they haven't pushed me to the edge in a very long time, right? I mean, we all know the story of the A's, so I'm not even going to go there. But those Golden State Warriors, especially when they were in that first championship, and I'm living in Central Texas at the time, and I'm watching, and everyone knows Q's from the West Coast. That's his team, the Warriors. I've been around when Adonel Foyle was the key player.
1: Oh, that's a name.
0: Exactly. That's, you know what I'm saying? Like, I'm not no bandwagon fan. I mean, I go back to Chris Gatlin. I go back to, you know, Latrell Sprewell.
1: Yeah.
0: Right? I go back to Run TMC. Yeah. Right? They ran Chris Mullin right out of town. You know what I mean? Like, you know, all those. Billy Owens. I mean, I can tell you every coach that's gone through that place. The fact that hanging with Mr. Cooper. Remember, Mr. Cooper had a 10-day contract.
1: Yeah, he did. My favorite episode.
0: Man, Mr. Cooper, hanging with Mr. Cooper. If you don't know what I'm talking about, look it up. He had a 10-day contract with the Warriors as well, because that's what they were.
1: Yeah.
0: They were a sitcom. They weren't a real thing. So when they had the opportunity to win their first championship, Myron, and that was the first one that I saw. It had been 40 years since they had won a championship. I'm sitting there on my couch in my crib in Central Texas, just, I'm almost like back and forth. Like, I'm trying to like rock a baby to sleep. I'm back and forth like, oh come on. I don't know. I mean, if you had taken a video of me, you'd be like, what the hell is wrong with this dude? But that had me so stressed out, because I was living by every second, every bucket that went through. Every time Steph Curry hit a shot, oh my gosh, I'm happy. Every time someone else hits a shot, I'm sad. You know, it's just, you want to talk about having me on the edge. Those Warriors, man, they'll get me. And I haven't had to cover them professionally. You know, I don't live up in the Bay anymore, so I'm not up there at the games on the regular, so I don't have to worry about covering them. So it hasn't changed for me. But those Warriors, they'll get me every day of the week and twice on Sunday, man.
1: Man, I get it, man. Growing up, man, Wisconsin football, both parents went to Wisconsin, man. I thought Ron Dayne was, like, to me, it was Ron Dayne and then Superman. Yeah. And I just assumed he was going to rush for 300 yards a game. Wisconsin was going to win every game. And I felt the emotion of that. And there's something, there's a connection there, right, if you've grown up with the team.
2: Yes.
1: I think that's one of the reasons people hate on the Knights a little bit, because this is a new team.
2: Yep.
1: New teams aren't supposed to do this.
2: No.
1: Expansion teams aren't supposed to suddenly be a dominant force in any league, and yet here the Knights are with a chance to win this Stanley Cup in what, 9 years?
2: 9 years they've been to the Stanley Cup Finals now three times.
1: So there's an element of, you know, somewhere there's a 12-year-old, 13-year-old kid out there who's like, oh, the Knights just go to the Stanley Cup.
2: This is what they do.
1: This is the first 9 years of existence.
2: Right.
1: So I do think there are people who see that and go, man, like, they wish their team could have that same success, and they haven't experienced that.
2: No, they haven't. And so it's wild to see when there's that team that just gets you going like that. Like, Mama Q is a huge Laker fan, right? Yeah. I mean, there's times that she's called me on the phone talking about, I just need you to stay on the phone with me for the final 30 seconds. I'm like, wow, the game's over. The Lakers are going to win. No. It ain't final yet. It ain't final. Just stay on the phone with me. Just talk me through it. She'll ask me some professional question. I'm like, what do you want me to tell you right now? Right? There's 30 seconds left in the game. But no, the Lakers and the Giants are her teams. So she's always nervous for the Giants. I remember her coming to Texas to visit when the Giants were playing in the World Series against the Rangers. And we in a sports bar with nothing but Ranger fans, and she up here, go Giants, go. She up here, you know how mamas get. They get loud. She got as loud as all get out, and everyone's looking at her like, I don't know if we should jump her or we should embrace her.
1: Oh, man. I love it, though. I love the passion, man. I definitely love it. And you got two fan bases in this series who, you know, I don't say two teams deserve it, but you can't hate on any team that wins it based on the way that they play, but somebody's going to be the loser.
2: Yeah, exactly. Both of these teams deserve the Stanley Cup. I mean, they've battled through it. Their stories are totally different, but they're fantastic when you really, you know, look at it. The way that they both got to where they are right now, and the fact that they have the series knotted up at two, like, of course that's what it is. Of course it's knotted up at two. I'll tell you what, there better be some Knicks fans out there that are nervous.
1: Yeah.
2: I'll tell you what, there better be some Knicks fans out there that are nervous. Again, 888-SAY-ESPN, 888-729-3776. 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
0: Stanley Cup Finals between Carolina and Vegas has been as advertised. I'm Q Myers. Game 4 is officially in the books, and now we have a series that's knotted up at 2 after the Hurricanes defeated VGK 5-3. Back and forth series. It only took Carolina 3:30 to get their first two goals of the period. In period number one, VGK bounced back with a couple in period two, and then Carolina had two more in the third period, including an empty netter. Carolina outshot Vegas 28-20. Series, as I mentioned, is knotted up at 2 with game 5 of the series coming up Thursday from Carolina. In the NBA, no flagrant upgrade on the uncalled foul of Spurs' Victor Wembanyama to Knicks' Jalen Brunson on Monday night. A league spokesperson told ESPN, Wemby will stay at 2 flagrant points in the postseason. Senior Vice President of Referee Development and Training, Monty McCutcheon, joined Malika Andrews on NBA Today this afternoon and admitted that a foul should have been called on Wemby's shove to Brunson's upper body. No further action from the NBA. In the WNBA, the Atlanta Dream, they improved their overall record to 8-3 on the season with an 82-75 victory of the Chicago Sky. Angel Reese had 17 points and 17 rebounds, 4 assists, and 2 blocks on the night against her former team that drafted her number 7 overall back in 2024. And the Lynx, they topped the Wings 100-76. Olivia Miles, who is looking like an early favorite to be Rookie of the Year, might already have that sewed up, had 24 points, 7 rebounds, and 6 assists on the night. For more scores and analysis, check out ESPN.com and the all-new ESPN app. Coming up, more game night with Meyer Metcalf and me, Q Myers, here on ESPN Radio.
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20: Vegas able to get it into the neutral zone, but Carolina right back. No giveaway. Jarvis goes in backhanded hard with the save. Oh, Jarvis all alone now. Back at it from Bristol. A backhanded score. He scores again. Oh, my goodness. The captain is unreal. His second of the game. And the Hurricanes have got a 4-3 lead with 13-28. Oh, captain, my captain. Jordan Staal writing a story in the Stanley Cup Final.
0: All he does is score goals. Jordan Staal, second goal of the game. That put Carolina up 4-3. They go on to win 5-3 in game 4 of the Stanley Cup Finals. That highlight coming in courtesy of 99.9 The Fan. 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He's Meyer Metcalf. I'm Q Myers. And just going back and forth and watching
2: the Golden Knights and the Hurricanes play game four had me nervous. As a guy that's rooting for the Golden Knights, I'm here in Las Vegas, that they're the team of the city. The whole city rallies behind them. So I'm here naturally, not a hockey aficionado, not a guy that lives and dies by the puck in the ice every single day. But in the Stanley Cup playoffs and the finals, I'm all things VGK. So I've been nervous. Right? I've been super nervous watching this series as any fan of either one of these teams has been. Led us to the question, what team out there is it that makes you nervous, that gets you on the edge of your seat and you cannot wait until that clock says 0-0-0 and is the final? We do want to hear from you at 888-SAY-ESPN, 888-729-3776. Let's go out to Alaska, talk to our good friend Vic. Vic, welcome to game night. What you got for us?
1: As you guys know, I'm a big Philly fan. The Sixers have not been relevant for so long that I've kind of, this year was kind of a pleasant surprise. And they've been exciting, but I think the Eagles for sure top it. Even though last year our offense looked so bad, it was kind of depressing to watch. But yeah, that's my take.
2: Okay, the Eagles. The Eagles stresses out Vic. Vic's in Alaska. Myron stressed out by them Philadelphia Eagles that no longer have A.J. Brown as they traded him to the New England Patriots.
21: Yeah, maybe a little less stressed now that your top player isn't on the sideline reading books, right? Maybe right. That'll take some of that away. But no, I think most NFL teams probably feel some level of anxiety and nervousness about their favorite team.
2: Well, I'll tell you this. Eagle fans are probably nervous this year about what it's going to look like without A.J. Brown and what this new offense is going to look like and how Jalen Hurts is going to take that next step. There was a lot of questions about Jalen Hurts when he was into the draft, right? Could he be a franchise quarterback? Was he, you know, going to end up being a backup quarterback? Is he a gadget guy for, you know, being able to run? And he's turned himself into a really good quarterback. Not elite, but a really good quarterback. I think this is a big year upcoming for Jalen Hurts and the Eagles.
21: No, it is. I mean, now you're going to see how he handles the stress, the pressure, the doubts all over again. But that's kind of the story of Jalen Hurts, right?
2: Yeah.
21: I mean, I think he's always had those things he's had to deal with throughout his career. But without A.J. Brown, he definitely has to step up and play better than he did a year ago.
2: And I like Jalen Hurts a lot. I was pounding the table for the Raiders to draft him coming out in the draft, and the Eagles obviously got him in round number two. But by trading A.J. Brown, the organization pretty much said, okay, we're picking you. You're the quarterback, right? You're the quarterback. We're rocking with you. He wants to go somewhere else. He's the one that's not happy. Okay, we're going to move him. We're going to rock with you. But now it's all on you. So now Jalen Hurts has a big season coming up for him. Better have a big season for Philadelphia, because who knows what's going to happen at that position. We know how Howie Roseman is there. Nothing is forever with the Philadelphia Eagles. Again, 888-SAY-ESPN, 888-729-3776. Let's go out to Virginia. Talk to our guy, Jason. Jason, welcome to game night. What you got for us?
22: What's going on, fellas?
2: Chilling, man. How you doing?
22: Good, man. So mine, it's going to be a little bit different, but the Texas Longhorns, College World Series. They got me. We played Georgia Saturday. We hadn't been able, obviously, to go over that hump in football. With all the trash talk going on lately with Texas Tech, and our girls took care of business beating them in the College World, in the Women's College World Series, I want to see my boys take it home.
2: Hey, Texas is a really good program, man. Texas is a really good program. And I don't know about you, Myron, but I enjoy the Women's College World Series. I enjoy the men's, you know, their run as well, man. I really enjoy, you know, the field that's set for Omaha right now, the Men's College World Series. I think it's going to be fantastic. And Texas has as good of a chance as anyone to win this thing.
21: Now, it's going to be exciting. I mean, if it's anything like the emotions we saw with Texas, Texas Tech and the women's softball championship, I expect this to be a great series as well, because they were going back and forth. Like, there's something about those in-state teams.
2: Yeah.
21: You know, like, it just adds a little more. And in Texas, you have so many elite programs that that trash talk is year-round.
2: I had my guy Doug, who's a big Longhorn supporter, when the women won the College World Series, he said, the women got it done, the men are next. Right? I mean, they hadn't even got to the locker room, cleaned up, you know, showered, changed, everything, headed back to Austin. He was already talking about, all right,
0: All right, they won. Now it's time for the men. So you know how it is, man. That pride when you're supporting the college. You know, we always talk about the pageantry in collegiate sports, and I know that it's changing with all the money and everything else that's going on, all the politics that's being played in college sports now. But man, I'll tell you what, I don't know if there's anything that's better than the fandom of a college team, a college program.
21: Yeah, I mean, I think baseball and softball have a lot of that as well. We don't see it as much, but especially in some of those states, every sport is amplified. And I think you saw it in the College Softball World Series, and you'll see it this weekend too.
0: No doubt about that. 888-SAY-ESPN, 888-729-3776. Let's go out to Arizona, talk to our guy, JT. JT, welcome to game night. What you got for us?
3: Hey, what's up, guys? So I'm from Tucson, Arizona. And the team that stresses me out is our hometown Wildcats, you know, the basketball team. Mm. And they went to the Final Four, and I had tears of joy, you know. And then the very next game, I had tears of pain. You know, I don't know what to do with this team, but we'll get there one day. But you know, that's the team that stresses me out the most.
0: Hey, JT, really good call, man. He sound like Rob Bass and DJ Easy Rock, Joe Hunt. And pain, like sunshine and rain.
21: But I mean, you know, stress is all relative. Arizona's trying to win the national championship every year. That's their stress. They're always a great team, but certainly you're always pushing for your team to get to the Final Four.
0: Hey, JT, I'm right there with you, though, man. I picked Arizona to win the whole thing. Right.
21: Yeah,
0: and Myron Metcalf, at one point, he's got the most famous line that anyone has ever told me. And there's been some people that have told me some things. But Myron said something to me a couple tournaments ago. I picked Tennessee to win the whole thing. And he said, well, that's a choice. So that's, I always think of that, man. Whenever I make a decision in this past tournament, I say, you know what? I'm going to rock with Arizona, man. I like them. I always like to kind of support the Big 12 as well. Yeah. They're obviously in the Big 12 now. And as soon as I made that decision, all I heard in my head was Myron saying, that's a choice.
21: Yeah, it is a choice for sure. But, you know, the tournament is just so nobody knows anything, including me. Everybody's guessing, but Arizona certainly was a high-quality team last year.
0: Yeah, they were. They were. And JT, I do feel like that they're that program that they'll get over the hump. I mean, look, that's what made them famous to begin with, right? Arizona basketball. Yeah. Right, I mean that's one of those programs that you look at and you're like, oh yeah, they can get it done. They're one that you pencil in there as a perennial, you know, champion every year. And there's a handful of programs that you could do that with, but Arizona's definitely one of them. So you're gonna get there, JT. The problem is, I probably won't pick Arizona to win the year that they actually win. So you know, they need to work with me. All right. I want them to work with you, JT, but I also want them to work with me, man. I've been close 2 years in a row. I had Houston the year before. We know how that ended. Yeah. Badly for me, right? Got right there and came up just a little bit short. Felt like that commercial. Oh, you're almost there. You're almost there. Yeah, that's how I felt. And then Arizona, the run that they went on, and we all know how that closed out as well. Thanks so much for that call, JT. We definitely appreciate you. We'll want to continue to hear that feedback from you. 888-SAY-ESPN, 888-729-3776. But we also want to hear from John Tortorella, the Golden Knights head coach. As the Golden Knights took the L, the Hurricanes win 5-3. The series is knotted up at 2. This is what he had to say about the difference in, well, the games that they've played and what happened this evening. Check it out.
4: I thought we battled back, probably, and I thought our third period is probably our best period. The frustrating part for me is they don't earn their winning goal. You know, it's not so much the turnover. Carter makes a great save, but just after that, we make another mistake and we leave the front of the net. So, yeah, so there are a lot of good minutes in the game. It's just for free. That's a hard one for me in the third period. So we'll regroup and get ready for our next one.
0: John Tortorella, Golden Knights head coach. And Myron, that goes back to what you said and you pointed out. It's the small things. Yeah. And that's what he's saying, that you know, Carolina, he's not taking anything away from their victory. I don't want anyone to think that when he says they didn't earn it. But Vegas, he feels like gave it away because they didn't cover up where they should have covered up, and it made it too easy.
21: Yeah, and I think that's valid. Valid perspective. If you've watched this series, the margin for error is just so slim. And I think if you're Vegas, you got to be going, okay, if you come out more aggressively early, is this a different game? I just think you don't have the mistakes to make in this series, and we've seen that through the four games.
2: Yeah, we have. So game five of the series coming up on Thursday. That's going to come to you from Carolina. And just like the first four, I expect it to be fantastic. So buckle up and get ready for some big-time action. There's no doubt about that. He's Myron Metcalf. I'm Q Myers. 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Coming up next, how much is on the line for Wemby in this series? 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
36: We weathered the storm. I mean, we've been fighting adversity all year. I mean, we looked at
1: times a time to really catch your breath and discuss some things that you need to improve upon or what you're seeing out there that hopefully can help each other in the second half. And that's what we did. And I thought we came out of the third quarter with the right approach and got some stops and had some good execution.

0: need to prove. 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He's Myron Metcalf. I'm Q Myers. And Myron, the reason I ask what's on the line for Wemby is because we sing his praises. We talk about how if he's not the face of the NBA, he's on his way. And I don't think anybody could argue that. But then at the same time, I hear this and I see the Spurs go out and lose the first two games and Wemby not look great. If you look at the box score, sure, looks fine. But if you actually watch the game, you know he didn't have very good games. And then I hear everyone say, well, you know, he's young. He's still trying to learn. But as far as I'm concerned, it's hard to give the argument of, hey, this guy is great. This guy is something that we've never seen before. He's the face of the NBA. And then turn around when he plays bad, say, oh, well, he's young. He's still learning. We can't have it both ways. So how is the perception of Wemby going to be if, in fact, the Spurs do lose this series to the New York Knicks?
1: Yeah, it'll be disappointing. I mean, his team was favorite. I don't think they should have been. They beat the defending champion. And I think maybe there will be a sense that it was a missed opportunity, considering the fact that they could have won both games one and two. They win game three. But I still feel like people see this as the beginning for Wemby, that we're watching the start of this generational run potentially from a player who is unlike anything we have ever seen. And you're right. When he plays poorly, we do go to his age because he's 22.
0: Right.
1: But I think a lot of players have been offered that grace who were great. It's just hard to win at this stage of your career. Wilt Chamberlain, you know, took guys like that a while. Shaq took him some years to get that ring. Everyone can't be Kareem and just show up and suddenly you're a champion. But I think what's at stake is Wemby is, I think, trying to carry the NBA into the next generation, the next era. And I think that's squarely on his shoulders no matter what happens in this series.
0: I think what Wemby needs to do is decide who he's going to be. And what I mean by that is, are you going to be a guy that's going to come out and set the tone? Are you going to be a guy that's going to come out and be king of the jungle and be the biggest dude out there on the court and show your dominance? Or are you going to be a guy that settles and decides that three-pointers are where you want to live? Like, I always thought the biggest mistake for the Big Cat in his NBA career was winning the three-point competition. Yeah. Because I felt like he thought he was Steph Curry and Klay Thompson and all the great three-point shooters. I felt like he thought he was in that category. And, well, he can knock the shot down. That's not where I consistently want to see him shooting from, right? I want him to use what he has, which is what he did in the first two games. He got very physical with Wemby, and it made me open my eyes like, oh, my gosh, the Big Cat has it in him. Yeah. He actually, the Big Cat really does exist in there. Because at first, what I had heard from him and seen from him over the years, and I'm not trying to sound disrespectful, is just a very calm purr. I didn't hear a big cat. I didn't hear a roar. I didn't hear a lion. I heard a purr.
1: Yeah.
0: I heard a very settled, relaxed type dude. And then when I saw him go up against Wemby, dunk on Wemby, and then bark at these guys and growl at them, I'm like, okay, now that's what I'm talking about. Wemby, I think, needs to decide who he's going to be and what he wants to be in this league.
1: Yeah, and that may take some time, right? Because I think he's just is so versatile and he can do so many things. The question will be, what is actually going to be the thing that leads you to a championship? Mm-hmm. And I think we're watching in real time from game two to game three. I thought of game two, he took some really bad shots. He forced a lot of shots down the stretch at the end of the game. You're trying to throw that pass to Steph Castle, but he almost looked timid. Yep. He almost looked like, hey, somebody else take this ball because it's not for me. No, you're Wemby. You bring the ball to the floor. You make something happen, but make a smart play. And then I think in game three, you just saw, hey, he's going to play like a 7'4" dude should. Mm-hmm. And at the end of the day, I'm fine with guys like Cat shooting threes and Jokic. But at the end of the day, the best players at that size make their money in the paint.
0: Right.
1: Like, that's where they start. That's where everything begins for them. And then you work your way out to doing some of those other things that Wemby can do. But I think there are these moments, Q, where it's almost like you're on the playground. You know, there's a bunch of, you know, girls on the sideline. And you're trying to show everybody this new trick shot you figured out the other day that saw on TV.
0: No, you're trying to show them.
1: Yeah, right? Sometimes I see Wemby and it's almost like he gets stuck in that mode of trying to show everybody all the cool things he could do. But it's like, no, man, They need you to be a dominant force, and that has to start around the basket.
0: Well, that's the thing. And, you know, I always talk about LeBron, especially early in his career. I always thought that LeBron could get downhill anytime he wanted to.
1: Yep.
0: Right? I mean, he can get a head full of steam and just go, and nobody's really stopping him. But when he settled for a three-pointer, I felt that was a victory. Even if he made it, that was a victory, because that's an easier defense. If I'm on the court and I'm defending LeBron, I'd much rather him settle for a three than come at my chest. Because as far as I'm concerned, he's going to run through me. Well, that's the same thing for Wemby, just a different type of player. But if he's down low and he's dominating and showing me how he, you know, how big and how you know, rough and physical he can be if he chooses to be, that's a different ball game. But if he settles for a three-pointer like he did in game two, where he's, what, 2 for 9?
1: Yeah.
0: I'm feeling like, you know what? I got some good defense tonight. My defense was good. Look, he only made 2 3-pointers out of 9. I did great.
1: Yeah.
0: But in game three, he only shot 4. And he had 4 shots. He was 4 for 4 before people sat down, right? Before the crowd at MSG even sat down, he had already got 4 shots off and made all of them, but they were all going to the rim. At some point, he's got to decide how he's going to start games and how he's going to work his way in. If he starts at the three-point line, I think his coach said it best. Mitch Johnson said, we need to work inside out as opposed to outside in.
1: You're 7'4".
0: Right.
1: I mean, at the end of the day, like that's your strength. That's your gift. What you're able to do with that size, that frame. But I think Wemby sometimes falls in love with this idea of being a point guard or a two guard.
0: Right.
1: It is unique.
0: Yep.
1: And it does change things because you have to guard him everywhere.
0: For sure.
1: You know, you got to guard him wherever he is on the court because he's always going to be a threat. But I think you just saw him come in with the same attitude that all the great bigs have had. And you hear Shaq on TV talk a lot about guys going to the rim in this new era. That's still where you're going to be the most dominant force. That's still where you're going to help your team win a championship. Jokic did a lot of things when the Nuggets found their way to win a championship a couple years ago. It was around the rim. Giannis, it was around the rim. That's where you're seeing the best big man execute. And I think Wemby has to have that attitude in game four as well.
0: And see, I like the fact that he can bring the ball up the court if he needs to. Mm-hmm. I don't like that he brings the ball up when he chooses to.
1: Yeah.
0: I think it's a different ball game, right? Because, again, I don't need him to be orchestrating and running my offense, right? I need him to be the focal point of my offense, but I don't want him to get things started, right? I mean, I want to say it was game two, where he's coming up the court and he's taking his time getting there. And by the time it's about 10 seconds left on the shot clock, then he passes off to De'Aaron Fox. Now you put Fox in a bad position because he's out by the three-point line with 10 seconds counting, you know, and then he's got to make a decision on what he's going to do. And then, oh, by the way, he's going to pop the ball back to you. So now you're still at the top of the key, and you only have about 4 seconds left. Now you're trying to rush and trying to speed yourself up. And you know what happens? Turnover. Cookies, right? That's what they say. You're going the other way. Ball's going the other way. That's how turnovers happen. That's why it's good. It's great that he can do it. I just don't like when he chooses to do it. It's different.
1: Balance is the key word.
0: Yes, that, no doubt about it. I think there's a lot on the line for Wemby and becoming that consistent player and let everyone know exactly who he's going to be moving forward. Coming up next, we talk to someone that is locked in on all things Stanley Cup Finals. It's game night here on ESPN Radio, the all-new ESPN app, SiriusXM Channel 80, and tune in.
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8: As veterans, we've dealt with noise. From chains clanking as they're clamped onto cargo, to orders coming down the chain of command. We can handle that kind of noise. Back home, the noise is different. Seems like everyone's talking all at once and over each other. Because they just want to be heard. They're taking selfies and oversharing. But we know that it's not about hearing. It's about listening. Listening to what's actually happening with our fellow veterans. Understanding each other because we share the same experiences, the same vocabulary, following the same paths that others have walked. If only we can pick up the trail. Make the Connection is a place for veterans to hear stories from other veterans. 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
0: It is 2-2 after four games in the Stanley Cup Finals. I'm Q Myers. The Hurricanes defeated the Vegas Golden Knights 5-3. Carolina, they scored early and they scored often. It only took Carolina 3:30 in the first period to get their first two goals. They end up scoring three in the first period. VGK answered back with two in the second to tie the game at three. Then Carolina bounced back with two more in the third, including an empty netter. Carolina outshot Vegas 28-20. The series, as mentioned, is tied up at two. Game five comes up on Thursday. From Carolina. In the NBA, no flagrant upgrade on the uncalled foul of Spurs Victor Wembanyama to Knicks Jalen Brunson on Monday night. A league spokesperson told ESPN Wemby will stay at two flagrant points in the postseason. Senior Vice President of Referee Development and Training Monty McCutcheon, he joined Malika Andrews on NBA Today this afternoon and admitted that a foul should have been called a Wemby shove to Brunson's upper body. No further action from the NBA. And in the NFL, Calais Campbell believes that 19 is enough. He told media on Tuesday, "I always tell myself, and this year I feel as strong as ever, that this is probably going to be my last year. I know I said that last year and the year before, but I genuinely mean it this time." He signed a one-year, $5.5 million deal. Remember, Calais Campbell will turn 40 in September. And the Cincinnati Bengals, they restructured quarterback Joe Burrow's contract. Sources told ESPN's Adam Schefter and NFL Network's Ian Rappaport on Tuesday, by adjusting the deal, the Bengals will gain $10 million in cap space for the upcoming season, and they made the move to go ahead and clear space to sign defensive tackle Dexter Lawrence. Before the restructured deal, the team had just $7.1 million in effective cap space for the upcoming season. For more scores and analysis, make sure you check out ESPN.com and the all-new ESPN app. Coming up, more game night with Myron Metcalf and me, Q Myers, here on ESPN Radio and the all-new ESPN app.
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12: 39 seconds. Now they'll win an offensive zone draw. Low shot out in front. Lively points. They score! Right off the hop. Logan!
11: It's Dan Tobin. Oh, my. Is he having a playoff series?
12: Let's see if the Canes can cash in on Bolt. Here's a chance. It gets your traffic. Chuck, and they score. The captain again. It's four games and four goals for Jordan Staal. Oh, Jarvis all alone. Now back at it from Staal. A backhand. He scores. He scores again. Oh, my goodness. The captain is unreal. His second in the game. And the Hurricanes have got a 4-3 lead. 5 seconds left here at T-Mobile Arena. Brandon Bussey, his first ever playoff start, will be a win in the Stanley Cup Final in Game 4. And we're headed back to Raleigh, tied at 2. Canes with a 5-3 win in Game number 4.
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0: And all that excitement is really how this whole series has felt. That sound coming in courtesy at 99.9, The Fan, the Hurricanes 5, the Golden Knights 3. The series is all knotted up at 2. It's Game Night here on ESPN Radio. The all-new ESPN app, SiriusXM, Channel 80, and TuneIn were presented by Progressive Insurance alongside Myra Metcalf. I'm Q Myers, and joining us now is ESPN senior NHL writer Greg Wyshynski. And Greg, thanks so much for your time. Appreciate you. And off top, I just want to ask you about the series in general. It's knotted up at 2-4 games. How fantastic has this series been between Carolina and Vegas?
14: I mean, it's kind of crazy that a 5-3 game that included a diving full-length game-winning goal in the third period might have been like the calmest game that we've had so far in the series. It's been phenomenal. I mean, game three, in all honesty, was probably the best Stanley Cup final game I've ever covered. As far as storylines and drama and action, this one was a little bit more in the hands of Carolina for good stretches, but nonetheless exciting. And again, who on earth thought that these two teams that just like to grind it out and play defense would end up having one of the highest scoring Stanley Cup finals through four games we've ever seen?
1: Yes, it's 2-2. I got a buddy who's a Carolina fan. He's convinced that Vegas has been the better team, though, through four games. How do you see it?
14: I think they both had their stretches. I think you can maybe give Vegas the nod because in a couple of these games, Carolina's best stretches have been, you know, within a few minutes, like the three goals in like 38 or 39 seconds they scored in game three. Tonight, I think that Carolina was definitely more on their game. And, you know, it's funny. They all don't want to talk about how the travel impacts them. They're all professionals. But there's no question that the quick turnaround from game two to game three, I think, impacted Carolina. Taylor Hall, their star winger, told me, hey, look, Vegas did the cross-country flight twice. We only did it once. I think they got their equilibrium back, having 2 days off between games. And they looked more like themselves tonight, especially with the shot suppression that they had in the first period.
0: Greg Wyshynski, ESPN senior NHL writer, is with us here on Game Night on ESPN Radio and the ESPN app. Speaking of Carolina and the way they score, what about Jordan Staal and how he scored? All he does is score. It seems like as long as the puck is near him or on the ice, he's putting it in the net.
14: It's kind of crazy because, like, his reputation is as one of the best defensive centers that we have in the NHL. But he scored 20 goals this season. In the past, he's been a guy pushing towards 30 goals back when he was younger playing with the Pittsburgh Penguins, with whom he won the Stanley Cup back in the day. But, you know, he has been the difference maker in this series. He's now got 5 goals in the series versus Vegas. He's the first player since Hockey Hall of Famer Mike Bossy back in 1982 to score a goal in each of the first 4 games of the Stanley Cup Final. And the big diving play he made tonight, getting a stick on the puck, getting it past Carter Hart in the third period, was the determining goal. You know, the MVP race is an interesting thing for Carolina. They've got a few guys that might lay claim to it if they do end up hoisting the Stanley Cup. But I think right now Jordan Staal is making a real statement and throwing his hat in the ring as maybe being the guy who ultimately wins the Conn Smythe for Carolina if they win the Cups.
1: Greg, if this goes 7 games, does it feel like a guarantee that Brandon Bussey is in net for Carolina? Or is there a world where the veteran, Frederick Anderson, gets his job back?
14: Dude, it didn't even feel guaranteed he's going to play game 5. Like the way their coach Rod Brind'Amour described it to us just before in his press conference was, you know, he asked his goaltending coach, what do you think about Freddie Anderson? The goaltending coach said he could use a break. And that was the end of the conversation. It took all of a minute for him to make the call on who was going to start this game. So Anderson was a scratch. He wasn't available. They decided to give him a total night off. in this game. And so what does that mean for game five? Brenda Moore was non-committal about who his starter will be, so he's not made any sort of decision on that. So, you know, Bussey, I thought, was okay when he needed to be. He made the saves that he needed to. I thought he was a little bit scrambly on a couple of those Vegas goals. But we'll see what they end up doing in game five. But this is exactly why I thought they should start Bussey in this game. You know, if he plays well, it's lightning in a bottle. You ride him for a couple games and you need to bring Anderson out of the bullpen. And overall, Anderson's numbers over the last two rounds, the conference final in this round, had really been in decline. So getting him a break, I think, was the necessary move.
0: Greg Wyshynski, ESPN senior NHL writer, is with us here on Game Night on ESPN Radio on the all-new ESPN app alongside Myron Metcalf. I'm Q Myers. In the opposite goal, Carter Hart, he's given up four goals every game. Is it more Carolina, or is it Carter Hart just not quite on his A game?
14: Oh, I think it's Carter Hart not on his A game. I've been not very impressed with him in this series. I think a couple of these goals, you can question as to whether or not he should have made the stop. And as you said, the numbers tell the story about him not exactly playing as well as he has in previous rounds. But he is John Tortorella's guy. I would be very surprised if Vegas made any kind of change in goal. I think their focus right now is trying to figure out what's going on with their top line with Jack Eichel and Pavel Dorofeev. These guys have not necessarily produced on the level that they have expected in the series. Now, granted, they're going up against that Jordan Staal line who knows how to shut down an offensive group, but I think in hearing John Tortorella's post-game comments, it's much more about what his big stars as big scorers aren't doing versus anything his goalie isn't saving.
1: What did John Tortorella know that maybe Bruce Cassidy did not?
14: How to yell louder. I mean, like, it's, you know, the way I get, the sense I get from talking to some of the Golden Knights is just that, you know, they weren't playing well. And part of that was Bruce Cassidy's message not resonating anymore. He had been there for a few years, and sometimes you just kind of need a different voice behind the bench and in the locker room. Now, Torts took over the team at the right time. They were getting healthier. They got William Karlsson, a key center, back in the lineup. That allowed Mitch Marner to move back to the wing where he's really thrived. Carter Hart was playing his best hockey towards the end of the season. So he came in and took over a team that was trending in the right direction. But there's absolutely no question that the job that he's done keeping them on their details defensively throughout this playoff run is the reason they're here. You know, it's Torts. He knows how to get your attention. That's what he does best.
0: Greg, you mentioned Mitch Marner, and he's had, what, 29 points through 20 games now. What has it been that has been able to open him up so much and had him be so dominant throughout this stretch?
14: Yeah, I mean, he's one of the best stories of the playoffs. I mean, he came into this thing with the label of playoff choker from his time in Toronto. The Maple Leafs and their fans kind of turned him into the symbol of their playoff failures. He leaves via trade, signs a big contract as a free agent with the Vegas Golden Knights. And I think the big difference is that, you know, he was a Toronto local kid, right? He felt the world on his shoulders for a franchise that hadn't won the Stanley Cup since 1967. But then he goes to Vegas and he looks around the room and Jack Eichel's got a ring and Mark Stone's got a ring and Shea Theodore's got a ring and all these guys have won before, and the franchise obviously won a cup recently. So he's able to kind of exhale, know that there's going to be other guys to pick up the slack if he doesn't. And that sort of relaxation and confidence in his own game, I think, has led to him being the best scorer in the playoffs and easily their MVP if they win the cup.
1: Greg, who are the X factors going into game five for each team that maybe we haven't talked enough about?
14: Well, like I mentioned, Eichel, I think, is huge in game five. Now, there is some speculation he might be dealing with some sort of injury, and that's why he's been slowed down a little bit offensively. But, you know, they need other people beyond some of the guys that have come through in these games here in Vegas to really put their stamp on this series. And it's tough because you're still going to see copious amounts of Jordan Staal in that game. But I think that, you know, he's got to find a way to break through. And then the other guy that I'm really interested in is Taylor Hall for the Carolina Hurricanes. He's been a huge part of this team, both in his physical play and his goal scoring. I really liked what I saw from his line tonight, him, Logan Stankov, and Jackson Blake. That's the line that powered them through three rounds of these playoffs. Hall told me that he challenged those guys to be better in this game, that this team really needed them to come through, and they hit the score sheet and they played really well, and I think they're going to have a really big game five back in Raleigh.
0: Well, Greg, as we close things out, I just want to check, as a guy that is here locally in Las Vegas, did Las Vegas treat you okay while you're here?
14: I had a nice recovery at the blackjack table last night. Some nice old ladies were playing with me. They were very kind. I think their karma really did well. But I'll tell you what, I ended up getting a reservation at that new Carbone right by the Bellagio fountains.
0: Yep.
14: So that's my big win. That is a meal that I think I'll always remember, and being right, feeling the spray of the fountains as you're eating a Branzino is truly one of the classic Vegas experiences that you can't get anywhere else.
0: Well, there you go. I'm just glad that the city did all right by you, man. I want to make sure, because if not, you know, I can talk to some people to make sure that when you're in town, they take good care of you, man.
14: So. You know a guy. I understand. I get it.
0: There you go. Well, Greg, fantastic stuff, man. Thanks so much for giving us a few minutes of your time. We definitely appreciate you.
14: Anytime. Thanks for having me.
0: Absolutely. Good stuff right there. Greg Roshinsky, ESPN senior NHL writer with us. And yes, the Hurricanes get the 5-3 win. The series is knotted up at 2. He's Myron Metcalf. I'm Q Myers. Coming up next is all the pressure on the New York Knicks. It's game night on ESPN Radio on the all new ESPN app.
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8: And the Spurs win. What a response from San Antonio. An inspiring road win. And they are right back in the series. The Knicks lead cut 2-1.
9: To be in the position that we were going into halftime, to come out in the third the way we did, and to not find a way to win the game, obviously is disappointing.
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11: Go on the road to get their first victory. They did that in game 3. Now New York leads the best of 7 series 2-1. 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He's Myron Metcalf. I'm Q Myers. And Myron, now that we have a series, now that we have game 4 coming up Wednesday night from Madison Square Garden, how much pressure is on the New York Knicks to pick up a victory, take a 3-1 lead on their way back to San Antonio?
12: I think all of the pressure. You know, I think the Spurs feel like they have an edge now, not just because they won game 3, but because they feel like they could have won both game 1 and maybe should have won, probably should have won game 2. So with Wimby doing what he did in game 3, it almost feels like he cracked the code again. We saw this against OKC. When he really chooses to dominate around the rim, there's nothing that the Knicks can do about it. And then everything just starts to flow. Steph Castle and Dylan Harper, and all of a sudden the Spurs are this really difficult team to deal with. So the Knicks got to stop them, I feel like, in game 4. If you go back to San Antonio 2-2, advantage Spurs, I don't think a lot of people would assume that they're going to win the series.
11: You know, when I look back at the Spurs and the OKC series, it wasn't till the end when San Antonio found a way to win back-to-back games. Remember, we kept talking about it on this fine show that we call Game Night here on ESPN Radio, on the ESPN app. We kept saying, I don't think, and OKC doesn't believe, that Wemby and the Spurs could beat them twice in a row. I wonder how the Knicks feel. Do they believe the Knicks could beat, or the Spurs could beat them twice in a row? Because again, they've lost 2 games that they probably should have won. At least one of those they should have won. So I feel like the Knicks are probably going to say, you know what? We let that one get away. We got a little high on our own supply, right? Our fans, you know, had our back and there was a lot of energy and it just was an off night to have an off night. But as far as I'm concerned, if I'm the Knicks, I probably think We'll be.

0: just fine. We got him right where we want him. We got this. We're not going to lose two in a row.
1: Yeah, I mean, there's obviously got to be a lot of confidence. This team came into this series on an unbelievable win streak, plus 262 on an 11-game winning streak. They were literally playing some of the best basketball we'd seen coming into the NBA Finals. I think the concern has to be the Spurs throughout the playoffs have been incredible at making adjustments from one game to the next. I believe the quote with De'Aaron Fox, I think it was against Minnesota, where he said, "We know what we have to fix. You know, we saw some things," and they just have a really unique ability to really change things. I thought the pressure they put on Cat was unique and really put him in a frustrating spot. Jalen Brunson has had some incredible moments, but he doesn't look like Jalen Brunson.
0: Right.
1: The numbers aren't saying that this is the same Jalen Brunson we saw in past series. So as much as the Knicks have confidence, they also have to be concerned if the Spurs have maybe solved their two best players a little bit.
0: Here's Vincent Goodwill, ESPN NBA reporter, part of ESPN Radio, talking about what went wrong, in his opinion, for the Knicks.
2: Everything around yesterday was like, oh, this is 20-something years in the making, or 50 years in the making. And what a lot of people forgot was that a basketball game had to be played. And it was real easy to get wrapped up in all of it. But I think, look, Victor Wembanyama had a great second half. Keldon Johnson played, as bad as Keldon Johnson played as far as offense, he was actually really good on defense as far as getting under Karl Anthony Towns. And let's be honest, Jalen Brunson went full hero ball in the second half. And that hasn't worked in this series other than a short stretch in game one.
0: There's Vince Goodwill right there. And I like what he said about Jalen Brunson playing hero ball. And I remember Stephen A. Smith mentioned this after the game. He felt like Jalen Brunson was trying to win the series MVP as opposed to trying to win just game three.
1: And I think Wimby's done that. Mm-hmm. You know, him mashing Brunson's face, that was also, hey, little bro, you know, I'm the dude.
0: Right.
1: You know, that was also that. I think the mind games they've been playing have also worked. And it does feel like Jalen Brunson is forcing a lot of things. And this is the same style he's played throughout the playoffs. He's just not as efficient.
0: Right.
1: And I think this game is not about what Jalen Brunson is going to do anymore. It's can they stop Wimby? But I thought the first two games were, can you slow Brunson down? How are you going to slow this Knicks offense down? Now the Knicks got to find a way to get Brunson to play better, Cat to figure out how to be better down the stretch, and to slow Wimby down. If you're the Spurs, you got to have a lot of confidence going into game four.
0: If you're the Knicks, what is your approach? How do you attack this game and really set the tone as you take the court and not do like you did in the first two games where you allow the Spurs to get up 10, 12. I mean, hell, even in game three, the Spurs had a nice little lead, and then New York came back and took the lead and had a lead, and then San Antonio had to battle back as well. But how do you really come out the locker room, as we'd say in football, with the hair on fire?
1: Every game they play from behind. Mm-hmm. Like, that can't happen. This is the NBA Finals. You can't assume that you're suddenly going to go on some 20-4 run and you're going to close the gap. I think they've been playing. I think game three they were arrogant and just kind of assuming that they were going to figure it out. You can't do that against a team like the Spurs. But I think what worked in game one, what we saw work in games against OKC, is you have to be physical with Wimby. Mm-hmm. You have to right away establish that Wimby's not going to get to the spots he wants to get to. And I think they just lacked some of that because of how aggressive he came back. They have to match his aggression and really not allow him to get as comfortable as he was in game three. Because, Q, once Wimby's comfortable, once he is flowing, I don't know what you do.
0: Right.
1: But they do have the bodies, I think, to say, all right, man, if you want to fight, we'll give you one.
0: Yeah, you don't want to get and allow Wemby to get lathered up, right?
1: No.
0: Once he starts going downhill, one of the things I noticed from game three, and it was so obvious, is that once he got going and once he got comfortable and once he got in a rhythm, then when he did step out and shoot those three-pointers, it was like second nature. You know what I mean? It was nothing. It wasn't even a stretch for him to go out there and shoot those threes. What was he, 2-for-4, I believe? I mean, it just seemed like, all right, he's in rhythm. It's a rhythm shot. It's similar to that shot that he hit in overtime. What was that? Against OKC, where he just stepped into it and it looked like he shot it from just about the logo. And it was nothing because he was already into a rhythm. If he establishes himself going to the cup and then steps out, then then it could be trouble for you. But if he starts the game and they, you know, force him to be outside, catch the ball at the top of the key, only have a few seconds left in shot clock, then he has to force to try to put the ball on the deck and try to get to the cup and create something. That's when turnovers start happening. And if he has a couple turnovers, sometimes I feel like Wemby will get in his own head, almost like, I got to make up for the two mistakes I made the plays before, and I got to make it up all in one play. And that's when it snowballs into bad play.
1: I think you said the word, Q, rhythm.
0: Yeah.
1: You can't let him get into a rhythm. Because when Wemby gets into a rhythm, everybody else is in a rhythm.
0: Right.
1: And when he's not in a rhythm, there's not another player that I think can kind of take over that leadership role. As good as Dylan Harper is, as good as Steph Castle is, they're following Wemby. They're following whatever he does and how he sets the tone of the game. And you've just seen that from game to game. Everyone's kind of looking to Superman and saying, hey, bro, you going to get into the phone booth? Mm-hmm. Because this is how they played all year. But once he gets comfortable, once he gets into that rhythm that you talked about, it's hard to take him out of the rhythm. So you have to stop him before he ever gets into it in the first place.
0: I don't think I ever thought this was going to be a storyline that was going to be huge for this NBA Finals. But I think the Big Cat has to go back to being what he was in the first two games. I think he has to be a big key to the success of the Knicks. And I like the adjustments that the Spurs made to make him a little bit more uncomfortable. He only had 11 points. He got into some foul trouble, and we know what happens when the Big Cat gets into some foul trouble. But I think he needs to go back to being that guy that frustrates Wemby, that gets physical with Wemby, and starts screaming at him when he makes an and-one opportunity at the rim. Like, he has to be that guy consistently throughout the game. If he can get back to that guy, I think the Knicks get back in the win column.
1: Grown man basketball.
0: Yes, that's a great way to put it. Grown man basketball is what the Big Cat has to have. Coming up next, does the winner of Game 4 of the NBA Finals decide the series? It's Game Night on ESPN Radio.
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7: As families head into summer travel season, there's one thing many people forget to plan for. 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Joining us now is Dr. Peter McCullough with some smart ways to be prepared before summer begins. Doctor, summer is supposed to be relaxing, but travel can come with surprises. So why is summer a time when families should think ahead medically?
8: Because there's always stress about getting sick on a trip and then ending up in the urgent care.
7: What are some of the most common issues that families will run into during these summer trips from a medical standpoint?
8: Various forms of food poisoning or traveler's diarrhea, getting viral upper respiratory tract infections that get too far along and they become a bacterial sepsis.

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4: Record came to an end April 4th, 2001. Since then, the Boston Red Sox set the new Major League Baseball record with 794 straight sellouts between 2003 and 2013. 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
6: After four games in the Stanley Cup Finals, I'm Q Myers. The Hurricanes defeated the Vegas Golden Knights 5-3 in Game 4 to knot up the series at 2. It only took Carolina 3 minutes and 30 seconds in the first period to get their first two goals. Boom, they scored back to back. They scored three goals in the first period. Then VGK answered back with two in the second to tie the game up at 3. Carolina bounced back in the third period with two more goals, including an empty netter, to win the game 5-3. Carolina outshot Vegas 28-20. Now the series is knotted up at 2 as it heads back to Carolina for Game 5 coming up on Thursday. In the NBA, no flagrant upgrade on the uncalled foul of Spurs' Victor Wembanyama to Knicks' Jalen Brunson on Monday night. A league spokesperson told ESPN, Wemby will stay at two flagrant points in the postseason. Senior Vice President of Referee Development and Training Monty McCutcheon joined Malika Andrews on NBA Today this afternoon and admitted a foul should have been called to Wemby shoved at Brunson's upper body, but no further action from the NBA. In the WNBA, the Atlanta Dream, they improved their overall record to 8-3 on the season with the 82-75 victory of the Chicago Sky. Angel Reese had 17 points and 17 rebounds, 4 assists and 2 blocks against her former team that drafted her number 7 overall back in 2024. The Lynx, they topped the Wings 100-76. Olivia Miles, who's looking like an early favorite to be Rookie of the Year, had 24 points, 7 rebounds, and 6 assists for the Lynx. And the Valkyries, they topped the Mercury 87-81. Veronica Burton had 25 points and 8 assists on the night. For more scores and analysis, check out ESPN.com and the all-new ESPN app. Coming up, more Game Night with Myron Metcalf and me, Q Myers, here on ESPN Radio and the all-new ESPN app.
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6: We've got Game 4 NBA Finals coming at you. 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The Knicks lead the series 2-1. 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He's Myron Metcalf. I'm Q Myers. We've been talking about the series, talking about how much pressure is on the Knicks to get back into the win column, not go back to San Antonio with the series knotted up at 2. Here's Wendy, Brian Windhorst, ESPN NBA insider on Get Up, talking about the winner of Game 4, how big this is and what it means.
10: Of all the series that I've ever covered, typically in this situation, I would agree with you. The way this series has gone, particularly the fact that it would become a 3-game series if the Spurs win it with home court, I would say yes, because obviously I don't think the Knicks lose in 3 in a row. But because of the home court thing, I got to step back. I'm having a hard time figuring this out. I'm having a hard time figuring out whether the Knicks is an easy fix for the Knicks to tighten themselves back up, whether this is existential. I'm not there yet.
6: So, Wendy, not 100% sure when you ask the question, will the team who wins Game 4 win the series? Not 100% sure, but Myron, it really feels like whoever wins Game 4 is going to have such momentum on their side that they're going to be in the driver's seat to go ahead and take the title. But then we also know, as of yet, so far through three games, no home team has won yet.
11: Yeah, and that's just amazing. Right now, the Spurs had their chances, definitely. Mm-hmm. They were right there in Game 2, then they come to New York and they win Game 3. But I would feel like a Knicks team with a 3-1 advantage, they're not going to give up two of the three next games and lose that series. So I think the Knicks have to treat this like a must-win. Mm-hmm. Because going up 3-1, that gives you, I don't want to say comfort, but that's a whole different situation than being 2-2 and going down to San Antonio, especially if Wimby's dominant again. I think that, to me, is going to be the deciding factor. Yeah. If Wimby comes out and he's unstoppable and Brunson continues to struggle and Karl Anthony Towns is having trouble in the fourth quarter, I mean, I don't know how you feel comfortable if you're the Knicks in terms of grabbing that momentum back on the road in San Antonio.
6: Right now, ESPN Analytics look at the chances to win the finals. They have New York at a 69% chance to win with San Antonio at a 31% chance to win. Obviously, it changes. If the Spurs win Game 4, that goes to 53% for San Antonio to win the series, and New York only 47. If the Knicks win Game 4, then they're in the driver's seat. They're at 86% chance to win, and San Antonio only at 14. My big question, Myron, is something that I think we've all questioned about Wimby throughout the course of the postseason, because we've seen him at times look like he was really fatigued. Is his body going to be able to come out in game number 4 and be that dominant force that we saw in game number 3? Or are we going to see a fatigued version of Wimby coming out in game 4?
11: I mean, if he wants to be one of the greats, he's got to come out with some energy.
6: Right.
11: And I do think there's been a lot of wear and tear on this entire roster. They haven't done this before.
6: Right.
11: And remember, the Knicks were resting for almost a week because OKC and San Antonio went 7 games. So I do think fatigue is a factor for a big man who, it feels like, you either gives us this incredible performance and we go, man, we've never seen anything like this, or he looks like a 22-year-old.
6: Right.
11: And we have that conversation. Can he be consistent over the course of the next 4 games? We're going to find out if it gets to that. But I think Wimby has to put all that aside. If he wants to be considered to be a legend and he talks like that, he can't show up tired. He's got to give everything he has, and he has to carry this team.
6: I think that's going to be the biggest key for Wimby and the Spurs this offseason, no matter what happens.
11: Yeah.
6: If they find a way to win this series, great. You know, congratulations to them. You tip the cap. But I think then you go back again in the lab and say, hey, look, we got to be built for not only an 82-game season, but we've also got to be built for the long haul that is the NBA postseason. I mean, look, they had to go 7 games with OKC, right? They had a battle with Minnesota, right? They even had a game or two with Portland that was a struggle. So he's had to really work. And I don't know. And I remember, was it 2 years ago, when Anthony Edwards says we weren't really conditioned to make a deep run.
12: Yep, that was
6: run
12: the Timberwolves series.
11: Yeah, where he's getting oxygen in the fourth quarter and all that stuff.
6: And I was like, wait, what?
12: No, right? Mavericks, my bad.
6: Yeah, it was the Mavericks. And I said, wait, where do they do that at? You know, who says that? That might be something that San Antonio needs to look at and make sure, because there's been too many times where we've seen Wimby have a hell of a performance in the game before, and then the next game he comes out and looks fatigued. And I get it, he's a big man. He's not the biggest big man as far as just body size. I mean, he's tall, but he's not, you know, he's not built like, you know, he can just handle all this physicality. He may have to get into the lab and make sure he works on himself so he's conditioned to be able to really, you know, be able to go through what is a gauntlet that is the NBA postseason.
11: Yeah, and I think he'll take a lot from this season no matter what the outcome, and he'll continue to get better. I mean, the leap from year one to year two, which he didn't have a full season because of the injuries, and then the leap from last year to this year has been remarkable. So I think he just has to continue to grow at this pace, fill out his frame with muscle, which will happen. They probably need some help, too. Mm-hmm. Like, yeah. I think the thing with the fatigue factor is you got to have a big man that you can trust to put in the game so that Wimby can recover.
6: Right.
11: I think that, to me, is what you got to look at with San Antonio. These guards are incredible. But can you put Wimby on the sideline to catch his breath and trust you have a big coming in who can really lead this team? Luke Kornet was supposed to be that.
6: Right.
11: In spurts in the regular season, he was. He has not been that in the postseason. But overall, no matter what you do in this NBA, if you're going to be the face of the league, nobody's going to care about your fatigue.
6: Exactly.
11: Nobody's going to care about the wear and tear. Those excuses are year one and year two Wimby things. Right now, you got a chance to win a championship, and people view you as a generational talent. Either you have it or you don't, because all the other legends were judged the exact same way, and it shouldn't be any different for Wimby.
6: Right, and I'm glad you brought up the point of they're going to need some help, because every time Wimby goes to the bench, that's when the Knicks or any other team says, all right, we're going to the cup.
11: Yeah,
6: we're going to the cup.
11: As they should.
6: Yeah, there's nobody down there that we're concerned about that scares us. Where you'll see them go to the cup, you'll see Jalen Brunson get all the way to the rim, and then all of a sudden realize, nope, not putting that one up because I know the big fella's hovering around here somewhere.
11: Yeah.
6: They might not even see him, but they know that, oh, here he comes, so let's go ahead and back it out. Let's throw it around the perimeter again. They do need to find someone. I mean, you're not going to find another Wimby, right?
11: Yeah.
6: I mean, that's not going to happen. But you do have to find someone who's a threat, who when they say that, you know, Wimby's sitting down, the Wimby minutes don't cost you every time. And it seems like every time Wimby sits down, that costs the Spurs, and that's when the Knicks go on a run.
11: Well, I think the teams they've battled have had that extra big. I mean, Hartenstein at OKC and mm-hmm. Mitchell Robinson and Cat. So I do think he needs some support. But those guards are so incredible as well. They have enough now to win a championship. And here's the other thing, Q. We're saying the same thing about Wimby and this window that we said about SGA last year.
6: Yeah.
11: We thought Tatum and Jaylen Brown had a window. They were going to win a bunch. We thought Giannis was going to win a bunch, a couple of championships. We certainly thought Jokic, Michael Porter Jr., and Jamal Murray were going to do it. We've been wrong every single time.
6: Every time.
11: So I don't think Wimby can approach this with the I'll be here in the next 10 years no matter what. Because there are a bunch of guys who didn't get back. So I think they have to play with a sense of urgency tomorrow that says this is the only opportunity we know for sure that we have as a team to win a championship.
6: And that's the same thing I was saying about the Knicks.
11: Yeah.
6: Right? Because a lot of folks said, hey, the Knicks should be happy to be here in the NBA Finals. And I was like, why?
11: For what?
6: Right? To get a second place trophy? To get a second place an award? Like, what does that matter? Nobody remembers second place,
11: mm-mm.
6: Right? There's no celebrating. Hey, man, we made it to the NBA Finals. We are the first team in a handful of years, right? A lot of people's, you know, that had never seen the Knicks play in the NBA Finals. Last time was 99.
11: Yeah.
6: That's not what you play for. And it's never guaranteed that you're going to get back. We could look at a team and say, they're so talented. They're so young. They're going to run it back. They're going to be here for 5, 6, 7 years. Everyone told me OKC was going to mm-hmm. dominate the league for the next 5, 6 years.
11: Yeah.
6: They're at home watching the finals with us.
11: Yeah. It's that hard. I think it's just that difficult to win a championship in this era. And listen, I think the one thing, too, with the Knicks, if they lose this series, don't make them some Disney movie.
6: No.
11: Don't make them some Rudy story.
6: No.
11: Oh, they made it here. Let's all celebrate it. Absolutely not. You win two games on the road in the finals, you're supposed to win that series.
6: Yep.
11: You come in on 11-game winning streak plus 262. You come in with the dominance that the Knicks have displayed over the course of the playoffs. You're supposed to get a ring.
6: Yep.
11: So if they don't do that, let's call this what it is, a failure, an opportunity that slipped through their fingers. Don't make this some Disney story where we go, oh, but at least they made it here. Who cares?
6: No.
11: You were supposed to win a championship. That's the only goal.
6: If they lose this series, and I understand the circumstances are different, but they're no better than the Warriors that won 73 games in the regular season and lost the championship.
11: Yeah.
6: That doesn't matter, yeah. Right? You, people tell me all the time, but Q, your team won 73 games in the regular season. What does it matter?
11: Yep.
6: What does it matter? They lost when it mattered the most. Yep. They can have all the regular season. They can go 82-0 like the video game. Mm-hmm. They can go 82-0. But if you lose in the playoffs or in the finals, what does it matter?
11: Yeah.
6: So
11: yeah.
6: The Knicks could be happy that they made it to the finals. They could be happy that Madison Square Garden is selling tickets for $10,000 in the nosebleeds. They could be happy that the streets are flooded, right? They've got to have extra security. They brought out every celebrity and then their mom that's there. They could be happy about all that. But if you don't win the title, none of that matters because you still ultimately lost.
11: And that has to be the narrative, Q. Yes. If, in fact, they fail here, that has to be the narrative. We can't turn them into some fun story, some after-school special because they got to the finals.
6: I'll tell you this, man. As much as I hate talking about it, that 73-win Warrior team that lost in the finals, that burns me up and drives me crazier than anything else. Like, that's more frustrating than the happy and joy that I have from them winning their titles. Well, that's the one that I think about the most is the one that they lost as opposed to the ones that they won.
11: And I bet for them too.
6: Yes.
11: You know?
6: Yes.
11: To know that that's not how we view that season. Not according to the history, but according to how it ended.
6: Exactly. You gotta finish the job. You can't get halfway there. The Knicks are halfway there. They've gotta finish the job. Game 4 comes up Wednesday evening, 7:30 p.m. Eastern time is when the broadcast begins here on ESPN Radio. He's Myron Metcalf. I'm Q Myers. Coming up next, we show love to the ones that deserve it. 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

0: He's Byron Metcalf. I'm Q Myers. It is game night here on ESPN Radio, the ESPN app, SiriusXM Channel 80, and tune in. 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It gets that time of night where we like to show love to the ones that deserve it, and we like to do it like this.
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2: Nothing can stop me. I'm all the way up.
0: I mean, we have no options. We got to start at the Stanley Cup Finals game number 4, the Carolina Hurricanes, the Vegas Golden Knights. This is how this bad boy played out.
3: As Vegas able to get it into the neutral zone, but Carolina right back. No giveaway. Jarvis goes in backhand and Hart with the save. Oh, Jarvis all alone. Now back at it from Bristol. A backhand and scores. He scores again. Oh, my goodness. The captain is unreal. His second of the game. And the Hurricanes have got a 4-3 lead with 13:28. Oh, captain, my captain, Jordan Staal. Writing a story in the Stanley Cup Final. Now this best of 7 is about to become a best of 3. As Carolina wins the draw, they'll roll it back in. 5 seconds left here at T-Mobile Arena. Brandon Bussey, his first ever playoff start, will be a win in the Stanley Cup Final in Game 4. And we're headed back to Raleigh, tied at 2. Canes with a 5-3 win in game number 4.
2: Nothing can stop me. I'm all the way up.
0: Highlights courtesy at 99.9. The Fan, the Hurricanes get the 5-3 victory in the game where, Myron, it really felt like they were the dominant team from the beginning. But in a series that has been back and forth, you never know. And obviously the Golden Knights made it very interesting, coming up with 3 goals, but it wasn't enough.
4: Yeah, the Hurricanes went up 2-0, and I was like, well, here come the Knights, because I assume a comeback was going to unfold based on what we've seen throughout this series. It's been such an exciting back-and-forth series, and this game lived up to what this finals has been. I just can't wait to see game 5. I have no idea what's going to happen, but I can't wait to watch.
0: Our good friend Jasper hit us up on Twitter and said, this VGK Carolina series is the most exciting cup final I've seen in years. I hate to say it, Q. I believe the Canes will win the cup. It took VGK 2 overtimes and a lucky carom to win game 3 after being up 4-0. Otherwise, the Canes might be up 3-1 right now. And I don't disagree with what they could be up 3-1. I also look at it like game 2, the Golden Knights could have won that as well, and they could be in a position where they're up 3-1. So again, this has been a back and forth series. It's anyone's guess on who's going to win the Stanley Cup, but we do know it's now a best of 3 series. Again, showing love to the ones that deserve it here on game night on ESPN Radio and the ESPN app. Turn our attention to the WNBA, the Lynx, the Wings, Olivia Miles.
5: 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She's got 24 in the ballgame. 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
2: Nothing can stop me. I'm all the way up.
0: Olivia Miles, 24 points, 7 rebounds, 6 assists. That highlight courtesy of WNBA League Pass. The Lynx get the 176th victory over the Wings. She is fantastic, Myron.
4: Yeah, I mean, we're past, I think, the rookie of the year conversation. Yeah. Now it's about MVP, because I think she is in the mix for that award based on the way that she's played. I haven't felt this way about a young player in terms of just how easy they've made it look since a young Maya Moore. That was the last time that I thought, wow, this game is almost too easy for a rookie. Olivia Miles is one of the best already, and we're not even halfway through the season.
0: Well, and the good thing about it is the Lynx is in there at 10-2. They're such a good team. They're so well coached. That's why you could put Olivia Miles in a conversation with the MVP, because you know they're going to be in it in the end as one of the best teams in the league, as opposed to being on a team that's not very good and she's just a standout player, where rookie of the year feels like that's already in the bag. But to your point, MVP conversation she should be a part of, because she's on a really good team and she's a really good player even as a rookie. Again, Olivia Miles with 24 points and 7 rebounds and 6 assists, by the way, on the night. How about the Dream and the Sky? Angel Reese going up against a team that drafted her number 7 overall back in 2024.
6: Nas Hillman already with 8 points, kicks it over to Reese. The look for 3, she drives it. Angel Reese with just her 2nd 3 season. Remember, she had that big momentum shifter when they played Connecticut just a couple of games ago.
2: Nothing can stop me. I'm all the way up.
0: Highlight courtesy of ESPN. The Atlanta Dream get the 82-75 victory over the sky. They improved to 8-3 on the night, and Angel Reese against her former team had 17 points, 17 rebounds, 4 assists, and 2 blocks. Myra, do you think she wanted to get a little get back against her former team?
4: Oh, I think so. I mean, that became a really ugly relationship at the end. And you know, Angel Reese maybe looks like she was telling the truth about some of those organizational challenges that the Sky had, with hearing Skylar Diggins kind of make some of the same comments. So Angel Reese happy not just about the performance, but about making sure she got out of Chicago to put herself in a better spot for her career.
0: Showing love to the ones that deserve it here on Game Night on ESPN Radio on the ESPN app. He's Myra Metcalf. I'm Q Myers. Turn our attention to Major League Baseball, a game that's being played or was played in my backyard. The Athletics, they hosted the Brew Crew. They're playing in the Las Vegas Aviators ballpark, as the A's will be here in 2028. So they're playing in the AAA stadium. And I'll tell you what, the ball has been flying out of the Las Vegas ballpark.
7: Here's the pitch, and a drive to deep right. Soderstrom has tagged it, and Frelick goes back, and he will watch it fly. And Soderstrom stays red hot. A two-run home run to right field, and the A's lead 5-3.
2: Nothing can stop me. I'm all the way up.
0: A's cast on the call right there. Athletics 7, the Brew Crew 5. 5 home runs for the A's on the night, 1 for the Brewers. This is after the A's had 7 home runs last night, and the Brewers had, 4, I believe? Yeah, 11 total home runs. That, when I say that ball's been flying out of Las Vegas ballpark, Myron, it has been flying out of the ballpark.
4: Yeah, I mean, the Brewers had a chance to once again showcase they're one of the best teams in baseball. Instead, they're, you know, doing batting practice or whatever they're doing with the Athletics, who are just hitting shots all over the ballpark. So, you know, good for the A's. Obviously, this is sort of a preview of what's to come. They move officially, I think, in 2028
0: yep.
4: to Vegas. But, man, I thought the Brewers would put up a bigger fight.
0: Yeah, well, look, hey, man, they only scored 15 runs last night. So, I mean, you know, they only were able to muster up 5 tonight. So, I mean, look, they exhausted a lot of their bats in the first game of the 3-game series. They'll have a rubber match coming up on tomorrow, 6.05 p.m. Pacific time is when the first pitch will take place. The White Sox and the Braves, this one took extra innings.
8: Chance to be a hero in his major league debut. Tying run at third, 2 outs. The 0-1. Montgomery hits a fly ball pretty well. Deep left. And it is gone! He's won it! No chance! An opposite way! 2-run homer. Braden Montgomery coming around third. He's going to be mocked by his teammates.
2: Nothing can stop me. I'm all the way up.
0: ESPN 1000 on the call. That's Braden Montgomery. Major league debut. 2-run walk-off home run. The White Sox beat the Braves 6-5 in 10 innings. That is awesome. Coming up next, SportsCenter All Night with Jay Reynolds. 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
11: A bandwagon fan. 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Perfect. Think a corner kick is a karate move? 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
12: As families head into summer travel season, there's one thing many people forget to plan for. 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Joining us now is Dr. Peter McCullough with some smart ways to be prepared before summer begins. Doctor, summer is supposed to be relaxing, but travel can come with surprises. 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
16: Tilapia. So I got a cousin who told me it's not a real fish. And to be honest with you, I didn't hear of tilapia until the 2000s. I had him over one time, and we were doing a fish fry, and he was like, do not buy that tilapia. It's a bottom feeder, and it's not a real fish, genetically engineered. I'm like, really? I go to him for all construction and stuff like that, mm-hmm. So I am guilty of the following. 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
15: 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The puck drops in Game 4 of the Stanley Cup Final.
3: Of course, Carolina's 3 goals in 39 seconds. Now they'll win an offensive zone draw. Low shot out in front. Lively points. They score! Right off the hop, Logan Stankoven. Oh, my! Is he having a playoff series?
15: The stakes rise in the NBA Finals.
21: I don't know this for sure. I want to be clear. But my guess is that there was a discussion last night. Do we go after officiating at this moment? I suspect that the reason that they did was because they know how important that's going to be going forward in the series. Mm-hmm.
15: Fighting for position on the diamond.
22: And a 2-2 pitch to Ohtani with Freeland now at second. He swings and it's a line drive left center field, a base hit. Freeland's going to get waved around by Dino Weibel. He'll come to the plate. Throw goes into second. Ohtani slides. He's safe with an RBI double.
15: Plus, we dive into the Commissioner's Cup.
6: 8 points, kicks it over to Reese. The look for three. She drives it. Angel Reese with just her second three this season.
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3: 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More from Game 3 at Madison Square Garden, and we look ahead to Game 4, plus all 30 teams in action at the ballpark, and big dreams in the W set the stage for tonight's show. We take you right to the ice, though. Stanley Cup Final Game 4 on ESPN from a ruckus T-Mobile Arena in Las Vegas. An epic series so far.
1: Game one, Golden Knights were the first road team with a multi-goal comeback win in a game one of a final, taking that one 5-4. Game two became the first Stanley Cup final with back-to-back multi-goal comeback wins, as Carolina took that one 4-3 in overtime. And game three, who could forget, Vegas's Mitch Marner records 4 points in the second period, 3 goals in just 6 minutes. The Hurricanes trailed 4-0 and rallied to tie the game, scoring 3 goals in the third period, but Vegas got the win 5-4 in double overtime. So, game four, Vegas leading the series 2-1. Biggest storyline tonight was who would be in the net for Carolina. It was Brandon Bussey making his first playoff start. A new game, the same story. This time it was Carolina finding the back of the net just 66 seconds into the action.
3: Of course, Carolina's 3 goals in 39 seconds. Now they're winning offensive zone draw. Low shot out in front. Lively points. They score! Right off the hop, Logan Stankoven. Oh, my! Is he having a playoff series? His 11th puts Carolina up one.
1: 99.9 the Fan. Then barely 2 minutes later, Carolina again to make it 2-0. That lead wouldn't hold for long, though, as Vegas's Mark Stone scored to get the Golden Knights on the board. Still in the first period, score 2-1. Carolina looking for the insurance goal.
3: Thank you for the Rod compliment. Let's see if the Canes can cash in on both. Here's a chance. It gets your traffic. Chuck, and they score! The captain again! It's 4 games and 4 goals for Jordan Staal! Oh, what a series is he writing! And it's 3-1, Carolina, and that is a power play goal!
1: That again from 99, the Fan. So they get it and took a 3-1 lead heading into the first intermission. In the second, that theme continued. Vegas wasted no time getting one in the net. William Karlsson scored to bring it within one. Then, with just under 3 minutes remaining in the period.
5: Picked up on the right by Jarvis. His pass got tipped. The center goes Sissons. Howden, a 2-on-1. Howden pulls. He shoots. He scores! 3-3 tie in game four. Brett Howden, his 14th playoff goal.
1: Fox Sports 98.9, and so the score, knotted at 3, held as the period came to a close, ending what was a frantic 40 minutes of hockey. In the third, still tied 3-3, it was Carolina's Jordan Hall with an incredible shot as he was falling down.
3: As Vegas able to get it into the neutral zone, but Carolina right back, no giveaway, Jarvis goes in backhand and Hart with the save. Oh, Jarvis all alone, now back out in front for Staal, a backhand, and Staal! He scores again! Oh my goodness! The captain is unreal! His second of the game! And the Hurricanes have got a 4-3 lead with 13:28. Oh, captain, my captain! Jordan Staal writing a story in the Stanley Cup Final.
1: What a call there on 99 the Fan. It's always the best when you get the voice to crack. Staal becomes the fourth player, age 37 or older, with a multi-goal game in the Stanley Cup Final. Trailing 4-3 late in the game, Las Vegas pulled Hart from the net to gain the advantage, but it backfired as Carolina got one across with just seconds remaining. And so the Hurricanes win yet another instant classic in this Stanley Cup Final, 5-3, to even the series 2-2. Jordan Staal became the second oldest player to score a third-period game-winning goal in the Stanley Cup Final. And he joined SportsCenter tonight to share his thoughts on the win and just how exhausting this series has been so far.
17: The mental side of this game and this series has been, it's been hard, and it's been back and forth. Every game has been ups and downs, and it's never pretty, and two good teams, and it's been so much fun and to be a part of. But the guys grinded mentally tough tonight, I thought, and kind of stuck with it. Obviously, tough second period, and then, you know, just stepping into the third period knowing we just got one shot and a chance to win. So we kept moving forward, and then after the big goal, I thought we did a great job of just closing it down and finding ways to keep the fuck out of our nets, and it was a big one.
1: Hurricanes head coach Ron Brind'Amour on Jordan Staal.
23: Jordan has 5 goals in the series, but what makes him such a terror defensively that makes him so difficult to match up against for opposing lines?
24: He's big and strong, and he takes every shift like it's his last, and takes a lot of pride in that, and he takes pride in being the leader of this team, and does it by example. So, you surround him with, I think we were putting some good players with him that now can really kind of bring out the other side of him. Everyone knew he was a good defensive player, but he's got some real offensive abilities too. They're just and for whatever reason now their goals are going in. And but he's always played like this.
1: The Golden Knights were outscored 9-1 in the third period of their last three games, and the loss tonight snaps a four-game home playoff win streak for Las Vegas. Head coach John Tortorella post-game on the difference for his team tonight.
0: I thought we battled back, probably, and I thought our third period was probably our best period. The frustrating part for me is they don't earn their winning goal. You know, it's not so much the turnover. Carter makes a great save, but just after that, we make another mistake. And we leave the front of the net. So, yeah, so there are a lot of good minutes in the game. It's just for free. That's a hard one for me in the third period. So we'll regroup and get ready for our next one.
1: On a high note for the series, this is the first time in Stanley Cup final history that each team has scored 3-plus goals in each of the first four games. So what's Game 5 got for us? We'll find out. Series heads back to Raleigh on Thursday night. The puck drops at Lenovo Center at 8 p.m. Eastern Time on ABC. Chris Burnett with you as SportsCenter All Night rolls on.
2: 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The San Antonio Spurs come to Madison Square Garden and knock off the Knicks 115-111.
4: We weathered the storm. I mean, we've been fighting adversity all year. I mean, we looked at this like nothing different. We just wanted to come here and get a win.
7: Have time to really catch your breath and discuss some things that you need to improve upon or what you're seeing out there that hopefully can help each other in the second half. And that's what we did. I thought we came out of the third quarter with the right approach. We got some stops and had some good execution.
1: An epic environment inside Madison Square Garden on Monday night for Game 3, the first finals game in that building in 27 years. The Spurs, desperately needing a win after falling into a 2-0 hole, came out on fire. Continued the trend of the road team winning each of the first three games of this series. Victor Wembanyama set the tone from the first basket, a throwdown dunk that shook the walls back in San Antonio. With Wimby, you know right away what he has that night. Just ask our Brian Windhorst earlier today on the Rich Eisen Show.
8: What we've seen in these big giant games in the conference finals and finals is you almost know within the first 2 or 3 minutes whether he's got his fastball. And I think his energy is something that at this point in his career sort of ebbs and flows. And he needs to be a high energy player, because what differentiates him isn't just his size. It's his size with the skill. And part of his skill is the mobility and his ability to go in and out and up and down the court. And I just felt in games 1 and 2, he didn't have that. And his numbers were good. His numbers were misleading. Like, if you didn't watch the games and you were just like, well, he's averaging 27-10. Why are you saying he's not playing? Well, I'd be like, well, because he's shooting 40% and he's got 10 turnovers in 2 games. And he just was trailing plays a lot. He wasn't leading plays. Totally, totally, totally different Victor Wembanyama. Like, by the way, we saw in like game 6 and 7 of the Western Conference Finals. He had 3 dunks in the first 5 minutes of the game. I think he only had 2 dunks in the first 2 games combined.
1: Wimby became the second youngest player with a 30-point, 5-rebound, 5-assist finals game. The only player younger, Magic Johnson. So what changed for Wimby in this one? Why was he so effective versus games 1 and 2? ESPN Radio's David Dennis Jr.
25: They were better at getting Wimby the ball in the better spots, on the pick and roll, and a lot more lobs. He was 4-for-4 in lobs, more than he's had, I think, all series combined. They were getting him, like, Stephon Castle does this thing. It's sort of Randall Cunningham, Randy Moss-esque, Culpepper, Randy Moss-esque, where if he knows that Wimby has a shorter dude on him, he's just going to throw the ball near the basket. Just somewhere near the basket, and Wimby's going to catch it. And there was a lot more of that.
1: Well, speaking of Stephon Castle, he and Wimby combined for 55 points. The first pair of teammates, 22 or younger, each with 20 points in a finals game. It wasn't just their presence that got it done for the Spurs. San Antonio brought the physicality, and it was key in getting the win. Monica McNutt on Get Up.
26: The strategy is very clear in terms of the Spurs being physical.
27: Right.
26: And so I agree with you, and I will say this. Mikal Bridges has been outstanding in this postseason run. He, in particular, last night got in foul trouble, only scored a basket. Like, it messed with his flow, and he has been important to the Knicks. I hear you. Mm-hmm. It should not be the end-all be-all. But I do think there is a very clear and deliberate, we're going to be physical in this ballgame. I don't ever accuse anybody of goon type of behavior in the NBA because I just don't buy it. But there were some plays that you were like, come on now.
1: Hey, the Spurs have been tested before. They needed to level up in the Western Conference Finals to get past the reigning champs. They did that, and the conversation continued on Get Up with Jay Williams chiming in with his thoughts.
9: The Spurs learned going against OKC
10: right.
9: what physicality
10: Correct.
9: Actually does, right?
10: Yeah.
9: And physicality has favored the team that hit you first. Typically has won every game that the Spurs have played.
10: I agree.
9: Even when they lost games. I'm like, oh, Wimby got hit in the mouth first by Karl Anthony Towns. He's being punked around. Like, we have to do that. So it goes both ways.
1: And it indeed goes both ways, and New York didn't do its part to match what San Antonio brought to the floor. It needs to find that if it's going to keep this series from being tied. ESPN Radio's Freddie Coleman on New York's lack of adjustments.
11: He wants to make sure that the better whistle is going to happen for his guy Jalen Brunson, because San Antonio said, we're going to be physical, your best player, who is below 6'2". We believe we're going to wear him down as this series goes along. Jalen Brunson, the first three rounds, was shooting 46% from the field. In the first three games, the NBA Finals, he's shooting 37% from the field. So, Mike Brown, I know what you're trying to do, but I'm also going to have this if you're Mike Brown. Stay out doing that, because the referees have already established in the first three games they will allow a physical series.
1: And speaking of the officials, they're letting these guys play. They're allowing guys to be aggressive, and I don't know what more you can ask for in a finals matchup. It's caught people's attention. And I think the last thing you want is for them to adjust and start getting guys in foul trouble. Harry Douglas earlier on Freddie and Harry.
12: I love the way the officials are allowing these players to play physical. Mike Brown, be careful what you ask for. Although I don't think it's going to alter what the officials have been able to allow. But you also have a guy over there by the name of Karl Anthony Towns who has a history of getting in foul trouble. The last thing you want is these officials calling ticky-tack fouls, and then your big man gets in foul trouble and he's not available to you and he has to sit most.

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1: Still in the seventh, Freddie Freeman at the plate with a milestone.
2: And Freddie Freeman swings. There it is. Hit number 2,500. It's a base hit to center. Freeland comes in to score. Ohtani goes first to third. So Freddie Freeman with a milestone hit. 2,500 career hits for Freddie Freeman.
1: And he's just the 102nd player to reach 2,500 hits. He is baseball's active leader. Pittsburgh managed to grab one more in the ninth, but this was all L.A. Dodgers win it 12-3, and Freeman after the game on that 2,500.
3: It does mean a lot. And then obviously when your manager and your teammates appreciate what you've done over the course of your career, it does mean a lot. There's always another goal to get to, but to step back and realize, you know, how long you have to play, the consistency over the course of that, to play at a high level for many, many years to get there, it does mean a lot. I just try to play this game the right way, the best of my abilities every single day. And, to reach some of these cool milestones as you get later in your career, it's definitely means something.
1: These two back at it later tonight for game two of this three-game series. Yankees Guardians, New York sent Garrett Cole to the hill, his fourth start since returning from Tommy John surgery. Guardians countered with Slade Ciccone, who quieted the Yankees' bats himself just last week. Spencer Jones at the plate for New York in the top of the second.
4: Cranks that in the air to center field and deep. Quad back, looking up, there it is! Home run number one for Spencer Jones! And what a loud shot it was!
5: Oh my laundry! That was a rocket!
1: Amazon Prime as we head to the top of the eighth, still tied 2-2.
4: 3-2 on Jazz. Jazz drives that in the air. Deep down the right field line. That is gone! Jazz Chisholm Jr. once again with Aaron Judge's lumber gives the Yankees the lead.
1: That's his first go-ahead home run in the eighth inning or later as a member of the Yankees. The solo shot proved to be the difference in this one. New York takes it 3-2. We've got a lot more from the Diamond Tuesday night. We take you there when we come back. SportsCenter All Night will continue. It's ESPN Radio.
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1: 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Chris Burnett with you here on SportsCenter all night. We continue that lap around the ballpark. Braves, White Sox, Atlanta still in the driver's seat in the league. Best record in baseball. Chicago played well at home this season, just 1.5 back in the AL Central. Could it continue, though? We entered the ninth tied 4-4 in this one. The Braves moved one across to take a 5-4 lead, then in the bottom of the ninth.
2: Chance to be a hero in his major league debut. Tying run at third, two outs. The 0-1. Montgomery hits a fly ball pretty well. Deep left, and it is gone! He's won it! No chance!
1: ESPN 1000, White Sox win it 6-5 in extras. Braden Montgomery with the Oppo home run, tallied 3 RBI as well in his MLB debut. He's just the fifth player in league history to hit a walk-off home run in their league debut. Montgomery had this to say after the game.
3: I had no clue. I hit it, and I thought that it would at least get over his head, and so I was excited that at least we didn't lose. That left me speechless.
4: What do you do for an encore now? How do you follow it up with game?
3: That's a great question. I guess from here on out, it's all downhill. I'm at the highest of the highs, so we'll see.
1: I don't know about all downhill, but the White Sox are 8-4 in their past 12 games, and they've won 6 straight home games now. For the White Sox, it's also their 30th multi-home run game this season. That's the most in baseball. The Braves, it's just their third loss in their past 11 games. Cardinals-Mets, Cardinals riding a 4-game win streak, struggled recently at Citi Field, though. Mets playing better there, but still dead last in the NL East. Tough night for the home team, though. Cards held a 4-0 lead as we catch this one in the fifth.
5: From the stretch, Peralta's pitch. Burleson gets into this one. He sends it deep to left field. Back to the track, the wall. It's a goner. A home run for Alec Burleson, his 9th of the year. And the Cardinals have a 6-0 lead in the fifth inning here at Citi Field in New York.
1: Cardinals Radio Network, that 2-run shot followed by one more for fun, and St. Louis blanked the Mets 7-0. The win is tied for the largest of the season for the Cardinals and their fifth straight. It's the longest active win streak in baseball. Dustin May's first scoreless outing with less than 5 hits allowed in more than 3 years, and the Mets snapped a 5-game home win streak versus the Cardinals. It was the longest since Citi Field opened in 2009. Red Sox, Rays in Tampa, top of the AL East, facing the bottom of the AL East, and will head to the bottom of the sixth in this one.
6: 0-1 with two aboard. Swing and a line drive, looping into left center, falling quickly, a drop space hit. Williamson hits third. He's coming home. The throw by Rafaela, not in time. Another 2-out run for the Rays. All 4 of the runs for Tampa Bay were 2 down. Richie Palacios delivers, and the Rays up 4-1 in the sixth.
1: 620 WDAE, that to make it 4-1, and that was all that was needed for the Rays. Red Sox got a couple back, but Tampa Bay wins it 4-3 for the Rays. They're the first AL East team ever to start the season 11-0 in home division games. Yandy Diaz 1-for-3. He reached base safely now in 23 consecutive games, the longest active streak in Major League Baseball and the longest by a Rays player this season. The Red Sox now with 3 straight losses, all versus division opponents. Diamondbacks, Marlins, Arizona trying to rack up some wins to keep pace with the Dodgers in the NL West, hoping to do that against the sub-500 Marlins in Miami. This one was back and forth in every frame. Arizona scored 3 in the top of the eighth to tie it 6-6. Then in the bottom of the inning, Miami's Otto Lopez up the bat.
7: 2-0. That one, a line shot that is up the gut and through for a base hit. Mack around third. Center fielder Waltzman comes up firing, and it's cut off. The league's leading hitter delivers again, his 3rd hit of the night, and Otto Lopez drills an RBI single up the gut. It's 7-6 in the bottom of the 8th.
1: 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Lopez finished with a career-high 4 runs scored, and the Marlins tacked on 3 more and closed it out with a 10-6 win. Mariners-Orioles, Seattle wins it 6-5. It's back to Las Vegas for more from Game 4. 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
15: May 15th, 1981, a date most Cleveland Indians fans need no introduction to. 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
16: Len Barker getting a sign from Ron Hesse. Wind up, here it comes. Fly ball center field. Manning coming on, he's there. He catches it. Len Barker has pitched the no-hitter.

0: A perfect game for Len Barker.
1: That highlight courtesy of 3WE. Barker tosses the only perfect game of Cleveland Indians history and the last no-hitter. He never got a three-ball count in that game and struck out 11. The Indians got a 3-0 victory over the Blue Jays. It was the 10th perfect game in Major League history and one of the most attended games in Cleveland history. Even though 7,290 people are being truthful about their attendance of Len Barker's perfect game.
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3: San Antonio Spurs star Victor Wembanyama will not receive a flagrant foul for his shove to the upper body of Knicks guard Jalen Brunson in Game 3 of the NBA Finals. The Big 12 athletic directors held a spirited call on Tuesday with Commissioner Brett Yormark to air grievances from a judge's decision to allow Texas Tech quarterback Brendan Sorsby to play this season following his gambling admissions. And the Carolina Hurricanes defeated the Las Vegas Golden Knights in Game 4 of the Stanley Cup Final behind two goals from Carolina's Jordan Staal.
4: Now this best of seven is about to become a best of three. As Carolina wins the draw, they'll roll it back in. 5 seconds left here at T-Mobile Arena. Brandon Bussey, his first ever playoff start, will be a win in the Stanley Cup Final in Game 4. And we're headed back to Raleigh, tied at 2. Canes with a 5-3 win in Game number 4.
3: 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I'm Chris Burnett. It was yet another fast start in this year's Stanley Cup Final, this time Game 4, with Carolina getting one by Carter Hart just 66 seconds into the action, a theme that has been present throughout this series. The biggest question coming into Game 4 was who would be in the crease for the Hurricanes. Brandon Bussey got his first playoff start after replacing Frederik Andersen in Game 3, and Bussey went on to finish with 18 saves on 21 shots on goal. Carolina held a 3-1 lead after the first period, and Vegas did what it does best and tied it in the second period. We entered the third 3-3, and Carolina's Jordan Hall scored his second goal of the game, and that proved to be the difference. A late empty net goal wrapped this one up for the Hurricanes 5-3, and the series is now even at 2 games apiece. Brandon Bussey records 18 saves in his postseason debut, just the 4th Hurricanes goaltender to win a Stanley Cup final game. Bussey joined our own Emily Kaplan after the game.
5: Brandon, your first playoff start, and it's at the Stanley Cup final. What was your reaction when you found out?
6: Obviously excited. You know, I think this is what a lot of, you know, kids grow up, they dream about doing something like this. So honored to have the opportunity. It was a great effort by us tonight. Excited to get back to Raleigh.
5: Your first big save, Mark Stone's coming at you on a breakaway. What's going through your mind in that sequence?
6: Just stop the puck. Find ways to stop the puck, I think, kind of right after that. We got the second goal, I think. So sometimes it's not about how many saves you make, it's when you make them.
5: So you said this is what kids dream of. You're 27 years old and you made your NHL debut this year after years of grinding in the minors. Like, what do you hope people take away from your story?
6: I don't know. Maybe just never give up. Have fun with it. I'm having a blast. So as long as you're having fun, there's no need to stress about anything.
5: Okay, and a question about the game winner, your captain, Jordan Staal. He scores on his stomach. What did that look like from your vantage point?
6: Hectic like the series has been. So, you know, he's a big-time player. He's, you know, leads us every day, plays the right way, and is rewarded.
5: All right, and we're going to have you again Thursday night in Raleigh. Do you hope you get the start?
6: Talk to Rod.
5: I will. Thank you, Brandon. Congratulations.
3: So a winner tonight. Will he be back in the net on Thursday night? We'll find out. Head coach Rob Brindamore on Bussey getting the start after the game.
7: Can you walk us through why you went with Brandon and also why Freddie didn't dress as the backup? about a minute conversation with our goalie coach, and said, Freddie needs a little break. Okay. So we went with the other guy, and if you're going to give him a break, you need to give him a break. So to me, him dressing and going through all that, and just that's not really giving him a night off. So it was just, that's it.
3: So again, will he be back in the net on Thursday night? We'll find out.
7: We'll make that decision tomorrow at some point, more than likely, or maybe even the morning of the game. I don't know. I'm not making any decisions yet.
3: So for the Golden Knights, 21 shots on goal. That ties their fewest this postseason. Head coach John Tortorella on this now being a best of three.
8: Just getting ready for the next game. Flush this. We worked hard to get back into it. And I thought we had a really good third period. Jack hits the crossbar. We hit a post, but we don't get it done. So we need to flush it, get ready for our next game. I don't think we should be looking any farther than just the next game. So we'll get on the plane tomorrow and get ready to play.
3: Teams that win game four after trailing 2-1 in a best of seven Stanley Cup final own an overall series record of 11-16. Game five on Thursday in Raleigh, 8 Eastern time, the puck will drop on ABC. 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
9: The San Antonio Spurs come to Madison Square Garden and knock off the Knicks.
10: I mean, we've been fighting adversity all year. I mean, we looked at this like nothing different. We just wanted to come here and get a win.
11: I thought we came out of the third quarter with the right approach. We got some stops and had some good execution.
3: NBA Finals Game 3. The scene was Madison Square Garden, and a scene it was. San Antonio walked into one of the best environments at the Garden in almost 30 years and quieted the crowd with a 115-111 win. So what went wrong for the Knicks? Environment too much? Bad coaching? Star players not making plays? ESPN NBA reporter Vincent Goodwill.
12: Everything around yesterday was like, oh, this is 20-something years in the making, or 50 years in the making. And what a lot of people forgot was that a basketball game had to be played. And it was real easy to get wrapped up in all of it. But I think, look, Victor Wembanyama had a great second half. Keldon Johnson played, as bad as Keldon Johnson played as far as offense, he was actually really good on defense as far as getting under Karl Anthony Towns. And let's be honest, Jalen Brunson went full hero ball in the second half, and that hasn't worked in this series.
3: It is not
12: a short stretch in game one.
3: It is not, and the Spurs out-physicaled the Knicks, and the refs let them play for the most part. Victor Wembanyama was his old self from the jump, went on to score 32 points to go with 8 rebounds and 6 assists. For New York, it can't let Wimby play free on defense. He's too big and too agile. They've got to make him work on that end of the floor. ESPN Radio's Freddie Coleman weighed in there.
13: They gave Victor Wembanyama a night off on defense. He was allowed to be that free safety hovering because anytime they had a smaller guy, Karl Anthony Towns, the ball never went over there to get to Karl Anthony Towns. You can say that's on the players, that's on the coach. It's collective, in my opinion. If you're Jalen Brunson, if you're any of the guards and you see that kind of matchup, that's the kind of matchup that you hunt because they do that to Jalen Brunson all the time. They try to get him in those cross matches where he's going to be on a bigger player and they're going to try to bully him down in the post and try to weaken his legs. This way he doesn't have anything left to be Captain Clutch in the fourth quarter.
3: Well, Freddie said it best there. Wimby was playing free safety on defense at 7'5", and that's not setting your offense up for success. Jay Williams had more on GetUp.
14: The more that the Spurs are in rotation, then you have to recover, and that opens up dribble drive situations. If you noticed last night, Wimby took the player always in the bottom corner.
15: Yeah.
14: Like, so it didn't matter who that player was. Whatever player was in the corner, that was his player, and he played a free safety.
3: Again, not going to get it done like that against a high-caliber player. Speaking of a high-caliber player, New York's Jalen Brunson matched Wimby with 32 points of his own, tacked on 5 rebounds, 5 assists. Only one other player in the history of the franchise has scored 30 points twice in the finals, and that was Willis Reed back in 1970. But the efficiency is lacking for Brunson. What at times has been a strength this postseason, especially late in games, has not been there in games 2 and 3. And that's an area of focus in game 4. ESPN Radio's David Dennis Jr. sees it the same way.
16: The efficiency has not been there. He's under 40% for the series. And he looks like he just cannot get those fourth quarter points like he used to. He did it in game 1, game 2 and game 3. They were not falling in the same way. Missed a free throw in game 2. That was, something we kind of not talking about because of what happened after that. But Brunson is struggling against this Spurs team. And last night he tried to close, could not close in the way that he usually does. They were hounding him. They gave him trouble. They did not foul him.
3: And where was Karl Anthony Towns in this one? Managed just 11 points in 38 minutes on the floor. The big man in the middle is a critical piece of the puzzle to the Knicks winning this series. He found ways to mitigate Wembanyama during the two games in San Antonio, but not in game three. Alan Hahn from 880 ESPN New York joined Get Up on Tuesday with some blistering feedback for Big Cat.
15: First of all, you let Wemby off the hook because, like, yeah, he was kicking his butt in the first two games. And what did they do? They said, well, Wemby can't handle Cat, so let's get him off him. That's a win for you, Cat. Like, you just won that. You made them change their defense and say 100%. The other team's star center can't guard you, which is what Cat said walking off the floor in San Antonio after game two.
17: Right.
15: This guy's got nothing for me. And so instead of now using that to empower you into, now I'm going to dominate the 6'6 guy guarding to me, he went down to the post and didn't want the ball. And there were times that offense did struggle because he didn't want the ball. And that was a problem. Engage is the exact word. He needs to be engaged in game four, no matter who the hell's guarding him.
3: It'd be tough to say it was any other way. So here we go. We've got the storylines in place as the series continues. A lot to keep an eye on. NBA Finals Game 4 coming to you live from Madison Square Garden later tonight. Tip-off set for 8:30 on ABC. 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SportsCenter rolls on. The college football world was knocked off its feet on Monday when the verdict was announced in the case between Texas Tech QB Brennan Sorsby and the NCAA. After a judge granted a preliminary injunction that will allow Sorsby to play this upcoming season for the Red Raiders, Sorsby, who admitted to wagering over $90,000 on several sports, including Indiana football, while he was a member of the team before transferring to Cincinnati and earlier this year to Texas Tech, will sit the first two games of the 2026 season. Those games are against Abilene Christian and Oregon State, two games that should be wins for Texas Tech with or without him. So how did this happen? How was the injunction granted? ESPN senior writer Dan Wetzel.
18: In this case, it was clear cut that Sorsby was a violation of that. And like you said, they mounted this defense, which is, in my opinion, dubious, but they were able to get a temporary injunction. And all you have to do with these temporary injunctions, and this is why sometimes you hear about, hey, there's a third, you know, some team just signed a 27-year-old Albanian pro basketball player. How is that legal? Well, they get in a temporary injunction. They just go to a local judge and they say, we have an argument that might win. And the standard then is, okay, do I think there's enough there that you have an argument? Not that the argument is true. They aren't ruling that Sorsby's argument is correct. They're just saying he has the right to make that argument. And in the interim, he would suffer irreparable harm if he is banished. But by the time the actual case would be heard, the season will be over and they'll just drop the case. So they effectively work around it.
3: So Sorsby, the number one player in the transfer portal, set to make at least $5 million this season, possibly a first-round pick in next year's NFL draft. But what's at stake here for the NFL? Is there a chance he slips? Maybe isn't taken at all? ESPN's Adam Schefter thinks his play will actually be the determining factor.
19: If Brendan Sorsby goes out and lights it up and is the best quarterback in college football, I'm going to guess that team's not going to be all that worried about it. And if he falls off this year, the way that some of the other quarterbacks who went into last season, who were thought to be top prospects that didn't turn out to be that way in their last year of college football, if he plays that way, I think it might be another red flag for teams. So I don't mean to oversimplify it, but I do think it'll be tied to a large extent his performance this year and how effective it is or isn't. I think it'll be an issue that a team would have no problem getting over and past if the guy's playing like a first-round talent.
3: Sorsby will sit the first two and then is prepared to suit up in time for conference play. That's week three, September 18th. It'll be at home against Houston. SportsCenter All Night ESPN Radio. Back to baseball. Phillies Blue Jays. Dylan Cease making his first start on the mound for Toronto in more than 2 weeks after coming off the IL. Phillies entered the bottom of the ninth inning with a 2-1 lead before it unraveled.
20: 0-2 pitch. Bounce, and it gets away from Realmuto. Coming to the plate, Miles Straw. He'll score. Marcia to third. We're tied at two on the wild pitch. Knuckle curve got away from the Phillies, and a fly ball now can win the game for the Blue Jays.
3: Sportsnet 590 The Fan, that knots it up.
20: Nobody out. The pitch to Valenzuela. hit on a line down in left center field into Score Marshall, and the Blue Jays have walked it off. The rookie, Valenzuela's the hero. Toronto comes back in the bottom of the ninth to win it 3-2.
3: That was Valenzuela's only hit of the game and his first career walk-off hit. For Cease, it's his sixth straight start with 7-plus Ks. That's the longest of his career. The Phillies, it's their second loss in their past 8 games, and the Blue Jays have now won 3 of 4 after a tough stretch that saw them go 1-4. Rangers-Royals, we pick this one up in the sixth.
17: First pitch to Kags, and he drills it high in the air, deep right center field, headed for the fountains. It's a splashdown! Jack Caglione's second home run of the game! An ambush swing for a 2-run shot. The Royals have a 5-2 lead in the sixth.
3: 96-5, the fan, Caglione with his second career multi-home run game. And the Royals beat the Rangers 5-3. The Royals 5 wins in their last 6 games, just 4 wins in their prior 21. Cubs-Rockies.
21: Hunter drives this ball towards right. Suzuki looking up. See you later. Touch him all time. Hunter Goodman, his 18th home run. Rockies take advantage of that weakness in the Cubs' pitching. They serve up the long balls, and the Rockies lead it 2-0.
3: 850 KOA. The Rockies go on to win this one 7-3. For the Cubs, they're an MLB worst 5-14 since May 19th. Twins-Tigers. Tigers take this one 10-4, and the Angels beat the Astros 10-1. More from the Diamond and the W when we continue. 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It's ESPN Radio.
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1: A first for Yankee slugger Spencer Jones as he steps up to the plate, the call on Amazon Prime.
3: 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Quad back, looking up, there it is! Home run number 1 for Spencer Jones! And what a loud shot it was!
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5: Here's the 0-1. Swung on. That is hit high, deep, right field. It is back. Warning track. Wall. It is gone! Two-run home run. Randy Arozarena in extra innings. A big fly with the Mariners.
0: Three.
1: A big fly in Kansas City pushes the Royals past the Rangers on 96.5 The Fan.
6: First pitch to Cags, and he drills it high in the air, deep right center field, headed for the fountains. It's a splashdown. Jack Caglione's second home run of the game. An ambush swing for a two-run shot. The Royals have a 5-2 lead in the sixth.
0: Number 2.
1: A debut to remember in the south side of Chicago as Braden Montgomery delivers for the White Sox. 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
7: Chance to be a hero in his major league debut. Tying run at third, two outs. The 0-1. Montgomery hits a fly ball pretty well. Deep left, and it is gone! He's won it! No chance!
1: To the ice, a pivotal moment in Game 4 of the Stanley Cup Finals sees the Canes even the series on 99.9 The Fan.
8: Vegas able to get it into the neutral zone, but Carolina right back. No giveaway. Jarvis goes in backhand and Hart with the save. Oh, Jarvis all alone now back out in front for Stahl. A backhand, he scores. He scores again. Oh, my goodness. The captain is unreal. His second of the game, and the Hurricanes have got a 4-3 lead with 13:28. Oh, captain, my captain, Jordan Stahl, writing a story in the Stanley Cup final.
1: And with the win, the Hurricanes even the series now, two games apiece. Game 5 in Raleigh on Thursday night. SportsCenter All Night, ESPN Radio, Commissioner's Cup in the W. Tournament runs June 1st to 17th. Tonight, we had a trio of matchups. Dream Sky on ESPN meeting for the first time this season, and it is their first meeting since Chicago traded Angel Reese to Atlanta. And it was Reese that stole the show here. Big bucket in the second quarter.
9: Nasselman already with 8 points. Kicks it over to Reese. The look for three. She drives it. Angel Reese with just her second three this season. Remember, she had that big momentum shifter when they played Connecticut just a couple of games ago.
1: Again, that on ESPN. The Dream win this one, 82-75. Reese was the star. She had 17 points, 17 rebounds, and she is the first player in Dream history with back-to-back games that include 15 points and 15 rebounds. She shared her thoughts after the game on her performance and the big win.
10: Angel, where so much can be made of just the return of how you're coming with so much emotions, but how are you guys able to settle in and ultimately for your team to fight for you to get this big win?
11: Yeah, I mean, the ball was slippery early on. I turned the ball over a couple of times, but my teammates kept feeding me and getting us going. Defense leads to offense, and I think our defense tonight was really good. I think we could be a little better, but I think we played together tonight, and I'm really happy we got the win.
10: We saw the defense in the fourth quarter, something that you guys do so well throughout this entire season. What was it about how you guys were able to execute, especially down the stretch?
11: Yeah, being able to string more than one possession together, defensive stops. And we were like, let's get three stops in a row, make them call the first timeout, make them call another timeout. So I think we came together really well. some of our shots weren't falling like we were used to, but I think we came together defensively and executed really well.
10: Well, you're talking about the ball being slippery, but it didn't look like it. I saw a lot of me bounds out there, Angel, and just for you to get your 57th double-double, the company that you're able to put your name in with Blake Griffin, Tim Duncan, Tina Charles, the greats, what does it feel like to continuously with each double-double to move up the ranks?
11: Yeah, I mean, it doesn't matter unless I get a win. I was able to get a lot of double-doubles my first 2 years, but it feels good when you get a win, so I'm really happy to be with the Dream. I'm really excited, and we continue to march on for this Commissioner Cup.
1: Elsewhere in the W, the Valkyries beat the Mercury 87-81. Gabby Williams becomes the first player in Valkyries history with consecutive 25-point games. And the Valkyries improved to 2-0 versus the Mercury this season after losing all four games against Phoenix last year. Wings Lynx, strong start to the year for these two. Minnesota on a 7-game win streak. Dallas has won 4 in a row going into this one, but it would be the Lynx winning at 176. Much more coming your way from the Garden. That's next. SportsCenter All Night continues. It's ESPN Radio.
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0: Coming up on SportsCenter All Night. The puck drops in game 4 of the Stanley Cup Final.
27: Of course, Carolina's 3 goals in 39 seconds. Now they're winning offensive zone draw. Low shot out in front. Lively points. They score! Right off the hop, Logan Stankoven. Oh, my! Is he having a playoff series.
2: The stakes rise in the NBA Finals.
3: I don't know this for sure. I want to be clear. But my guess is that there was a discussion last night. Do we go after officiating at this moment? I suspect that the reason that they did was because they know how important that's going to be going forward in the series. Mm-hmm.
2: Fighting for position on the diamond.
27: And a 2-2 pitch to Ohtani with Freeland now at second. He swings and it's a line drive left center field, a base hit. Freeland's going to get waved around by Dino Weibel. He'll come to the plate. Throw goes into second. Ohtani slides. He's safe with an RBI double.
2: Plus, we dive into the Commissioner's Cup.
9: 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The look for three. She drives it. Angel Reese with just her second three this season.
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1: 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More from Game 3 at Madison Square Garden, and we look ahead to Game 4. Plus, all 30 teams in action at the ballpark, and big dreams in the W set the stage for tonight's show. We take you right to the ice, though. Stanley Cup Final Game 4 on ESPN from a ruckus T-Mobile Arena in Las Vegas. An epic series so far. Game 1, Golden Knights were the first road team with a multi-goal comeback win in a Game 1 of a final, taking that one 5-4. Game 2 became the first Stanley Cup Final with back-to-back multi-goal comeback wins, as Carolina took that one 4-3 in overtime. And Game 3, who could forget, Vegas's Mitch Marner records 4 points in the second period, 3 goals in just 6 minutes. The Hurricanes trailed 4-0 and rallied to tie the game, scoring 3 goals in the third period, but Vegas got the win 5-4 in double overtime. So, Game 4, Vegas leading the series 2-1. Biggest storyline tonight was who would be in the net for Carolina. It was Brandon Bussey making his first playoff start. A new game, the same story. This time it was Carolina finding the back of the net just 66 seconds into the action.
27: Of course, Carolina's 3 goals in 39 seconds. Now they're winning offensive zone draw. Low shot out in front. Lively push. They score! Right off the hump! Logan Stankoven! Oh my! Is he having a playoff series? His 11th puts Carolina up one!
1: 99.9 the fan. Then barely 2 minutes later, Carolina again to make it 2-0. That lead wouldn't hold for long, though, as Vegas's Mark Stone scored to get the Golden Knights on the board. Still in the first period, score 2-1. Carolina looking for the insurance goal.
27: Thank you for the Rod compliment. Let's see if the Canes can cash in on both. Here's a chance. They can shoot traffic. Chuck, and they score! The captain again! It's 4 games and 4 goals for Jordan Staal! Oh, what a series is he writing! And it's 3-1, Carolina, and that is a power play goal!
1: That again from 99, the fans. So they get it and took a 3-1 lead heading into the first intermission. In the second, that theme continued. Vegas wasted no time getting one in the net. William Karlsson scored to bring it within one. Then, with just under 3 minutes remaining in the period.
4: Picked up on the right by Jarvis. His pass got tipped. The center goes Sissons. Howden, a 2-on-1. Howden pulls. He shoots. He scores! 3-3 tie in game 4. Brett Howden, his 14th playoff goal.
1: Fox Sports 98.9, and so the score, knotted at 3, held as the period came to a close, ending what was a frantic 40 minutes of hockey. In the third, still tied 3-3, it was Carolina's Jordan Staal with an incredible shot as he was falling down.
27: As Vegas able to get it into the neutral zone, but Carolina right back, no giveaway, Jarvis goes in, backhand and Hart with the save. Jarvis all alone, now back out in front for Staal, a backhand, he scores! He scores again! Oh my goodness, the captain is unreal, his second of the game, and the Hurricanes have got a 4-3 lead with 13-28. Oh, captain, my captain, Jordan Staal, writing a story in the Stanley Cup Final.
1: What a call there on 99 the Fan. It's always the best when you get the voice to crack. Staal becomes the fourth player, age 37 or older, with a multi-goal game in the Stanley Cup Final. Trailing 4-3 late in the game, Las Vegas pulled Hart from the net to gain the advantage, but it backfired as Carolina got one across with just seconds remaining. And so the Hurricanes win yet another instant classic in this Stanley Cup final, 5-3 to even the series 2-2. Jordan Staal became the second oldest player to score a third period game-winning goal in the Stanley Cup final. And he joined SportsCenter tonight to share his thoughts on the win and just how exhausting this series has been so far.
5: The mental side of this game and this series has been, it's been hard, and it's been back and forth. Every game has been ups and downs, and it's never pretty, and two good teams, and it's been so much fun and to be a part of. But the guys grinded mentally tough tonight, I thought, and kind of stuck with it. Obviously, tough second period, and then, you know, just stepping into the third period knowing we just got one shot and a chance to win. So we kept moving forward, and then after the big goal, I thought we did a great job of just closing it down and finding ways to keep the puck out of our nets, and it was a big win.
1: Hurricanes head coach Ron Brind'Amour on Jordan Staal.
6: Jordan has 5 goals in the series, but what makes him such a terror defensively that makes him so difficult to match up against for opposing lines?
7: He's big and strong, and he takes every shift like it's his last. And takes a lot of pride in that, and he takes pride in being the leader of this team, and does it by example. So, you know, you surround him with, I think we're putting some good players with him that now can really kind of bring out the other side of him. Everyone knew he was a good defensive player, but he's got some real offensive abilities too. They're just, and for whatever reason now their goals are going in, but he's always played like this.
1: The Golden Knights were outscored 9-1 in the third period of their last 3 games, and the loss tonight snaps a 4-game home playoff win streak for Las Vegas. Head coach John Tortorella post-game on the difference for his team tonight.
8: I thought we battled back, probably, and I thought our third period was probably our best period. The frustrating part for me is they don't earn their winning goal. You know, it's not so much the turnover. Carter makes a great save, but just after that, we make another mistake and we leave the front of the net. So, yeah, so there are a lot of good minutes in the game. It's just for free. That's a hard one for me in the third period. So we'll regroup and get ready for our next one.
1: On a high note for the series, this is the first time in Stanley Cup final history that each team has scored 3-plus goals in each of the first 4 games. So what's Game 5 got for us? We'll find out. Series heads back to Raleigh on Thursday night. The puck drops at Lenovo Center at 8 p.m. Eastern Time on ABC. Chris Burnett with you as SportsCenter All Night rolls on.
10: 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The San Antonio Spurs come to Madison Square Garden and knock off the Knicks 115-111.
11: We weathered the storm. I mean, we've been fighting adversity all year. I mean, we looked at this like nothing different. We just wanted to come here and get a win.
12: Have time to really catch your breath and discuss some things that you need to improve upon or what you're seeing out there that hopefully can help each other in the second half. And that's what we did. I thought we came out of the third quarter with the right approach. We got some stops and had some good execution.
1: An epic environment inside Madison Square Garden on Monday night for Game 3, the first finals game in that building in 27 years. The Spurs, desperately needing a win after falling into a 2-0 hole, came out on fire. Continued the trend of the road team winning each of the first 3 games of this series. Victor Wembanyama set the tone from the first basket, a throwdown dunk that shook the walls back in San Antonio. With Wimby, you know right away what he has that night. Just ask our Brian Windhorst earlier today on the Rich Eisen Show.
16: What we've seen in these big giant games in the conference finals and finals is you almost know within the first 2 or 3 minutes whether he's got his fastball. And I think his energy is something that at this point in his career sort of ebbs and flows. And he needs to be a high energy player, because what differentiates him isn't just his size. It's his size with the skill. And part of his skill is the mobility and his ability to go in and out and up and down the court. And I just felt in Games 1 and 2, he didn't have that. And his numbers were good. His numbers were misleading. Like, if you didn't watch the games and you were just like, well, he's averaging 27-10. Why are you saying he's not playing? Well, I'd be like, well, because he's shooting 40% and he's got 10 turnovers in 2 games. And he just was trailing plays a lot. He wasn't leading plays. Totally, totally, totally different Victor Wembanyama. Like, by the way, we saw in like Games 6 and 7 of the Western Conference Finals. He had 3 dunks in the first 5 minutes of the game. I think he only had 2 dunks in the first 2 games combined.
1: Wimby became the second youngest player with a 30-point, 5-rebound, 5-assist finals game. The only player younger, Magic Johnson. So what changed for Wimby in this one? Why was he so effective versus Games 1 and 2? ESPN Radio's David Dennis Jr.
13: they were better at getting Wimby the ball in the better spots, on the pick and roll, and a lot more lobs. He was 4 for 4 in lobs, more than he's had, I think, all series combined. They were getting him, like, Stephon Castle does this thing. It's sort of Randall Cunningham, Randy Moss-esque, Culpepper, Randy Moss-esque, where if he knows that Wimby has a shorter dude on him, he's just going to throw the ball near the basket. Just somewhere near the basket, and Wimby's going to catch it. And there was a lot more of that.
1: Well, speaking of Stephon Castle, he and Wimby combined for 55 points, the first pair of teammates, 22 or younger, each with 20 points in a finals game. It wasn't just their presence that got it done for the Spurs. San Antonio brought the physicality, and it was key in getting the win. Monica McNutt on GetUp.
14: The strategy is very clear in terms of the Spurs being physical.
15: Right.
14: And so I agree with you, and I will say this. Mikal Bridges has been outstanding in this postseason run. He, in particular, last night got in foul trouble, only scored a basket. Like, it messed with his flow, and he has been important to the Knicks. I hear you. Mm-hmm. It should not be the end-all, be-all. But I do think there is a very clear and deliberate, we're going to be physical in this ballgame. I don't ever accuse anybody of goon type of behavior in the NBA because I just don't buy it. But there were some plays that you were like, come on now.
1: Hey, the Spurs have been tested before. They needed to level up in the Western Conference Finals to get past the reigning champs. They did that, and the conversation continued on Get Up with Jay Williams chiming in with his thoughts.
17: The Spurs learned going against OKC
15: right.
17: what physicality
14: Correct.
17: Actually does, right?
14: Yeah.
17: And physicality has favored the team that hits you first. Typically has won every game that the Spurs have played.
14: I agree.
17: Even when they lost games. I'm like, oh, Wimby got hit in the mouth first by Karl-Anthony Towns. He's being punked around. Like, we have to do that. So it goes both ways.
1: And it indeed goes both ways, and New York didn't do its part to match what San Antonio brought to the floor. It needs to find that if it's going to keep this series from being tied. ESPN Radio's Freddie Coleman on New York's lack of adjustments.
18: He wants to make sure that the better whistle is going to happen for his guy Jalen Brunson, because San Antonio said, we're going to be physical with your best player, who is below 6'2". We believe we're going to wear him down as this series goes along. Jalen Brunson, the first three rounds, was shooting 46% from the field. In the first three games, the NBA Finals, he's shooting 37% from the field. So, Mike Brown, I know what you're trying to do, but I'm also going to have this if you're Mike Brown. Stay out doing that, because the referees have already established in the first three games they will allow a physical series.
1: And speaking of the officials, they're letting these guys play. They're allowing guys to be aggressive, and I don't know what more you can ask for in a finals matchup. It's caught people's attention, and I think the last thing you want is for them to adjust and start getting guys in foul trouble. Harry Douglas earlier on Freddie and Harry.
19: I love the way the officials are allowing these players to play physical. Mike Brown, be careful what you ask for. Although I don't think it's going to alter what the officials have been able to allow. But you also have a guy over there by the name of Karl-Anthony Towns who has a history of getting in foul trouble. The last thing you want is these officials calling ticky-tack fouls, and then your big man gets in foul trouble and he's not available to you and he has to sit most of the game.
1: So we've got a pivotal game 4 coming up later tonight back in the Garden. Knicks lead this one 2-1. Tip-off set for 8:30 on ABC. The NBA playoffs are on ESPN Radio. Catch postseason action on ESPN Radio and the ESPN app presented by Gusto. SportsCenter All Night rolls on to the Diamond. Dodgers Pirates. Paul Skeens entered this one on the mound with a 4.95 ERA over his last four starts. That's his worst four-start span within a season in his career. Eric Lauer on the mound for L.A., making just his second start for the Dodgers since joining less than a month ago. What started as an old-fashioned pitcher's duel only lasted for so long. Pirates grabbed an early 2-0 lead in the first with back-to-back home runs. The Dodgers got one back in the second and worked to tie it with another in the sixth. Skeens exited in the sixth for Pittsburgh, surrendering just 2 runs on 6 hits, snapping that 4-game streak without a quality start. But then enter L.A. in the seventh, and the duel was off. Shohei Ohtani at the plate.
20: And a 2-2 pitch to Ohtani with Freeland now at second. He swings and it's a line drive left center field, a base hit. Freeland's going to get waved around by Dino Weibel. He'll come to the plate. Throw goes into second. Ohtani slides. He's safe with an RBI double. And the Dodgers lead it 4-2.
21: Oh, that's the way you play baseball right there.
1: AM 570 LA Sports. That to make it 4-2. Same inning.
20: Ohtani leads at second. The stretch in the 2-1, and Andy swings, hits a drive to left field and deep. This ball heading back to the wall, gone, a home run. Andy Páez, his 15th home run of the season, drives in 2. It is 6-2 Dodgers. Páez with a blast into the bleachers and left.
1: Still in the seventh, Freddie Freeman at the plate with a milestone.
20: And

0: it does mean a lot. Yeah, there's always another goal to get to, but to step back and realize, you know, how long you have to play, the consistency over the course of that, to play at a high level for many, many years to get there, it does mean a lot. You know, I just try to play this game the right way, the best of my abilities every single day, and, you know, to reach some of these cool milestones as you get later in your career, it's definitely means something.
1: These two back at it later tonight for game two of this three-game series. Yankees Guardians New York sent Gerrit Cole to the hill, his fourth start since returning from Tommy John surgery. Guardians countered with Slade Ciccone, who quieted the Yankees' bats himself just last week. Spencer Jones at the plate for New York in the top of the second.
2: Cranks that in the air to center field and deep. Quad back, looking up, there it is! Home run number one for Spencer Jones! And what a loud shot it was.
3: Oh, my laundry. That was a rocket.
1: Amazon Prime as we head to the top of the eighth, still tied 2-2.
2: 3-2 on Jazz. And Jazz drives that in the air. Deep down the right field line. That is gone! Jazz Chisholm Jr. once again with Aaron Judge's lumber gives the Yankees the lead.
1: That's his first go-ahead home run in the eighth inning or later as a member of the Yankees. The solo shot proved to be the difference in this one. New York takes it 3-2. We've got a lot more from the Diamond Tuesday night. We take you there when we come back. SportsCenter All Night will continue. It's ESPN Radio.
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1: 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We continue that lap around the ballpark. Braves, White Sox, Atlanta still in the driver's seat in the league. Best record in baseball. Chicago played well at home this season, just 1.5 back in the AL Central. Could it continue, though? We entered the ninth tied 4-4 in this one. The Braves moved one across to take a 5-4 lead, then in the bottom of the ninth.
2: Chance to be a hero in his major league debut. Tying run at third, two outs. The 0-1. Montgomery hits a fly ball pretty well. Deep left, and it is gone! He's won it! No! Chance! An opposite way! Two-run homer! Braden Montgomery coming around third! He's gonna be mobbed by his teammates! This team is something else!
1: ESPN 1000, White Sox win it 6-5 in extras. Braden Montgomery with the Oppo home run. Tallied 3 RBI as well in his MLB debut. He's just the fifth player in league history to hit a walk-off home run in their league debut. Montgomery had this to say after the game.
3: I had no clue. I hit it, and I thought that it would at least get over his head, and so I was excited that at least we didn't lose. That left me speechless.
4: What do you do for an encore now? How do you follow it up with game?
3: That's a great question. I guess from here on out, it's all downhill. I'm at the highest of the highs, so we'll see.
1: I don't know about all downhill, but the White Sox are 8-4 in their past 12 games, and they've won 6 straight home games now. For the White Sox, it's also their 30th multi-home run game this season. That's the most in baseball. The Braves, it's just their third loss in their past 11 games. Cardinals-Mets, Cardinals riding a 4-game win streak, struggled recently at Citi Field, though. Mets playing better there, but still dead last in the NL East. Tough night for the home team, though. Cards held a 4-0 lead as we catch this one in the fifth.
5: From the stretch, Peralta's pitch. Burleson gets into this one. He sends it deep to left field. Back to the track, the wall. It's a goner! A home run for Alec Burleson, his 9th of the year. And the Cardinals have a 6-0 lead in the fifth inning here at Citi Field in New York.
1: Cardinals Radio Network, that 2-run shot followed by one more for fun, and St. Louis blanked the Mets 7-0. The win is tied for the largest of the season for the Cardinals and their fifth straight. It's the longest active win streak in baseball. Dustin May's first scoreless outing with less than 5 hits allowed in more than 3 years, and the Mets snapped a 5-game home win streak versus the Cardinals. It was the longest since Citi Field opened in 2009. Red Sox, Rays in Tampa, top of the AL East, facing the bottom of the AL East, and will head to the bottom of the sixth in this one.
6: 0-1 with two aboard. Swinging a line drive, looping into left center, falling quickly, a drop base hit. Williamson hits third. He's coming home. The throw by Rafaela, not in time. Another two-out run for the Rays. All 4 of the runs for Tampa Bay were 2 down. Richie Palacios delivers, and the Rays up 4-1 in the sixth.
1: 620 WDAE, that to make it 4-1, and that was all that was needed for the Rays. Red Sox got a couple back, but Tampa Bay wins it 4-3 for the Rays. They're the first AL East team ever to start the season 11-0 in home division games. Yandy Diaz 1-for-3. He reached base safely now in 23 consecutive games, the longest active streak in Major League Baseball and the longest by a Rays player this season. The Red Sox now with 3 straight losses, all versus division opponents. Diamondbacks, Marlins, Arizona trying to rack up some wins to keep pace with the Dodgers in the NL West, hoping to do that against the sub-500 Marlins in Miami. This one was back and forth in every frame. Arizona scored 3 in the top of the eighth to tie it 6-6. Then in the bottom of the inning, Miami's Otto Lopez up the bat.
7: 2-0. That one, a line shot that is up the gut and through for a base hit. Mack around third. Center fielder Waltzman comes up firing, and it's cut off. The league's leading hitter delivers again, his 3rd hit of the night, and Otto Lopez drills an RBI single up the gut. It's 7-6 in the bottom of the 8th.
1: 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Mariners-Orioles, Seattle wins it 6-5. It's back to Las Vegas for more from Game 4. 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
3: San Antonio Spurs star Victor Wembanyama will not receive a flagrant foul for his shove to the upper body of Knicks guard Jalen Brunson in Game 3 of the NBA Finals. The Big 12 athletic directors held a spirited call on Tuesday with Commissioner Brett Yormark to air grievances from a judge's decision to allow Texas Tech quarterback Brendan Sorsby to play this season following his gambling admissions. And the Carolina Hurricanes defeated the Las Vegas Golden Knights in Game 4 of the Stanley Cup Final behind two goals from Carolina's Jordan Staal.
4: Now this best of seven is about to become a best of three. As Carolina wins the draw, they'll roll it back in. 5 seconds left here at T-Mobile Arena. Brandon Bussey, his first ever playoff start, will be a win in the Stanley Cup Final in Game 4. And we're headed back to Raleigh, tied at 2. Canes with a 5-3 win in Game number 4.
3: 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I'm Chris Burnett. It was yet another fast start in this year's Stanley Cup Final, this time Game 4, with Carolina getting one by Carter Hart just 66 seconds into the action, a theme that has been present throughout this series. The biggest question coming into Game 4 was who would be in the crease for the Hurricanes. Brandon Bussey got his first playoff start after replacing Frederik Andersen in Game 3, and Bussey went on to finish with 18 saves on 21 shots on goal. Carolina held a 3-1 lead after the first period, and Vegas did what it does best and tied it in the second period. We entered the third 3-3, and Carolina's Jordan Staal scored his second goal of the game, and that proved to be the difference. A late empty net goal wrapped this one up for the Hurricanes 5-3, and the series is now even at two games apiece. Brandon Bussey records 18 saves in his postseason debut, just the fourth Hurricanes goaltender to win a Stanley Cup final game. Bussey joined our own Emily Kaplan after the game.
5: Brandon, your first playoff start, and it's in the Stanley Cup final. What was your reaction when you found out?
6: Obviously excited. You know, I think this is what a lot of, you know, kids grow up, they dream about doing something like this. So honored to have the opportunity. It was a great effort by us tonight. Excited to get back to Raleigh.
5: Your first big save, Mark Stone's coming at you on a breakaway. What's going through your mind in that sequence?
6: Just stop the puck. Find ways to stop the puck, I think, kind of right after that. We got the second goal, I think. So sometimes it's not about how many saves you make, it's when you make them. Yeah.
5: So you said this is what kids dream of. You're 27 years old and you made your NHL debut this year after years of grinding in the minors. Like, what do you hope people take away from your story?
6: I don't know. Maybe just never give up. Have fun with it. I'm having a blast. So as long as you're having fun, there's no need to stress about anything.
5: Okay, and a question about the game winner, your captain, Jordan Staal. He scores on his stomach. What did that look like from your vantage point?
6: Hectic like this series has been. So, you know, he's a big-time player. He's, you know, leads us every day, plays the right way, and is rewarded.
5: All right, and we're going to have you again Thursday night in Raleigh. Do you hope you get the start?
6: Talk to Rod.
5: I will. Thank you, Brandon. Congratulations.
3: So a winner tonight. Will he be back in the net on Thursday night? We'll find out. Head coach Rob Brind'Amour on Bussey getting the start after the game.
7: Can you walk us through why you went with Brandon and also why Freddie didn't dress as the backup?
8: About a minute conversation with our goalie coach, and said Freddie needs a little break. Okay. So we went with the other guy, and if you're going to give him a break, you need to give him a break. So to me, him dressing and going through all that, and just that's not really giving him a night off. So it's just, that's it.
3: So again, will he be back in the net on Thursday night? We'll find out.
8: We'll make that decision tomorrow at some point, more than likely, or maybe even the morning of the game. I don't know, but I'm not making any decisions yet.
3: So for the Golden Knights, 21 shots on goal. That ties their fewest this postseason. Head coach John Tortorella on this now being a best of three.
9: Just getting ready for the next game.
0: flush this. We worked hard to get back into it, and I thought we had a really good third period. Jack hits the crossbar, and we hit a post, but we don't get it done. So we need to flush it, get ready for our next game. I don't think we should be looking any farther than just the next game. So we'll get on the plane tomorrow and get ready to play.
3: Teams that win game four after trailing 2-1 in a best of seven Stanley Cup final own an overall series record of 11-16. Game five on Thursday in Raleigh, 8 Eastern time, the puck will drop on ABC. 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
9: The San Antonio Spurs come to Madison Square Garden and knock off the Knicks.
10: I mean, we've been fighting adversity all year. I mean, we looked at this like nothing different. We just wanted to come here and get a win.
11: I thought we came out of the third quarter with the right approach. We got some stops and had some good execution.
3: NBA Finals Game 3. The scene was Madison Square Garden, and a scene it was. San Antonio walked into one of the best environments at the Garden in almost 30 years and quieted the crowd with a 115-111 win. So what went wrong for the Knicks? Environment too much? Bad coaching? Star players not making plays? ESPN NBA reporter Vincent Goodwill.
12: Everything around yesterday was like, oh, this is 20-something years in the making, or 50 years in the making. And what a lot of people forgot was that a basketball game had to be played. And it was real easy to get wrapped up in all of it. But I think, look, Victor Wembanyama had a great second half. Keldon Johnson played, as bad as Keldon Johnson played as far as offense, he was actually really good on defense as far as getting under Karl Anthony Towns. And let's be honest, Jalen Brunson went full hero ball in the second half, and that hasn't worked in this series other than a short stretch in game one.
3: It has not, and the Spurs out-physicaled the Knicks, and the refs let them play for the most part. Victor Wembanyama was his old self from the jump, went on to score 32 points to go with 8 rebounds and 6 assists. For New York, it can't let Wimby play free on defense. He's too big and too agile. They've got to make him work on that end of the floor. ESPN Radio's Freddie Coleman weighed in there.
13: They gave Victor Wembanyama a night off on defense. He was allowed to be that free safety hovering, because anytime they had a smaller guy, Karl Anthony Towns, the ball never went over there to get to Karl Anthony Towns. You can say that's on the players, that's on the coach. It's collective, in my opinion. If you're Jalen Brunson, if you're any of the guards, and you see that kind of matchup, that's the kind of matchup that you hunt, because they do that to Jalen Brunson all the time. They try to get him in those cross matches where he's going to be on a bigger player, and they're going to try to bully him down in the post and try to weaken his legs. This way he doesn't have anything left to be captain clutch in the fourth quarter.
3: Well, Freddie said it best there. Wimby was playing free safety on defense at 7'5", and that's not setting your offense up for success. Jay Williams had more on GetUp.
14: The more that the Spurs are in rotation, then you have to recover, and that opens up dribble drive situations. If you noticed last night, Wimby took the player always in the bottom corner.
15: Mm-hmm. Yeah.
14: So it didn't matter who that player was. Whatever player was in the corner, that was his player, and he played a free safety.
3: Again, not going to get it done like that against a high-caliber player. Speaking of a high-caliber player, New York's Jalen Brunson matched Wimby with 32 points of his own, tacked on 5 rebounds, 5 assists. Only one other player in the history of the franchise has scored 30 points twice in the finals, and that was Willis Reed back in 1970. But the efficiency is lacking for Brunson. What at times has been a strength this postseason, especially late in games, has not been there in games 2 and 3. And that's an area of focus in game 4. ESPN Radio's David Dennis Jr. sees it the same way.
16: The efficiency has not been there. He's under 40% for the series. And he looks like he just cannot get those fourth quarter points like he used to. He did it in game 1, game 2 and game 3. They were not falling in the same way. He missed a free throw in game 2. That was, something we kind of not talking about because of what happened after that. But Brunson is struggling against this Spurs team. And last night he tried to close, could not close in the way that he usually does. They were hounding him. They gave him trouble. They did not foul him.
3: And where was Karl Anthony Towns in this one? Managed just 11 points in 38 minutes on the floor. The big man in the middle is a critical piece of the puzzle to the Knicks winning this series. He found ways to mitigate Wembanyama during the 2 games in San Antonio, but not in game 3. Alan Hahn from 880 ESPN New York joined GetUp on Tuesday with some blistering feedback for Big Cat.
17: First of all, you let Wemby off the hook because, he was kicking his butt in the first 2 games. And what did they do? They said, well, Wemby can't handle Cat. So let's get him off him. That's a win for you, Kat. Like, you just won that. You made them change their defense and say 100%. The other team's star center can't guard you, which is what Kat said walking off the floor in San Antonio after game two.
15: Right.
17: This guy's got nothing for me. And so instead of now using that to empower you into now I'm going to dominate the 6'6 guy guarding me, he went down to the post and didn't want the ball. And there were times that offense did struggle because he didn't want the ball. And that was a problem. Engage is the exact word. He needs to be engaged in game four, no matter who the hell's guarding him.
3: It'd be tough to say it was any other way. So here we go. We've got the storylines in place as the series continues. A lot to keep an eye on. NBA Finals Game 4 coming to you live from Madison Square Garden later tonight. Tip-off set for 8:30 on ABC. 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SportsCenter rolls on. The college football world was knocked off its feet on Monday when the verdict was announced in the case between Texas Tech QB Brennan Sorsby and the NCAA. After a judge granted a preliminary injunction that will allow Sorsby to play this upcoming season for the Red Raiders, Sorsby, who admitted to wagering over $90,000 on several sports, including Indiana football, while he was a member of the team before transferring to Cincinnati and earlier this year to Texas Tech, will sit the first two games of the 2026 season. Those games are against Abilene Christian and Oregon State, two games that should be wins for Texas Tech with or without him. So how did this happen? How was the injunction granted? ESPN senior writer Dan Wetzel.
18: In this case, it was clear cut that Sorsby was a violation of that. And like you said, they mounted this defense, which is, in my opinion, dubious, but they were able to get a temporary injunction. And all you have to do with these temporary injunctions, and this is why sometimes you hear about, hey, there's a third, you know, some team just signed a 27-year-old Albanian pro basketball player. How is that legal? Well, they get in a temporary injunction. They just go to a local judge and they say, we have an argument that might win. And the standard then is, okay, do I think there's enough there that you have an argument? Not that the argument is true. They aren't ruling that Sorsby's argument is correct. It is saying he has the right to make that argument. And in the interim, he would suffer irreparable harm if he is banished. But by the time the actual case would be heard, the season will be over and they'll just drop the case. So they effectively work around it.
3: So Sorsby, the number one player in the transfer portal, set to make at least $5 million this season, possibly a first round pick in next year's NFL draft. But what's at stake here for the NFL? Is there a chance he slips? Maybe isn't taken at all? ESPN's Adam Schefter thinks his play will actually be the determining factor.
19: If Brendan Sorsby goes out and lights it up and is the best quarterback in college football, I'm going to guess that team's not going to be all that worried about it. And if he falls off this year, the way that some of the other quarterbacks who went into last season, who were thought to be top prospects that didn't turn out to be that way in their last year of college football, if he plays that way, I think it might be another red flag for teams. So I don't mean to oversimplify it, but I do think it'll be tied to a large extent his performance this year and how effective it is or isn't. I think it'll be an issue that a team would have no problem getting over and past if the guy's playing like a first-round talent.
3: Sorsby will sit the first two and then is prepared to suit up in time for conference play. That's week three, September 18th. It'll be at home against Houston. SportsCenter All Night ESPN Radio. Back to baseball. Phillies Blue Jays Dylan Cease making his first start on the mound for Toronto in more than 2 weeks after coming off the IL. Phillies entered the bottom of the ninth inning with a 2-1 lead before it unraveled.
20: 0-2 pitch. Bounce, and it gets away from Real Muto. Coming to the plate, Miles Straw. He'll score. First and a third. We're tied at two on the wild pitch. Knuckle curve got away from the Phillies, and a fly ball now can win the game for the Blue Jays.
3: Sportsnet 590, the fan. That knots it up.
20: Nobody out. The pitch to Valenzuela. Hit on a line. Down in left center field. In to score, Marshall. And the Blue Jays have walked it off. The rookie, Valenzuela's the hero. Toronto comes back in the bottom of the ninth to win it 3-2.
3: That was Valenzuela's only hit of the game and his first career walk-off hit. For Cease, it's his sixth straight start with 7+ Ks. That's the longest of his career. The Phillies, it's their second loss in their past eight games, and the Blue Jays have now won 3 of 4 after a tough stretch that saw them go 1 and 4. Rangers-Royals, we pick this one up in the sixth.
15: First pitch to Cags, and he drills it high in the air, deep right center field, headed for the fountains. It's a splashdown. Jack Caglione's second home run of the game. An ambush swing for a two-run shot. The Royals have a 5-2 lead in the sixth.
3: 96-5, the fan, Caglione with his second career multi-home run game. And the Royals beat the Rangers 5-3. The Royals 5 wins in their last 6 games, just 4 wins in their prior 21. Cubs-Rockies.
21: Hunter drives this ball towards right. Suzuki looking up. See you later. Touch him all time. Hunter Goodman, his 18th home run. Rockies take advantage of that weakness in the Cubs pitching. They serve up the long balls, and the Rockies lead it 2-0.
3: 850 KOA. The Rockies go on to win this one 7-3. For the Cubs, they're an MLB worst 5-14 since May 19th. Twins Tigers. Tigers take this one 10-4, and the Angels beat the Astros 10-1. More from the Diamond and the W when we continue. 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
3: 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Home run number 1 for Spencer Jones! 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
6: Here's the 0-1. Swung on. That is hit high, deep right field. It is back. Warning track. Wall. It is gone. Two-run home run. Randy Arozarena in extra innings. A big fly when the Mariners needed it the most.
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7: First pitch to Cags, and he drills it high in the air, deep right center field, headed for the fountains. It's a splashdown. Jack Caglione's second home run of the game. An ambush swing for a two-run shot. The Royals have a 5-2 lead in the sixth.
1: A debut to remember in the south side of Chicago as Braden Montgomery delivers for the White Sox. The call on ESPN 1000.
8: Chance to be a hero in his major league debut. Tying run at third, two outs. The 0-1. Montgomery hits a fly ball pretty well. Deep left. And it is gone! He's won it! No chance! Teammates. This team is something else.
0: Number 1.
1: To the ice, a pivotal moment in Game 4 of the Stanley Cup Finals sees the Canes even the series on 99.9 The Fan.
9: Vegas able to get it into the neutral zone, but Carolina right back. Now giveaway. Jarvis goes in backhand and Hart with the save. Oh, Jarvis all alone. Now back at it from Bristol. A backhand. He scores. He scores again. Oh, my goodness. The captain is unreal. His second in the game. And the Hurricanes have got a 4-3 lead with 13:28. Oh, captain, my captain, Jordan Staal, writing a story in the Stanley Cup final.
1: And with the win, the Hurricanes even the series now, two games apiece. Game 5 in Raleigh on Thursday night. SportsCenter All Night, ESPN Radio, Commissioner's Cup in the W. Tournament runs June 1st to 17th. Tonight, we had a trio of matchups. Dream Sky on ESPN meeting for the first time this season, and it is their first meeting since Chicago traded Angel Reese to Atlanta. And it was Reese that stole the show here. Big bucket in the second quarter.
10: Nostrom already with 8 points. Kicks it over to Reese. The look for three. She drives it. Angel Reese with just her second three this season. Remember, she had that big momentum shifter when they played Connecticut just a couple of games ago.
1: Again, that on ESPN. The Dream win this one, 82-75. Reese was the star. She had 17 points, 17 rebounds, and she is the first player in Dream history with back-to-back games that include 15 points and 15 rebounds. She shared her thoughts after the game on her performance and the big win.
11: Angel, where so much can be made of just the return of how you're coming with so much emotions, but how are you guys able to settle in and ultimately for your team to fight for you to get this big win?
12: Yeah, I mean, the ball was slippery early on. I turned the ball over a couple of times, but my teammates kept feeding me and getting us going. Defense leads offense, and I think our defense tonight was really good. I think we could be a little better, but I think we played together tonight, and I'm really happy we got the win.
11: We saw the defense in the fourth quarter, something that you guys do so well throughout this entire season. What was it about how you guys were able to execute, especially down the stretch?
12: Yeah, being able to string more than one possession together, defensive stops. And we were like, let's get three stops in a row, make them call the first timeout, make them call another timeout. So I think we came together really well. some of our shots weren't falling like we were used to, but I think we came together defensively and executed really well.
11: Well, you're talking about the ball being slippery, but it didn't look like it. I saw a lot of me bounds out there, Angel, and just for you to get your 57th double-double, the company that you're able to put your name in with Blake Griffin, Tim Duncan, Tina Charles, the greats, what does it feel like to continuously with each double-double to move up the ranks?
12: Yeah, I mean, it doesn't matter unless I get a win. I was able to get a lot of double-doubles my first 2 years, but it feels good when you get a win, so I'm really happy to be with the Dream. I'm really excited, and we continue to march on for this Commissioner Cup.
1: Elsewhere in the W, the Valkyries beat the Mercury 87-81. Gabby Williams becomes the first player in Valkyries history with consecutive 25-point games. And the Valkyries improved to 2-0 versus the Mercury this season after losing all four games against Phoenix last year. Wings Lynx, strong start to the year for these two. Minnesota on a 7-game win streak. Dallas has won 4 in a row going into this one, but it would be the Lynx winning at 176. Much more coming your way from the Garden. That's next. SportsCenter All Night continues. It's ESPN Radio.
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0: Center all night. The puck drops in game 4 of the Stanley Cup Final.
22: Of course, Carolina's 3 goals in 39 seconds. Now they're winning offensive zone draw. Low shot out in front. Lively push. They score! Right off the hop! Logan Stanhope! Hovind. Oh, my! Is he having a playoff series?
2: The stakes rise in the NBA Finals.
3: I don't know this for sure. I want to be clear. But my guess is that there was a discussion last night. Do we go after officiating at this moment? I suspect that the reason that they did was because they know how important that's going to be going forward in the series.
2: Mm-hmm. Fighting for

0: position on the diamond.
1: And a 2-2 pitch to Ohtani with Freeland now at second. He swings and it's a line drive left center field, a base hit. Freeland's going to get waved around by Dino Weeble. He'll come to the plate. Throw goes into second. Ohtani slides. He's safe with an RBI double.
0: Plus, we dive into the Commissioner's Cup.
2: 8 points, kicks it over to Reese. The look for three. She drives it. Angel Reese with just her second three this season.
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3: The Stanley Cup Final and fast starts, two things that go together in this series like tacos and Tuesdays. 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More from Game 3 at Madison Square Garden, and we look ahead to Game 4. Plus, all 30 teams in action at the ballpark, and big dreams in the W set the stage for tonight's show. We take you right to the ice, though. Stanley Cup Final Game 4 on ESPN from a ruckus T-Mobile Arena in Las Vegas. An epic series so far. Game 1, Golden Knights were the first road team with a multi-goal comeback win in a Game 1 of a final, taking that one 5-4. Game 2 became the first Stanley Cup Final with back-to-back multi-goal comeback wins, as Carolina took that one 4-3 in overtime. And Game 3, who could forget, Vegas's Mitch Marner records 4 points in the second period, 3 goals in just 6 minutes. The Hurricanes trailed 4-0 and rallied to tie the game, scoring 3 goals in the third period, but Vegas got the win 5-4 in double overtime. So, Game 4, Vegas leading the series 2-1. Biggest storyline tonight was who would be in the net for Carolina. It was Brandon Bussey making his first playoff start. A new game, the same story. This time it was Carolina finding the back of the net just 66 seconds into the action.
4: Of course, Carolina's 3 goals in 39 seconds. Now they're winning offensive zone draw. Low shot out in front. Lively push. They score! Right off the hop, Logan Stankoven. Oh, my! Is he having a playoff series? His 11th puts Carolina up one.
3: 99.9 The Fan. Then barely 2 minutes later, Carolina again to make it 2-0. That lead wouldn't hold for long, though, as Vegas's Mark Stone scored to get the Golden Knights on the board. Still in the first period, score 2-1. Carolina looking for the insurance goal.
4: Thank you for the rod compliment. Let's see if the Canes can cash in on both. Here's a chance. They can shoot Trevin. Chuck, and they score! The captain again! It's 4 games and 4 goals for Jordan Staal! Oh, what a series is he writing! And it's 3-1 Carolina, and that is a power play goal!
3: That again from 99, the fans. So they get it and took a 3-1 lead heading into the first intermission. In the second, that theme continued. Vegas wasted no time getting one in the net. William Karlsson scored to bring it within one. Then, with just under 3 minutes remaining in the period.
5: Picked up on the right by Jarvis. His pass got tipped. The center goes Sissons. Howden, a 2-on-1. Howden pulls. He shoots. He scores! 3-3 tie in game 4. Brett Howden, his 14th playoff goal.
3: Fox Sports 98.9, and so the score, knotted at 3, held as the period came to a close, ending what was a frantic 40 minutes of hockey. In the third, still tied 3-3, it was Carolina's Jordan Staal with an incredible shot as he was falling down.
4: As Vegas able to get it into the neutral zone, but Carolina right back, no giveaway, Jarvis goes in, backhand and Hart with the save. Oh, Jarvis all alone, now back out in front for Staal, a backhand and score! He scores again! Oh my goodness! The captain is unreal! His second in the game! And the Hurricanes have got a 4-3 lead with 13:28. Oh, captain, my captain! Jordan Staal writing a story in the Stanley Cup Final.
3: What a call there on 99 The Fan. It's always the best when you get the voice to crack. Staal becomes the fourth player, age 37 or older, with a multi-goal game in the Stanley Cup Final. Trailing 4-3 late in the game, Las Vegas pulled Hart from the net to gain the advantage, but it backfired as Carolina got one across with just seconds remaining. And so the Hurricanes win yet another instant classic in this Stanley Cup Final, 5-3, to even the series 2-2. Jordan Staal became the second oldest player to score a third period game-winning goal in the Stanley Cup Final. And he joined SportsCenter tonight to share his thoughts on the win and just how exhausting this series has been so far.
6: The mental side of this game and this series has been, it's been hard, and it's been back and forth. Every game has been ups and downs, and it's never pretty, and two good teams, and it's been so much fun and to be a part of. But the guys grinded mentally tough tonight, I thought, and kind of stuck with it. Obviously, tough second period, and then, you know, just stepping into the third period, knowing we just got one shot and a chance to win. So we kept moving forward, and then, you know, after the big goal, I thought we did a great job of just closing it down and finding ways to keep the puck out of our nets, and it was a big one.
3: Hurricanes head coach Ron Brind'Amour on Jordan Staal.
7: Jordan has five goals in the series, but what makes him such a terror defensively that makes him so difficult to match up against for opposing lines?
8: He's big and strong, and he takes every shift like it's his last, and takes a lot of pride in that, and he takes pride in being the leader of this team, and does it by example. So, you know, you surround him with, I think we're putting some good players with him that now can really kind of bring out the other side of him. Everyone knew he was a good defensive player, but he's got some real offensive abilities too. Just, and for whatever reason now, their goals are going in, but he's always played like this.
3: The Golden Knights were outscored 9-1 in the third period of their last three games, and the loss tonight snaps a four-game home playoff win streak for Las Vegas. Head coach John Tortorella post-game on the difference for his team tonight.
9: I thought we battled back, probably, and I thought a third period is probably our best period. The frustrating part for me is they don't earn their winning goal. You know, it's not so much the turnover. Carter makes a great save, but just after that, we make another mistake and we leave the front of the net. So, yeah, so there are a lot of good minutes in the game. It's just for free. That's a hard one for me in the third period. So we'll regroup and get ready for our next one.
3: On a high note for the series, this is the first time in Stanley Cup final history that each team has scored 3+ goals in each of the first four games. So what's Game 5 got for us? We'll find out. Series heads back to Raleigh on Thursday night. The puck drops at Lenovo Center at 8 p.m. Eastern Time on ABC. Chris Burnett with you as SportsCenter All Night rolls on.
10: 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The San Antonio Spurs come to Madison Square Garden and knock off the Knicks 115-111.
11: We weathered the storm. I mean, we've been fighting adversity all year. I mean, we looked at this like nothing different. We just wanted to come here and get a win.
12: Have time to really catch your breath and discuss some things that you need to improve upon or what you're seeing out there that hopefully can help each other in the second half. And that's what we did. I thought we came out of the third quarter with the right approach. We got some stops and had some good execution.
3: An epic environment inside Madison Square Garden on Monday night for Game 3, the first finals game in that building in 27 years. The Spurs, desperately needing a win after falling into a 2-0 hole, came out on fire. Continued the trend of the road team winning each of the first three games of this series. Victor Wembanyama set the tone from the first basket, a throwdown dunk that shook the walls back in San Antonio. With Wimby, you know right away what he has that night. Just ask our Brian Windhorst earlier today on the Rich Eisen Show.
13: What we've seen in these big giant games in the conference finals and finals is you almost know within the first 2 or 3 minutes whether he's got his fastball. And I think his energy is something that at this point in his career sort of ebbs and flows. And he needs to be a high energy player, because what differentiates him isn't just his size. It's his size with the skill. And part of his skill is the mobility and his ability to go in and out and up and down the court. And I just felt in games 1 and 2, he didn't have that. And his numbers were good. His numbers were misleading. Like, if you didn't watch the games and you were just like, well, he's averaging 27-10. Why are you saying he's not playing? Well, I'd be like, well, because he's shooting 40% and he's got 10 turnovers in two games. And he just was trailing plays a lot. He wasn't leading plays. Totally, totally, totally different Victor Wembanyama. Like, by the way, we saw in like game 6 and 7 of the Western Conference Finals. He had 3 dunks in the first 5 minutes of the game. I think he only had 2 dunks in the first 2 games combined.
3: Wimby became the second youngest player with a 30-point, 5-rebound, 5-assist finals game. The only player younger, Magic Johnson. So what changed for Wimby in this one? Why was he so effective versus games 1 and 2? ESPN Radio's David Dennis Jr.
14: They were better at getting Wimby the ball in the better spots, on the roll, on the pick and roll. and a lot more lobs. He was 4-for-4 in lobs, more than he's had, I think, all series combined. They were getting him, like, Stephon Castle does this thing. It's sort of Randall Cunningham, Randy Moss-esque, Culpepper, Randy Moss-esque, where if he knows that Wimby has a shorter dude on him, he's just going to throw the ball near the basket. Just somewhere near the basket, and Wimby's going to catch it. And there was a lot more of that.
3: Well, speaking of Stephon Castle, he and Wimby combined for 55 points. The first pair of teammates, 22 or younger, each with 20 points in a finals game. It wasn't just their presence that got it done for the Spurs. San Antonio brought the physicality, and it was key in getting the win. Monica McNutt on GetUp.
15: The strategy is very clear in terms of the Spurs being physical.
16: Right.
15: And so I agree with you, and I will say this. Mikal Bridges has been outstanding in this postseason run. He, in particular, last night got in foul trouble, only scored a basket. Like, it messed with his flow, and he has been important to the Knicks. I hear you. Mm-hmm. It should not be the end-all, be-all. But I do think there is a very clear and deliberate, we're going to be physical in this ballgame. I don't ever accuse anybody of goon type of behavior in the NBA because I just don't buy it. But there were some plays that you were like, come on now.
3: Hey, the Spurs have been tested before. They needed to level up in the Western Conference Finals to get past the reigning champs. They did that, and the conversation continued on Get Up with Jay Williams chiming in with his thoughts.
17: The Spurs learned going against OKC
16: right.
17: what physicality
15: Correct.
17: Actually does, right?
16: Yeah.
17: And physicality has favored the team that hit you first typically has won every game that the Spurs have played.
15: I agree.
17: Even when they've lost games. I'm like, oh, Wimby got hit in the mouth first by Karl-Anthony Towns. He's being punked around. Like, we have to do that. So it goes both ways.
3: And it indeed goes both ways, and New York didn't do its part to match what San Antonio brought to the floor. It needs to find that if it's going to keep this series from being tied. ESPN Radio's Freddie Coleman on New York's lack of adjustments.
18: He wants to make sure that the better whistle is going to happen for his guy Jalen Brunson, because San Antonio said, we're going to be physical with your best player, who is below 6'2". We believe we're going to wear him down as this series goes along. Jalen Brunson, the first three rounds, is shooting 46% from the field. In the first three games of the NBA Finals, he's shooting 37% from the field. So, Mike Brown, I know what you're trying to do, but I'm also going to have this if you're Mike Brown. Stay out doing that, because the referees have already established in the first three games they will allow a physical series.
3: And speaking of the officials, they're letting these guys play. They're allowing guys to be aggressive, and I don't know what more you can ask for in a finals matchup. It's caught people's attention. And I think the last thing you want is for them to adjust and start getting guys in foul trouble. Harry Douglas earlier on Freddie and Harry.
19: I love the way the officials are allowing these players to play physical. Mike Brown, be careful what you ask for. Although I don't think it's going to alter what the officials have been able to allow. But you also have a guy over there by the name of Karl-Anthony Towns who has a history of getting in foul trouble. The last thing you want is these officials calling ticky-tack fouls, and then your big man gets in foul trouble and he's not available to you and he has to sit most of the game.
3: So we've got a pivotal game 4 coming up later tonight back in the Garden. Knicks lead this one 2-1. Tip-off set for 8:30 on ABC. The NBA playoffs are on ESPN Radio. Catch postseason action on ESPN Radio and the ESPN app presented by Gusto. SportsCenter All Night rolls on to the Diamond. Dodgers Pirates. Paul Skeens entered this one on the mound with a 4.95 ERA over his last four starts. That's his worst four-start span within a season in his career. Eric Lauer on the mound for L.A., making just his second start for the Dodgers since joining less than a month ago. What started as an old-fashioned pitcher's duel only lasted for so long. Pirates grabbed an early 2-0 lead in the first with back-to-back home runs. The Dodgers got one back in the second and worked to tie it with another in the sixth. Skeens exited in the sixth for Pittsburgh, surrendering just two runs on six hits, snapping that four-game streak without a quality start. But then enter L.A. in the seventh, and the duel was off. Shohei Ohtani at the plate.
1: And a 2-2 pitch to Ohtani with Freeland now at second. He swings and it's a line drive left center field, a base hit. Freeland's going to get waved around by Dino Weeble. He'll come to the plate. Throw goes into second. Ohtani slides. He's safe with an RBI double. And the Dodgers lead it 4-2.
20: Well, that's the way you play baseball right there.
3: AM 570 LA Sports. That to make it 4-2. Same inning.
1: Ohtani leads at second. The stretch in the 2-1. And Andy swings, hits a drive to left field and deep. This ball heading back to the wall. Gone! A home run! Andy Páez, his 15th home run of the season. Drives in two. It is 6-2 Dodgers. Páez with a blast into the bleachers and left.
3: Still in the seventh, Freddie Freeman at the plate with a milestone.
1: And Freddie Freeman swings. There it is. Hit number 2,500. It's a base hit to center. Freeland comes in to score. Ohtani goes first to third. So Freddie Freeman with a milestone hit. 2,500 career hits for Freddie Freeman.
3: And he's just the 102nd player to reach 2,500 hits. He is baseball's active leader. Pittsburgh managed to grab one more in the ninth, but this was all L.A. Dodgers win it 12-3, and Freeman after the game on that 2,500.
16: It does mean a lot. And then obviously when your manager and your teammates appreciate what you've done over the course of your career, it does mean a lot.
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1: Yankees Guardians New York sent Garrett Cole to the hill, his fourth start since returning from Tommy John surgery. Guardians countered with Slade Ciccone, who quieted the Yankees' bats himself just last week. Spencer Jones at the plate for New York in the top of the second.
2: Cranks that in the air to center field and deep. Quad back, looking up, there it is! Home run number one for Spencer Jones! And what a loud shot it was!
3: Oh my laundry! That was a rocket!
1: Amazon Prime as we head to the top of the eighth, still tied 2-2.
2: 3-2 on Jazz. Jazz drives that in the air, deep down the right field line. That is gone! Jazz Chisholm Jr. once again with Aaron Judge's lumber gives the Yankees the lead.
1: That's his first go-ahead home run in the eighth inning or later as a member of the Yankees. The solo shot proved to be the difference in this one. New York takes it 3-2. We've got a lot more from the Diamond Tuesday night. We take you there when we come back. SportsCenter All Night will continue. It's ESPN Radio.
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1: 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We continue that lap around the ballpark. Braves, White Sox, Atlanta still in the driver's seat in the league. Best record in baseball. Chicago played well at home this season, just 1.5 back in the AL Central. Could it continue, though? We entered the ninth tied 4-4 in this one. The Braves moved one across to take a 5-4 lead, then in the bottom of the ninth.
2: Chance to be a hero in his Major League debut. Tying run at third, two outs. The 0-1. Montgomery hits a fly ball pretty well. Deep left, and it is gone! He's won it! No! An opposite way, two-run homer, Brayden Montgomery coming around third. He's going to be mobbed by his teammates. This team is something else.
1: ESPN 1000, White Sox win it 6-5 in extras. Brayden Montgomery with the Oppo home run. Tallied 3 RBI as well in his MLB debut. He's just the fifth player in league history to hit a walk-off home run in their league debut. Montgomery had this to say after the game.
3: I had no clue. I hit it, and I thought that it would at least get over his head, and so I was excited that at least we didn't lose. That was, that left me speechless.
4: What do you do for an encore now? How do you follow it up with game?
3: That's a great question. I guess from here on out, it's all downhill. I'm at the highest of the highs, so we'll see.
1: I don't know about all downhill, but the White Sox are 8-4 in their past 12 games, and they've won 6 straight home games now. For the White Sox, it's also their 30th multi-home run game this season. That's the most in baseball. The Braves, it's just their third loss in their past 11 games. Cardinals-Mets, Cardinals riding a 4-game win streak, struggled recently at Citi Field, though. Mets playing better there, but still dead last in the NL East. Tough night for the home team, though. Cards held a 4-0 lead as we catch this one in the fifth.
5: From the stretch, Peralta's pitch. Burleson gets into this one. He sends it deep to left field. Back to the track, the wall. It's a goner. A home run for Alec Burleson, his 9th of the year. And the Cardinals have a 6-0 lead in the fifth inning here at Citi Field in New York.
1: Cardinals Radio Network, that 2-run shot followed by one more for fun, and St. Louis blanked the Mets 7-0. The win is tied for the largest of the season for the Cardinals and their fifth straight. It's the longest active win streak in baseball. Dustin May's first scoreless outing with less than 5 hits allowed in more than 3 years, and the Mets snapped a 5-game home win streak versus the Cardinals. It was the longest since Citi Field opened in 2009. Red Sox, Rays in Tampa, top of the AL East, facing the bottom of the AL East, and will head to the bottom of the sixth in this one.
6: 0-1 with two aboard. Swing and a line drive, looping into left center, falling quickly, a trough base hit. Williamson hits third. He's coming home. The throw by Rafaela, not in time. Another two-out run for the Rays. All 4 of the runs for Tampa Bay were 2 down. Richie Palacios delivers, and the Rays up 4-1 in the sixth.
1: 620 WDAE, that to make it 4-1, and that was all that was needed for the Rays. Red Sox got a couple back, but Tampa Bay wins it 4-3 for the Rays. They're the first AL East team ever to start the season 11-0 in home division games. Yandy Diaz 1-for-3. He reached base safely now in 23 consecutive games, the longest active streak in Major League Baseball and the longest by a Rays player this season. The Red Sox now with 3 straight losses, all versus division opponents. Diamondbacks, Marlins, Arizona trying to rack up some wins to keep pace with the Dodgers in the NL West, hoping to do that against the sub-500 Marlins in Miami. This one was back and forth in every frame. Arizona scored 3 in the top of the eighth to tie it 6-6. Then in the bottom of the inning, Miami's Otto Lopez up the bat.
7: 2-0. That one, a line shot that is up the cut and through for a base hit. Mack around third. Center fielder Waltzman comes up firing, and it's cut off. The league's leading hitter delivers again, his 3rd hit of the night, and Otto Lopez drills an RBI single up the gut. It's 7-6 in the bottom of the 8th.
1: 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Mariners-Orioles, Seattle wins it 6-5. It's back to Las Vegas for more from Game 4. 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
1: San Antonio Spurs star Victor Wembanyama will not receive a flagrant foul for his shove to the upper body of Knicks guard Jalen Brunson in Game 3 of the NBA Finals. The Big 12 athletic directors held a spirited call on Tuesday with Commissioner Brett Yormark to air grievances from a judge's decision to allow Texas Tech quarterback Brendan Sorsby to play this season following his gambling admissions. And the Carolina Hurricanes defeated the Las Vegas Golden Knights in Game 4 of the Stanley Cup Final behind two goals from Carolina's Jordan Staal.
2: Now this best of seven is about to become a best of three. As Carolina wins the draw, they'll roll it back in. 5 seconds left here at T-Mobile Arena. Brandon Bussey, his first ever playoff start, will be a win in the Stanley Cup Final in Game 4. And we're headed back to Raleigh, tied at 2. Canes with a 5-3 win in Game number 4.
1: 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I'm Chris Burnett. It was yet another fast start in this year's Stanley Cup Final, this time Game 4, with Carolina getting one by Carter Hart just 66 seconds into the action, a theme that has been present throughout this series. The biggest question coming into Game 4 was who would be in the crease for the Hurricanes. Brandon Bussey got his first playoff start after replacing Frederik Andersen in Game 3, and Bussey went on to finish with 18 saves on 21 shots on goal. Carolina held a 3-1 lead after the first period, and Vegas did what it does best and tied it in the second period. We entered the third 3-3, and Carolina's Jordan Staal scored his second goal of the game, and that proved to be the difference. A late empty net goal wrapped this one up for the Hurricanes 5-3, and the series is now even at 2 games apiece. Brandon Bussey records 18 saves in his postseason debut, just the 4th Hurricanes goaltender to win a Stanley Cup final game. Bussey joined our own Emily Kaplan after the game.
3: Brandon, your first playoff start, and it's in the Stanley Cup final. What was your reaction when you found out?
4: Obviously excited. You know, I think this is what a lot of, you know, kids grow up, they dream about doing something like this. So honored to have the opportunity. It was a great effort by us tonight. Excited to get back to Raleigh.
3: Your first big save, Mark Stone's coming at you on a breakaway. What's going through your mind in that sequence?
4: Just stop the puck. Find ways to stop the puck, I think, kind of right after that. We got the second goal, I think. So sometimes it's not about how many saves you make, it's when you make them. Yeah.
3: So you said this is what kids dream of. You're 27 years old and you made your NHL debut this year after years of grinding in the minors. Like, what do you hope people take away from your story?
4: I don't know. Maybe just never give up. Have fun with it. I'm having a blast. So as long as you're having fun, there's no need to stress about anything.
3: Okay, and a question about the game winner, your captain, Jordan Staal. He scores on his stomach. What did that look like from your vantage point?
4: Hectic like this series has been. So, you know, he's a big-time player. He's, you know, leads us every day, plays the right way, and is rewarded.
3: All right, and we're going to have you again Thursday night in Raleigh. Do you hope you get the start?
4: Talk to Rod.
3: I will. Thank you, Brandon. Congratulations.
1: So a winner tonight. Will he be back in the net on Thursday night? We'll find out. Head coach Rob Brind'Amour on Bussey getting the start after the game.
5: Can you walk us through why you went with Brandon and also why Freddie didn't dress as the backup?
6: About a minute conversation with our goalie coach, and so Freddie needs a little break. Okay. So we went with the other guy, and if you're going to give him a break, you need to give him a break. So to me, him dressing and going through all that, and just that's not really giving him a night off. So it's just, that's it.
1: So again, will he be back in the net on Thursday night? We'll find out.
6: We'll make that decision tomorrow at some point, more than likely, or maybe even the morning of the game. I don't know, but I'm not making any decisions yet.
1: So for the Golden Knights, 21 shots on goal. That ties their fewest this postseason. Head coach John Tortorella on this now being a best of three.
7: Just getting ready for the next game. Flush this. We worked hard to get back into it, and I thought we had a really good third period. Jack hits the crossbar, and we hit a post, but we don't get it done. So we need to flush it, get ready for our next game. I don't think we should be looking any farther than just the next game. So we'll get on the plane tomorrow and get ready to play.
1: Teams that win game four after trailing 2-1 in a best of seven Stanley Cup final own an overall series record of 11-16. Game five on Thursday in Raleigh, 8 Eastern time, the puck will drop on ABC. SportsCenter All Night, ESPN Radio.
8: The San Antonio Spurs come to Madison Square Garden and knock off the Knicks.
9: I mean, we've been fighting adversity all year. I mean, we looked at this like nothing different. We just wanted to come here and get a win.
10: I thought we came out of the third quarter with the right approach. We got some stops and had some good execution.
1: NBA Finals Game 3. The scene was Madison Square Garden, and a scene it was. San Antonio walked into one of the best environments at the Garden in almost 30 years and quieted the crowd with a 115-111 win. So what went wrong for the Knicks? Environment too much? Bad coaching? Star players not making plays? ESPN NBA reporter Vincent Goodwill.
11: Everything around yesterday was like, oh, this is 20-something years in the making, or 50 years in the making. And what a lot of people forgot was that a basketball game had to be played. And it was real easy to get wrapped up in all of it. But I think, look, Victor Wembanyama had a great second half. Keldon Johnson played as bad as Keldon Johnson played as far as offense. He was actually really good on defense as far as getting under Karl Anthony Towns. And let's be honest, Jalen Brunson went full hero ball in the second half. And that hasn't worked in this series other than a short stretch in game one.
1: It has not, and the Spurs out-physicaled the Knicks, and the refs let them play for the most part. Victor Wembanyama was his old self from the jump, went on to score 32 points to go with 8 rebounds and 6 assists. For New York, it can't let Wimby play free on defense. He's too big and too agile. They've got to make him work on that end of the floor. ESPN Radio's Freddie Coleman weighed in there.
12: They gave Victor Wembanyama a night off on defense. He was allowed to be that free safety hovering, because anytime they had a smaller guy, Karl Anthony Towns, the ball never went over there to get to Karl Anthony Towns. You can say that's on the players, that's on the coach. It's collective, in my opinion. If you're Jalen Brunson, if you're any of the guards, and you see that kind of matchup, that's the kind of matchup that you hunt, because they do that to Jalen Brunson all the time. They try to get him in those cross matches where he's going to be on a bigger player, and they're going to try to bully him down in the post and try to weaken his legs. This way he doesn't have anything left to be captain clutch in the fourth quarter.
1: Well, Freddie said it best there. Wimby was playing free safety on defense at 7'5", and that's not setting your offense up for success. Jay Williams had more on GetUp.
13: The more that the Spurs are in rotation, then you have to recover, and that opens up dribble drive situations. If you noticed last night, Wimby took the player always in the bottom corner.
14: Yeah,
13: he did. It didn't matter who that player was. Whatever player was in the corner, that was his player, and he played a free safety.
1: Again, not going to get it done like that against a high-caliber player. Speaking of a high-caliber player, New York's Jalen Brunson matched Wimby with 32 points of his own, tacked on 5 rebounds, 5 assists. Only one other player in the history of the franchise has scored 30 points twice in the finals, and that was Willis Reed back in 1970. But the efficiency is lacking for Brunson. What at times has been a strength this postseason, especially late in games, has not been there in games 2 and 3. And that's an area of focus in game 4. ESPN Radio's David Dennis Jr. sees it the same way.
15: The efficiency has not been there. He's under 40% for the series. And he looks like he just cannot get those fourth quarter points like he used to. He did it in game 1, game 2 and game 3. They were not falling in the same way. He missed a free throw in game 2. That was, something we kind of not talking about because of what happened after that. But Brunson is struggling against this Spurs team. And last night he tried to close, could not close in the way that he usually does. They were hounding him. They gave him trouble. They did not foul him.
1: And where was Karl Anthony Towns in this one? Managed just 11 points in 38 minutes on the floor. The big man in the middle is a critical piece of the puzzle to the Knicks winning this series. He found ways to mitigate Wembanyama during the 2 games in San Antonio, but not in game 3. Alan Hahn from 880 ESPN New York joined GetUp on Tuesday with some blistering feedback for Big Cat.
16: First of all, you let Wemby off the hook because, he was kicking his butt in the first 2 games. And what did they do? They said, well, Wemby can't handle Cat. So let's get him off him. That's a win for you, Kat. Like, you just won that. You made them change their defense and say 100%. The other team's star center can't guard you, which is what Kat said walking off the floor in San Antonio after game two.
14: Right.
16: This guy's got nothing for me. And so instead of now using that to empower you into now I'm going to dominate the 6'6 guy guarding me, he went down to the post and didn't want the ball. And there were times that offense did struggle because he didn't want the ball. And that was a problem. Engage is the exact word. He needs to be engaged in game four, no matter who the hell's guarding him.
1: It'd be tough to say it was any other way. So here we go. We've got the storylines in place as the series continues. A lot to keep an eye on. NBA Finals Game 4 coming to you live from Madison Square Garden later tonight. Tip-off set for 8:30 on ABC. 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SportsCenter rolls on. The college football world was knocked off its feet on Monday when the verdict was announced in the case between Texas Tech QB Brennan Sorsby and the NCAA. After a judge granted a preliminary injunction that will allow Sorsby to play this upcoming season for the Red Raiders, Sorsby, who admitted to wagering over $90,000 on several sports, including Indiana football, while he was a member of the team before transferring to Cincinnati and earlier this year to Texas Tech, will sit the first two games of the 2026 season. Those games are against Abilene Christian and Oregon State, two games that should be wins for Texas Tech with or without him. So how did this happen? How was the injunction granted? ESPN senior writer Dan Wetzel.
17: In this case, it was clear cut that Sorsby was a violation of that. And like you said, they mounted this defense, which is, in my opinion, dubious, but they were able to get a temporary injunction. And all you have to do with these temporary injunctions, and this is why sometimes you hear about, hey, there's a third, you know, some team just signed a 27-year-old Albanian pro basketball player. How is that legal? Well, they get in a temporary injunction. They just go to a local judge and they say, we have an argument that might win. And the standard then is, okay, do I think there's enough there that you have an argument? Not that the argument is true. They aren't ruling that Sorsby's argument is correct. They're just saying he has the right to make that argument. And in the interim, he would suffer irreparable harm if he is banished. But by the time the actual case would be heard, the season will be over and they'll just drop the case. So they effectively work around it.
1: So Sorsby, the number one player in the transfer portal, set to make at least $5 million this season, possibly a first round pick in next year's NFL draft. But what's at stake here for the NFL? Is there a chance he slips? Maybe isn't taken at all? ESPN's Adam Schefter thinks his play will actually be the determining factor.
18: If Brendan Sorsby goes out and lights it up and is the best quarterback in college football, I'm going to guess that team's not going to be all that worried about it. And if he falls off this year, the way that some of the other quarterbacks who went into last season, who were thought to be top prospects that didn't turn out to be that way in their last year of college football, if he plays that way, I think it might be another red flag for teams. So I don't mean to oversimplify it, but I do think it'll be tied to a large extent his performance this year and how effective it is or isn't. I think it'll be an issue that a team would have no problem getting over and past if the guy's playing like a first-round talent.
1: Sorsby will sit the first two and then is prepared to suit up in time for conference play. That's week three, September 18th. It'll be at home against Houston. SportsCenter All Night, ESPN Radio, back to baseball. Phillies Blue Jays, Dylan Cease making his first start on the mound for Toronto in more than 2 weeks after coming off the IL. Phillies entered the bottom of the ninth inning with a 2-1 lead before it unraveled.
19: 0-2 pitch. Bounce, and it gets away from Real Muto. Coming to the plate, Miles Straw. He'll score. First and a third. We're tied at two on the wild pitch. Knuckle curve got away from the Phillies, and a fly ball now can win the game for the Blue Jays.
1: Sportsnet 590, The Fan, that knots it up.
19: Nobody out. The pitch to Valenzuela. Hit on a line. Down in left center field. In to score, Marshall, and the Blue Jays have walked it off. The rookie, Valenzuela's the hero. Toronto comes back in the bottom of the ninth to win it 3-2.
1: That was Valenzuela's only hit of the game and his first career walk-off hit. For Cease, it's his sixth straight start with 7+ Ks. That's the longest of his career. The Phillies, it's their second loss in their past eight games, and the Blue Jays have now won 3 of 4 after a tough stretch that saw them go 1 and 4. Rangers-Royals, we pick this one up in the sixth.
14: First pitch to Tags, and he drills it high in the air, deep right center field, headed for the fountains. It's a splashdown. Jack Caglione's second home run of the game. An ambush swing for a two-run shot. The Royals have a 5-2 lead in the sixth.
1: 96-5, the fan, Caglione with his second career multi-home run game. And the Royals beat the Rangers 5-3. The Royals 5 wins in their last 6 games, just 4 wins in their prior 21. Cubs-Rockies.
20: Hunter drives this ball towards right. Suzuki looking up. See you later. Touch him all time. Hunter Goodman, his 18th home run. Rockies take advantage of that weakness in the Cubs pitching. They serve up the long balls, and the Rockies lead it 2-0.
1: 850 KOA. The Rockies go on to win this one 7-3. For the Cubs, they're an MLB worst 5-14 since May 19th. Twins Tigers. Tigers take this one 10-4, and the Angels beat the Astros 10-1. More from the Diamond and the W when we continue. 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
5: Here's the 0-1. Swung on. That is hit high, deep, right field. It is back. Warning track. Wall. It is gone! Two-run home run. Randy Arozarena in extra innings. A big fly with the Mariners.
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6: First pitch to Cags, and he drills it high in the air, deep right center field, headed for the fountains. It's a splashdown. Jack Caglione's second home run of the game. An ambush swing for a two-run shot. The Royals have a 5-2 lead in the sixth.
1: A debut to remember in the South Side of Chicago as Braden Montgomery delivers for the White Sox. The call on ESPN 1000.
7: Chance to be a hero in his major league debut. Tying run at third, two outs. The 0-1. Montgomery hits a fly ball pretty well. Deep left, and it is gone! He's won it! No chance!
1: To the ice, a pivotal moment in Game 4 of the Stanley Cup Final sees the Canes even the series on 99.9 The Fan.
8: Vegas able to get it into the neutral zone, but Carolina right back. No giveaway. Jarvis goes in backhand and Hart with the save. Oh, Jarvis all alone now back at it from Bristol. A backhand, he scores. He scores again. Oh, my goodness. The captain is unreal. His second of the game, and the Hurricanes have got a 4-3 lead with 13:28. Oh, captain, my captain, Jordan Staal, writing a story in the Stanley Cup Final.
1: And with the win, the Hurricanes even the series now, two games apiece. Game 5 in Raleigh on Thursday night. SportsCenter All Night, ESPN Radio, Commissioner's Cup in the W. Tournament runs June 1st to 17th. Tonight, we had a trio of matchups. Dream Sky on ESPN meeting for the first time this season, and it is their first meeting since Chicago traded Angel Reese to Atlanta. And it was Reese that stole the show here. Big bucket in the second quarter.
9: Nostelman already with 8 points. Kicks it over to Reese. The look for three. She drives it. Angel Reese with just her second three this season. Remember, she had that big momentum shifter when they played Connecticut just a couple of games ago.
1: Again, that on ESPN. The Dream win this one, 82-75. Reese was the star. She had 17 points, 17 rebounds, and she is the first player in Dream history with back-to-back games that include 15 points and 15 rebounds. She shared her thoughts after the game on her performance and the big win.
10: Angel, where so much can be made of just the return of how you're coming with so much emotions, but how are you guys able to settle in and ultimately for your team to fight for you to get this big win?
11: Yeah, I mean, the ball was slippery early on. I turned the ball over a couple of times, but my teammates kept feeding me and getting us going. Defense leads to offense, and I think our defense tonight was really good. I think we could be a little better, but I think we played together tonight, and I'm really happy we got the win.
10: We saw the defense in the fourth quarter, something that you guys do so well throughout this entire season. What was it about how you guys were able to execute, especially down the stretch?
11: Yeah, being able to string more than one possession together, defensive stops. And we were like, let's get three stops in a row, make them call the first timeout, make them call another timeout. So I think we came together really well. So some of our shots weren't falling like we were used to, but I think we came together defensively and executed really well.
10: Well, you're talking about the ball being slippery, but it didn't look like it. I saw a lot of me bounds out there, Angel, and just for you to get your 57th double-double, the company that you're able to put your name in with Blake Griffin, Tim Duncan, Tina Charles, the greats, what does it feel like to continuously with each double-double to move up the ranks?
11: Yeah, I mean, it doesn't matter unless I get a win. I was able to get a lot of double-doubles my first 2 years, but it feels good when you get a win, so I'm really happy to be with the Dream. I'm really excited, and we continue to march on for this Commissioner Cup.
1: The Dream improved to 4-3 when trailing entering the fourth quarter this season, the most wins in the WNBA, and the Chicago Sky fall to 1-7 over their last eight games, the worst record in the league over that span. The Valkyries defeated the Mercury 87-81. Gabby Williams becomes the first player in Valkyries history with consecutive 25-point games. And the Minnesota Lynx defeated the Dallas Wings 176. The Lynx extend their WNBA season-high win streak to eight games. Thanks for staying up all night with us. Coming up next is the Hoop Collective podcast with Brian Windhorst. 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

0: and welcome to the Hoop Collective podcast. We talk about the NBA, which we're doing early after the Spurs broke a lot of hearts here in Madison Square Garden.
1: Yes, they do.
2: One in particular.
0: All I know is when we left NBA today across the street and walked into this building through security, Shump was wearing a very nice, what was it, black and green ensemble.
1: Green suit.
0: And the next time I saw him, he was wearing a full orange suit with a Knicks color.
2: And sitting courtside. Almost in as nice a chair as our guy Windows got.
1: Go with your logo a little bit.
0: Yeah, that's
2: listen,
0: right.
2: I'm just going to say, we're starting off here, and we got Window in a throne. And we're all over here in just chairs Jackson dredged up from somewhere. Right. We know who's hosting the show.
1: Samsung chairs and one iPhone.
3: Exactly.
1: One iPhone right seat. That's who's getting one Apple chair. Seat.
0: I do not apologize. Tim Bontemps, Iman Shumpert, Band McMahon.
4: Howdy, partners.
0: All right. So the Knicks have played a brilliant first half in this game. The Spurs, I think, really tried to go back to basics, went inside to start the game, went to a more traditional defense against the Knicks, which traditional against the Knicks means putting the center on Josh Hart. And they tried to go back to basics and go with simplicity, and they were having success, and the Knicks overwhelmed them. Up by 7, pushed it out to
2: 42 points second quarter.
4: 42 in the second quarter. Yeah. I was scoring by 18 in the second quarter, and I thought they really had Wimby. Mm-hmm. Needing to cover ground, mm-hmm. Needing to close out. Mm-hmm. You know, OG had another blow-by dunk on him. Mm-hmm. And they were just picking the Spurs apart. That changed in the third quarter, and it screeched to a halt in the fourth quarter. Plus the Spurs made some big shots, but the second half was a brilliant defensive half by the Spurs after they were really reeling in the
2: second
4: quarter.
2: Half was a very smart half from the Spurs because in both quarters they got into the bonus very early.
1: Yep.
2: And therefore they lived at the foul line. And so the game ground to a halt. Mm-hmm. Everybody here got bored out of their minds. There were 7,000 reviews and the Spurs kept getting free throws, kept getting comfortable, got the Knicks in a ton of foul trouble, which led to Mike Brown deciding to have Jose Alvarado and Jordan Clarkson on the court for about an hour straight, which did not work.
0: They did okay for a while. The Shamit-Alvarado-Clarkson trio was out there, and they were doing fine for a while, but I think he went roaded too long, and it turned on him.
2: When it was 92-91 after three, he should have come back with his big guns to start the fourth quarter, got Jalen Brunson in there, and went for it. And instead, he rode that lineup for another 2-3 minutes. The Knicks didn't hit a shot.
0: The Knicks didn't hit a shot and kept fouling.
2: Yes. And right. The Knicks had three fouls in the first 64 seconds of the quarter.
0: Is that what it was?
2: Yes. And they were in the bonus with over 9 minutes to go. And the Spurs, again, was very smart. Like the Spurs attacked and lived at the line and, coasted the thing out to a win.
1: Yeah.
0: So Mike Brown decided after the game to go after the officiating.
2: Not surprised.
0: 24-8 in the second half free throws. 24-8. Wembanyama had 6 or 8 of them in the second half. In all honesty, before I talk about that, I just want to say, Stephon Castle's 21 years old. Victor Wembanyama's 22 years old. Dylan Harper's 20. Okay? They came into this building, which was crazy. High stakes. Biggest game of the season. Mm-hmm. Defining their chance to win this championship. Still they have a chance to win this championship. Castle and Wembanyama go 19-32.
1: They answered
0: and there
1: the
0: were
1: call.
0: Some tough shots.
2: 100%.
4: After the second quarter went sideways, they were able to get in the locker room, gather themselves, and then come back and respond to
0: it. And Harper, I don't know how many points he finished with, like
1: so good.
0: 14 or something
2: Whenever
0: like that.
2: Whenever he plays well, he's their second best player.
0: But he had 9 rebounds.
2: Massive.
0: He led them in rebounds.
2: Yeah. Monster.
1: But remember,
2: Monster.
1: We complained the other night, why San Antonio doesn't get no rebounds? Why are they not getting any rebounds? Well, they're going to get rebounds because the Knicks kept the ball on one side of the floor the whole game.
2: Mm-hmm.
1: I'm not sure what this new thing is. Let's get rid of it. We call it the CAT scan. I don't know if we've been talking about it and praising it too much, and it made everybody feel like they need to be part of the game. But throwing the ball to the middle of the floor isn't just about CAT getting in rhythm. It's also about not letting the defense load up. When the ball's 100%. In Jalen Brunson's hand and it's on the left side of the floor, on the right side of the floor, especially if he uses more than 3 or 4 dribbles, it's like you watch the defense load up. Wemby shouldn't be able to pass people off when he's on a mismatch.
2: 100%.
1: Sometimes he's matched to the corner. He needs to have to respect that. And he's able to float and pass people off so that he can get back in front of the rim and make things tight. I just didn't.
0: When you say pass people off, reassign the defenders because the ball's not moving so he can get out of a spread position into a tight position.
1: Exactly. Yep. Like, but it's like you're making it easy for him. You're also giving him rest. Think 100%. About it. He didn't get any time off in the last game. It was pop, pop, yep. pop, and he was behind.
0: Hey, he played the whole fourth quarter in this yep. game.
2: Well, and again, there were 7,000 fouls. There were 7,000 free throws. And
0: reviews.
2: Right, and there were a ton of reviews. I mean, there was no reason not to keep him out there. There was a ton of rest. And again, what do we talk about the first two games? Karl Anthony Towns completely outplayed Victor Wembanyama.
1: Yep.
2: And since Karl Anthony Towns got that fourth foul in the third quarter of game three, he's been completely invisible. He was not involved hardly at all. I know he ended up with 10 shots, but he was not, to your point, in the mix in the game. And what did Victor do? Came out this first play of the game. He's extraordinarily aggressive.
4: Dunk.
2: He's dunking the ball.
4: Was
2: in the paint.
0: As you say, you can tell how Victor's going to play.
2: The first 30 seconds of the game.
0: This dude had three dunks in the first 3 minutes.
4: And then there was one that was a drive and layup after that in the first quarter where he had a look at a three and he said, nope. I'm attacking.
1: Yep, yes.
4: Put it on the floor.
1: Didn't settle.
4: And again, that set a tone. The second quarter went sideways, but then they were able to.
2: But it's about the tone that's set at the start of the game. Because if Victor comes out and is looking like he's in cement and he's jacking up jumpers, the game is going to go. The Spurs have gotten ahead in every game. They've done it for, seems like, the last 2 months. But the tone is set that way, right? Whereas today, the tone is, I'm going to dunk the ball. I'm going to go attack the rim. I'm going to get these guys in foul trouble. A lot of the game was him drawing loose ball fouls just because he was being aggressive attacking rebounds. You know, and yeah, Dylan Harper ended up with 9 rebounds, but Victor Wembanyama got multiple fouls on loose balls for them to the Knicks just trying to hold him off. Like that aggression from him, that's what they need, and that's what the Knicks need from Karl Towns, and it was just non-existent in this game.
1: Defensively, Jalen Brunson got picked on.
4: Yeah, they were hunting him.
1: Dylan Harper, every time he saw him, went at him. Stephon Castle, anytime he could get him in the ISO, he went at him. But I like the way Stephon Castle attacked tonight. He kept doing that slow gather. The reason he kept doing it was because he's not trying to side him. They're driving him straight on. So
2: they got no worry about going over him, so they just go right into him.
4: Exactly. And Shump, a lot of times it's not like I don't know what Brunson's numbers were as like an ISO defender. You know, we can look those up, but a lot of times it's not even that he gives up the bucket directly, but it's just that's what gets the blender going, or that's how, you know, Victor caught 4 lobs tonight. He was 1 of 3 on lobs in the first two games. 4 of 4 tonight.
2: Again, that's
1: maybe I got to help, or maybe I got to do this. Maybe, and when that little flinch, that's all you need for somebody to 7-5. Just put it over.
2: And it's also Victor being in the paint.
4: Yeah.
2: If he's floating around the 3-point line, he can't get a lob at the rim, right? But if he's in the paint, it's always an option.
4: Nah,
2: those guys are always looking for it, playing like a big.
4: And it was an emphasis for the Spurs. Mitch Johnson pointed that out in the post-game press conference after game two, that he did think, you know, that there were times when he was available on rolls and they didn't hit him. I'm sure that he identified those and they reviewed that in the film session. That was obviously a heavy emphasis for the Spurs tonight.
2: Well, listen, what the story of the first two games of the series was the final 2 minutes of the game, the Spurs are ahead and the Knicks made the plays to win the game, right? Knicks missed 10 straight threes to open this quarter. A lot of them clean looks, just didn't go in. Mm-hmm. And then final couple minutes, Stephon Castle throws in that bomb from the wing.
4: His first bucket since the first half.
2: Yes, I don't know if he even saw the rim, but it doesn't matter. It went in.
1: Celebration.
2: And then De'Aaron Fox gets in the lane.
0: They had a shot they very easily could have made to win game two. They missed it.
2: That's right.
0: This shot goes in.
2: And again, De'Aaron Fox gets in the lane, gets double teamed, and hits a really tough mid-range jumper. Like, that's why De'Aaron Fox, the vet, is on the team, to step up and make that shot in that spot. He's the guy who's won Clutch Player of the Year before, right? Like, those two shots are the 5-point difference that the Spurs had at the end. So when Jalen Brunson and OG Anunoby threw in a couple threes, it didn't matter. But that was the difference. In game 1 and 2, it was Jalen Brunson that made those plays. In game 3, it was Stephon Castle and De'Aaron Fox.
0: So Jalen Brunson's won them dozens of games in the last 4 years. But he goes 11-25.
4: Wasn't that his best shooting game of the series?
2: He's going to shoot a bad percentage in every game in this series.
0: Right, I know.
2: Yes.
0: Well,
2: just because of the way he plays and the way the Spurs play. He's not, if he has a game where he shoots the ball great, the Knicks are probably going to win by 20.
0: He's shooting 37% in this series.
2: Just like Shea struggled against these guys too.
0: I know.
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0: In the fourth quarter, the Spurs went small. Three guards. Yep. Really, it was four guards.
2: Well, the Spurs often play four guards with Victor.
0: Well, whatever. They're small in the fourth quarter. But
4: that's a small lineup for them. Yeah, for Wimby sure. And
0: are you counting Champagne as a guard?
4: Yeah. And Champagne
2: He's
0: a forward. All right, well, here's the lineup.
2: He's a light forward.
0: They had Harper, Fox,
2: Castle,
0: Vassell,
2: yep.
0: And Wembanyama.
2: Yep.
0: And OG Anunoby and Karl Towns were out there, mm-hmm. And they couldn't get the ball.
2: Well, and it all goes back to Carl. It all goes back to Carl Towns. We going back to game four of the Hawks series, when they got him more involved and everything changed around, that's when the Knicks took off. And again, in the first six quarters of this series, he was the best player on the court by a country mile. And since that fourth foul in game two, he has not been involved.
0: I'm not saying you take
2: it. They got to get him back in the mix in game four. They have to.
1: But also within getting him back involved, Carl Anthony Towns, you have to do your job.
2: Yep.
1: There cannot be a time where there's a guard 6 inches shorter than you able to keep you at the free throw line, yep. And y'all are just arm wrestling.
2: Yep.
1: nothing's happening. If you are, you can arm wrestle for a second. You don't get the ball, run down to the post. You don't get it there, spin and pin. This has to be one,
4: and
1: two,
4: that's what get on the
1: doing.
4: Glass, which is what he was doing in the first two games.
1: Bury him under the ball. All that stuff. Like, is it was like doing. He just accepted it.
14: He in the first
1: spots.
14: Two games, he punished the Spurs when the Spurs put Wimby on Hart by playing bully ball and just beating up
4: all the stuff. Sean was just saying.
14: Yeah, that's beating up the smaller guards. Bullying his way to the rim, getting deep position,
1: man,
14: getting on the glass,
1: and being big, like showing the target,
14: attacking the rim,
1: leaning. I don't know if he was exhausted, but it's like you didn't do this the first two games. You were moving around. It was like he did the Wimby. It was like he turned into Wimby. It was kind of strange.
14: Yep.
1: Like they just start arm wrestling and asking the refs for calls, and I'm just like, Carl, they're not giving you the ball. Set a screen, set a back screen, set a flare. Do anything you can, but do not allow somebody that's five, six inches shorter than you to sit here and body you up. And y'all, we're trying to figure out what's a foul, what's not a foul. Who cares?
2: And by the way, that was what the Knicks did to Victor the first two games. Like, this series is going to come down to that matchup. And it's not that Carl has to outplay Victor every game, but if Carl plays the way he did in those first two games, the Knicks are going to win the title.
1: Straight up.
2: If he doesn't, it's a toss up and who knows what's going to happen.
0: That's crazy.
1: God, that scares me when you say that.
2: Listen, I know.
0: The last five games the Knicks have played. The road.

0: of me impeded my path and say, yeah. Yeah. Nice little challenge. Yeah. And I thought about it. I thought about responding and saying something crazy. I realized I was just media and I was like, y'all play good at the end. I also realized how tall he was. I was like, God, you in flip flops right now? Looked at him like that. But
1: again, that guy is never afraid.
0: It's really cool.
1: It's what you want. So you know what that guy to do in that spot?
0: Back when I was playing, honestly, if a media guy says something to me, I had a little more animosity. Like as a player, I didn't understand the dynamic of media. I really appreciate his ability to understand that we're critiquing the game. We might say something that he don't like this day. Tomorrow we might be back on his team as far as how he played.
2: Right, and listen, he always has the opportunity to have the last word.
1: That's right. He's always cataloging it. You know, he's not afraid to say it.
0: Yeah, I'm hold the mic like him tonight.
3: Your hands aren't big enough to do it.
0: it dangles in his hands.
4: He does it like that, but no, okay. So the Knicks have, the last five games the Knicks have played, the road team has won.
0: Yep.
4: The last four games the Spurs have played, the road team has won.
2: Well, you know what I always say? A series doesn't really start until a home team wins a game.
4: I mean, that's apparently the new saying. You know, that's apparently the new saying.
1: The second there's any drama with the Knicks and they're in any kind of bad spot, the existential feeling of doom comes down.
4: That's true, but I'm talking about the way the Spurs handle.
1: And you know what that goes back to at the beginning of the game. This place was going crazy, and then the Spurs do what they've done. It seems like every single game at the playoffs, they got out to a 10-point lead, and the crowd immediately went, "Oh no, what's going to happen?"
4: But then it was all alive.
2: This crowd has nothing to do with the Spurs. With their best players 22, 21, and 20, being able to go up to OKC for game one and pull that out.
1: No doubt.
2: Able to go back there for game seven.
1: No doubt.
2: And pull that out. To have the second quarter go as terribly as it did. They got outscored by 18 points in the second quarter.
1: No doubt.
2: This place was going nuts to go in the locker room and then come out and play the second half that they did. And, you know, Wimby, he was talking about, you know, the way the Castle closed that game. Obviously huge three, huge free throws. And Wimby said, you know, something along the lines of, he's not the oldest player or even close to the oldest player on the team, but he might be the most mature. And then somebody asked Castle about that, and Castle said, you know, I'm probably second. I don't go to bed at 9 p.m. like Wimby does, or like he calls him like Vic does.
4: Yeah.
2: But, you know, they have showed the competitive.
0: He go to bed at 9 p.m.?
2: Yes.
0: That was a joke.
2: No, he really does.
1: He really does.
4: He's obsessed with like getting 12 hours.
5: He sleeps 12 plus.
2: Yeah, I mean, the guy does everything he possibly can.
4: I don't know about 12, but he endeavors.
1: Said to be 12
0: plus. That's where the lethargicness comes in. He's going past his REM sleep. You can't do that.
4: He's obsessed with sleep.
2: Tell him about it. Or just say it on TV. He'll hear.
0: Yeah, never mind. Do your thing, Wim. Do your thing, Wim. Sleep that 12.
1: Listen, they proved it, though. Like, they went into OKC, one of the hardest places to win. They won a game one and a game seven.
2: After
1: they came
2: blowing,
1: in here and won game three.
2: After blowing game two as well.
1: Yeah.
2: Like, there was a lot of reasons for this team to crumble, right, and
4: so
2: they did not.
4: In this city, there's going to be a lot of talk about the officiating. I jumped ahead of that, but Mike Brown elected to throw gas on it, on the fire. Did you feel that the officiating, I mean, the game was very physical and there was a point where the officials started making calls.
2: You know, and some of those calls, like, you know, some of those calls were after reviews when like they looked at it. Like, for example, the one where Wimby knocks the ball out of bounds going for a rebound, they looked at it and Kat's clearly grabbing his arm and pulling it down. I don't know what you like. What do you want?
0: Yeah.
2: There, that is a foul.
0: I was arguing with the fans too. I was like, y'all can't do this every call.
2: Yeah, there were a lot of fouls. The game got very choppy. I did not think that the foul calls were poor calls. Now, listen,
0: there was two of them that got let go.
2: Okay.
0: When Wimby grabbed Jalen,
2: I was
0: going to
2: say that's the one
0: and
2: that
0: followed through.
1: The Spurs were allowed to play physically in the game and they got away with it to a decent degree.
4: Let me ask you this. So Wembanyama has two flagrant foul points because he has the elbow.
2: Yeah. Mm-hmm.
4: Four flagrant foul points, suspension.
1: He will not get to four flagrant foul
2: points. He won't
1: get
2: it, but that should have been a whistle. Okay.
1: My bad.
2: It was a foul. And then Brunson clearly, you know, said something to him or barked at him or whatever.
4: And then Victor smiled at him.
2: And he laughed.
0: But this is the part, and this is why the league has turned the way it's turned. See, I've had stuff like that happen to me. But that's when your big man that comes off the bench has a problem with that.
2: That's Mitch Robinson coming in and
0: it's like, listen,
2: putting an elbow in.
0: But you go, when he

0: checks in, you go right to the ref and you say, you clean it up or I clean it up. You saw him get hit in the face. That's our guy.
1: Mm-hmm.
0: You want me to hit somebody in the face? You know what I'm saying? Yeah. But that's what it becomes. And I don't mean to turn it into fighting or nothing like that. But I mean, your guy's got to ride for you. Like if you feel, if Jalen Brunson feels like he's alone out there, he's going to do something erratic. He's going to have something happen that's a mental lapse.
2: You remember that game in Boston when Perk came in?
0: JR had got into it with Crowder.
1: Mm-hmm.
0: Crowder was doing a bunch of extra stuff with Bron. It got a little too far past go. Bron start actually, you know, you saw him uncomfortable trying to drive because he felt like you're trying to hurt me.
1: Yep.
0: And once it gets to that point, it's like, hey, back off.
1: And it's time to call
0: Jay Crowder
1: Perk.
0: Says something else. Cool. Perk, get in there. Because we asked the refs. We begged the refs. Now everybody shut up. Act like it's not happening. That's how we're playing. Cool. Perk comes in. Hit him with a nice shot. He gets up. Act like he gonna get in Perk face. Perk takes a step up to let him know, I did it on purpose. It's a statement. Get off him. After that, Bron's able to play freely.
3: There you go.
0: Refs clean it up right away. Bron shoot free throws right away.
1: Well, and again, to me, like, yes, the officiating is going to be a story because the Spurs shot a lot of free throws.
0: Yep.
1: But the Knicks had terrible offense at the start of the third quarter and the start of the fourth quarter, and they committed some dumb fouls to get in the bonus. Now, the Spurs, again, to go back to the Thunder series, I've been very amused for the better part of a month at the pearl clutching that went on, especially during the Spurs-Thunder series, about how, oh, the Thunder, they commit all these fouls, oh, the poor Spurs. The Spurs play just like the Thunder.
3: Oh, they're
1: incredibly physical. Stephon Castle, who I love watching play, is a phenomenal defender. He fouls all the time.
3: Well, he flat ran over Brunson. I didn't think it was a flagrant, but, you know, he ran him over.
1: Yes. That's
3: a
1: message. And same play that Carter Bryant did to Shea in the last series. Again,
3: well, except for Brunson was facing him.
1: Well,
3: message. But after Carter Bryant did that, Wimby looks at Carter Bryant. There's the video. I'm proud of you. You know, at the end of what was it? At the end of game five, Wimby whispers to Plumlee and Biombo,
1: fouls. Yeah, I mean, look,
3: that's their style of play is as physical as anybody.
1: 100%.
3: As physical as the Thunder.
0: And the NBA, though, first off, as NBA fans, we asked for this.
1: Oh, no, for sure.
0: You said it was soft out here. We're not saying start calling fouls. We're just saying make the adjustment. Like,
1: 100%.
0: The game has become tougher. We're not going to cry about it. Don't beg for the rest for calls. OKC plays up to touch, up to foul.
1: Yep.
0: They don't respond. You flail your head back, they still stab at the ball. No foul. They run out there, they get the ball, they lay it up. The Knicks play the same way.
1: Yep. Mm-hmm.
0: The Spurs play the same way. That's why y'all are the last team.
1: And to me, though, it's not about the fouls as much as there were some dumb fouls that the Knicks committed that got them in the bonus. Mm-hmm. But it also was just poor offense. And again, I go back to the start of that fourth quarter. Mike Brown, you cannot come back after 4 minutes of Jose Alvarado and Jordan Clarkson, which already was way too much, and have them out there at the start of that quarter. It's a disaster. He got lucky with that in game two. He got high in his own supply in this game. He went to it again, and that's where the game was lost. Start of that fourth quarter, they didn't score for almost 4 minutes because you can't have those guys playing six straight minutes in a finals game against this kind of team. Like that's just not good enough.
0: And I've never seen Deuce McBride look that uncomfortable with like bringing the ball up or making plays, penetrating. He seemed really uncomfortable. Like all he wanted to do was shoot threes. And I felt like he should have recognized immediately, Jalen Brunson's in foul trouble. I need to switch my game over, become a little bit more of a distributor. He did that when he was playing in Miami. I've seen him have plenty of games where he's penetrated, made the right play, made the right reads. He's got to get back in his bag and do that, especially if Jalen Brunson is struggling.
2: All right. So we're going back to Texas. The question is, are we going back tied? Or are we going back 3-1?
1: What version of Carl Towns showed up in game four?
3: No, the question is, what kind of suits you got for game four?
0: No, game four, I'm wearing my jersey, Knicks fans. I got a technical foul and a flagrant two in my pocket. You know what I'm saying? If y'all need me, y'all got me.
3: Hey, if Wimby puts his hands on Brunson like that again, they might, Mike Brown might sub you in.
0: I might have to just run on the court, take a step on Marbury, fine.
2: All right, well, I am intrigued.
0: I am now too.
3: We got a series.
2: You have my attention.
0: All of a sudden, it's a series.
3: Sure is.
2: All right. Thank you to Jackson and our other producers here. Thank you to McMahon, Shump, Bontemps. Thank you for watching, listening to Hoop Collective. We'll be talking to you soon.
3: Adios, amigos.
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14: Len Barker getting a sign from Ron Hesse. Wind up, here it comes. Fly ball center field. Manning coming on, he's there. He catches it. Len Barker has pitched the no-hitter. A perfect game for Len Barker.
12: That highlight courtesy of 3WE. Barker tosses the only perfect game of Cleveland Indians history and the last no-hitter. He never got a 3-ball count in that game and struck out 11. The Indians got a 3-0 victory over the Blue Jays. It was the 10th perfect game in Major League history and one of the most attended games in Cleveland history. Even though 7,290 people are being truthful about their attendance of Len Barker's perfect game.
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15: San Antonio Spurs star Victor Wembanyama will not receive a flagrant foul for his shove to the upper body of Knicks guard Jalen Brunson in Game 3 of the NBA Finals. The Big 12 athletic directors held a spirited call on Tuesday with Commissioner Brett Yormark to air grievances from a judge's decision to allow Texas Tech quarterback Brendan Sorsby to play this season following his gambling admissions. And the Carolina Hurricanes defeated the Las Vegas Golden Knights in Game 4 of the Stanley Cup Final behind 2 goals from Carolina's Jordan Staal.
16: Now this best of 7 is about to become a best of 3. As Carolina wins the draw, they'll roll it back in. 5 seconds left here at T-Mobile Arena. Brandon Bussey, his first ever playoff start, will be a win in the Stanley Cup Final in Game 4. And we're headed back to Raleigh, tied at 2. Canes with a 5-3 win in Game number 4.
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0: ESPN Radio and the all-new ESPN app, Sirius XM Channel 80. I'm Chris Burnett. It was yet another fast start in this year's Stanley Cup Final, this time Game 4, with Carolina getting one by Carter Hart just 66 seconds into the action, a theme that has been present throughout this series. The biggest question coming into Game 4 was who would be in the crease for the Hurricanes. Brandon Bussey got his first playoff start after replacing Frederik Andersen in Game 3, and Bussey went on to finish with 18 saves on 21 shots on goal. Carolina held a 3-1 lead after the first period, and Vegas did what it does best and tied it in the second period. We entered the third 3-3, and Carolina's Jordan Staal scored his second goal of the game, and that proved to be the difference. A late empty net goal wrapped this one up for the Hurricanes 5-3, and the series is now even at two games apiece. Brandon Bussey records 18 saves in his postseason debut, just the fourth Hurricanes goaltender to win a Stanley Cup final game. Bussey joined our own Emily Kaplan after the game.
1: Brandon, your first playoff start, and it's at the Stanley Cup final. What was your reaction when you found out?
2: Obviously excited. You know, I think this is what a lot of, you know, kids grow up, they dream about doing something like this. So honored to have the opportunity. It was a great effort by us tonight. Excited to get back to Raleigh.
1: Your first big save, Mark Stone's coming at you on a breakaway. What's going through your mind in that sequence?
2: Just stop the puck. Find ways to stop the puck, I think, kind of right after that. We got the second goal, I think. So sometimes it's not about how many saves you make. It's when you make them. Yeah.
1: So you said this is what kids dream of. You're 27 years old, and you made your NHL debut this year after years of grinding in the minors. Like, what do you hope people take away from your story?
2: I don't know. Maybe just never give up. Have fun with it. I'm having a blast. So as long as you're having fun, there's no need to stress about anything.
1: Okay, and a question about the game winner, your captain, Jordan Staal. He scores on his stomach. What did that look like from your vantage point?
2: Hectic like this series has been. So, you know, he's a big-time player. He's, you know, leads us every day, plays the right way, and is rewarded.
1: All right, and we're going to have you again Thursday night in Raleigh. Do you hope you get the start?
2: Talk to Rod.
1: I will. Thank you, Brandon. Congratulations.
0: So a winner tonight. Will he be back in the net on Thursday night? We'll find out. Head coach Rob Brind'Amour on Bussey getting the start after the game.
3: Can you walk us through why you went with Brandon and also why Freddie didn't dress as the backup?
4: About a minute conversation with our goalie coach and said Freddie needs a little break. Okay. So we went with the other guy, and if you're going to give him a break, you need to give him a break. So to me, him dressing and going through all that, and just that's not really giving him a night off. So it's just, that's it.
0: So again, will he be back in the net on Thursday night? We'll find out.
4: We'll make that decision tomorrow at some point, more than likely, or maybe even the morning of the game. I don't know, but I'm not making any decisions yet.
0: So for the Golden Knights, 21 shots on goal. That ties their fewest this postseason. Head coach John Tortorella on this now being a best of three.
5: Just getting ready for the next game. Flush this. We worked hard to get back into it. And I thought we had a really good third period. Jack hits the crossbar. We hit a post, but we don't get it done. So we need to flush it, get ready for our next game. I don't think we should be looking any farther than just the next game. So we'll get on the plane tomorrow and get ready to play.
0: Teams that win Game 4 after trailing 2-1 in a best-of-7 Stanley Cup final own an overall series record of 11-16. Game 5 on Thursday in Raleigh, 8 Eastern Time, the puck will drop on ABC. 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
6: The San Antonio Spurs come to Madison Square Garden and knock off the Knicks.
7: I mean, we've been fighting adversity all year. I mean, we looked at this like nothing different. We just wanted to come here and get a win.
8: I thought we came out of the third quarter with the right approach. We got some stops and had some good execution.
0: NBA Finals Game 3. The scene was Madison Square Garden, and a scene it was. San Antonio walked into one of the best environments at the Garden in almost 30 years and quieted the crowd with a 115-111 win. So what went wrong for the Knicks? Environment too much? Bad coaching? Star players not making plays? ESPN NBA reporter Vincent Goodwill.
9: Everything around yesterday was like, oh, this is 20-something years in the making, or 50 years in the making. And what a lot of people forgot was that a basketball game had to be played. And it was real easy to get wrapped up in all of it. But I think, look, Victor Wembanyama had a great second half. Keldon Johnson played, as bad as Keldon Johnson played as far as offense, he was actually really good on defense as far as getting under Karl Anthony Towns. And let's be honest, Jalen Brunson went full hero ball in the second half, and that hasn't worked in this series other than a short stretch in game one.
0: It has not, and the Spurs out-physicaled the Knicks, and the refs let them play for the most part. Victor Wembanyama was his old self from the jump, went on to score 32 points to go with 8 rebounds and 6 assists. For New York, it can't let Wimby play free on defense. He's too big and too agile. They've got to make him work on that end of the floor. ESPN Radio's Freddie Coleman weighed in there.
10: They gave Victor Wembanyama a night off on defense. He was allowed to be that free safety hovering because anytime they had a smaller guy, Karl Anthony Towns, the ball never went over there to get to Karl Anthony Towns. You can say that's on the players, that's on the coach. It's collective, in my opinion. If you're Jalen Brunson, if you're any of the guards and you see that kind of matchup, that's the kind of matchup that you hunt because they do that to Jalen Brunson all the time. They try to get him in those cross matches where he's going to be on a bigger player and they're going to try to bully him down in the post and try to weaken his legs. This way he doesn't have anything left to be captain clutch in the fourth quarter.
0: Well, Freddie said it best there. Wimby was playing free safety on defense at 7'5", and that's not setting your offense up for success. Jay Williams had more on GetUp.
11: The more that the Spurs are in rotation, then you have to recover, and that opens up dribble drive situations. If you noticed last night, Wimby took the player always in the bottom corner.
12: Yeah, he did.
11: So it didn't matter who that player was. Whatever player was in the corner, that was his player, and he played a free safety.
0: Again, not going to get it done like that against a high-caliber player. Speaking of a high-caliber player, New York's Jalen Brunson matched Wimby with 32 points of his own, tacked on 5 rebounds, 5 assists. Only one other player in the history of the franchise has scored 30 points twice in the finals, and that was Willis Reed back in 1970. But the efficiency is lacking for Brunson. What at times has been a strength this postseason, especially late in games, has not been there in games 2 and 3. And that's an area of focus in game 4. ESPN Radio's David Dennis Jr. sees it the same way.
13: The efficiency has not been there. He's under 40% for the series. And he looks like he just cannot get those fourth quarter points like he used to. He did it in game 1, game 2 and game 3. They were not falling in the same way. He missed a free throw in game 2. That was something we kind of not talking about because of what happened after that. But Brunson is struggling against this Spurs team, and last night he tried to close, could not close in the way that he usually does. They were hounding him, they gave him trouble, they did not foul him.
0: And where was Karl Anthony Towns in this one? Managed just 11 points in 38 minutes on the floor. The big man in the middle is a critical piece of the puzzle to the Knicks winning this series. He found ways to mitigate Wembanyama during the 2 games in San Antonio, but not in game 3. Alan Hahn from 880 ESPN New York joined GetUp on Tuesday with some blistering feedback for Big Cat.
14: First of all, you let Wemby off the hook because, he was kicking his butt in the first 2 games. And what did they do? They said, well, Wemby can't handle Cat, so let's get him off him. That's a win for you, Cat. Like, you just won that. You made them change their defense and say 100%. The other team's star center can't guard you, which is what Cat said walking off the floor in San Antonio after game 2.
15: Right.
14: This guy's got nothing for me. And so instead of now using that to empower you into, now I'm going to dominate the 6'6 guy guarding me, he went down to the post and didn't want the ball. And there were times that offense did struggle because he didn't want the ball. And that was a problem. Engage is the exact word. He needs to be engaged in game 4, no matter who the hell's guarding him.
0: It'd be tough to say it was any other way, so here we go. We've got the storylines in place as the series continues. A lot to keep an eye on. NBA Finals Game 4 coming to you live from Madison Square Garden later tonight. Tip-off set for 8:30 on ABC. 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SportsCenter rolls on. The college football world was knocked off its feet on Monday when the verdict was announced in the case between Texas Tech QB Brennan Sorsby and the NCAA. After a judge granted a preliminary injunction that will allow Sorsby to play this upcoming season for the Red Raiders, Sorsby, who admitted to wagering over $90,000 on several sports, including Indiana football, while he was a member of the team before transferring to Cincinnati and earlier this year to Texas Tech, will sit the first 2 games of the 2026 season. Those games are against Abilene Christian and Oregon State, 2 games that should be wins for Texas Tech with or without him. So how did this happen? How was the injunction granted? ESPN senior writer Dan Wetzel.
16: In this case, it was clear cut that Sorsby was a violation of that. And like you said, they mounted this defense, which is in my opinion, dubious, but they were able to get a temporary injunction. And all you have to do with these temporary injunctions, and this is why sometimes you hear about, hey, there's a third, you know, some team just signed a 27-year-old Albanian pro basketball player. How is that legal? Well, they get a temporary injunction. They just go to a local judge and they say, we have an argument that might win. And the standard then is, okay, do I think there's enough there that you have an argument? Not that the argument is true. They aren't ruling that Sorsby's argument is correct. They're just saying he has the right to make that argument. And in the interim, he would suffer irreparable harm if he is banished. But by the time the actual case would be heard, the season will be over and they'll just drop the case. So they effectively work around it.
0: So Sorsby, the number one player in the transfer portal, set to make at least $5 million this season, possibly a first-round pick in next year's NFL draft. But what's at stake here for the NFL? Is there a chance he slips? Maybe isn't taken at all? ESPN's Adam Schefter thinks his play will actually be the determining factor.
12: If Brendan Sorsby goes out and lights it up and is the best quarterback in college football, I'm going to guess that team's not going to be all that worried about it. And if he falls off this year, the way that some of the other quarterbacks who went into last season, who were thought to be top prospects that didn't turn out to be that way in their last year of college football, if he plays that way, I think it might be another red flag for teams. So I don't mean to oversimplify it, but I do think it'll be tied to a large extent his performance this year and how effective it is or isn't. I think it'll be an issue that a team would have no problem getting over and past if the guy's playing like a first-round talent.
0: Sorsby will sit the first two and then is prepared to suit up in time for conference play. That's week three, September 18th. It'll be at home against Houston. SportsCenter All Night, ESPN Radio, back to baseball. Phillies Blue Jays, Dylan Cease making his first start on the mound for Toronto in more than 2 weeks after coming off the IL. Phillies entered the bottom of the ninth inning with a 2-1 lead before it unraveled.
15: 0-2 pitch. Bounce, and it gets away from Real Muto. Coming to the plate, Miles Straw. He'll score. Marcia to third. We're tied at two on the wild pitch. Knuckle curve got away from the Phillies, and a fly ball now can win the game for the Blue Jays.
0: Sportsnet 590, The Fan, that knots it up.
15: Nobody out. The pitch to Valenzuela. Hit on a line. Down in left center field. In to score, Marcia. And the Blue Jays have walked it off. The rookie, Valenzuela's the hero. Toronto comes back in the bottom of the ninth to win it 3-2.
0: That was Valenzuela's only hit of the game and his first career walk-off hit. For Cease, it's his sixth straight start with 7-plus Ks. That's the longest of his career. The Phillies, it's their second loss in their past eight games, and the Blue Jays have now won 3 of 4 after a tough stretch that saw them go 1-4. Rangers-Royals, we pick this one up in the sixth.
17: First pitch to Cags, and he drills it high in the air, deep right center field, headed for the fountains. It's a splashdown! Jack Caglione's second home run of the game! An ambush swing for a two-run shot. The Royals have a 5-2 lead in the sixth.
0: 96-5, The Fan, Caglione with his second career multi-home run game. And the Royals beat the Rangers 5-3. The Royals 5 wins in their last 6 games, just 4 wins in their prior 21. Cubs-Rockies.
18: Hunter drives this ball towards right. Suzuki looking up. See you later. Touch him all time. Hunter Goodman, his 18th home run. Rockies take advantage of that weakness in the Cubs pitching. They serve up the long balls, and the Rockies lead it 2-0.
0: 850 KOA. The Rockies go on to win this one 7-3. For the Cubs, they're an MLB worst 5-14 since May 19th. Twins Tigers. Tigers take this one 10-4, and the Angels beat the Astros 10-1. More from the Diamond and the W when we continue. 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
4: 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Home run number 1 for Spencer Jones. And what a loud shot it was.
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6: Here's the 0-1. Swung on. That is hit high, deep right field. It is back. Warning track. Wall. It is gone. Two-run home run. Randy Arozarena in extra innings. A big fly when the Mariners needed it the most.
0: Number 3.
1: A big in Kansas City pushes the Royals past the Rangers on 96.5 The Fan.
7: First pitch to Tags, and he drills it high in the air, deep right center field, headed for the Fountains. It's a splashdown. Jack Caglione's second home run of the game. An ambush swing for a two-run shot. The Royals have a 5-2 lead in the sixth.
0: Number 2.
1: A debut to remember in the South Side of Chicago as Braden Montgomery delivers for the White Sox. 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
8: Chance to be a hero in his Major League debut. Tying run at third, two outs. The 0-1. Montgomery hits a fly ball pretty well. Deep left, and it is gone! He's won it! No chance!
1: To the ice, a pivotal moment in Game 4 of the Stanley Cup Finals sees the Canes even the series on 99.9 The Fan.
9: Vegas able to get it into the neutral zone, but Carolina right back. Now giveaway. Jarvis goes in backhand and Hart with the save. Oh, Jarvis all alone. Now back at it from Bristol. A backhand. He scores. He scores again. Oh, my goodness. The captain is unreal. His second in the game. And the Hurricanes have got a 4-3 lead with 13:28. Oh, captain, my captain, Jordan Staal, writing a story in the Stanley Cup final.
1: And with the win, the Hurricanes even the series now, two games apiece. Game 5 in Raleigh on Thursday night. SportsCenter All Night, ESPN Radio, Commissioner's Cup in the W. Tournament runs June 1st to 17th. Tonight, we had a trio of matchups. Dream Sky on ESPN meeting for the first time this season, and it is their first meeting since Chicago traded Angel Reese to Atlanta. And it was Reese that stole the show here. Big bucket in the second quarter.
10: Nassim already with 8 points. Kicks it over to Reese. The look for three. She drives it. Angel Reese with just her second three this season. Remember, she had that big momentum shifter when they played Connecticut just a couple of games ago.
1: Again, that on ESPN. The Dream win this one, 82-75. Reese was the star. She had 17 points, 17 rebounds, and she is the first player in Dream history with back-to-back games that include 15 points and 15 rebounds. She shared her thoughts after the game on her performance and the big win.
11: Angel, where so much can be made of just the return of how you're coming with so much emotions, but how are you guys able to settle in and ultimately for your team to fight for you to get this big win?
12: Yeah, I mean, the ball was slippery early on. I turned the ball over a couple of times, but my teammates kept feeding me and getting us going. Defense leads to offense, and I think our defense tonight was really good. I think we could be a little better, but I think we played together tonight, and I'm really happy we got the win.
11: We saw the defense in the fourth quarter, something that you guys do so well throughout this entire season. What was it about about how you guys were able to execute, especially down the stretch?
12: Yeah, being able to string more than one possession together, defensive stops. And we were like, let's get three stops in a row, make them call the first timeout, make them call another timeout. So I think we came together really well. Some of our shots weren't falling like we were used to, but I think we came together defensively and executed really well.
11: Well, you're talking about the ball being slippery, but it didn't look like it. I saw a lot of me bounds out there, Angel. And just for you to get your 57th double-double, the company that you're able to put your name in with Blake Griffin, Tim Duncan, Tina Charles, the greats. What does it feel like to continuously with each double-double to move up the ranks?
12: Yeah, I mean, it doesn't matter unless I get a win. I was able to get a lot of double-doubles my first 2 years, but it feels good when you get a win. So I'm really happy to be with the Dream. I'm really excited. And we continue to march on for this Commissioner Cup.
1: Elsewhere in the W, the Valkyries beat the Mercury 87-81. Gabby Williams becomes the first player in Valkyries history with consecutive 25-point games. And the Valkyries improved to 2-0 versus the Mercury this season after losing all four games against Phoenix last year. Wings Lynx, strong start to the year for these two. Minnesota on a 7-game win streak. Dallas has won 4 in a row going into this one, but it would be the Lynx winning at 176. Much more coming your way from the Garden. That's next. SportsCenter All Night continues. It's ESPN Radio.
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0: Coming up Center all night. The puck drops in game four of the Stanley Cup Final.
9: Of course, Carolina's 3 goals in 39 seconds. Now they'll win an offensive zone draw. Low shot out in front. Lively points. They score! Right off the hop. Logan Stankoven. Oh, my. Is he having a playoff series?
0: The stakes rise in the NBA Finals.
20: I don't know this for sure. I want to be clear. But my guess is that there was a discussion last night. Do we go after officiating at this moment? I suspect that the reason that they did was because they know how important that's going to be going forward in the series. Mm-hmm.
0: Fighting for position on the diamond.
8: And a 2-2 pitch to Ohtani with Freeland now at second. He swings and it's a line drive left center field, a base hit. Freeland's going to get waved around by Dino Weeble. He'll come to the plate. Throw goes into second. Ohtani slides. He's safe with an RBI double.
0: Plus, we dive into the Commissioner's Cup.
10: 8 points, kicks it over to Reese. The look for three. She drives it. Angel Reese with just her second three this season.
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1: 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More from Game 3 at Madison Square Garden, and we look ahead to Game 4. Plus, all 30 teams in action at the ballpark, and big dreams in the W set the stage for tonight's show. We take you right to the ice, though. Stanley Cup Final Game 4 on ESPN from a ruckus T-Mobile Arena in Las Vegas. An epic series so far. Game 1, Golden Knights were the first road team with a multi-goal comeback win in a Game 1 of a final, taking that one 5-4. Game 2 became the first Stanley Cup Final with back-to-back multi-goal comeback wins, as Carolina took that one 4-3 in overtime. And Game 3, who could forget, Vegas's Mitch Marner records 4 points in the second period, 3 goals in just 6 minutes. The Hurricanes trailed 4-0 and rallied to tie the game, scoring 3 goals in the third period, but Vegas got the win 5-4 in double overtime. So, Game 4, Vegas leading the series 2-1. Biggest storyline tonight was who would be in the net for Carolina. It was Brandon Bussey making his first playoff start. A new game, the same story. This time it was Carolina finding the back of the net just 66 seconds into the action.
9: Of course, Carolina's 3 goals in 39 seconds. Now they'll win an offensive zone draw. Low shot out in front. Lively points. They score! Right off the hop, Logan Stankoven. Oh, my! Is he having a playoff series? His 11th puts Carolina up one.
1: 99.9 The Fan. Then barely 2 minutes later, Carolina again to make it 2-0. That lead wouldn't hold for long, though, as Vegas's Mark Stone scored to get the Golden Knights on the board. Still in the first period, score 2-1. Carolina looking for the insurance goal.
9: Thank you for the rod compliment. Let's see if the Canes can cash in on both. Here's a chance. Against your traffic. Chuck, and they score! The captain again! It's 4 games and 4 goals for Jordan Staal! Oh, what a series is he writing! And it's 3-1, Carolina, and that is a power play goal!
1: That again from 99, the Fan. So they get it and took a 3-1 lead heading into the first intermission. In the second, that theme continued. Vegas wasted no time getting one in the net. William Karlsson scored to bring it within one. Then, with just under 3 minutes remaining in the period.
21: Picked up on the right by Jarvis. His pass got tipped. The center goes Sissons. Howden, a 2-on-1. Howden pulls. He shoots. He scores! 3-3 tie in game four. Brett Howden, his 14th playoff goal.
1: Fox Sports 98.9, and so the score, knotted at 3, held as the period came to a close, ending what was a frantic 40 minutes of hockey. In the third, still tied 3-3, it was Carolina's Jordan Staal with an incredible shot as he was falling down.
9: As Vegas able to get it into the neutral zone, but Carolina right back, no giveaway, Jarvis goes in, backhand and Hart with the save. Oh, Jarvis all alone, now back out in front for Staal, a backhand and score! He scores again! Oh my goodness! The captain is unreal! His second of the game! And the Hurricanes have got a 4-3 lead with 13-28! Oh, captain!
2: did my captain, Jordan Staal, writing a story in the Stanley Cup Final.
1: What a call there on 99 The Fan. It's always the best when you get the voice to crack. Staal becomes the fourth player, age 37 or older, with a multi-goal game in the Stanley Cup Final. Trailing 4-3 late in the game, Las Vegas pulled Hart from the net to gain the advantage, but it backfired as Carolina got one across with just seconds remaining. And so the Hurricanes win yet another instant classic in this Stanley Cup Final, 5-3 to even the series 2-2. Jordan Staal became the second oldest player to score a third period game-winning goal in the Stanley Cup Final. And he joined SportsCenter tonight to share his thoughts on the win and just how exhausting this series has been so far.
3: The mental side of this game and this series has been, it's been hard, and it's been back and forth. Every game has been ups and downs, and it's never pretty, and two good teams, and it's been so much fun and to be a part of. But the guys grinded mentally tough tonight, I thought, and kind of stuck with it. Obviously, tough second period, and then, you know, just stepping into the third period knowing we just had one shot and a chance to win. So we kept moving forward, and then, you know, after the big goal, I thought we did a great job of just closing it down and finding ways to keep the puck out of our nets, and it was a big win.
1: Hurricanes head coach Ron Brind'Amour on Jordan Staal.
22: Jordan has five goals in the series, but what makes him such a terror defensively that makes him so difficult to match up against for opposing lines?
23: He's big and strong, and he takes every shift like it's his last, and takes a lot of pride in that, and he takes pride in being the leader of this team, and does it by example. So, you know, you surround him with, I think we're putting some good players with him that now can really kind of bring out the other side of him. Everyone knew he was a good defensive player, but he's got some real offensive abilities too. Just, and for whatever reason now, their goals are going in, but he's always played like this.
1: The Golden Knights were outscored 9-1 in the third period of their last three games, and the loss tonight snaps a four-game home playoff win streak for Las Vegas. Head coach John Tortorella post-game on the difference for his team tonight.
24: I thought we battled back, probably, and I thought our third period is probably our best period. The frustrating part for me is they don't earn their winning goal. You know, it's not so much the turnover. Carter makes a great save, but just after that, we make another mistake and we leave the front of the net. So, yeah, so there are a lot of good minutes in the game. It's just for free. That's a hard one for me in the third period. So we'll regroup and get ready for our next one.
1: On a high note for the series, this is the first time in Stanley Cup Final history that each team has scored 3+ goals in each of the first four games. So what's Game 5 got for us? We'll find out. Series heads back to Raleigh on Thursday night. The puck drops at Lenovo Center at 8 p.m. Eastern Time on ABC. Chris Burnett with you as SportsCenter All Night rolls on.
25: 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The San Antonio Spurs come to Madison Square Garden and knock off the Knicks 115-111.
26: We weathered the storm. I mean, we've been fighting adversity all year. I mean, we looked at this like nothing different. We just wanted to come here and get a win.
27: Have time to really catch your breath and discuss some things that you need to improve upon or what you're seeing out there that hopefully can help each other in the second half. And that's what we did. I thought we came out of the third quarter with the right approach and got some stops and had some good execution.
1: An epic environment inside Madison Square Garden on Monday night for Game 3, the first finals game in that building in 27 years. The Spurs, desperately needing a win after falling into a 2-0 hole, came out on fire. Continued the trend of the road team winning each of the first three games of this series. Victor Wembanyama set the tone from the first basket, a throwdown dunk that shook the walls back in San Antonio. With Wimby, you know right away what he has that night. Just ask our Brian Windhorst earlier today on the Rich Eisen Show.
28: What we've seen in these big giant games in the conference finals and finals is you almost know within the first 2 or 3 minutes whether he's got his fastball. And I think his energy is something that at this point in his career sort of ebbs and flows. And he needs to be a high energy player, because what differentiates him isn't just his size, it's his size with the skill. And part of his skill is the mobility and his ability to go in and out and up and down the court. And I just felt in games 1 and 2, he didn't have that. And his numbers were good. His numbers were misleading. Like, if you didn't watch the games and you were just like, well, he's averaging 27-10. Why are you saying he's not playing well? Utah. I'd be like, well, because he's shooting 40% and he's got 10 turnovers in two games. And he just was trailing plays a lot. He wasn't leading plays. Totally different Victor Wembanyama. Like, by the way, we saw in like game sixes and seven of the Western Conference Finals. He had three dunks in the first 5 minutes of the game. I think he only had two dunks in the first two games combined.
1: Wemby became the second youngest player with a 30-point, 5-rebound, 5-assist finals game, the only player younger, Magic Johnson. So what changed for Wemby in this one? Why was he so effective versus games 1 and 2? ESPN Radio's David Dennis Jr.
4: They were better at getting Wemby the ball in the better spots, on the pick and roll, and a lot more lobs. He was 4-for-4 in lobs, more than he's had, I think, all series combined. They were getting him, like, Stephon Castle does this thing. It's sort of Randall Cunningham, Randy Moss-esque, Culpepper, Randy Moss-esque, where if he knows that Wemby has a shorter dude on him, he's just going to throw the ball near the basket. Just somewhere near the basket, and Wimby's going to catch it. And there was a lot more of that.
1: Well, speaking of Stephon Castle, he and Wemby combined for 55 points. The first pair of teammates, 22 or younger, each with 20 points in a finals game. It wasn't just their presence that got it done for the Spurs. San Antonio brought the physicality, and it was key in getting the win. Monica McNutt on GetUp.
5: The strategy is very clear in terms of the Spurs being physical.
6: Right.
5: And so I agree with you, and I will say this. Mikal Bridges has been outstanding in this postseason run. He, in particular, last night got in foul trouble, only scored a basket. Like, it messed with his flow, and he has been important to the Knicks. I hear you. Mm-hmm. It should not be the end-all, be-all. But I do think there is a very clear and deliberate, we're going to be physical in this ballgame. I don't ever accuse anybody of goon type of behavior in the NBA because I just don't buy it. But there were some plays that you were like, come on now.
1: Hey, the Spurs have been tested before. They needed to level up in the Western Conference Finals to get past the reigning champs. They did that. And the conversation continued on Get Up with Jay Williams chiming in with his thoughts.
7: The Spurs learned going against OKC.
6: Right.
7: What physicality actually does, right?
6: Yeah.
7: And physicality has favored the team that hits you first. Typically has won every game that the Spurs have played.
5: I agree.
7: Even when they lost games. I'm like, oh, Wemby got hit in the mouth first by Karl-Anthony Towns. He's being punked around. Like, we have to do that. So it goes both ways.
1: And it indeed goes both ways. And New York didn't do its part to match what San Antonio brought to the floor. It needs to find that if it's going to keep this series from being tied. ESPN Radio's Freddie Coleman on New York's lack of adjustments.
11: He wants to make sure that the better whistle is going to happen for his guy, Jalen Brunson, because San Antonio said, we're going to be physical with your best player who is below 6'2". We believe we're going to wear him down as this series goes along. Jalen Brunson, the first three rounds, was shooting 46% from the field. In the first three games, the NBA Finals, he's shooting 37% from the field. So, Mike Brown, I know what you're trying to do, but I'm also going to have this if you're Mike Brown. Stay out doing that. Because the referees have already established in the first three games, they will allow a physical series.
1: And speaking of the officials, they're letting these guys play. They're allowing guys to be aggressive, and I don't know what more you can ask for in a finals matchup. It's caught people's attention, and I think the last thing you want is for them to adjust and start getting guys in foul trouble. Harry Douglas earlier on Freddie and Harry.
12: I love the way the officials are allowing these players to play physical. Mike Brown, be careful what you ask for. Although I don't think it's going to alter what the officials have been able to allow. But you also have a guy over there by the name of Karl-Anthony Towns who has a history of getting in foul trouble. The last thing you want is these officials calling ticky-tack fouls, and then your big man gets in foul trouble and he's not available to you and he has to sit most of the game.
1: So we've got a pivotal game 4 coming up later tonight back in the Garden. Knicks lead this one 2-1. Tip-off set for 8:30 on ABC. The NBA playoffs are on ESPN Radio. 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SportsCenter All Night rolls on to the Diamond. Dodgers Pirates. Paul Skeens entered this one on the mound with a 4.95 ERA over his last four starts. That's his worst four-start span within a season in his career. Eric Lauer on the mound for L.A., making just his second start for the Dodgers since joining less than a month ago. What started as an old-fashioned pitcher's duel only lasted for so long. Pirates grabbed an early 2-0 lead in the first with back-to-back home runs. The Dodgers got one back in the second and worked to tie it with another in the sixth. Skeens exited in the sixth for Pittsburgh, surrendering just two runs on six hits, snapping that four-game streak without a quality start. But then enter L.A. in the seventh, and the duel was off. Shohei Ohtani at the plate.
13: And a 2-2 pitch to Ohtani with Freeland now at second. He swings and it's a line drive left center field, a base hit. Freeland's going to get waved around by Dino Weeble. He'll come to the plate. Throw goes into second. Ohtani slides. He's safe with an RBI double. And the Dodgers lead it 4-2.
14: Well, that's the way you play baseball right there.
1: AM 570 LA Sports, that to make it 4-2, same inning.
13: Ohtani leads at second, the stretch in the 2-1, and Andy swings, hits a drive to left field and deep. This ball heading back to the wall, gone, a home run. Andy Páez, his 15th home run of the season, drives in two. It is 6-2 Dodgers. Páez with a blast into the bleachers and left.
1: Still in the seventh, Freddie Freeman at the plate with a milestone.
13: And Freddie Freeman swings. There it is. Hit number 2,500. It's a base hit to center. Freeland comes in to score. Ohtani goes first to third. So Freddie Freeman with a milestone hit. 2,500 career hits for Freddie Freeman.
1: And he's just the 102nd player to reach 2,500 hits. He is baseball's active leader. Pittsburgh managed to grab one more in the ninth, but this was all L.A. Dodgers win it 12-3, and Freeman after the game on that 2,500.
3: It does mean a lot. And then obviously when your manager and your teammates appreciate what you've done over the course of your career, it does mean a lot. There's always another goal to get to, but to step back and realize, you know, how long you have to play, the consistency over the course of that, to play at a high level for many, many years to get there, it does mean a lot. I just try to play this game the right way, the best of my abilities every single day. And, to reach some of these cool milestones that you get later in your career, it's definitely means something.
1: These two back at it later tonight for game two of this three-game series. Yankees Guardians, New York sent Garrett Cole to the hill, his fourth start since returning from Tommy John surgery. Guardians countered with Slade Ciccone, who quieted the Yankees' bats himself just last week. Spencer Jones at the plate for New York in the top of the second.
6: Cranks that in the air to center field and deep. Quad back, looking up, there it is! Home run number one for Spencer Jones! And what a loud shot it was.
8: Oh, my laundry. That was a rocket.
1: Amazon Prime as we head to the top of the eighth, still tied 2-2.
6: Jazz drives that in the air, deep down the road.

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15: 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Chris Burnett with you here on SportsCenter All Night. We continue that lap around the ballpark. Braves, White Sox, Atlanta still in the driver's seat in the league. Best record in baseball. Chicago played well at home this season, just 1.5 back in the AL Central. Could it continue, though? We entered the ninth tied 4-4 in this one. The Braves moved one across to take a 5-4 lead, then in the bottom of the ninth.
16: Chance to be a hero in his major league debut. Tying run at third, two outs. The 0-1. Montgomery hits a fly ball pretty well. Deep left, and it is gone! He's won!

0: ESPN 1000, White Sox win it 6-5 in extras. Braden Montgomery with the Oppo home run. Tallied 3 RBI as well in his MLB debut. He's just the 5th player in league history to hit a walk-off home run in their league debut. Montgomery had this to say after the game.
1: I had no clue. I hit it, and I thought that it would at least get over his head, and so I was excited that at least we didn't lose. That was, that left me speechless.
2: What do you do for an encore now? How do you follow that up with game?
1: That's a great question. I guess from here on out, it's all downhill. I'm at the highs of the highs, so we'll see.
0: I don't know about all downhill, but the White Sox are 8-4 in their past 12 games, and they've won 6 straight home games now. For the White Sox, it's also their 30th multi-home run game this season. That's the most in baseball. The Braves, it's just their 3rd loss in their past 11 games. Cardinals-Mets, Cardinals riding a 4-game win streak, struggled recently at Citi Field, though. Mets playing better there, but still dead last in the NL East. Tough night for the home team, though. Cards held a 4-0 lead as we catch this one in the 5th.
3: From the stretch, Peralta's pitch. Burleson gets into this one. He sends it deep to left field. Back to the track, the wall. It's a goner. A home run for Alec Burleson, his 9th of the year. And the Cardinals have a 6-0 lead in the 5th inning here at Citi Field in New York.
0: Cardinals Radio Network, that 2-run shot followed by one more for fun, and St. Louis blanked the Mets 7-0. The win is tied for the largest of the season for the Cardinals and their 5th straight. It's the longest active win streak in baseball. Dustin May's first scoreless outing with less than 5 hits allowed in more than 3 years, and the Mets snapped a 5-game home win streak versus the Cardinals. It was the longest since Citi Field opened in 2009. Red Sox, Rays in Tampa, top of the AL East, facing the bottom of the AL East, and will head to the bottom of the 6th in this one.
4: 0-1 with 2 aboard. Swing and a line drive, looping into left center, falling quickly, a drop space hit. Williamson hits 3rd. He's coming home. The throw by Rafaela, not in time. Another 2-out run for the Rays. All 4 of the runs for Tampa Bay were 2 down. Richie Palacios delivers, and the Rays up 4-1 in the 6th.
0: 620 WDAE, that to make it 4-1, and that was all that was needed for the Rays. Red Sox got a couple back, but Tampa Bay wins it 4-3 for the Rays. They're the first AL East team ever to start the season 11-0 in home division games. Yandy Diaz, 1-for-3. He reached base safely now in 23 consecutive games, the longest active streak in Major League Baseball and the longest by a Rays player this season. The Red Sox now with 3 straight losses, all versus division opponents. Diamondbacks, Marlins, Arizona trying to rack up some wins to keep pace with the Dodgers in the NL West, hoping to do that against the sub-500 Marlins in Miami. This one was back and forth in every frame. Arizona scored 3 in the top of the 8th to tie it 6-6. Then in the bottom of the inning, Miami's Otto Lopez up the bat.
5: 2-0. That one, a line shot that is up the gut and through for a base hit. Mack around 3rd. Center fielder Waltzman comes up firing, and it's cut off. The league's leading hitter delivers again, his 3rd hit of the night, and Otto Lopez drills an RBI single up the gut. It's 7-6 in the bottom of the 8th.
0: 104.3 WQAM, Lopez finished with a career-high 4 runs scored, and the Marlins tacked on 3 more and closed it out with a 10-6 win. Mariners-Orioles, Seattle wins it 6-5. It's back to Las Vegas for more from Game 4. 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
1: San Antonio Spurs star Victor Wembanyama will not receive a flagrant foul for his shove to the upper body of Knicks guard Jalen Brunson in Game 3 of the NBA Finals. The Big 12 athletic directors held a spirited call on Tuesday with Commissioner Brett Yormark to air grievances from a judge's decision to allow Texas Tech quarterback Brendan Sorsby to play this season following his gambling admissions. And the Carolina Hurricanes defeated the Las Vegas Golden Knights in Game 4 of the Stanley Cup Final behind two goals from Carolina's Jordan Staal.
2: Now this best of seven is about to become a best of three. As Carolina wins the draw, they'll roll it back in. 5 seconds left here at T-Mobile Arena. Brandon Bussey, his first ever playoff start, will be a win in the Stanley Cup Final in Game 4. And we're headed back to Raleigh, tied at 2. Canes with a 5-3 win in Game number 4.
1: 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I'm Chris Burnett. It was yet another fast start in this year's Stanley Cup Final. This time Game 4 with Carolina getting one by Carter Hart just 66 seconds into the action, a theme that has been present throughout this series. The biggest question coming into Game 4 was who would be in the crease for the Hurricanes. Brandon Bussey got his first playoff start after replacing Frederik Andersen in Game 3, and Bussey went on to finish with 18 saves on 21 shots on goal. Carolina held a 3-1 lead after the first period, and Vegas did what it does best and tied it in the second period. We entered the third 3-3, and Carolina's Jordan Staal scored his second goal of the game, and that proved to be the difference. A late empty net goal wrapped this one up for the Hurricanes 5-3, and the series is now even at two games apiece. Brandon Bussey records 18 saves in his postseason debut, just the fourth Hurricanes goaltender to win a Stanley Cup final game. Bussey joined our own Emily Kaplan after the game.
3: Brandon, your first playoff start, and it's at the Stanley Cup final. What was your reaction when you found out?
4: Obviously excited. You know, I think this is what a lot of, you know, kids grow up, they dream about doing something like this. So honored to have the opportunity. It was a great effort by us tonight. Excited to get back to Raleigh.
3: Your first big save, Mark Stone coming at you on a breakaway. What's going through your mind in that sequence?
4: Just stop the puck. Find ways to stop the puck, I think, kind of right after that. We got the second goal, I think. So sometimes it's not about how many saves you make. It's when you make them.
3: So you said this is what kids dream of. You're 27 years old and you made your NHL debut this year after years of grinding in the minors. Like, what do you hope people take away from your story?
4: I don't know. Maybe just never give up. Have fun with it. I'm having a blast. So as long as you're having fun, there's no need to stress about anything.
3: Okay, and a question about the game winner, your captain, Jordan Staal. He scores on his stomach. What did that look like from your vantage point?
4: Hectic like the series has been. So, you know, he's a big-time player. He's, you know, leads us every day, plays the right way, and is rewarded.
3: All right, and we're going to have you again Thursday night in Raleigh. Do you hope you get the start?
4: Talk to Rod.
3: I will. Thank you, Brandon. Congratulations.
1: So a winner tonight. Will he be back in the net on Thursday night? We'll find out. Head coach Rob Brindamore on Bussey getting the start after the game.
5: Can you walk us through why you went with Brandon and also why Freddie didn't dress as the backup?
6: About a minute conversation with our goalie coach and said Freddie needs a little break. Okay. So we went with the other guy, and if you're going to give him a break, you need to give him a break. So to me, him dressing and going through all that, and just that's not really giving him a night off. So it was just, that's it.
1: So again, will he be back in the net on Thursday night? We'll find out.
6: We'll make that decision tomorrow at some point, more likely, or maybe even the morning of the game. I don't know, but I'm not making any decisions yet.
1: So for the Golden Knights, 21 shots on goal. That ties their fewest this postseason. Head coach John Tortorella on this now being a best of three.
7: Just getting ready for the next game. Flush this. We worked hard to get back into it. And I thought we had a really good third period. Jack hits the crossbar. We hit a post. But we don't get it done. So we need to flush it, get ready for our next game. I don't think we should be looking any farther than just the next game. So we'll get on the plane tomorrow and get ready to play.
1: Teams that win game four after trailing 2-1 in a best of seven Stanley Cup final own an overall series record of 11-16. Game five on Thursday in Raleigh, 8 Eastern time, the puck will drop on ABC. SportsCenter All Night, ESPN Radio.
8: The San Antonio Spurs come to Madison Square Garden and knock off the Knicks.
9: I mean, we've been fighting adversity all year. I mean, we looked at this like nothing different. We just wanted to come here and get a win.
10: I thought we came out of the third quarter with the right approach. We got some stops and had some good execution.
1: NBA Finals Game 3. The scene was Madison Square Garden, and a scene it was. San Antonio walked into one of the best environments at the Garden in almost 30 years and quieted the crowd with a 115-111 win. So what went wrong for the Knicks? Environment too much? Bad coaching? Star players not making plays? ESPN NBA reporter Vincent Goodwill.
11: Everything around yesterday was like, oh, this is 20-something years in the making, or 50 years in the making. And what a lot of people forgot was that a basketball game had to be played. And it was real easy to get wrapped up in all of it. But I think, look, Victor Wembanyama had a great second half. Keldon Johnson played, as bad as Keldon Johnson played as far as offense, he was actually really good on defense as far as getting under Karl Anthony Towns. And let's be honest, Jalen Brunson went full hero ball in the second half. And that hasn't worked in this series other than a short stretch in game one.
1: It has not, and the Spurs out-physicaled the Knicks, and the refs let them play for the most part. Victor Wembanyama was his old self from the jump. Went on to score 32 points to go with 8 rebounds and 6 assists. For New York, it can't let Wimby play free on defense. He's too big and too agile. They've got to make him work on that end of the floor. ESPN Radio's Freddie Coleman weighed in there.
12: They gave Victor Wembanyama a night off on defense. He was allowed to be that free safety hovering because anytime they had a smaller guy, Karl Anthony Towns, the ball never went over there to get to Karl Anthony Towns. You can say that's on the players, that's on the coach. It's collective, in my opinion. If you're Jalen Brunson, if you're any of the guards and you see that kind of matchup, that's the kind of matchup that you hunt because they do that to Jalen Brunson all the time. They try to get him in those cross matches where he's going to be on a bigger player and they're going to try to bully him down in the post and try to weaken his legs. This way he doesn't have anything left to be captain clutch in the fourth quarter.
1: Well, Freddie said it best there. Wimby was playing free safety on defense at 7'5", and that's not setting your offense up for success. Jay Williams had more on Get Up.
13: The more that the Spurs are in rotation, then you have to recover, and that opens up dribble drive situations. If you noticed last night, Wimby took the player always in the bottom corner.
14: Yeah.
13: Like, so it didn't matter who that player was. Whatever player was in the corner, that was his player, and he played a free safety.
1: Again, not going to get it done like that against a high-caliber player. Speaking of a high-caliber player, New York's Jalen Brunson matched Wimby with 32 points of his own, tacked on 5 rebounds, 5 assists. Only one other player in the history of the franchise has scored 30 points twice in the finals, and that was Willis Reed back in 1970. But the efficiency is lacking for Brunson. What at times has been a strength this postseason, especially late in games, has not been there in games 2 and 3. And that's an area of focus in game 4. ESPN Radio's David Dennis Jr. sees it the same way.
15: The efficiency has not been there. He's under 40% for the series. And he looks like he just cannot get those fourth quarter points like he used to. He did it in game 1. Game 2 and game 3, they were not falling in the same way. He missed a free throw in game 2. That was, something we kind of not talking about because of what happened after that. But Brunson is struggling against this Spurs team. And last night he tried to close, could not close in the way that he usually does. They were hounding him. They gave him trouble. They did not foul him.
1: And where was Karl Anthony Towns in this one? Managed just 11 points in 38 minutes on the floor. The big man in the middle is a critical piece of the puzzle to the Knicks winning this series. He found ways to mitigate Wembanyama during the 2 games in San Antonio, but not in game 3. Alan Hahn from 880 ESPN New York joined Get Up on Tuesday with some blistering feedback for Big Cat.
16: First of all, you let Wemby off the hook because, he was kicking his butt in the first 2 games. And what did they do? They said, well, Wemby can't handle Cat. so let's get him off him. That's a win for you, Kat. Like, you just won that. You made them change their defense and say 100%. The other team's star center can't guard you, which is what Kat said walking off the floor in San Antonio after game two.
14: Right.
16: This guy's got nothing for me. And so instead of now using that to empower you into now I'm going to dominate the 6'6 guy guarding me, he went down to the post and didn't want the ball. And there were times that offense did struggle because he didn't want the ball. And that was a problem. Engage is the exact word. He needs to be engaged in game four, no matter who the hell's guarding him.
1: It'd be tough to say it was any other way. So here we go. We've got the storylines in place as the series continues. A lot to keep an eye on. NBA Finals Game 4 coming to you live from Madison Square Garden later tonight. Tip-off set for 8:30 on ABC. 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SportsCenter rolls on. The college football world was knocked off its feet on Monday when the verdict was announced in the case between Texas Tech QB Brennan Sorsby and the NCAA. After a judge granted a preliminary injunction that will allow Sorsby to play this upcoming season for the Red Raiders, Sorsby, who admitted to wagering over $90,000 on several sports, including Indiana football, while he was a member of the team before transferring to Cincinnati and earlier this year to Texas Tech, will sit the first two games of the 2026 season. Those games are against Abilene Christian and Oregon State, two games that should be wins for Texas Tech with or without him. So how did this happen? How was the injunction granted? ESPN senior writer Dan Wetzel.
17: In this case, it was clear cut that Sorsby was a violation of that. And like you said, they mounted this defense, which is, in my opinion, dubious, but they were able to get a temporary injunction. And all you have to do with these temporary injunctions, and this is why sometimes you hear about, hey, there's a third, you know, some team just signed a 27-year-old Albanian pro basketball player. How is that legal? Well, they get in a temporary injunction. They just go to a local judge and they say, we have an argument that might win. And the standard then is, okay, do I think there's enough there that you have an argument? Not that the argument is true. They aren't ruling that Sorsby's argument is correct. They're just saying he has the right to make that argument. And in the interim, he would suffer irreparable harm if he is banished. But by the time the actual case would be heard, the season will be over and they'll just drop the case. So they effectively work around it.
1: So Sorsby, the number one player in the transfer portal, set to make at least $5 million this season, possibly a first-round pick in next year's NFL draft. But what's at stake here for the NFL? Is there a chance he slips? Maybe isn't taken at all? ESPN's Adam Schefter thinks his play will actually be the determining factor.
18: If Brendan Sorsby goes out and lights it up and is the best quarterback in college football, I'm going to guess that team's not going to be all that worried about it. And if he falls off this year, the way that some of the other quarterbacks who went into last season, who were thought to be top prospects that didn't turn out to be that way in their last year of college football, if he plays that way, I think it might be another red flag for teams. So I don't mean to oversimplify it, but I do think it'll be tied to a large extent his performance this year and how effective it is or isn't. I think it'll be an issue that a team would have no problem getting over and past if the guy's playing like a first-round talent.
1: Sorsby will sit the first two and then is prepared to suit up in time for conference play. That's week three, September 18th. It'll be at home against Houston. SportsCenter All Night, ESPN Radio, back to baseball. Phillies Blue Jays, Dylan Cease making his first start on the mound for Toronto in more than 2 weeks after coming off the IL. Phillies entered the bottom of the ninth inning with a 2-1 lead before it unraveled.
19: 0-2 pitch. Bounce, and it gets away from Realmuto. Coming to the plate, Miles Straw. He'll score. Marcia to third. We're tied at two on the wild pitch. Knuckle curve got away from the Phillies, and a fly ball now can win the game for the Blue Jays.
1: Sportsnet 590, the fan, that knots it up.
19: Nobody out. The pitch to Valenzuela. Hit on a line. Down in left center field. In to score, Marcia. And the Blue Jays have walked it off. The rookie, Valenzuela's the hero. Toronto comes back in the bottom of the ninth to win it 3-2.
1: That was Valenzuela's only hit of the game and his first career walk-off hit. For Cease, it's his sixth straight start with 7+ Ks. That's the longest of his career. The Phillies, it's their second loss in their past eight games, and the Blue Jays have now won 3 of 4 after a tough stretch that saw them go 1 and 4. Rangers Royals, we pick this one up in the sixth.
14: First pitch to Kags, and he drills it high in the air, deep right center field, headed for the fountains. It's a splashdown. Jack Caglione's second home run of the game. An ambush swing for a two-run shot. The Royals have a 5-2 lead in the sixth.
1: 96-5, the fan, Caglione with his second career multi-home run game. And the Royals beat the Rangers 5-3. The Royals 5 wins in their last 6 games, just 4 wins in their prior 21. Cubs Rockies.
20: Hunter drives this ball towards right. Suzuki looking up. See you later. Touch him all time. Hunter Goodman, his 18th home run. Rockies take advantage of that weakness in the Cubs pitching. They serve up the long balls, and the Rockies lead it 2-0.
1: 850 KOA. The Rockies go on to win this one 7-3. For the Cubs, they're an MLB worst 5-14 since May 19th. Twins Tigers. Tigers take this one 10-4, and the Angels beat the Astros 10-1. 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
25: The Indians sell out Street. 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
26: Line to center field. 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
25: Record came to an end April 4th, 2001. Since then, the Boston Red Sox set the new Major League Baseball record with 794 straight sellouts between 2003 and 2013. The historic sellout run for the Indians spanned over parts of 7 seasons, in which the team won 5 straight AL Central titles and made 2 World Series appearances. 2,123 days, 19.3 million tickets, 455, a number we all know.
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3: Cranks that in the air to center field and deep. Quad back, looking up. There it is. Home run number one for Spencer Jones. And what a loud shot it was.
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4: Here's the 0-1. Swung on. That is hit high, deep, right field. It is back. Warning track. Wall. It is gone! Two-run home run. Randy Arozarena in extra innings. A big fly when the Mariners needed it the most.
0: Three.
1: A big fly in Kansas City pushes the Royals past the Rangers on 96.5 The Fan.
5: First pitch to Cags, and he drills it high in the air, deep right center field, headed for the fountains. It's a splashdown. Jack Caglione's second home run of the game. An ambush swing for a two-run shot. The Royals have a 5-2 lead in the sixth.
0: Number two.
1: A debut to remember in the south side of Chicago as Braden Montgomery delivers for the White Sox. The call on ESPN 1000.
6: Chance to be a hero in his major league debut. Tying run at third, two outs. The 0-1. Montgomery hits a fly ball pretty well. Deep left. And it is gone! He's won it! No chance!
1: To the ice, a pivotal moment in Game 4 of the Stanley Cup Finals sees the Canes even the series on 99.9 The Fan.
7: Vegas able to get it into the neutral's home of Carolina. Right back now, giveaway. Jarvis goes in backhand and Hart with the save. Oh, Jarvis all alone now, back at it from Bristol. A backhand, he scores! He scores again! Oh my goodness, the captain is unreal, his second in the game, and the Hurricanes have got a 4-3 lead with 13:28. Oh, captain, my captain, Jordan Staal, writing a story in the Stanley Cup final.
1: And with the win, the Hurricanes even the series now, two games apiece. Game 5 in Raleigh on Thursday night. SportsCenter all night, ESPN Radio, Commissioner's Cup in the W. Tournament runs June 1st to 17th. Tonight, we had a trio of matchups. Dream Sky on ESPN meeting for the first time this season, and it is their first meeting since Chicago traded Angel Reese to Atlanta. And it was Reese that stole the show here. Big bucket in the second quarter.
8: Nasselman already with 8 points. Kicks it over to Reese. The look for three. She drives it. Angel Reese with just her second three this season. Remember, she had that big momentum shifter when they played Connecticut just a couple of games ago.
1: Again, that on ESPN. The Dream win this one, 82-75. Reese was the star. She had 17 points, 17 rebounds, and she is the first player in Dream history with back-to-back games that include 15 points and 15 rebounds. She shared her thoughts after the game on her performance and the big win.
9: Angel, where so much can be made of just the return of how you're coming with so much emotions, but how are you guys able to settle in and ultimately for your team to fight for you to get this big win?
10: Yeah, I mean, the ball was slippery early on. I turned the ball over a couple of times, but my teammates kept feeding me and getting us going. Defense leads to offense, and I think our defense tonight was really good. I think we could be a little better, but I think we played together tonight, and I'm really happy we got the win.
9: We saw the defense in the fourth quarter, something that you guys do so well throughout this entire season. What was it about about how you guys were able to execute, especially down the stretch?
10: Yeah, being able to string more than one possession together, defensive stops. And we were like, let's get three stops in a row, make them call the first timeout, make them call another timeout. So I think we came together really well. Some of our shots weren't falling like we were used to, but I think we came together defensively and executed really well.
9: Well, you're talking about the ball being slippery, but it didn't look like it. I saw a lot of me bounds out there, Angel. And just for you to get your 57th double-double, the company that you're able to put your name in with Blake Griffin, Tim Duncan, Tina Charles, the greats. What does it feel like to continuously with each double-double to move up the ranks?
10: Yeah, I mean, it doesn't matter unless I get a win. I was able to get a lot of double-doubles my first 2 years, but it feels good when you get a win. So I'm really happy to be with the Dream. I'm really excited. And we continue to march on for this Commissioner Cup.
1: The Dream improved to 4-3 when trailing entering the fourth quarter this season, the most wins in the WNBA, and the Chicago Sky fall to 1-7 over their last eight games, the worst record in the league over that span. The Valkyries defeated the Mercury 87-81. Gabby Williams becomes the first player in Valkyries history with consecutive 25-point games. And the Minnesota Lynx defeated the Dallas Wings 176. The Lynx extend their WNBA season-high win streak to 8 games. Thanks for staying up all night with us. Coming up next is Unsportsmanlike with Evan Canty and Michelle. 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
4: Brandon Bussey, his first ever playoff start, will be a win in the Stanley Cup final in game four. And we're headed back to Raleigh, tied at two.
14: 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So honored to have the opportunity. It was a great effort by us tonight. Excited to get back to Raleigh.
24: Every game has been ups and downs, and it's never pretty. And it's been so much fun to be a part of. But the guys grinded mentally tough tonight, I thought, and it was a big win.

0: 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Jordan Staal, 37 years old, 2 goals, one of which at 3-3 in the third period, falling to the ground, backhanded, swoops it up into the net as he's on the ground, basically. An unbelievable, what ended up being a game winner. There was an empty netter after that. And the story of the game before that, Brandon Bussey, the 27-year-old first-year goalie, gets his first playoff start after years in the minors for the Carolina Hurricanes and does a good enough job. 18 of 21 shots on goal saved. And now we have a 2-2 series in the Stanley Cup Finals. Along with Michelle Smallman, Chris Canty, Evan Cohen. Good morning, everybody. How are we doing?
1: Doing pretty good. I mean, listen, Bussey didn't leave in any soft goals last night, and that's probably the most important thing in terms of him doing his job. But this series is ultimately coming down to the star player from the Carolina Hurricanes outplaying the star player for the Golden Knights. I mean, Jordan Staal is winning the matchup between he and Jack Eichel. I mean, Jordan Staal, 5 goals, 1 assist this series. Eichel, 0 goals, 2 assists this series. So it's going to be hard for Vegas to overcome that. And then, oh, by the way, special teams for Vegas has been a bugaboo. They're 1-12 on the power play this series. That's not championship hockey. So ultimately what it's going to come down to is Jack Eichel being able to step up, and then the Vegas Knights being more connected when it comes to their special teams. When they've got the advantage, they've got to find a way to be able to score. So I thought that was front and center in what we saw last night in Vegas.
2: But can we go over to Bussey for a second? Imagine getting that call. Hey, no pressure. We're tapping the end. I mean, this is what you dream of. This is the moment that you wait for. But still, imagine that you get that call, first NHL playoff start, and it's in the Stanley Cup final when your team's at a deficit.
1: Yeah.
2: Like, you have to have an incredible amount of poise and moxie to be able to slide into that position.
0: And there's no safety net because they didn't even dress Anderson, who was their goalie prior to that. He got, you know, he lets up the 4 goals right off the bat. They come back in game number 3 and end up losing in overtime, double overtime, 5-4. But he doesn't even dress last night. This is, you know, Rod Brind'Amour, head coach of the Hurricanes, after the game said we wanted to give him a rest. You know, normally in other sports, a lot of times, if a guy is getting a rest, or you want to have him off the bench or whatever it is, you don't make him inactive. But I guess, you know what? Commitment to what they wanted, which is, however you want to look at it, either benching their starting goalie, resting their starting goalie, whatever it is, I promise you, you cannot play someone that is not dressed unless you get a judge in Texas to give you an injunction over it. But the point that I'm making is they committed to the game plan, which is he can't play in this game and we need to give him a night off. Well, you know, you can say that. And then, you know what, let up a couple of goals early. Get in there. You know, give us a spark. No, he did not dress for a Stanley Cup final game. And Bussey, 27 years old, getting his first playoff start in the Stanley Cup Finals, just a remarkable performance. Again, remarkable story, I guess, more than remarkable performance, because he still let up 3 goals. But the reality is they won the game. And now the question is, what do you do for game 5 coming back home?
1: Well, here's the other thing. They took a lot of pressure off of Bussey because they scored early, right? I mean, you're talking about them having 2 goals in less than 4 minutes of ice time.
0: Which is amazing, because that's been the whole story of this series. It's like the burst of goals is remarkable in this series.
1: Yeah, well, I thought Carolina did a good job of being able to create traffic in front of the net, right? And a lot of their early goals came off of rebounds. And Vegas, for whatever reason, was allowing a lot of shots through the point. They've got to stop that. They've got to shut that down, so it make it a little bit easier on Carter Hart to track the puck. And they didn't do that last night. And Carolina took full advantage of it, especially early on in the first period.
0: We have an amazing run of huge games on ESPN and ABC. Last night, of course, was that game on ABC where you saw the Carolina Hurricanes tie up the series with the Golden Knights at 2 games apiece. Game 5 coming your way in Carolina. 99.9 The Fan in Raleigh. Going to be hyped up for that one, as obviously the home of the Canes.
1: Raleigh Wood. Let's go.
0: This will be a game on Thursday night, 8 p.m. Eastern, on ABC. Tonight, 8:30 p.m. Eastern on ABC, and of course, beginning at 7:30 p.m. Eastern here, the pregame on ESPN Radio, all of the finals games presented by Gusto, we will have the Knicks, and we will have the Spurs with San Antonio down to New York 2-1, game at Madison Square Garden. And there was some news yesterday, because the NBA did say that Victor Wembanyama should have been called for a foul when he took Jalen Brunson and kind of threw him to the ground during the course of the game. Not a flagrant foul, but a foul. Monty McCutcheon, NBA Senior Vice President of Referee Development and Training, was on NBA Today with Malik Andrews and company, 3 p.m. Eastern on ESPN yesterday, and had this to say about that miss of the Wemby foul.
3: We can all agree that a foul was missed on that play.
2: Right.
3: We have a big part of our job is to on-ball, off-ball exchanges between referees. Mm-hmm. Did a poor job of that here where we got two people on-ball and we don't see the screening action.
2: Yeah.
3: Lots of fighting over screens throughout the game. And if we break down in our fundamentals in even the smallest amounts, we have the opportunity to miss a clear foul as we missed here.
0: You know, I was wondering about something before we get to the aftermath of this. Is Wemby so big that referees actually can't see some of the fouls? Because I was thinking about, you know, if you think about the three... No, seriously.
2: That one was pretty blatant.
1: Yeah, when a 7'4 man is slapping somebody upside the head, it's hard to miss.
0: Who has hairspray on the desk? I just... Oh. What are you doing?
1: Never know when you're going to need it.
0: I just looked over.
2: It's for you.
1: Mean, you of all people should embrace that, right?
2: Yeah, no, he's a gel guy.
1: Yeah, he's a gel guy?
0: If you actually think about it logically, there's three different referees, and they're each, their sight line is different parts of the game. Not everyone's watching the one thing. If you actually watch the replay, it's understandable how it would be blocked. I'm not making an excuse for why they would miss it, but Castle and Wemby are actually blocking the referee behind's view of Brunson. And if another referee is watching something else, I just wonder if he's so enormous that maybe at times sight lines for referees are blocked. That's separate than them missing that. They should not have missed that. He should have been called for a foul. There's an argument. Obviously, he should have been called for a flagrant foul in that. I just am wondering whether or not it is harder for referees to actually ref Wemby games. You know, Jeff Van Gundy said this famously, and he got fined a ton of money, that Yao Ming was impossible for the referees to officiate, and the Rockets back in the day when he was the coach will get screwed over as a result of that. The aftermath is what we get excited about, right? Because there could be drama, there could be stuff that happens tonight, and Jose Alvarado, Knicks backup point guard, had this to say as a warning to one Victor Wembanyama.
4: Some of those plays, I don't think they're basketball plays, you know, but like I said, you just, when you basketball, when in the games, is, you know, those type of games in atmosphere, you miss calls, you know, stuff like that. So, you know, they can't call everything, but like I said, we'd be all right. That's something that, you know, they got to look at, but he got away with one, so. That'd be the last one.
0: He got away with one. That'll be the last one. What did you think about what Monty said into what, obviously, Monty McCutcheon said into what Alvarado said?
1: I thought what Monty McCutcheon said was very on point. Like, listen, to gauge the severity of it, whether it rises to the level of a flagrant foul or a technical foul, you know, there's a difference, there's a distinction between a punch versus a push. And I thought that what Wemby did on Monday night was more of the latter. So I think that, you know, assessing it and saying that a foul should have been called, that's the right read on the situation. Now,
2: agreed.
1: As far as Alvarado's comments, that's exactly what you're supposed to say. You got to have your teammates back. But as Wendy always says, it's actions over words. I want to see that play out on the court tonight, because it's clear that Wemby has no issue being the villain, you know, having some plays that are borderline dirty. Mm-hmm. It's up to the Knicks to deter that behavior. It's up to them to respond. If they allow Wemby to continue to do it, then guess what? He's going to keep doing it. Mm-hmm. And nothing about that behavior from him is going to change until the Knicks force it to. And so that's what I want to see from the New York Knicks. I want to see a lot more grit. I want to see a lot more toughness. I want to see the goons come out in game four for the New York Knicks. Like, they played beautiful basketball, and nobody will take that away from them. But in order to win a championship, you got to get grimy. And tonight is a get grimy game for New York.
2: It's a grimy game for sure, but can it be calculated grime? Because knowing now that...
1: Calculated grime? Never heard that term before. Calculated grime.
2: Wait, that sounds like an album. Yeah. Calculated grime, dropping August 11th. But But the reason I say that is because the officiating is now firmly in the spotlight. And you know that the officials are going to be looking for every little thing. You want to make a statement, but you don't want to cross that line. You don't want to put yourself at a deficit or start receiving calls on your end or take it a little too far for one. A message needs to be sent for sure. This is not only a player on your team that a foul was obviously missed on, but it's the star of your team. You can't let that happen if you're the Knicks, but make sure that you're not putting yourself in a bad position.
0: I think tonight's the kind of game where I hope, if you're a Spurs fan, that Wemby called his big brothers before the game. I think you need to call Duncan and Robinson before this game.
2: Knowing what's coming?
0: I think it's like, what should I expect? Because they're going to try to beat the crap out of me. You've been through everything, Tim Duncan. You've been through everything, David Robinson. Just give me a couple of pieces of advice.
2: Are they there to catch him when he falls?
0: Yeah. So, like, they're going to literally try to make me fall tonight. What do I need to expect? How do I need to approach this? And so I think that there's that part of it. I also think, in a weird way, this sets up for the Knicks to do what they have to do to beat up Wemby. But I think of the two parties, I think the Knicks are way more likely to get called for flagrant fouls tonight than the Spurs, because the refs clearly missed one, as Monty McCutcheon said. Yep. And so the Knicks are clearly upset because their star player got attacked in their mind. And they're like, well, we're going to have his back, as they should. But now what everyone's going to watch for is, what are you going to do to have his back? Which means the responder in this case, the second punch, so to speak, could get penalized.
2: They're waiting for retaliation.
0: Yeah, and the retaliation ain't going to come from the Spurs. It's going to come from the Knicks. Mm-hmm. So I wonder, you know, sometimes, I don't know, CeCe, you've probably been through this, the threat of retaliation could have you on your heels, and then you never actually retaliate, and it's like, oh, cool. Like, I'm about to fake punch you. I never actually punch you. And I wonder if the Knicks pull that move tonight. Like, we're not actually going to go dirty. We're just going to make you think we're going to go dirty, and could that throw you off?
1: Well, yeah, I mean, I guess there could be that psychology at play. I'm curious to know how Game 3 impacts what the refs are going to do moving forward, because the officials are, you know, paying attention to the narratives in this series just like everybody else. They're watching the post-game press conferences. They're reading all of the clips about what the players are saying and what Mike Brown said about the officiating. I'm curious to know how what played out in Game 3 impacts what we see in Game 4. Because early on in Game 3, they were letting it ride. And I'm here for it. I'm here for the officials swallowing the whistle and letting the players decide it on the court. Mm-hmm. But you could see progressively as the game went on, the officials felt like they needed to rein the game in. So I'm curious to know whether or not the officials think that they have to take control of Game 4 from the outset, as opposed to letting the guys play and then seeing what happens from there.
0: If you're the Knicks, you go after Wemby tonight physically? Message senders early?
1: Well, I don't know that they have to go after Wemby any differently than what they did in the first two games.
0: No, what I'm saying, let me re-ask it. I'm sorry. Kat's going to defend him. Kat's not a message sender guy. None of the starters outside of Josh Hart are going to try to send the message. Is Mitchell Robinson, Jose Alvarado, whoever you want to say,
1: I don't think you get caught up in trying to send a message. What I'm saying is, when that moment presents itself, that's when you respond. I don't think you have to be proactive in that way. I think it's fine being reactive, in addition to being physical with Victor Wembanyama, not letting him, you know, get two dunks in a layup in the first five field goals that the San Antonio Spurs attempt. Like, that can't happen where he sets the tone in that way. Now, energy level from Wemby is going to be key early on. We'll see whether or not the short rest impacts the version that we get in Game 4. But from the Knicks' perspective, I think you focus on the X's and O's and don't get too caught up in the extracurricular activities, unless and until somebody from the San Antonio Spurs, including Victor Wembanyama, crosses a line.
0: 888-SAY-ESPN, 888-729-3776 is your telephone number to be a part of the show. Yes? I thought you were trying to jump in on that. Do the refs play a factor?
1: On my own point?
0: Yeah, well, you?
2: And another thing.
0: I could see you do that. Do the refs play a factor tonight? Do we think it's going to be Quentin Grimes tonight? It's going to be a Grimes. What did you say, Quentin Grimes? No. What is
2: calculated
0: it?
2: Calculated Grime.
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0: 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Evan, Canty, and Michelle are unsportsmanlike.
1: Excuse me, that should be a flagrant one. I can understand why Brunson and then Wimby's laughing at it.
2: And he missed it, no question about it.
3: The Spurs specifically looked like they were targeting Brunson. But the reason that things got wonky here is that all of a sudden the officials started calling the game tight. And that the Knicks felt that more than the Spurs did.
4: The Knicks have bigger fish to fry than complaining about the refs. But you got to address these deficiencies which crept in and keep them from happening.
5: Game number four tonight between the Knicks and the Spurs. You'll hear it here on ESPN Radio. Catch all the action on ESPN Radio and the ESPN app, presented by Gusto. Some of the commentary there by Michael Wilbon, Brian Windhorst, and others, as we are excited for game four at Madison Square Garden this evening with San Antonio and New York. New York up 2-1 in this series. To the phones we go at 888-SAY-ESPN on game number three into game number. It's really what it is. It's game number three, the aftermath, the Wemby play, the officiating, what we expect tonight, the physicality, et cetera, into game number four this evening. Norman in West Palm watching on ESPNU. Morning, Norman.
6: Morning. Evan, you've been talking up Wemby like he's Ivan Drago or somebody. It's not that serious. The ball was sticking with Brunson last game. There doesn't need to be any increased physicality or anything like that. They just need to run the ball through Cat, get back into the flow of moving the ball, and everything will be fine.
5: I don't disagree with anything you just said, but that's one side of it. You're thinking about just the Knicks part of it. Yeah. Like, the Spurs are playing too tonight.
7: The Spurs are trying to keep the Knicks from doing that.
5: Yeah, I mean, I agree with all the points. Yes. Jalen Brunson, the ball stayed with him too much because he was trying to make up for other deficiencies with the team during the course of the game. Cat didn't play as well as he did previously. Wemby was awesome near the block early on. I mean, yeah, I agree with all that. But, like, there's two teams playing tonight. And I don't think we're overhyping or over-discussing Wemby when he's an alien.
8: I don't think you can overhype or over-discuss something that we've never seen before. I mean, we were at the Hoop Collective podcast live last night.
7: Well, when you say we, you mean you and I.
8: Yes.
7: Yeah. Because one, Evan Cohen was not there.
5: That's correct.
8: Right. Right. But they were talking about how even in his blooper reels, you see something from Wemby that you've never seen before. That he's that singular of a talent and of a player. And so I don't think that when we're trying to forecast what happens in game four and what ultimately happens with the series, that we can over talk about the biggest X factor of them all.
7: Yeah, I don't think we can overstate the importance of tonight's game. Like, I mean, I think when you consider all of the factors, when you consider how the series turns from a 2-2 format to 1-1-1 and the 2 days rest in between, after game four, I think this is mission critical for the New York Knicks. In order to win a title, they've got to win the game tonight. I'm not going to call it a must win, but it feels like a can lose. This is one of the most important days in New York sports history. Like, this is like right up there with January 12, 1969, Joe Namath's Super Bowl III guarantee. This is, you know, May 8th, 1970, which is the Willis Reed game. This is, you know, October 27th, 1986, Game 6 Mets Red Sox. Like, this is like June 14th, 1994, you know, the Rangers winning the title. Like, this is right up there with the most important days in New York sports history.
8: Wow.
7: And let's not kid ourselves. There's a ton of pressure on the New York Knicks to respond and win game four. And so going into the Garden tonight, there's going to be a lot of people that are excited, but if game four starts the way that pretty much every Spurs playoff game starts, there are going to be a lot of people at MSG sitting on their hands worried that the sky is falling because it is this impending doom that's about to happen to their team.
5: Major Hicks in South Carolina listening on Sirius XM 80 at 888-SAY-ESPN. Morning, Major Hicks.
9: Good morning. How y'all doing this morning?
5: Great. How are you?
9: First thing I want to say is I hope the New York Knicks lose this series very bad. And secondly, I want to say that this promoting this fighting stuff, man, is crazy. This boy has been beat up all two series.

0: He's in a role by everybody. It's time for him to retaliate. And what he did to Bronson, he should have been.
1: Who's him? You're talking about Wemby retaliating?
0: Yes, he needs to retaliate for what they've been doing to him.
1: But he's the one who did it.
0: This kind of basketball, man.
1: But Major, wait, hold on. Major Hicks, hold on a second. We all love Wemby. We all are okay with him playing physical brand of basketball. To be fair, in the previous game, he is the one that committed the flagrant, quote-unquote flagrant foul that was not called, and it would be Brunson and the Knicks that would retaliate in theory tonight, not Wemby.
0: Man, no, Pete, Wemby is not the problem. It's everybody else. They scared.
2: I don't think the Knicks are scared, Major. And here's the other thing. We gonna pretend that we didn't see Wemby elbow Naz Reid in the face in Game 4?
3: Yes.
2: In the Western Conference Semis? We gonna pretend that we didn't see Wemby in the Conference Finals tell Bismack Biyombo and Mason Plumlee, hey, hard fouls?
4: Do your job.
2: Are we gonna pretend that Wemby is not about that life?
1: And by Wemby, the way, we have no issue with that.
2: Wemby is not a victim in any of this.
3: No.
2: He's not. Like, he is. If anything, an initiator when it comes to altercations that are on the court.
4: And I think it's smart.
3: He instigates for sure.
2: No question about it. So I'm not going to sit here and pretend that we've got to protect Wemby through the officiating at all costs. This is a guy that's telling everybody that he's about that action. And the Knicks have to respond in kind. That's all I'm saying. I'm not promoting fighting. I'm not just saying the Knicks have to be proactive in trying to go after Wemby, you know, beyond, you know, what's typical in the flow of a basketball game. But if Wemby decides that he's going to engage in the extracurricular, I'm going to need the Knicks to meet that force and to send a message that can serve as a deterrent for Wemby and everybody else in a San Antonio jersey not to mess with their key guys, not to mess with their stars, starting with Jalen Brunson.
1: No issue with it any which way. No injuries, no dirty plays that result in injuries, nobody hurt, nobody ejected.
3: I was going to say,
1: just
3: no
1: moments. Moments of griminess, moments of in each other's face, moments of your sports life is on the line. That's it. That's what we want to see. And we saw it from Wemby. And I thought we saw it a little bit from Jalen Brunson kind of getting right back up at him, to be fair. It's the other guys that it's their job to protect Brunson.
2: It happened with Luke Kornet and Josh Hart.
1: Yeah, that's what it's supposed to be.
5: You guys keep bringing up the 90s and like the enforcers and things of that nature. You're without calling for it, there was some of that like beat the hell out of someone. And like, this isn't the NBA.
4: This is the NBA.
5: No, in terms of the 90s that you love, especially you, Evan, love referencing the 90s NBA. That wasn't good basketball. Like, we're past that. Also, Canty, we're at the point now, if we don't consider what Wemby has done throughout all these playoffs, you've mentioned some of them. There was the Lou Dort pulling Lou Dort's hair while he's running by him in that Thunder series. If he's not a dirty player, I don't want to know what your definition of a dirty player is going to be going forward when it comes to athletes.
2: What are you talking about if he's not a dirty player? What are you talking about?
5: Because you guys are dancing around the line of not calling Wemby a dirty player. Wemby is a dirty player.
2: I just said, what are you talking about? I literally spent 2 minutes outlining chapter and verse
5: about what he's done without saying Wemby is a dirty player. You're talking about these moments and not being like he's a dirty player.
6: Feels like splitting hairs.
5: Like, yeah,
2: just because I didn't use that term. I was describing dirty plays. I was describing Wemby doing stuff that's extracurricular, that's outside of the flow of basketball. Just because I didn't use the term doesn't mean I'm not calling what Wemby is doing extra.
5: Not calling what Wemby did. Is Wemby a dirty player?
2: Yeah, let me say it differently. I think when we say somebody is a dirty player, we're also minimizing their ability to impact the game with basketball. You know what I'm saying? Like, we call Dylan Brooks a dirty player because we know Dylan Brooks ain't going to go out there and drop 40. You know what I mean? We do the same thing with Draymond Green. We call him a dirty player because Draymond Green is not going to go for 50 at MSG. I don't call Wemby a dirty player, even though he consistently makes dirty plays, because I know Victor Wembanyama offensively is one of the most unstoppable forces in the entire sport.
1: It's an overriding label.
2: Yeah, that's what I'm saying. That's why I didn't call him a dirty player.
1: It's an overriding label.
3: Makes you feel like you have one.
2: I literally talked about all of the dirty plays that Wemby has had throughout the postseason, and I talked about all of the dirty plays that he's encouraged from his teammates. I don't know what you want me to say, Nuno, in terms of, you know, labeling Wemby to get everybody to pay attention to what's going to happen in game 4. I don't know what you're looking for.
5: But he's not a dirty player. Got it.
2: I didn't say... Oh, my God. Oh, my God.
3: This is bulletin board material for him. It's a big game.
2: I don't know what you want from me, Nuno.
6: KT, this is not personal. Nuno is looking for someone to be upset at, and it happens to be you.
2: Got it. So he is anxious. Got
5: no,
2: it.
5: I am That's not.
2: It. He
5: I'm
2: said he's not anxious before
5: listen,
2: the show.
5: Trust me, this
2: he
5: game,
2: is anxious about what's happening tonight.
5: This game is not what's agitating me.
2: All right.
5: Let's go to break.
2: Okay. All right. I feel like you're going to be watching tonight puckered.
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28: 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I mean, we looked at this like nothing different. 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
29: I thought we came out of the third quarter with the right approach. We got some stops and had some good execution.
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2: Can I ask you a question? With this series, who has the momentum right now? Would you say it's San Antonio? Because, I mean, I don't know if I'm willing to go there, but I also have to acknowledge before Monday night, the Knicks haven't lost in 46 days. So I'm curious, where's old Mo when it comes to the NBA Finals in this series between these two teams?
30: Old Mo?
2: Yeah, where's old Mo at?
30: I would say it's with the Spurs.
2: Really?
30: You know how in baseball, it's like you're only as good as your next day's starting pitcher?
2: Yeah.
30: I feel like when you get to the championship rounds, whether it's the Stanley Cup Final or the NBA Finals, it's game to game. The momentum can shift game to game. And even though they're still at a 2-1 deficit and they're on the road tonight, it just feels like they made a bit of a statement in game 3 and that maybe they're starting to figure some things out.
2: Yeah, see, that's the part. The last part is what I want to focus on, because sometimes when it comes to momentum, you have to divorce the outcomes from the reality in terms of the matchup. And I'm just curious, was game 3 more of a product of the New York Knicks coming home and feeling the pressure of the anticipation from the city in being on the verge of winning a title? Or was it something tactically that Mitch Johnson and the San Antonio Spurs figured out that's going to give the Knicks problems the rest of the way in this series? Like, that's the part I can't figure out, because when you look at some of the things that the Spurs did, going with the four guards and Wemby for the majority of the fourth quarter, yeah, it worked out in terms of the Spurs being able to rest Wemby while he was on the court, and then those guards being able to get downhill and hunt matchups. But at the same time, we have to acknowledge when it comes to the rebounding, they got lucky. And I'm not sure that the San Antonio guards are going to be able to hold up when it comes to not being out-rebounded by the New York Knicks if they try to major in that lineup the rest of the way in this series. So what they did, the adjustment they made, it ends up leading to the outcome that the Spurs were looking for in game 3. I don't know if you can replicate that in game 4 and beyond.
1: Well, I guess to answer that question in terms of Mitch Johnson, let me ask you two questions. What do you think happens tonight? Do you think Wemby plays near the basket more or less?
2: I mean, I think early on he's going to play near the basket a lot. And then as he gets tired, especially considering there's only one day off between games three and game four, you're going to see him settle for more jump shots, more three-pointers in the second half. That's kind of been the pattern for Wemby. He only had one rebound in the fourth quarter of game three. One.
1: So, and do you think that Wemby on defense is going to roam to guard the corners every time, stay in the middle and guard the corners? Do you think that would be the plan?
2: Yes.
1: Okay, so then the question becomes, in terms of X's and O's, how do the Knicks combat that? So if you don't want Wemby to play free safety and he's not going to guard directly Karl-Anthony Towns at all times and he's going to roam to the corners, what do you do? Do you not put guys in the corners? Do you put only shooters on the floor?
2: I think that's the adjustment. I think it's only shooters
1: on
2: the
1: floor. Josh Hart take the under on his minutes tonight?
2: I mean, Tim Bontemps in the Hoop Collective, he went as far as to say that Mike Brown should start Landry Shamet. I don't know if I want to go.
1: He said that?
2: He said that. I don't know if I want to go there and change the lineup after one loss. That. But what I would do is major in Landry Shamet minutes. And I get that Shamet didn't play well, didn't shoot well. He was in foul trouble in game three. But based on what he's shown the last two rounds of the postseason, I think that he's a guy that you have to respect in terms of a threat to knock down open shots. If you space the floor in that way, you make it a lot harder for Wemby to have his feet in the paint on defense because he has to respect the guys that are sitting outside of the three-point line. I think that's what you do. You let Cat control the flow on offensive sets from the top of the key, and you operate through him. I think that has to be what the New York Knicks do from an X's and O's standpoint in order to counter what Mitch Johnson showed in game three.
1: Now, very quickly, do the Spurs have a counter to the counter?
2: Tell me.
1: So, I still think playing zone at times, it makes sense. I've been saying this, and they did at times in the last game. They played the 3-2 that I suggested at times, not often, and there were versions of it. And they may say, no, we didn't play 3-2. It looked like a 3-2 zone, three up top, two down low, with Wemby kind of roaming. I think both teams are so good. Knicks never lose. I understand they lost the last game, but they like literally never lose. That they clearly have an ability to adjust to the adjustments, and the Spurs have an ability to say, Victor Wembanyama, you are going to be an all-time great, act like it. And he's done that. Like, in the last game, he acted like an all-time great relative to getting to the close to the basket, pacing yourself however you can do it, and kind of took the second quarter off. Smalls is kind of how I would look. Maybe that's not fair, but they lost by 18 in the second quarter, and he was playing outside, that he's going to have to find that one quarter where he doesn't play as much inside than outside. He plays more outside to rest. And I think they got to find ways of stopping the game. I know that sounds odd, but like,
2: I just don't know that we're going to have as many reviews in game four as we did in game three.
1: You're going to think maybe they'll start faking injuries.
2: I mean, I'm pretty sure.
1: Oh, my leg. I'm pretty sure the
2: Knicks are not going to be in the bonus more minutes than not in the second half of tonight's game.
30: So you asked the question, is it tactical moves that the Spurs had figured out that allowed them to take game three and as we forecast into game four, or was it the energy?
2: Yes.
30: I would hope it is the tactical stuff, not the energy, because that stuff you have a better chance of combating. How do you manufacture the energy? I've been thinking about this a lot because we obviously are boots on the ground here in New York City. It was like a utopia here. Utopia.
2: Yeah.
30: Everyone was high on the Knicks. I mean, that sounds aggressive, but we were riding high on the Knicks. And everything, all the vibes were really, really good. And that was disrupted because of security measures, because the diehard fans who've waited a lifetime to see this can't pay to get in.
2: Yeah.
30: It's a lot that has disrupted the energy. And I don't know if that has popped, if you can manufacture it again.
1: One way of doing it, file an injunction. We'll get to that coming up. I don't know that they can. I don't know that they can because of what everything you said, but that's going to be their effort.
2: On the orange and blue skies.
30: They kind of were, you know?
2: Yeah.
1: Utopia. Yeah. I don't think that was word of the day, but you used it multiple times. Why are we filing injunctions against obvious decisions? We will talk about that coming up next. We are on Sportsmanlike here on ESPN Radio, presented by Progressive Insurance.
4: Hey, this is Rich Eisen. 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
5: A bandwagon fan. The biggest insult in sports. But this summer, during the FIFA World Cup, it's an invitation, America. Never watched soccer before? Perfect. Think a corner kick is a karate move? Sure, why not? Prefer sports where players can use their hands? Me too. Just here for the snacks? Now we're talking. So grab a bag of Lay's and jump on the bandwagon. 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
1: 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This was SportsCenter presented by Augusto, and it is great. So far, so great. Tons of great buzz about it. The Dan Patrick episode was just insanely valuable for anyone to listen to, for so many great pieces of advice and learning, and the unbelievable evolution of ESPN and SportsCenter to the dominant force that has become today. Strongly urge people to listen to it. And I believe episode 2 is with Chris Berman, an episode that had a live audience when we were at the Super Bowl. We were there for the first part of it. So that is going to be great as well. Get that, of course, on the ESPN app, Disney Plus, Rich's YouTube channel as well. All right. So much conversation about Stanley Cup Finals from last night, with the Carolina Hurricanes tying it up at 2-2 with their 5-3 victory. Jordan Staal with 2 goals, including the game winner, which was unreal. Fall under the ground, backhanded goal into the net. He's had a goal in every game of this series. Game number 4 of the NBA Finals tonight. We'll have it for you here on ESPN Radio, presented by Gusto. We also have college sports and college football drama. So the Big 12 had discussions yesterday amongst their ADs as to what's going on with Texas Tech and Brandon Sorsby. If you're unfamiliar, the player who admitted to gambling on sports and on his own team when he was a player at Indiana years ago. By the way, of Cincinnati, now Texas Tech, and the NCAA said, you're not eligible. We all sat here and said, We're not the biggest fans of the NCAA, but this is a smart decision, right? I mean, all of us in agreement on that?
30: Agreed.
1: Part one, agreed. He goes to a court for an injunction to basically allow him to play. The court says, sure, yeah, go ahead. All of us are sitting here like, what? In what world does that make sense for him to be allowed to play? Big 12 meets, et cetera, et cetera. Paul Feinbaum show had this to say on Get Up about college sports right now.
0: College sports went to DEFCON 1 yesterday, Greeny, and that's rare because the sport has gone so low in so many different circumstances. But everyone but Texas Tech officials were in unanimous agreement that this is one of the worst rulings because it forget the whether college players get paid and all the things that go along with it. This is about the integrity of what happens on a Saturday afternoon. And Brendan Sorsby bet on games while he was at Indiana. Remember, he went to Cincinnati. He is a transfer. He has not played a down for Texas Tech, and they maintain they haven't done anything wrong. They sent him to rehab. It's a great example for the youth of America, and you can stop laughing now over your cornflakes. But the point is, what happens now? I think everyone knows what happened yesterday. This is a Texas state judge. The original judge, of course, was a Texas Tech graduate. They brought in a retired judge in Fort Worth. He ruled the same way. He delivered a three-page ruling. It was like, I don't have time for this. I'm going home to play golf with my Texas Tech buddies. So the statement yesterday from the Big 12 commissioner was interesting because he really didn't say anything. And I believe, Greeny, that Brett Yormark is probably the only one left that can stop this. He can declare the Sorsby ineligible. Yes, it would be litigated, but at least somebody would stand up. Until now, no one has really done anything, especially this court in Texas.
1: Okay. Let's stop there. Should the Big 12 step in and say, we don't care about the injunction, we don't care about the NCAA, you're not eligible?
2: Can they do that?
1: Believe so. I don't understand why they can or how they can, but I believe they can.
30: So I think they can, and they also have a league bylaw 3.6, which allows the conference autonomy for discipline, such as, quote, prohibitions on appearance in postseason events or televised events, restrictions on revenue distributions, and limitation on recruiting or scholarships. So they have some avenues here that they could come down with their own ruling.
2: If the Big 12 did that, what they would effectively be doing was supersede a federal judge's decision. So I think that would. I'm not a lawyer. I'm not going to try to play one on TV. But if the Big 12 were to step in, that would be grounds for Brendan Sorsby and Jeffrey Kessler to try to get a TRO and try to continue to allow him to have a pathway to play in this upcoming season.
1: Yeah, that seems like almost an easy one to fight off.
2: Yeah,
1: because this is the higher governing body we won against. Now we have to win against the lower governing body.
2: It's not as if the NCAA doesn't have a rule in its bylaws against gambling, so they have that. The argument that Jeffrey Kessler, Brendan Sorsby's attorney, is making is that what the NCAA is doing in terms of their relationship with sports books is harming a recovering gambling addict. And because he sought treatment for his addiction, he should be treated with some level of sympathy. I don't think it's fair for us to look at rehab as a catch-all when it comes to any level of accountability or responsibility when you break rules that are outlined in black and white.
1: So he should be treated with empathy, and he should be treated with a level of sympathy and care, but that doesn't mean you have to play football.
30: Right.
1: I don't believe they should kick him out of the university. I don't believe he should be removed from Texas Tech University to be able to be a student and to be able to go to classes there and to be able to learn and maybe influence others positively if he recovers or is, and you're never recovered. I don't mean like that.
2: But he's there for one class.
1: But football,
2: he's there, he's
1: I understand.
2: There for one class.
1: Football 101.
2: That's
1: I get it. But no, but let's.
30: He didn't go there to get an architecture degree.
2: Nah.
1: But once you go to the court system, it's no longer about football. It's about life and it's about rules and it's about legality. So
2: agreed.
1: I don't believe that his rights are are being taken away from him. I believe the privilege of playing football should be taken away from him. He should have a right to apply to a university, pay for the university, to go to school or take out loans like anyone else would if they get into a university, go to class, and do whatever it is. He also should have the right to apply to enter into the NFL supplemental draft or the draft in general, where he can or cannot be drafted based on his skills that have nothing to do with the court system. I don't believe that not playing football is taking any right away from him. I think that the court system is allowed to take privileges away from people. You can be ruled, if you have driving incidents, to not be allowed to have a license. That doesn't mean you can't get in a ride share. It doesn't mean you can't walk somewhere. It doesn't mean you can't take a subway, bus, or train, or take a bicycle, or whatever it is. You can transport yourself. You're just not allowed to be behind a wheel. The rights can be in existence. The privilege can be taken away.
30: Yes. And I think so often in sport, we are used to talent superseding bad decisions. And so a lot of people are assuming because Brendan Sorsby is a talented football player that somehow this will work out in his favor and this will be absolved. But to your point, Evan, while addiction is a very serious thing and we can have sympathy and empathy for the person who is being afflicted by it and whose life has been impacted by it, that doesn't mean that there aren't consequences to your actions. And a lot of times in life, there are things that are taken away from you because of your actions. And when it comes to sports, there are a lot of bad decisions that do get overlooked or that get worked through because of talent. You can't touch the money. And I hate to be so callous about this, but that's what this comes down to. It's about profits. It's about the integrity of the sport. And, you know, whether it is callous or not, profits over people a lot of times when it comes to the business of sports. And I think ultimately the Big 12 realizes that they have a big issue on their hands and that they're going to do everything they can to make sure he doesn't play.
2: Small, as you said, actions can lead to something being taken away from you. We've had examples of that in college football with both players and coaches. Once upon a time, Steve Sarkisian was the head coach at USC. Mm-hmm. And why did he lose his job? Because he was drinking on the job. That was an addiction. And he ended up losing his job because he showed up to a team meeting intoxicated. Athletic director Pat Hayden said, no, we're going to fire you. And then when it went to arbitration, he lost his $12.6 million lawsuit because the arbitrator said it was Sarkisian's sole responsibility in terms of concealing something, a behavior that was happening. That was on the coach. We saw it with the Iowa defensive tackle, Noah Shannon, right? In 2023, he placed a bet on Iowa women's basketball. I believe that was the Caitlin Clark era, Iowa women's basketball. Mm-hmm. He placed a bet and he admitted to it, and the NCAA ruled him ineligible. He lost his last season at Iowa, and, you know, who knows what else in terms of his prospects of playing at the next level. That was his responsibility.
1: Rick Neuheisel had fired for being in an NCAA tournament pool.
2: But that's my point. Like, all of these people have suffered consequences, and we're divorcing Sorsby's actions from his consequences.
30: Smalls here. 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
1: It is time now for the Hot Mess here on Unsportsmanlike, presented by Progressive Insurance. Every single week here on the show, we give out our hot mess rankings. Basically, it's a team, player, organization, whatever it may be, that come into the week, they're looking okay, and then they leave the week looking like a complete mess, or they just absolutely make their mess even messier, right? We're not going to take the Golden Knights, even though they lost last night to the Carolina Hurricanes, 2-2 in that series, game number 5 on Thursday night. Obviously not going to take the Knicks. They're up in the series, even though they lost the last game. And of course, we're going to stay away from the NBA Finals with this one, which we will get back to in just a little bit, because how can you put any of those teams a hot mess? Along with Michelle Smallman and a chair, I'm Evan Cohen. CC, number 6 on the hot mess list. I don't know where he went.
21: Number 6.
1: Okay, we'll get to number 5. Smalls, this one's for you.
21: Okay. Number 5.
1: Number 5, the 1986 World Series.
30: What?
1: Who played in the 1986 World Series? Because I couldn't come up with the winner, I went with both the Mets and the Red Sox. You've been dying for the Mets to be in the hot mess list, so you'll see the other four. I think you're going to be comfortable with the other four, where you're going to say, I understand why you tried to figure out a way of getting now 7 teams or players into the hot mess, because CC was 6. But the 1986 World Series, if you think about the Mets right now, yes, they're in last place. But why did I put them here? Because they've been in last place all year.
30: Yeah.
1: There was a specific, one specific play that bothered me. Soto not running out of ground ball.
30: I almost sent that to you. because
1: you think
30: I knew
1: I didn't see that.
30: I knew it would bother you so much, but I didn't want you to think that I was, you know, pouring salt in the wound.
1: Joe Girardi is one of my favorite people ever in baseball.
2: He's awesome.
1: He's a wonderful person, and he's a wonderful baseball man. And one of the things that Joe Girardi always used to do as a catcher on every single play would sprint down the first baseline to back up the first baseman when there's, you know, it could be a 6-3 out, shortstop or third base, whatever it is, to first. He'd still do that like you're a little leaguer, right? And I get on my daughter all the time, who's 10, with their softball because she plays corner outfield. I'm like, well, a really hot position in 10-year-old softball. She could take a nap out there. But I'm like, when the ball goes to first, second, or third and you're playing the outfield, you got to back it up. You have to hustle. You never know. Soto hits a ball. It's bobbled. He's not running. He could have made it to first base, and he doesn't. You're paid $750 million. You're the best player on the team by a mile. I got to see an ounce of effort in that spot.
2: It's hard to hustle when you got all that fresh cash holding you down.
30: Well, laying down your pockets.
2: There's a lot of money back there in that back pocket.
1: Then the other part of the 86 World Series, well, the Red Sox have lost three games in a row. They're in last place. Trevor Story, Garrett Crochet banged up. But they're 10-21 at home, and all the reporting this week has been around the fact that their general manager is safe, Craig Breslow, because he's done a great job so far. He needs a translator to speak English to players. Mm-hmm. He's a former player who can't speak to players, supposedly, and they stink. So, and he fired the manager, who won a World Series, and then got involved in that whole Astros controversy with the cheating and whatever else. But he was such a good manager and such a good guy, they're like, I know you were suspended. We're actually going to bring you back. But now we're going to fire you. So the 86 World Series teams found their way into number five, hot mess.
30: Very good.
1: Okay.
30: Let's get to it.
2: That was me.
1: No, I understand.
2: Sorry, I got it.
1: Yeah. Number four.
4: Number four.
1: All right, so I don't know that I would have had this team on the hot mess rankings unless Adam Schefter joined us yesterday, which he does each and every Tuesday after 8 a.m. Eastern. Go back and listen to the podcast. Great stuff from Schefter, including an appearance on a New York Times crossword puzzle.
30: Yes.
1: The Tampa Bay Buccaneers, I got to put on there.
30: Mm-hmm.
1: Now, here's why. Baker Mayfield has these comments. We're nowhere close to a contract. Adam told us yesterday that Bucks basically have, I'm paraphrasing, a price that they would be interested in extending him at. Baker is clearly not close to that price. And then when we asked follow-up questions of, okay, like, could they potentially just draw that line in the sand and say no and start looking at the 27 draft, which everyone says is this big QB-rich draft, Adam said, no, that's not where their mind is. So where are they exactly?
2: I don't know, and that's what I'm curious about, because there's a price that I have in mind that I would like to pay for a Rolls Royce. Doesn't mean I'm going to be able to get the Rolls Royce for that price.
1: So the Rolls Royce SUV apartment, like every day now.
2: The Cullinan, yeah. One of my neighbors has it, yeah.
1: There's unbelievable.
2: There's a price I would like to pay for it. It's not nearly the price that it costs. So I guess that's my whole point with the Tampa Bay Buccaneers. If you're not looking at an alternative at quarterback in the 2027 right. draft, then you have to pay what it costs. That's the part that doesn't make sense, unless Tampa's saying, you know what? We found a nice sweet spot with the middle class of quarterback, and we're just going to get the next version of Baker Mayfield, whether that ends up being Kyler Murray after a year in Minnesota, if it ends up being, you know, the loser of the quarterback battle in Atlanta between Michael Penix Jr. and Tua. They'll just find the next, whether it ends up being Bryce Young from the Carolina Panthers, they'll find the next version of Baker Mayfield, which ultimately will amount to the middle class quarterback. So I don't know if this is going to be the strategy for Tampa moving forward in terms of how to address quarterback. But if they're going to go the veteran route and have that churn at that quarterback position, we haven't seen a lot of franchises have sustained success that way.
1: So let's flip it the other way. Let's say Baker says, I don't want to sign. I don't want you to franchise me. I'm not going to play. We create a mess, right? Give me the team that's going to give. Let's say Baker hits unrestricted free agency in a year, okay. Hypothetically. Give me the team that gives Baker Mayfield Daniel Jones money, that gives him the contract that he wants.
2: Well, I don't know what the draft order is going to be, because that's certainly going to influence things.
1: Let's pretend the draft is canceled. Give me the team that you could say, you know.
2: What's Arizona doing at quarterback?
1: Okay, so Arizona could say, you know, we're gonna tread some water here before we draft a guy.
2: Yeah, well, how does the Daniel Jones experiment go in Indy?
1: So literally, the Daniel Jones contract could be given out again by Indy.
2: Exactly. Like, okay. What does that look like? What's Cleveland doing at quarterback?
1: Well, they're not going to do Baker Mayfield.
30: Do you think the Jets would do it?
2: I'm just saying conceptually.
1: Jets are an interesting one.
30: If you're going to draft a young quarterback.
1: They have three first rounders. I know I just said eliminate the draft, but yeah.
30: But it, you have to factor it in because if they bring in their quarterback of the future, Fernando Mendoza style, maybe they don't want him to start right away. Baker's a good bridge guy.
1: Point is, there's a market.
2: What's Pittsburgh doing at quarterback?
1: The point is, there's a market.
2: Yeah, exactly. Like, what's Pittsburgh doing? Like there's always a market for quarterbacks because
1: so Baker's doing the right thing.
2: You don't have enough good ones to go around.
1: So then you're confirming that Baker's doing the right thing.
2: Yes, it's supply and demand.
30: Big time.
2: And when it comes to the quarterback position, the supply is always low.
30: It's more of a risk, I think, for the Bucs than it is for Baker.
2: Think about this. Daniel Jones, with two separate franchises, has had $40 million contracts. $40 million a year. $40 million a year with two separate franchises.
30: And how many playoff wins?
1: One. All right, number three.
4: Number three.
1: Hot mess rankings here. I want to be clear. At 6:45 a.m. Eastern, people can go back on the podcast and listen. We had a spirited, good conversation about Brendan Sorsby and the gambling stuff that was going on around him and the judge's ruling to let him play. There are multiple parts of this that we actually did not hit on that fit perfectly, thankfully, during the hot mess, including the number three team organization, the Big 12. Why? Hypocrisy. You're telling me the Big 12 ADs did not invite Kirby Hokut, the AD at Texas Tech, onto this big call with your Mark, the commissioner of the Big 12 yesterday, to complain about everything going on that Texas Tech is going to allow this young man to play. Interesting. What team was he on last year? Cincinnati. Who's in the Big 12 conference? Cincinnati. Who lost the quarterback to Oregon this past year? Out of the Big 12? Nebraska. Dylan Raiola, right? Who would have died for Sorsby during the NIL part of this year? Nebraska. You all would have taken this guy. And one of you actually had him. You're telling me, would Cincinnati have been on that Big 12 conference call yesterday if Brendan Sorsby was still on the... You didn't figure it out. You signed up for him after he gambled. You didn't know it, but he had gambled at Indiana. You obviously were not aware of that. He kicked butt for you at Cincy. And you're on that conference call yesterday saying, Texas Tech can't let him play. He was on your team a year ago after he bet as an Indiana QB. He didn't play, but he was on the team. I don't think people realize this is his third team, not his second school.
2: Do the hypocrisy
1: of the Big 12.
2: But they have a level of deniability because they didn't know.
1: I understand that, but the reality is you're saying they
2: should have known.
1: Could I not make that argument?
2: Isn't that a hard thing to know without the help of the sports books?
1: Of course, but my point is, would any of these ADs or coaches have taken Brendan Sorsby this offseason? Would some of them take him right now knowing he's eligible to play? You're damn right they would. He's eligible to play. You're telling me some of these Big 12 schools that are QB-less or QB not as good as him wouldn't take him?
2: Coach on the hot seat, gonna lose his job?
1: Just saying. Little bit of hypocrisy there.
2: Okay.
1: All right, number two, hot mess.
4: Number two.
1: Well, that's obvious. And Texas Tech, because you're the ones letting them play. Like, both things can be true. The Big 12 could be hypocritical, but their message actually could be correct, right? But they shouldn't be the one delivering the message. And Texas Tech, you can't let them play.
30: But they're like, he's talented. It's up to the governing bodies to figure out the finances.
2: Nah, Texas Tech just laid down the challenge and the smackdown with Texas. They
30: need him out there.
2: Yeah, Texas, you know what? Texas Tech has a little bit of an outlaw brand going on
30: big
2: right
30: time.
2: Now, don't they?
30: Totally, good call.
2: So the irony of that, they're in the state of Texas, but...
1: Texas should take them up on the offer now.
2: They're giving 80s... Miami vibes.
30: Ooh.
2: The U. Like, that's kind of what Texas Tech is giving me right now. Brandish. Like they're just like, you know what? We don't give a damn what anybody thinks, and we're going after everybody.
30: Yeah.
1: If he's suspended for the first game of this, he's suspended for the first two games, right?
2: Yeah, exactly.
1: Texas should take them up on the offer right now. They wanted to play Texas. Well, if Sorsby's not going to play, they don't have their starting quarterback. Sarkisian should come out today.
2: What if you lose
30: without him? Oh my gosh.
1: That wouldn't be as good.
30: Cancel the season? That's embarrassment on the highest level.
1: Yeah, I don't. I'm just
30: you
1: telling
30: called
1: you,
30: us to the carpet. We dodged you. Then we thought you weren't going to have your guy, so we took you up on the offer because we thought you'd be depleted, and you still beat us? Yikes.
2: Yeah, there's no winning. That's the thing. There's no win in Texas taking that game right now.
1: So
2: there's no win because if they win the game,
5: wait, now you're defending Texas?
2: Yes, I'm just saying
5: we called them out for weeks.
2: Yes, but if here's the thing, they're not going to have Brandon Sorsby. So if Texas plays Texas Tech in week one without Sorsby, if they win the game, then everybody's going to say, well, Texas Tech didn't have their starting quarterback.
5: Right.
2: If they lose the game, everybody's going to say, you lost to Texas Tech's backup quarterback.
5: Wow.
30: After they punked you.
2: Where
5: maybe Texas turned them in. Maybe that's what happened here. It's like, how do we get out of this? We got to find a way.
2: Let's create a scandal around their starting quarterback that just
5: transferred. And then we can't schedule a game. It may be fixed.
2: Yeah, exactly. The integrity of the sport is on the line.
30: There's legalities we got to focus on here.
5: All right, number one hot mess rankings for the week.
7: Number one.
5: Now, blame game is going to go all the way around. So I'm going to use one team's name for the totality of the story. Okay? You'll understand when I give it to you. Hot mess of the week, the Bears.
30: Oh.
5: Because they're not going to be in Chicago. Now, you want to blame the politicians? I'm not going to sit here and claim I know enough about the state of Illinois politics, nor do I have any interest in learning about the state of Illinois. I don't have any interest in learning about any politics. I got to be honest with you.
2: These days, I don't want to be involved in politics.
5: I would rather deal with the nonsense that we deal with.
30: It's a very convoluted avenue for you to go down. I don't recommend it.
5: So, okay, however you want to look at it. Politics, transportation, taxes, whatever it is, the Chicago Bears are going to, seems like, leave Chicago for Indiana. Kudos to Indiana for getting yourself a second football team. The difference, when everybody says, well, New York City doesn't have a football team, we never lost a football team. Right? Like, okay, the Jets were at Shea Stadium 100 years ago, but in our lifetime...
2: The Giants were in the Polo Grounds a really long time ago.
5: In our lifetime, we never lost... Is what I'm saying. Like, in the last 40 to 50 years...
2: No, they've been out in the Meadowlands since 76.
5: Right. So... Chicago, or the Bears, however you want to look at it, is losing an NFL team. I understand the general market will have it, but I got to put that as a hot mess. So you got the Bears, Texas Tech, Big 12, Tampa Bay Bucks, the QB situation, and the two teams that matched up in my favorite World Series of all time, the 1986 World Series. And do you know that the Mets and the Red Sox played that year? In season, before Interleague. They had a one-game exhibition in the middle of the season for the Jimmy Fund, a charity in Boston, that they played the Mets at the Red Sox at Fenway during the year in a game that didn't count.
30: It didn't count?
5: Did not count.
30: Huh.
5: Either right before the season or whatever it was, they actually played a game at Fenway. Fascinating. Anyway, it's completely irrelevant to anything. I love that story. Biggest hot mess. 888-SAY-ESPN, 888-729-3776 is your telephone number to join the show. Did we forget any?
30: Should one be
5: higher or lower? We will find out. Your phone calls.
2: Biggest hot mess of the week.
5: We will find out next. 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

0: 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By the way, I said Nebraska's in the Big 12. I'm 100.
1: I know. I was like,
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1: I have Nebraska in the Big Ten.
2: Sure, but if you're like that weird cousin that comes into town and your mom's like, take him out, show him a good time. You know? And you're like, no. Ugh.
1: He smells.
2: You're like, he's not, yeah, okay, fine. We'll invite him to the party, but he's standing in the corner like a weirdo.
3: What was my omission?
2: No offense to Nebraska, but.
3: Well, I think that's pretty offensive.
2: No, I mean, I'm sorry. I don't think Nebraska
1: Nebraska's the weird cousin.
2: Let me explain. I don't think Nebraska fans really feel like, yes, we are so proud of the Big Ten. You're new.
3: Understood. I screwed that up. That's on me. Bears, Texas Tech, Big 12, Tampa Bay Bucks with the quarterback situation now, and the two teams in the 86 World Series, Mets and Red Sox. You said I had an omission before we get to the calls at 888-SAY-ESPN.
2: And I totally understand why you would omit this franchise from your hot mess list, because they are about as irrelevant as it gets. But they are my number one op outside of the Rams. There's no franchise in sports that makes me more angry than the Angels. They're sitting there at 26-42. You're wasting yet another season of Mike Trout as you're in the basement of the AL West yet again. There's all of these rumors that Mike Trout could potentially be traded. People are wondering if he's going to go to the Phillies. Did you know that there was a week plus worth of protests from the fans for Artie Moreno to sell the team?
3: No.
2: This is not,
3: just to be honest, I did
2: necessarily
3: not know.
2: A zealous group. Again, no disrespect to Angels fans, but they're not Eagles fans. You know what I'm saying? And if you made them this mad with your dysfunction and your inability to field a good product around an all-time generational star like Mike Trout, you're a hot mess. You're a hot mess. That means you've wasted Albert Pujols. You've wasted Shohei Ohtani. I mean, you gave Rendon a bag of cash, hundreds of millions of dollars, and Mike Trout. And you have nothing to show for it. So much so that your fans are actively protesting for you to sell the team.
3: Callous, zealous, utopia, all have been used today. I don't believe any of them are word of the day. I could be wrong. Bobby in Illinois at 888-SAY-ESPN, watching on YouTube TV on ESPN2. Morning, Bobby.
4: Good morning, everybody. Love the show. Love the show. Watch it every single day.
3: Thank you.
4: I believe the entire state of Illinois is a hot mess simply because we have the governor who can't seem to make up his mind. We have the mayor in Chicago who has been told countless times that there is only two options for the Chicago Bears, yet he still goes to the table and try to make a plea. Then you just recently have on the score, you have the mayor of Arlington pointing fingers towards Illinois politicians. And then just recently, the Chicago Bears released a statement, and they don't even know where they want to go now in Hammond. After telling all Chicago Bear fans that we're going to be by the lake, but they released a statement saying that now there's another location that they could possibly be going to. It doesn't make sense. The entire state of Illinois is letting the entire fan base down. Once we finally solidify a franchise quarterback, they want to screw up everything. We're trying to take it to the Green Bay Packers and make this a rivalry again, and they're screwing it up.
3: Bobby, it's a very good call.
2: Great call, Bobby.
3: I said the Bears as encompassing the fact that one of the most iconic teams in all of sports could be moving out of the city and the area, the direct area that they have lived in forever and been in forever. So
1: yeah,
3: however you want to look at it.
1: The back and forth and the finger pointing, that's just what happens in high-level negotiations, right? Like, this was never going to be a seamless process in terms of where the Bears are going to build their new home. And I guess that's the part where it sucks, because the Bear fans are caught in the middle between the bureaucracy and then the business of the NFL.
2: I understand it very well.
1: Yeah. Here's the thing. Nobody has enough information to know exactly who to blame when it comes to this.
2: No, but
1: because of all of the misinformation that goes on.
2: No, but for Illinois residents, and we don't have to get very deep into this, but corruption and politics go hand in hand in Illinois. I mean, you could Google it.
1: We don't have corruption with the NFL either, though.
2: Right. They are probably have some scar tissue from dealing with that.
1: Sure.
2: And then, you know, as was just mentioned, you finally have a team that you have some hope around, that you're excited by. You have a franchise quarterback in Caleb Williams. You have a coach in Ben Johnson that in year one won you the division and took you to the playoffs. And now, while you have all this goodwill and all these high vibes around your team, they could be moved to Indiana. It's awful.
1: Yeah, but here's the thing, Smalls. It takes two links to rattle a chain. And so when we point fingers at the Illinois politicians, let's also keep in mind the NFL owners haven't met a municipality.

0: that they don't try to bully. You know it full well with what happened with the St. Louis Rams.
1: Oh.
0: And after the fact, the St. Louis Rams won $1 billion lawsuit. So, like, the city of St. Louis won $1 billion lawsuit. So, like, I understand how the Chicago sports fan feels and how they have to live in the dysfunction of Chicago politics, state of Illinois politics. Mm-hmm. But let's also understand that the Chicago Bears have some involvement here with how messy things have become.
2: Let's talk with Matt in Texas, watching on ESPN2. Good morning, Matt.
3: Hey, good morning, everyone. How are you?
2: Morning.
3: Hey, I'm from Illinois, so I'm very passionate about the Bears topic. But for my hot mess, I called out Micah Parsons, ranking Caleb Williams number one in the NFL, and then immediately has to take it back on Twitter. Michelle, I know you love seeing that.
1: Yeah, first I thought that that was kind of tongue-in-cheek, saying Caleb was the best quarterback. But then he did walk it back, which I thought was a bit confusing. I thought he was like setting up for something, being like, oh, he's the best. And then when he came back, he was going to make it a nightmare for him in the game, something of that effect. The whole thing was a bit confusing.
2: I didn't see any of this. What happened with Michael Parsons?
1: So it was for the, it was in this.
2: I'm pretty good at not missing things except for Nebraska.
4: It's the NFL top 100 players of 2026.
1: Top 100.
4: And there's a clip where Micah Parsons says that Caleb Williams is the best player in the NFL. And then he reposted it and said,
1: he says Iceman.
4: Clip farming ... with the skull emoji. So I don't know if he thought they were taking what he said out of context, but
2: he was definitely doing it tongue in cheek, right?
1: Yeah, Iceman is what he said.
2: So he's mocking.
0: Oh, he's mocking him. That's what I thought. Doing. Yeah.
1: But then when he posted about it, I was like, wait, I'm not sure what he meant by the farming.
2: Well, at least somebody in the Packers is willing to fight back in some ways against the Bears. I mean, it's seriously.
0: But he's not going to be he's not going to be on the field for the first half of the season.
2: That's the counter to that, obviously.
1: But you just wait till he gets back. Yeah.
0: The one guy that's willing to fight back against the Bears ain't going to be on the field for the first 8 games.
2: We heard from one guy yesterday who's willing to fight back against Wemby. We'll get further insight on that coming up next. We're on Sportsmanlike, presented by Progressive Insurance.
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22: 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If you are, like, great at one area,
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24: 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I'm staying away from tilapia now.
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32: And the Spurs win. What a response from San Antonio. An inspiring road win. And they are right back in the series. The Knicks lead cut 2-1.
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34: It's a 7-game series for a reason. They're a great team. They're well coached. We have to keep trying to take one game, one possession at a time. But there are some things that we can control that I didn't think that we controlled tonight.
35: We are Unsportsmanlike here on ESPN Radio, ESPN2. 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Along with Michelle Smallman, Chris Canty, Evan Cohen with you. Vincent, Vince, Vinny, Vincenzo, CC added VG, Vincent Goodwill, ESPN NBA senior writer, reporter, analyst, host, all of the above, joining us here on Unsportsmanlike.
0: And he's rooting for chaos in the NBA Finals.
35: Who's not?
1: Yeah, come on.
36: Why else would you be at the NBA Finals if you don't want chaos? Come on, CC.
0: Because we want to see New York Knicks fans be able to celebrate.
36: Oh, no, it could be chaos if y'all go up 3-1-2.
0: It could be chaos that way?
36: Yeah.
0: How would it be chaos?
35: All right, so let me go right there. I wasn't planning on asking this. If the Knicks go up 3-1, is the series over or did the Spurs come back?
36: No, the series is not over. And that's why it's going to be chaos.
1: Why don't you think it would be over?
36: Well, A, game 4 tells you who the best team is. It'll tell you who wins the series. But it doesn't mean the team that wins game 4 is the best team or the team that wins the series. It just gives you a window into it.
1: Why specifically game 4?
36: the last big adjustment. Game four is traditionally the last big adjustment. And then there's games where, if you go back in history, especially in the finals,

0: back, especially when it was the 2-3-2, like it was a different sort of setup. Magic's junior Skyhook was in game four. Mm-hmm. Michael scoring 55 against the Suns, game four.
1: Steph against the Celtics,
0: game four. Mm-hmm. SGA last year, 40. Down 2-1 against the Pacers, game four. That's the star game.
1: So who's added to the list tonight? Who's the game four guy tonight?
0: You would think Brunson, right? Like, it sets up that way. It's either Brunson or Victor. But I think the Spurs don't mind if Brunson has a game. I think they want Brunson to have a game because it eliminates everybody else. You kind of leave him standing alone. Mm-hmm. So they don't mind if he's the one taking 25, 27, 28 shots. Wait, Karl Towns isn't killing us? Mikal Bridges isn't killing us? OG Anunoby isn't killing us? Like, there's a strength and numbers element to it that if we leave Jalen Brunson to his own devices, mm-hmm. we can neutralize everybody else.
1: You just said something fascinating. Okay, so you're saying that the strategy in theory to beat the Knicks is to make Brunson singularly be the one who beats you. So if you're San Antonio, it's that guy, clutch player, the MVP of the team, the reason they're here, the number one fan favorite, number 11. Make him do as much as possible because it limits everyone else.
0: You got to be able to lose on your terms. You know what I mean? Like, we all think, oh, there's an unacceptable way to lose. The unacceptable way to lose is if everybody from the Knicks is killing you because you can't defend them. The acceptable way to lose, because this team is that good, is to say, you know what, Jalen Brunson, you're the guy. But you're going to have to do it against Steph Castle and Dylan Harper and all these young and long wings that are going to be in your face from the moment that you pick the ball up at half court. He's a one-shot creator. He can't really play off the ball, dribbling it up the floor, and you don't think that that's like a fatiguing thing, but it has a cumulative effect over the course of the game. It's like being a defensive lineman. You push on somebody enough, long enough, he may not get a sack, but he's going to get enough pressure where you're going to figure out, man, this dude is tired. Mm-hmm. You know what I mean? Like, like I was telling Greeny upstairs, why do we accept that football is this physical, ruthless game, but basketball ain't? These dudes are ruthless.
2: I love it.
1: Well, we were talking about
2: I love it. I love it personally. I mean, our producer Nuno said, this ain't the 90s NBA, and we, you know, that's not what this is anymore. He pointed it out. That wasn't what we said. That's what he said. But I'm curious because Mike Brown did call the officials to the front of the congregation after game three. How do you see those comments and what we saw on the court in game three impacting what we're going to see tonight?
0: Man, there's been so much conversation over the past 2 days about the officiating. You know, it has to, right? It's part of the lexicon. One, I don't like the whining. I don't mind the politicking. I don't like whining. There's a fine line between
1: What's the difference?
0: Hey, just watch it. You can tell the media, hey, you guys are seeing what you're seeing out there, right? What you see. You know what I mean? Like, it's
1: so
0: part of the game.
1: So never say it, ask it.
0: Yeah, you present, you manipulate, just manipulate.
2: So you're saying the Knicks are doing the latter, which is whining?
0: A little bit.
2: Yeah, they beg it like Keith Sweat.
0: I'm not quite a fan of begging like Keith Sweat on the team. I got a little more man dignity than that, you know what I mean? Like, you know, he's begging. Good. See, Michelle's like, Keith's like Google, Keith Sweat.
1: Wow, what a shot.
2: Calling them styles again. There you go.
0: But no, it is a politicking thing, you know, and you see the officiating crews of different officials every game. And it has gotten increasingly more physical as the series has gone on. Tonight is going to be so physical. I wonder if the refs are going to call it tight to try to set a tone. Because that Garden is going to be hot tonight and good and desperate, right? But I love the physicality. I really do. If you're throwing Jalen Brunson out, throw him down. You 7'5".
2: I'm with it. No problem with it. And also have no problem with the Knicks retaliating.
0: Somebody
2: take it personal to protect Jalen Brunson.
0: Somebody has to do. Somebody has to be the guy to say, Vic, I'm going to knock you on your ass.
3: Who do you think it'll be?
0: That's a great question. I mean, Jose Alvarado has said, you know, that won't happen again.
3: Right.
0: Yeah,
2: Jose.
0: I knew Cassie was going to say something. Go ahead,
2: get the hell out of here. Jose Alvarado is a foot smaller than Victor Wembanyama.
0: Everybody's a foot smaller than Victor Wembanyama.
2: No, but still, though. Like you want one of, like,
1: it's not going to be Mitch.
2: It's not going to be Carl Anthony Towns. It's not going to be OG. So you're probably talking about Mitchell Robinson.
1: He's the only one.
0: The obvious answer, right? He's going to play 15 minutes a game. He's your big physical presence. That's what you send him in there for. That's what you have him for, right?
1: We're talking with Vincenzo, VG, Goodwill, ESPN senior NBA writer. if the Knicks could double, I'm sorry, if the Spurs could double team one guy tonight, would it be Cat? Based on what you said earlier, I'm thinking now that the move is Steph, Castle, you got Brunson. Let's actually double up on Cat because he is the one that gets them going.
0: No, you don't double Cat because Cat wants to pass. He wants to facilitate. By doubling him, all you're doing is creating open passing lanes and more space for you and your other three defenders to have to cover. And once you get in rotation, that's where the Knicks are at their best. That ball swings once, it swings twice. Next thing you know, it's Mikal Bridges shooting a three. OG Anunoby shooting a three. This team is so explosive offensively, you have to limit them. No, you don't double anybody. Guard your yard.
1: Well, then how do you keep Wemby as the free safety? Steph Castle on Brunson. How does Wemby roam if the Knicks know, as CeCe pointed out, if you keep Wemby in the corners defensively, that's a problem for the Knicks?
0: Well, putting them on Josh Hart is one thing, because then Josh Hart becomes like this energizer bunny. But if the Knicks don't move the ball, then Wemby doesn't move. And that's what stopped them in game three. Like, it's crazy that after a game that's a one-possession game in the last minute, everybody's catastrophizing everything, right? If Jalen Brunson hits one more shot, the Knicks are up 3-0. Like, same thing in game two. If Wemby hits one more jump shot, then it's a different looking 2-1. You don't change up everything. You tweak little things. Like, you didn't get to the finals by panicking over one-game sample sizes. So I think you just tweak and you do the things better that you do really well. And I think both teams, this is a competitive series. It's supposed to be this way.
3: Yeah. What sort of tweaks do you want to see from Kat after what you saw in game three?
0: Give me the ball. Like, can I show, Pastor Canty over there. The doors of the church are open. You know what I mean? Like, step to the front. Like, part of this is he's being guarded by a smaller player. And when you're guarded by smaller players, the ref's tendency is they're going to give the smaller player more latitude to push you, to root you up out of your spot. Cat doesn't know how to be physical without making it obvious that that's what he's doing. You know what I mean? Like, Charles Barkley was great at, I'm going to run up to you and I'm going to throw my shoulder right into the center of your chest, spin off of it, and then plant myself in the paint. But Charles Barkley is a different type of mountain of a man. You know what I'm saying? Carl Towns is a different type of big man. But he has to figure out a way to get open and to not allow Keldon Johnson, who's 4 or 5 inches shorter, to root him out of his spots and drive him up the lane and out of the paint and out of his comfort zone. Mm-hmm. But if Carl is the guy, I think in the last 2 years, he's averaged 4 assists or more in a game. The Knicks are 13-1 in the playoffs.
3: Ooh.
0: That's the key. It's not about Carl Towns getting 30 shots.
1: Right.
0: It's Carl Towns being the hub on offense, so it takes the pressure off of Brunson to do everything for everybody. It's more of a natural thing for him at this stage.
2: What are you expecting from an energy standpoint with Wemby? Because we saw, you know, the first couple of games, the energy wasn't there. Mm-hmm. Then he has the 2 days off. They travel to New York. He's got a boost. We're back to one game between games in this series. What do you expect energy-wise from Wemby?
0: This is the one game where he has to muster it up. Because after tonight, it's travel, 2 days, travel, 2 days. He gets the extra time. Right. This is the one game where he just has to muster it up. Because like you said, the energy comes up as a problem when it's 48 hours between games as opposed to 72. But I think he wants it so bad, and I think he thinks he's figured it out. I think he looks at this and says, oh, this is how I'm going to play in this series against this team. They can't guard me.
2: So you think the version of Wemby we get in game four is closer to game three and not the guy we saw in San Antonio?
0: Yeah. Oh, yeah. Oh, yeah.
1: Literally in my notes right here. Okay. Has Wemby figured it out? Can he dominate? Yes.
2: Okay.
1: Definitely.
2: You got that smile on your face like you know something we don't know.
0: I don't. I'm just excited.
2: I'm just excited for tonight.
0: This is June, baby. Come on, Cat.
2: I'm with you. I'm excited for it, too.
1: I said that I think tonight for Wemby is a David Robinson, Tim Duncan game where you have to call both of them. Those are his mentors here, right? And you have to say, what should I expect when they're going to beat the crap out of me tonight? And I'm going to be playing football when everyone else is going to be playing basketball. How do I get 40 and 20 through that? I feel like today's the I got to call them. I got to get last minute advice because what you just said is what I believe. He's going to be dominant tonight.
0: Well, he worked out with Kevin Garnett over the summer.
1: Well, call him too.
0: That's the guy that you're calling it.
3: Oh yeah.
0: From a physicality standpoint, from a ruthlessness standpoint.
2: Oh yeah. Trash talking standpoint.
0: KG is
1: you
0: the
1: need
0: guy.
1: To be a madman. Tonight.
0: This is a mental battle for both teams tonight. Like, this is the last big adjustment, I think, as far as strategic. Mm-hmm. But this is where you find out, like, who's a man about this tonight? Like, once again, basketball, physical game, and everything. Like,
2: what's in your gut? Yeah.
0: Sometimes it just comes down to a phrase I can't say on air. I will say it when we get off.
2: Yeah.
0: But it comes down to, do you got it? There's no more like adjustments at this point. Both teams know what everybody's running.
3: You got to dig deep.
0: Do you got it?
1: Basically what VG, Vince, Vincenzo, Vincent Goodwill just said is Victor Wembanyama v. Jalen Brunson tonight. As much as Spurs v. Knicks, Victor Wembanyama v. Jalen Brunson in a fight tonight at Madison Square Garden in a game you'll hear right here on ESPN Radio presented by Gusto and see on ABC Television. And you'll see Vinny, Vince, Vincenzo, VG on Get Up at 8 a.m. Eastern. We appreciate the time as always. Pat Costello with I'm Over It next.
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13: Len Barker getting a sign from Ron Hesse. Wind up. Here it comes. Fly ball center field. Manning coming on. He's there. He catches it. Len Barker has pitched the no-hitter. A perfect game for Len Barker.
12: That highlight courtesy of 3WE. Barker tosses the only perfect game of Cleveland Indians history and the last no-hitter. He never got a 3-ball count in that game and struck out 11. The Indians got a 3-0 victory over the Blue Jays. It was the 10th perfect game in Major League history and one of the most attended games in Cleveland history. Even though 7,290 people are being truthful about their attendance of Len Barker's perfect game.
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18: I like the smell of coffee more than I like the taste of it. Or the idea of like going to a coffee shop and being one of those people. Have you guys heard of rage rooms? Can't figure out if they're super cool or super lame.
19: I'll go to a rage room with you.
20: I
19: want
20: to go
19: city.
20: To a rage room with Evan.
19: Why don't we all go?
20: Why?
19: I'm outing?
20: Because I want to take out my rage on Evan.
21: No, are you the same fandom soccer-wise as the rest of your family?
22: No.
21: See?
22: Yeah. Nope.
21: Great take.
23: Ugh. I'm over it. I'm sick and tired and over it.
18: Get a life.
1: Yes, each and every day at this time, our producer, Pat Costello, gives us items in and around sports entertainment. His life that he is over. Pat,
18: Shout out to Nuno. Happy Portugal Day, Nuno.
0: Oh.
18: That's why he's rocking his Portugal jersey today.
0: Happy Portugal Day, Nuno.
2: The kit.
18: Sorry, yeah, the Portugal kit.
0: The kit, yeah.
18: He left. He walked off camera. Anyway, why does AJ Brown want us to hate him so much? I don't understand.
1: What do you do now?
18: Well, Mike Garofalo from NFL Network said AJ Brown stopped by the Eagles facility. I think this was like within the last week to say goodbye and signed a picture on the wall that said, quote, the best to ever play here, always open.
0: Saw that.
18: Just go away, man. Like, just go. Go to your safe haven with your great culture up in New England right now and have a great time.
3: Yeah, great
18: like,
3: culture there.
18: Yeah, you better. He better play well, man. Because, like, if he doesn't, he deserves to be absolutely annihilated for everything that's happened here.
1: The only issue I have is when you're going to knock the Patriots culture, but I mean, understand why you're saying what you're saying, but I think that team-wise, being in the Super Bowl and the way that the football aspect of it is phenomenal. I understand, obviously, what you're referring to. I also think A.J. Brown, good job by him saying goodbye to everybody. Signing what he signed? Terrible. What are you doing?
18: Well, that's my issue. It's like, come on, man. The best to ever play here, always
1: let
18: open.
1: Someone else say no.
19: There was a semi-public beef between him and the quarterback and the organization back to quarterback. I could understand him feeling some type of way on the way out the door.
0: Yeah.
19: I get it. I understand it. He feels a way about how everything went down. He didn't feel like he was the problem, yet he was scapegoated. So I understand it.
1: I think he kind of, with his actions, asked for them to back the quarterback. I don't think he provided much of an either-or there.
19: No, but here's the thing. Everybody was killing A.J. Brown for his method, and I do think it left something to be desired. But he wasn't wrong in terms of the substance of what he was saying about the Eagles' offense. He was the canary in the coal mine, as far as I'm concerned, with what happened in the 2025 season.
0: But sometimes the message gets lost if it's the wrong messenger.
19: Yeah, and the method. I think the method matters. Like, anytime you have an issue, timing, tact, and tone is always important. The three T's. And clearly, two of the three were off in terms of how Arthur Juan handled everything on his way out the door in Philly.
18: Is he a top five most pressure in the NFL guy now this season?
19: No.
0: AJ top Brown? Three?
19: No.
18: No, top five.
19: No.
18: Top
1: five? He plays wide receiver.
19: No.
18: After everything that's happened?
1: No, it's Jalen. I would have the pressure.
19: No, Jalen's got more pressure. Jalen's got more pressure than AJ Brown.
18: Yeah, no doubt. I think Jalen has a ton, but I think AJ Brown has a ton too. Just because he plays receiver, I don't know what that means.
19: No, I mean, Jalen Hurts has a ton of pressure. CJ Stroud has a ton of pressure. Bryce Young.
0: Joe Burrow?
19: Has a ton of pressure.
0: Josh Allen.
1: So every one of the answers, Pat, they just gave all play quarterback.
0: How about the Rams as a whole?
18: I would put AJ Brown above a bunch of those guys.
19: You would put AJ Brown above CJ Stroud in terms of pressure?
1: I do not think so in the slightest.
18: Yeah, after everything that's you basically forced your way off of a Super Bowl champion to go to the Patriots?
0: CJ Stroud's
18: yeah, you better prove that you were right.
1: To go to the Patriots. They were in the Super Bowl last year. He didn't go to the Browns.
18: So now they better make it to the Super Bowl again, and he better be a big part of the reason why.
1: Or else what?
18: Or else this is a complete catastrophe.
1: For AJ?
18: The Patriots and AJ Brown. What do you mean for? They've already got enough on their plate. Now you're going to have AJ Brown in the mix.
1: Yeah, I think the pressure is more so on
19: him. Yeah.
0: I could not agree more.
18: Yeah, and I think there's pressure on both.
1: I think Jalen Hurts will perform very well. I really do. I don't like the signing of this stuff. Was there any thought, Pat, to your knowledge of not letting him back in the building? Like, hey, you don't work here anymore kind of thing?
18: Per my sources, I don't know.
1: Oh, I don't know. I mean, you know more than we do.
18: No, I don't know.
1: All right, nice one.
0: He had success there. You know what I mean?
1: I know, but
0: to give him the opportunity to say goodbye, job well done.
1: I don't know that the Heat would let Jimmy Butler back in the facility right now. I mean, there's a million people that would, like, there's a million, like, think about it. Would the Sixers let James Harden back in the building right now?
19: They wouldn't let Ben Simmons back in the building.
1: Exactly. I mean, that's not an abnormal thought. No. I mean, I'm not trying to be rude about it, but 10, 20 years from now, you let him back in. In the moment, you think the Eagles want to wake up in the morning and be like, AJ, what the hell are you doing here? Right? Now,
0: I'm
1: good
0: sure
1: job
0: it was
1: by him.
0: Scheduled, you know?
1: Scheduled?
0: Yeah, I'm sure it was like, hey, I'm going to come by at this time. Or, like,
19: yeah,
0: we'll
19: reach
0: have
19: out
0: all
19: to Big
0: stuff
19: Dom.
0: Ready.
19: Hey,
0: yeah,
19: hey,
0: yeah.
19: Bro, I'm just coming through to say goodbye to my
0: guys. Yeah, exactly. Well, I got to get all my stuff.
19: Yeah.
1: All right, Pat.
18: We've obviously heard the is a hot dog a sandwich debate many times.
0: There we go.
18: But a debate broke out between me and my buddy that was a little bit different. Is a lobster roll a sandwich? He called it a sea hot dog.
19: I love that.
18: Which I hated. That like made me angry.
19: A
18: I like
19: sea
18: that.
19: Hot dog.
0: That
19: I like it.
18: I think it's
0: hilarious.
18: Absolutely a sandwich though and not a hot dog.
0: I don't know. It's shaped more like a taco.
18: Well, it's not a taco.
0: But it's shaped like a taco.
18: It's shaped like a hot dog. It's on a roll.
2: Why would it be shaped like a taco versus shaped like a hot dog?
0: Because it's open.
2: But so is a hot dog. Is open.
0: I know.
1: A hot dog is a taco?
0: I think a hot dog's more of a taco than a sandwich.
18: But if you put, like, tuna salad on a hot dog roll, is it a tuna roll?
2: Tuna salad on a hot dog roll.
0: Yeah.
2: Well, they do have crab and shrimp rolls the same kind of way.
19: Listen, the crab roll is elite.
0: So
19: when you get the king crab legs and you get that put on the actual bun of a lobster.
0: It's a yes.
19: The king crab roll is superior to the lobster.
18: But is it a sandwich?
19: I guess so.
2: Nah, I don't think so.
19: The king crab leg roll is not a sandwich?
2: Well, I guess what would be the difference in the argument?
19: It's not a hot dog.
2: Relative to the, as you said, the hot dog is a sandwich. As everybody's had it forever. As Pete Rose, Hall of Famer, I get it. But, like, what's the difference in this regard?
0: Let me ask you this. We always talk about the mechanism, the bread vehicle, to determine whether it's a hot dog or a sandwich or how are we going to determine this. Does this matter? If you get chips on the side, does that matter? Because if you're getting a lobster roll, you're always getting chips, just like you would normally with a sandwich. With a hot dog, it's more of a standalone thing. I mean, I guess
2: you get fries.
0: Hot dog and fries?
18: Or chips. I've had chips with hot dogs.
0: Oh, I think it's usually more of a, I just grab the hot dog, we're going to put our condiments on it.
19: I'm with Smalls. I don't know that I've ever had a hot dog with fries or a hot dog with chips.
0: It's more of a standalone thing.
19: Yeah, I don't know that I've ever done that.
0: So that's why I would say if we are having to determine that maybe a lobster roll, crab roll, et cetera, would be more of a sandwich.
19: Yeah, I'm with you on that one, Smalls.
2: But Pat, what's the difference in the argument? I don't understand. Like, whatever your reasoning would be for a hot dog with this person, your friend, wouldn't it then apply the same thing for lobster? Because it's open, the bun, etc.
18: I don't know, I feel like you have to add so many more ingredients to a lobster roll to make it what it is, versus a hot dog is just kind of its own thing.
0: Isn't it?
19: Yeah, the open face sandwich versus the hot dog thing is very complicated.
0: Lemon?
18: Well, this is why I said if you put tuna salad on a hot dog roll, does it make it a tuna roll?
19: Yeah, I'm with you 1,000%. I don't know the answer to that, Pat. It's a great question. I have no clue.
18: Why I think it's a sandwich.
2: There are multiple types of lobster roll. Does that matter? Like the hot versus cold? Because they are comprised completely differently. The cold one is way more like the tuna salad. The hot one would be more in the hot dog kind of thing.
19: You can't have a cold hot dog.
0: Ew.
19: So if you...
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11: 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Game number 4 of the Stanley Cup Finals last night. Carolina tied the series with Vegas with a 5-3 win. Jordan Staal with 2 goals, including the game winner at 3 apiece before an empty netter. And the game winner at 3 apiece came 6:32 into the third as he's falling on the ground and backhands it, flips it up, and knocks it in, which was unbelievable what happened there. And now we go to a game 5 there, and we have, and it seems like, I don't want to jinx it, but it feels like we're going to have a 7-game series on ABC. Who are you looking at? Somebody's here. Oh, Michael Wilbon is here.
12: Hey, now.
11: Oh, my God.
12: Let's go. The legend coming in the building.
11: Sit down. Okay.
13: Why is he here?
11: Why is he here? This is tremendous. Great to see you.
12: All right.
13: Thank you for ripping the Bears.
11: We're on the air. This is great.
12: We got to do this on air. Yeah,
14: yeah, let's do it.
13: Honestly, it's not necessarily the Bears.
11: Well, it was the overall. Michael Wilbon, pardon the interruption. Get up. First take. And every Hall of Famer in life, Hall of Famer on air. Just wait. Does that mean? Wait, let's talk about that. Does describing you as a Hall of Famer mean old?
13: Yes. Yeah, it does.
11: It means you're really damn good.
13: That's very kind of you.
14: It means you're the elite of the elite.
13: Well, that's very kind of both of you. All three of you.
11: So then let's talk about that.
13: I was watching this morning in the hotel, so I loved the segment with your 5
11: hot mess teams. Yeah.
13: And it's Chicago. It's Illinois. It's the it's all of it. And I am intimately involved with knowing the details of it. And I'm not going to get too deep in the weeds. To my knowledge, no Chicago team has ever played home games outside of Chicago in the history of the city.
14: Wow.
13: Blackhawks, all the games in Chicago. Bulls, all the games in Chicago. Cubs, White Sox, all the games in Chicago. Bears, Wrigley Field. People don't know this because you've got to be old, but more games have been played by one team in Wrigley Field than any stadium in the NFL.
14: Wow.
13: The exception would be East Rutherford, but that's 2 teams.
14: Sure.
13: One team, because they played for 50 years in Wrigley Field. Nobody plays 50 years in a stadium anymore. They don't last that long.
12: Mm-hmm.
13: So that is going to hold. All those games are in that city. So I'm good friends with Kevin Warren. I love what he has done for the Big Ten, for the Bears, his track record in Minnesota, getting it done, all of it, the state, all of it. Good friends with Kevin. I saw him recently at dinner, and I said, I am never setting foot in a stadium in Indiana. I'm not setting foot in a stadium in Arlington, Illinois. Hammond, Indiana is closer to my parents' home in Chicago. On the south side, with so many people that you guys knew, that you played with and against, in the city. Hammond's closer by half to my parents' home on the south side than Arlington Heights.
14: It's far.
13: And so basically, you if you're the McCaskey family and you spent whatever you spent, $173 million, I forget the number now, to buy this parcel of land in Arlington Heights, that's your right. That's your family business. My business is I ain't leaving the city to go see my teams play when that has not happened. And the Bears are 106 years old. They've played all the games at Wrigley Field or Soldier Field. You can't build a stadium on that lakefront. You got to own the land. Everybody's got to be Robert Kraft. I've been to Foxborough. I covered the league. Foxborough? What the hell am I want to go to Foxborough for?
14: It's not Boston.
15: 30 miles away.
13: Now, they are the New England Patriots. There is a difference. So yeah,
16: That is a great.
13: I fly to Providence to go to Foxborough.
14: Oh man!
13: But
15: so do the teams.
13: Do they really?
15: Yeah, we fly into Providence. We stay in Providence. Know that. Yeah.
13: And so, no, I'm not. I'm never setting foot. It's okay. I'm old now. 5 more years of Soldier Field will take me to the natural end of going to stadiums. Northwestern's got a nice new stadium that we're building for the first $1 billion stadium in college football. I will go to that. I bought 4 seats there. That will be my at full participation. Bears somewhere else. I'm not going to not be a fan of the team. It's my team. I'm rabid about it. I'm nuts, particularly since Caleb Williams has become a quarterback. My son goes to his high school in Washington, D.C., Gonzaga High School. It's just a great. I love Caleb and his dad, who I know well. I'm all in. But I am never setting foot in Arlington Heights or Hammond, Indiana at a Bears game.
14: So we had a caller call in earlier, and I just to follow up on this, and was like, we finally got the quarterback
13: coach. I heard the call. I was watching you guys.
14: And we finally have all this goodwill and this excitement around the team, and then this has to happen.
13: Yep.
14: Doesn't it feel like, of course, like Bears fans have been so long suffering, as soon as you get something good, of course something like this has to come along.
13: Yeah, I don't live full-time in Chicago. I live in basically in the DMV in Washington, D.C., where I lived this with the Redskins moving out of the district to Prince George's County, Maryland, where Jack
15: to King, an outpost,
13: the owner, an outpost.
15: Yeah, that's what
13: he had created a name for the city. It wasn't a city; it was an outpost. He created a name for a while. The Dateline was Raljon, Raljon, after his two sons, Ralph and John.
16: I never knew this.
13: Raljon, Maryland. Well, Jack King Cook passes away. They go back to whatever they're calling it, and the stadium's sitting out there for 30 years, right? It's the biggest dump in the history of the NFL. And what are they doing after those 30 years? They're moving back into the district where they never should have left.
14: That's right.
13: What did Cleveland do? What did Detroit do? People moved into the city. You have one franchise that can't get it right. One municipality that can't get it right. They're moving out of the city. What? So it's fine. Again, it's the McCaskey family's money. They've spent their money on this parcel of land in Arlington Heights. They have every right to do that. I don't know the McCaskeys well. George McCaskey, who is the person who is, I don't know what his title is. He's the owner. I find him just a gentleman and a easy person to sort of root for his team and all of that. Glad he's our owner, even though people will say, well, he hasn't done this. No, George McCaskey's a fine person. He once found my son when he was 4 years old in the stands. He could walk around the stands in Chicago and not be bothered, no security. He walked and handed him a signed football.
14: Wow. Oh, that's nice.
16: I think he umps baseball games on the weekend
13: for
16: kids.
13: You will not hear me criticize George McCaskey or the McCaskey family. I'm not. But I'm not going to Arlington Heights. I don't care. I'm not trying to lead a movement. I'm not going to pick it. It's not a boycott.
14: It's just a
13: I'm just not going. Why after 100? So Chicago teams, there have been teams in professional sports in Chicago since the 1880s, right? Cubs and White Sox, by whatever name. And nobody's, Blackhawks, an original 16. Nobody's ever played a game outside the city. And now? I'm not doing what was me. I'm not doing the whole thing. Oh, the Bears, fine. I know. They will wear the uniforms. They will change very little probably except addresses. I'm just not going to the new house.
15: Well, Bond, I want to pivot. We're going from Chicago to New York. Game four of the NBA Finals.
13: Ooh.
15: And I made the statement earlier, and I said this is one of the most important days in New York sports history. Now, there are no finer sports historians in media than you.
13: I'm asking you to contextualize
15: the importance of tonight's game in the Garden to New York sports fans.
13: It's huge. It's huge. Everything is generational. So I've been coming to New York, to be candid, working for the Washington Post for the 30 years that I did. I've been coming here since 1981. I have 45 years of coming to New York, even though I've never lived here. Mm-hmm. I don't root for the teams. I love coming to sporting events in New York. I got to include East Rutherford in there. I love coming to these events. And the Knicks games, I covered Patrick Ewing in college. Every game he played. Covered Patrick. Love Patrick. We are friends at this point. A long time we've been friends. And so I get all the passion. I get the anxiety. I don't want to hear about long-suffering. I'm a Cubs fan. That's twice as long. Don't want to hear it. I told Stephen A. that about 20 times this week. Send him text. Shut up. 53 years. That's your lifetime. 108 was not anybody's lifetime. So I don't want to hear that. I tease my – I work with Tony Kornheiser, born and raised on Long Island. He was at the game on May 8, 1970 with Willis Reed. He was as a kid. So again, all this resonates with me. Loved being there the other night. Is it the biggest thing? And Frazier and Ali fought at Madison Square Garden.
15: Yeah, 71.
13: So when I heard, I got to elbow Mike Breen a little bit. No. To New York fans, it might be, Frazier Ali is one of the great events in the history of American sports or world sports. It divided a nation whether you were rooting for Ali or Liston. Yeah. Ali Frazier. I hope I didn't say Ali Liston. Ali Frazier. So I cried myself to sleep that night like a lot of people did because Ali lost to Frazier. Mm. That's a world event that happened in Madison Square Garden. Now, local sports, I'm not going to dismiss Clyde Frazier and Willis Reed and Bill Bradley and Dave DeBuscher and Earl Monroe. And I'm not. I never got to see those. I was a kid. I was 10 years old. But I got to know them in retirement as proud men who represented New York City. I'm not going to disrespect them and say that those games that happened against Wilt and Jerry West, they weren't huge. No, and I reject wholly, well, it happened before I was born. What?
15: It still happened.
13: So did slavery. So did the Holocaust. They didn't exist. So did World War II.
14: Yeah.
13: Didn't exist because you weren't born. There are more measures, there are more ways to look up stuff before you were born than ever before. Google it. Don't want to hear it. Now, having said that, Chris, God, I'm on too many soapboxes this morning. It's huge. It's a huge event. I'm not a New Yorker, so I can't. I wasn't there for Frazier and Monroe and Reed and Bradley and. I wasn't there for that. I tend to go. I like to walk. I love to walk over and talk to Walt Frazier after games. He's probably tired of me. I've been able to do it for a long, long, long time. Walt Frazier, man.
15: Yeah.
13: Is Brunson, good Chicago boy.
14: Yep.
13: Is Brunson the greatest Knick of all time? No. Sorry. Google Clyde Frazier. Go talk to him. Look at him. No. He may get there. He's a tremendous player. I've been sort of following Brunson's career. He was in high school.
15: Yeah.
13: In Stevenson High School in Chicago. My nephew went and was on the football team at the same time. This whole everything that happened today is the greatest thing. I ain't with that.
14: Yeah.
13: Having said that, I can't wait for tonight. I have no idea what's going to happen. I picked all three games incorrectly. All three. I had San Antonio winning game one. And then I said, okay, San Antonio's got to win game two. They should have won. And I had the Knicks winning game three and taking them out. So I'm not the prediction business. You know, that's why I don't need to be near a DraftKings app. So we'll see. But is this I was there for all those games with the Knicks loss. I was there for one of the Reggie Miller games, the Patrick Ewing's finger roll game. Oof. I hate to bring that up because I love Patrick. I was there for all those games with Michael Jordan sent the Knicks home happily for me. Love those guys. I'm a Chicagoan. I saw Jordan in game five at courtside. Send them home. Those games are huge.
16: No, you're good.
13: Those games were You think those games were huge?
14: No, of course
13: they were. New Yorkers didn't think Michael Jordan coming to the Garden was huge.
14: Huge. Yeah.
13: They didn't think him coming and scoring 55 points on them out of retirement. They didn't think the building wasn't energized for that.
14: Right.
13: Stop.
16: Do you have five good minutes coming up after the break here?
13: Those might have been about eight bad minutes. I guess whatever you guys want to do.
16: Michael Wilbon, pardon the interruption. It's Michael Wilbon. He's going to continue with us coming up. Right. We're on Sportsmanlike, presented by Progressive Insurance.
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16: 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You'll see him on First Take today, all over the NBA coverage, NBA Today as well. The last athlete that you covered or interacted with that was visually as stunning as Victor Wembanyama when you saw them for the first time play?
29: Wow.
0: Or who comes to mind?
13: He's singular. I mean, he's singular in that way. I am completely, like, fascinated, obsessed with everything Wembanyama. Everything. I was just, you know, talking to reporters from China about how many more people are watching because it's Wembanyama.
14: It was like 50 million in China, right? It's a crazy number.
13: It's a ridiculous number, and the numbers are up. And they're not up. Sorry, New Yorkers. They're not because of the Knicks. They're because of Wembanyama. Yeah. And an internet, a global... Wembanyama, you know,

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1: And he,
2: on his hands,
1: yes, one into the floor to the other, of the court to the other.
3: It's a very strong man. It's a very strong man.
1: Right? And just the discipline and the physical. And then he would have the uniform on. And I'm thinking of David Robinson in the uniform at 7-1 when you'd see him in Annapolis. And so that's a different set of things that may touch or not touch you. But he was magnificent in a way. I don't want to go just basketball players, because there's some football players, obviously, going the other way. Daryl Green, a dear friend. So I was teasing Daryl recently because the word is he ran like a 4.88 in the last couple of years. Daryl, 62, 63?
3: Freak.
1: Daryl, because I asked him, we were at dinner, and I said, did you have any surgeries? Any? And his wife, his dear wife, Jewel, says, no, I've had surgeries, he has not. Wow. Daryl Green, who is 5'10", played 20 years.
3: Amazing.
1: 20 seasons in the NFL. Again, you don't think visually, but when you're standing there, when you're in a locker room, you see Daryl Green, you see a guy who's chased down Tony Dorsett and made all these plays. It's just like, wait a minute. So that's like the other end of the Wimby spectrum. But that's a great question. Is there somebody that comes to mind?
3: Nobody that visually comes to mind. No, not like that. Not that stark. And right. I guess that's the thing that makes what we're seeing in these NBA finals interesting. Wembanyama embracing the villain role, but from a personality standpoint, from a character standpoint, being aspirational in that way. Knicks fans aside, I'm curious to know how basketball fans treat Wembanyama moving forward. Yep. Because nobody likes Goliath. But from a stature standpoint, he fits that. But he has this humility when he's off the court, this meekness about him that makes you feel like you want to wrap your arms around him. So I'm curious to know how sports fans and basketball fans, without a rooting interest, treat him as we progress in his career.
1: Chris, I am too. And you perfectly captured, you know, the dichotomy here. Because you do feel that. And people haven't, I think, some people are just tuning in to Wembanyama for the first time, right? This is his first time playoff appearance. And so they're trying to make up their minds as to what they think about him. And right now it's a swirl because you've got everything you just described. So where are they going to come out on this? I wonder how much winning will do with it. Well, he doesn't want to be a sympathetic figure, which means he's losing in the finals. He has no interest in that.
3: Yeah.
1: I love the fact that he just admits his ambition. He just wears it.
4: I love that too.
1: I do too. But I don't know how to play everywhere. And I think, so last week I was in D.C. and Chicago in addition to being here. So I got to have a sense of, in San Antonio, but that doesn't count. So D.C. and Chicago informed me more about how people who are not affiliated feel about him. And everybody just wanted to see him. They couldn't wait to see him. Remember, the Knicks and Cavaliers played a 9 o'clock game one night after the Spurs were on earlier. And maybe I'm reversing the times, but the Spurs game, Spurs OKC, two small markets, got millions more viewers than the Knicks. Okay, it's telling you right there, that was the conference finals round. But Chris, I am so fascinated by that. Like, I don't know, the early anecdotal evidence to me is that people love him.
3: Yeah.
1: And there's something that they find irresistible. Now, will that continue if he has another flagrant foul? If he throws somebody to the floor they also like, Jalen Brunson? You know, if he
3: wins so much that all of a sudden people get tired of it.
1: Like, do people feel the same way about Patrick Mahomes that they did 7 years ago? I don't know.
4: No.
1: You know, but this global nature of Wembanyama, just the way he answers questions.
4: He's so thoughtful.
1: He's thoughtful. It's almost, you know, eloquent.
4: Yes.
1: Not almost. It is at times. So again, I'm all in on anything Wembanyama. Like, to me, it's so funny to see. You know, people have asked me from San Antonio the other night, not from San Antonio, but watching the game, are these actually nuns and monks who are in attendance? And I'm like, I think so. Yes. Right? I mean, there's so much stuff around him, the Olympic appearances and what happens. Look, if Embiid plays for France and not the U.S., what happens in the last Olympics?

0: And even though Embiid might have been the difference,
1: Embiid,
0: he wouldn't have been the hero.
1: Actually, still the United States.
0: So, you know, Wembanyama's going to play against the U.S. How's that? There's so much of it. I just think we're. I'm glad I can see this, the dawn of this kid, and have no idea fully what it means.
2: I'm obsessed with him too. And he goes from meditating and drawing statues in Gramercy Park in his time off to shoving Jalen Brunson to the floor.
0: Yes.
2: There's an interesting dichotomy there.
0: Yes.
2: However, I do want to talk about that because you brought it up. How do you think the Knicks are going to respond after Wemby not only did that to Brunson, but is not going to receive the flagrant retroactively?
0: You know, I came of age and following basketball at a time where none of these are hard fouls. None of them.
2: Because it's the finals?
0: He threw Brunson to the floor. Okay. So, no, or the playoffs. Do people need to go and watch the Pistons-Bulls clips? That's the reaction. Chris's reaction is that I was courtside. There's another game people should watch. There's a game between the Celtics and Pistons. Game 7, I'm pretty sure, in Boston Garden, where Bill Laimbeer had just, like, hogtied people and wrestled people to the ground. And it was like it was like WWE, literally. And so in game 7, Robert Parrish, maybe it wasn't game 7, maybe it was game 5, but it's in Boston on a Sunday afternoon, I know that, because I'm sitting courtside, and Robert Parrish waits until he and Laimbeer come down, and he takes his right fist and hits Laimbeer smack in the face, and then he takes his left wrist to forearm this entire area, and he hits Laimbeer again in the face and knocks him to the ground. This is during, there's no stoppage of play. There's no whistle. The referee, Jess Kersey, can look it up.
1: Wow.
0: Jess Kersey looks at Laimbeer, takes the palm of his hand, opens it and says, "Get up, Bill. Get up."
2: Wow.
3: Love it. Michael Wilbon.
0: So,
3: unbelievable.
0: So don't tell me that Wembanyama throwing Jalen Brunson, my man Jalen Brunson, I love Jalen Brunson, throwing Brunson to the ground is like the most heinous crime in the history of the NBA. Again, everybody wants things to be of the moment. What? I mean, by the way, I don't want that. I don't want it. But don't tell me it didn't exist. Charles Oakley, that's who the Knicks need tonight. The Knicks need to just bring Charles Oakley in, have a reunion with Dolan.
1: You just actually
0: put him in a 34 jersey and let him do his thing.
1: I know we got a break.
0: Ooh, I'm sorry.
1: No. You don't have to say sorry. That's my job. That's the move for the Knicks tonight. I'm dead serious.
0: Can you bring somebody off the bench?
1: No. What I'm saying is kiss and make up with Oakley. You have him walk out there.
2: Oh, bring the energy back, the vibes.
3: Charles Oakley energy.
1: Insane.
2: That will change
1: that's
2: the
1: energy.
2: That's
1: actually a great move.
3: That's a great idea.
1: That's actually the move to... It's not going to happen. But that's... Especially with his recent comments. Michael Wilbon, pardon the interruption, for everything. He is ESPN. He and Kornheiser have done so much for so many people, including the three of us. We cannot thank you
0: too
1: enough for joining us.
0: Too kind of you.
1: Thank you,
0: for
1: Michael.
0: Having me.
1: We appreciate it. 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
13: As families head into summer travel season, there's one thing many people forget to plan for. 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Joining us now is Dr. Peter McCullough with some smart ways to be prepared before summer begins. Doctor, summer is supposed to be relaxing, but travel can come with surprises. 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
17: All right, our next guest is someone I once told, I think you'd be great on the air doing what we do for a living. I didn't think he would have to follow Michael Wilbon as our guest here. Alex Lazary is doing amazing things with the World Cup. He is the CEO of FIFA World Cup 2026 New York, New Jersey host committee. 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I apologize if you have to follow Wilbon. Not easy. Easy here, but explain to us, Alex, what this means. What does your job title mean relative to the World Cup, and what do people need to understand about that?
19: Well, first off, thanks so much for having me, and it is an honor to follow an icon like Michael Wilbon. I will do my best to honor that. But so basically, as the CEO of the host committee, we are the, you know, pretty much responsible for everything that happens outside the stadium and for coordinating with our state, local, federal, and FIFA. So, you know, we kind of look at this as resting on four pillars. Safety and security, transportation. So we put out the mobility plan and help coordinate with all of the transportation partners, fan experience and economic impact. So over the next, 6 weeks, we're expecting, over a million people and over $3 billion of economic impact just for the region. We're putting on fan fests all across the state of New York, five boroughs in New York City, over 30 in the state of New Jersey, to try to provide these affordable and accessible experiences for anyone who's not going to the game. We want the experience inside the stadium to be incredible, but we also want the experience outside the stadium to rival that.
20: Alex, we had Stu Holden on a couple of weeks ago, and he said this year's World Cup will be the biggest sporting event on the face of the planet. Is he right? Like, in the history of the face of the planet, is he right?
19: I don't think it's an exaggeration. This is going to be the first World Cup played across three countries. So in all of North America, we've got more teams than ever before with 48. We've got 104 matches. And just to put into perspective how big the World Cup is, the last World Cup final was viewed by the same amount of people as the last 13 Super Bowls combined.
21: Oh.
19: So if football is America's sport, football is the world sport.
21: Well, Alex, to put on an event of this magnitude, I'm imagining it took a long time. When did you first have a meeting about, okay, the World Cup is coming here, we need to start planning? How long has this been in process?
22: I think his Zoom froze there, but
21: I might have stunned him with
19: that. Sorry, guys.
22: Oh, no, we got him back. Smalls asked the question again.
19: Sorry about that.
22: Yeah,
21: Alex, I don't know if you heard me, but I said to put on an event of this magnitude, it's obviously a big undertaking. How long has this process of planning been going on?
19: So we were awarded the games about, 6+ years ago. I've been on the job for the last 2 years. And so this has been a pretty significant effort. When you're talking about welcoming over a million people, putting on eight games, and trying to show 104 matches. It's a pretty big experience, but luckily, especially in New York, New Jersey, we're used to doing big things and for, putting on an event of this magnitude. So, we've put on everything from Super Bowls to Taylor Swift concerts, you name it, we've seen it in this region. And to be able to do this while the Knicks are also going through their NBA Finals run, the city is buzzing, and this is, probably going to be one of the best summers that we've had.
22: It is Unsportsmanlike here on ESPN Radio, ESPNU. We are presented by Progressive Insurance, along with Michelle Smallman, Chris Canty, Evan Cohen with you. Alex Lazary, CEO, FIFA World Cup 26, New York, New Jersey host committee, joining us now to talk, obviously, about the World Cup and everything going on leading up to this. Alex, I assume, correct me if I'm wrong, you have peers with all the host regions all across the country within the World Cup. Together, is there a consensus thing that you would say has been the hardest for all of you?
19: I mean, look, I think, you know, we talk every day and we go through kind of best practices. You know, every host city has different challenges, and then different opportunities. And so just trying to kind of learn what everyone is doing. You know, I'm a big believer in also attending other events. You know, I, you know, told my wife, you know, hey, going to the Super Bowl and the Winter Olympics is the job, right? We're putting on big events. So our job is to go look at that. I don't know that, that she bought it, but, you know, we've tried to make sure that we've attended as many of events as possible, to really get a sense of what are some of the best practices. What are the things we can do to make the fan experience that much better? To see what transportation and mobility is like. How security protocols work. You know, we sent our security team to the NBA All-Star game. So really trying to get a sense of how the best practices work. I would say the biggest challenge, honestly, is for us at least, is, you know, the fact that there's no general admission parking at the stadium. You know, for a Jets or Giants game, you're looking at close to 50,000 people, that will go, via their parking lot. So 20,000 parking spots, about 50,000 people. No general admission parking means we have to figure out another way to get them there. And that's why our mobility plan is so extensive with public transit. So New Jersey Transit, our host committee shuttles, we've got Uber rideshare nearby. So that's probably been the biggest challenge. And, you know, again, we've gotten some best practices from seeing how other events have done it around the world.
20: Alex, World Cup planning has obviously impacted other sports here domestically, the NBA Finals, in particular June 16th. You have France-Senegal at MetLife Stadium at 3 p.m., and that could potentially be Game 6 of the NBA Finals at MSG. How much concern do you have? How much do you want the Knicks to get this thing wrapped up in five games?
19: I would love for the Knicks to get it wrapped up in five games, but I couldn't think of a better sporting moment than going from a France-Senegal match, to hopefully, you know, then going to a game six where the Knicks have a chance to wrap up their first finals in over 50 years, right here in New York City. To me, that's what sports is all about. And I couldn't think of a more momentous and bigger sporting event than trying to go from the World Cup right to the NBA Finals. The city would be electric in a way that I don't think we've ever seen it before. This is what sports is all about, are those kind of moments. And, you know, that is something that I think New Yorkers will be talking about for the next 50 years, is how we went from a World Cup to an NBA Finals game. Again, closing it out in five would be awesome. We're going to make sure that our watch parties are showing the games. But, you know, I think, you couldn't think of a better sporting day than the World Cup to the NBA Finals.
0: Alex Lastry, was a tremendous hire by them because he knows how to take something and make it even bigger, as you did in Milwaukee with the Bucks, led by Giannis when you were running the organization. Let's start with this part on the Bucks. Tell us who Giannis was when you guys arrived and what was able to be created as a result of his presence on your team.
19: Giannis is the ultimate superstar that you wish that you want on your team. He's humble. He's one that leads by example. And, you know, someone who just wants to win more than anything else. And I think, you know, you saw that in kind of the success that we had, for those 10 years, you know, the 10 years that we owned the team. We went to the playoffs for nine of them. And we were, you know, the number one seed for a couple of them, and, we're able to pull off, you know, an NBA championship for one of them. And so, you know, Giannis is the ultimate professional, loves the city of Milwaukee, loves the Milwaukee Bucks. And, you know, I can't speak enough to one of the greatest things about Giannis is from, you know, kind of day one to even today, he's the same person. The same values, the same beliefs, the same creed that he has. It's, you know, he's one of the greatest superstars that I think the NBA has had. And I think he's a perfect face for the league.
0: The NBA draft is June 23rd. Do you think Giannis will be a member of the Bucks on June 24th?
19: Luckily, I don't have to worry about those decisions anymore. I can say that there is no one who represents the city of Milwaukee more and means more to that city than Giannis. Personally, I think he's the biggest and greatest sports star that Milwaukee has ever had. And I think he really represents the city and the team. I know how much he loves the city. I know how much he loves the team and wants to be there. He also wants to win. And I think that's something that the Bucks and Giannis, are going to have to figure out together. And I just want what's best for Giannis and the Milwaukee Bucks. And I know that they'll make, the right decision, together.
22: Well, you guys made the right decision together. You guys and Giannis creating the Deer District and all the excitement, the watch parties, the events around that. And you're kind of, I don't want to say recreating the Deer District because we're talking about Central Park. But Alex, one more time here on July 19th, I think it's really important as Alex Lazary is talking, he's talking about the World Cup, the excitement, going to games, watching the games, listening to games, everything, but also the support of it. Tell everybody what you're doing in Central Park for the World Cup final on July 19th.
19: Yeah, so we're partnering with Global Citizen, FIFA, the mayor, the governor, in putting on the biggest watch party for the finals, I think that the world has ever seen, and probably the most iconic. In the most iconic part, we're going to show the most iconic game, the World Cup final. We're expecting over 50,000 people to watch on, you know, we're going to have three screens on the Great Lawn in Central Park. It is going to be a huge day and probably one of the most iconic images that, of the World Cup. And even before that, you know, we've got, our five borough fan festivals, kicking off tomorrow in Queens at the U.S. Tennis Center. It's our group stage headquarters. Every group stage match, is going to be shown, at the Tennis Center. We've got a Nas concert on Friday, kicking it off. So it's going to be a big fun party. And that's what this is supposed to be. That's what sports and entertainment is supposed to be. Something fun for the fans, and we want to create that experience. And Central Park for the finals is going to be, one of the, you know, I think one of the lasting images of a World Cup over the last 30 years.
22: Alex Lazary, CEO, FIFA World Cup 2026, New York, New Jersey host committee. Amazing insight on everything World Cup and in and around it. Alex, thanks so much for the time. We appreciate it.
19: Thanks for having me, guys.
22: Alex Lazary, coming up. Little competition? Can we get it in? What do you think? Who said it? Maybe. Vegas East trying to blow it off, maybe? No, we're competing with them. We're competing with them. Who said it? Next.
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7: Let's get right into it. 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We don't know who's speaking in this audio. We have to identify it either by the voice or by the clues that are in it. We, Michelle Smallman, Chris Candy, Evan Cohen, we go head-to-head with Vegas East, our producers in Bristol, Connecticut, Cam, Jovante, Nuno, and Pat. Here we go. 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Go ahead.
5: Today is going to be a different version. It's going to be Who Shot It? We are going to bleep out the names. These are shots in NBA Finals history, and you have to guess, based on the context of the call, who made the shot.
7: Okay.
9: Will a chance to win it. Final seconds, no fouls to give. Looking, driving, pulls off, jump shot. It's good! It's good! With 0.3 seconds remaining. Timeout, OKC. Does it again.
20: Does it again. It has to
7: Halliburton.
20: Be.
21: Oh. That's
7: is it against OKC or for OKC?
20: Can we hear it again?
9: Will a chance to win it. Final seconds, no fouls to give. Looking, driving, pulls off, jump shot. It's good! It's good! With 0.3 seconds remaining. Timeout, OKC.
7: How would they call timeout?
9: Does it again.
21: Yeah.
20: Yeah, they would.
21: And
20: they
21: Halliburton was the guy. That's a good guess.
7: Tyrese Halliburton, Indiana Pacers.
5: All right, let's find out.
9: Chance to win it. Final seconds, no fouls to give. Halliburton looking. Halliburton driving, pulls off, jump shot.
20: Yes!
21: Good job, Ev.
20: Nice pull, Ev. Great work.
7: All right, Hudson up 1-0. That's us, the host.
9: Does it again.
7: Mike Breen on the call on ABC last year. Next one.
9: Seven to shoot. Drives underneath lefty. Layup banks it in with 3.6 remaining. Miami out of timeouts, trailing by 2. James back to Wade. Wade puts it up for the win. Off the mark.
20: Spurs?
7: Well, I don't think it could be the Mavericks one because I don't think Mike. Well, I mean, it could be Mavericks. It can't be those six. Obviously, it's Wade and James. Lefty layup. Lefty layup. Go ahead. Do it again.
9: Seven to shoot. Drives with underneath. Lefty layup. Banks it in with 3.6 remaining. Miami out of timeouts. Trailing by 2. James back to Wade. Wade puts it up for the win. Off the mark.
7: Would you point out lefty layup if it wasn't a lefty?
20: Meaning Manu? You think it'd be Manu?
7: I'm just wondering, do you point out lefty layup if it's a lefty? Would you only point out the lefty layup?
20: I think you're overthinking that one.
7: So then Manu would be my answer, I guess.
20: Okay.
7: Because he's the most famous lefty they played against in the finals.
5: What's the answer?
7: Manu Ginobili.
5: Let's find out.
9: Seven to shoot. Nowitzki drives with underneath lefty layup.
7: Banks
9: it in with 3.6 remaining.
7: My bad.
9: Miami out of timeout.
7: Let's get out of this immediately because I don't want to watch
9: James,
7: this. All right, next one. 1-1. No interest in listening to
5: too much pain for Evan.
7: Yeah.
9: The finals.
7: Yeah.
5: That was Dirk Nowitzki. All right, next one.
8: Here's Ginobili. For three. Oh, unbelievable. This guy is off the charts. Here he is. I mean, just clutch shot after clutch shot.
7: So that's Al Michaels.
21: Yeah. Clutch shot after clutch shot.
7: Do it again.
8: Here's Ginobili. Oh, for three. Oh,
7: hey, here's Ginobili. Robert Horry.
8: Oh, this guy is off the charts. Here he is.
7: This guy's off the charts. Robert Horry. Spurs. It would be Spurs Nets. Maybe Robert Horry would be my answer.
20: Okay.
5: Let's find out from Al Michaels.
7: Our answer?
21: Yeah.
20: No, let's go.
8: Here's Ginobili.
20: Oh, big shot, Bob. Well done, Evan Cohen.
7: Wrong team, but whatever, I got it right.
20: On fire.
7: All right, 2-1 us.
5: Spurs Pistons, 0-5.
21: He was mad about number 2, so he bounced back in a big way.
7: Yeah. Next one, 2-1
9: us. Gets inside, leans in. Knocked away and stolen by Holiday. Throws it down.
7: That would be Giannis, 2021, Bucks son, stolen by Holiday. Now, he may want us to think it's the Celtics one. I think that would be Bucks 2021 because he had that huge steal and then that crazy alley-oop to Giannis. I think that's the one where Michael Wilbon and Stephen A. Smith are famously going back, like jaw-dropping. I think it's Giannis. You guys on board with that?
20: Let's do it.
7: All right, Giannis.
5: Let's listen.
9: Booker the drive, gets inside, leans in. Knocked away and stolen by Holiday. Phoenix has to foul and a pinnacle ball throws it down.
20: win.
0: Well, let's finish it out. We still got time. Who said it? We're up 3-1. Mike Breen with the call. 2021 Finals, seen on ABC.
6: Now Hood picks him up on the switch. Shot clock at 5. Way outside. Delivers! From downtown. It's a 6-point game. That's the same spot we had it in game 3 last year.
0: Hood would be Cavs. He would have been on the team after Kyrie, I think, left. Same spot last year would be against the Warriors, but I don't think that would be Irving. Maybe Kevin Love? I thought he said Hood. Did he say Hood?
21: Play it again.
0: Unless Jonathan plays basketball and I'm unaware, but I think it's Rodney Hood who he's referring to there. Kevin Love or LeBron or JR?
21: I was thinking JR.
0: You want to go JR? Smalls, we're going to need an answer.
21: Okay, let's do it. JR Smith.
5: All right, let's play it and find out.
6: Now Hood picks him up on the switch.
0: Oh,
6: it's on defense. Shot clock at 5.
21: Oh, my gosh.
6: Kevin Durant way outside. Delivers! KD. Kevin Durant from downtown.
0: I didn't listen well enough.
21: What a shot.
0: I was right about Rodney Hood, though.
21: Game three last year. What a shot.
5: A 3-2 win for the bad guys.
0: Yeah, I'm not pleased with our performance.
10: Also, real
5: with
10: quick,
5: your performance.
10: Real quick, even though we got the Giannis right, the Stephen A. Michael Wilbon moment wasn't that game.
5: Okay. Which one was it?
10: It was Suns Clippers playoff, DeAndre Ayton.
0: My bad.
5: Of course.
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7: 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And Jazz drives that in the air, deep down the right field line. 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
8: 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Here are your hosts, Aaron Goldhammer and Chris Oldak.
9: I hate the Yankees. What's up, everybody? Good morning. Good morning to you. Good morning to you.
10: Morning.
9: What's up, everybody? Here we go. It is Survey Wednesday, presented by our ESPN Cleveland Block Party, which is coming soon, June 27th, to the East Bank of the Flats. Mark your calendars now. I know everybody very excited. I'm Aaron Goldhammer. He's Chris Oldak. And Chris, I have an official word that after a bit of a flight snafu in Toronto and then rerouting through Montreal.
10: Oh, geez.
9: So after a bit of a time in Canada for the Rizzos and other members of our trip, that the Colette Group has arrived and they are touring Portugal and watching us on the ESPN Cleveland YouTube channel.
10: That is one heck of a way to start the trip.
9: What's up, everybody? If you don't know, this has become an annual tradition. And I think a pretty bizarre annual tradition, but Riz loves it. And the people that go have an incredible time. The first year, where'd they go, Chris? Italy? They went to Italy?
10: Italy.
9: With Colette Travel.
10: Yeah.
9: It's a great travel agency which has connections here in Northeast Ohio. They take care of everything. They take care of your flights, your hotels, your transports, your tours, your everything. So they started, they went to Italy. I thought Riz was insane for doing this. I thought some guy was going to be standing next to him. He was going to be looking up at the beautiful ceiling of the Sistine Chapel. And some guy was going to be like, hey, man, you know, Shador Deshaun, who's going to start? And it would drive them nuts. But as it turns out, they had an amazing time. And they were like, I remember saying to Riz that I thought 10 people were going to sign up for this thing. And within typical us, and within the first 48 hours, these are not inexpensive trips. I mean, it's not traveling to Europe on a budget necessarily. It's traveling to Europe comfortably and so that you have an amazing time. Chris, we had oversold the Italy trip. So then they went to Ireland last year and opened it up to even more people. I think they even had like they had just as an amazing a time in Ireland. And so I don't know exactly how, but this year they have chosen. They are in Portugal right now. Now, there are beaches and all kinds of things. I saw the itinerary. It looks like they're having a great time. A little Air Canada issue getting over there happens. Flying,
10: but hey, they got it.
9: Flying in this day and age is a little bit tricky. But I want to wish everybody who's over there a bon voyage, and everybody will be back. I think they get back late next week, and Riz will be back on the air. I don't know. We'll see.
10: Soon.
9: Whenever. We'll get to our survey questions in a second. Chris, were you surprised that Todd Monken, after saying that he wanted to name a quarterback, like he acted like he was mad at us for asking. But he's the one who said that he wanted to name a quarterback by the end of the offseason
10: program. Also, well, no, I'm not surprised. And maybe I'm misremembering, but the first time he said that, whenever he was it his introductory press conference when he was talking about
9: this whole thing got going. He said he wanted to have a quarterback named by the time we got to the end of the offseason program. So we took him at his word, and then he kind of got mad yesterday when everybody was like, okay, well, here we are.
10: But I always took that initial statement from him as, I want to have my depth chart set in pencil, not in Sharpie for week one.
9: Okay, so what does the depth chart look like right now in pencil?
10: Listen, I know he didn't name it. You're telling me that he doesn't have an idea of how he would do it? Of course he does.
9: Chris, I don't know. So Shadur got the first team reps, all of them yesterday. Deshaun is supposed to get all of them today. He says both guys are playing well. I don't know that that's true. I'll ask up at 10.
10: No, the quote, and Coop, is it cut 7?
9: Here's cut 7.
3: I'm not going to name a number one. So that I am not going to name. That chances are that's not going to. I shouldn't say that. Chances are I will not. Now, once we get to the fall, we'll have to dissect the reps how we see fit. I just don't see it after the way Shadur's played and Deshaun's played. They both played well enough to earn the right to compete to start.
9: I mean, he said well, so
10: they've played well to earn a right to compete for the job. Okay, great. I have no issue with that whatsoever.
9: Chris, I don't want to go into deep into training camp not knowing who the quarterback is.
10: I don't think he wants to either.
9: So at some point here, somebody's going to have to make a decision. And I have breaking news. Having been through a bunch of these quarterback competitions, neither guy is going to grab the thing by the bull by the horns, so to speak, and just clearly be the winner of the competition. So at some point, you're going to have to just decide who you want to go up first. Because maybe I'm being cynical, and maybe Todd Monken would get mad at me if he heard me say this. I don't think that either guy is leading the Browns to, you know, the Super Bowl this year. And I do know one thing. Both guys are going to play. So you might as well start with one and settle on one and then get the other guy. And frankly, Chris, I think it makes more sense. I'm biased because I don't want to watch Deshaun Watson play anymore. Like, I've already watched this guy drive a truck through the franchise and set you back a decade. Now, after the owner said that he's a swing and a miss, and he'll be able to finally give a press conference, I guess, today for the first time in almost 2 years, he's going to belly up to the microphone. I'd just rather watch Shadur. Because I think he's more exciting, because I think that professional sports is entertainment, and because I'm not going to watch him with any disdain like I will the guy that wears number 4.
10: See, none of that matters to me. I just don't think Deshaun is any way, shape, or form part of the future, so why waste your time, right? Like, if we're just getting down
9: and,
10: to it.
9: And all of that.
10: Well, sure.
9: So it doesn't appear that Watson's running away with the gig. I guess they think he's got a higher ceiling. He's also got a higher chance to rip his Achilles again within the first 10 minutes of the game. That's for darn sure. And I would, Chris, after the way, you know, he's played, and I know it might not be perfect, and the Browns might not believe in him, and the fans might believe in him more than the Browns do, and are there going to be some plays where he takes some stupid sacks? Are there going to be interceptions thrown? Are there going to be big mistakes? I'm sure there are. Hopefully he'll continue to improve and show a little something.
10: Also, he started 7 games. Like, all of that is to be expected.
9: Chris, I'm back on. Shadur should play. They ought to have Shadur play first.
10: That's what I've wanted this entire time. I don't think that's ultimately going to be the choice. For whatever reason, I would just put Shadur in there and say, go play, go win some games.
9: What did you make of the results of the tracker yesterday, which I guess came under some scrutiny, as it tends to do, but did show you an interesting cross section? And First of all, there were a lot of reps. I mean, to throw the ball 30 times, Chris, that's like a game for Shedeur Sanders.
10: Good. They all need practice.
9: So here's what we had with Chops and Grossi out there yesterday. Now, Coop, you sometimes help keep Chops in line on this tracker. You were unavailable to attend the practice yesterday. Sanders, 25 of 30 with a touchdown, no interceptions. There was some disputed interception that I guess upon further review, the ball hit the ground. So, Chris, you could not call that a pick. Watson, 15 to 22 with two TDs. He was with the twos. Gabriel, wearing number six, 3 for 4, no touchdowns, no interceptions. And Taylen Green did not take a team rep, which, again, he's on the tracker, having gone 0 for 0 with 0 touchdowns and 0 interceptions. Your takeaway from this tracker yesterday was what?
10: No interceptions. For how many, you said, oh my gosh, so many passes. For how many passes they threw, the fact that there were no interceptions, that's a great thing. Just one day, I understand that. Today they could have a combined 7 interceptions. I get it. But for one day, and the completion percentage was high for both Deshaun and Shedeur. Great. Efficient day for both guys.
9: Look, if Shedeur could go 25 of 30 in a game.
10: You're completing 80% of your passes. That's great.
9: I would imagine that the Browns are probably going to come out and win. I'll tell you the other reason why I would, after really thinking about this, why I would go with Shedeur. I don't know what Deshaun Watson's going to do if it's a close game in the fourth quarter and the Browns have the ball going down to... You can't deny that Shedeur has a little magic in him and led a couple of game-winning drives last year. Frankly, he should have led a game-tying drive if Quinshon Judkins knew the play against Tennessee. And then Shedeur led a game-winning drive against Cincinnati at the end of the season to end Joel Bitonio's career on a high note.
11: You can say the same thing about Deshaun Watson in Baltimore.
9: I mean, so that happened once, but I don't know that it was like a consistent theme of Deshaun Watson's career.
11: But that was in a win. Shedeur Sanders did against the Titans in a loss.
9: Shedeur did it more recently, I guess, is what I'm saying. I don't know that I feel like Deshaun had ever had in Cleveland, ever had magic in him. He had something in him, but I'm not sure that it was magic. I would just start the kid. Is there anybody out there that wants to start Deshaun Watson who doesn't work for the Browns? I know one guy, but that's about it. We're going to ask a couple interesting questions on the survey. Actually, let's go ahead and get to today's Survey Wednesday. Sponsored by our ESPN Cleveland Block Party. Coop, let's start with.
12: Number one.
9: Go. Not who do you want to see? Because, Chris, you said Shedeur was going to win this going away. And I do think, Reg, Coop, we ought to post this as a poll on the ESPN Cleveland YouTube chat or on X, Twitter, whatever the kids are calling it these days. We've positioned the question this way. You have $1 million riding on the result September 13th against the Jaguars. Do you start Shedeur? Or do you start Deshaun? Chris?
10: If it's me, I'm starting Shedeur.
9: You trust him the most to really... This is a give you the best chance to win question.
10: Yes, because the other option is a quarterback who's played 19 games in the last 5 years, who we know whenever it is his time to start... The next sentence is, well, how long to shake off the rust? If you're talking one game, there's no time to shake off rust. There's no time to let somebody get in a groove. Give me the guy who's been playing consistently the last couple of years.
9: Yeah. Well, it certainly appears that Shedeur has closed the gap because the narrative was that Deshaun was running away with this thing, and it does not look like that anymore. Coop, you have $1 million riding on the result September 13th against the Jaguars. Shedeur or Deshaun?
11: I might get some hate, but I'm taking Deshaun.
9: Okay. Explain yourself.
11: I just think that this is a Jaguars team that was in the playoffs last year. Definitely is a team that seems to be figuring some things out with Trevor Lawrence. I'm going to need an above average performance from my quarterback. considering that you just got rid of Myles Garrett. So I'm looking at all of those variables, and if I got $1 million on the line, I'm sorry, I'm going to have to go with Deshaun.
9: 216-710-0850, if you want to take the survey. I'd play Shador because I remember what playing Deshaun Watson looked like. Chris, how'd he look the last couple times he played in a game?
10: It was terrible. Aaron, it was god-awful.
9: People think that this is like some personal vendetta or something. But guys, not only did you trade him for 3 first-round picks, and not only did he sign the most punishing contract in the history of professional sports, but he was also absolutely horrendously bad. He was so bad. He was bad on a scale of Browns quarterbacks since 1999. He was bad. Let's get to question number...
12: Number 2.
9: Right. It is number 2. Somebody in sports who should do what Joel Bitonio did yesterday. Somebody in sports could be a broadcaster, could be a player, could be a coach. Chris, give me somebody in sports who needs to retire. Somebody in sports who needs to write a really long letter that I can dramatically read on the air and get everybody to tear up. Somebody who needs to call it quits. Who is it, Paul?
10: Draymond Green. Just go away. Just go away.
9: Like no podcast?
10: No, nothing. Like just retire from everything.
9: Like fade off into the abyss.
10: Yes. That's what I would love.
9: Coop, somebody in sports who really needs to call it a day and we never need to see or hear from again.
11: I mean, is it the easy answer for me, Philip Rivers? Like, don't come back again. Like, just don't do it again. That was pitiful to watch last year.
10: Win a game?
9: No.
11: No, you know? He should have won his opening game against Seattle, but their offense couldn't, like, once Seattle was like, oh, he can't throw the ball
10: over
11: 10
10: yards.
11: That
10: was just him getting the benefits from the NFL for another 5 years. That's all that was.
9: Coop, I know, I don't disagree with you, but I also thought that a guy who hadn't played in 5 years coming back and trying, it was kind of fun.
11: It was fun, and then you're like, once he was out there and you're like, oh, this is kind of sad.
9: So you're saying it was fun right up until you started watching
11: him play, and then you're like, this is sad, man.
9: Yeah. Uh-huh. All right. So Philip should, I think he is calling it quits.
11: For now. Not that I'll piggyback off of Chris. I mean, Draymond Green. And I don't want to, but then again, I don't want to see Draymond Green retire because, Chris, you know that we're going to see him pop up on all, you know, inside the NBA.
10: Yeah, but I don't enjoy consuming his content. I just don't.
11: I know. That's why I'm saying you're going to be forced to consume his content. You literally work at ESPN Cleveland.
9: But Chris, you don't have to watch him play beyond the play-in tournament at this point in his career.
11: That's true.
9: Whether they end up signing LeBron or not, they'll just be the old folks home if they end up signing LeBron. I'm not going to put LeBron on this list, although I kind of feel like if I was him, I probably would retire. He chipped in, by the way, the other day. Did you see the highlight?
10: I did.
9: Yeah, it looked like he had a nice little stroke with the 56 degree. To me, well, I mean, obviously, Riz needs to know. Guys, Aaron Rodgers needed to retire 5 years ago.
10: I saved that one for you.
9: I can't believe that he's doing this to the Steelers again.
10: Well, he did say this was going to be it, but I still don't necessarily believe him.
9: Somebody cue up Avril Lavigne for Aaron Rodgers and carry him off. Chris, I forget almost what it was like to watch him when he was not only a good player, but a likable person, which he's not either. Right now,
10: he was, though, at one point.
9: I'm sorry. He's got to lead the way in this category. Aaron Rodgers needs to retire. Next.
12: Number 3.
9: All right. Finally, number 3. Only 3 questions today. I thought keeping it short, sweet, simple would be a good survey. A lot of people, I know some Clevelanders don't believe this, are rooting for the Knicks to do this. They haven't won since 73. Most Knicks fans alive today have never seen their team win the title. A lot of them had never even seen them get to the finals until now. They play a huge game tonight, game 4. If the Spurs win tonight, I think then now all of a sudden the momentum is completely shifted and the Knicks are in a bit of trouble. And if they choke this away, I mean, I'm worried that Spike Lee may never make another movie if the Knicks choke this thing away after being up 2-0 and coming back home. Chris, is there a team that's not a team you root for? Not a Cleveland sports team, not Buckeye basketball, not, is there a team that you would love to see win a championship who is not one of your teams?
10: Yes, there is. And I think both teams are similar. I think we as fans of Cleveland can relate to them. I think it'd be pretty cool to see the Detroit Lions win a Super Bowl.
9: So does everybody in Detroit. Yeah. But yeah. I get

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1: The city is just totally cursed. Like, think about the losses in, Chris, 13 seconds, missed field goals.
2: Drop passes.
1: Can't get by the Chiefs. Think about how they lost the playoff game to the Broncos last year. They had the catch in field goal range to win the game. The guy got the ball taken out of his hands. Josh Allen, too many turnovers. I'd like to see the Bills finally get this done and win it all. And then the other one I'll bring up, you know, the Colorado Rockies are the only team of mine from where I grew up that's never won anything. And it'd be really fun just because it's my dad still watches every one of these games. And they're so bad they hired Paul DePodesta. What does that tell you?
2: Right on track.
1: I'm sure they're
2: right on track.
1: The arrow's pointing up, right? I'm sure.
2: Maybe ever so slightly.
1: Coop, is there a non-Cleveland team that you would love to see win a championship? And if so, who is it?
3: I mean, for me, it would have been the Bills, for sure. But here's a little one off the beaten path. The Sacramento Kings.
1: Oh, that'd be a good one.
3: The Sacramento Kings have quite literally never been good.
1: They were good for a couple years with Rick Adelman. May he rest in peace. And there was one year they should have won the title, and the officials just decided that Shaq and Kobe were going to win instead.
3: I know, that was crazy.
1: It was pretty wild. Also, Robert
3: And they
1: Horry,
3: got a good fan base.
1: Is the place next door to us on fire or something?
3: Yeah, good point.
1: There's like a lot of smoke coming through here.
2: Looks like dust.
1: It's just dust? You sure?
2: Yeah, that's not smoke.
3: It would be black if it was a fire, so we're good.
1: I'm glad. What is that going to be next to us? Barfly or something? There's a new place going
2: I don't
1: in
2: know.
1: There.
3: Ooh, yeah. If it's a barfly, that's
1: it is
3: great.
1: Barfly.
3: It is it?
1: I'm hearing what it is a barfly.
2: What is barfly?
3: It's like a gaming bar.
1: Concept, yeah.
3: Yeah.
2: Like a Dave and Buster's?
3: Kind of. Not
1: like a,
3: really.
1: Like a 16-bit. You ever been to a 16-bit?
2: Oh, okay.
1: They've got like arcade games and stuff.
3: Yeah.
2: Oh, okay.
1: Yeah.
3: And it's included you can get like kind of like Dave and Buster's, I believe.
1: Where you can you win stupid prizes?
3: No, I don't think you can win stupid prizes.
1: More, but boy, like, do my kids love those
3: basically,
1: crappy
3: like,
1: prizes.
3: You drink while you play. You play while you drink.
2: Got it. Okay. Right.
1: Well, anyway, I'm glad it's not on fire because there was a bunch of something pouring out of there a second ago. It kind of got me a little bit worried. Anyway, those are your three survey questions. Question number one, $1 million on the line. Jacksonville game. You start Deshaun or you start Shadon? No. You start Shadur or Deshaun? Question number two, somebody in sports who needs to retire. Question number three, a team you would love to see win, not a Cleveland team. We open up the phone lines. Chris, give everybody the number.
2: 216-710-0850.
1: That's
2: 216-710-0850.
1: Right. 216-710-0850. Hold on. Let me close the phone lines and then let me officially reopen the phone lines. 710-0850 in the 216-710-0850. And Paul, it is time, everybody, for the all-natural bee pollen talk. Thank you to everybody who ordered yesterday. Joe said we had a good day.
2: Let's do it again.
1: Listen, there are a bunch of health trends, Chris. Oh, my God. Some of them are crazy. Don't eat for 7 hours and then eat. Work out, but don't drink water. I don't know what people think is a good...
2: Never heard of that one.
1: How about this? How about you think about doing something that's good for you? The all-natural bee pollen power of Joby's going to boost up your immune system a little bit. Going to give you that extra pep, Chris, that you need in your step in order for you to feel good and be good. Chris, you've been taking the product.
2: Oh, my God, Aaron, I feel great. I've been taking it now for probably close to 3 years, and I'm kicking myself for not having done it sooner. Mm. Like, my oldest daughter is 7, Olivia. She's 7. Mm. I could have used it those first few years when I was just trying to figure out parenthood for the first couple of years.
1: Sure.
2: But listen, talking about doing something for yourself, like, I was thinking about this yesterday when we were talking about this.
1: Yeah.
2: There are so many things on my plate from a work standpoint and a dad standpoint, and I'm coaching different teams. I'm doing all this stuff. I don't have a lot of time to do something for me.

0: whether that's an hour just going to the driving range, hitting golf balls, just like a little mental health break. I don't give myself enough time to take care of myself, but what I do is with my Jobies, that it checks off that box. I can take care of myself. I do something for me because it helps me feel better. It gives me the energy. The immune boost is absolutely incredible. I haven't been sick in like a year plus, and it's fantastic. So if you're looking to do something for yourself and you want to just be a little bit healthier and you're finding where do I turn, where do I start,
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1: blender
0: morning.
1: The blender does not have to get involved.
0: No.
1: The dishes don't
0: it's
1: have to get involved.
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1: 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George in Columbus wants to take the survey. What's up, George?
0: Hi, George.
2: It's been a long time since I've called, but I've also been in a physical rehab clinic, so that's why I haven't called. Because every time I could call, there's always people coming in here.
1: Well, listen.
0: We hope you're all right.
1: Yeah. Hope you're feeling good. We like seeing your tweets and always thinking about you, all right?
2: Yeah, it's always my hips. But okay, go ahead. Okay.
1: Your hips don't lie, George, as Shakira once said. The $1 million on the line. You want to play Shador or Deshaun, George?
2: No, I would put in Shador. He has a more recent record of actually doing things out there, and something about him you can't describe.
1: Yeah, he's got that je ne sais quoi.
2: Intangible.
1: I like it. Somebody in sports, George, who needs to retire, other than me.
2: Tiger Woods should officially retire with all his physical ailments lately.
1: George, great freaking call. What is he now in the midst of all this substance stuff, whatever, he's going to come back and play again? Come on.
0: Aaron, I still want to see him play.
2: I mean, he was fun to watch. I've seen him at Muirfield a few times, but, you know, he'll never catch Jack's record for majors.
1: No, not now. And he already had the miracle major win, the 2019 Masters, and you're right, he needs to hang it up. And then a team you would love to see win something, not a Cleveland team, George in Columbus.
2: Detroit Lions. Yeah. I consider their fan base the NFC version of us.
1: Yeah, George, really. you're right. Except for the Lions in recent years have been really good. And Chris, if they keep being good, they're knocking on the door. At some point, they're destined to break through. Don't you think? Not necessarily.
0: You would have said the same thing about the Bills.
1: Yeah. Well, they had a window when they were up by 17 points at halftime of the NFC Championship game.
0: That felt like their window because the Rams aren't going anywhere in the NFC. Seattle doesn't seem like they're going anywhere.
1: And that was, don't tell me that was just a bad bounce. That was their coach.
0: And the Bears in their own division don't seem like they're going anywhere anytime soon.
1: Not wrong. Max in Cleveland is on Survey Wednesday. What's up, Max?
3: Hey, just real quick, guys. I just wanted to tell Coop, when he's talking about Phillip Rivers and how pathetic he looked after not playing in 5 years, does he not realize that he's literally describing Deshaun Watson?
0: Fair.
1: He's not wrong. Keith in Lakewood is on the line. What's up, Keith? What's up, buddy? Keith.
4: Hey, what's going on? Good to be alive, gentlemen. Good to be alive.
1: Good to be alive. $1 million on the line, Keith. Shador or Deshaun? Who do you want to start?
4: Oh, Shador all day. Yeah. He's got a better upside. I think the fans love him more, and I think that he would generate enough wins to make the Browns interesting.
1: I would love to see it, and I would have an easier time rooting for them if Shador was on the field. Now, I know people go crazy when they hear that they're Browns fans, they root for him, whoever the quarterback is. I find Shador much easier to root for. Somebody in sports who needs to retire, Keith.
4: Aaron Rodgers, please leave. I think every Browns, I think everybody in the NFL is just pretty much sick and tired of him.
1: Is anybody excited about watching him this year? Oh, yeah.
0: No.
1: Let's get a ticket and go on down to that game. And then the team you'd love to see, not a Cleveland team, Keith. The team you'd love to see.
4: Well, the last call is stole my thunder, so I'll pick the Buffalo Bills.
1: Yeah. Between the Bills and the Lions, I mean, a Bills-Lions Super Bowl would be like a New York Knicks ticket. So would a Browns-Lions Super Bowl. I am convinced that when the Browns do finally make it, they're going to play the Lions in the game. It's just like destiny. What, the Indians played the Cubs in a World Series?
0: I don't want that, and not that this matters, but when the Indians made the World Series in 16, like, they should have been the team that the country was pulling for. But they just so happened to be going up against the team that had a longer drought. I don't, if it's the Browns and Lions, the nation is going to be captivated by the Lions story. And again, not that I need the country to have our backs, because quite frankly, like...
1: So who do you want the Browns to play when they go to the Super Bowl? Like, give me the team, the dream team. Play against Myles Garrett and the Rams? That'd be a story.
0: Who would you rather play, Myles or Baker?
1: In a Super Bowl?
0: In a Super Bowl.
1: Oh, I'd rather play Baker, because if they played Baker, they'd win. Also, you'd be on the moon, because it's never going to happen. But I'd take going up against Baker all day long.
0: I don't know if I've ever thought of who I'd want them to play.
1: Chris, imagine this. The Browns clinch their first Super Bowl championship because Baker, in a close game at the end, can't get it done and throws a big interception. Picked off by Emmanuel McNeil Warren.
0: There you go.
1: And he slides down, and here comes Shador to take a knee, and the city of Cleveland will never be the same.
0: I'm trying to think. There's not a team that stands out necessarily.
1: Oh, to me, the Cowboys would be really, like, that'd be a good one. Really fun. Yeah.
0: Yeah, but again, then the Browns would, again, not that I would need it, but it would be all about the Cowboys. Every storyline would be about the Cowboys.
1: To beat them, though, to have sad Jerry and those goth kids that were so mad about
0: that. That's true.
1: Stephen A. is coming out in Browns gear because he hates the Cowboys so much. 216-710-0850 is our number. All right, they're going to kill me if we don't do this, Chris. So let's hit the unfiltered thing.
5: YouTube and Twitter, now's your time. We go unedited, unscripted, and uncut. It's the Really Big Show's Unfiltered Five.
1: It is the Joby's Twitter inbox. I'm at Hammer Nation 19. Chris is at the OG Paw, and he is managing the ESPN Cleveland YouTube chat. Alfonso says, Shador, no question. I'll use Hammer's money to make the bet. He says, Chris Oldak needs to retire. Are you and Alfonso in a little bit of a scrap here?
6: It seems like Alfonso's in a little bit of a scrap with everyone at the station nowadays.
1: Really?
6: Yeah, he's got a little attitude to him.
1: Why?
6: I don't know.
0: He's
6: going love, hate. It's
1: Alfonso, it's summertime, you know? It's the season of love. Is springtime the season of love?
0: I don't know what season is. I ran Alfonso once for a Cavs post game against the Knicks. I think the day they blew the giant lead, I ran him, and I don't know. Maybe he's mad at me about
1: that.
0: No, that
1: was the right call.
0: Yeah,
1: the Confederate Slayer tweets the show and says, LBJ, Draymond, and Seth, the Golden Year Warriors need to retire. 5 p.m. tip off times and nightly Blue Chew giveaway. Come on, Screamer. Ethan wants Shador all day long. I'm trying to define somebody other than Cooper that wants to play.
6: This is $1 million on the line. Did you guys not see what happened at the end of last season? And now your team probably got worse without maybe the best player in football.
0: Coop, have you not seen what has happened the last 4 years?
6: I'm talking about with Shador playing specifically. Like,
0: you're just a hater.
1: Ethan says Aaron Rodgers. Hammer took the words right out of my mouth. And he says, not in the NFL. Maybe the Brewers I'd like to see win a World Series. And by the way,
0: I'd be
1: good.
0: Okay with that.
1: You might, I don't know, the Cards are on a 4-game losing streak right now. We'll talk about it today. But I that's a potential World Series matchup to me. Guardians Brewers, like, definitely within the realm of possibility.
0: Yeah. I wonder what that
1: Chris,
0: is
1: Chris, what
0: FanDuel
1: are you seeing
0: right
1: in
0: now?
1: The ESPN Cleveland YouTube chat?
0: Just a couple more on Twitter that I saw that I wanted to mention. Orange and Maze says the only right answer to the question about who you would root for, like for a team to win a title, says the only answer is the Toronto Maple Leafs. Would love to see Toronto win a Stanley Cup.
1: They would absolutely lose their minds. Like the Knicks, Chris, they would lose their minds.
0: Smilner on Twitter says he would play Watson, but he says it's 51-49, so he's not really convinced, but he does say Watson.
6: I mean, you don't feel good about it, that's for sure, but I definitely would have it over. If I have $1 million on the line.
1: Yeah, Lamar Jackson's not on the list of options, okay? The options are Shador or Watson. So, Coop, I'm not ripping you for it. I'm just saying a lot of people are going to take Shador because even with $1 million on the line, they don't want to watch Deshaun.
6: Shador, I think Shador has great intangibles, but he's got to grow.
1: Who has better tangibles? Watson?
6: Watson, yeah. For sure.
1: So that's why.
6: I mean, if they're still there with the Achilles injury, he looks to be moving well, but we haven't seen him in a game yet.
0: Who should retire? Smilner says Skip Bayless. And he wants to see Kent State football win a title.
6: That would be electric.
1: I mean, that's a team he roots for. He's sort of violating the rules.
6: Yeah,
1: also, we live here on planet Earth where Kent State winning the MAC is not even within the realm of possibility.
0: No, but hold on. The question was not, you have to be possible. The answer was, who would you like to see win a title?
1: Chris, who's closer to winning the national championship, Akron or Kent?
0: Akron.
1: The answer is Ohio State. Bookman and Sun time is 9:36. This is 8:50 ESPN Cleveland. 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
5: Survey Wednesday, brought to you by our ESPN Cleveland Block Party. It is coming June 27th on the East Bank of the Flats. Our questions, number one, you got $1 million on the line. Who are you playing against the Jaguars, Shador or Deshaun? Somebody in sports who needs to retire, like Joel Bitonio did. Congratulations to Joel on a great career. Retired yesterday. And then the team you'd love to see win that is not a Cleveland sports team, and no, Kent State football does not qualify. I'm Aaron Goldhammer. He's Chris Holdeck on today's RBS. Jim in Cleveland has been waiting. Joins us on the show. What's up, Jim?
6: Hey, how you doing?
5: We're great, Jim. You excited to be here?
6: Yeah, man. Yeah, no, I'm driving. So I'm just, I had to pull over. So we're good.
5: Oh. Well, thank you for pulling over. I'm glad you're keeping the community safe. $1 million is on the line. You want to start Shador or you want to start Deshaun?
6: Shador.
5: Me too. Everybody too. Question number two. Somebody in sports who needs to retire, Jim, is who?
6: Only because I like him is Nick Chubb.
5: Yeah.
6: I don't want to see him get hurt anymore.
5: Yeah, we're probably just about there. And, Jim, I'm going to be with Nick, and maybe he'll be able to jump on the show for a minute. He's only been on once, and
6: right.
5: It's not like his thing. But I'm doing an event with Nick next week, and I wonder if the question's going to come up over the course of the event, and I'll report back and tell you what he said. The team you'd love to see win, not a Cleveland sports team, Jim, is who?
6: I think the Lions.
5: Yeah, that's the one everybody's saying.
7: That's kind of been the go-to.
5: Yeah,
7: Lions or Bills have been the big vote-getters.
5: The Brewers was an interesting one. I'd like to see Seattle get the NBA back and to have them win. Because for them to have to watch Oklahoma City win, that was like some Browns-Ravens nonsense.
7: Right.
5: You know, that was like pain on a whole nother
7: level. Exactly.
5: They had KD in Seattle and moved as he was like 20 years old, knowing that this was going to be like a generational superstar type of guy. 216-710-0850. All right, we'll get to the headlines in a second. Quick game of 20 questions here. You ready? You and Coop are going to play.
7: Okay.
5: Got a very random text message in the middle of the night last night.
7: Okay.
5: That was...
8: A you-up text?
5: No, it was not a you-up text. Kind of wish it was, but not really.
8: That might be a hint in itself, I guess.
5: All right, so it was from a notable person, a person that everybody knows,
9: Reg, you could jump in and play as well if you'd like. Ask yes or no questions. You get 20 yes or no questions, and you have to try to get the person correct
7: within
9: the
7: first
9: 20 questions.
7: I'm going to assume it's an athlete because he said it's everybody knows. So
9: it is an athlete.
7: That's not one of my questions.
9: Oh,
7: I said to Coop.
8: He did say to me,
7: I said, Coop, I'm assuming it was. So is this a
9: new game, 21 questions that we're playing?
10: No, totally fair. He didn't ask you.
8: He didn't ask you.
7: Because what I was going to say was, I assume it's an athlete, so I'm going to ask, is it a current active athlete?
9: No.
7: Okay, so athlete that is retired. Okay.
9: That is a no. That is question number one.
7: Is it a
8: male athlete?
9: Yes, it is a male.
7: Is it a former Brown?
9: No, it is not a former Brown.
8: Is it a former Cleveland athlete?
9: No, I would say no to that. Got a text from a random person. It was not you up in the middle of the night last night.
7: Is it someone who's
8: but you
7: in
8: wish
7: broadcasting?
8: It was you up.
9: No, not somebody in broadcasting.
7: Okay, so it's a,
9: to my knowledge, that's four questions. Not somebody in broadcasting. Not a
7: did they
9: former Brown.
7: They never played in as a Clevelander.
9: That's the fifth question. You asked the same question twice. No, they never played.
8: You wasted our 21st question.
9: They never played as a Clevelander.
7: Don't worry about it. Not in broadcasting.
9: Keep the
8: Should
9: question.
8: We go did he play basketball?
9: No.
8: Did he play football?
9: That's seven questions. No.
7: Does a guess count as a question? The answer is no.
9: Does a guess count as a question? Yes. That's the eighth question.
8: Did he play baseball?
7: No.
9: No. He did not play baseball.
7: Here. I think he played soccer.
9: No, he did not play soccer.
7: That wasn't a question.
8: Not a question.
9: Oh.
8: You didn't really money with... Yeah.
7: That was not a question.
9: You're totally fooling me on this.
7: I was thinking like with the World Cup coming up.
9: You've had nine questions. Ask questions or go to the bathroom. It's your choice.
8: Ask questions or go to the bathroom. Those are our choices.
7: Former athlete, but didn't play here.
8: It's got to be like an oddball sport, right?
7: Yeah.
9: I mean, don't know. Is it an oddball
8: sport? Is it a golfer?
9: No.
7: Could be a hockey player.
8: Is it a tennis or... Is it a hockey player?
9: No.
8: Is it a tennis player?
9: No. It's 11 questions.
7: Did they win anything of significance?
9: I would say yes to that.
8: He would say yes.
9: Yeah. Yep. That's 12 questions, by the way.
8: Team sport or solo sport?
9: It's not a yes or no question.
8: Is this a solo sport?
9: I would say yes.
7: What does that even mean?
8: Like,
7: When you find out who it is, that's not yes or no.
9: Yes, it's a solo sport. there are times in this sport where you can have team and you can also have solo.
7: Have we said tennis yet?
9: But it's mostly.
8: I asked.
9: It's
8: tennis.
9: Not a tennis player. No, not a
7: so
9: tennis.
7: So what's
9: player.
7: A sport that
9: has 14 questions?
8: Marissa, intern Marissa out here, is it a swimmer?
9: No, it's not a swimmer.
8: That's a good guess because there can be team relays.
9: Let me give you a think
7: track
9: about,
7: and field.
9: Think about some other things that we in ESPN talk about a lot that it might.
7: Wrestling?
9: That's a key.
8: Okay.
7: Is that, who's that? Dan Houser?
8: No.
9: Keep asking questions to try to narrow down who it is.
8: We didn't ask if he was a Clevelander, did he? Did we?
9: He's not a Clevelander.
8: Oh, didn't ask the question yet.
9: I just offered as a Clevelander.
7: Have they appeared on the Really Big Show before?
9: Yes.
7: Okay. So, Coop, this could be Ric Flair. It could be The Miz.
8: I was going to say The Miz, but isn't The Miz from Cleveland?
7: Miz is from Cleveland.
8: That's what I'm saying.
7: I'm going to say it's the Nature Boy, Ric Flair.
9: It is not the Nature Boy, Ric Flair. You're on the right track.
7: He's been on RBS. I'm trying to think of other wrestlers.
9: Multiple times.
8: Has Hulk Hogan been on?
9: He's been on RBS. I'll give you another clue just because you're running out of guesses.
7: Hulk Hogan has passed.
9: He's been on RBS this year. He's been on RBS this year.
7: Who have we had on RBS this calendar year?
9: In 2026, he has appeared on RBS. And his text didn't have any words in it. It was a link to an article at 3:42 in the morning.
8: I still can't believe
7: it. I mean, Coop, who have we had on RBS this year that is a wrestler?
8: This year?
9: He appeared on RBS.
8: What's that?
9: On draft day.
8: No, but he's from Cleveland, too. I was going to say that.
9: He appeared on RBS.
8: RBS on
9: draft day. On draft day.
11: You know who's a big Browns fan? Jerry Lawler?
9: Yeah, hold on. Turn your mic on, Reg.
10: I have a guess, but I don't want to waste a thing on it. So,
7: Coop, I know.
8: You know?
7: I know. I thought this guy was a Clevelander.
9: No.
7: I know who it is.
10: YouTube chat would like to take a stab at it.
8: Or Dono guy?
9: What does YouTube chat think?
10: This is me and the chat, Jerry Lawler.
7: That's exactly who it is.
9: The correct answer.
7: That is exactly who it is.
9: At 3:42 in the morning, Jerry the King Lawler. Why?
7: That is such a random text.
9: Do I not live a bizarre life?
7: So what was the article that he texted you?
9: He's very excited, and he wanted Browns fans to know that as of today, they are renaming a street in Jerry's hometown of Memphis, Tennessee.
7: Oh, nice.
9: After Jerry the King Lawler.
7: That's pretty cool. All right.
9: It's the road in front of Treadwell Middle School, which is where Jerry the King Lawler went to middle school.
7: Very nice.
9: Well,
7: all right.
9: There you have it. Shout out to the YouTube chat. And who got it, Reg or the YouTube chat? I'm going to give the YouTube chat
10: credit. YouTube chat should get the credit on that.
9: All
10: That's
9: right.
10: Where I saw it first.
9: Nice
7: Jersey
9: job.
7: Shore Nation on the chat saying that he is a Cleveland athlete.
9: Why? I'd be interested. I'm open to someone disagreeing with me, but I don't think he's a Cleveland athlete. I think he's a Browns fan, but I don't think he's a Cleveland athlete.
10: He lived in Cleveland as a kid.
9: Okay.
10: That's all I'm saying.
9: Okay. I associate him, and he associates himself with the city that just named a street after him. I thought that he would be a Memphis guy with Memphis ties. All right, Tony Grossi's coming up in 10 minutes. Enough of 20 questions. That was fun, but it's time for us to get to this morning's headlines.
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7: 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Well, we'll start with your Cleveland Guardians, and fans might think he's overrated, but as the chants were raining down in the eighth inning, Jazz Chisholm gave the Yankees the go-ahead run.
13: Jazz drives that in the air, deep down the right field line. That is gone! Jazz Chisholm Jr., once again, with Aaron Judge's lumber, gives the Yankees the lead.
7: That the difference in the game. 3-2 the final, the call on Prime Video. 3-2 the final. Angel Martinez for the Guards, two hits, an RBI in the loss. The Guards have dropped three straight, five of their last six. Last night, pitching-wise, Slade Ciccone got the start. Did a solid job. Five innings of work, seven strikeouts, only gave up two earned runs. The offense not able to get more than the two. The Guards now 37-32 on the year.
9: You know, it was a little embarrassing last night to have everybody chanting overrated at Jazz Chisholm and have him hit a home run. It's obviously a direct reflection of the Yankee fans getting upset when Hammy made fun of Jazz a little bit for hitting 230 and going on the Tonight Show with Jimmy Fallon.
7: I mean, listen,
8: Tony lies there? Or?
7: I have no problem with the fans chanting it. Like, it's just bad timing that he hit the go-ahead home run.
8: I was going to say, chop it up to the game at
7: that point. If he strikes out, great. Then your chants are vindicated. But you got the better of you that time. Okay. you know, we got another game today to bounce back. I have no issue with the fans chanting over. Of all the things, like, let's see. We're not taking a page out of the New York fan base's playbook and just beating people up, all right?
9: Do you think
7: let's take a step back and, overrated? Like, why are you defending that?
9: Chris, do you think that chanting overrated is part of the reason why Jazz Chisholm hit the game-winning home run last night? Do you think the two things are connected or totally?
7: No, they were chanting overrated earlier and he struck out. Like,
9: I think he was motivated.
7: Great.
9: I think you put a little fuel into the tank, and then, you know, I didn't believe in this stuff until I became friends with a three-time Super Bowl champ, Gerard Cherry.
7: Okay, it backfired.
9: So don't chant overrated at him this afternoon.
7: I have no problem with them chanting overrated.
9: Couple disappointing days for the Guards where they've had a chance to beat the Yankees both days. You know, they fought back and got the two runs to be able to tie that game last night, but there were too many opportunities where they had a guy on third, where they had a situation where they couldn't break through with another big hit. So it's kind of a heartbreaker last night to lose that game. Let's not get swept. Let's bounce back and let's win this game this afternoon.
7: As an example, in the ninth, DeLauder leads off with a walk. So you're thinking, okay, free gift to tie the game.
9: The next three guys struck out on pitches that were a combined 7 miles outside of the strike zone. So
7: brutal.
9: Yeah.
7: Today, 1:10 first pitch, the Guards, Parker Messick, headed to the mound. 6-2 on the year with a 2.40 ERA.
9: Against
7: Carlos Rodon, 1-2 on the year, a 2.88 ERA.
9: What is his career ERA against the Guardians? 0.01?
7: I don't have that in front of me.
9: Like, runs are going to be at a premium, and I'm hoping Messick is able to deliver. Chris, this is a young spot for Parker Messick to try to step up and stop the bleeding, but I don't want him to feel a ton of pressure. I just know the Guardians don't hit Carlos Rodon. They never hit Carlos Rodon. Chris, give me, do you know on FanDuel, America's number one sports book, what is the over-under run total today?
7: I will tell you here. Don't forget Parlay Paw brought to you by FanDuel, America's number one sports book.
9: Of course.
7: MLB, here we go. The run total's 8. But it's juiced to the under, minus 120 for the under.
9: You want to take the under?
7: I like the under in this one.
9: Let's go ahead and do that. Today, we've updated our terms. Whatever your terms are, FanDuel, you got it, baby.
7: I've agreed. I'm in.
9: Let's see. Logging in. We want to take the under. What is it? 8.5?
7: 8. 8 even.
9: Oh, I've got. Yeah, so what happens if you push?
7: The push. You get your money back.
9: You get your money back.
7: Yeah. Okay.
9: I'm going to take the under. I'm going to bet a couple dollar make you holler.
7: A lot of games don't go with the half run.
9: If the Yankees win this game 7-2, I'm going to be furious. Next!
7: Could happen. Over to the Browns, where yesterday they were on the field for day one of mandatory minicamp, and everybody wants to know what's going on with the quarterbacks. Are we going to have a decision by the end of the week? Here's head coach Todd Monken.
14: I'm not going to name a number one, so that I am not going to name. That chances are that's not going to. I shouldn't say that. Chances are I will not. Now, once we get to the fall, we'll have to dissect the reps how we see fit. I just don't see it after the way Shadur's played and Deshaun's played. They both played well enough to earn the right to compete to start.
9: Do you think that Shadur has surprised Monken a little bit here? Because it certainly feels like he's closed the gap.
7: Yeah, I think that's fair.
9: The two guys. Like, I think he maybe wanted it, but then I think Shadur has done a good enough job to earn the right to compete for the job in training camp. So, Chris, I got to say, by the second week of August, the Browns need to know who their quarterback is.
7: By the first preseason game, you need to know.
9: Well, Tony might tell us that he wants, you know, joint practices. Now, here we are again, you know, every other team knows their quarterback and is getting ready for the season. You're trying to duke out a quarterback.
7: But Aaron, this is on par with what everybody's telling me. Sophisticated tanking, right? Doesn't that just...
9: Chris, just pick one. They're both going to play. I swear, if I was Todd Monken, I might just go in front of the media, flip a coin, heads is Deshaun and tails is... Well, heads is Shadur and tails is Deshaun.
7: It sounds like a coin flip is the most ridiculous thing we could do. They've done it.
9: Yeah.
7: They've done it.
9: Romeo Crennel did it. Next!
7: Elsewhere with the Browns, first-round pick wide receiver Casey Concepcion did sign his 4-year contract yesterday. The entire rookie class is now under contract. The other note in the Browns yesterday, 12-year veteran Joel Bitonio, retired, plays his entire career as a Cleveland Brown.
9: I'm glad we don't have to talk about anybody's offset language in contracts, because with Quinshon Judkins, also because he had the off-the-field issue, it was annoying last year that that didn't get done. All the Browns rookies are signed, sealed, and delivered, and they will all be not just this week, but they will all be at training camp in late July. Next!
7: I will talk with Tony coming up here in a matter of moments to the NBA Game 4 of the Finals tonight, Madison Square Garden, tip set for 8:30. You can hear the game right here, ESPN. Cleveland Knicks have a 2-1 series lead headed into tonight. They are minus 1.5. Do you like the Knicks? Do you like the Spurs?
9: I'm not touching this game with a 10-foot pole because I think it's difficult to predict. And I think, Chris, like the first three games of this series, it is going to go down to the very end. And I think we're in for a Knicks fan heart attack. I thought this thing was just about done. Okay, when the Knicks won the first two. And part of the reason why was because I thought they'd win one of the next two and take a 3-1 lead in the series and then close it out in six games. And that's my prediction. So I guess I'm going to say the Knicks are going to win tonight because I think the Knicks win the series in six.
7: So I have been dead wrong on every single game this series. Mm-hmm. I said game one, I said the Spurs are at home. They're going to come out.
9: They don't call you Parlay Paul.
7: I said, listen, game one, the Knicks, they're gonna be a little rusty. Was wrong. Game two, I said, well, okay, the Spurs are gonna, well, the zigzag, they'll come back, they'll bounce back. Nope, dead wrong. I was like, okay. Game three, I said, Knicks are gonna roll. No, they lost. My gut tells me that the Knicks are gonna win tonight, but I don't know.
9: But my phone is a wild place. I'm telling you this, Chris. I just got two texts. Albert wants to come on today, and Joe Thomas wants to come on today, and I think they want to come on at the same time. Should we just have them all on together?
7: Hey, man, why not? not least, Aaron, NHL Stanley Cup Final, the Hurricanes, 5-3 win last night over the Golden Knights. That series is now tied 2-2. The pivotal Game 5 coming up.
9: Guys, that Stanley Cup Final, I know you might not know a lot of Canes and Vegas fans. If you like sports, you'll like that Stanley Cup final. It is unbelievable theater. And to see Jared Stoll had the big goal last night with about 9 minutes to go for Carolina. They had a lead. They lost the lead. They went back in
7: front. It's been great drama the entire series. It is tomorrow in Carolina.
9: Here's the crazy formula for this series. They're both really good teams, and neither one of them has a really incredible goaltender.
8: Are they like one of the best expansion teams ever,
7: Vegas?
8: By the way?
7: Yeah, this is their third Stanley Cup appearance.
8: Their third Stanley Cup in
7: 9 years.
9: That's insane.
7: And they won the other two, right?
9: Yeah.
8: I think they won.
9: No.
8: They won one.
9: The one they made, as an expansion team, because they made it to the final as an expansion team.
8: Yeah, they made it in the first year.
9: And lost.
7: But they have won.
9: They have won one.
7: Okay.
9: Yeah. So we got game five of that series, the always pivotal game
7: always
9: five.
7: Always pivotal. Aaron, that'll do it for quick headlines.
9: Thank you, Chris. 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Tony Grossi joins us next. Hey-o, what's up? Hammer here. It's your worst nightmare. 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
9: News it was yesterday in Berea. We said goodbye to Joel Bitonio, gave an emotional press conference. We also then got an update on the quarterback situation. We got to see Shadour take all the first team reps. And to talk about it, here he is, the general of the 100 Years War, Tony Grossi, is presented by Universal Windows Direct. Tony, good morning.
26: Hi, Aaron. Good morning. Thanks for squeezing me in between Joe Thomas and Albert Bell.
9: I mean, all the stars. Now that Riz isn't here, Tony, everybody wants to come on, you know, when Riz isn't around. Riz is like, it just bothers all these people. Tony, are you surprised that Todd Monken is not really going to set a depth chart at quarterback by the end of this mandatory minicamp?
26: I am, but I'm surprised at the same thing he's surprised at, that neither quarterback has separated enough to name him clearly the number one quarterback at this point. And I guess in my mind, that surprise to me falls on Watson, who I thought had the lead and would maintain it enough to earn that first team on the depth chart. I'm not saying the starter for the opener, but I thought he would have earned it by now, and clearly he hasn't. Some of that has to do with Shedeur Sanders closing the gap on his own, but I must say I think Watson has not, had the same improvement over the rate of improvement over OTAs and minicamp as Shedeur has had.
7: But Tone, doesn't that also say something about how well Shedeur is playing? Because if we were under this impression that Deshaun was far enough ahead in this race, the fact that he has closed the gap as quickly as he has, isn't that a good thing?
26: Well, I think I think the gap is closed also because Watson has not, advanced beyond what he looked like 2 weeks ago, and maybe he's even stepping back a little bit. I think this is a case of, right now at least, if you have two quarterbacks, that means you don't have one, right? The classic.
7: That's fair.
26: The classic thing. I think that Monken deep down is a little disappointed that he's in this situation, that we're going into training camp in July and he still can't decide.
9: Tony, where do you think this stands now? I mean, okay, so we're not going to have a decision by Thursday, and then we're going to go into training camp. What does the timeline look like?
26: I think 2 weeks into camp, he'd like it to be done. For this reason, he keeps saying he wants to see the quarterbacks with the pads on, meaning the other players with the pads on, right? So it's more live, fuller speed play. The fact is, both quarterbacks are back there really taking virtual sacks, okay? Meaning, if it was a live practice with hitting and all, they'd be on the ground. Neither of them seem to be making the decisions quick enough. Now, I know the numbers are what they were in a tracker, but there were several occasions where both quarterbacks would have been downed in sacks, and Monken just allowed the play to continue, and then there was a short completion, and that goes on the tracker as a positive completion. But I think that's what Monken wants to see. Who's better at making the quick decisions when they get the pads on?
9: So I guess I'm asking, Tony, do you see this, the fact that he can't make up his mind, do you see it as good news that someone's coming?
26: No.
9: Okay.
26: No, I think it's disappointing news. I think it's disappointing news. And that doesn't mean, someone all of a sudden in training camp practice does separate. But it hasn't happened at this point in OTAs. And both of them are standing back there. And from what I see, are standing back there and then dumping the ball off several seconds after the snap.
9: Jeez. Tone, first of all, I'd like sacks to be a stat on the tracker.
26: Yeah, right. He's not stopping the plays.
9: But you and Chops and Coop can use your own discretion. If you feel like it's a busted play,
26: We can't do that. The numbers are the numbers. They're not infallible. But I think, Monken keeps saying, I want to see him with pads on because he wants to see who's can make plays, beyond the structure and all that. And I came away from yesterday's practice just shaking my head and saying, here we go again. I mean, there is no separator, and I expected Watson to at least hold the lead convincingly, and he really hasn't.
7: This is just me. If it's that close, then don't you just go with the younger guy who could have a future?
26: Well, I didn't say no.
7: No, I know. I'm saying that was me.
26: Yeah, that might be the call later on. Oh, Aaron, I wanted to. I didn't really answer your question. How long will this go in training camp?
7: Yeah.
26: Keep in mind, the first five practices of training camp are like OTAs. You can't put pads on these guys.
7: Right.
26: You can't hit. So if he's going to wait till we get the pads on, you're talking six practice, which could be, you know, over a week into camp before he sees what he wants to see. And then, you know, give it a week there. So I think this could go into 2 weeks, and then they're preparing for the first preseason game.
9: Tony, I hate to be a jerk and ask it this way because it's going to sound really cynical. But do you think at some point Monken's going to say to himself, what difference does it make? You know, both of these guys are probably going to end up playing. You know, I even joked he could just go straight up Romeo and flip a coin in front of the media on August 11th. Tony, I think that allowing the competition to continue might be more detrimental than it is productive. Yeah. At some point, you need to settle on a guy. Neither one of these guys is a – he keeps saying they're starting caliber quarterbacks. Yeah, I guess on the Browns they are, but none of them are the quarterback of the future. Everybody agrees with that.
26: Aaron, keep in mind what Monken said on our air back at the combine. I don't pick the quarterback. He picks it, right? The guy who performs proves he's the guy that should be picked. And that is not happening right now.
9: Okay, so what does he do if what he said he thought would happen doesn't happen? Which is, if Josh Allen was in this camp, he would have chosen himself as the quarterback already. But this is a quarterback competition between two guys who neither one of them's really tasty, you know?
26: Well, I think the coaches huddle up after minicamp, you know, after Thursday. They review everything. They meet with Andrew Berry. They decide, all right, going forward, at which point must we choose the number one quarterback? And how are we going to define that based on what we've seen so far? And I think the only answer is the pads come on, and we'll see who looks better in those two or three practices in pads before the Chicago Bears preseason game. Or maybe it extends beyond that. We get into the Buffalo week with the joint practices, and then really that's probably the limit there, Aaron, because As you know, in the past, at least under Stefanski, and it'll be the same under Monken, the starters practiced hard all week in the joint practices, and the backups play in the game. So he's got to make a call that week at the very latest.
10: Tone, let me go conspiracy theory on you here. Is this all part of the sophisticated tanking?
26: No, I don't think so. My version of the sophisticated tanking is to load up the roster on young players and just let them play. And that's what we're seeing, right? We saw it last year, and you know, they played well. We're seeing it again this year. You cannot win in the National Football League with your roster loaded with young players. Everyone knows that. But you can develop them. So that's my idea of the sophisticated tanking.
10: Got it.
26: I think the quarterback issue, they will choose the best guy because you have to choose the best guy because everyone on the team will see who's the best guy. And I bet you if you pulled that locker room of 90 right now, it would be split down the middle.
9: Great. Thrilling. What about Gabriel entering the fray, Tony, if neither guy claims the job?
26: You know, it's time that I ask a question to the coach about Gabriel because I want to know his reasoning why he's not in the competition, okay? And everyone saw Gabriel perform. He looked like he got worse after each game, through each game, instead of gotten better. Maybe that's the answer, but he is the totally disrespected quarterback out there right now. And you're right. I mean, if he's out there, why not see what he's got? If it's not going the way you wanted it,
9: right? And then I guess my other question would be, Tony, could you see them acquire a quarterback? You know,
26: No, absolutely not.
9: Okay,
26: I think that.
10: I mean, Aaron, at that point, you're going back to exactly what we did last year with four guys.
26: Yeah, but remember this: we thought there was a plan last year, and it changed three times.
10: Well, that's true.
26: So I'll never say never. I have no idea what they're going to do here if this continues this way. But right now, I'd say that's not in the plans.
9: Yeah, I mean, I guess my other question would be, at some point, do they want to give Talen Green? You know, that's going to come up. You know, Tony, I feel like we're spending a lot of energy debating which of these two quarterbacks.
26: We sure are.
9: You know, Tony, neither of whom you know, is really the future. So everybody is having a war on social media over a quarterback tracker that does not include a guy who you can really win with on a regular basis in the NFL.
26: Well, we'll see. You know, I'm not that cynical about this situation, Aaron, because it is June, and every day in training camp, you're supposed to get better every day. So they're not playing a game, and I get that. And I don't want to paint such a gloomy picture that this position is going to be horrendous. I'm just saying that right now, I think the coach is disappointed, despite him saying they're playing great.
9: Tony, do you see Monken coaching actively the quarterbacks during practice?
26: All right, this is a great question, Aaron. Give me a ding there. For this reason, Chops and I talked about this on the Daily Grocer yesterday. Todd Monken is more hands-on with the receivers than he is with the quarterbacks. Okay, the quarterback coach, I think his first name is Mike. I apologize if it's not. Bajakian. Mike Bajakian, the quarterback's coach. Bajakian is the hands-on guy with the quarterbacks. Monken spends a lot of time with the receivers. You know, he started in the NFL, I believe, as a receivers coach. So, and I'm going to talk to him further about this because Chops.

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1: They have so much pre-snap motion, you know, it's a complicated position in Monken's offense. And he's trusting Bajakian with the quarterbacks. And Switzer, the offensive coordinator.
2: So, Tone, what do you read into that then? Is there a significant, because typically the head coach would spend that time with the quarterback, and especially if Monken's trying to fit an offense around these guys.
1: Yeah, but my point is Monken's specialty goes back to receivers, and, you know, receivers are part of the passing game too.
3: Maybe he feels like the quarterbacks are a lost cause and that the receivers are the rookies.
1: No, I don't believe that. I think he trusts Bajakian, and I think they've coached together before as coordinator and quarterbacks coach. I know Monken's the head coach, but, he's got two young receivers there that he's trying to get up to speed quickly to start the year. I think that has a lot to do with it. And, the other thing is that, prior to Monken being hired here, he was never known as a quarterback whisperer. He was known as an offensive coordinator who adjusts his offense to talent on hand. So he's not the typical, he's not Kevin O'Connell. He's not Kyle Shanahan, a quarterback specialist. As it turns out, he might be more of a receiver specialist. Look, he developed Zay Flowers into a lethal threat for the Ravens.
2: Mm-hmm.
1: He didn't have, I know he's credited with Lamar's best passing season and all, but that has something to do with the receivers, too.
3: Tony Grossi is with us. He was out in Berea yesterday. He'll be there again for another practice this afternoon when we expect Deshaun Watson to take the majority of the first team reps at quarterback. Tony, how'd Jared Verse look first day in team drills for number 8?
1: Well, they were in shorts and helmets and t-shirts. If they were in pads, he'd have had about 6 sacks. So he did very well. He is going to be a big benefit to Spencer Fano, just as Myles Garrett Garrett used to crush the soul of the guy opposite him in training camp. I don't know if it'll get to that point. I think more likely Verse will bring out the best and help Fano develop. That's going to be a heck of a thing to watch in training camp when they get the pads on and all that. But Verse looked pretty good. I'll just put it that way.
3: Tony, any concern that Mason Graham was in a walking boot?
1: It was a surprise, not a concern. It doesn't sound like a concern to Monken, who said everybody except Malik Collins will be ready to go at the start of training camp.
3: So yeah. And Collins is rehabbing an injury, right? I mean, we right. knew
1: Correct.
3: About that the at
1: quad,
3: the end of the
1: quad
3: year.
1: Quad surgery.
3: Okay.
1: Yeah. And he's been doing it mostly in Houston, but now he's in under their auspices here, and he'll have, the time before training camp. Collins is likely to start training camp on PUP, but until he's cleared to practice.
3: What about Fannin, McNeil Warren, Delpit, those other guys, anybody else who you're kind of concerned about from an injury standpoint? Well, you think they'll all be ready for the start of training camp?
1: Yeah, if they're not concerned, I'm not concerned. We don't know what those injuries are. He declines to tell us, but he said everyone will be ready except Collins. Delpit is another issue. Mm. Delpit stood with his hood on, a hooded sweatshirt, and watched practice. It's not like he was off to the side joking around or anything. I asked Coach Monken, is Delpit have an injury? Is that what's keeping him off the field? Or is it a hold-in situation, a silent protest over his contract? And Monken said, I'm not talking about injuries. I said, oh, so it is an injury? And he said, I'm not talking about injuries. So take what you want from that. It looks like Delpit is doing something contractually. Hold in means you're here, but you're withholding your services.
2: Right. Can't get fined.
3: Right. And
1: Correct.
3: You're physically there, but you're not going to participate in anything. Do you think they see Delpit as part of the future, Tony?
1: Immediate future, yes. But I think that might be a holdup where how much do we reinvest in Delpit?
2: Mm.
1: How long? And,

0: the player would like a 3-year extension or more. Maybe the Browns and Barry are saying, well, we're not willing to go another 3 years. How about two? Mm. And maybe that's, you know, maybe that's what's going on.
1: Tony, Quinshon Judkins spoke to the media yesterday. Where do you think he's at rehabbing a pretty brutal-looking injury? But I guess, you know, you've said he looks really good.
0: He does. Again, shorts, helmets. But if you watch, I know other people out there have been sometimes video the running back drills, which are pretty strenuous under the Deuce Daly. If you just watch those drills, Deuce Daly looks like he's ready to go. He wouldn't be out there doing as much as he's doing.
1: You mean
0: Quinshon
1: Judkins? If we could,
0: yeah, what I say?
2: You said Staley.
1: Deuce. Yeah, I'd like to see
0: the
1: Deuce.
0: Running back coach. Is
2: I mean,
0: Deuce,
2: if we could have him out on the roster as like the fourth guy, great.
0: Yeah. So anyway, my answer is Judkins looks ready to go and chomping at the bit to resume his career, and there's no signs of anything wrong with his leg that had two severe injuries on.
2: Tone, can you quantify the importance for him this year having the full off season, mini camp and training camp?
0: Yeah.
2: Like, how does that show up statistically in the fall?
0: Oh, I think so. I think, first of all, endurance wise, it'll show up in the long haul. I think he was leaking oil, you know, his last active games before the injury. And part of that was the offensive line just not creating any holes.
2: Sure.
0: But endurance over a whole season is really important. And without a training camp, I'm surprised he ended up with over 900 yards. Okay. So both he and I'll bring in Isaiah Bond into this, who also didn't have a training camp. They look great. Both of them look like reborn players. I mean, Bond is bigger in his upper body, and he's catching everything.
2: Yeah.
0: And Judkins, just like I said, looks like a lion ready to be let out of his cage. So those two players are going to be really, I think you're going to see a huge difference. And Bond's a guy who averaged almost 19 yards a catch when all was said and done last year.
1: He did, Tony. And, you know, he had a little bit of chemistry with Shador, and it seems like that's kind of carried over into training camp. And the other guy, I mean, look, you're there, I'm not, so you tell me. But it seems like between Bond and Denzel Boston, the quality of receiver play at minicamp this year is vastly greater than it was last year.
0: Boston is outstanding so far. I'm surprised at his fluidity as a receiver. You know, he's supposed to be the long strider who might have trouble getting off the line of scrimmage or making cuts. He catches everything, but route running is not supposed to be a superpower. And yet, I don't see any sign of that. He looks like a polished veteran receiver with great size to me.
1: That's awesome. And so, you know, even if the quarterback thing is a little bit of a struggle, having better play at receiver
2: will help.
1: Is going to help the passing game. I mean, if they just hang on to the ball a little bit more than they did last year, that'll be a game changer. Tony, it was an emotional day. I was kind of surprised Betonio didn't cry. He had, you know, some prepared remarks and then took a bunch of questions. Tony, it didn't sound like he really seriously was considering playing for anybody else, that this kind of took a bunch of time because they were aligning schedules, that kind of thing. Did you agree with that, that he never really seriously considered going to one of these Super Bowl contenders?
0: Right. I mean, I asked him that question directly, and he said his agent talked with several teams at the Combine who inquired about him. And he said it never got serious because my agent knew I didn't want to play for another team. It was a very emotional day for Joel, and a very emotional 5 months. It took him 5 months to be able to say goodbye. Mm-hmm. And he stated it that way. It's taken me 5 months. I found out how hard it is to say goodbye. That was what the delay was all about, his emotions. And I thought it was an outstanding day for he and his family. I thought Haslam was superb in his remarks, commending Joel. And Joel's messaging to Cleveland fans and this community was excellent, and the way he wanted to be remembered. I thought that, and I kicked myself in the head for not, I tweeted this, but I didn't put it in my story, but his remarks about how he put up with the losing Okay. We know Joe Thomas, in the story I did at his induction in the Hall of Fame, actually went to therapy because the losing affected him so much. Joel said, every day I woke up, I felt like the luckiest guy out there because I'm playing football, I'm playing with the Cleveland Browns, I'm healthy, and we're part of a team. I thought that was a very touching explanation why he didn't let the anxiety of losing take over him.
1: Yeah. And I also thought, Tony, that it was really interesting to hear him talk about coming in as a rookie and being able to line up between a Hall of Famer to the left and a multi-time All-Pro to the right, with Joe Thomas on one side and Alex Mack on the other. And I think it's a lesson to the Browns in, if you do one of these teams full of 22-year-olds, that's the problem. You know, you don't have anybody to set the tone in the locker room, because I think one of the reasons why, I don't want to give all the credit for Joel's career to those other guys. Joel deserves the credit for being great. But I don't think it hurt him.
0: That got him started on the right foot.
1: Yes, 1,000%.
0: And the other thing was, Joel was touching about pointing out, you know, I forgot this because it was so long ago. His first 2 years, or two of his first 3 years, he had injuries that kept him off the field for, you know, less than 16 games. And still, the Browns invested in a second contract for him at that time, after that.
1: Yeah.
0: And Joel said, I wanted to prove that they were right. And from that point on, he hardly missed any games. And he played through injuries, untold injuries, just like, you know, we didn't know what Joe Thomas was going through until he revealed them after retiring. But that motivated Petonio to, man, these guys really have faith in me, and I'm going to pay them back for it.
1: Yeah. And, you know, I think that his snap streak, Tony, because we have Joe's, you know, and Joe never missed a snap in his entire career until the last play he played. But Betonio's snap streak, in a lot of franchises, that would be the franchise record for consecutive snaps played.
0: It was over 6,000, I think. Yeah, after those first two injuries.
1: Yeah.
0: And you know, part of that was also taking a cue from Joe Thomas and Alex Mack and Mitchell Schwartz and John Greco, who... what a line at that time. But none of them missed snaps.
1: Right.
0: And it became a point of pride because that's all they had. They don't score touchdowns, you know. They don't catch passes. And that, to them, were their touchdowns. And so he picked up on that. And you talk about creating a culture. That offensive line room back then was one of the strongest in the history of the Browns.
1: Yeah. You know, it struck me, too. Betonio did have some winning here. Joe, one of the tragedies was that he never, I mean, the first season he had, they won 10 games.
2: But never got to the postseason.
1: But he never got to the postseason. Betonio did have that story with Baker and the COVID year. Right. And it seemed like, Tony, that COVID year meant as much to him as the 23 Flacco run did.
0: Well, yeah, because that was his first. Remember, in studio yesterday, we were talking about whether he played that second game against Kansas City. He did. I went back and checked. Now, I asked Joel, you know, Browns finally make the playoffs, first time in his career, and he's on the COVID list, the Pittsburgh game.
1: Yeah.
0: And I asked him, man, how tough was it for you to sit back? Because if they had lost that game, you might never reach the playoffs again, especially after what happened to Joe Thomas. He said, I learned that being a fan is absolutely brutal. I mean, he had to root for his teammates to win that game. He says, luckily, it was, you know, it turned out to be a blowout, but he could hardly get through that game knowing it might be his last chance. So he did play in the Kansas City game, and then he played, you know, against Houston.
1: In the Houston
0: couple years
1: game,
0: later.
1: Obviously, in 23.
0: But to deny him a chance to, you know, trot out from that tunnel, although it wasn't at home, would have been, you know, just as tragic as what happened to Joe Thomas.
1: Tony, history will happen in Berea, Ohio today as quarterbacks will approach the podium and speak to the media. Do I have that correct, or is that just a rumor?
0: Well, I know Watson for sure. I'm assuming Shador also. You know, it's going to be Watson's day to take most of the reps with the number ones, if not all of them. Monken assured us of that. So if he has a good day, that'll help, you know, the post-practice interview and get him going. We haven't heard from him for, what, 18 months? So there's a lot to cover there.
1: Is that all? Yeah. Tony, he's never commented since Jimmy Haslam called him a swing and a miss. Like, he's got to, you know, I mean, that was so long ago, but
2: still relevant, though.
0: I think he's over that. I mean, the Haslams attended his wedding, you know. I mean, I don't think he takes it personally. I mean, why should he? He's getting $230 million guaranteed.
1: I wish he'd take it a little more personally, and then,
0: Well, we'll see, but I don't expect anything like that. I expect him to toe the company line and hopefully reveal a new mindset this year, you know. And Riz and all of us have talked about his problem was both physical and mental, right? Injuries and the weight of all that stuff on him, that it just blew, you know, blew the wires, and he just was not the same quarterback as he was in his Houston days. So hopefully that's all been corrected.
1: Yeah. I agree. Hasn't been a great camp for him, it doesn't sound like, so far. Had the lead, and now he's lost it. So
0: again, I don't want to paint the picture that he's out there throwing interceptions right and left. I just don't think he's progressed in the offseason as much as Shador has from the start of offseason.
1: Yeah.
0: And that's a positive about Shador, and if it's a negative about Deshaun, that's a small negative.
1: Tony, $1 million is on the line for you. $20 million in the survivor pool. Okay, you got to start one guy against the Jaguars, and you got to decide today: Shador or Deshaun.
0: Believe it or not, I'm with Cooper on this one. I would say Deshaun, just based on, I keep talking about whose ceiling is higher. And I still believe that, despite what's going on out there, Deshaun's ceiling is higher. So if one of them's going to have a really good game for $1 million on the line, I think Watson will have the better game. That's just the way I feel right now.
1: Somebody in sports, Tony, who you think needs to retire, like Joel Bitonio did yesterday?
0: I think the obvious answer is Aaron Rodgers there. I can't think of a better answer than that.
1: It's the one I jumped on. And then, Tony, a team that's not a Cleveland team, but a team you would love to see win some kind of championship.
0: Okay. I like San Antonio. I'm very interested in them coming back. But my answer would be the same, Buffalo and Detroit, a dead heat.
1: Yeah.
0: And having them in a Super Bowl would be superb.
1: Chris and I were laughing. I said, when the Browns finally make it, they're going to play the Lions. Don't you think? I mean, it's just like fait accompli, that eventually when they get there, like that Indians-Cubs World Series, that's what it's going to be.
0: Right. You know, there are three generations now of Browns fans who don't even realize the Browns and Lions were fierce rivals in the 50s. And the Lions were the only team that perplexed Paul Brown once he got in the NFL with the Cleveland Browns. The history would be relived if that ever happened.
1: There would be a lot of black and white photos on the broadcast.
2: Some history lessons being told.
1: That's right.
0: Yeah, with that hat. Yeah. Yep.
1: Tony, great job with the tracker, and we will be counting on you to deliver the numbers again today. Appreciate it. That's Tony Grossi.
2: Thank you, Tony.
1: Who will be in Berea today with the Browns as they go to work, Chris. I would describe that segment as sobering, you know. Guess what, Chris? In a quarterback competition between Deshaun Watson and Shador Sanders, nobody is exactly grabbing the job and running with it.
2: Well, but my whole thing is, I look at this as a positive for Shador, because if Deshaun was ahead and he's closed the gap, whether it's because he's performing well or Deshaun isn't, that's a good thing for him. Like,
1: just play Shador. And I bet that's what I think that's what they're going to do. I'm now You know, and yet, do I think, Chris, if they play Shador, do I think Deshaun is going to play?
2: Probably, but you never know. You never know.
1: Well, there's a better chance of Shador playing 17 games than Deshaun, just because of the injury factor, just right off the bat. 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
11: A bandwagon fan. 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But this summer, during the FIFA World Cup, it's an invitation, America. Never watched soccer before? Perfect. Think a corner kick is a karate move? 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
12: 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Doctor, summer is supposed to be relaxing, but travel can come with surprises. 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

0: in this room right now. 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
0: 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Like me, you'll be saying, I love my windows. Chris, you know, in this day and age, everybody always overreacts to things that are happening on social media.
1: Is always.
0: Safe to say?
1: Yeah.
0: So yesterday we had a post, I believe, on what the kids call the gram, the Instagram.
1: Okay.
0: Donovan Mitchell with Max Strus, Jared Allen, Evan Mobley, and James Harden.
1: Yes.
0: Five of them standing together in a little huddle. And the caption reads, back soon. Am I to believe that this is another piece of evidence that we should put stock in that all five of those guys are going to be on the Cleveland Cavaliers in 2026-27?
1: You can definitely read it that way.
0: Well, is that how you're choosing to read it?
1: That is how I chose to read it, yes.
0: Well, is that Donovan's call? Or how much say do you think? Look, when LeBron was here and he was dominating and kicking people's ass and he was the best player in the game, I understand that what he thinks, I mean, that really carries a lot of weight.
1: Totally.
0: You know, I don't know. Donovan Mitchell's coming off a playoff run where he wasn't the best player in any of the playoff series in which he played.
1: Well, this is why I asked.
0: I'm being a jerk. I'm just stating that as a fact.
1: This is why when we had Windy yesterday, I asked him that. I said, how involved is he? And I'm paraphrasing, but Windy basically said, like, he's made aware of moves, just not necessarily the one demanding, hey, trade this guy, go get that guy.
0: I mean, he really put a vote of confidence for Kenny Atkinson after game four of the Knicks series. Chris, I look at it this way. You know, it's a fun season in some regards. Two game seven wins were great.
1: Yeah.
0: Neither one of those series should have gone seven games, let's be honest. But they both did in part because of, so if you want to credit the Cavs for winning game seven, you can. If you want to rip on the Cavs for letting those series go to game seven, you can. Also, the last 4 years, you've been eliminated in the playoffs in five games, five games, five games, and a sweep. Okay. So it's not like you're getting to the very last inch. Like the 1988 Detroit Pistons or something.
1: Right.
0: And you're like, oh my God. Like literally, if you play this thing 10 times, I think we win seven of them. So we've got to re-roll this team. No, you play that series against the Knicks 10 times. How many times do the Cavs win it, Chris?
1: Maybe one.
0: No, no.
1: Maybe one.
0: No, don't be that kind. It's a big,
1: maybe
0: fat,
1: one.
0: It's a big fat zero. And you and I. And anybody with eye, Chris, was it a close series? Guys, all of the games.
1: Are we talking the real score or analytically speaking?
0: All of the games were decided by double figure margins.
1: Yeah, but also like, all the games were close in the fourth. Like,
0: no, they weren't.
1: Game
0: four
1: they were.
0: Wasn't close in the fourth
1: quarter.
0: Okay. Game three wasn't really all that close in the fourth quarter either. All the games in the Spurs Knicks series have been, you know, a tie game with 2 minutes to go. The Cavs started the series by blowing a 22-point lead in historic and awful fashion.
1: I mean, listen, Aaron.
0: And then they followed it up by not really being in any of the games from there.
1: Aaron, this is why I've been saying I would trade for Giannis. I would try to court LeBron back home. I would not run this back, but I'm not the one making those decisions. And it feels as of today on June 10th that running it back. By running it back, I'm picturing just those core four guys.
0: Yeah, I don't consider Dean Wade or Keon Ellis or restructuring this or that. No. Like, I don't really consider
1: that. If Mitchell, Harden, Mobley, and Allen are back, that is, to me, the definition of running this thing back.
0: So in the last 2 days, we've heard that, first of all, I don't know that Giannis even really wants to be here. And second of all, I think most of the people in the Cavs front office have major questions about trading Evan Mobley for Giannis. And if that's how they feel, that's fine. Sure. They're married to Evan Mobley. I thought there were some good moments for Evan in the playoffs. I thought there were also halves where he didn't shoot the ball. So they still need to answer that question. But he's not the only big guy in the league. Karl Towns comes and goes. Chet Holmgren comes right. and goes. We call those guys stars, not superstars. Coop, you had a good scale for this yesterday. What was your, you said it's legends, superstars, and all-stars.
2: Yeah. Yeah. It's legend, superstar, and
0: good. All-star, and good. And Evan Mobley's good. Okay. So that's probably what they're going to do with Evan. And I don't, guys, if Giannis doesn't sign an extension here, and then you have to do a
1: no,
0: full
1: you can't,
0: look at
1: listen,
0: his knees. And
1: as
0: then,
1: much as I have wanted the Cavs to trade for Giannis, you can't do it for 1 year. You just can't.
0: That's right. There might be other stars that come available that you're not expecting. We didn't expect James Harden to come available if you think he's a star and part of the solution to the problem. I don't know. Then we also heard yesterday that, you know, Wendy alluded to this and then Mark Stein reported it. Like, guys, I got my heart set on the idea of LeBron coming back. I wouldn't bank on anything. He's got to deal with the Lakers situation first. There are other places that could pay him more money. And I have no feel for whether he really feels any emotional attachment to the idea of finishing his career here or not. Now, Chris, ask me, do I have emotional attachment?
1: Aaron, do you have emotional attachment to LeBron coming
0: Funny
1: back?
0: Funny you should ask. I do, but unfortunately, I don't make that decision right. in any way, shape, or form. This is LeBron's decision, Chris. It's not up to me. So if you think that 23 is going to walk back through the door and give them some toughness and consistency and ball handling and teach everybody how to win, Chris, I don't think that's happening. Right now, if I had to guess, if there are changes that they make, they'll be on the margins.
1: It'd be to get under the second apron.
0: But here's the other piece of that that you have to keep in mind. You have to keep in mind is that Dan Gilbert owns the team. And that Dan Gilbert gets the same version of the NBA Finals on ABC that Coop gets and RJ gets and you get. And as he's watching that, I can't imagine that he's sitting there thinking to himself, we're close. Like, I just,
1: is there a single Cavs fan that has thought that? The answer better be no.
0: Nobody likes this team as much as they do, it appears. The fans aren't in love with this team.
1: No.
0: I mean, it's funny. They made the conference finals. And again, I don't want to diminish. There were some fun moments along the way. But there were also times where you didn't want to give Donovan the ball because a 21-year-old guy was kicking his ass.
1: Right.
0: And there were other times where Jared Allen either looked like a world beater who was jumping from the free throw line and dunking or looking like a guy who didn't even want to be out there.
1: The inconsistencies within from each individual is not something that you can rely on in the postseason. It just isn't.
0: I consider myself a bit of a doctor of the cryptic social posts, but Emmett really is my guy that I rely on
1: okay.
0: as the translator. So coming up at noon, I definitely want to ask him what he thinks back soon means. Chris, what do you think back soon means? Both that they're taking a vacation and that they're all coming back?
1: Yes, I read it as those five guys in that picture. Mitchell, Mobley, Allen, Harden, who am I missing?
0: Struess.
1: That all five will be back is how I interpreted that.
0: Struess, I don't know. Don't they need to trade Struess potentially to get some financial flexibility?
1: Restructure Harden, trade Dean Wade, and that could get you.
0: This team is expensive, Chris, and it's just not good enough. If right. you want to win a title, you know, if you want to have a fun regular season where you win 50-something games and you win a playoff series and that's going to be how you judge them, then they might be able to do that again. Although, Paul, you know, Atlanta's coming. Indiana's coming. The Knicks aren't going anywhere. The Celtics are probably still going to be pretty good.
1: Pistons will probably get a little bit better.
0: I mean, now you got five or six teams in the East that probably on paper look like they're just as good as you, if not better than you. And then you're wondering, are you going to be spending, are you going to be paying Donovan $70 million a year to make the play-in tournament? I mean, congratulations, but I mean, I think Indiana's going to be back. Like,
1: there's no reason to think that they couldn't be.
0: Yeah. And they got Zubats.
2: I mean, they don't have that much depth anymore that they have. They got rid of
1: Mathurin. But when you get your best, Turner. Player back.
0: All I know is the last two times.
2: But I think the thing of that Indiana team was their depth. Like, they had Naismith coming off the bench. They have Nembhard. Like, Obi Toppin gave him some big minutes.
0: Yeah, we'll see.
2: TJ McConnell played way over his head.
0: I trust their coach to instill a little fight.
2: I agree, but I just don't think I think that is like a Miami Heat year, like, where
0: maybe. But I'm just, look, as I'm looking at the landscape of the East, you have to mention them, right, Cooper?
2: Right.
0: They were in the finals last year.
2: Right.
0: So.
2: You can't discredit that. I hear you, but.
0: Yeah. That's all I'm saying. Bookman and Sun time is 10:58. I'm trying to see. I think Joe Thomas might be joining us next. If not, we'll come up with something else. This is 850 ESPN Cleveland. You can watch us on the ESPN YouTube page, ESPN Cleveland YouTube page. I think the ESPN YouTube page has some different things on it. I've probably done enough talking here. Let's listen to a word from Chris.
1: I can take over here for a second. Let me shout out Bookman and Son Fine Jewelry. Listen, guys, if you're shopping for jewelry, when you go and you open up that door and you walk in the store and you break out in a cold sweat, you're not alone. But that is why Bookman and Son Fine Jewelers is different. Josh and his team, when you walk in, they are not going to crowd you. They are not going to chase you around the store. They're not going to ask what you're looking for and what your budget is and then totally go in a different direction. If you say your budget's $500, they're not going to say, okay, great, here's a piece of jewelry for $2,000. 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

0: Tyler. He is Chris Oldak. He was a little disappointed yesterday. I know you didn't say anything about it, but I bet you're upset because it was a Dinger Tuesday. And we did not do a parlay.
1: Well,
0: so.
1: Listen, you're running the show. I was ready to go. I had a parlay ready. And
0: yeah, but if you want to do a parlay, when you're over here, you can say it's time to, you know.
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0: All right, Chris, you're brought to you by FanDuel, America's number one sports book. 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
1: Sure do.
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1: We are going to go with NBA Finals tonight.
0: Mm-hmm.
1: All right. So, like I said earlier, I've been way off on this game to game for the entire series. I think the Knicks are going to win tonight. I like a minus the 2.5.
0: It's now 2.5.
1: Yes, it was 1.5 this morning.
0: Oh, Interesting. Okay.
1: Okay, so I like the Knicks minus 2.5. Then go to your three-pointers.
0: If the Knicks win by 2, I'm going to be furious.
1: Well, so will I.
0: Okay. Knicks minus the 2.5. Okay, go to your three-pointers.
1: Yep. Josh Hart, 2+. Three-pointers.
0: Okay, Josh Hart, 2+ 3s is minus 102.
1: And Carl Anthony Towns, 2+ 3-pointers.
0: That is plus 152. Do we have, are we only going 3 legs here?
1: Only going 3 legs. Okay. 25% profit boost is available for you.
0: Oh, I like that. I like that. Let's take advantage of that. Okay.
1: So Knicks minus 2.5. Josh Hart, 2+ made 3s. Carl Anthony Towns, 2+ made 3s.
0: Boy, you've got profit boosts available that I'm not sure I do, but whatever.
1: What do you mean?
0: I don't have a 25% profit boost today. I got an early win.
1: Did you scroll across the top there?
0: Early win. I got a super boost on the World Cup. I got a every goal pays.
1: I literally, as we were doing this, I clicked right at the top there. I had one.
0: Yeah, no, not me. Hmm. They clearly know I'm better at betting than you are, and they don't want to give me the 25%.
1: Clearly, that's what it is. Anyway.
0: $2. Make you holla.
1: $14.29.
0: Wow, Chris, that would be a nice one.
1: I could use it.
0: Good win.
1: I could use it.
0: Me too. Oh, that's right. We had the under 8 runs yesterday.
1: That
0: was
1: hit.
0: That?
1: No, that's today.
0: Oh, we have the under 8
1: we
0: runs.
1: We took that this morning already.
0: We took it already this morning. Oh. Boy, it felt like so long ago that that was yesterday. We have the under 8 runs today in the Guardians in the
1: 110 first.
4: Remember,
1: pick.
4: We had the old conversation about Rodon and how he owns Cleveland, yada, yada, yada.
0: That's right. All right. Well, it is brought to you by FanDuel, America's number one sports book. Chris, would you feel at all bad for New York if they choke this away?
1: No. And don't you dare start saying, well, they haven't won it. No, I'm not going to feel bad for a New York team ever. For them blowing a lead in the finals.
0: Well,
1: or losing. No. Chris, no, there's no but.
0: It's a sad sack New York team. Like the Knicks, the Jets, and the Mets.
1: The
0: like,
1: city of New York
0: real
1: has
0: New York
1: how
0: teams.
1: Many how many championships does the city of New York have?
0: Not as many recently as you'd think.
1: That's
0: Chris.
1: Not what I was asking.
0: Hold on. Have the Rangers won recently? How many titles have the Devils won in recent years? Have the Islanders won a Stanley Cup since the 70s? Okay. How about the Yankees and the Mets? They haven't won a World Series since more than a decade. It's been a long
1: Great.
0: Time. Mets haven't won since 86. The Jets, I mean, what have they accomplished since
1: they have a
0: Joe
1: Super
0: Namath
1: Bowl.
0: Ran across the field?
1: They've got one.
0: It was a long time ago.
4: The Guardians also have one.
0: The video of it is in black and white.
1: So the Yankees have 27. The New York Giants, I guess we have to go all the way back there,
0: have four.
1: The Mets have two. The football Giants have four Super Bowls. The Jets have one.
0: Yeah.
1: The Islanders have four Stanley Cups. The Rangers have four.
0: Well, the Rangers Stanley Cups are in the 30s.
1: I don't care.
0: Congratulations,
1: I don't care. The city of New York does not need another title. I'm not going to feel like I'm not like I'm. If they win, great. Good for them.
0: But I'm just
1: enjoy it.
0: Chris,
1: no,
0: I'm explaining the dynamic to you that the Knicks are like a different thing. It's not. This is not like a world beater.
1: Yeah, to New York. Not to me.
0: No.
1: To me, the Knicks are a team that is a pain in my ass and has beat me twice in the last 4 years in the postseason.
0: It's also a team that LeBron used and abused and,
1: great.
0: And wouldn't even take a meeting with to go get a free, well, you know,
1: LeBron's
0: for a free
1: not
0: agent
1: here
0: contract.
1: Anymore.
0: Right. Well,
1: my point is, I don't care. I'm not going to feel bad for the Knicks if they lose.
0: You possess no empathy whatsoever. None.
1: None.
0: I have a friend who's a Knicks Jet fan. He's never seen his team win anything.
1: I get it from a fan perspective. That yes, there are. I could get 1,000 people to call up and be like, "Well, I've been a Knicks fan since I watched the games with my grandfather." I get it. I understand all that. I'm not going to feel bad for the Knicks organization. Are you kidding me?
0: Well,
1: think I'm going to feel bad for Ben Stiller?
0: Chris.
1: I'm going to feel bad for Timothy Chalamet?
4: The
1: get
4: words
1: out
4: New
1: of here.
4: York and feel like, bad shouldn't even be in
1: no,
4: the same sentence.
1: Like, I'm not going to feel bad for them. If they win, God bless them. Great. You think I'm going to feel bad for them?
0: I just have so many. I can't even get a sentence
1: ahead,
0: in this
1: sorry.
0: Segment, so I'm just going to go to the hotline and bring in a Hall of Famer because I bet you'll let Joe Thomas
1: talk. I will let Joe Thomas
0: talk. What's up,
1: talk.
0: Joe?
1: Hello,
5: hey,
1: Joe.
5: What's up, guys? Yeah, how you doing?
0: Joe, we're great. Emotional day yesterday. Be honest, as you were going back and watching, and I'm sure you've spoken to him, and was a tear shed in the Thomas household over the retirement of Joel Bitonio?
5: There was a lot of tears shed. I think just kind of reflecting back on all the great memories that we made in the locker room and just thinking about Joel Bitonio being one of the steadying forces, one of those guys that you can always just count on watching on Sunday when you tune into your Browns and having that guy that just always makes you proud. So knowing that he's not going to be in that orange helmet anymore, there was plenty of tears shed, and seeing his family with him just kind of celebrating an amazing career was really special, and definitely the emotions were breaking in both directions.
0: We were laughing, Joe, yesterday. Cleveland is the only place where we would cry when our favorite left guard retires. I don't think that happens in Seattle. I think it happens here. Joe, what do you remember, first impression of Joel Bitonio? He told the story, you know, he came in the same draft class as Manziel, and while the media was following Johnny's every single move, we didn't realize it, but the real star of the draft class was playing left guard.
5: That's crazy to just think, but yeah, I remember him coming in and didn't really know a whole lot about him, but as soon as he walked in, I was like, okay, this guy's got it, right? Because he's obviously a great athlete, he's a big guy, he's strong, so he's got the physical characteristics, but as soon as he walks into the meeting room, eyes are open, mouth is shut, he's listening, he's taking notes, he's attentive, he's starting to talk to some of the older guys. And it became apparent right away that this guy is serious. He's motivated. He wants to be great. This is important to him, and he's willing to learn. And he had a great room to be able to learn from. I mean, right next to him, obviously, I played left tackle, but on the other side, you had Alex Mack, a all-pro veteran center that could give him all sorts of wisdom and comfort. And he was able to fall right in line and pick things up so quickly as a rookie that I think it was really obvious from the start that he was going to be an all-pro and one of the all-time greats for the Browns.
1: Joe, one of the things that Joel said yesterday, you know, it took so long. He was kind of wrestling with the emotions and kind of coming to grips that retirement was the decision. Take us into the mind of Bitonio there, wrestling with that of something you've done for so long, but kind of realizing that the time is right.
5: Yeah, so the conversation that we had last year going into the decision of should he retire or not was a lot about, hey, this is something that once you pull that trigger, you're not you don't want to ever have to look back on it and wonder, was it the right time? Did I retire too soon? Did I still have some more gas in the tank? So I'm so happy that he came back last year, and I know it wasn't the year that he was hoping for. Obviously, the struggles that the team had, and you know, the challenge just mentally and physically of going through a tough season, right? It's not fun, but he played exceptional football. He went out right on top like you want as a champion, and he really probably was able to get that last season out and feel like, hey, I don't have anything left to prove. I've done everything I possibly can with this organization. I don't want to go anywhere else, put on a different helmet. I want to be a one-helmet guy because that's just true to who he is at his core. Those are the values that he has. And I think even though you're ready to retire, like actually saying it and standing up in front of people and saying, yeah, I'm ready for the next phase of life, it's tough. But I think he did everything the right way. He came in with class. And he's going out with class, and he'll be remembered forever as one of the greats all time that wore an orange helmet.
0: Joe, he blamed you for this one helmet thing, that he got obsessed with it when you did it. So, you know, when Joe, when you guys are in your 70s and Joel says, I'd have a Super Bowl ring without you, he might be telling the truth. Joe Thomas.
5: I was going to say, that's one of those things where time might not heal that wound. It might get worse.
0: Joe Thomas is with us. Joe, it's hard for me to explain. I mean, you know me, I'm a 5'10" Jewish kid from Denver. So, breaking down offensive line play is not exactly my specialty. How would you explain in layman's terms what made Joel such a great player?
5: Well, I talked earlier about the physical characteristics, right? Big, strong, fast, athletic. Those are all great things. You know, a famous story about Joel is how he played and matched up against, you know, future NBA stars because he was such a good athlete playing basketball, and how his dad was a UFC ultimate fighter type tough guy, brawler. And so he had all of those awesome characteristics. But to me, I think the thing that really made Joel unique and different was just that attention to detail, that fastidiousness towards his craft, the way he prepared, the way he was engaging in those meetings, the way he became such a great leader in that locker room, one of those guys that everybody could always count on. And I think it's really those intangibles that he brought that really made the difference and made all the other players around him better.
1: Joe, I know you talked about him in the classroom. Was there ever a play on the field or watching film the day after his rookie year where you, from a physical standpoint, you were like, okay, this guy is for real, not so much just the mental aspect of the game?
5: Well, I just remember being impressed seeing his neck. I'd never seen a neck on a human being like that. I mean, he looks like a gorilla. He's got probably like a 24-inch neck. And so you see a guy like that, you're like, all right, this guy's probably not going to be able to move. I don't want to get in front of him, but he probably can't move. And I think it was in OTAs when he was a rookie. We were just running a simple, like, crack G concept where you have to down block, and then the guard pulls around the blocks and gets up in the alley, and he's looking for a safety or a cornerback, whoever comes down to try to make that play. And the way he opened his hips and scooted around the corner, he looked like a tight end out there in space. And it was at that moment I was like, okay, this guy's got it all. So, you know, it's just not fair with some guys. You watch Myles Garrett when he's a rookie running his conditioning test. You're like, all right, this is a different class of human being. And that was the same comments and thoughts that I had when Joel pulled around the corner and wipes out the safety at OTAs. And I think when you're a guard that's got just the total package with the athleticism, the toughness, and then you've got the mindset to go with it, really the sky's the limit. And for Joel, he had some injuries early on with some ankle problems, but he worked so diligently because he was just a master of his craft. And I think that's just a great encapsulation of his career. Like, he saw that, hey, I've got some ankle problems. I've been limited a little bit as a rookie. I got to be on the field for my boys. And hopefully that was one of the things that he learned early from me and Alex and Mitchell Schwartz, that, like, hey, availability sometimes is the best ability for you as a lineman, and you got to be out there if you want to be effective. And he took it serious and then rarely ever missed a game the rest of his career. He was one of those Ironman tough guys, and that's one of the things I always appreciated about Joel.
0: Tale of the tape, Joe. You played, I think, for 22 quarterbacks. I think Joel played for 24 different QBs.
5: Oh, God. He's beating me. This is BS. But what am I going to talk to people about now?
0: Joe, you have to come back and play with a couple more quarterbacks in order to top him.
5: Perfect.
0: How did Joel handle, because he had a couple playoff appearances, and he talked about all of what that meant to him and the city and everything.

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1: The guys that people wanted to throw into a dark room, throw crap on us, and then expect great things, and then, you know, blame us when things didn't go well and forget about us when things were going well. And I think when that's your job, that's the mentality that you have. For us, it brings you closer. And when you are going through some of those really tough seasons, you want to be able to lean on the guys around you and be able to crack a joke in the locker room when things really are tough, right? You know, break the tension a little bit, and it kind of brings everybody back when you have that camaraderie and that little sense of humor when you're going through some tough times, to be able to have a little laugh, get back to it. It kind of re-energizes you and gives you that impression and mentality that, you know what, we are all in this together. And let's make the most of it. Let's not worry about the situation that we're in right now, but let's think about and spend all of our energy trying to figure out what we can do about the situation. What do I can control? How can I make the best of this? How can I be at my best still? And he was a huge part of that for me down the stretch, right? He was a bit younger than me, and so being around the young people, it always gives you some vim and vigor, some piss and vinegar that maybe you don't have as a grizzled old guy, because you see this young whippersnapper running around with energy. And so I think we just gave each other a lot of energy, especially thinking about that 0-16, the 1-15 seasons. You got to have your boys with you like that, that are fighting for you and that you can kind of motivate each other during the tough times.
2: Joe, I think Ring of Honor is no question. Smashing the guitar is a definite. But Browns fans want to know what they can do to get Joel more recognition and consideration for the Hall of Fame. You know, you talked about this, I think, even in your speech. Like, it's when you're an offensive lineman, oftentimes you have to block for a great quarterback in order to really be seen the way that you're supposed to be seen. What would your message be to that room and those voters when the time comes about why you think Joel Bitonio belongs with you wearing a gold jacket in Canton?
1: Well, you hit the nail on the head. Like, as an offensive lineman, it's even worse as a guard than it is for a tackle. Like, they look at All Pros, Super Bowls, quarterbacks that you played with. And unfortunately, Joel didn't get that opportunity. It wasn't because of his play. It was just because of the situation he was in. And so he got the recognition and the notoriety probably a lot less than he should have. So I would talk to the voters and say, hey, talk to the defensive linemen, the greats of this generation, and ask them, who are the top five guards you played against? And I guarantee Joel Bitonio is going to be on that list for every single one of them. And so I think that hopefully can be impactful. And I think the advent of Pro Football Focus and the fact that they do watch the film and grade the plays, maybe they're not 100% accurate, but at least you have, over time, you can look back and see how players graded, see how they did, even on teams that weren't very good. And I think hopefully that'll be really impactful. And I know, for one, I'm going to be advocating for him when I get a chance to talk with some of the other voters, which we bumped elbows with them at the Hall of Fame from time to time. So just keeping that fresh in everybody's mind about how great he was, watching the tape, talking to the other defensive linemen of their era, and maybe not just trying to stack up an apples for apples comparison about, you know, Super Bowls, how many did this guy win? How many Pro Bowls did this guy make versus this guy? And really drill down to the player and talking about, how did he play? What did he look like when he was on film? What was his reputation amongst great players that he played against? And I think he'll have a great case.
3: Joe, I also think a feather in the cap for that argument could be blocking for a guy like Nick Chubb.
1: Oh, yeah.
3: Right?
1: Yeah, I think that's one of those things that, you know, like when Mary Kay and Tony Grozier are in those meetings, and those are the ones that present, right? So in those Hall of Fame meetings, you've got your local beat writers who represent the team in the area, who present the player to all the voters. And I think that's a really powerful statement to make, because that's concrete, right? Look at Nick Chubb's stats when he was blocking, when Joel was blocking for him. Look what he was able to do. Of course, Nick Chubb, a great player in his own right, but a lot of times as offensive linemen, we got to hang our hats on what the guys around us did, right? The concrete statistics that your running back churns up, and, you know, hopefully they get a chance to roll the tape a little bit and show the blocks and the blocking that he did for Nick Chubb when they were out there. And I think that will be really impactful.
2: Joe Thomas is with us, the Hall of Famer, of course. Joe Bitonio retiring yesterday. Joe, it's been a newsy week in Browns land, not just because of Joel's retirement, but also because

0: because this guy who used to wear number 95 got traded from the Browns. Yeah. I know you were in rural Montana or something, didn't have access to your phone the whole day. But Joe, how surprised were you when you saw that news come down?
1: I was pretty surprised just because I hadn't heard that it was something that they were working on. You know, you always had it in the back of your mind after the year before when he sort of held out and was looking for a new contract, and they were able to sign him to a contract that actually, in hindsight, probably favorable to the team. I think the Browns had a pretty good value, and just knowing the situation that the Browns are in and how modern NFL teams really, they understand a lot better that, hey, we're trying to win championships. We need to build a team, and to be able to have a team that can win a championship, we need to have certainty at that quarterback position. And when you have such an incredible asset like Miles, who it does break your heart to see him in a different uniform and to hear the news that he's not going to be playing for your Browns, because he was the reason you're watching those games towards the end of the year last year, right? You want to see him be great, celebrate Cleveland, do great things in a Browns uniform, give us something to be proud of. But I had this conversation last night. We're out at the farm with some of the Barstool Sports guys. We're filming some cooking and some cattle content, putting them through the ringer, making them feel it, see what a day in the life of a farmer is. And we were sitting around the campfire talking about it, and I said, you know what? I understand that feeling, because I have those same feelings as a Cleveland fan, right? I don't want to lose out on that one guy that gave me joy last year. But like, I also don't want to lower ourselves as fans to the level of thinking that the only thing we're going to have to look forward to cheering for in the future is a good player here or there. Like, I don't want to give up on winning championships. And I think when you look at the Myles Garrett trade, you understand it hurts, but it's the best thing for this franchise down the road. And it sets us up to have great success in 2, 3, 4 years from now, because we get a great player in Jared Verse, who's a young player, who's a lot cheaper. We get draft choices. We get more chips to be able to build this young core for our new head coach with a new mission. And I just think that I don't want to lower ourselves as fans to wanting to only keep players, even if it keeps us from having a chance to win a championship, because we're ready to just only vote and cheer for a few good things that happen for us during a season.
0: I think it's a great way of putting it, Joe. And, you know, I look at your career and Joel's career. I want the next great Browns offensive lineman to spend his entire career blocking for 3 quarterbacks. You know, like,
1: yes.
0: That's
1: amen.
0: That really is the upshot of this. It's so other things do matter, but if you don't have the quarterback, right, it's so simple to say, but it's so obvious and true. You're like playing in a different league than everybody else. And so I think this ultimately is about finding the guy that's going to stabilize that position. And I think this, Joe, and I know you feel the same way, like Andrew Berry's won me over the course of the last couple of years with the drafts that he's put together. So those draft picks hit me now a little bit different than they used to, because we have a general manager who I really trust to scout and pick the right guys.
1: Totally. Yeah, I mean, I think everybody understands that we did a great job in the draft this year. I think Andrew Berry's positioned us really well through the offseason, rebuilding the offensive line, which is a huge question mark. And then making this trade with Miles, not the most popular thing, but just the right direction and giving him more opportunities to have bites at that apple during the draft. Obviously, last year, we feel great about the draft. Schlesinger had an incredible rookie season, and now you're building that core of a roster that can be a contender and can give us hope that we can win that championship. So, I mean, I just think we're getting set up in a really awesome position to be excited about trying to win championships, not just to be excited about having a player that can break a record.
0: All right, so Barstool is eating, Chris. Joe sent me a video of this Hall of Fame beef, of course, which Joe, you know, they were asking Joel about what his post career is going to be. He did not bring up Cattle Rancher as a possibility, but maybe we just
1: there's still time.
0: Yeah, maybe we just need to win him over a little bit, Chris.
1: Right.
0: This is, I'm sorry, but for a guy, I hate to use this phrase, but this is almost pornography. What Joe is saying, it is total meat. What am I looking at here? We got a ribeye. What is this, Joel?
1: Joe. Yeah, so it was great. So my partner, Meat Dad, he's a social media influencer. He's got like 7 million followers. He is famous because he was a butcher, and he shows people how to break down primals and like do a lot of at-home butchery stuff. So we had him over here, and him and the Barstool chef, Chef Donnie and Kadick, one of the other personalities, they were breaking down a full rib roll with bone in, right? So that's like your ribeye, but they keep the big long bone on there, breaking it down into individual steaks, Frenching it so you're cleaning that bone so it looks beautiful. It's a big, beautiful tomahawk. You see people on social media throwing down on a fire. And so they cooked those reverse sear on or offset smoker, finished them, seared them hot in the Hall of Fame Wagyu beef tallow in a cast iron, and then shaved it thin and cut it off the bone and put it on this absolutely stunning giant walnut cutting board that we have with the Hall of Fame Farms logo on it, and then laid it out in the middle of this incredible spread. Wait till you see it. We're doing some longer form YouTube videos, and Chef Donnie from Barstool, he's got a whole cooking episode that they're going to do an episode out here, and the final scene is pretty awesome. It was a great night, but let me be honest.
2: Now I'm starving.
1: Some beers with the boys, and we had this humongous table spread out. We had the big garage door open looking out over the sunset, and it was just a feast for the ages. I'm still full. I don't think I'm going to need to eat until training camp.
0: I mean, I feel privileged just to have video of this, to be honest with you. HallOfFameFarms.com, of course, is the website. And the meat is tremendous. And, Joe, you guys are starting to get some local distribution, right? Are there any can you buy in grocery here in Cleveland, or do you have to order online? Is that the only way?
1: Yeah, I would say definitely go online right now. But like the Giant Eagle Market Districts have been carrying our beef in their meat case for a little while, the Hall of Fame Wagyu. And then I think tentative plans, don't want to make an announcement too soon, but the plan is we're going to bring our freezer trailer down to Fan Fest for the Hall of Fame and set up and be able to sell right there out of the freezer, giving away free samples, little slider Hall of Fame Wagyu smash burgers. I got Anthony Abinader. He's one of our chef buddies that works with us, that's in the Cleveland, Ohio, Northeast Ohio area. Be out there cooking on the Blackstone, making thin slices for people to sample, just having a fun time with it and giving people in Ohio an opportunity to go and walk somewhere and pick up Hall of Fame Wagyu beef without having to always order it online. So we're looking for some more distribution locally in some grocery stores. So, hey, if you guys know anybody that says, hey, we got to have this in the meat case, let me know so we can bring the beef to the great people in Cleveland, Ohio.
0: Well, I got a great local butcher in Cleveland. Hank from Mr. Brisket is the man. And so I know he's interested in connecting with you, so I'll put the two of you guys together.
1: Heck yeah, man.
0: Joe, what's your temp? What do you pull off the grill at what temperature?
1: So with the ribeye, I like a little bit hotter, like a 135. Just have a chance to render a little bit more of that fat. So Wagyu fat has a lot higher monounsaturated fat, so it's the healthier fat, right, which is like the olive oil stuff that's liquid at room temperature. So you don't have to quite cook it as hot to really get a good render and a melt from that Wagyu fat and that intermuscular fat. I'm always like a medium rare guy typically, but with some of those fattier cuts, some of those higher marbled cuts like those ribeyes, I take it just a little bit hotter. So I'm like a 140 guy. How about you? 135, 140.
0: So I married a woman who wants her steak at 160 degrees, Joe.
1: Oh, wow.
0: I love everything about her, except for that she likes well-done meat. So I pull mine off, you know, I'm with you at like 135, 140. But if I, you know, if it's a filet or something that I bought at the grocery store, usually I go 140. Riz is really the expert in this. So a lot of times I'm on the phone with him on one phone and Michael Simon on the other phone while I'm trying to figure out what the hell I'm doing. Yeah, because I've got friends in the know, but I don't exactly have those skills. So. Joe, appreciate you hopping on. I know it means a lot to Joel to have you in his corner during this whole thing, and always appreciate you giving us some offensive line insight. Thank you for hopping on.
2: Thanks, Joe.
1: Yeah, man. I'm happy that you guys had me on. Talk a little bit about Joel Bitonio. It was awesome reminiscing, and I'm hoping to share the stands with Joel at a Browns game this fall. It's going to be amazing.
0: One of the top necks in the history of the NFL, the great Joel Bitonio.
1: Maybe number one.
0: Thank you, Joe. Appreciate it. That's Joe Thomas, the Hall of Famer, the legend himself, saying that he's going to be advocating to try to get Joel into Canton, Ohio.
2: All right, I got a shout out. Ken Ganley Chevrolet. Aaron, did you know Sign and Drive is back? It's happening right now.
0: I did, Chris. I told everybody about 20 minutes ago.
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6: I guess I'm asking, Tony, do you see this? 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
7: No.
6: Okay.
7: No, I think it's disappointing news. That doesn't mean, you know, someone all of a sudden in training camp practice does separate, but it hasn't happened at this point in OTAs, and both of them are standing back there from what I see, and then dumping the ball off several seconds after the snap.
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6: Okay, well.
8: Meaning what?
9: Meaning like your paw because you do the voice message.
6: Okay, well.
8: It's quicker to just literally say five sentences than type it out.
6: I was trying to get Carmen, who is producing Hammer and Emmett next, to pull a couple pieces of audio. One from Grossy during our segment with him that happened at 10. You can go back and listen at The Land on Demand. And then there's also another thing that we're working on for Drop the Hammer, which is a segment that we do every day at 12:45. So, Chris, I talk texted it, and then I sent it without proofreading.
8: Well, here's the thing I would say about that. Texting it to somebody that you're a friend with or something like I would never text, I would never do that for like a guest if I were filling in, if you're trying to book somebody. I would like, but Coop, to you on the weekend, if we're getting ready for a show, yeah, voice to text. If there's a bunch of typos, no big deal.
6: Coop says it's an unk move. I said, Carmen, I've got two pieces of salmon for you. It's supposed to be two pieces of sound, but I guess
8: salmon sounds good. I'm a little hungry.
9: I was going to say salmon does sound good.
6: Chris sent you a voicemail that I'll run and crop the hammer.
8: Drop the hammer.
6: And also, there's some great gross stuff from 10 o'clock today. Talking about how Watson has been disappointing.

0: pound grossy. This is terrible. Carmen says, I'll have both pieces of salmon ready to go.
1: Attaboy, Carmen.
0: And it's time for us to hit today's salmon check.
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0: We said goodbye yesterday. A retirement press conference for a Browns legend, Joel Bitonio.
4: I think just consistency, like being who you are each and every day. And it's a business, right? Like the NFL is such a business. But I think if you peel it back and you're the best version of yourself and you give everything you can in the moment every day and you have a bunch of guys that want to do that, it builds up the culture and it builds up the what the team is and who they want to be.
0: Joel, also, why was it so important for you to both start and end your career as a Brown?
4: I was always appreciative of the team drafting you. You know, I got picked in the second round, and I played here. And early in my career, they trusted me, even though I know I was injury. You know, Mr. Haslam, you know, said, like, there was a question, you know, and I wanted to always prove them right. And by the time we got things rolling where we made the playoffs and we're having these runs, I was kind of in, you know, year 7, 8, 9 in my career. And by that point, like, you're so committed. You put in so much work here. I was ready to see it through.
0: Todd Monken, meanwhile, was another story yesterday and talking about where we're at with this quarterback competition.
5: I'm not going to name a number one, so that I am not going to name. That chances are that's not going to. I shouldn't say that. Chances are I will not. Now, once we get to the fall, we'll have to dissect the reps how we see fit. I just don't see it after the way Shadur's played and Deshaun's played. They both played well enough to earn the right to compete to start.
0: I think it's multiple things are true at the same time. I think that Shadur is improving and getting better, and I think that Watson has lost the lead. You know, I don't know, was the 22-point comeback in game one of the Eastern Conference Finals the Knicks played great or the Cavs went to poop? You know,
1: a little bit of both.
0: Probably a little bit of multiple things true at the same time. Quinshon Judkins, coming back from injury and feeling good.
6: Like you said, confident. I know the work that I put in, so I'm prepared to just go out there and just put it on the field.
0: Chris, it was a bad break in that he literally broke his leg.
1: Right.
0: It was a good break in that it was a very healable injury.
1: I'm expecting him come training camp ready, like nothing ever happened. So we'll see.
0: Gerard Cherry had some great stories yesterday talking about Joel Bitonio. And told a story about a funny interaction between the two of them. Of course, Gerard is not only the host of The Next Level, Chris, he's also the sideline reporter on the University Hospitals Cleveland Browns Radio Network.
7: I look at a guy who went to Nevada, came into the league, was surrounded by greatness, and became greatness himself. And just a good guy. And I think the thing I will remember most, and this is me from my being a sideline reporter, where he and I had a moment. We're 2 years ago getting our arses kicked, and Joel and company are on the bench sitting down. Someone on defense is doing something they got no business doing. And mind you, I am a sideline reporter, and I probably should just stick to being a sideline reporter and just staying in my lane, which, again, I'm not actively coaching anyone while out there.
8: Right, but you're reacting.
7: But I am reacting.
8: Right.
7: And I'm like, move, get over there, don't you blah, blah, blah. I'm just losing it.
8: Right.
7: I turn and look to my right. Joel's looking at me. And just cracking up laughing.
0: So Gerard is trying to coach the Browns.
1: There you go.
0: Probably should have hired him to do that a long time ago. Let's go talk some basketball. Brian Windhorst on whether the Cavs will definitely make a big extension offer for their star. Brian, are the Cavs definitely going to offer Donovan the max extension as soon as they can? Like the day the papers will be on the desk.
9: Maybe Donovan will be busy that exact day. Like maybe they set a meeting for a couple days later. But it doesn't matter. They will definitely offer him the extension, no doubt about it.
0: Chris, are you a fan of impersonations? I am.
1: Yeah.
0: If they're good, Jamie Foxx is a really talented guy. Of course, he also scored 8 off the bench for the Cavs in Game 7 of the 2016 final. He was in the locker room celebrating, and it's always a joke. We're like, where did Jamie Foxx come from, and why is he here? Anyway, he impersonated last night the inside the NBA crew.
10: 13 of 16 here in the garden. I'm here. They're there. We're all here. Shaq is here. Charles is here. Kenny's here. What do you think, Shaq? I don't know what the f*** he said, but we're here. Hero of the Garden. They're going off. Charles, weigh in. Ernie, let me say this. We're here. They're there. We're here. We'll be right back.
0: All right, I got to say the Barkley is good.
1: Barkley was good.
0: The Shaq is what a Shaq normally sounds like. The Ernie is the best one of the three.
1: I thought it was pretty good.
0: Because very rarely does someone do Ernie, and I think that Jamie Foxx captured it pretty well. Folks, because if I don't play them, you'll get mad at me. It's time for us to hit today's voicemails.
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8: Yeah, it's Mr. Hyde. You know, they're talking about Giannis is going to be traded to the Cavaliers. I would rather have Jaylen Brown. Honestly, I would. I don't think Giannis can do anything against Victor Wembanyama. Period, point blank. Tell you the truth, I think Mobley has a better chance against Victor Wembanyama moving forward. Who's coming out the West for the next 10 years? The alien, Area 51.
0: Would you rather have Jaylen Brown or Evan Mobley? Chris?
1: Jaylen Brown or Evan Mobley? Jaylen Brown.
0: I probably would too. I just think, you know, one of the reasons why the Cavs struggle, like the Knicks have all these wing players. They've got wing players
1: coming
0: out of their
1: ears. It's what we've
0: needed
1: for 6 years.
0: Yeah, I know. The Guardians, tough one last night.
11: Quan sucks so bad that Vogt just blew the game tonight. Instead of removing him and replacing him, he has him try to bunt there. Unbelievable. So get him out of the lineup, get him down to AAA, do what you ever have to do. But we can't watch any more of this.
0: If the squeeze works, nobody is complaining about it. People are talking about what a great executional play it was. However, I thought it was really saying something about where Stephen Kwan is, that they tried with a runner at third and less than two outs to have Kwan bunt him home. Either with it was not a suicide squeeze,
1: no.
0: Right? It was a safety squeeze.
1: Right.
0: And Gerrit Cole scooped it up and just tagged the runner coming from third.
1: Manzardo, I think, coming home.
0: If you make that bunt, you need to bunt it down the first base side.
1: Or you need to get it farther down the third base side because by the time Cole gets there, Manzardo's already passed.
12: MLB players don't know how to bunt nowadays.
0: Like, Stephen Kwan should know how to bunt, I guess. I don't know. I'm trying to defend Voter. It was not the greatest moment of Stephen Vogt's career.
12: No one knows how to bunt.
0: But he's the best manager in baseball.
13: Another horrible freaking loss to the freaking Yankees. So many blown opportunities. This team has got to get a bat. This team does not have Smoltz, Maddox, Glavine, and Avery on the pitching mound. You're not going to win scoring two or three runs a game, especially in today's game. It's a freaking joke.
0: They should have scored about five runs last night.
14: I'm sorry. I'm listening to the pregame for tonight's game, and Vogt's talking about last night's game, saying, wow, what a great game. So amazing. Great defense. Yeah, there were a few good plays, but did you see the pitchers throwing the ball away? Did you see the four errors, two by each team? Come on, Vogt. You can't just say stuff like that. Come on, man. You got to do better.
0: Yeah, you guys are right. Let's fire him and hire who? Like Tony La Russa? Can we get Tony La Russa back in here? Yeah, me too.
15: I want to give a personal thank you to Joel Bitonio for the 12-year career he had with Cleveland when he could have been one of those that wanted out, that wanted to go somewhere else to try and win a Super Bowl. He didn't do that. He stayed here. He came to work every day, and he busted his ass. He's forever a Brownie. He's forever a dog, and he's Cleveland for life.
0: When the Browns finally win a Super Bowl, Joel Bitonio will be in the parade.
1: No doubt.
0: He'll be floating down whatever avenue in a giant snowstorm as a million people show up
1: downtown.
0: Heck
1: yeah.
0: Chris, what do you got coming up? RBS Next is next with you and Emmett Golden.
1: Quarterbacks are talking today, we think. At least one of them, perhaps. So we'll be talking about that. Have a little fun.
0: Chris is going to fill in with Emmett. I got to slide out of here. So we'll get to... Wait, you're not doing that?
1: No.
0: Oh, okay.
1: Well, I mean, if you need me to, I'm a good enough teammate where I will.
0: Dude, give me a microphone and I'm ready to go. You know me. Coop, thank you. Great stuff. RJ, the movie critic for Chris Oldak. I'm Aaron Goldhammer, and I'll talk to you in 5 minutes on RBS next. Have a good day, everybody.

0: tight town.
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9: We're on NBC tonight. No Eagle, Grant Hill. And
10: that's a really good broadcast.
9: I love it. No Eagle was on another really big show.
10: I heard him. Yeah. He's very good.
9: Yeah. Thank
10: you. He was. I didn't say you.
9: Screw you.
4: On 850 ESPN Cleveland and the Land on Demand.
9: Well, Emmett, I got good news and bad news if you're a Browns fan. You want the good news or the bad news?
5: I like the bad news first.
9: Okay, the bad news is that Deshaun Watson, you want the good news?
5: Sure.
9: Shadur has closed the gap. I don't know how you want to look at this, but I think it's a glass half full, glass half empty type situation. If you're a positive person, you a positive person?
5: A very positive person.
9: Okay, if you're a positive person, then I think you say that Shadur has, you know, come on here of late. He went 25-30 in practice yesterday, had a touchdown pass, put up, you know, you complete 80% of your passes in an NFL game. That's a pretty good showing.
5: Yeah. Yeah. It's great. It's good. He did well. I just don't know. Excuse me. I had to phlegm out. I mean, did he have any ground to catch up? They've been rotating these guys all spring. We've just seen one practice a week. So I don't know if Shadur was behind. Now, look, a lot of, you know, and reporters, not even just people that cover the team, national reporters have been pushing, yeah, Deshaun Watson was ahead.
9: Yeah.
5: You don't hear that as much anymore.
9: No.
5: But, yeah, I mean, look, I listened to Todd Monken yesterday, and he sounded like he was no closer to making a decision today than he was 3 weeks
9: back,
5: ago.
9: Or back when he even took the job. Here right. is the head coach of the Browns.
0: I'm not going to name a number one, so that I am not going to name. That chances are that's not going to. I shouldn't say that. Chances are I will not. Now, once we get to the fall, we'll have to dissect the reps how we see fit. I just don't see it after the way Shadur's played and Deshaun's played. They both played well enough to earn the right to compete to start.
9: Emmett, I try not to be cynical, but I am kind of a cynical person. Would you agree with
5: Absolutely,
9: that?
5: Absolutely, yes. Okay. Yeah, you are most certainly a cynical
9: person. Emmett, I want to try to muster a lot of energy and passion about this alleged quarterback competition. But Emmett, I gotta be honest with you. I'm struggling to do it because I kind of know that neither one of these guys is the long-term answer for the Browns at QB. At least that's what they think. And I don't think they can win very many games with either one of them. And so while the Shadur people are screaming for their guy, and I agree, I'd rather watch Shadur, to be honest. I don't, Emmett, we had trouble today. We did Survey Wednesday, $1 million on the line. Do you want Shadur or Watson to play against Jacksonville? We had Coop and Grossi. We're the only two people of the hundreds of people that took the survey that wanted Deshaun Watson to play, that thought gave him a better chance to win. I just have trouble mustering a lot of energy when I think that neither quarterback really puts the Browns in a great position.
5: Yeah, I mean, I want to see it. You know what I'm saying? I want to see it. When Joe Flacco came here, I didn't think it was any way in hell the Browns were going to the playoffs.
9: Yeah, okay.
5: You know what I'm saying?
9: Okay.
5: So,
9: unexpected things happen in sports.
5: Sure.
9: I don't know who's winning this quarterback competition, but I'm kind of thinking the Bengals are. You know,
5: like, no, the Bengals won the Myles Garrett trade. That's what, you know what I'm saying? It ain't about the quarterback.
9: But do you understand what I'm saying? The Ravens are winning this quarterback competition and we're losing.
5: No,
9: like that's how I feel about it.
5: I mean, I don't feel that. I don't feel as that dire, right? Like, look, I've been around for Kevin Hogan, Osweiler, and Cody Kessler.
9: Okay,
5: and
9: could be worse.
5: What I'm saying?
9: Fair
5: like.
9: Enough.
5: Like, let's not forget, we've seen some terrible quarterback competitions, and I don't think this one is a terrible one. I obviously don't believe that Watson can put together a full season. So for that reason, I want to see what Shadur could do with
9: and
5: the
9: also,
5: whole offseason.
9: Emmett, if they're close, and it appears from listening to that soundbite that they are close,
5: yes,
9: right? If
5: right.
9: they're close, give the Shadur the opportunity to play. What is playing Deshaun Watson, who's definitely not going to be here by the time we get to 2027? What is it even going to prove?
5: Yeah.
9: If I asked you the question, $1 million, Emmett, not that you're going to lose $1 million, but I have a briefcase, okay?
5: Okay.
9: And in this briefcase, there is $1 million. And you win the briefcase also. It's a nice briefcase.
5: Oh, okay. Nice briefcase, too.
9: I know you'd always like to bring a briefcase to work. And you get to start whichever quarterback you – and if the Browns win, you win the $1 million. Okay?
5: Okay.
9: Are you starting Shadur or are you starting Deshaun?
5: I'm starting Shadur. You know, I'm going with Shadur. I wouldn't – you know, ever bet $1 million on anything. But
9: no, I'm not asking you to bet $1 million.
5: Yeah, but I'm going
9: I'm
5: with
9: saying $1 million is hanging in the balance of the game. You want to take the other two survey questions?
5: Sure,
9: are pretty
5: sure.
9: Good.
5: Why not? We might as well.
9: Somebody in sports who needs to retire. Who in sports needs to retire?
5: Oh, it's Aaron Rodgers.
9: Yeah.
5: Yeah.
9: It's what everybody
5: it's for sure,
9: had the same
5: right.
9: edit.
5: Yeah.
9: yeah. Somebody also, Draymond is getting there, you know?
5: Facts. Yeah. I didn't even think about him. He's
9: the whole Warriors.
5: There.
9: And now I'm getting the sense LeBron might end up going there. That is going to be the old folks' home, man.
5: Yeah, it is.
9: They are going to need round the clock nursing care at the Golden State Warriors.
5: Like, didn't they play together for Team USA?
9: Yeah.
5: Yeah. So, like, you played with Steph.
9: I don't know what he's doing. I can't. Emmett, you and I agree he should probably just freaking retire, but I don't know that he's got that in him yet.
5: Right.
9: But man, does his golf game look like it's coming around.
5: Oh, he's having a good time.
9: And Emmett, the team you would love to see win, but they're not a team that you traditionally root for. Like,
5: oh,
9: you can't
5: okay.
9: say Tottenham.
5: I can't say Tottenham.
9: No, no.
5: Why
9: no.
5: can't I say Tottenham?
9: Because you traditionally root for them, and that goes against the premise of the question.
5: Oh, man. This is no fun. Oh, okay. England to win a World Cup.
9: Okay. Are you rooting for England in the World Cup? Or are you rooting for...
5: No, I'm rooting for the USA. I got the kit and everything.
9: No, you aren't.
5: I am rooting for the USA. I was watching Saturday. I'm rooting for the USA.
9: Carmen, he's rooting for England.
11: I mean, you can tell by the smile. He's lying straight through his teeth.
9: Emmett. 1776,
5: I'm
9: bro.
5: I'm rooting for the U.S.
9: You can't, if we fought a war against you, you can't then turn around and root for the other side in the war.
5: I'm not rooting for them.
9: Benedict Arnold, literally.
5: I'm not rooting for them. I'm just saying.
9: Oh, I can see through
5: you. I'm saying it's USA. USA.
9: I know you well enough. You want to go? Fine. You want to go to the United Kingdom? Go. Go. I'll do Hammer and Emmett with you over at Comrex.
5: They haven't won a World Cup. I don't know. Have they ever won a World Cup?
9: England?
5: If they have, it's been a long time. And I believe, I'm not sure if it was the Euro or the World Cup. I think it was the Euros. They had a chance to win it on penalty kicks. And they had three guys miss. Ugh. And, like, not get saved. They missed them completely.
9: No, I don't think they ever have
5: they
9: won a World.
5: One.
9: They have won.
5: Yeah.
9: Oh, all right.
5: Yeah,
11: 1966 against West Germany.
9: Yeah, it was a good year. But, Emmett, you know it was a long time ago if the team they beat to win the World Cup was West Germany.
5: Yeah, right. Yeah. For people that don't know, it used to be East Germany and West Germany. The Berlin Wall separated the two.
9: Look at
5: and
9: Emmett.
5: They tore it down.
9: He says he doesn't know much about geography. He's bringing
5: That's
9: it.
5: That's all I know.
9: I remember when the Berlin Wall came down. It was one of my first memories.
5: Yeah,
9: I wasn't there, but I remember seeing the video and everything of it. 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
12: The biggest thing.
13: That's what she said. Let's go!
9: Emmett, I felt like there were two things going on out in Berea yesterday. One was Joel Bitonio retiring, and then that story kind of wrapped up, and then we all went out onto the field and saw Shedeur Sanders take the majority, if not all, of the first-team reps at practice.
5: Mm-hmm.
9: I wouldn't overreact to that because I think Watson is going to get the majority of the first-team reps
5: I'm
9: today.
5: I'm pretty sure. I watched the press conference. I'm pretty sure Todd said that.
9: Yes.
5: Todd said, tomorrow will be Deshaun's day.
9: Yeah, here's Todd Monken yesterday.
0: He did a nice job today. He's been getting better and better each practice day. And I thought Deshaun did some good things today. So I thought they both functioned at a high level. We had a couple pre-snap issues, but I thought they both functioned at a high level today.
14: Will we see a different rotation tomorrow?
0: Yes. It'll flip back tomorrow.
14: So overall, how would you...
0: And then on Thursday, we'll split them.
9: I don't know that he's made up his mind. I don't know that either quarterback has really made up their mind. Emmett, he said back at the beginning of this process when we talked to him at the NFL Scouting Combine in Indianapolis, I won't decide who the quarterback is. They will.
5: Right.
9: So I don't know that either of them has claimed the quarterback job yet.
5: Sure. I mean, it could be because both guys are doing really well. That's the other thing. Now, from people that I heard that are at camp, I've heard it's been up and down, you know, that there's been good days for both guys. There's been bad days for both guys. So, yeah, you would love for it to easily be, this is our guy, there's no doubt about it, but welcome to Cleveland. I know this ain't our first rodeo. Yeah. Like, you know what I'm saying?
9: There are three teams here. There's Team Shedeur. That's definitely a team. Mm-hmm. Okay. There's Team Browns. That person just wants the Browns to play the best quarterback they can and win as many games as they. And then there's the team that I'm on, which is Team 2027. I'm on the fast forward through this year. Guys, Emmett,
5: be careful. That doesn't mean it's going to work next year.
9: Can I ask you a question that's probably inappropriate for me to ask? Because our job is to get people hyped up about whatever's going on out there, right?
5: Yeah.
9: Are you sick of covering quarterback competitions? Like, are you honestly, are you getting ill with it?
5: Yeah. I mean, this years ago. This isn't new. I've been tired of this a long time ago. When Baker Mayfield got here, I thought to myself, okay, awesome.
9: Yeah.
5: It's over with.
9: I get to go 15 years without having to worry about one of these. The other exciting quarterback competition is when there's a young hot shot involved. And then you really get behind somebody winning it and claiming
5: it. I'm not even looking forward to that, because if they do draft a quarterback high in the first round next year, then you know what it's going to be out. Do you start him right away? Do you wait? Do you let him grow?
9: Are we going to have a veteran backup in place?
5: Yeah, and then that whole thing. Like, I'm not necessarily excited about the situation that it is. And for years I haven't been. It's the situation that they're in. And again, I like Shador. Would love to see him get an opportunity.
9: Emmett, I want you to listen to this. This is Tony Grossi on the Really Big Show earlier today on where he thinks this quarterback situation stands. And folks, it's not exactly pretty.
13: I'm surprised at the same thing he's surprised at, that neither quarterback has separated enough to name him clearly the number one quarterback at this point. That surprise to me falls on Watson, who I thought had the lead and would maintain it enough to earn that first team on the depth chart. I'm not saying the starter for the opener, but I thought he would have earned it by now, and clearly he hasn't.
5: No, and again, that's I think you've seen Shador have some flashes like he did last year, and again, he's getting better. So and like Watson, we've seen Watson play, you know, and it hasn't been for a year and a half. So we know that, like, we've seen what a half, maybe a full game of football where it's like, yo, that looks like the guy from the Texans.
9: Yeah. There was a second half against Washington, I think, where he threw three touchdown passes that I remember.
5: So
9: I don't know.
5: On Twitter, Jay tweeted at me and said, why do y'all hate Watson so much? Well, I don't hate anybody. But I would just say, like, look at the situation. This is a guy who's been here for four
9: Jay
5: years.
9: Is really asking that? Like, you don't understand the guy. Look, it's not personal. It's business when you're a sports fan. And my feelings about Deshaun, it's not a personal attack. It's just the guy represents the worst transaction in the history of sports. Other than that, you know, I'd love to see him succeed.
5: And there's just no debating that.
9: No.
5: That has been the worst trade, at least in NFL, you know, history. Yeah.
9: Guys, think about it. It was 4 years ago, and the Browns haven't even begun to feel the salary cap pain of the Deshaun Watson deal. The draft picks were done with, but the second half of the pain that you're going to feel, it hasn't even begun yet.
5: And he hasn't played a full season since he's been here either, you know, so why would I be excited?
9: And when he has played, it has been really, really underwhelming.
5: Sure.
9: And I'll be kind and leave it there.
5: Sure, and maybe it was because of rust or whatever it was, because whatever reason you want to use, maybe it was the offensive line's fault, whoever fault it was. For the time he's been here, he hasn't played a full season.
9: Right, walk me through how you think this goes from here, Emmett.
5: I mean, I think it goes into training camp.
9: Yeah.
5: I mean, that's the best way I could describe it.
9: I think it goes into training camp. Tell me if you think I'm crazy. I think it goes into training camp, and I think the longer it goes, the more it benefits Shador. And I think that by the time we get to those preseason games and the joint practices, that the Browns will say, we have two good quarterbacks who we like a lot, and we're going to go with Shador first. And what they're really saying is, get ready for the 2027 NFL draft. Neither one of these guys claimed the job, and neither one of them is the guy. Deshaun will be a backup or something somewhere next year, and I don't know what Shador's future looks like, but I think they're going to start now. I'm back on. They're going to start the season with Sanders under center on September 13th against the Jags. Would you feel like I'm on the right track there?
5: I mean, I hope so. I can't read Todd Monken. So I can't project it. I can guess. I can definitely guess and be like, yeah, Shador. But it's a guess. I have no read on Todd and even the organization. Because to me, it makes complete sense to start the year after Shador finished the season for you.
9: Yeah.
5: You know, to start with him, that would make complete sense to me. But it doesn't make sense to them. So, you know, so I can't understand that.
9: I don't know.
5: That.
9: Maybe it's starting to make sense to them. The other thing I will say here that I think is worth repeating that we have talked about for the last week. Emmett, I do think this competition changed a little bit when the Browns traded Myles Garrett. I think now they don't have to look 95 in the eye and say, we want to give the quarterback the best chance to win, even though it might not be to win that much. I think they're more apt to say, let's see what the young guy has, because we have to know about Shedeur Sanders by the time we go into next offseason.
5: Well, I mean, listen, if they let the team know, hey, we're just going to see, then it's going to be a terrible year. Everybody in that locker room has to believe the Browns want to win. So they have to play the best player at quarterback, whoever that is. I believe it's going to be Shedeur. Maybe I could be wrong, but all I know is, as a fan, I want to win some games. Mm. So I prefer Shedeur. If you told me Watson was going to win 11 or 12 games,
9: yeah,
5: cool.
9: Yeah,
5: who cares?
9: A couple of other fun dynamics, Emmett, from yesterday have nothing to do with the quarterback.
5: Okay.
9: There was a quarterback wearing number 6.
5: That's right.
9: Yesterday.
5: That's
9: Dylan
5: right.
9: Gabriel Let's had go. His number.
5: Got you a number, big dog. What if the energy of Baker Mayfield entered his body and he just came out there lighting it up?
9: Yeah.
5: And from the left side.
9: Or like Baker's attitude. Like, he was the same quarterback, but he was, you know, sniping and tweet. All of a sudden, people didn't realize this, but Dylan Gabriel is on Twitter picking fights with all the local media reporters.
5: Yeah, Dylan drops a Jesus, Tony, and walks off. You know what I mean? That'd be awesome.
9: It is one of the most hilarious turns of jersey numbers that we've ever covered in the history of
5: Cleveland
9: sports.
5: And what I love is Rich Eisen was on it. I was watching, I was on YouTube looking at stuff, and it was like Rich Eisen was talking, said something about the Browns. I clicked on it, and he was like, the biggest story hit it, and they hit breaking news and all that.
9: Yeah.
5: And so it is not just locally, it was a big story nationally, which is wild.
9: Well, you're hoping Gabriel plays like Baker, and I'm hoping that Verse plays like Garrett, even though he's wearing 8, Dylan's old number, and not 95. Emmett, Tony Grossi reported exclusively here on ESPN Cleveland that if they were counting sacks at yesterday's practice, that Jared Verse would have had like 6 of them.
5: Yeah,
9: and that he was embarrassing.
5: Like 7.
9: Yeah, well, he was embarrassing the offensive line like Myles Garrett used to. That led me to believe, I think the tired take is that Myles is going to win Defensive Player of the Year. I think the wired take is that Jared Verse is going to win the Defensive Player of the Year.
5: Hey, that would be awesome. That would be awesome. I don't put a whole lot into offense and defensive line play with no pads on. I just don't. Like, how much can you really do? You get some work in a little bit, but how much could you really do? And I'm not saying I don't believe he can get in the backfield a lot. I think we will see that. We better see that. They traded Myles Garrett for him.
9: Yeah.
5: So that's what the expectation is.
9: I think Jared Verse is in the mix for best player on the Browns. I think I see him put a pad on, you're right. I can't just hand it to him. But I think he's in the conversation for the argument who the best player on the Browns is.
5: For sure. Yeah. So I'm excited to see him during training camp. He was on the next level. We talked about like the next guy that could, you know, really take over and be a Brown and retire. And he was one of the names that popped up. So high expectations for him, for sure.
9: Yeah. Who else came up in that? Quinshon? Come up in that?
5: You know what? Swessinger seemed to be the overall
9: the guy a lot of people thought.
5: Yeah. Because it's like, you got to think about the position, tight end position. You know, will outside of what Ozzie Newsome, you know, there aren't many tight ends that go, or Travis Kelce, that go wire to wire with a team. But Fannin was another name that popped up.
9: Chris likes the Knicks tonight. Game 4 of the NBA Finals is right here on 850 ESPN Cleveland. Emmett? What say you?
5: I've been struggling with this because I want to put my first quarter bet in. I like to bet the first quarter.
9: Yeah.
5: And I lost last game 3. I had the Knicks in the first quarter.
9: Oh, I think I did too.
5: Yeah, I thought the Knicks. Now, I had the Knicks for the quarter, Knicks for the half. I won the half.
9: Mm-hmm.
5: I don't know, man. I got a feeling it's about to take a turn. I like San Antonio tonight. Yeah. I think this bad boy may be going 7. It's one thing. It's either going 7 or it's ending in 6. I know it's a hot take, but I'm saying either it ends in 7 or the Spurs win 4 straight.
9: Emmett, there might be a writer's strike. Like, seriously, if the Knicks blow a 2-0 lead coming home.
5: Yeah. You
9: might not see another Spike Lee movie for like another decade.
5: Yeah.
9: Or you might see a Spike Lee movie about the pain of being a New York Knicks fan. I guess one of those two. Emmett, regardless of whoever wins the NBA Finals, we're going to be at our block party coming up on June the 27th, noon to 4. Want to shout out our sponsors, Emmett, Universal Windows. You've got the door. I've got the windows.
5: Yep.
9: Ohio Basement Authority. Shout out, guys. PK Wadsworth Heating and Cooling, The Lake House, a great restaurant right across from us down here in the flats. And it's a day where we really go and hang out with you. We spend the whole day spending time with our fans.
5: It's awesome. I love that day because when it's over, I'm exhausted.
9: Yeah.
5: And that's how I'm supposed to feel,
9: right.
5: Because I'm

0: Yeah, that's right. I think I'm guaranteeing, I don't have the ability to do this, but I can fake it. Guaranteeing excellent weather for June 27th.
1: Why did you even have to do that?
2: Thunderstorms on its way.
1: Why would you even say anything? Wait,
0: now I can jinx the weather? Like, whatever I say doesn't affect the temporal atmospheric conditions.
1: You just, some things you don't put in the universe. You just leave them. You ever heard let a sleeping dog lie?
0: I'm guaranteeing thunderstorms all day on June 27th. There, did I guarantee that the weather's going to be good?
1: No, it's too late. It's too late. You can't undo the, you can't reverse jinx something you already jinxed. It's over. Once you do it, you do it.
0: I'm sorry. I know you're mad at me, but can I still rely on your social media abilities?
1: I guess
0: next?
1: So.
0: All right.
1: I guess so.
0: Emmett Decodes Instagram on Hammer and Emmett next.
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16: I imagine we'll talk
0: talk to RJ about a bunch of things tomorrow on RBS. One of them is the new social

0: Social Network trailer just dropped for the sequel to the Zuckerberg movie. Remember the Facebook movie with?
1: I didn't even see the first one.
0: Oh, you should. Yeah. It's really good. With Jesse Eisenberg, the guy who kind of looks like me, and you know, Mark Zuckerberg becomes a millionaire. In order to make 500 million friends, you have to make some enemies. It's really good.
1: Okay.
0: And there's a new one, which is now Facebook has been built, but they're realizing that they're ruining the world.
1: Oh.
0: And it's about how they just kind of don't care.
1: Right.
0: I gather that that's sort of the point of this. And then Reg also is going to talk tomorrow about a movie that I've not heard much about, but it is Spielberg. And it's sort of had a lot of mystery around it. It's called Disclosure Day.
1: Yeah.
0: And RJ, you saw it. Are you allowed to talk about it yet, Reg?
2: Yeah.
0: No.
2: Yeah, you can talk about it.
0: Okay. So we'll talk about it tomorrow.
1: Oh, that's what we call a tease.
0: How's that for a tease?
1: Yeah.
0: At 11 o'clock on The Really Big Show when RJ, the movie critic, joins us. All right, Emmett, you decode social media better than anybody else I know.
1: Thank you. I try.
0: Okay. Yeah. There's all kind of subtweets and subposts and messages communicated with emojis. And and I look to you, and you often give me the answer. And your answers are usually not overly emotional. They just are in touch with what's really going on.
1: Mm-hmm. Yeah.
0: Yesterday, Donovan Mitchell posted on Instagram a photograph of five Cavaliers like in a hug huddle together. Mm-hmm. Max Strus, Evan Mobley, Jared Allen, James Harden, and himself. Okay.
1: Right.
0: And the caption of the photo said, back soon, okay?
1: Mm-hmm.
0: I thought one of two things was at play here.
1: All right.
0: Either Donovan is going on vacation, and he's going to be back soon.
1: Right, yeah.
0: Okay?
1: Yep. Uh-huh.
0: Literally, he's going to be back soon.
1: Yes.
0: Or that Donovan is implying that the Cavs have agreed that they are going to run it back with all five of those guys, and we'll get the joy, and it was joy, of watching it all again soon. Are both true? Is one true? Please put on your social media decoder ring and let me know exactly what's happening here.
1: I think it's just, you know, my feeling on it is that he's just leaving Cleveland. He's going on vacation. He's going, it's the off season.
0: Okay.
1: He's about to let go of basketball for a minute and detach.
0: Okay.
1: I totally see how it could be looked at, and maybe I'm reading it wrong. Here's the, I trust Brian Windhorst a lot. And the fact that Wendy is struggling to believe that they're just gonna run it back.
0: Yeah.
1: That is why I'm sure. And I don't know Donovan personally, just obviously covering him around here. I believe Donovan does want everybody to come back.
0: Okay.
1: I believe he does. I believe he wants to prove that this group can do it.
0: How much say should Donovan have in that?
1: Some. But what I also believe is, think about the Browns. We're not trading Miles. We're not trading Miles. We're not trading Miles. And then they said, and then Jared Verse was available, got added, and things change.
0: Right.
1: So they might say, no, we're running it back, and then something's going to come available that maybe they didn't, and then they'll go, I'm sorry, we got to make this move because we just can't pass
0: it up. And then you're saying the explanation from Kobe Altman and Brandon Weems and Dan Gilbert would be, listen, we weren't planning on trading Evan Mobley.
1: Yeah,
0: we love Evan Mobley. What are you talking? We love Miles Garrett's going to retire. A Hall of Fame Cleveland Brown. We didn't want to trade Miles Garrett, but man, oh, this opportunity for player X, draft pick Y,
1: it's
0: opportunity.
1: Just something we couldn't pass up.
0: But Evan, it has to be a star player, right? It has to be
1: absolutely
0: changing the dynamic of this and adding another.
1: Absolutely.
0: And the Cavs are kind of already all in on the notion that they're going for it next year.
1: So
0: that's what I'm having trouble squaring, because if you watch the finals, I mean, both of these teams, the Knicks already did, and I think the Spurs would. You think the Cavs could get a game off the Spurs?
1: Oh, God,
0: okay, you don't. You think it'd be a sweep?
1: Yeah, I mean, maybe they win a game, maybe. This is one thing I read it somewhere. I apologize. I can't credit where I saw it. But the line of thinking, allegedly, about not trading Evan Mobley is they want a star to bridge the gap from the Donovan Mitchell Cavs to whoever the next window, you know, whoever. They want Evan to be that star to transition from Donovan to whoever they, you know, life after Donovan, essentially, which is like, all right, then why not keep Darius? You know what I'm saying? Why not just do
0: that doesn't make any sense.
1: Because they made an all-in, win-now move at the trade deadline, And now to be like, yeah, but we want to make sure that in the future we're cool, so we don't want to give up Evan. That's a weird. It's kind of contradicting themselves. I can't even speak.
0: And look, the Knicks did have stability last year, and so there's maybe a little bit of an argument, as Wendy points
1: outside of head coach.
0: That, well, okay. Here's Brian talking about stability.
2: There's reason to believe in stability in the NBA. You know, upending your entire team year over year just to win the offseason isn't necessarily a winning formula. But I'm looking to see the Cavs about whether or not I actually believe that they think running it back is a viable option.
0: See, the Knicks, first of all, they changed the coach. So that right there.
1: So they didn't run it back.
0: Yeah.
1: That's the way, you know what I'm saying?
0: Don't tell me they ran it back. They didn't. They changed the coach.
1: Yes. Yes, they did. And Mike Brown has been in his bag for most of the playoffs. We'll see what he could do tonight. But no, they didn't. They may have ran it back with the guys on the court, but they didn't run it back. When you change the head coach, that's not the same group.
0: Right. Also, I will point out that last year, the Knicks made the conference finals and lost in six, and one of the games they lost was a fluky ball bounced off the back of the rim, flew 20 feet up in
1: the
0: air.
1: And the Pacers did it to everybody.
0: Right.
1: Yeah.
0: And that the Knicks beat the Celtics, who at that time were the favorite in the East. It was a really good, valuable series win. Mm-hmm. I'm not poo-pooing beating the Raptors and the Pistons. But Emmett, the Cavs were supposed to beat the Raptors and the Pistons. In fact, they were kind of supposed to win both of those series in less than seven games. And Kenny Atkinson and the Cavs players have even admitted as such when they were talking about their lack of rest. And, oh, my regret is that we didn't finish both series out in six games.
1: Yeah, and I know against the Pistons, they didn't even show up in game six.
0: Right.
1: Like, didn't show up. Remember game four against the Knicks? That's what the Cavaliers did in game six against Detroit. Just flat out didn't show up. And I can't see that and be like, oh, we're good. They won't do it next year. Like, no, I don't know. Are you sure about that?
0: See,
1: you know?
0: Tell me if I'm wrong. What I think really broke you with this team isn't just that they got swept by the Knicks. It's the way it ended.
1: They quit.
0: Yeah.
1: They quit. The moment that the team started to walk off the court while Jalen Brunson went to the rim and laid it up with his left hand, walking off the court before the ball is still in play, no timeout had been called. They're like, yeah, we're about to call a timeout, so let me head on over to the bench early. That was so disrespectful to the fans of Cleveland. And then they did the exact same thing in game seven. It'd have been different had they came out and it was, you know, they lost at the buzzer, and I'd be like, okay, they understood that they messed up and they came out with more energy. Nah, they were like, eh, who cares? And didn't show up at all. That's when I was like, yeah, I'm, you know, as much as I love the Cavaliers, this group as a whole, I don't feel very confident in.
0: Emmett, I really do love watching Donovan Mitchell as a player. I think he's a phenomenal player. But I can't deny that since he got here, Knicks in five, Celtics in five, Pacers in five, Knicks in four.
1: So okay?
0: By the way the seasons have ended.
1: Let's remember, especially the first two, Donovan was the only guy that showed up.
0: Yeah.
1: Then the first two series that you referenced in five, yeah, he was the only reason it went five.
0: Right.
1: Those would have been sweeps.
0: But I'm just saying, like, can he be the best player on a championship team type of conversation? If that's what the Cavs think they still have, which I don't even know that watching this series that they're in a championship window.
1: I mean, I don't care whether he's the best player or not. Donovan Mitchell is a valuable piece of this team. He's not the problem, in my opinion. He's not the problem. J.A., as much as I love J.A. as a person, he's let the Cavaliers down more times, in my opinion, than Donovan.
0: Yeah. Good.
1: Same thing with Evan. It's
0: worth saying about J.A., it was great in the Game 7s. Great.
1: Yeah, right.
0: And that changed my opinion of him to some degree. Evan has been very inconsistent.
1: Exactly. You go back to, you know why they traded Darius Garland? Think about him in the playoffs, if he was even available. So a lot of the previous years, I don't even put this year totally on Donovan. I don't think Donovan's the problem. You know, I get it. He's the most popular player. He's the best player. So people are going to go straight to him when the team falls short. It's bigger than Donovan.
0: Yeah.
1: I guess
0: you could try to clear some room to go after LeBron with more money. You could do nothing and be back soon, as Donovan Mitchell said, or you could try to swing some trade and really evaluate, you know, breaking up this core even more than you already did with Darius. If you were calling the shots, Emmett, what would you do?
1: I'd go big game, honey. I most certainly would. I'd call the Celtics about Jaylen Brown.
0: Yeah.
1: Hey, what's going on? Is it something?
0: Would you trade Evan Mobley for Jaylen Brown?
1: In a heartbeat. Absolutely. I would. And then even the Giannis stuff, I understand he is injured a lot. He is older. And you're going to have to give him a new contract. I totally understand all that. But for me, it's about winning in the next 2 years. You know, and I don't know, maybe in 2 years, Evan is the guy that I thought he would be when I said I'd never trade Evan for Giannis, because I did say that a year ago.
0: Yeah, it's just frustrating, E, because there were moments in the playoffs, man, where Evan was nails.
1: Yeah.
0: He hit, you know, game five against Toronto. I'm not sure you win that game without Mobley. Mm-hmm. Emmett, there were also times where Evan Mobley went an entire half without taking a shot.
1: Yeah, where you didn't know he was on the court. You know, and I will always say this about Evan. I'm always going to say, elite defender. No question about it. You can never say Evan Mobley is not a good basketball player. He's inconsistent offensively, and he still needs to get stronger.
0: Yeah,
1: in my opinion, there's far too many times
0: he doesn't want to do that. So I think it's fascinating, or more fascinating than what's happening in Berea with the quarterbacks, Emmett, is what's really going on with this basketball team.
1: Yeah, the basketball team is way further along, you know, than the football team for obvious reasons. Like, the Cavaliers did make it to the Eastern Conference Finals. They embarrassed themselves once they got there, but they got to the Eastern Conference Finals. We're hoping the Browns are over 500.
0: Right, right.
1: You know, and that's the other thing.
0: But, you know, and maybe I'm being unfair. I really feel like they made the Eastern Conference Finals, but is the way this feels.
1: Yes, this is, look, the Cavaliers are a good basketball team. Like, trust me. You could say at worst, they were the fourth best team in basketball this year.
0: Well, I mean, there were only four teams that made the conference finals, and they're one of them. And I could argue, you know, Denver, Minnesota, these teams in the West are better, and maybe that's true.
1: Maybe they are, yeah. So,
0: but they're a top 10 team in the NBA for sure.
1: The Cavs aren't some lottery team. They're not. They're a really good basketball team. Are they a championship contender? It doesn't feel like they are, at least the way they represented themselves in the Eastern Conference Finals.
0: And when you're this expensive and you're not really a championship contender,
1: right?
0: Like OKC next year is a championship contender.
1: No doubt.
0: The Spurs will come back, win or lose.
1: The Knicks will be a championship contender.
0: And then, Emmett, just to look at the landscape of this, I mean, Indiana is going to be a thing next year. I don't know if they're going to be better than the Cavs, but they're going to be a thing. Atlanta's getting better. Detroit is still on the up and up as a team. Their superstar's 22 years old.
1: Yeah, Detroit took you to seven games, and 2 years ago, they were the worst team in NBA history.
0: Right, so think about where they might be in 2 years.
1: Right,
0: like,
1: right.
0: Ausar Thompson is just going to get better from here. Cade is just going to get better from here.
1: Right.
0: Boston is going to be back.
1: Mm-hmm.
0: And then the Knicks swept your ass, and they're not going anywhere either.
1: Right.
0: So I could make an argument that the Cavs are the third best team in the East going into next year. I could make an argument that they're the seventh best team in the East going into next year.
1: Yeah, and I think the truth is somewhere around there. Now, we'll see. And if they do truly run it back, then Kobe Altman is on you. Then what they do, if they win, bravo, right call. If they lose, then you blew a season.
0: Yeah.
1: You know, you kind of wait, because I think there might be some opportunities. Now, look, if Kobe Altman is aggressive in trying to obtain players and it doesn't happen, I'm not mad at that. Then I don't look at it as, oh, you just didn't do anything. Because just because you want to make a trade doesn't mean that trade's going to come to fruition.
0: By the way, it does Kobe no good to stand up there and say, you read Dan Gilbert's tweet, didn't you? We're not good enough. And, by the way, Evan is available for trade. Call me now. You know, like that's...
1: It doesn't help at all. And I think Kobe is a really good general manager. Like, I think in Cleveland, we have some great GMs, presidents, whatever you want to call them.
0: Yeah,
1: the guys
0: I think
1: that
0: all three
1: the
0: of them right now you've got some faith in.
1: Absolutely. You know, and you could even argue maybe not in the NBA because of Presti, but some of them look like they could end up being the class of their sport. Yeah. You know, I definitely know down there at that ballpark, you know what I'm saying? I would argue with anybody.
0: All right. Something happened down there last night. Fans left the stadium last night with some egg on their face.
1: Really?
0: And I think we need to talk about it. AI is advancing fast. Organizations aren't built to keep up yet. Well, your organization can be if you work with EOX Vantage. Companies are pulling ahead, just experimenting with ChatGPT or Copilot. They have someone working AI for them continuously. It's what EOX does. 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
0: It is one of the most popular things to chant at a player in a stadium. Kind of bit the guard.

0: Guardians fans in the butt last night. I'm Aaron Goldhammer. He's Emmett Golden, 850 ESPN Cleveland. You can watch us on the ESPN Cleveland YouTube page. Emmett, the Jazz Chisholm versus Guardians fans, I guess, started with the Tom Hamilton comments last week, where, you know, we all laughed about this, and rightfully so. It was funny. Chisholm went on the Tonight Show, and Tom Hamilton was on the broadcast on the Guardians radio network, talking about how a guy who hits 230 is on the Tonight Show.
1: Right.
0: I had a theory that, like, Aaron Judge was scheduled, and then he went in to get the imaging, and they were like, we need another Yankee. Oh, Jazz, you do it, Jazz. But you said he was on the cover of MLB The Show.
1: Yeah, super popular player, especially with the younger fan base.
0: Okay, so last night, I guess I should back up and say the Yankee fans turned on Hammy because those comments went viral.
1: Right.
0: And now, in turn, Guardians fans have defended Hammy and turned back on Chisholm. This is the dynamic of the Yankee-Guardian series that we've seen over the course of the last week. So last night, as Chisholm steps to the plate, all the Guardians fans are chanting, overrated.
1: Yeah.
0: Overrated. So I watch one at-bat, Chisholm strikes out, and I'm laughing, and I'm like, oh, my God, this is great. Like, it's getting to him, and the fans are on him, and here we go. Well, then they were chanting again, overrated, overrated.
2: Jazz drives that in the air, deep down the right field line. That is gone! Jazz Chisholm Jr., once again, with Aaron Judge's lumber, gives the Yankees the lead.
0: And you can hear the crowd booing, and you can, all right. I know if I asked your partner on the next level, Gerard Sherry, this, what he would say. Did they add fuel to the fire? Would Chisholm?
1: Oh, hell yeah, they did.
0: All right, would Chisholm have homered if they weren't chanting overrated?
1: I'm going to say no. No, he wouldn't. But I also think they're the reason he struck out earlier. You know what I'm saying? There's a fine line, you know, between DTM doing too much and being locked in.
0: The losing pitcher last night in your mind is the fans to some extent.
1: No, not at all. I'm not mad at the fans. Hell yeah, do that. And to me, you want to have a home field advantage. You want a rivalry. You want these type of things. And if we hate the Yankees as much as we say to hate, we hate the Yankees so much so I get destroyed for wearing a Yankee hat just because for style.
0: And rightfully so. And thank you for not wearing that this week.
1: Then we shouldn't be mad at Guardians fans going at Yankees players while they're at bat.
0: So
1: can't have it both ways, big dog.
0: But I think they kept twisting the knife, and at some point it went from you're in Jazz Chisholm's head to now Jazz Chisholm is in your head, because he's good enough that if he turns on the right pitch, it's high, it's deep, it's gone in the eighth inning, and the Yankees go on to win the game 3-2. So I don't know, Emmett. I'm interested to see the way this develops. I have a feeling these two teams, this isn't the last time they're going to see each other.
1: Yeah, and I don't have any problem with it. Let's have that rivalry. Let's, you know, let's boo them and have chance and do all of that. Again, if I was told, we hate the Yankees.
0: We do.
1: All right. So if we hate the Yankees, then don't sit on your hands and go, oh, I don't want those guys to be motivated. No, go after them.
0: Look, there's some guys you can poke the bear with, and Jazz Chisholm is not like an all-time great player. So go ahead and, I guess, poke the bear.
1: Yeah, he hit a home run. He could go 0-for-3.
0: Yeah, I agree with you. But there's some guys, you start chanting overrated at Aaron Judge, who's not overrated.
1: Right.
0: And then he
1: properly rated.
0: Please don't kill us. Please don't kill us.
1: Yeah, he'll be out for a while, though. We don't have to worry about him.
0: Well, yeah. And then by the time these two teams invariably, I think, face off against each other in the playoffs.
1: I'm with you.
0: Aaron Judge is probably going to be back. Emmett, there was another development in that game yesterday. Boy, it was interesting to me that with runners in scoring position, less than two outs, I don't know if Vogt called it, or I don't know if Kwan
1: did it on his own.
0: They tried to bunt, and Emmett, it was not a suicide squeeze. It was like the safety squeeze,
1: right.
0: And he bunted the ball down the third base line, and Gerrit Cole pounced on it and tagged the runner coming from third home. But I was kind of like, wow, that's a guy who's been an all-star before, not a guy who you're treating sort of like Austin Hedges, Patrick Bailey trying to give up an out in exchange for a run. Right. I thought it kind of showed maybe a little bit of where Kwan's confidence is and also where the team's confidence in him is at.
1: Yeah, especially bunting it down the third baseline with the runner there. I wouldn't have done it. I probably would have tried to bunt it down the first baseline. But I mean, Kwan is batting .213. That's not like Stephen Kwan, right?
0: I know.
1: So I could understand if he decided to do that and he's like, hey, I'm trying to make a play to win the game. So I don't necessarily have a problem with it. I am surprised we're this deep in the season and he's hitting .213.
0: Yeah.
1: I'll trust Kwan that he'll be able to turn it around.
0: Well, Stephen Vogt was taking it on the voicemail.
3: Kwan sucks so bad that Vogt just blew the game tonight. Instead of removing him and replacing him, he has him try to bunt there. Unbelievable. So get him out of the lineup. Get him down to AAA. Do what you ever have to do. But we can't watch any more of this.
1: He ain't going to AAA.
0: Also, just with his track record as a player, I didn't like the notion of giving up a run. For that, again, I don't know. I was not there last night. I don't know if Vogt had a sign on. I don't know if Kwan did it on his own. But my guess is that this was some sort of plan. And it, to me, it's just emblematic of where things stand. All right, Bookman & Son time, 12:53. Time for you to get to Bookman & Son Fine Jewelry.
4: Before the guys toss Aaron out of the studio, he has one last take to give. Time to drop the hammer.
0: All right, Emmett, one more thing in my notes, and then I got to be out of here because
1: Let's go.
0: Pressure on me.
1: Hey, I'm just saying.
0: We have sound from the RBS voicemail line at 216-815-2885. This is from a couple of days ago, but I don't think I've played this yet for you.
1: No.
0: And I wanted to play it and get your reaction to it. Go ahead, Carmen.
5: Emmer and Hammett, the guy that was just on there said Bruce Springs overrated. He needs a lifetime ban from your show. The guy has zero, and I mean zero, musical taste. Bruce Springsteen is one of the greatest songwriters that's ever lived on the face of the earth.
0: All right, play the very beginning of that again.
5: Emmer and Hammett.
0: So, Emmett, I ask you.
6: Hammered, drunk.
0: Drunk?
1: Oh, drunk or not.
0: Hammered
1: or not.
6: Over
1: or
6: not. Or. You know what I'm doing?
7: Drugs are bad. You shouldn't do drugs.
1: You know what? I'm going to say he was stone cold sober because that was off a reaction of when did we have Zeno on? 11 a.m. on Saturday?
0: Yeah, it was Saturday morning.
1: Morning, yeah.
0: Mark Zeno of ESPN Radio lit up Bruce Springsteen. And then Emmett had his back for some reason.
1: I mean, I don't think Bruce is the greatest.
0: Emmer and Hammett?
1: Mm-hmm.
0: Hamlet?
1: Yeah. Hamlet. There you go. You know.
6: I'm hammered drunk. Yeah.
0: I don't know what time that voicemail came in, and frankly, I don't care. Give it to me one more time, Carmen.
5: Emmer and Hammett.
1: He wanted to say Emmett and Hammer and then Hammer and Emmett. He realized it.
0: He had the order wrong. Yep. And you know what? I listened to it again. I'm changing my.
6: Sober enough?
1: Yeah.
6: Know what I'm doing?
0: Although this is a very difficult one.
1: It is. It's
0: play.
1: A tough one.
0: We play Hammered or Not here on Emmer and Hammett.
1: Right.
0: Emmer, what is coming up with you guys on the next level this afternoon?
1: Yeah, we'll talk a little bit about Todd Monken and what's going on with him and the quarterback position and all that. We'll have updates throughout because practice will be going on. Tony Grossi will join us at 1:30. And you know, it's a lot of Europeans in America now.
0: Yeah.
1: We're going to give them some advice if they swing by Cleveland where they should eat.
0: Oh,
1: we're gonna do
0: are they going to swing by Cleveland? There's some cities where they're practicing, and I know Brazil was here.
1: You just had Brazil and Egypt here, so you know who knows? Who knows?
0: Apparently, they're all trying. I don't mean to spoil your bit, but they're all trying fast food.
1: Yeah,
0: and the Europeans think that American fast food is like the greatest food on planet Earth.
1: Yeah, there's a YouTube channel where you could watch school kids try like. American for KFC and stuff like that. It's awesome. Man. It's great.
0: In Europe, they don't do the fat grams and the sugar.
1: Yeah, no.
0: And here in the United States, we know what's up.
1: That's right.
0: The next level is up.
1: Right.
0: It's next. This is 850 ESPN Cleveland. You can watch us at the ESPN Cleveland YouTube page.
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1: So, Gerard, did you have a smile on your face today knowing that the Browns are practicing in this weather?
2: Yeah, I should have a smile on my face. As a matter of fact, put on some full pads if you could. I mean, it could
3: be. Well, that's against the rules.
2: True, yeah. But that's never stopped some people.
1: Well, with the media there, there's no way my man Bill was doing that with media there.
2: I don't know what you're talking about, E.
1: Right.
2: Trust but as soon as they left, it got real grimy. Nah, man, this is a start, but again, this still pales in comparison to what they're going to experience. Games one, two, heck, game, the preseason game against the Chicago Bears, it's going to be 100 degrees out there.
1: Yeah. Yeah.
2: So get it in while you can. You got, what, one more day of mandatory mini camp left. And this day right here, because generally speaking, unfortunately, like the last day pretty much is, okay, we've had good work. Someone kick a field goal and call it up and go about your business.
1: Right.
2: And so that typically happens, but I hope that they leave with the impression that, man, when we come back, we're about shocking the world. We're about proving everybody wrong, because for the most part, we are seen as a bottom-dweller organization for next season, and that we're not expected to do much of anything. But we can change that narrative, and it starts today, tomorrow, and 40 days from now.
1: Yeah. Yeah, no one is expecting the Browns to

0: surprise anybody, you know.
1: Now, there's some things working in their favor. It's a last place schedule, so it's not like it's murderer's row
2: right.
1: that you have to play. Obviously, your division is tough.
2: Yeah, make a move, though. Make it happen.
1: Your division is tough. What?
2: Sorry, side note, dog. I was listening to you and Aaron.
1: Uh-huh.
2: And you know how you tune into something and you don't know the context of it?
1: Yeah.
2: So you guys were talking to Evan Mobley, and from at the moment I tuned in, it sounded like he got traded.
1: Oh, really?
2: And I was like, dang, the Cavs. I thought you waited till like the NBA championship finals were over with.
1: Yeah, I don't think you can trade someone right now.
2: That was superseded.
1: Yeah,
2: because in a sense, but
1: it's past the trade deadline in the league year is when when it opens back up.
2: But have you ever done that listening and been like
1: what are they talking about? Are they misconstrued something?
2: Yeah, exactly.
1: Yeah.
2: So sorry about that. I just had to get that off my chest, dog.
1: Yeah, it always does happen from time to time. I think that they got some things going for them.
2: Mm-hmm.
1: An easier schedule, and we don't know exactly how easy because
2: you never know who's going to step up,
1: right? And you got a young core that got some valuable experience last year, and made plays and really made it feel like this team is going in at least in the right direction. So you do have that. What you don't have is starting quarterback at the moment. Ty Monken says you have two.
2: Ah.
1: He talked about what are the chances of the QB competition going over into training camp.
3: I'm not going to name a number one, so that I am not going to name. Chances are I will not. Once we get to the fall, we'll have to dissect the reps how we see fit. I just don't see it after the way Shadur's played and Deshaun's played. They both played well enough to earn the right to compete to start.
1: Is that a good?
2: He was emphatic. I am not going into training camp not naming a starter. I will know who my guy is after this mini camp.
1: Right.
2: So that and let me add to that, E. You got Andrew Berry on national TV saying similar things about Shadur and how much he's progressed. Now, do we believe him, yo?
1: I
2: don't think. Why would you lie about that?
1: I mean, not even. I'm gonna hope every young player has progressed from year one to two,
2: like light years, and just like over the moon jumping. This is what it sounds like.
1: I don't know where I didn't. You said he was on national.
2: Yeah,
1: TV?
2: He was with Peter Schrager.
1: Okay.
2: Yeah.
1: I didn't see it, so I didn't know his tone or whatever. But look, we even heard him at the end. I'll play it again. He talks about Shadur.
3: I'm not going to name a number one, so that I am not going to name. That chances are that's not going. I shouldn't say that. Chances are I will not. Now, once we get to the fall, we'll have to dissect the reps how we see fit. I just don't see it after the way Shadur's played and Deshaun's played. They both played well enough to earn the right to compete to start.
1: Yeah, so he mentions them both, that they've performed really well in camp, and in the OTAs.
2: Right.
1: The other thing is, what was funny is yesterday I saw a bunch of fans, because it was Shadur with the ones.
2: Mm-hmm.
1: Yesterday it was his day with the ones, and there was a bunch of, see, I told you, he's the guy. Well, tomorrow, which is today, it seems like now Watson's going to get the reps.
3: Get a nice shot today. He's been getting better and better with each practice day. And I thought Deshaun did some good things today. So I thought they both functioned at a high level. We had a couple pre-snap issues, but I thought they both function at a high level today.
4: Will we see a different rotation of quarterbacks tomorrow?
3: Yes. Oh. It'll flip back tomorrow.
4: So overall, how are you?
3: And then on Thursday, we'll split them.
1: So,
2: yesterday.
1: Yeah. And we've been like during OTAs, this guy got the most reps. That must mean he's leading. Oh, this guy got the most reps. No, they're rotating. They're flipping that.
2: Well, I'll be there tomorrow. Mm-hmm. So hopefully we get enough of something too, so I can come back and report to you what I saw with my own eyes and give you some perspective. So I plan to be there at 11. Obviously, I got to get back here before 1 o'clock, but I do plan on being there tomorrow.
1: Yeah, it'll be interesting to see. I'll be surprised if it is. I'm not expecting it to be a tough practice tomorrow. I'm just not. Because I feel like it's been, OTAs have been tough, for lack of a better term.
2: End it tough.
1: Yeah, so I think.
2: Give them something to think about as they get on that plane going home.
1: Yeah, I think Todd.
2: When does training camp start? July what?
1: So it's the end of it. I'm not sure. I don't have the name.
2: Like the 25th or 6th or something?

0: something like that?
1: Yeah, I'm not sure.
0: That's a fair guess.
1: Yeah. Yeah, I'm not sure. But it now sounds like you will go into, and I went back and watched, Monken's, press conference. It even felt like, yeah, we haven't seen him in preseason games. We haven't, like, so mm-hmm. I feel like this thing is going to drag out longer than anybody wants it to, and longer than Todd Monken even said when he first got
0: here. Yeah, which is wild, because I was like, man, they are made their mind up. Mm-hmm. 2 months later.
1: Yeah.
0: Whole different, and heck, 2 weeks later. 3 weeks ago, they weren't talking like this.
1: Three weeks ago? Yeah, 3 weeks.
0: So he's,
1: Todd Monken has not necessarily changed. I mean, he did say three to four weeks ago,
0: you recall the conversation where he was like, and yeah, Shedeur, he's getting the ball out of his hand better. And we were like, man, that's not good. What was that? 4 weeks ago?
1: So I remember him say that Shedeur has come miles mm-hmm. away. I remember that comment. But as far as who was going to be the quarterback, he has, when we got all the cuts.
0: No, he has not declared that, but yeah. I'm just saying far as praiseworthiness, because that was a good month ago. I was like, man, they are lauding Deshaun Watson. And when he made the comment, and this is Todd Monken, when he made the comment about the idea of, well, you know, he's got the money. He's not doing that. He's playing for something else. I was mm-hmm. like, he about to be your starter.
1: Yeah. I mean, I didn't read much into that because I know a lot of times answers to questions are because they were asked of you.
0: All right. Okay. If you were like most of us humans.
1: I don't believe Todd Monken has ever given anybody like if they're ahead.
0: Not me.
1: There have been people that cover the NFL and that cover the Browns that have said Watson was along. Yeah. There were a lot of those. So I do acknowledge that, but I can't say I've ever felt like Todd was leaning one way or the other.
0: Well, I thought he was intimating at one point that Deshaun was clearly in front, and now it's clearly a tie.
1: Yeah, I mean, it's clearly a tie now, for sure. But even it, like, if...
0: And heck, I take that back. I think Shedeur's leading.
1: I mean... Who knows? I can't tell you who's leading. I haven't been at practice.
0: Yeah, I haven't either.
1: I
0: intimate, I speculate.
1: Yeah, I've seen videos.
0: Sounds like a nice, I intimate, nice. That could be a t-shirt, don't you think, Carvin?
1: Yeah.
2: Bars.
1: Right. Yeah, I've seen good plays from both, you know, so I can't tell you who is ahead. I would kind of, again, lean on people who are there more than anything. Like, what do they think as far as who is in the lead or not? And I think we will be flipping coins until at least the second preseason.
0: Yeah, but you asked one heck of a question. Is it a good thing or a bad thing? And I can make a strong argument, and I will, why it's a bad thing. Then I'll tell you why it's a good thing. Right. It's a bad thing because we had the same issue last year in that we were rudderless. We didn't have a definition of who the guy was, and guy was kind of like who it is. Mm-hmm. And also, too, with this team being young and still a combination of more young than old,
1: right?
0: That dynamic, you can't potentially split a team with this type of situation mm-hmm. taking place where I'm Team Deshaun, I'm Team Shedeur. That's always a possibility as well. So those are bad components about it. Now, the good thing is that I'm going to take Todd at his word. I think he's a straight shooter. Mm-hmm. And this guy who has, I mean, he does have reasons to lie to us. Per se.
1: Yeah, right.
0: But we'll give him the benefit of doubt and say he's a straight shooter because I think he is.
1: Mm-hmm.
0: We have a deficit on the quarterback position. If you tell me we got two starters, that's much better than we've been in the past.
1: Right. Now, I will remind you, every year the Browns have a starting quarterback.
0: Well,
1: every team has a starting quarterback.
0: Well, intimate with me.
1: Yeah. I will remind you of that. I don't think it's a good thing, though. I don't. Make a decision, man. Oh. Dribble or shoot, right? Like, make a decision.
0: Don't go Brunson on this.
1: I obviously rather it be Shedeur. But if it's not, who cares? Uh-huh. Like, just make a decision and let's go and get ready for the season.
0: Let's show them.
1: Because we know what happens. You spend so much time with this guy and maybe that guy, or he's going to get the reps. He's going to get the reps. You're not getting as much work. Yeah, yeah.
0: Right. You are not getting enough familiarity, and ultimately, it comes down to that. And on top of that, you got a quarterback that ain't playing a year. If he's a starter, he needs every rep. I mean, he should play all four preseason games. I know it's only three.
1: Right. Say, just book a new one, huh?
0: Hey, we're going to trade you, Deshaun, for that preseason game.
1: Right.
0: We trade Deshaun for the Hall of Fame game and then have him come back.
1: Yeah. That's where, if Lone, right? This is where the European
0: comes in, right?
1: Yeah, the European model would work out great. You loan them.
0: You're like,
1: dog,
0: you need some extra reps. We're going to loan you to the Commanders.
1: Right. Facts. It would be great. I'm in favor of that. Carmen Calo filling in for Nick Paulus today. Carmen, what do we have for the folks to react to on Twitter?
2: 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And the Next Level Twitter poll is presented by Haven. 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
1: 216-710-0850. That is the number to call. Tweet the show at EGOLDIE80, at JRCherry3, and at CarmenKalo2. You can also jump in the YouTube chat as we stream live video of every show. You can even watch after the show on ESPN Cleveland's YouTube channel. Please like, subscribe, and share. That is huge for us. It goes a long, long way. We appreciate it. Coming up next, we will answer that question and start combing the streets. What's going on at practice? But first, here's Gerard Cherry.
0: Thank you, E. And if you're like me when it comes to jewelry shopping, you probably try to avoid it, and not simply because of the cost dynamics that are in play, just simply because of ignorance, because of lack of knowledge, lack of know-how. I don't shop for jewelry often. So when I go jewelry shopping, I go to Bookman Sunfine Jewelry, one, because they inform me. I like to be in a position where I am informed, where I can make an informed and sound decision. And that's exactly what Josh and the crew at Bookman and Sunfine Jewelry do for you. But more so than anything, they understand that it's an intimidating and stressful situation, and they're not about being pushy or trying to be salesman, see, if you will. I made up a word, salesman, see. 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
1: Update here at the ballpark. Angel Martinez just went deep to give the Guardians a 1-0 lead. It is the bottom of the first with one out. So it was a good start to the game for the Guardians as Jose Ramirez just flied out. So we have that. We'll give you updates throughout the day. We do have a poll question for everyone to react to, though. What do we have?
2: Yeah, on X at ESPN Cleveland, we want to know, who do you want to win the Browns quarterback competition? Right now, 82.4% say Shedeur Sanders, 17.6% say Deshaun Watson.
0: Oh, man, that is fascinating. I would love to hear those reasons why. Hit us up.
1: Yeah, 216-710-0850. Well, Kevin is in Asheville, and he is telling
0: Asheville
1: us who he
0: Nashville.
1: Wants. I don't
15: hey,
1: know.
15: What's going
1: it's
15: on,
1: Nashville. Yeah, yeah. What's going on, man? Typo on the caller screen.
15: Oh, that's all right. Always a pleasure to rap with y'all. Look, man, I came into this wanting the best QB, you know, to win the position. But at the end of the day, all indications are Deshaun is not going to be there next year. All indications are we are in rebuild mode, even though the Browns don't want to say that verbally. So let Shedeur start. Let Shedeur get a whole season under his belt to see what he's going to do. And look, for a fan, stop playing with my emotions. The Browns don't want to admit they're in rebuild mode, but come on, man. I'm a knowledgeable enough fan, and all of us are, to see, man, y'all are in rebuild mode. So start Shedeur at the end of the day and see what you got with him. If he turns into a diamond in the rough, then your draft strategy drastically changes for next year and years to come. So start Shedeur.
1: All right, we appreciate it. Thanks for the call. I voted start Shedeur too. To me, it just makes more sense. He finished last season, and he won 2 games. Mm-hmm. You know, had some good moments, and again had some bad moments. He was a rookie quarterback. So let's see what he full off season and getting all the reps, what he can do. And when it comes to Watson, I had someone, and I actually get a couple people here and there that's like, why do you hate Watson? Why do you hate Watson? I don't hate Watson.
0: Why do you hate everybody?
1: I do. People say
0: the least
1: I hate
0: hateful
1: Dylan,
0: person I know.
1: Right. I hate Dylan Gabriel. I'm up here talking about I want Shedeur. Let me be slightly objective. Then people will be like, you hate Shedeur. But whatever. I digress. I haven't seen Deshaun Watson play a full season since he got here. That's one of the reasons why I rather see Shedeur Sanders. And I can't say, like, when Watson was playing quarterback that he looked anything, consistently looked anything like he looked when he was in Houston. Now, if he comes out and looks that way and plays like he's an all-pro quarterback, well, sure, start him. I just have a hard time believing that is going to happen because

0: I was like, man, we ain't that good.
1: Yeah, and look, they are rebuilding, uh-huh. but I mean, I think this team could win some games. I think they should win more than five games. You know what I'm saying?
0: I think so, too. I hope so, too, because, gosh, well, again, if you lower your expectations, it won't hurt as bad. But I'm still in the mindset, why not shock somebody? Why not? Anything's possible.
1: Sure. Possible and likely are two different things.
0: True, but, you know.
1: Yeah, so
0: I'm dealing with possible.
1: Yeah, it is possible. Where do you cast your vote? Who would you like to see at quarterback?
0: Well, I guess I can't go Keith Sweat and tell you nobody.
1: No, you got to answer. It's only two options, Shador or Watson.
0: Oh, man, this is a tough one, man, because I'm so pro Watson, and I've been having this back from the giddy-up.
1: Mm-hmm.
0: However, I also recognize that Shador, for what Kev just said, makes the most sense. It really does.
1: Right. Yeah. You have to know what you have in Shador, yeah. in my opinion, before you consider drafting a quarterback in 2027. You got to know.
0: Right. And the way we're lauding him, or they're lauding him and giving him the praise and saying he's made tremendous gains in his offseason, how does that not intrigue you? And let's go back to last offseason.
1: Mm-hmm.
0: We were at training camp, and am I making this up, E? You'll hold me accountable.
1: Mm-hmm.
0: Did I not say that when he was on the football field, the energy for the offense was totally different?
1: I mean, the energy in in Berea was different. It wasn't just on the field. It was everywhere. So I agree with you. Everybody that was there felt it. It's different.
0: So if you're telling me, and Grant, when he played against the Carolina Panthers, that was one of the most covered and biggest preseason games I've ever experienced.
1: Right.
0: And if you're telling me that he's now doing that body of work and he's doing against the team that we're his team right now and showing those signs consistently,
1: mm-hmm.
0: why am I not for it?
1: Yeah, I'm sure they have their reasons.
0: But then again, everybody loves a comeback story.
1: I don't know if they love
0: everybody
1: this
0: loves
1: story.
0: A reclamation project. Everybody loves a guy that was down and out. Everybody written him off. Career was dead, regarded as one of the worst trades in the National Football League. And if all of a sudden he regains his on a track to be good to the Hall of Fame, Pro Bowl caliber's play and prowess, that's an amazing story too, E.
1: Yeah, I don't know if everybody would jump on board for that story because of the accusations and what he was accused of.
0: Huh.
1: You know, it has worked out for others, and Kobe Bryant being one of those guys that was accused of something heinous. Yeah, and next thing you know, he was celebrated, girl dad, and all of that. I think there are a number of people, and again, I don't know if it's majority, minority, I don't know, but we'll never accept him as quarterback just, you know, because of that. And not to say just like that's nothing, but because of that. And then you also have, again, 4 years. It's been 4 years. And again, a guy that $230 million, that matters.
0: It's been a high school graduation, a college graduation.
1: Yes, it's been 4 years. You know, kids that were freshmen when he got here have graduated. And
0: is that well?
1: And what ROI have the Browns received? Return on investment.
0: Memories.
1: Not even fond memories. You know what I'm saying?
0: Two.
1: For $230 million, you're really going to look at me and go, two?
0: $130 million of memory.
1: Right.
0: Or 15. <Yeah. laughs> That's some expensive memories, aren't
1: yeah,
0: they?
1: Yeah, it is. Yes, it is.
0: Jeez.
1: Yeah, there have been more bad memories than positive memories.
0: Oh, man. If you did the math on that, it would blow you away. Like, what's his touchdown count?
1: Let me be quiet.
0: I'm not helping your cause, Deshaun. I'm going to shut up.
1: Yeah. Coming up next, we'll be joined by our Browns analyst.
0: 10 million a touchdown.
1: Tony Grossi. I'm going to look at the break and we'll start to kind of kick that around a little bit. But Guardians going on. 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
14: 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Tony, Deshaun Watson is scheduled to talk today. What do you want to hear from Deshaun?
0: I'm interested in his state of mind after, you know, a long, lonely rehab and now back in a competitive situation. How confident is he that he can find his former game? And what do you think about this quarterback competition so far?
11: And then, Tony, with this quarterback competition, it has turned, in my mind, towards Shedeur Sanders. Because the things that I'm hearing from Andrew Berry on a national level, as well as what Todd is saying locally and abroad, is that it sounds like to me that Shedeur is in the lead, even though they don't have a lead.
0: Well, today Watson will get all the number one reps. Yesterday, Shedeur did. And then tomorrow, they're going to split. So I don't think we're going to have a conclusion in 2 days based on what Munkin said yesterday. But certainly Shedeur has closed. If there was a gap, he has certainly closed it. And the head coach himself says it's too close to call. So if he can't call it, I can't either.
11: All right. And when you see it, are you saying to yourself, man, this does look better than what I saw last year. This does look better than what I saw during the course of the regular season. Are you feeling that way about what you're seeing from Shedeur? Though it's in a practice setting, I understand that.
0: Yeah, I think from day one in OTAs, from what I saw, I said and I believe that he looked better on that day than he ever did even at the end of the season when he kept improving little by little.
11: Wow.
0: So, yeah, I think he's impressed the coach and the whole organization with his work ethic and the fact that he's getting more reps. You know, this time a year ago, he was getting no reps. So it stands to reason. He's getting more practice at it, and he's getting better. That's definite, for sure.
15: Do you expect this to go into training camp? And if so, how long do you think it will last?
0: Well, the coach said yesterday he wants to see these guys in pads. Now, we're kind of referring to the rest of the team mm-hmm. more so than the quarterback. And I've made this point on RBS, and yesterday there were a lot of plays that would have been sacks. Okay, but Munkin keeps the plays going at this state of the, you know, spring season. And there were a lot of completions made after that, so those numbers on our tracker need a little bit of context. I didn't think it was a great day for either quarterback yesterday. And the coach wants to see how each of them reacts to a live pass rush. And so for that reason, I think that, you know, the first 5 days, as you know, Gerard, of training camp are now non-padded because of CBA rules. So that takes you into the second week of camp before they even can put pads on and
11: nice,
0: do anything
11: Tony.
0: Physical. I know. You were born too soon. Too
11: yep.
0: early.
11: I will one day.
0: So anyway, my answer is it could go into the preparation week for the first game against Chicago. I think now, based on what I'm hearing from Munkin, I don't think it's going to be resolved until the week of the Buffalo joint practices.
15: Tony, how has Denzel Boston looked? I saw him make a play on social media yesterday, and my reaction was the Browns didn't have a guy like that last year. It was, you know.
0: Oh, no.
15: Yeah, deep pass from Shedeur. He went up and got it and finished it. What have you thought of Denzel Boston during, you know, OTA's minicamps?
0: I think he looked, now I'm going to say this, he looks like the best receiver out there, but that's because that's nothing against Judy, who I think practices hard and does it, and I still think is the best receiver. But Boston is just, for whatever reason, had a lot of privates and a lot of catches like you saw on social media, contested. And in the middle of the field or on the boundary, he makes the contested catches. I think he's excellent, at least here in spring season. Let's hope it continues, you know. I saw him make a play that you're not referring to, Emmett, yesterday. It was a crossing route right in the middle of the field. Again, one safety coming right at him and a cornerback on his hip, and he just reached up and plucked it, even though the guy was coming. Now, there's no contact, so he wasn't going to go to sleep
15: after he caught that ball.
11: Right. Yeah, he did. Tuffed his way through it.
0: But still, I've seen other receivers out here hear those footsteps and see those shadows and not make that catch.
11: Right.
0: I think he's excellent. So so far.
11: Yeah, lose their concentration because that's part of it as well. Yeah, knowing you're going to get hit is part of the whole process, but you can still lose your concentration. So it sounds to me, Tony, and once again, I'll preface it, we are in a practice setting, but it seems to me that the wide receiver room is no longer a glaring weakness within the football team.
0: Well, that's a fact, because not only do you have Boston and Casey Concepcion, who's got other stuff that nobody else has out here, Isaiah Bond looks like a completely different player. Didn't have a training camp last year, was lighter last year. He's noticeably wider, stronger in his upper body, which gives him now the ability to make some contested catches that he might not have made last year. So Isaiah Bond is like a new player in addition to those two rookies. And I agree with you. It is. I don't see that room being a weakness. No excuse that the quarterbacks don't perform, because they've got enough legit targets.
15: Tony, we've seen some guys during the offseason not practice due to maybe some lingering injuries. Do you think that's the case with Grant Delpit, though, or do you think Delpit is doing a hold in?
0: Well, I've got to believe, I'm leaning that it's a hold in, based on what Monken said when I asked him, hey, he's not practicing. Is he have an injury? And he said, I'm not talking about injuries. And then I said, okay, does that mean he's not practicing because he has an injury? He repeated it.
15: Right.
0: So,
15: yeah.
0: There's something fishy there, right?
15: Yeah, it is. Yeah. I watched it last night, Tony. He was I'm not talking about that. You know, he was kind of flustered because I don't think he expected you to go, so is he injured? Do you know what I'm saying not? Yeah, I think you caught him off guard with that. Do you think it'll be effective? Do you see the Browns extending Delpit before the season starts?
0: I don't know. You know, how much do you reinvest in him is the question. If you're Andrew Berry, is he going to be a guy with three more years that is going to be part of this team? Okay, usually when you extend a guy, it's mostly 3 years and up. Or do you want, if you're Berry, just go kind of year by year with him, which the player doesn't want. So maybe that's the crux of if there is a, you know, not a problem, but a impact. I think that Barry's got to evaluate how much to reinvest in Grant Delpit after this year.
11: Mm. And Tony, who else has caught your eye out there, be it on the offensive or defensive side of the ball, other than the guys we normally talk about?
0: Well, Verse was really good yesterday. You know, we're not sacking the quarterback, but if they had pads on, he'd probably have a half a dozen sacks yesterday. He's going to be giving Spencer Spano a
11: baptism,
0: our school of hard knocks lesson all summer, I would think. So he looks good automatically. I mean, that's the guy that comes to mind. I don't know if I have a long list of guys that other than the ones we talked about. Oh, Judkins looks fantastic, by the way.
11: Nice.
0: But, you know, they're not breaking tackles or anything like that, but he looks completely rehabbed from his two injuries on his leg.
15: Tony, Fannin hasn't practiced. Has he practiced at all that we know of?
0: Not today.
15: During the off-season program.
0: Early on, I think the first time we were out here, he was active, but since then he hasn't been. All those injuries, the coach, you heard him yesterday say, hey, I'll be ready for training camp, except Malik Collins, who probably will start camp on TUP. So at this point of the spring season, if you haven't been practicing, you're almost out for precaution. You don't want to go into training camp with an injury. So they keep saying they're not concerned, so I don't think we should be just yet.
11: And, Tony, one of the things that we keep talking about, and I want to see if it was a continuation of it yesterday, and hopefully you'll see it today and tomorrow, the tempo, what has that been like? Is it still noticeably different than what we've seen before?
0: Yes, it is. It is. I mean, considering we're winding down the spring season, he went 2 hours and 19 minutes yesterday. You know, there was a 2-hour time limit on OTAs for the CBA. I think it's 2.5 hours for minicamp. So it didn't quite go to the limit, but he went longer than OTAs. So that'll tell you all you need to know.
15: Awesome. All right. Well, Tony, great stuff, man. We appreciate you making some time for us. Before we let you go, tell everybody about UWD.
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15: The World Cup starts tomorrow, and on Friday, Team USA, takes on, go ahead.
11: It's the real game, right?
15: Yes.
11: Because they played Germany the other day, you know that, right?
15: Right. U.S. Yes, I know you're all Paraguay. Over it. Uruguay. Okay.
11: And then Australia after that.
15: Paraguay. Okay, I got thrown off. I was thinking, I saw Peru play last night, and I was like, the U.S. takes off. I was about to say Peru, and I'm like, no, it's not Peru.
11: Paraguay,
15: yes.
11: On the other side of the South America.
15: Yes. So, a lot of people from other countries are coming in. A lot of people from Europe are in town, or not necessarily in town, but in America. There were people in town this weekend. If Europeans were coming to Cleveland, where would you tell them to go to eat?
11: Wow, that's a heck of a question. All right, it depends on what I want to give them. If I want to give them, like, the best, like, high-end ambiance, it's the Marble Room by far. That is just, you don't even have to go there and eat. Just the building itself is just immaculate. Mm-hmm. It's great presentation. Now, you start talking about, like, bar food and things like that. Generally speaking, man, you can go in any one of our bars around here and you can have yourself a good meal. You're hard-pressed to have a bad meal here.
15: So here's, if they wanted some food from, like, home, like, if they were from Germany, I think go to Hopper House.
11: Hopper House, right.
15: Yeah, go to Hopper House.
11: I'm pretty sure they want to go beyond that.
15: Yeah, if they were looking for, like, some just hardcore, like, American food, I would definitely say they got to hit a sports bar up. Mm-hmm. You know what I'm saying? Obviously, I love B-dubs. I'd send them to there. But even, I mean, a Winkin' Lizard.
11: Right.
15: You know what I'm saying?
11: Winkin' Lizard was voted the best bar in America. Did you know that?
15: I did.
11: That's a hell of a thing to be named.
15: Yeah, I did hear that recently.
11: I tried that burger too, by the way.
15: Yeah. What'd you think?
11: It was all right.
15: Yeah. Well, the Mexican knife, not Mexican knife.
11: That's Rockies right there. Yeah.
15: I'm surprised you didn't say Slimans.
11: Corned beef.
15: Yeah. I'm surprised.
11: Well, I do my own corned beef now. So.
15: Oh my bad. It drives like I just invite him over to my house.
11: I would actually do that.
15: Yeah.
11: I'd be chefing up, dog. I'm making sushi now.
15: Really?
11: I made sushi the other day. Now, the first time I tried it, it was horrible.
15: All right.
11: I mean, the thing looked like it was falling apart. It wasn't even look edible. Mm-hmm. But you know me, I ain't going to waste no food.
15: Yeah, I do know.
11: So I basically had a sushi bowl.
15: You had a deconstructed sushi roll?
11: Yes, yeah. I did. That never got constructed right in the first place, dog. The second time around, that bad boy sliced nice. It had great texture to it, shaped well, formed well. So I figured out how to make sushi, so I'm so proud of myself. But, yeah, you can't. I've only had two places where I had a meal here, and I won't say their names so that people won't, they don't need the negativity because they're still around. I only had two bad meals here, and you know I eat a lot.
15: Right.
11: What about pizza? What would you do?
15: Oh, man. That's a tough one because I tell them to go to Little Italy.
11: Mm-hmm.
15: You know what I'm saying? If they were, that's another thing. Go to Little Italy. Like, there's so many spots there. Trattoria is awesome. You know, definitely would love to see them
11: six
15: there.
11: Scissors Pie, I go there.
15: Yeah, so I would send them to Little Italy. I'm also surprised. I thought you were going to have more specific, what's the name? West Side Market.
11: Yeah, that's a great spot to go.
15: Yeah.
11: Well, but that's more of a, I'm going to take you there just to kick it, because I go there to buy, like, real food to cook it.
15: Sure, but can't you get, like, sandwiches or something?
11: You can get sandwiches, you get heroes, you can get baked goods, you can get a bunch of stuff there.
15: Yeah,
11: bunch of stuff. So now you come out that bad boy stuffed.
15: Right, yeah. So I think that,
11: Would you get them pierogies?
15: Hey, if you went in Rome, right?
11: Oh, I would definitely take them to B&M's.
15: Oh, man, some hood barbecue. Yes. Facts. That's a good one. That is a really good one. I didn't even think about that.
11: I need to come
15: that.
11: Up with a food tour.
15: Yeah.
11: I take them to my Latin spot on West 25th, where I had that tremendous hamburger that they just opened up, where they have a bunch of different Latin shops all in one locale.
15: I'm not hip. Yeah, yeah. I'm not hip. Where is that?
11: I haven't made a video about it. Yeah.
15: Yeah. About the whole area?
11: Yeah.
15: Oh, no, I didn't see that one. I don't know.
11: The burger was amazing.
15: Okay.
11: Because I had a knife at first and a fork, and I was like, what am I doing? I put it down, and I grabbed it with both hands.
15: Okay.
11: And ate like I meant business.
15: Yeah. Yeah. I'm not familiar with it. So it's a bunch of different, I didn't know. I gotta get that from you to check it out, because I wasn't familiar. That it's a new?
11: Yeah, like relatively new. Yeah, relatively new. And there's some spots in your neck of the woods.
15: Oh,
11: like,
15: man.
11: Like that Van Aken area?
15: Yeah, man, I hate that Jack's clothes, because I would have definitely sent folks to
11: the deli?
15: Jack's. Yeah, yeah, Jack's deli was awesome.
11: Now we're talking sandwiches? We're
15: talking food, dog.
11: The Diamonds in Akron? Diamond
15: Deli?
11: Well,
15: that's not Cleveland. I say it in Cleveland.
11: It's a street. You did say Cleveland.
15: Yeah. I mean, you know, there's...
11: You got Slimers. You already said that.
15: Hey, New Heights Grill, baby. There's a Lee, and even South Taylor has a bunch of spots. But Lee Road over by me has a ton of spots. Taste is pretty good. There's some good stuff out
11: Crunchy
15: there.
11: Crunchy chicken?
15: Oh, yeah, the gas station. I'll take them to a gas station, right? That's
11: fire chicken, dog.
15: Yeah, it is. It is some pretty good chicken, for sure. So you have to take them to a gas station.
11: I guess they're having a fit, though. Sorry to cut you off.
15: Yeah.
11: I guess they're, like, really getting entrenched, I'm reading, with our version of fast food, like the Europeans that are here.
15: That's where I was going to next. So there's actually, my wife and I watch it on YouTube, where they go to a school, and they take kids from the school, and they feed them American fast food. They let them taste it, like Chick-fil-A. Like, they went and brought them Chick-fil-A. These kids don't know how to handle it, bro.
11: Was that good to them?
15: Oh, my. Yeah. Listen, man. I know the stuff is much healthier in Europe. It's something about grease and fat and salt.
11: That you know it, right?
15: What I'm saying? Right. It's just something about it. They, I saw one where they did Taco Bell, and these kids were like, this is the greatest thing I've ever tasted in my life.
11: Nice.
15: Like, this is amazing. They did, like, Shake Shack. It's so much
11: fun. The only thing I saw, if I can recall, from UK last year, you see McDonald's everywhere, and you see Starbucks. I definitely saw those two things. Outside of that, I can't tell you anything else that was USA that was prominent.
15: Yeah, I want to say, I think I saw them Burger King. Like, they're really cool. The only one, it was a burger place, and they had a vegan burger that was a big mushroom. You know what I'm saying?
11: Is that one of the spots out there?
15: Yeah, well, no, that was from America that they brought over there. I can't remember which place. Well, we heard of it. It might have been Shake Shack or Wahlburgers or something. I can't remember. And the kid, they were loving the burgers. Like, I can't wait till the next one. The kid took a bite out of that one, was like, what the heck? And spit it out, because he was like,
11: it was a mushroom.
15: Yeah. He was like, you didn't
11: Portobello mushroom, probably.
15: Didn't tell us you were putting fungus in the
11: That's what it is, actually.
15: Right, yeah.
11: That sounds gross when you think about it, but
15: it was hilarious.
11: It's a fungus.
15: Yeah, it was hilarious. So I get it, man. I get it. You know, if I was coming from overseas, because we have a lot of fast food places.
11: Plethora.
15: Yeah, it's not like it's just you got a burger spot, two burger spots, tacos. But no, you have all type of fast food.
11: Well, it's amazing how different the food is, though, because I went to one of the gas stations in London, and what did I get? I think I got some pot stickers.
15: Okay.
11: Which is foreign. Mm-hmm. Who goes to a gas station and get pot stickers? But I was like, you know what? It's 2 o'clock in the morning.
15: Like, why
11: I want
15: not?
11: Some chicken pot stickers.
15: Right.
11: With the soy sauce.
15: Mm-hmm.
11: So I smashed them bad boys in it.
15: So they have food at their gas stations too, though.
11: Yes, they do. They got sandwiches.
15: All right.
11: They don't have what we have as far as like burgers and stuff like that, but they do have sandwiches and like things like pot stickers. Random weird stuff.
15: Okay.
11: Like, they'll have like chicken skewers and beef stickers. It seems more high end. Their gas stations are just like ours.
15: Right.
11: But the food choices, it's like
15: they're a little sadiddy with the food.
11: Oh yeah, oh yeah. Yes, can I get a chicken skewer with a liter of unleaded, please?
15: Yeah.
11: I go with liters, not gallons.
15: Yeah. Oh, right. Man, that messed me. When we went to Canada for our honeymoon, I remember we had to rent a car, and I had to get gas. I'm like, I don't know how many liters to get.
11: Right.
15: You know what I'm saying?
11: Right, two?
15: Like, one? Yeah, I'm like, do I just get like 5 liters and then get more gas when I go? Will 5 liters get me enough? It was very, very weird. Even when I crossed over the bridge and got into Canada and it said speed limit.
11: 80?
15: It was like 97 or something like that. I was like, oh, okay. No, bro.
11: No.
15: Kilometers.
11: That's really 55.
15: Yeah, right. Yeah.
11: Everybody right. Rolling in Canada. I did the like, same thing.
15: Yeah, like,
11: they ain't playing.
15: Right. Nope.
11: It wasn't MPH.
15: Yeah, not at all. It was KM
11: something.
15: Whatever. Yeah.
11: KM.
15: Yeah. All right, coming up next, Carmen Kahlo will hit us with the refresh. But first, here's Gerard Cherry.
11: Well, Great Lakes Honda and Great Lakes Honda West are giving back in a big way with both Elroy's House Project and Maddie's House Project collecting donations for Friendship APL of Lorain County and One-of-a-Kind Pet Rescue in Akron. 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
1: That's right. It is the Daily Refresh, and you can listen to the refresh right here on the Next Level at 2 o'clock, and we'll start the refresh off with the Browns as Todd Monken spoke with the media yesterday and naturally was asked if he will decide the starting quarterback at the end of minicamp.
2: I'm not going to name a number one, so that I am not going to name. That chances are that's not going to, I shouldn't say that, chances are I will not. Now, once we get to the fall, we'll have to dissect the reps how we see fit. I just don't see it after the way Shadur's played and Deshaun's played. They both played well enough to earn the right to compete to start.
1: Seems like we won't know who the quarterback is for a while. Do you guys think Watson has not lived up to Munkin's expectations? Sanders has surprised Munkin, or a little mixture of both as to why there's not a front runner?
3: It's probably a little bit of both. You know, I
4: don't see the negative in it at all.
3: Well, I mean, I think they both perform well enough that that it's making it tough.
4: Yeah.
3: You know, I wasn't saying from a negative standpoint at all, but I was even about to say I think Monken could have been surprised by Deshaun when he got there, you know, because...
4: Wouldn't you be?
3: Yeah. Yeah. Yeah, if he's playing well. Right, it was a year and a half he's been hurt, so yeah.
4: Yeah, so I think it's just pleasant surprises in that one... A month ago and a half, he was saying something to the effect of, yeah, Shadur needs to do this better. And I was like, man, that doesn't sound encouraging. And now I'm hearing a totally different level of encouragement that I haven't heard before. So that's a great thing. And I think Deshaun has surprised as well, because go back a couple weeks ago and he was like, for a guy who's made the money he's made, he doesn't have anything to prove per se, but he's going out there proving something. So I'm happy with what we got going on. And I think he's going to have a hard time naming one. And that's a good thing for right now.
1: We'll keep it with the Browns as our analyst, Tony Grossi, joined the Really Big Show this morning. Go back on the ESPN Cleveland app to listen to said interview. But he talked about how Jared Verse looked yesterday.
5: If they were in pads, he'd have had about 6 sacks. So he did very well. He is going to be a big benefit to Spencer Fano, just as Myles Garrett used to, as long, you know, Garrett used to crush the soul of the guy opposite him in training camp. I don't know if it'll get to that point. I think more likely Verse will bring out the best and help Fano develop. That's going to be a heck of a thing to watch in training camp when they get the pads on and all that. But Verse looked pretty good.
1: Sounds like Jared Verse is a disruptor just like Miles. Maybe not as quite as Miles, but just about. Does hearing that excite you for what is to come?
3: Yeah, because look, he has to be great. You know, if he's not great, then it'll always be like, ah, man, we took a step down. And you expect to take a step down. But honestly, if he goes out and gets 12 sacks this year or 14 sacks this year, then I'm like, okay, cool. Fair exchange, ain't no robbery. All right, he's not generational. He's not Hall of Fame. Maybe he will be Hall of Fame. But at this moment, he still is a young player. I'd be cool with that. But if he goes out and has 5 sacks this year, then I think everybody's going to be like, bro.
4: Yeah, I mean, that won't make people happy. But here's my thing. I'm counting on him being, one, productive. But the other part, too, is I'm counting on him to be a catalyst from an energy and motivation standpoint. You say, well, where's Miles lacking that? Well, we don't question Miles' productivity. We question the leadership component. And I think if he can find some way to tap in, that's being versed into these younger players, because he's young in his own right, and have them playing out of their minds and just on a level where it's like we're all in together with this, and he brings that to the table, then in my mind, it's worth it.
1: We go to the opposite end of the defensive line as Alex Wright was on Cleveland Browns Daily yesterday. Go back on the ESPN Cleveland app to listen to that interview. And he said something about the team and the offense that got me hyped up.
6: I'm seeing accountability. I'm seeing players push players. I'm feeling like a new energy of like a sense of urgency. I'm seeing a lot, like, and it's a new system, so it's like, you know, everybody has his kinks and whatnot of getting used to it. But the way we talk trash to them, now since I've been here, they never talk trash back, from my opinion. But you feel the vibe is different. Like, the vibe is different. Quashan, I'm talking junk to Quashan. I'm talking junk to Shadur. Like, I'm talking junk to the tight ends, to the tackles. Just and then just hearing them just fire back is like, we got fight. Like, I haven't seen we had fight in a long time, man.
1: Who do you credit most for this newfound fight the team has, Todd Monken or the transition to the young core?
3: I'll say transition to the young core. Honestly, it's both. Mm-hmm. Because if you see Todd Monken, that is Todd Monken. He is a trash talker, you know, like on the field anyway. He is the everyman. But I also do think the young guys are walking in here like, bro, this is our time. Right. I am the captain now, right? Like, look at me. So I do think that they both play a part, but to pick one, I'll say it's the youth.
4: I'm going
3: to
4: say Monken because it's the offensive side of ball. Defense has been doing this from the get-go. But now with the offense doing that, and we know that was not Kevin Stefanski's approach.
3: Yeah, Kevin probably told him, shut up, don't talk junk, focus on your job and what you got to do.
4: But again, a game of emotion, nothing wrong with being emotional, just don't let emotion control you.
1: We all know the biggest competition right now is between the quarterbacks, but as minicamp continues and then eventually training camp, where do you guys think this next biggest competition is?
3: It's got to be the guard on the offensive line, because it seems like, I think Monken said yesterday, they feel good about four of the five starters being set. They just don't know if, you know, if it's going to be a center that is out there, if it's one of the, you know, the young guy that they drafted, if he's going to be ready to play, mm-hmm. or if there's a guard. So you got to shift some stuff around. The middle three will be shuffled. And so I think that is kind of the biggest question.
4: Yeah, and I would say the wide receiver room is certainly doing their thing, but Todd has not been solidified on who, I guess we're wondering who the right tackle is going to be. Is that the question?
3: No.
4: Or the left tackle?
3: Neither. It's Fano and Howard?
1: Yes.
3: Yeah.
1: It's the guard.
4: It's the guard.
3: Yeah, okay. It's the guard. Yeah.
1: Specifically the right guard.
4: Right guard. Okay.
1: Zion's left guard.
4: Yeah. Yeah. So there you have it. So that's a remake, which was really needed because the offensive line for the past 2 years has been poor.
1: Well, we will transition to the Cavs. Yeah, we'll translate to the Cavs as Brian Windhorst joined the Really Big Show yesterday. Go back on the ESPN Cleveland app to listen to that interview. But he shared the latest with LeBron and Giannis in regards to the Cavs.
7: LeBron, there has to be three or four different events that happen before this would become a possibility. And those different events depends on various things. You know, the Cavs could do things to enable them to acquire LeBron without asking him to take the minimum. But it requires them to slice off real players, like trading Jared Allen or trading Max Strus or potentially trading both. And when it comes to Giannis, like I said, I can create a pathway and I can create a reasoning about why it would be very interesting for the Bucks and why it would be interesting for the Cavs. I cannot tell you right now that I think it's a real conversation.
1: Are you starting to temper your expectations in the Cavs getting either LeBron or Giannis?
3: Yes. I am, but I also, you know, it's weird because the LeBron thing, and I know the Cavaliers have felt this way for some time. They want to do it on their own. It's important to them. Now, it's starting to feel like everything I'm hearing and everything you hear is out there is like Cleveland ain't on the top of the list. Like everybody's like, yeah, he could end up to Cleveland. Maybe he could, but I don't know if it's the first thing the Cavs want to do or the first thing LeBron wants to do.
4: Well, the way I see it, Giannis is a foregone conclusion. I don't see that happening. I just don't, because we're not giving up Evan Mobley, and we can make the argument that you shouldn't give up Evan Mobley, or you can make the argument that you could. I'm listening. LeBron, I still ain't holding up. I hope for that. So I'm in denial. Yes, did I want to see them be able to accomplish that without him? Yeah, I was on that train, but I'm getting off of it because at this point, I just want to see a championship again.
3: Yeah.
4: And I'm certain that if he was here, he could help us.
3: Definitely help.
1: I totally agree with you on that, Gerard. But let's finish the refresh off again with the Cavs and with Windy as he joined the Really Big Show yesterday. And he talked about the value of stability in the NBA.
7: There's reason to believe in stability in the NBA. You know, upending your entire team year over year just to win the offseason isn't necessarily a winning formula. But I'm looking to see the Cavs about whether or not I actually believe that they think running it back is a viable option.
1: I think Windy has a point in that you don't want to constantly change up your roster each season. As Cleveland fans, do we tend to be too impatient when it comes to our teams?
3: Absolutely.
4: Really?
3: Yeah. Hell yeah. Absolutely. Because remember, if we'll go back to the fire JB Bickerstaff stuff. They were a lottery team like the year before. They lost in the first round. Everybody's like, get rid of this guy. Now I'm saying like there's steps to this. So we most certainly.
4: Coach of the year later.
3: Yeah, we most certainly are. But even with that, you know, being said, I understand it. The patience now, though, is. You told us Kenny Atkinson was going to get you where you couldn't go. Now you got You got, technically speaking, you got to the Eastern Conference Finals, and then you embarrassed yourself. And that was embarrassing. You know, so I don't have patience for being embarrassed. Mm. You know what I'm saying? I have patience for growth. I have patience for bumps in the road and all of that. I try to live my life as level as I can. But embarrassing yourself and embarrassing the franchise, that's what happened in the Eastern Conference Final. It was embarrassing. And I don't have patience for that.
4: Yeah, that's fair. And for me, I'm hard-pressed to say it's impatience because you've been through so much. I mean, the losses, and when you think you're about to arrive, something just breaks your heart around here from a football, baseball, and basketball perspective. So I get why demand is there. So you're right, E, but it is with reason, and I know you agree with that.
3: Mm-hmm.
1: And that is the refresh.
3: 216-710-0850. Donovan Mitchell posted, had a little post on IG. We'll try to look into that. And he's at it again. I'm watching clips from practice. He's at it again. I'll tell you who I'm talking about straight ahead, but we're at it again for the fifth time. The fifth annual ESPN Cleveland Block Party is brought to you by Northfield Park Racino. They present the fifth annual Block Party. We got love for all of our partners helping us make this happen. 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Saturday, June 27th. From noon to 4, it is going down right here outside of our studios on the east bank of the flats in downtown Cleveland. It is free for everybody, open to fans of all ages, so feel free to bring your kids. There'll be live music. We'll be doing some stuff on the stage. We'll be shaking hands, too. We'll be hanging out and talking to all the folks out there. There's food and drinks from all of our East Bank neighbors that you can go. Everybody will be open. And if you want more information, just head on over to ESPNClevelandEvents.com.
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3: Browns are out at practice. We are starting to kind of see some plays and stuff from practice. And man, I'm getting caught up. I'm getting hooked. I'm guilty. I'm guilty. I need help. All right, because I just saw Denzel Boston go up and make another contested
4: catch. I thought that was a catch one day, but the other one was inside the bubble, wasn't it?
3: No, that was outside.
4: So that catch today?
3: And he did one yesterday.
4: And he did one just now. So that's live?
3: Yeah.
4: I thought that was from yesterday,
3: no,
4: dog.
3: No, that was from today.
4: Man, okay.
3: I said, man, he's at it again. Look at this.
4: I was like, okay, yeah.
3: Yeah, that was today.
4: Oh, wow.
3: Yeah.
1: I'm so glad we drafted him.
3: Yeah, oh, man, yes. Yeah, and I like Concepcion. I really do. But from a highlight standpoint, go up and get it.
4: It's almost like an identical play.
3: It is. Yeah. It 100% is. Identical play. Two different quarterbacks threw it. You know what I'm saying?
4: Who threw this one?
3: Watson.
4: Okay.
3: Yeah, Watson. Same situation, kind of DB there with him, you know, in his hip pocket.
4: I mean, literally the same ball placement.
3: Yep. High. And I'm looking at it like, was it ball placement or did he high point it? You know what I'm saying? Like, was it? Yeah. I got to pull this up again for you, but it was impressive. I can tell you that. I don't know exactly who was guarding him.
4: It was high point.
3: Yeah. He went a high point.
4: It was high point.
3: Because if he would have kept running, it probably gets broken up.
4: Mm-hmm.
3: You know what I'm saying? Because the DB was right there, and I love that.
4: Mm-hmm.
3: I love a receiver going, okay, the DB is here. Let me go up and get it at its highest mm-hmm. point instead of waiting for it to come down. And a lot of times that's the difference between a touchdown and an incompletion.
4: Yeah, so no, that was a high point.
3: Yeah, he went up and that was awesome. So I'm getting hooked, at least with Denzel Boston, seeing those past couple plays. I'm definitely getting hooked. If you get hooked because you got in trouble, yeah, hooked by the wrong folks. Listen, I got some people that can help you. Bartell, George Ellis, and Wars. If I ever look, not there are good people that have bad days and that get in trouble, right? Not everybody is a criminal who makes a mistake. And BGJ understands that, and they know that, you know, you need somebody sticking up for you. and they're here to do that. Jonathan, Lauren, and Jose, I love those guys. You know, I've had a chance to spend a lot of time with them. They are awesome. I talk to Jonathan all the time. He and I text a bunch, and so much. This is how cool Jonathan is. The number I text him on, he's giving it to you. 216-469-2892. Put that in your phone. Put Jonathan Bartel. And if you're like, I don't know how to spell Bartel, just put BGJ. All right, just put BGJ. And you might not need it now, and that's cool. Great. I hope you never need it. But if you ever do, you are going to want to have that handy. And right now, if you're going through something or you know someone else that is going through something and you're not sure if they need a lawyer, then hit them up. 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
1: Evan Mobley, for exactly, is going to be shipped off. That's what it means to me.
2: Yeah, it could mean that. I took it as it means he's out of Cleveland. He's going on vacation. Mm-hmm. He's going home. He's going to, with his fiance, and they're going to go do their thing and get married. Maybe might be going on tour with her, for all I know. That's kind of how I took it. Was that, now listen, maybe he is under the impression that they are gonna run it back and everybody come back. But the Cleveland Browns taught me a valuable lesson.
1: What was that?
2: Don't listen to them. Listen, look, the Cavaliers have been saying, Kobe Altman been saying, hey, we think we're great. Expected score and that, and Evan Mobley in the last 3 years, and
1: I think they mean it, dog.
2: And all that. Yeah, okay, yeah. Maybe.
1: I think they mean it.
2: Guess what? Guess what I was told?
1: What's that?
2: Things change.
1: Seasons change.
2: Things change.
1: People change.
2: And I'm sure that right now that is the franchise line, that we believe in everybody here and we're coming back. But what happens if someone comes available that you didn't plan on, it like a Jarrett Verse?
1: Then things change.
2: Exactly. Exactly. So I hear him.
1: But that's today, though. So I'm living in the moment. In the moment right now, that's what he's on. Because I'm pretty sure last year this time, he didn't see Darius Garland not being on the squad with him.
2: Oh, right.
1: He was part of the family.
2: Exactly. And they got his ass up out of here. You know
1: there you go. So, again, so yeah, things are subject, everything's subject to change.
2: Yeah, yeah.
1: Trust me. The words of Hugh Jackson.
2: You know, I one of the things I've read is that the Cavaliers hesitate to trade Evan Mobley because they want a bridge between Donovan Mitchell when he's done playing and the future of the team.
1: Which makes sense.
2: Does it?
1: Yeah, because you don't want to go back to the Cavaliers in a lottery.
2: But
1: I get that.
2: If that made sense, then why not keep DG around? You went and got James Harden for right now. Because you got to win the championship now.
1: Because that's part of it, though. This is where you have your cake and eat it, too.
2: That
1: and they almost
2: works.
1: Got it off.
2: Yeah, that never works.
1: Yeah.
2: That never
1: works. They get to the Eastern Conference Finals. We'll give them that.
2: Right, and then got embarrassed.
1: Yeah.
2: Right.
1: Especially with game one.
2: Yeah, got embarrassed. You know what? Games 3 and 4 were more embarrassing.
1: Not for me. Game one. I get what you're saying. Quitting.
2: Yeah, to me, listen, people get hot. You get tired. There's a lot of stuff that happens.
1: We're by 22, E.
2: No doubt. Was it the Knicks? It was one of the teams in game one of the finals that was up 14 late in the fourth.
1: 22 and dominating and having our way with everything.
2: Yeah, I feel where you're coming from, but to see a guy with the ball in play and to see Cavaliers start walking towards the bench and this dude goes to the hole looking around like what's going on and lay it up, that's way more embarrassing than blowing
1: that.
2: A big lead, in my humble opinion. Because at least it looked like they were trying, whether they weren't or not. At least when they blew that lead, it looked like they were trying. They literally walked off the floor, and then they got the socks blown off of them from jump ball in game four.
1: Can we open the door open?
2: Yeah. Well, I mean, I'm on the air. We can open it up here. I can't do it right now. It's warm in here. It is warm in here for sure. It's hot outside and it's hot in here. but you know, that's all right. I wish I could share some fan with you. I'm getting a little bit.
1: I'm in none of that.
2: Yeah,
3: you stole our fan over here. That's supposed to be our fan.
2: It was in here already.
3: I know, not you specifically.
2: Yeah, I was about to say, I didn't do nothing. All right.
3: Ridiculous.
2: I just walked in the studio. It is 81 degrees in the studio right now.
1: It's hotter than that, dog.
2: Yeah, well, I'm just reading the temperature.
1: Yeah.
2: It's 81. It's 81 up in here. We'll open the door in a second, and we'll get random coming up. But first, here's Gerard Cherry.
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14: It is tied down at Progressive Field, 3-3 in the bottom of the fifth as the Guardians are trying to escape being swept from the Yankees. So we'll keep you updated as what's going on there. But y'all know what time it is.
1: It's time to get random on the next level. While the next level is always random, but right now it's time for Random Thoughts with Gerard Cherry. Talk to him, Gerard.
15: So early this morning, I had one of my random thoughts, and for some reason, I don't even know where it came from, E, but I was thinking to myself, and it's funny that you were talking about where you would take people for restaurants in Cleveland today.
14: Yeah.
15: So my thought this morning was, how would a restaurant that was solely based upon cereal, how would that do?
14: Hmm.
15: And the concept would simply be, you go there and you order yourself a bowl of cereal. Now, obviously, you'd have different sizes of bowls of cereal. You have, like, a bowl the size of Texas where all you can eat competitions and things of that nature. Different choices on milk. Do you want almond? Do you want coconut? Do you want 2% whole? One, all that. So I would put all that into play. So I just got to thinking about it, Carmen and E. It's like, it's a concept that could probably work if you made it more like of a party type of a atmosphere, or like for special events. I don't know if every day cereal restaurant would survive per se, but if it was like a destination where you had like video games and it was like a Chuck E. Cheese but for cereal, I can see that working.
14: Sounds like it already is one. Ohio City, Ohio. For most people, cereal is a breakfast food or a quick snack, but for a new business in Ohio City, it's turning into a popular treat. It turned a popular treat into experience. Day and Night Cereal Bar is a brand new concept located on West 25th in Lorain. This was 4 years ago.
15: Oh.
14: I don't know. Are they still open? Yet? And you find out if it could work or not. There is, I guess there's Milk and Honey on Superior downtown, it sounds like.
7: Day and Night is closed.
14: Okay. Yeah, so Day and Night did not, the cereal restaurant did not necessarily work. And I get it.
15: Yeah.
14: I'm not going out to eat cereal. I think that's the issue. Like, would you go out to have a peanut butter and jelly sandwich?
15: No, I would not.
14: Yeah.
7: It's like ice cream, though. You know, you get all your flavors.
15: But here's the thing. I'm convinced, even though I buy cartons or gallons of ice cream, for some reason, whatever they're doing at the actual ice cream shop,
7: way better.
15: It's way better than what I'm doing at home. I don't know what the difference is, but it's way better.
14: Yeah, it's the
15: cone is better.
14: Yeah. Do you prefer soft serve?
15: No, I'm not a soft serve fan.
14: I like soft serve. I take my...
15: You don't have enough choices with soft serve.
14: So I take... my dad taught me this. You know, I get my regular whatever, Breyers or whatever it is, and I take my spoon and I just start turning
15: it. You turn into soft serve?
14: And it turns into not as soft as soft serve, but much softer than it is in the bowl.
7: I found a thing of like, check out these five great cereal bars in Ohio. I get to the thing, all of the links are dead. So maybe cereal bar is not the best idea.
14: One of my boys just hit me up. My other friend named Gerard said there was one in Lakewood, but that closed too.
15: Man.
14: Yeah.
15: That answers my question.
14: So don't start that business. Don't start that business.
15: Cereal wars.
14: Yeah. What are some other foods that you wouldn't leave your house
15: for?
14: To eat?
15: That's a good question.
14: Yeah, because I think that's
15: PB&J
14: what it is.
15: Was a great one.
14: Yeah, I think that's one. Like, I'd leave for a burger.
15: I do that all. I do that
14: tacos,
15: once.
14: Pizza.
15: I do that once a week.
14: Yeah, all
15: spaghetti,
14: of that.
15: I do that. I leave for that.
14: You know what? I mean, I wouldn't leave my house for a spaghetti, but I'm not the biggest spaghetti fan.
15: I leave my house for corn dog. I leave my house for a hot dog, so I can't say that either. And that's simple.
14: Would a, like, candy restaurant, like a place where there was just unlimited candy where you sit down and eat, I don't think that would work because I feel like candy is an on-the-go type thing. Like, I love, like, Sweeties and all the stores that sell all the candy. Like, those places are awesome. There's a place in Las Vegas, a bunch of candy downstairs, like just whatever, all you could think of. And then you walk up some stairs and it's a bar where they serve drinks, but it's like cotton candy on top or gummy bears in the drink. Like, it's awesome.
15: I think you nailed it, dog. Those are only two, because I would leave the house for a grilled cheese sandwich. I used to have a place called Melt's.
14: Yeah, but I didn't get the grilled cheese at Melt. Mm-hmm. Yeah, I went to Melt for other things. So I wouldn't leave for a grilled cheese sandwich, but if a grilled cheese sandwich was on the menu, that'd
15: all
14: be
15: right,
14: worth
15: I got
14: it.
15: One. I would not leave the house for a pot pie, even though I've ordered pot pies at, remember Champions back in the day?
14: I do. Or Champs?
15: Yeah, that's what it was.
14: Yeah.
15: Yeah, they had Champs. A pot pie, dog.
14: Really?
15: That was fire.
14: Really? Man, I saw my guy, Matty Wheels, shout out to Matt, that he was on IG. He been doing some cooking stuff. Mm-hmm. He made a smoked chicken Popeye, I don't even like Popeyes.
15: You don't like Popeyes?
14: No, man, I don't. I mean, I'm not a big vegetable, you know what I'm
15: saying?
14: Well,
15: if there was no vegetables in it, would you eat it then?
14: I mean, I guess, but is that really a Popeye then?
15: Yeah, I mean, as long as you put the chicken in the The dough
14: the
15: in
14: sauce,
15: it?
14: I'm not the big
15: sauce. You don't like the sauce either?
14: Yeah, I'm not big on that.
15: You are the...
14: Yeah, I am. I'm a super picky, crazy eater, but I'm not as picky as Carmen. That's the cake taker. I am not as picky as Carmen.
15: Yeah, how you can be Italian and I eat pasta?
16: Well, you know, I eat it. I just don't eat sauce.
15: Yeah, that's even worse.
14: Yeah, right. You just eat plain noodles.
16: Trust me, I get it all the time from my family. They're not happy with me as a son.
14: Like wings, no sauce no at sauce. All?
16: No.
14: None.
15: Do you like ketchup?
16: No. I don't do any sauces. I do seasonings, not sauces.
14: All right. So no mustard, have a, what's no on your burger? If you get a burger, what's on the burger?
16: So we got the bun.
14: Yeah.
16: And we got the patty.
15: Yeah.
14: No cheese?
16: No.
15: No pickles?
16: No. I hate pickles. Pickles ruin everything for me.
14: Really? I love pickles. That's
16: get some pickle juice on some fries, ruins the whole thing.
14: Wow. I can't believe that. My man said no cheese. No cheese on it. So you're like the only person I know that eats a hamburger.
15: I mean, he's butt-naked plain. I've never been like, man, let me just get a plain burger. Yeah.
16: Some seasoning on it.
14: My burgers, I like pickles, onions, ketchup, mustard, and lettuce. I just don't like tomato, bacon, and all that.
15: No bacon?
16: I like bacon. I'm essentially a carnivore.
15: Will you eat your bacon on the burger?
16: Yeah.
15: Okay.
14: Pizza.
16: Don't eat pizza.
14: Don't eat pizza.
16: I'm weird. I don't claim not to be. So,
14: just remember, next time you're like, "Hey,
15: I apologize, dog." Yeah.
14: No, Carmen got
16: me. I thought you knew this.
15: I noticed, but I didn't want to hear it.
16: We've talked about this so many times. Yeah,
14: by far.
15: Yeah, but to hear it again, dog, is troublesome.
16: I think the first time I ever like talked on a show or like did a show, it was like on Cinco de Mayo, and we're talking. Like, I don't eat any of this. And it was just talking about my pickiness right away.
15: So, you never ate a taco before?
16: No.
14: No.
15: What if it was just beef and a chill?
16: I mean, sure, I would do it, but at that point, it's why?
14: I mean, why eat a burger if you just go eat it? I'm saying
16: good burgers are good.
15: Now, do you have a specification of can you do plain bread or does that have to be a bun? Does that stuff matter?
16: Bread doesn't really matter to me specifically.
14: All right. Pork chops.
16: Yes.
14: Okay. All right. That's good. Name I know meat, you I'll eat steak.
16: Yes.
14: I know
15: you've never had Chinese food before, like beef broccoli.
16: No. I don't do vegetables. I like alligator.
14: Alligator,
15: that's right.
16: You won't. I told you, I'm a carnivore.
14: You won't put ketchup on a burger. No, a condiment on a burger. No. But you'll eat alligator.
16: Correct.
14: Will you eat octopus?
16: No, I don't do seafood.
14: Oh man, yeah. Is there a cut of steak you won't eat?
16: Not that I won't eat it. I'm not. I think filet mignon is like extremely overrated, but it's really good.
14: I'm with you,
16: but it's extremely overrated.
14: It is extremely overrated.
16: Great I'm marketing. Not the biggest fan of
15: ribs.
16: I'll eat ribs. Oh, I just blanked on what I was going to say. The cut.
14: We're talking about the cuts.
15: Porterhouse, tomahawk,
14: ribeye,
16: I'll eat all
14: New
16: that.
14: York,
15: strip,
16: prime rib. I'm not a huge prime.
15: I'm not
16: rib.
15: Either.
14: I was about
15: though.
14: To ask yeah, you that, about that. Yeah,
16: I'll eat it, but I'm like that's probably my least favorite.
14: I'm not touching.
15: I made prime one for rib. Mother's Day, I think.
14: Yeah, I'm not touching prime rib. It looks like raw steak.
15: Like that's I know how people it is like
14: steak,
15: it too.
14: Basically, yeah. But you know,
16: and I like medium rare to rare. Like that's I prefer that, but prime rib for whatever reason is just not my favorite.
15: You go medium rare to rare, but you won't eat this other stuff. That's crazy right. work.
16: A steak has carnivore. To be medium rare. Rare. I know the you guys no, are well not
14: no
16: well
14: done. Pizza.
15: People no, you're right.
16: Kind of are well
15: we're
16: done
15: medium well. Yeah.
14: Yeah. The no pizza is wild though. Like I think
16: I don't claim for that to be.
14: All right.
16: Normal.
14: So I am guilty of this. So I'm not judging. I'm just asking you. Have you eaten pizza and didn't like it, or have you just
16: like cheese? I don't like sauce.
14: I mean, I guess so.
16: And
14: yeah.
16: The thing is, my parents eat everything. They make Italian food all the time. I don't eat it.
15: God, you would have starved in my house.
16: That's fine.
14: Yeah, that's interesting, man.
15: Like,
14: that's
15: you're going to eat this and like it.
16: That's the thing. I mean, they tried that. I was like, fine, I won't eat.
14: Yeah. So that's how I develop my, I won't call it phobia, but why I don't like Thanksgiving. Why Thanksgiving isn't one of my favorite holidays. I love hanging around with my family. I do love that. But my parents allowed me to be a picky eater all year long. And then when it came time to go over to my grandmother's house for Thanksgiving, they wanted to stand on business.
15: Right. Because
14: they, you know, that my
15: cousin Nancy
14: all,
15: watching.
14: Yeah. Like, oh, you did that boy. You ain't eating that. Y'all
15: you running your house, huh?
14: Yeah. Y'all let him. So they wanted to stand on business. No, you going to eat this. You going to eat that. So,
15: I don't told you.
14: Right. So I didn't know what anxiety was until now.
15: Oh, poor
14: I know.
15: Guy.
14: Now I know. I used to sit.
15: You scared as heck.
14: I'd be sitting in the car like, oh my God, how am I going to figure out like not to eat? Because I'd be eating stuff like, oh, this is disgusting. Hey, you going to eat, you'll finish that. I don't care what you say, you going to finish that. And I'm like, dog, yesterday you was letting me eat whatever, like all year round, 364 days a year.
15: Oh, we got family over. We got impressions to make.
14: They had then, so I, and that's why I'm so messed up now, because I would sit there and vow to myself, when I am an adult, I'm never eating something I don't want.
15: Yeah.
14: So got my blood pressure high now. That's why my cholesterol tripping.
15: Four things that I refused to eat and they couldn't do anything about it. So I took your stance. Mm-hmm. Even in a household where you would literally get chastised.
14: Okay, there you go.
15: More politically correct way to say it. Saying, yeah. Believe me, it was more harsher than that. Pig's feet.
14: Mm-hmm, I'm with you.
15: Pig's ears.
14: Mm-hmm.
15: Cow tongue.
14: Mm-hmm.
15: I'm going to actually help with five. Chitlins.
14: Yeah.
15: One of the most disgusting things you could ever smell, and then people actually eat it.
14: Right.
15: And last but not least, hog maw. And I wasn't too fond of turkey necks and neck
14: and
15: bones either.
14: And
15: I'm like, where's the meat?
14: Yeah, man.
15: And gizzards.
14: Yeah.
15: Or liver. I could not liver. That could I not do that either.
14: I couldn't do liver either. My wife will eat liver. I was at the grocery store one day, and I saw chicken feet.
15: Yeah, I've seen that too.
14: And I was like, who the hell?
15: And they fry them.
14: Yeah, I guess, and put them in stuff and too. Like,
15: who's doing that?
14: Right, yeah.
15: I mean, that's as carnivorous as one can get.
14: Right,
16: yeah. I love chicken. No, shit, right.
14: Yeah, that's DTM.
15: Chicken hearts.
14: Right there.
15: Seen that too.
14: Yeah, that is doing too much. And those are random thoughts. Coming up next, we'll tell you who went next level. But listen, if you want to take a night out to the next level, maybe even date night, head to Northfield Park Racino, because it is a place where you get more rewards, more offers, and more fun. 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
14: Coming up, Cleveland Browns Daily, Nathan and Bo will have you from 3 to 5 o'clock. But right now it's time for us to tell you who went next level.
2: Who went next level today? It's time for the next level performers of the day.
14: My next level performers of the day are the New York Knicks entertainment staff.
24: Ooh, why?
14: Because at halftime tonight, they will have the Wu-Tang Clan performing at halftime. Has there ever been a more perfect pairing between the New York Knicks and the Wu-Tang Clan performing at halftime?
24: I guess not, even though it seems like the Spurs are the more physical team.
14: I mean, for a game. You know, man, one, I love our business, but, dog, somebody win a game, we like, they the best. Then they lose, like, man, they suck.
24: Hey,
14: then
24: dog,
14: somebody win, like, they the best.
24: That's the beautifulness of this.
14: Nah.
24: That you can't be a prisoner of the moment.
14: It grinds my gears. Remember.
24: When you see how Wimby pushed them?
14: The Knicks are still up 2-1.
24: Yeah, but it's going to be 2-2 tonight.
14: It very well could be. But those are my next level performance of the day.
24: Well, my next level performance of the day are all the fine people that work for Our Lady of the Wayside, holding down for people with developmental disabilities. You are my next level performers of the day.
16: I'm going to go previous level performer of the day. I'm going to give it to Emmett because he's rooting for England over USA in the World Cup. And I think that is pure bollocks.
14: No.
16: So he is my previous level performer of the day because he's not rooting for his own country.
14: Hold on. Do I have an England kit? No. Do I have a USA kit?
24: Yes.
14: Absolutely. And I guarantee you I'll buy the blue one at some point before this is all over.
16: And so you're rooting for England.
14: I'm offended by that.
16: We proved this on RBS Next. He was smiling, laughing,
14: that
16: he's rooting for USA. He's rooting for
14: England. I am rooting for the US.
24: That doesn't even make sense.
3: Now my second
16: it's
3: team.
16: It's because of the Tottenham.
3: My second
16: people.
3: Team might be England, but my first team is the U.S.
16: No, you are rooting for England.
3: Yeah, I'm rooting for the U.S. I don't know how far they're going to go.
24: They're in a pretty easy group, aren't they? Australia, who else? Paraguay, Uruguay?
3: Yeah, yeah. So, I mean, they should get out of the group. It's, you know, I want to say they have only
24: and
3: won.
24: And Turkey.
3: Yeah. They have only won one game in the knockout phase in their history. You know, so can they do that? I hope so.
5: I hope so.
3: You know, but who are you taking to win the World Cup?
24: I am going to
3: take. Starts tomorrow.
24: I'm going to take a guess and definitely not say Brazil because they never win. I'm going to go with Portugal.
3: Okay. All right. That's interesting. The favorites are probably France and Spain.
24: Really? Again?
3: Yeah. Yeah. That's who. France, Spain.
24: No Norway love?
3: Nah, not really. Not really.
24: Two really good players.
3: Yeah. Yeah. I'll look at the rest of the, because I actually looked at it.
7: Portugal's top 10.
3: Yeah. Yeah. I mean, they got, Ronaldo, you know, so they always, you know.
5: Argentina?
3: Argentina, let me see. World Cup, futures. All right, so Spain and France, then England, Portugal, Brazil, Argentina, Germany, Netherlands. Mm-hmm. Norway's plus 3,000, Colombia's plus 3,000, Netherlands is plus 2,000. Mm-hmm. Germany's plus 1,400. So, yeah, man, it's... I think it's Spain or France. It'd be cool. Let me see the U.S. U.S. plus 6,000. Plus 6,000.
24: $10 gives me $600.
3: Yeah, let me see.
24: Is that how that works?
3: I believe so. I just bet $3 for them to win to get $183. Yeah. So there you go. I bet on the U.S. to win the World Cup.
24: You're still not convincing,
3: though.
24: Are
3: you telling me I'm not about that red, white, and blue?
16: You're not proud to be an American.
3: I'm a patriot.
24: Who's our best player?
3: Pulisic. Weston is probably right there, too. Weston is my favorite player on the U.S., but Pulisic is.
24: So I was listening today about our matchup, and one of the commentators said that one of the problems that we have is that this is a cold-blooded comment that we lack imagination on the pitch when it comes to scoring.
3: Mm-hmm.
24: I'm like, how do you lack imagination?
3: It means, like, they just make the simple passes. They make the simple shots, you know. There are guys, like, especially if you watch a lot, you see what they mean by people that are creative. 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I'm Emmett Golden saying until next time, we'll see you when we see you.

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2: 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Eddie George putting up more Heisman Trophy numbers!
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0: Coming to you live from the Cross Country Mortgage Campus in Berea, Ohio, this is Cleveland Browns Daily on 850 ESPN Cleveland, presented by Ballybet Sportsbook, an official sports betting partner of your Cleveland Browns. 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
13: All right, let's do it live on a First Friday Miracle edition of Cleveland Browns Daily. I am merely Bo out on the perch. Dr. Z, how you living, buddy?
14: It is great to be with you. Lovely perch that we've got here to observe practice here today on day two of minicamp. The Browns currently going through some special teams paces before they wrap up practice with some more situational football, which is something that certainly you love to see because those are the things that win games, whether it's making sure you get up so they can't get a challenge off, things like that. And you know, this has been an unbelievable practice. We got people close to the action right now. There are currently, like, if you, I wish you were out here right now.
13: Even more so?
14: Your mind would be befuddled. Yes, we have, there are quarterback drills happening on one field and 10 yards behind the quarterbacks. People are running the same drills at the same time.
13: Oh, geez. Oops-a-daisy. Listen, we've got a sophisticated audience here, so we're not going to lie to them about anything. Look, this was the Deshaun Day.
14: You got to respect the sophisticated nature of this audience, Bo. I appreciate you pointing that out. Yes, indeed. No, this is a Deshaun Watson day.
13: This was his day. Shadur got yesterday, and this was Deshaun's day with the ones.
14: Yep. Yep. And, you know, it hasn't been a great day. I think in the 11-on-11 periods, now we're throwing passes to Deshaun Watson. Okay. This is crazy. 11-on-11 period. Not a whole lot on the offensive side of the ball that really looked good. You had one highlight play, which was Deshaun to Denzel Boston. And
13: yeah,
14: that's, to me, the takeaway today is that Denzel Boston just continues to look great. And, you know, we'll talk later on about some people who I think are certainly helping their cause, both offensively and defensively. But, you know, Deshaun, I thought, in the 11-on-11 struggled a little bit, threw an interception to Ronnie Hickman, had a couple into some questionable spots that, you know, could have led to more turnovers. Then in the 7-on-7 period, the Skelly, he looked really good. And that's what, you know, I've talked about. Deshaun looks physically, the ball's coming out of his hand very well. You can see all of those things, but it's not football. And I've repeatedly said that. 11-on-11 is at least a little bit closer to football. You've got the offensive line and the defensive line moving around, things like that. But, you know, today was not as sharp a day on offense. I'm not sure what the quarterback trackers will say. The numbers yesterday looked a lot better than it felt like in the moment watching it. Agreed, so we'll see what it ends up being here today. But yeah, Denzel Boston continues to just make plays. And that to me is one of the more exciting things. He is clearly, he's kind of like right now, it's like throw it. If he's one-on-one on the outside, give him the ball. And he can create separation on comebacks. Deshaun did have a really nice throw on an out route earlier. And that's where you talk to the sophistication of this, of the audience on those out routes. You know, if the corner's shaded so far inside, you put it out in front of them, let them catch it, turn up the sideline. If the corner's kind of sitting outside that route, you throw it on the back shoulder so that they can catch it and turn around. That's like Burrow and Chase. And Deshaun made a really nice throw on one of those leading Boston up the sideline and then was able to make a big play. But Boston is more kind of the offensive highlight for me today. Overall, I didn't feel as efficient in the 11-on-11 periods. But in the 7-on-7, they got it going, and we'll see how things wrap up here with, hopefully, you know, you're going to go through some situations, but then hopefully a little bit of a competitive, period as well at the end, and we'll see how that ends out.
13: Yeah, I think, you know, in general, just even if you take quarterback out of it and offense out of it, like, this practice just lacked a little juice for me compared to yesterday.
14: Yeah.
13: Yesterday's, at both sides, bouncing around a little bit. You know, you could hear Jared verse. Like, you could kind of feel it, a little bit of woofing. It's hot. This is
14: it's very hot.
13: Really hot. The sun is out. Yesterday wasn't
14: very
13: quite
14: humid.
13: As bad as this. It's very humid. It's very hot. And I think maybe that is could be potentially pulling some energy, too. I don't know what.
14: No doubt.
13: It just kind of feels like a case of the Mondays, a little bit, type practice. Just kind of like, nobody wants to be there kind of thing. I'm not the whole team, obviously, but just in general, there just wasn't the juice that there was yesterday.
14: It feels that way. I think a little lethargic is probably a good word for it at times. You know, there have been some mistakes, and what I love about watching Todd Monken when he's doing these camps, though, he's not afraid to get in there and coach. When he sees something he doesn't like, Casey Concepcion, we don't know exactly what he did that was not to Todd's liking, but he went over there and, you know, was very clear, brought the wide receivers coach over and went through, okay, this is what we need to do here. And so here we're going to go. This is an end of, I don't know exactly what this is. Deshaun's in a shotgun. They're on about the plus 46 yard line and they're going, it's kind of very much a jog through, throws it. And then it's get down, and how quickly can we get another snap off? Mm-hmm. So they're rolling as quick as they can go. We got to get the snap off, get lined up. And that's what they're going through right now. One where you're trying to kind of, you know, go warp speed, get up there and either prevent a challenge or make sure that you can get up there and have a short yardage play, you know, ready to go when you're just trying to get up there and get the defense off balance and get up there. But this has done it kind of a jog through pace. So we'll get a couple of these, and then I think we'll get a little, you know, an end of game 2-minute drill as well to kind of close this thing out. But that's what's going on right now. But I think you're right. I think the humidity, the heat and the humidity wearing on people a little bit here today, not quite as sharp for anybody. And then, you know, we'll see tomorrow what that looks like. The best period easily today was Deshaun 7-on-7. That's where he was pushing the ball downfield, made some really nice throws. But for the most part, you know, struggled a little bit. And then something we got to keep an eye on is, you know, there was a lot of pressure around these quarterbacks.
13: Yeah.
14: And, you know, one of the things we're like, oh, well, we rebuilt the offensive line. You take for granted, okay, it's going to be better. Well, we need that to bear out. The good news is this defensive line continues to look very good, and it's missing a lot of key people on the defensive line right now.
13: Oh,
14: especially
13: yeah.
14: In the middle.
13: I mean, even yesterday, there were several instances, and obviously a quarterback tracker is not going to reflect this, but there were several instances where they're sacks.
3: and calling them completions. Like they're, you know, so that's the thing that's so hard about this. Todd alluded to this yesterday in his press conference when he talked about, you know, this isn't even football. We don't have pads on. And there is, he's right. You know,
14: well, yeah, so that's why it's
3: is
14: so
3: hard to like, yeah, if they're close, then it's very difficult to sort that out. The other thing that you mentioned, and as you continue to kind of describe what you see out there, the other thing that I think is really the story of the, really since the draft, has been Denzel Boston. And I haven't seen every practice, certainly, but he routinely shines. He routinely makes plays. It's almost a little bit like, you know, especially against some of our, you know, our depth corners, I guess you'd call them. If he's out there on the edge, just throw it up and he goes and makes the play. I haven't seen him not make a play on a one-on-one ball all spring.
14: No, you're exactly right. And that's why he stood out. But he's also shown the ability in the intermediate game, the comebacks, the deep digs, the quick slants, all of it. He's got a full route tree and he is, I think, he has been incredibly impressive. You throw it up to him, it's a completion and it goes back to a little bit, you know, number one, I'm excited about that. But on the other hand, you know, Denzel has gotten by Tyson Campbell once. That was very early on in OTAs, or maybe I think that was actually in the kind of mini camp that they did. But for the most part, it's you know, they're going opposite Tyson Campbell and they're going at D'Angelo Ross. And that has been where the offense, when you talk about big plays being made, it's funny. They all kind of come in the same direction, but there are five of them made on that side of the field, only one on the other. And the one that was made on the other side wasn't Tyson Campbell anyway. So that is something, again, for this defense to be what we want it to be, health is critically important, especially at the cornerback position, because right now I just think that, you know, you think about our division and you think about, take the Ravens out of it, but let's talk Steelers. They're going to have on one side DK Metcalf, on the other side Michael Pittman, and then obviously we know the Bengals are going to have Chase and Higgins.
3: Yeah.
14: That's a big problem right now if we suffer an injury to one of our starters on the outside. It's a big problem if you have a good backup, but, you know, the difference between having, say, MJ Emerson as that third corner and what we have now on the outside feels very, very massive to me.
3: It's vast. Yeah, and we've seen it, you know, all spring that gets picked on, and NFL teams are going to see that too. So, you know, that's certainly part of it. The other thing that happened today was we mixed up the offensive line quite a bit.
14: Yes, so today on the offensive line from left to right, it was left tackle DeJuan Jones, left guard Zion Johnson, the center Elton Jenkins, right guard Tevin Jenkins, and right tackle was Titus Howard. So Fano was not with the starters today as he was yesterday, and then KT Leviston was your starting right guard yesterday, and he was with the second team today.
3: Yeah, so that is interesting. And, you know, Todd alluded to that yesterday in his press conference as well, that they're still working guys in. He wanted them to play a bunch of different positions. We've played a lot of football this spring.
14: We have.
3: We really have. And we've had a lot of attendance at OTAs. Like, we've played a lot of ball.
14: No doubt.
3: Way more than we're used to.
14: And to me, significantly more. The thing that's most interesting to me in all of this is, the question I think is the remaining question on the offensive line is who's going to start at center, because that would then, if the answer to that is not Elton Jenkins, then that makes him your immediate right guard. If the answer is Elton Jenkins, then the question becomes who is your right guard. I really think those are the only things that are up for debate right now. Fano is going to be your starting left tackle. DeJuan is going to be, you know, and that's where you feel so good about that. In the event that you would need DeJuan Jones to go in at tackle, you've got a guy who started and played at a high level in the NFL. He just hasn't been able to stay healthy. But, you know, our depth there and our depth even on the interior of our offensive line is significantly better than what it has been in the past. And so that part of it is certainly, that's encouraging. But, yeah, you're right. There's still some things going on, things to be decided there. But, you know, some of the depth issues on defense are readily apparent. And then today, the passing game was just not as efficient as you had hoped, or it didn't have that feel. And again, it could be just kind of the way that the overall practice fell with the heat and the humidity. But we'll see. I'll be curious to see if you can finish on a high note, because the last thing that they really did at speed was the 7-on-7, and that was by far the best period for Deshaun. Deshaun looked fantastic. Shador had some good throws as well, and now we're going to get into hopefully a competitive end of game period here in a second as they go through some of these situations, and we'll see if, you know, they can finish it on an 11-on-11 perspective on a high note. But overall, not a great day offensively. And Ronnie Hickman, you know, he's had a nice interception, and he's continued to play very well. I like our safety position, even though we haven't seen two of the guys. We haven't seen Grant or Emmanuel McNeil Warren, really. But I think that room's going to be in pretty good shape.
13: Yeah, that one feels like fine. No concerns there. I think, you know, corner and linebacker depth, very interesting. Obviously, all eyes on the quarterback. You know, the other thing that I think is going to be really interesting is, and we can talk about this over the course of the next hour and 45 minutes, but what tomorrow looks like, because this was different in that yesterday Shadur got all of the ones, today Deshaun gets all the ones, and then tomorrow it'll be more mixed. And I'll be curious to see kind of how that is managed a little bit tomorrow, according to what Todd said yesterday, that he's going to kind of mix it up between, and they'll split it on day three tomorrow. So the way he managed the quarterbacks this week is interesting to me as well.
14: It is. Now, he just called all up, so I don't know if all those periods at the end were more just kind of quick, or if that was, that's it, he's seen enough. They kind of just did a walkthrough right there through kind of going from the 40 into the end zone. And now Todd Monken is addressing his football team. And I don't know if that's it.
4: Before the final one?
14: No, I think that's it. I think judged by the great, you know, that you see all the walking happening, is happening. So I think that is, that's going to be it for today's practice here. So I'm going to get going downstairs.
13: Yeah. All right, buddy. We'll talk to you shortly.
14: All right. Yes, sir.
13: All right. So Z's out there. He's got some work he's got to do over there, and you'll hear a lot of that work coming up. But yeah, Gibby, I just thought it just didn't have the zip of yesterday in total. I just didn't.
4: I think the heat definitely played a factor. Definitely being on the field and setting up. There were more than a couple times I heard coaches saying, hey, like, you got to push through this.
13: Yeah.
4: Like, come on, I know. It's going to be this hot a month from now.
13: Like, this is our first stretch of real heat.
4: Yeah.
13: I'm trying to think what. So the real feel's 92.
4: That's hot.
13: Yeah. Yeah.
4: And there's not a cloud.
13: No, it's all sun. And the other thing about it is, and where I live, there was rain overnight a little bit. So a little bit. So now all of a sudden that the ground's boiling a little bit. You can see it. They just didn't quite have the same zip that they had yesterday. And I felt like Todd was trying to combat it a few times. Z talked about, you know, grabbing KC after there was a miss, ended up being kind of a botched play for the offense. And he was pretty animated, talking to KC Concepcion about, and making sure everybody's on the same page. So I think he could feel it a little bit, and maybe his feeling, you know, at the end of practice is like, all right, I've seen enough. Let's get out here tomorrow and have a better one and flush this one and see what happens.
4: Yeah. So look, they're not all perfect every day.
13: No.
4: I mean, you got, and you're not playing a game tomorrow.
13: No.
4: Or later today.
13: No.
4: So.
13: No.
4: You know, you're going to learn from it. You're definitely, I mean, there's position meetings starting at 4:15. I bet those go a little longer today.
13: Oh, gosh, yeah, you're right.
4: You'd think you're going to be breaking down tape a little bit longer than you did yesterday.
13: Yeah, it's interesting. Deshaun had, you know, there's some other things, too, when it comes to when you do the 11-on-11 stuff. There just were some mistakes, not just from him, but just from receivers. We mentioned, you know, Todd with KC, but there were other things, too, where, like, there was a play that Shadur was in where it was a read option and he booted out and there was nobody with him and he was by himself. And it was like, well, there's obviously got to be a run pass option on that. And there wasn't. It's like, well, somebody screwed that up. So it just wasn't crisp across the board the way that it was yesterday. Yesterday was just a much more crisp, high energy practice than today was. So
4: it was operational things.
13: Yes, it was.
4: Which is a little, I don't want to say concerning because it's not.
13: No,
4: it's June. I'm sure Coach is going to feel pretty strongly about it. Carmen, when we have that press conference, let me know. And also have your hand on the dump button. We're going to need that today, I feel like.
13: Had a few sneak through yesterday.
4: Yeah. I think that it's, I don't think he's going to be feeling real good about this. So I would expect some strong words and on to, you know.
13: You're going to get candid. It's the only way he knows. So you're going to get, you know, you'll get answers. And are we scheduled for a quarterback day today, too, as well?
4: Oh, that's right.
13: In terms of availability?
4: Shadur and Deshaun.
13: So for Deshaun, I mean, I was thinking about this. This would be the first time that he's done a podium since the week he got hurt before the game. Right?
4: Yeah.
13: Like his weekly quarterback presser the week before he got hurt 18 months ago. It'll be Shadur's first podium
15: since the end of the season?
4: No.
15: You have one in between?
4: The first week when the players came back in April, the week of the draft.
15: Okay.
4: He talked. No quarterback has talked since.
15: Yeah. Yeah. So, you know, you're going to have that to look forward to here over the next hour or so as well. So there's a lot going on just on that side of it. But mandatory minicamp practice number 2 is in the books. On the other side of this quick timeout, we're assuming Coach Munkin will be at the podium. You'll hear from the quarterbacks today. We'll continue to break it all down. Those are your hot topics today, presented by University Hospital, official healthcare partner of your Cleveland Browns. 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
14: 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This is about the offense.
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15: All right, welcome back in, Cleveland Browns Daily. Conflicting reports on if Todd will have a presser or not. Apparently his voice is not there the way that potentially it normally is.
4: Appears.
15: So we'll see on that. We'll see kind of where that tracks. Would be surprised if he doesn't do a short one, even if it's just a little.
4: I would think because tomorrow he doesn't talk. Tomorrow is all for the position coaches, and I don't even know if the coordinators talk tomorrow.
15: Yeah, I'm trying to look at just kind of where. Yeah, it's a good question on all of that. So we certainly you're going to have some quarterbacks. Go ahead.
4: Well, you can go to one right now. Would you like Shedeur Sanders?
15: Let's go to Shedeur at the podium.
4: Go ahead.
1: You can leave them cleats there. You probably got to adjust the lighting a little bit. I'm a little dark right now.
2: Shedeur, a lot of the coaches have talked about how impressed they've been with your progress over the past couple months. So where do you feel you're the most comfortable in this offense?
1: You good, bro? My fault.
2: I've seen a lot of the coaches have talked about how impressed they've been with your growth since the offseason workout program started. Where do you think you've grown the most and kind of your comfort within this offense?
1: I'm a man of my word, so

0: want to talk to Coach. I'm like, I let him down, you know. But I think that's just how we all feel on his team. Like, we love Coach Monken and all the coaches that's with him.
1: How would you assess the way the competition is going with you and Deshaun?
0: I don't think I'm a judge. I'm not a judge.
2: So, Shooter, I made it sound like yesterday, like, the competition is going to continue to train. So how do you prepare yourself, either mentally and physically, for coming back 6 weeks from now and duking it out for that spot?
0: See, I think the way how y'all look at things is different than how we look at things. We look at coming to practice every day, being the best player we can be as an individual and as a good teammate. Y'all look at it as like a competition. It's like, that's not really nothing I'm just focused on. I'm focused on developing as a player, like doing everything, getting as comfortable as I can in the offense and the scheme and playing with that confidence I had. So I think that's all I'm really looking for and trying to improve every day, whether it's mentally, physically, emotionally, spiritually. Like, I'm just trying to be a better person every day, and wherever that falls into place, it'll fall into place.
3: We've seen Todd not afraid to just, if there's a mistake, pre-snap or whatever, he'll stop the play and make you guys reset. He coaches you up hard during practice. Just, you know, what is that? I guess what's your view of that? How much does that help you when you have a head coach that's not afraid to set expectations in the middle of a practice like that?
0: Seems like something familiar I was used to. It seems like a guy that I'm real familiar with. So I enjoy it. You know, I definitely like his expectations he has for us, and it gives you no choice but to be great or to get out the way. You know, I think it's just that simple.
4: Do you plan on hosting a workout prior to training camp with teammates, or are you going to attend Deshaun's?
0: What do you mean attend Deshaun's?
4: I think he's having a workout for teammates. South Florida.
0: I just think that was just a question to try to start something, honestly. I think we're a team. If one of us chooses to do something, we all gonna do it together as a team. It's not no individual thing. So that's the thing. Like, the quarterback room, like, we all connected, we all cool. That's the difference. Like, we all cool, we all communicate with each other. Hey, it's nobody's single individual idea, because that creates separation with, okay, now what receiver's gonna show up for this guy? We all a team. We all gonna come as one. We all gonna get together as one team and get things done. Cause then that's what separate, that causes separation and just a messed up vibe. And it's like, that's not really what we own this year. We own, like, being a great team.
1: How does this offense benefit your skill set?
0: I think if it's a football field and ability to have a chance to play, that's going to benefit anything. I don't think it's really about just the offense. I don't think I think about things I can't control, you know. If I was in a wing T, I have no choice but to execute a wing T offense, you know. So it's like, I don't think about those things. I think about, okay, this is the objective. This is where I got to learn. This is what I got to do. And I got to maximize everything I can in this position.
5: Shador, you obviously had a little over a month now with some of the new guys in this offense. Just what's it been like building chemistry with KC, with Denzel, and how those relationships kind of come along?
0: Yeah, I think it's great, honestly. Being able to have conversation with those guys and how they see stuff. It's a lot of different perspectives coming from different places, and we all talk about it. Even the quarterbacks, we all view things differently. So then we all help each other out, like, hey, you may want to do this drop on this, you know, or you may want to hitch when you do this, or if you see this, let's probably just get into that. So it's like, everybody just communicates more, I say, and talk to each other.
6: What about the new O-line in front of you, too? Is it a similar process?
0: Yeah, the new O-line, they really cool. We definitely have a lot of things in common that we talk about, you know, and I think it's real cool. I think they really go out their way, you know, to connect with everybody. And I think it's natural also. I think we have a lot of, like, cool activities that we're all going to get together, either individually, you know, or as, like, a big group and, like, do. So it's like the team, honestly, is, like, real fun. It's real exciting to be around. Like, it's not really a dull moment when you have all these different players, personalities, everything. So it never feels like work.
6: Shador,

0: You know, it never feels like you're going out here in this long days. You look at everything like it's fun and it's a game.
1: Shador, Alex said that the energy around here is just different right now in terms of, like, guys chattering back and forth, offense, defense. Yeah. Even said that Todd Monken's kind of got into some of the trash talk. How do you feel like the energy has been both offensively and defensively around
0: here? Yeah, it's definitely competitive. It's definitely competitive, and I like that type of game. Because that's when the pressure's high. That's when it brings the best out of everybody. We are competitors, so it brings the best out of, like, even the coaches. Like, they be talking to the players sometimes, so it's just real fun. The energy every day is fun here.
2: Shador, Isaiah got such a late start to his rookie year last year. How different, how much more comfortable does he just look right now, kind of being able to go through the, you know, go through the entire offseason and work with you and Deshaun and all the other quarterbacks?
0: I think every rookie out here looks way more comfortable. You get what I'm saying? We a team. We communicate through different things. We know each other's skill set. We know what we like. You know what we don't like. I think they get put in great positions to be able to maximize what they do and still grow for the things that they need to grow in. Even me, you know, so we work on those things as individuals every day about what we need to improve, and we better apply it in that next period. Our coach is going to be very mad.
3: Sure, I think we asked you this, like, at the beginning of the OTAs and whatnot, but I know, like, you were standing Cleveland working out with the facility a lot. Even, you know, Andrew Berry and others were talking about how hard you were kind of, like, working on your body. What was the goal in the offseason when it came to just kind of, like, you know, working on your body, and how do you think it's going to translate to the field?
0: Do the same thing I've been doing every year of my life. It's no different. Y'all just know now.
3: But what was there anything that you took from your rookie year into the offseason and you said, okay, this is what I for sure need to work on. I want to make sure that that's improved.
0: I think definitely a different viewpoint of things, like understand what everything is, so don't really get caught up in the games that life brings. Life is just like it's revolving every year. Same thing, same different tactics, same way. Life is the same, so it's like, how do you view things and how do you do things different? Going around, what do you give energy to, what do you not? How do you keep yourself in a happy place at all times? Because we all out here, you know, and it's a blessing just to be here. So, like, none of us should ever feel angry, sad, down. There's way bigger things to worry about in the grand scheme of life. So I just think about that every day. I pray a lot. I listen to different sermons every day, and it, like, gives me a refreshed mind so I could be able to live a happy life every day. So I don't even be on media for real. Like, I just be chilling.
4: Coach, say two more.
5: Coach Schweitzer and Coach Munch have mentioned they think your footwork has gotten a little quicker in going through progressions. Is that something that you've noticed as well and was a point of emphasis perhaps?
0: I try to make everything, being the best quarterback in the world, a point of emphasis. So whatever I need to improve, then I look at that and I try to improve. So it's just the whole thing. Just being a better person, like, just overall everything. So it's not one thing. It's when you look at everything as a whole, you understand, okay, this is what I need to get better at. And I changed that, you know? So everything you can be.
1: Shador, a couple days ago saw you at the event Cleveland for Christ. Can you kind of talk about that and, like, what it means to you?
0: Yeah, definitely. Like, I really appreciate when our players, like, are passionate about something. I'm speaking in general. I'm not speaking just about this one thing. But, like, I'm really passionate about when our players are, like, super serious about something. So it's like, because I know I like to do some things off the field, and I have great support, you know, when it comes to, like, different teammates and different guys, like, showing up and being there. And, like, when you show that aspect of, like, all right, this is super serious, and the cause what it's for, it's kind of like, I kind of have to show up, you know, just because, like, I believe in God, you know, and I believe that those men that put everything on was called to do that. You know, I think I'll never stop what one person's calling is, you know, so all I could do is just be a great supporter and do what I can go and support my teammates and everything. So I think it was really exciting that they did that. I just got back from out of town, got a haircut, and then I pulled up. So I may have got baptized there. Maybe. Or I may just get baptized in my dad's pool at home. I don't know. Who knows? But it was super cool. It was super exciting, though. I'm just really happy and thankful. And I look at them and tell them, like, you know, I appreciate them. And, like, we have those serious talks just about, like, Jesus, about God in the locker room. And I think it's real cool.
6: Appreciate it.
7: All right, there you go. Shedeur Sanders at the podium, finishing up mandatory minicamp practice number 2. Dr. Z joins me inside. We'll keep it right here. Deshaun Watson theoretically could be going here in the next couple of minutes, the way that this kind of all worked out. And it sounds like Todd, we're kind of figuring this out, it sounds like Todd maybe lost his voice. And so he wasn't going to do his availability. I know you were doing something else and we'll have that later, but in terms of that, so I'm not sure what's going to happen there, but theoretically Deshaun should be coming here in the next couple of minutes. Good to see you, buddy.
8: Good to see you as well. Yeah. And I thought maybe we might get some coordinator action today. I don't know. Did I see that once given or did I make that up in my head?
9: You made that up in your head.
8: Okay. All right. So I don't know.
9: Tomorrow are position coaches.
7: Position coaches tomorrow.
9: Tomorrow we put you through the car wash.
7: Yeah. There you go. So Shedeur there. Look, he's in a good headspace with this thing. I think that's kind of the overwhelming kind of tone of the conversation he had right there. Even so much so as to say, I don't view it as a competition. I view it as just me trying to get better, and the quarterback room is very, very tight. And so, that's a way to approach this. It absolutely is a competition, and you're competing to be the starting quarterback of the Cleveland Browns. But I understand his headspace being where it is, and it makes sense.
8: It does. And I think if these guys, I think that's kind of how you have to approach it, is control what you can control. You want to go through, you know, each day just trying to get better, each rep, each period, all that, trying to get better. And if you do that consistently, you're going to be named the starting quarterback for the Cleveland Browns. So yeah, it's interesting. Again, it's mini camp. It's June.
7: Yeah.
8: We're so far away from playing football. You hope to have happen is that soon somebody just, you know, completely emerges and takes this thing over and says, I'm the starting quarterback.
7: So this, you bring that up, and I think that that's interesting because it's very difficult to do. It's hard to do on it when they're both kind of playing the way that they're playing. Like for most of the spring, it felt like that this was Deshaun Watson's, that he had grabbed it by the throat. And then the last 10 days or so, Shedeur has, I think, clearly made up some ground. And we had a situation where, you know, I was thinking of it in my head, and just in terms of the OTA stuff, so I saw it felt like, I don't know, 65-35 or something like that, Watson to Shedeur in terms of reps with the ones. Now we're having equal full days dedicated to one quarterback or the other.
8: Yep.
7: And so something changed, obviously, last week in that regard. And these guys are trying to manage all of it. And again, like, I think I think everybody would want this. Todd would want it. The quarterbacks would want it. Like, the sooner you can come to a conclusion on this is the guy we're going to go with, and that doesn't mean that that's going to be necessarily the guy for the whole season, but kind of like how we viewed last season, it's your job until it's not, until you prove that we need to go in another direction. That's kind of the thinking on it. These two guys are so different stylistically. They're so different in terms of their outlooks long-term on the roster and
8: yep.
7: keeping one or the other, or both or whatever. So these are distinct choices. This is very much not Dylan and Shedeur from a year ago where they were both on kind of the same spot. It's not that at all. This is two very distinct choices.
8: Absolutely. And I think, you know, I was on another program with Mo Pedman this morning. I think that if this ends up being, and there are no such thing as ties, like I think it should be at some point somebody will be pretty apparently the best. And if there isn't, then, you know, do you go with the guy that's under contract next year, right? Do you give Shedeur the first shot in that kind of a scenario?
7: Yeah.
8: And it's an interesting question, and I think it's one, as we talked about, I think it's much more of a sports talk debate because it's easier to look from 80,000 feet when you're coaches and players and all that. You're just trying to go out there and you're trying to win whenever you are able to do so. It's the Browns are going to be best served by having, I think, a good definitive answer to this sooner rather than later because we're getting more reps than ever. But like if all of a sudden it was one person getting, you know, 40 valuable reps, they're going to get better and their timing is going to get better. And one of the things we've talked about in this offense that's different, and, you know, I just got a chance to talk with Deshaun about it. There's a lot of control for quarterbacks that they can walk up to the line of scrimmage. They see something. They can change plays. They can check. They can change routes. They can do all of those things. And so some of that comes from, and when those offenses that have that freedom are at their best, go back to Deshaun and in Houston with, you know, call it DeAndre Hopkins and Will Fuller, they were seeing the game through the same eyes. And that comes with repetition, and that comes with, you know, the experience of going through it together and being like, oh, well, I thought you'd do this. This is why I did that, blah, blah, blah, blah, blah. Because that's how you're able to take advantage of those things. Like right now, for me, if I'm a quarterback and I go out there and I see Denzel Boston one-on-one on the outside, I'm getting him into a play that's going to keep him in that one-on-one situation on the outside. I'm just going to throw it up to him, and I feel pretty good about bless you that he's going to be able to make a play. I like that freedom for these quarterbacks. I think that they're both getting a lot of work, which is good to see. They both have highlight throws every day. What we haven't seen is somebody be consistently great, because if we had, then that person, I think, would be moving well ahead in this competition. It does feel like, you know, it felt like maybe it started more, and maybe this is all just our own perceptions, but that, you know, Deshaun was much more in the lead than it feels like maybe he is right now.
7: Yeah, I would say that based on just the events of the last week.
8: Yeah. So that's how it feels.
7: Yeah.
8: And then we'll see how that ultimately plays out. Tomorrow will be interesting, and tomorrow will be fun because this will be the first one that I can recall where it'll be, you know, the two of them taking turns, like with same guys against same opponents, and who looks better.
7: Yeah, I mean, the OTA practices that we've seen have been, you know, they both are getting some one stuff, but I'm curious, like, will this be like, you get a play, I get a play, you get a play, I get a play, like that type of thing? What does that look like? You know, and all the pieces matter on this stuff. You know, you're right, it's not football. No, they're not in pads. They're not tackling. They're not doing those things. But you're building the foundation of the starting quarterback of the Cleveland Browns, at least to start the year. And hopefully, whichever one wins the job first, hopefully we don't ever have to worry about the second one.
8: Yep.
7: Because that means things are going well. The only reason that you would see a second one is if the first one struggles. That's kind of the way that these things go a little bit. And so that's another kind of factor in all of this. So, Shadur at the podium in a great headspace, and he's had a nice last week or so of practice. Go ahead.
8: Yeah, so the quarterback tracker is out for today.
7: Yeah.
8: Deshaun, 18 of 23 with an interception. Shadur, 12 of 14. Gabriel, 3 of 4. Again, not saying that it didn't happen. It did not feel like that watching it.
7: So I think I was thinking more and more because we did this yesterday.
8: That's 30 of 37 for your top two quarterbacks. 30 of 37.
7: Yeah, it didn't feel like it. You know, I think that that's also, you know, that's just – From quarterback to receiver, ball is caught. It feels like more than seven hit the ground. There certainly was an interception, so that's one. So six, it felt like six more hit the ground, but maybe not. I don't know. But it also isn't taking into consideration plays where you're sacked, plays where it's dead.
8: Sure, sure, sure.
7: There's some of these ones where they're back there for 12 seconds in the pocket, and then they throw it to a guy who's standing there. Like,
8: sure.
7: Are we counting that as a completion? Like, that's the kind of the tricky part of all of it. So, yeah, much like yesterday, it didn't feel like it, but different than yesterday. Yesterday, there were several wow plays. There weren't as many today. There was a good deep ball to Denzel.
8: Yeah,
7: the out to KC where Deshaun really put it on the screws, and that was about it. So Deshaun is going to take the podium, we expect, in the next 5 to 7 minutes. We're going to take a quick timeout, and on the other side of it, we will have that for you. You'll listen to Cleveland Browns Daily. 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

0: 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We anticipate Deshaun Watson at the podium here in the next 3 minutes or so. 3 to 5 is kind of the anticipation of this. This will be the first time that Deshaun Watson has addressed the media, an assembled media, since the week of the game that he got hurt. His weekly quarterback presser.
1: This was like week 7, 2024?
0: Four? Yeah, almost 2 years, 18 months, you know, since he's addressed the media. So this one, you know, there's going to be a lot here in terms of conversations, because no one's heard from him in such a long, long period of time. I know you got to talk to him as he was walking off the field. But I think this is going to be a pretty interesting one. As we wait on that, there is a bit of good news today, as we have signed wide receiver Casey Concepcion, 4 years, $20 million guaranteed. All 10 of our draft picks are signed, sealed, and delivered.
1: Which is good. That's not something you want hanging over you going into training camp. It means full steam ahead. And, you know, Concepcion's been out there the entire time. And hopefully it's just good. That's a good thing. You want just one less thing to have to worry about going forward. Look at Gibby.
0: Sherlock Gibby.
1: Inspector
0: what he had an in-
1: Gibso.
0: Inspector Gibso.
1: Yeah. He's unreal right now. He's on a real heater.
0: He had an unbelievable. He did a great job of gathering information earlier this afternoon.
1: I'm telling you, if you had stayed out there 10 minutes longer, like, you would not have believed your eyes.
0: What was going on?
1: That's right. I still can't believe it. I saw it.
0: Yeah. Gibby was tracking things down. So this could be a wide-ranging conversation with Deshaun in the local media here, because, you know, I mean, he's going to have a meeting that's going to come up sometime in the 4 o'clock hour. Not sure exactly what it is, so it can't go on forever. But this could be a good one here in terms of conversation between Deshaun and where his head's at. And I know that today was not the most crisp day that we've seen out of everybody. No one I thought outside of Denzel Boston really had a day a little bit. Was there anybody else that jumped out to you?
1: Yeah, there are a couple guys that continue to make plays. Denzel Boston, Tylan Wallace. Tylan Wallace is having a very nice camp. He is open. He is catching the football. He is doing everything that you want him to do. And he's a guy that Todd Monken knows, brought over from Baltimore, and I think has an opportunity to he's got an opportunity to make this football team. He's always kind of been in that mix, but he certainly is making plays.
2: We can go to the podium.
1: Let's do it.
0: Deshaun at the podium.
3: Tight. Good.
4: Been a while.
3: Yeah, definitely. Yeah, it's been a while.
5: So, Deshaun, can you, what do you make of this opportunity that you have to come back out here and win this starting job after everything that's transpired here so far?
3: I mean, it's a blessing. It's great. It's anytime you get the opportunity to play in the National Football League is an honor. So, you know, I don't take it for granted. You know, I work hard to do what I need to do each and every day to try to put out the best, you know, product I can on the field.
6: Deshaun, what is your mindset just entering, you know, the final year of your contract? Obviously, everything that's gone on injury-wise over the past 2 years, really the past couple of years. Just where are you at mentally, your mindset, how are you just approaching it all?
3: I'm great mentally. I'm in a great space. You know, my home is good. Me and my wife is doing a heck of a job, you know, just working each and every day mentally to just stay on top of what we need to stay on top of. So I appreciate her. I appreciate the staff and the organization for always, you know, having my back. And, I'm in a good space, enjoying myself out here, enjoying my teammates and the new coaching staff. So I'm in a great space.
7: What was the last year and a half like for you since that injury in that Bengals game?
3: It was a lot of ups and downs. You know, I learned a lot about myself. Learned that, just got to be patient. Just keep working, keep pushing forward. But, I've always kind of had that mentality since I was a kid, you know, growing up. So it wasn't anything, you know, new for me. The situation and environment was probably new, just being with the type of injuries that I had. But outside of that, you know, just keep pushing forward. That's how life goes. Life is going to continue to go on. So, it's been tough, but at the same time, you know, I was able to grow and learn.
8: Deshaun, was there ever a thought, I mean, you talk about the ups and downs, was there ever a fear in the back of your mind, like, am I going to ever be able to get back out there and get an opportunity to play this game?
3: Nah, no, never was a thought.
5: Deshaun, the last time we saw you on the field. You were rupturing your Achilles, and you got some boos from some fans. How do you, and now there still are some fans that don't necessarily seem to be in your corner. How, as you move forward and maybe become the starting quarterback of the Cleveland Browns, how do you reconcile or grapple with the notion that, you know, maybe you don't have all the support that you hope that you would have from Cleveland Browns fans?
3: You know, at the end of the day, I can't control what, you know, people support. You know, I think that's their own opinions. You know, I think that all I can do is just put out the best person I am, showcase who I am as a person, as a player, as a teammate, and what I represent as an individual. So outside of that, you know, I can't focus on, you know, what the outside is saying or what they, you know, I have no control over that other than just putting out the best, you know, product that I can put out as a person and as a player.
6: So did you have any emotions with that? Obviously, like I know a lot of your teammates kind of spoke out about that, how
3: for sure
6: frustrated they were. I mean, and kind of a real low moment for you. Do you have any strong emotions about that, kind of some of that kind of reaction?
3: I mean, yeah, I had emotions at the time, but, you know, you grow out of it.
2: Yesterday, Todd Monken said this competition was too close to call. Do you feel that way?
3: I just come show up every day, you know, so I can't control, you know, coaches. He's the head coach. He's the one calling the plays, and, you know, he got to decide who he wants out there on the field. So at the end of the day, I got to just show up each and every day and be ready, you know, and wait for my numbers call.
4: Hey, Sean, coming off the culture Achilles, how important is it to you to get a chance to start again?
3: I mean, it's very important. I think each and every person that walks into the locker room should have that mindset that you want to start in this league. That's why we show up each and every day, is to be able to go out there and be able to perform on Sundays or whenever that day is. So, it's definitely the main focus of why, you know, I work hard to be able to come back the way I do.
4: So how does this system fit you versus the last installment of the different OCs?
3: You know, it's a lot of responsibility on the quarterbacks in the system. And I think that that's what I had in Houston when I was with Bill O'Brien. It was, you know, pretty much that Tom Brady tree, and everything relied on the quarterback operation. So with Monk, he's given a lot of responsibility to us. And, you know, you got to own up to the responsibilities and the situations and what you decide to do on the field. And I think that's something that I'm very comfortable with.
2: It's been a while since you've been on the field competing. So how are you doing,
3: Keith? I'm doing well. I'm doing great.
5: Sean, will you look at the way that your first three seasons here went? If you get back out onto the field as the starting quarterback for the Cleveland Browns, do you think that you will have a better opportunity to be successful at it, given everything around you, given the time up in the system, given the support in the past? Do you think that this will be a chance to show who the real Deshaun Watson is here?
3: Of course. And the only reason I really say that is because, you know, it's the next opportunity. I can't look in the past. I can't look in the rearview mirror. You know, obviously, you know those situations, and though you have those experiences, but at the same time, you got to keep pushing forward. So my mentality is one day at a time, and for love. And I think you guys seen it on social media, focus only on victories every day. And so that's all I'm focused on, is just being able to keep pushing forward and keep stepping forward. And if I keep, you know, stepping forward and standing, you know, 10 toes down, then I'll be good.
9: Sean, I know you said that you didn't have any doubts in your mind that, worried about never playing again, but I guess, were there any doubts about if you would get another chance in Cleveland to be the starting quarterback?
3: No. And that's just from internal conversations.
7: Have you thought about what you want to do since this is last year of your contract? What do you want to be doing in 2027?
3: I don't know. I'm trying to play a full season, man. I'm just trying to be healthy so I can play all 17 plus games. So I don't know what happens going to happen in at that time.
10: Do you think that you're there yet to play like a full season? Like, do you feel ready for all of that?
3: Almost definitely. I do. You know, so I feel good.
2: Well, even though you've only been able to play 19 games for the Browns, you're the longest tenured offensive player on the team. Is that true? Strange to you at all?
3: Yeah, it was a lot of new faces walking in, so it was different, but I think you can take that wisdom and just kind of those experiences we've been going through and, you know, and try to put some positivity in all the young guys and the new guys, you know, and, with those guys not really having those experiences that we had the last couple of years, you know, it's fresh minds and, fresh opportunities. So I think those guys are coming out here and competing. They don't really know what happened, but it's a new opportunity for us to be able to change that narrative.
5: With so much time off last year to think, like you said, to grow, you got married, you got agility, things are different. How are you a different person than you were the last time we saw you here playing football?
3: I think the biggest thing is, you know, I just kind of, I'm an introvert now, so I don't really get into all the outside stuff and noise like I used to. I used to be a social person back in the day, and kind of, you know, more open. But now I just kind of watching my surroundings and, you know, my moves and just kind of focus on the things that I need to focus on. And that's the one that, you know, I really got love for and people that support me.
6: Sean, I just want to answer the question about you physically, you being physically able to play a full season. Would you say you're at 100%? And, like, were you dealing with anything from the shoulder surgery back when you made those seven starts in 2024?
3: I can say that now I'm fully healthy, ready to go. This last year I was able to conquer that. And then I just say I haven't been 100% since the Tennessee game in 23.
8: Going back with Todd, I mean, what makes him unique in terms of the coaches you've worked with, just not just offensively, but specifically with quarterbacks? But how he deals with quarterbacks?
3: I think what makes him unique is that he's worked with so many different guys. So it's not just a dual threat guy or a pocket passer, whatever, you know, you want to categorize, you know, the quarterback. I think he's just open to being able to relate to the players. And I think from my experience, what I've been around in the last couple of weeks is that I think being at Georgia, being at the college level, you kind of got to be, you know, more player led because those guys are really looking up to it. But when you get to this level, he can relate to everyone. He can communicate with everyone. He can socialize with everyone. And I think that's been a plus for this locker room and team, especially the young guys.
11: Let's do Tony, Spencer, and then I think Kelsey got one in Daniel. And then last one from Jeff.
12: You can't turn back time, but given all you've been through, are you in a better place now than when you first arrived to Cleveland before the injury?
3: Of course. Of course. There was a lot going on. So, I'm in a way better space. And I've matured and mentally I'm in a great position. And again, like I'm in a great space. I'm happy. So I'm enjoying life.
13: Deshaun, we didn't get the chance to talk to you obviously last year, but we heard about some of your impact behind the scenes. Now you're in a direct competition with Shador, but just what's your relationship been like sort of with him from last year when you got here to now and now that you guys are out here?
3: I mean, it's been good. I think from the time he got drafted, the relationship and conversations has been growing, even during pre-draft. And I've known the Sanders family. I've known his brother all the way back when he was at SMU, when Coach Chad Morris, he was the coach there. I used to go out there and, you know, I used to hang out with the team, and his brother was one of the players. So, you know, me and his family got a good relationship, and, you know, we always just try to pull for each other. So, you know, we both have the opportunity to go out there and put out the best product for the team and let Monken and the organization choose who can go out there, and we're going to support each other.
14: Rashawn, you've been here through all the teams and been around the organization. How helpful has that been, not only learning the new offensive staff, but also getting a chance to be on the field?
3: It's been awesome. It's been great, especially being off the field for the last year and a half, 2 years. Anytime you get the opportunity to go out there and just compete and just cut it loose, it's been awesome. So, you know, I think the biggest thing for me is just being out there, going out there and just reacting, cutting it loose. Don't get too worried into making mistakes. That's part of the game. That's part of this period where we're in. So, again, I'm having fun. I'm enjoying the guys. I'm enjoying the locker room. I'm hanging out with the guys outside the building. It's been a good 9-10 weeks for sure.
5: Deshaun, do you feel like you are equipped because you have heard injuries and things like that? Do you feel like you would be equipped to emotionally handle all these cheers that will probably be out there for Shador in the event that you're out there? They're starting. I mean, do you feel like you are up for whatever's going to come when you win this, or if you win the starting job?
3: Like I said, I can't control what the fans and how they, you know, approach me or approach any other person that walks out there. at the end of the day, when I step in between the lines, I got to lock in on the task at hand, and that's just winning and being successful. And so, you know, that's my mentality, is in between the lines, just block out the good or the bad, whatever comes with it, and just go out there and execute and play at a high level and try my best to win the game for us.
7: How satisfying would it be for you, Deshaun, if you could replicate that amazing 2020 season after everything you've been through?
3: I'm not trying to really replicate the 2020. I'm a different person, you know. I'm older, more wise. So I think at the same time, I know everyone wants to, you know, rewind the clock back, but we can't do that. So at the end of the day, I just got to focus on being the best product and being the best player I can for, you know, Deshaun Watson as a Cleveland Browner, as a Cleveland Brown player. So that's all I'm focused on.
6: Deshaun, last year at the owners meeting, Jimmy Haslam was kind of talking about the struggles of the team. And he said, you know, the trade for you was a big swing and a miss. And he, you know, a couple months ago, he said maybe you shouldn't have made those comments exactly. But did you hear those comments? Did you have any reaction? And how would you describe the nature of the relationship with the organization, especially given how, you know, the past couple years hasn't gone how you or the team has expected?
3: I mean, the relationship is great. I mean, Ms. D, Jimmy, they were at my wedding. We talk all the time. He calls me whenever. You know, it happens and things like that. You know, one of my favorite baseball players that I've been watching is Bryce Harper. Sometimes he swings, but he stands back up and he gets another opportunity and he hits home run. So you never know what the opportunity might show up, and that's what I have right now.
11: Thank y'all.
3: Thanks a lot. Appreciate it.
0: All right, there you go. Deshaun Watson at the podium. We'll take a quick timeout and reflect on all that he had to say. Coming up next, you'll listen to Cleveland Browns Daily. We're presented by Ballybet, official sports betting partner of Cleveland Browns. Please bet responsibly.
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2: So we had Shador Sanders at the podium. We had Deshaun Watson at the podium. Both of those podiums were presented by Vivid Seats, purchase official fan experience package day for the ultimate game day. This is the first time that Deshaun Watson has spoken publicly in front of like the media since the game week before he got hurt. That's week seven, I think you said in the before we went to that audio. So that's a long time. That's 18 months, more than that, since he's spoken. I thought something that really jumped out to me, and I know that you've talked to him, and you talked to him one-on-one right before he went to his podium session, but I thought it was interesting that he said this is the first time that he's felt 100% since before the Tennessee game in 2023.
3: Yeah, so it has been quite some time for Deshaun Watson, shoot. And I think more importantly even than that, I mean, that's physically. I think this is the best that he's felt mentally since 2020. He's in a very good place right now. I think he's learned a lot about patience. I think he's learned a lot about just understanding that there are ups and downs and trials and tribulations, and that at some point you have to just decide what's important to you and then pursue that to the best of your ability. And I think he's in a place where that's what he's doing now. And we'll see. Listen, it is a hard position to play. Even if he had been healthy and played for the last 6 years, it's a hard position to play. And so I think, you know, for what he's trying to do, there certainly are some challenges. But he's in a good place physically, as I've said all along. Physically, he looks great. Like, if you were to come out here and watch him just throw the ball,
2: yeah,
3: it's exploding off his hand. Tight spiral for the most part.
2: Yep.
3: Good accuracy, again, better on air and 7-on-7, and that is not how football is played, as I've said. That's what we don't know yet. What does it look like when we're playing football? But from a talent standpoint, you know, you understand why he was Deshaun Watson.
2: I mean,
3: like, this is still Deshaun Watson. But I think that, you know, had he been lights out at this point through this whole process, I think he's probably your starter now. And the fact that he's not tells you that it hasn't been as consistent as you would like. And that Shador Sanders has given himself, through his play, an opportunity to be in this competition. I will say, I thought that Deshaun sounded very confident, very mature. And even in my talks with him, you know what? I did an interview, and I don't know when we're playing that, but I, you know, was like, this is the first time he and I have talked on camera.
2: Yeah, right.
3: Since 2024, obviously we have talked, you know, many times in between. But there does just seem to be a piece about him that was not present before. And we all know why, and the ramifications, the human analytics of, you know, this isn't Madden. Like, when you go through something where you've been beloved your entire life and now you are the villain, it's hard on people.
2: Yeah.
3: I think it's very hard. And, you know, we've had examples in our society of people who have gone that path and then have their redemption arc and end up being, you know, cheered and beloved, and, you know, certainly in golf, Tiger Woods.
2: Tiger's the example, yeah.
3: You hope for Deshaun that he can have that. Now, golf is a different game. You're not getting hit. Mm-mm. The ball's not moving, which presents its own challenges. But hopefully,
2: the mental toughness, though, is similar.
3: That you need to have, absolutely. And we'll see if he's able to do that. The great B. Lynch. Let's go,
2: great
3: baby.
2: B. Lynch.
3: There he is.
2: I haven't seen him in a minute walking through
3: here. We need to get him in here. We need to talk with B.
2: Maybe tomorrow we can get a chat.
3: Yeah, we need some real talking with him.
2: There was a Laurinaitis used to say this to me, and he was the first person I heard say it, and I parrot it all the time, but it's just an interesting way to look at life. It's what's your why, right?
4: Mm-hmm.
2: What's your why? So Deshaun Watson does not need to continue playing professional football for a livelihood. He's good.
3: He is good.
2: He is compensated. He and generations of Watsons that follow are set. There is no scenario where he has to be here doing this. There's no scenario where he could have pushed in the chips on his tenure at the Cleveland Browns, and he could have said, you know what, I'm going to get to my contract. It'll be done at the end of next year. I'll be a free agent. We reworked the deal, and it'll be done at the end of next year. And I'm going to go to a position where I can get a fresh start, clean slate, all of it. I'm going to get rid of all of the bad mojo that followed me in Cleveland, of my own doing and of others, and bad luck and all of it. I'm done. I'll see you on down the road. I'll see you in 2027.
3: Yep.
2: Would have been very easy to do that. Be very easy to do that. And there were times, I'll be candid with you guys, there were times a year ago at this time where I thought that's how this was going to go. That I didn't think he'd ever play again, and that not here, and that he would play somewhere else. Maybe they would get that second chance somewhere else. But I think one thing that, whatever you think about him, the amount of work that he has put in to get himself, he had two Achilles surgeries.
3: Two.
2: Shoulders. Two. I mean, just all of these things, but two Achilles surgeries the last time out. And the amount of work that he's put in to put himself in position to play football here again is noteworthy on its own merit.
3: Yep.
2: To play here again, though, is also noteworthy.
3: For sure.
2: Because he could have just done all of that, kind of got himself completely good. He's completely good now, but got himself completely good, and then applied his wares somewhere else in 2027. Someone had given him a shot. The talent's the talent, and someone would have given him a shot to do it. But he worked doggedly to try to play here again.
3: Yeah.
2: And I think there's, whatever you think of him, there is something to that in terms of the stick-to-itiveness, in terms of the what's his why. His why is he wants to prove to himself, it seems like, more than anyone else, and prove to the people around him that he can once again be the quarterback that he was. He even said in the press conference, he said, it's not so much about 2020. I'm a different player than I was in 2020. And he is. It's 6 years ago. It's multiple major catastrophic surgeries from then to now. It's off-field stuff that was very real that he had to contend with. He's at 6 years of life for any one of us can feel like an eternity. But for him, my God, so much has changed. It's been very easy to just say, I'll see you in 27, and he didn't. He wanted to fight for this job, and we'll see if he ends up winning it. Who knows how that'll all shake out. But at the very least, I think from his perspective and listening to his press conference, he can sleep well at night knowing that he put it all on the table to try to be the starting quarterback here despite all of it.
3: Absolutely. And that's why, you know, we'll see if that can be the redemption story. I mean, there's no doubt the work that he's put in. You're exactly right. He had 230 million reasons to just be like, whatever, I've had a good life.
2: I'm good.
3: But he doesn't want to. And I think, like you said, he's learned a lot about himself, what's important to him, and what he wants to be and accomplish, and what he wants to be as a starting quarterback for the Cleveland Browns. Can he perform at the level necessary to do it? You know, because he's got competition in Shedeur Sanders, who's got a ton of talent, which we have talked about ad nauseum. Go back to the pre-draft stuff. We know the talent's there. Can he do it? So it's good. It is fascinating on a human interest side of it. We've had a front row seat to one of the more, you know, certainly intense, polarizing, all of that situations we've ever seen in the NFL.
2: Buddy, if you want to go back to if you want to go all the way back to acquisition, courtship.
3: Yeah. Oh, I remember.
2: I mean, it's a 30 for 30.
3: Yes.
2: The whole, all of it. I mean, it's been a long, long voyage.
3: Yes. And even the surreal nature of finding out the suspension, and then it goes to a federal judge and who makes a ruling. And then there's the other, and just all of it.
2: You and I did a show where we said you just might not like salmon.
3: That's right.
2: And then next thing you know, salmon's great.
3: Well, apparently salmon is
2: salmon
3: good.
2: Is good.
3: Salmon is good. Guaranteed good.
2: All of that happened. I was going back to, I was trying to think of like, you know, his level of play the last time we saw him healthy. And you really have to go back to 2023. Those are his words, was the last time that he felt healthy was in 2023. So it's hard to even go back on any of this because it feels like in many ways another lifetime ago. But that was the Tennessee game. That's week three of 2023 was the Tennessee game. And then remember, he gets hurt in that. We didn't realize the severity of how much he got hurt. He missed 2 weeks. Then he came back for like six snaps or whatever against Indy in a game we won. That's Miles jumping. Think about how long this ago. That's Miles jumping over and blocking the kick and getting that win. But the last time he said he felt 100% healthy was a game against Tennessee here, week three of 2023. He went 27-33 for 289 and two touchdowns.
4: Yeah, which was...
2: It was the last time. The last time he played was against Baltimore, a game we won, 33-31. He was 20-34, 213, a touchdown and a pick in that game. The week before, we had beat Arizona.
3: Wasn't he like 14-14 in the second half?
2: He was, yeah. He went nuts in the second half. The week before, he went 19-30, 219, two touchdowns, no picks, and a 27-0 win against Arizona. So that's the last time we've seen him play. Was that long? That's the last time he felt healthy, I should say. He played in 2024, but just never felt healthy were his kind of his words on that. The 24 season, he had seven starts that year, and he went down in the loss to Cincinnati. But in that game, he was 15-17, 128 yards, no touchdowns, no picks. Week before, he was 16-23 against Philly in a loss, 168 yards, no touchdowns, no picks. So that's the last time we've seen him play.
4: Yeah.
3: It's been a long time. And I respect his resolve and his commitment. You know, it wasn't just one Achilles. He then re-tore it twice. So we'll see. I think that, you know, listen, if he can be 80% of what he used to be or 80% plus, he's going to win the job. If he can't, he might not win the job and Shador will win the job. And you'll see how he can develop and grow here with Todd Monken. But it's a fascinating story just from, in some ways, the seeming improbability of it ever being real, that he would be out there in a Browns uniform competing to be the starting quarterback. Like a year ago seemed very unlikely. Now, he says from internal conversations he knew he would get a shot. But I believe that is after the acquisition of Todd Monken as the head coach. That's what it feels like to me. But he's in a good headspace. He's worked really, really hard. He's learned a lot about himself. He's learned a lot about what's important to him in this life. And what he wants to do right now is go out and be the starting quarterback of the Cleveland Browns. And we'll find out if he's able to do that.
2: Here's the thing that is, just to piggyback on what you said there at the end, he's been given the opportunity to do it. With, I think, this clean slate with Todd, and I asked Andrew about that last week, that was kind of like, okay, same operation, same organization, some familiar faces, although not many, but a completely clean slate offensively for me.
3: Yep.
2: And now what can I do with this? And I think it was a shot of adrenaline for him a little bit to kind of have that. All right, Mr. Siciliano going to join us? Or no, what do you got, Gibby? I'm sorry.
5: Well, Mr. Siciliano will join us, but next... Mr. Watson did sit down with Mr. Zagura.
2: There you go.
5: Turn that around.
2: All right, very good. So we'll have that coming up next. Listen to Cleveland Browns Daily. We're presented by Ballybet, official sports betting partner of Cleveland Browns.
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13: Very happy now to be joined by Browns quarterback Deshaun Watson. And Deshaun, first time that we've gotten to talk in a while, certainly on camera. What has this whole journey been like to get back to just doing what you love to do, playing football?
14: It's been a long process, but it's been good for me. Been able to learn a lot about myself, learn a lot about the people that, you know, I can, you know, lean on for support cast, and just really just test how, you know, much strength and patience and just grit I have just to get back to, you know, being back on the field with the guys.
13: What's one of the biggest things you learned about yourself?
14: Just patience. Patience is key. So just being able to be patient, don't rush anything, stay neutral, just keep taking it one day at a time.
13: So you put that grind in to get your body right, get back out here. You've been out here now, gotten a new coaching staff with Todd Monken. How's that been for you and in this offense so far?
14: It's been good. They out here, they're coaching us hard, making sure that we learn in the system, throwing a lot at us, seeing how much we can handle.

0: you know, while we're on the field and be able to process at a fast level. And we've been doing a heck of a job. So I'm excited about that, and I just want to keep growing with them.
1: When's the last time you were in a situation where you were getting the reps one day and then not getting them the next day, if ever?
0: Probably my rookie year. So okay. I feel like every 5 years I probably had that. You know, my freshman year in high school, freshman year in college, and then my rookie year. So now, it's been good, man. I've been able to learn and really just enjoy it and take advantage of my opportunity.
1: So today was your day out there. How did it go with you in that first team offense?
0: It went well. You know, we've been able to capitalize certain situations we want to, you know, work on and make sure that we see the right looks that we wanted, and I think we did a good job of, you know, seeing those, and the defense did a good job of, you know, making sure and making it hard for us.
1: Well, one of the guys that it seems like there's good chemistry with already is Denzel Boston. It kind of feels like if he's out there one-on-one,
0: yeah,
1: let him go make a play, and that's what he did second play practice today, got it up there to him. How has he kind of come along as a rookie? And really, you got all these young receivers that it seems like you're building some good chemistry with.
0: Yeah, they all are doing a heck of a job of being able to just stay present and not get too overwhelmed. They're studying, working out hard, asking questions, and when they go out there, they're playing fast and free. So that's what you love to see in young guys is, you know, not being hesitant and just being out there and let everything and just kind of flow naturally.
1: Yeah, back in the day, you had a big receiver out there in Clemson. What's it like having another big guy out there for you?
0: Oh, man, they're very similar guys, big play guys that can run, very good deep. And, Boston's, he's been doing a heck of a job, and he's just going to keep growing and getting better.
1: 7-on-7 period, felt like you guys really got into a nice rhythm offensively. What were you seeing in that period, and how'd you kind of get it real dialed in?
0: The key in that drill is just being able to see completions, being able to let the receivers get to their spots, find spaces. If it's man, get open. If it's space, a zone coverage, you want to find that depth and space. And I just make sure that I put the ball in the right position in the right place. So I think we're doing a heck of a job of doing that and letting receivers kind of fill it out.
1: From you, through your eyes, what is Todd Monken allowing you to do in this offense? What is it that you like about it? You've talked about it. You're comfortable in it. Right. What is it that you like about it?
0: I think he's just giving just the reins to the quarterback. You know, he puts a lot. He gives you a lot at the plate walking up to the line of scrimmage. And then he gives you a lot of responsibility to be able to check and get to the right play or get to a play that, you know, he maybe not even thinking about. So, you know, he puts it in the quarterback hands. And, you know, we got to take full advantage and responsibility for it.
1: As you've gone through this journey and you kind of, like I said, this is the first time we've talked, I think, on camera probably in 2 years. What's something you just want the Browns fans to know about what you've been through and what you hope to be able to come and bring to this team, bring to this organization now that you're back doing what you like to do, and that's playing football?
0: Just win, really. Just give me the opportunity to show who I really am. I don't think I had an opportunity to do that since I came in. A lot of noise and things going on outside and on the field, you know, with the injuries. But, you know, first time being fully healthy since 2023, and, you know, I had the opportunity to show that. So that's pretty much it. You know, nothing more to it.
1: Deshaun, well, it's good to see you back out
0: thank
1: here,
0: you.
1: Man. Keep rolling, and looking
0: that.
1: Forward to seeing you.
0: When
1: we actually start playing some football games.
0: Most definitely.
1: All right,
0: yes,
1: thank
0: sir.
1: You so much.
0: Thank
1: dude.
0: You, boss.
1: All right, you got
0: yes.
1: it.
2: Thank you, boss. There you go. I like that. Mr. Siciliano going to join us on a very busy day at the Cross Country Mortgage Campus coming up next. 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

0: All right, welcome back. Your Browns play-by-play voice, the great Andrew Siciliano, joins us here in studio as well.
1: Hi,
0: I guess we kind of given our thoughts on the practice. What did you think of what you saw out there today?
2: I think yesterday's practice was better. Do we all agree? I didn't hear what you said. Is that kind of in line with your observations?
0: It is. We kind of the consensus was just the juice wasn't quite there the way that it was. We don't know if it was the heat, the humidity. It was hot.
2: It was hot. Yes.
0: Humidity was big.
2: This feels like mid-August.
0: Yeah.
2: But I don't know if you guys were able to tell when Deshaun was out there doing his presser under the tent. It started coming down. Heavens opened up a little bit. I mean, not we all got soaked.
0: Yeah.
2: But people got wet. So, I mean, it is... there's a heat advisory for a reason. Yesterday's practice was better. I thought the Denzel Boston shot down the sideline was another sign of things to come.
0: Yeah.
2: The guy's a weapon. He is going to make some wild plays. Got to get him the football consistently, and they did early. But, yeah, yesterday's practice, I think it's fair to say, if Todd Monken had a voice to answer questions, he would probably say yesterday's was better.
0: Yeah, and yesterday had procedural stuff, too. We had missed snaps.
2: Yeah, absolutely.
0: We had some false starts. Like, we haven't had – neither one of these have been particularly clean offensively.
3: No, but we've had some highlight plays. And the reality is in the NFL, if you can hit some of those big plays down the field, it makes up for a heck of a lot of other things. And that's something that we have lacked significantly lately here with the Cleveland Browns.
2: You know, there were some other – you know, there's a little swing – where Deshaun got it out quickly to Dylan Sampson, hit him perfectly in stride, a little orbit swing where he had two blockers out in front of him and he busted loose. Now,
3: yeah.
2: I mean, no one's tackling here, but there were moments where some of the quick game stuff I thought looked good. Some of the run game, you can't tell anything with the run game.
3: That's
2: now,
3: what's so hard about
2: there
3: these
2: looked
3: things.
2: Like there were some spaces and guys were moving in the right direction. You know, I spoke to Elgton Jenkins afterwards. He thinks that because I said, can you really tell anything with the O-line? It's like, it's about the communication, rather. And he thinks they're communicating well and that the offensive line is actually really coming together well. But, yeah, you're not going to really know anything until they put on pads, and they're not in shorts. Right now they're in shorts.
3: Yep.
2: And today was hot as Hades out there.
0: And typically, when it's in shorts and you're not tackling and you don't have that type of contact, the offense should really sing. And it should sing a little bit more when you're without, you know, if you're in a three safety set, you're talking about five starters.
3: That aren't out there.
0: Yeah.
3: But the crazy thing is you look at the tracker and it's like we completed 80% of the passes today. It just didn't feel like that watching it.
2: You're poking the bear there.
3: I'm not trying to poke any bear.
0: Yesterday didn't feel like it did, like it was like that either. But
3: maybe our eyes are bad.
0: I don't know. Yeah, I just think you can. I don't know. You just know when it looks right offensively, and there were some moments you mentioned. By the way, and this is all spring. We've been talking about this all spring. Denzel Boston has really been a bright, shining light. For a month and a half.
2: He is a dude.
0: Yes, he is.
3: Yes.
2: I spoke to Shador afterwards, and that'll air sometime on ClevelandBrowns.com or the best podcast available. And he lit up when I said, how do those two rookie wide receivers look? You know, I mean, they look the part. Both of them look the part, especially Denzel Boston. You know, KC's making plays in space every day. Denzel Boston makes a couple of wows every day.
3: Yeah, and Bond has been
2: like
3: playing well.
2: Boston
3: we got some
2: dudes.
3: Young guys that are moving. And whoever ends up being the trigger man, they're going to have some stuff to work with, I think. And what Todd Monken does well is get receivers open in terms of the way that he schemes things up, the way that, you know, the kind of guys that he likes to work with. One of the reasons Casey Concepcion, great separation creator. So we'll see. I mean, we had Mike Bajakian, the quarterback coach, in here, and one of the reasons he was so excited to work with Monken, he's like, this guy understands the passing game, and he understands you get him good receivers, you are going to have a productive offense.
2: He is a former college quarterback. Has anyone dug up his college quarterbacking tape? I have not gone down that YouTube rabbit hole yet, but
3: no,
2: that,
3: you should.
2: That should be Young Gabriel. That's going to be. I'm going to help. We're going to find that.
0: I think
2: Todd
0: when
2: Monken,
0: Dr. J comes back, then you
2: where,
0: can do
2: where
0: a
2: was
0: Young Gabriel.
2: Not,
4: what, like, what's up?
2: What's up? He's one of the directional Illinois schools, wherever Todd Monken was quarterback. We got to find that tape. It's got to be VHS, Betamax, three quarters.
0: Got to be out there somewhere.
2: It's got to be
0: probably
2: somewhere.
0: Three quarter, don't you think?
2: Yeah.
0: It's got to be the old three quarter. I mean, that's.
2: I got my.
0: That ain't even DVC Pro, brother.
2: I got a three quarter tape in my house of my.
4: He went to Knox College.
2: Knox College. Thank you. Okay.
0: Boy, what do you think the odds of there being tape of that?
3: Zero.
0: I think so, too.
2: I think it's
0: very,
2: I want
0: very
2: to see Todd Monken play quarterback.
0: Yeah.
2: I do think it matters, by the way, and Deshaun kind of alluded to that as well. You know, you got a guy that's worked with a lot of, we've talked about this ad nauseum, obviously. Everyone from Lamar Jackson to Brandon Weeden, who couldn't be more different.
0: Oh, yeah.
2: Right?
0: Yes.
2: So, you know what? That matters. Hold on. Gibby's got a look on his face.
4: Here we go.
2: You find any?
4: Played 21 games, 9 starts, a record of 5-4.
2: He put up some big numbers.
4: His final year, he completed 61% of his passes for 2,400 yards, 23 touchdowns, and 11 picks.
2: Okay. That's better than 2-1. We got to find the tape.
0: What year is that? Like
4: 1988.
0: 88?
4: It was the Knox. Did I see that old squash? Swash? What was that college that...
2: Listen, last year, I showed Dylan Gabriel a picture of
4: Old Siwash?
2: Then quarterback coach Bill Musgrave in an Oregon uniform.
0: Oh, yeah.
3: Oh, yeah, sure.
0: Well, yeah.
2: And Dylan loved that. And he said, can I, you know, get that photo? Gave him that photo. It would be, I think, it would be a hit for this quarterback room if we could get Todd Monken film.
0: Knox College, they're the Prairie Fire.
3: Like it.
0: They still have a football team that's ready to roll. I tell you what, I think we ought to do here, kids.
3: I'm going
0: to
3: look. I think
0: we should get some gear.
2: Yeah.
3: The Prairie Fire.
0: I think we need some Knox Prairie. They're gorgeous. It's purple and gold are the colors, and kind of giving you some LSU vibes.
2: I'm going to find some. I'm going to find the tape.
0: Let's see what they got from a lightweight quarter zip. That's where we like to thrive.
2: You're looking for the gear. I'm looking for the tape.
4: By the way, I know people are talking about Brian Kelly, who is out of practice today.
2: Yeah.
4: Mm-hmm. The connection, originally I thought it was a MAC connection. It's still a school in Michigan, Grand Valley State.
0: There you go. That's a bad job out of me.
4: Brian Kelly was UC, and Monk was a coach.
0: And
4: underneath.
0: I think, did Kelly end up being the head coach there too?
4: Yeah.
0: Yeah, and they won. They were like national championship.
4: They were a power.
0: They really were. That's a bad job out of me.
3: So I have Knox College footage going back to 2021, but the fact that it's in here makes me think that it would be
0: might exist.
3: It might exist. Well, somewhere in our
0: archives.
2: Todd's 60, so we're talking.
0: You got a number for me? What number did you wear at Knox College? Can you find
4: 11.
0: That? 11. All right. I got a quarter zip here that I can customize. Knox Prairie Fire. We can get it in 11.
4: Prairie Fire.
0: Don't we have to buy that and expense it? Don't we have to?
4: Sure.
3: I mean, it feels appropriate.
2: We're cult. What are the
4: I love colors? It. I love expensive
0: purple
4: things.
0: And, I mean... Yeah, no.
2: Are you doing this to try to, you know, smooch and walk in there and go?
0: I don't need to. He embraced me. He loved us.
2: I'm not suggesting.
0: No, I'm doing it because I do things like this just for the look on his face.
2: Got it.
0: Of excitement, which I think would be you'd be able to feel it. Of us in a quarter zip that said Knox College Prairie Fire number 11. I think he would be thrilled to see that.
2: Do they make it in child sizes?
0: Bootsy look great in one. I can get you an look at this. We can do it right there.
1: Small. What's the 11?
3: That was
0: his number.
1: Oh, that was his number. My fault. Okay.
0: Yeah, we'll customize him.
3: I love it.
4: I mean, you could just give me a t-shirt and I'd wear it. That's fine.
0: I mean, it's $60, Gibby. I'm happy to do it.
2: I'll chip in.
4: Look I'm in.
2: That. Do it.
1: Oh yeah.
2: Yeah.
0: Isn't that real nice?
4: Someone needs a
0: nice
4: size.
0: White.
4: Someone
0: a
4: nice needs a fat size.
3: That kind of looks like what Kwesi was wearing when he first became the GM at the Combine, low those many years ago.
0: It's just, you brought Kwesi. You and I are going to write, the three of us are going to write a book or do like a podcast series. Because when I think of Kwesi, I think of the car across
4: the park.
3: How could you
0: not? Sat for 4 years and nobody knew.
3: Yeah,
0: whose it was.
2: Wait,
0: just
2: he kept the car here for 4 years.
4: Well, that's my. Is that a conversation?
0: I don't know if that's on air or not. We'll tell you all about it.
2: The battery must have died
0: at 4:53. We'll tell you all about it.
2: Okay,
0: and it's a scene, man. It's an absolute scene.
2: Let me say this. I know you guys commented on Deshaun. I know you spoke to Deshaun, Nathan. I'm not trying to in any way. We're not talking about the past. We're talking about moving forward. I thought it was, and there's no medals for this. He does not get a bouquet of flowers or an award, but I do think it is worth noting that my humble opinion, this is the best I've heard him on the podium since he got there in terms of modesty.
0: I think he's in a good headspace.
2: Good mental space.
0: Yeah.
2: Yeah. Looking forward, not looking back, and not doing so in a I'm not going to talk about that way, but like in a way where you actually thought he meant it, right?
0: Yeah.
2: I
0: mean, he did.
2: He didn't mean it. Yeah. I thought he gave really, really good answers. Now, how does that translate to the football field? I don't know. I have no clue. But, you know, he understandably, when he first got here, there were things he couldn't say. At times, it was very awkward. He seemed human here, and I thought he was great.
0: I say this, I use this a lot to my boys, and I think this is something that's so cool about sports. And it really is a microcosm for life. You can do all the right things. You can put in all the work. Mm-hmm. You can spend all the hours, and it still might not be enough.
2: Yeah.
0: And that's a lesson that happens in sports. You can do everything. Do all the rehab. You get all the shots up. You can do all of it. And it still might not be enough.
2: There's another team.
0: It might happen. But the reality is that at least if you do those things, you can sleep well at night.
2: Yep.
0: And you can say, I gave my best.
2: Yep.
0: And then if you got to pivot, because that's life. Life is about pivots. But at least it allows you to say, I did my best. I put my best foot forward. And I think that's what he's doing here is
3: controlling what he can control.
0: He's controlling what he can control. He worked his tail off to get in a position to where he could compete for this job. He is able to sleep well at night knowing I gave everything I could to try to compete for this job. Is my talent what it was still? Who knows? At times it looks like it. The throw he made to Casey Concepcion on the out looked like him from 2020. The throw he made yesterday to Wallace that's the best throw that I've seen out here in 2 months was that one, where it goes right through the fingertips and is right on the money. So at least he can do that and he can sleep well at night knowing that I did everything I could to get back and try to compete for this job, and he's putting his best foot forward. Can he do it?
2: I don't know.
0: We'll find out.
2: We'll find out. There's no deflection, I guess, in anything he said. None.
0: And that goes to what I'm saying, though. I think he is probably for the first time since he's been a Cleveland Brown, and probably for the first time before the last year in Houston and all of that, he is at peace with where he is physically and where he is mentally. And you think about how long that's been. Is that 2020?
2: He led 19? The league in passing in 2020.
0: 2020. So 2020, because 21 he doesn't play.
2: Mm-hmm. Yep.
0: So it's 2020.
3: Yeah.
2: It's a long time.
0: That's COVID, dude.
2: Correct.
0: That's forever.
3: Yes. Playing a very difficult position in the hardest, most demanding game that there is.
0: Yeah.
3: It is. Yeah, it's wild. By the way, I have not noticed this before, but where in the world is this picture of you on here?
2: Talking about me?
0: Where? I need glasses.
2: Oh, yeah. I'll tell you where that's from. That's a new one. I didn't know that was going to see the light of day.
3: Me neither, but okay, I'm glad that it did.
0: I like
2: so
0: that a lot.
2: That was
3: Oh, God, now we got Munkin up here distracted right now.
2: Wow, all right, we got visual.
0: Oh, my there God, he's in a bike helmet.
3: Look at him.
0: There he is.
4: We found more. The G-Man.
2: G-Man, undefeated.
3: Young now, Gabriel, as these are you still, finish.
2: Yeah, do we have video?
3: When you finish this, throw that picture up there.
2: Okay. That's good. The answer
0: is taking requests
2: for this like helmet picture is that's when the day after. So the Friday of the draft, Spencer Fano's coming in, Casey Concepcion's coming in, and I interviewed them in the field house, and they were doing their photos. Matt Starkey, our great photographer here, was taking photos of those two rookies with the helmets.
3: Yeah.
2: And after we got done and we were breaking down the set, Starkey's like, sit down. I'm like, what do you mean? He's like, sit down. I'm like, here, we'll do some pictures. And so he handed me the helmet, and he took those photos, and I did not think they were going to see the light of day.
3: Look at this guy.
0: Look at this.
3: Looks great.
2: Look at that. Look at that.
4: By the way, he played baseball and football.
2: Feathery.
3: Hashtag athlete. But he's got a nice jumper, too.
2: That is glorious.
0: That's great.
3: That is good.
2: And the kind of semi-intentional cool where the knot's going.
3: Yeah, right. Not quite there.
2: All the way up. Yep.
3: That's a Russell Athletic on the Southern Miss at the time.
0: This picture of you that we have, if you're watching on the YouTube, very much reminds me of like a 90s NBC sitcom promo.
3: Yes.
0: Right?
3: Yeah.
0: Almost like maybe you're the substitute teacher that ends up being the permanent teacher, and you got to wrangle some rambunctious kids.
2: Guys, we're going to watch a movie today.
3: And you're going to get them into football.
0: This guy, we're going to get you into football? Doesn't that look like that? It looks like that to me.
3: We need a song for that.
0: Doesn't it?
3: Yeah,
0: so
3: we need like a nice little synthed up
0: song. One of those growing pains songs or something like that.
2: I did not though know those got into the archive.
3: How was that found?
0: That looks great.
2: Good job, Gabriel.
3: Oh man, it also looks a little bit like a senior photo shoot. A
0: little bit of that.
2: It does.
0: A little bit of that.
2: Do I need a yearbook
3: from yearbook shoot 1998. Yeah. We need
4: Pony Boy.
3: We need some like a teal lasery background behind that.
2: Like laser cats.
3: Yeah, that would be really something. Young Gabriel's doing some work.
0: He really is. Yeah,
2: I think he's going to pull it up.
4: I thought like we'd be out of gas. I think we found a second.
0: We're all good. We're all good. We're thriving.
3: Look at the look on young Gabriel's face means that he's about to deliver something great. Oh, he is really.
0: He's really working. I could.
3: Well, now that I've seen that, it's a whole photo shoot. I can see on his computer.
2: A whole bunch of them. Yeah.
3: Oh yeah.
2: Oh my God.
0: Come on.
3: Come on.
0: That is the football coach has died. You have been brought in.
3: Yes.
0: You have been brought in to wrangle these rambunctious teenagers.
3: This is incredible.
0: That's exactly.
3: Bravo.
0: Yeah. I, for some reason, like the theme song to Full House is in my head.
3: Yeah. Oh, yeah.
0: It's ready.
3: Yeah. What's the what show was the Everything whatever happened to the
0: Oh, that's the one with
4: Urkel.
0: Urkel's in that one.
4: Yeah.
0: I don't know that show, but I.
2: What was the Urkel show?
0: We are so dating ourselves.
3: Yeah, okay. Who cares? Who cares? I don't care at all.
0: Dropping Full House.
3: Yeah, Full House.
0: Family
3: Full House.
0: Ties.
3: Come on.
0: All right. We'll do this again tomorrow if they allow us. Thanks for listening, everybody. Cleveland Browns. 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
28: Christine Lisi, breaking news. The Chiefs adding 2 years to quarterback Patrick Mahomes' contract in a reworked deal that ties him to Kansas City through 2033 at a value of $504 million, making it the first NFL contract valued at over $500 million. The Big Apple in the spotlight again tonight with the Knicks hosting the Spurs in Game 4 of the NBA Finals from Madison Square Garden, 7:30 Eastern ESPN Radio, 8:30 Eastern on ABC. Much discussion about the shove by San Antonio's Victor Wembanyama of New York's Jalen Brunson in Game 3. Retaliation by the Knicks, not likely, but they will match the Spurs' physical play, says ESPN NBA analyst Danny Green.
0: I expect they're going to be the initiators tonight. They're going to up their physicality, see how the refs are calling it. But like we talked about with Kat, the reason, one of the main reasons why he's not getting the ball or getting touched in the fourth quarter because of foul trouble. He has to not play into that game and get entangled up, be physical, but be smart, not get silly fouls. But yes, I think San Antonio is going to continue to do that pressure.
28: New York's up 2-1. Braves outfielder Ronald Acuna Jr. on the 10-day IL with a strained hamstring.
1: Hey, it's Michelle Smallman. And coming up Thursday, the World Cup is here, and we'll get you ready for it when former U.S. men's national head coach Greg Berhalter joins us in studio at 8:15 a.m. Eastern. It's on Sportsmanlike, 6 a.m. Eastern, right here on ESPN Radio, ESPN2, and ESPNU.
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3: 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This offense looked a lot better.
4: Kind of went back to the fundamentals this week, and we kept pressing and pushing, and we're going to try to keep going the rest of the season.
3: Shannon Penn, our producer, said to Harry, he sounds more and more like Kermit the Frog each
5: day. Man, I'm glad you just brought that up, Freddie, because I was watching the mic'd up with him and Max Crosby into it.
3: That was good.
5: I'm here. I'm here by Patrick Mahomes. He said, I'm here.
7: Hi-ho, Patrick Mahomes here. Hold up. From Sesame Street.
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0: 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Plus. All the word physicality is really going to take center stage tonight in game 4 of the NBA Finals, but how much, we're going to get to that in about a couple of minutes. But if you love game 1 and game 2 of the NBA Finals in San Antonio, then plenty of you really love game 3 of Madison Square Garden on Monday. The biggest audience to watch a game 3 since Michael Jordan and the Bulls played Karl Malone and Utah Jazz back in 1998. Game 3 of the 2026 NBA Finals between the Spurs and Knicks averaged close to 24 million viewers on ABC, with a peak at a little more than 26 million viewers. Now, the first two games averaged 16.9 million viewers. That went up close to seven times in terms of more than almost 7 million viewers from a Friday when they had game 2 to a Monday involving game 3. And because the storylines have really worked, HD, that could be another big time number tonight for game 4 with so much in the line, the Spurs down 2-1 to the Knicks.
1: Yeah, Freddie, there are a lot of things that play a factor in that. And like we talked about earlier, hey, we've been blessed by the basketball gods to have three games in the NBA Finals be close games that came down to late game execution in the fourth quarter, whether it was the San Antonio Spurs winning game 3 or the New York Knicks winning game 1 and 2 in San Antonio. What also plays a factor in that, you have a guy in Victor Wembanyama who I believe is the face of the league now, right now, currently, and the things that come with it. Carl Anthony Towns outplaying Victor Wembanyama in games 1 and 2, but Victor Wembanyama coming back in game 3 saying, not so fast, my friend. Shout out to Lee Corso down there in Florida. Not so fast. The big Frenchman had a lot to say about that. He said, okay, ça bon français. I have got something to say. And I would also say, when you look at Jalen Brunson and Stephon Castle and the way he's been defended by Castle, and Jalen Brunson, you know, having that historic, you know, fourth quarter in the last, 5 or 6 minutes, and willing the New York Knicks to a win in that game 1, OG Anunoby and the way he's playing, Landry Shamet coming into the ball game, Dylan Harper coming off the bench and being an instant spark for the San Antonio Spurs. So there are a ton of things that play a factor in this viewership, and it has people very, very interested in the NBA Finals. Yeah. That's why I'm glad we actually got these two teams competing, and they're doing a damn good job. And lastly, I would list this, Freddie. The physicality.
0: Absolutely.
1: That plays a factor in why people want to watch it. It's not about the officials and what they can call every damn chance that they get an opportunity to do so. It's about allowing these players to play physical and decide these matchups on the floor. That breeds good basketball. That breeds something that people really wants to watch with their eyes, whether it's 2, whether it's 4, if you lose a contact, whether it's 3. But people are watching. The numbers don't lie. People do.
0: No doubt about that, in terms of nothing against the way the NBA had been with pace and space and making a lot of threes. People want to see that, but not when that's the only thing about a basketball game. When you got compelling other things going on, like you mentioned, the physicality. No one has been turned off by the physicality because it has not affected scoring. For example, if game 1 happened with the physicality and the final score was 77-70, there's no way the NBA is doing that kind of number on ABC. We lived through that in the early 2000s. I'll never forget game 7 of the NBA Finals between the Indiana Pacers and the San Antonio Spurs, and the final score was 78-69 in favor of San Antonio. It literally put my behind to sleep. That's how boring that game was, because it wasn't offensive imagination. It was just pound the basketball, play defense, pound the basketball. These two teams are making legitimate efforts to try to score, and the defense are not letting them do it so easily. You have to earn your keep. What we've been able to see the Knicks do in game 1 and game 2 in San Antonio, and what the San Antonio Spurs did in game 3. And then you have the whole Victor Wembanyama situation where he shoves Jalen Brunson to the floor. Jalen Brunson got his eyes through his chest to say, don't do that to me again. Victor Wembanyama said, take your little behind on out of here. And a lot of people said, why was that not called when that had a chance to be called? That should have been a flagrant 1 or a flagrant 2. Now, the NBA had a chance to do that in terms of upgrading it. They decided not to. But because of that, Jose Alvarado, speaking of pests, from the New York Knicks, said, hey, Victor, you got away with that in game 3.
2: Some of those plays, I don't think they're basketball plays, you know, but like I said, when the games is, you know, those type of games and atmosphere, you miss calls, you know, stuff like that. So you know, they can't call everything. But like I said, we'd be all right. That's something that, you know, they got to look at. But he got away with one, so that'd be the last one.
0: That'll be the last one. And he wasn't saying as if the Knicks are going to do something about it. He knows that Victor Wembanyama is going to be watched closely.
1: Yep.
0: Jose Alvarado is not dumb. Jose Alvarado knows that got so much play everywhere that the referees going forward are going to make sure, whether it's him or somebody else, that it doesn't escalate to that kind of level. That's why I said that's going to be the last one. Yeah, the Knicks are not going to allow that to happen again. They're not going to put themselves in a position where he's going to get away with it. Because if he does it again the next time, automatically it's going to be a flagrant one. He will not be able to get away with that. They're going to take a look at the monitor and go from there. But no one has minded that. No one has looked at that and said that was a dirty play. No one has looked at that and said, man, that's not a spirit of basketball. They're like, look, bleep happens. And happened to Jalen Brunson, and that's been a part of that compelling storyline, one of the compelling storylines that has made this series what it's been, and people are appreciating that by watching those games.
1: So I go to Shaquille O'Neal after, you know, the post-game show and saying, hey, Victor Wembanyama, that's what I'm talking about. Tell Jalen Brunson get his little ass out of the way. And Freddie, I think what a lot of people are struggling with when it comes to Victor Wembanyama right now, there are a lot of people that said, hey, you know what? You know how to get Victor Wembanyama out of the game, how to be able to defeat him, be extra physical with him. So we've seen on numerous of occasions people do that, but then all of a sudden you want to be irate, you want to be upset, you want to be angry, you want to raise this fuss when a young man bites back. Now, here's also what people are struggling with when it comes to Victor Wembanyama. He's not these new school players that are coming into the NBA today. See, he may have a 7'4", 7'5", body and height and a crazy wingspan, but he has the mental and the makeup of an old school player like Shaq, like Kobe, like Michael Jordan, like Larry Bird, like Magic Johnson. And he's not just going to let you push him around like some of these new school players do and just, oh, referee, do something about it. No. In the Minnesota series, when they were pushing him around, being extra physical, Victor Wembanyama said, okay, You don't have to call it, but I'm going to get this ass. I'm going to get old Nas Reed. I'm going to get his little ass up off me, and I'm going to go ahead and get ejected from this ball game, and I'm going to come back, and I'm going to send him home. And then you go to the OKC series. Oh, Victor Wembanyama, Isaiah Hartenstein doing a great job. We've seen plays where people were trying to hurt Victor Wembanyama. Did one time did you hear him complain about it, Freddie Coleman?
0: Not one time.
1: Not one time. He just goes out there and plays the game of basketball to the best of his ability. Then you get to the NBA Finals. Karl Anthony Towns is eating his pork chops. I mean, eating them up in game one and two. And then you get to game three, you got Jalen Brunson want to tuck on his jersey a little bit. Get out of here, boy. Stop playing with me. And Victor Wembanyama goes for 32 points, 8 rebounds, and I think he had 6 assists and 1 turnover. And the San Antonio Spurs win game 3 in Madison Square Garden. See, a lot of people get upset because Wimby is that old school minded top player. The player that doesn't really exist anymore in the NBA. That's why a lot of people are struggling when it comes to Wimby and his mindset and his play too.
0: Well, I don't know why they would struggle with that, because why would you not want somebody to stand up and defend themselves? That is not a dirty player, that doesn't engage in dirty tactics, that doesn't have to have conversations about that. For example, there's a guy out there that's still trying to live that way in the NBA called Draymond Green. Because Draymond Green knows exactly where the line is, what he can get away with, what he can't get away with. But he also knows he has nowhere near the skill levels of Victor Wembanyama. Because I remember he tried Victor Wembanyama earlier this season, got in his face, or in this case, got under his nose, because he's looking up at Victor Wembanyama like everybody else is in the NBA. And they threw an out-of-bounds play, and there was a foul call before it happened, and he literally brought the thunder on the head of Draymond Green and dunked it. And Draymond Green was quiet after that, because he knew he couldn't try him. He knew those old school tactics were not going to work in a new school guy like that. Victor Wembanyama may give the appearance of being a Renaissance man, being a man who enjoys the finest meats and cheeses.
1: But he has that edge to him, Freddie.
0: Yeah, exactly. He's always had that edge to him. And I said it when he was really starting to rise. I said he is not the typical European player, because he grew up watching American basketball, watching on YouTube, watching games. He developed that persona because he saw the players that he liked was exactly what he wanted to be. He saw the Michael Jordan films. He saw the Kobe Bryant films. He saw the LeBron James films. He said, yep, if I get to the NBA, when I get to the NBA, I'm going to be like that. I'm not going to be a passive Frenchman. And if you try to try me, well, you know what? You're going to get the you're going to get the backslap from me because I'm not fooling around with that. Minnesota found out. Oklahoma City found out. The Knicks already knew anyway because they're not stupid either. That's why Jose Alvarado said, yeah, he got away with it once. He won't get away with it again. They know what they're dealing with. And there's nothing wrong. There's nothing dirty. There's nothing beyond the line involving Victor Wembanyama. That's why I said this series has kind of helped the NBA and saved the NBA.
1: Because I believe so, too.
0: This kind of physical play, if this had gone on a couple of years ago, oh, it's too physical. I haven't heard one person say this series is too physical because they've enjoyed what they've seen because the star power, if they can deal with it as players, then surely you can deal with it as a basketball fan.
1: And here's the, I think, the most important piece when it comes to Victor Wembanyama. After all these things, a lot of people wonder, well, how's Victor Wembanyama going to respond? Is he going to retaliate if they try to, if the Minnesota Timberwolves try to do something to him in the game after he got injected? Victor Wembanyama wasn't worried about that. Y'all think he's worried about anything that Jose Alvarado is saying?
0: Absolutely.
1: Or people on TV are saying that the Knicks, what they better and protecting their best player, Jalen Brunson, what they should be doing by giving him a chest bump or a rib shot or do something. He don't care about all that, y'all. He's going to go out here. He's going to be locked into the ball game. He's going to play the game the right way, and he's going to do what he has to do. That man right there, that 7'4", 7'5", Frenchman, he is not losing a bit of sleep worried about what everybody else is worried about when it comes to this matchup. I promise you that one.
0: But I'll tell you this. He does pay attention because Iman Shumpert shared a great story early today on Get Up in which he had a chance after the game was over. He changed his suit. He had the green and black suit on. It was looking spiffy going into the game. Then he put on his orange suit. And then he's, after the game is over, Victor Wembanyama sees him and gives him a handshake. And he said, Victor Wembanyama's hand was on his arm.
1: His forearm.
0: Getting strong. And then he said, he had to back up a little bit and say, you know, size him up a little bit because he's looking up at him. He said, you don't realize how big someone is until you actually are next to them. And he says, didn't play with energy, huh, Shump? Shump said the fact that he had enough awareness to know what people are saying about him, saying that he hadn't stepped up, and then he went out and delivered. He said, when I was in the NBA as a young player, I was just trying to make sure I had my game right. He not only had his game right, but he heard everything everybody had to say. He is very aware, very self-aware, and if he wins a championship sooner than later, HD, then the NBA better really look out for the San Antonio Spurs.
1: That's why I love listening to that young man speak when you talk about press conferences. Because he is very cautious about just answering quickly. He sits there and he thinks about the question and then he delivers his answer. Like you mentioned, Freddie, he's not going to have one of those gotcha moments because he sits there and he dissects the question, but he's going to be real in giving you his answer about how he feels about whatever you are asking him at the time. And you love a transparency if you're a reporter, but also if you're a viewer of basketball and just love to watch people speak after either they win a game or lose a ball game, you love to hear it because it's not one of those players losing their cool.
0: Right. Anybody can go painting in Gramercy Park the day of a game, which they're down 0-2, I guarantee you nothing is going to get Victor Wembanyama to be bothered by or lose his religion or somebody's trying to do what anybody is trying to say. He's Harry Douglas. I'm Freddie Coleman. You put us together. It's the Wednesday Groove-a-thon known as Freddie and Harry on ESPN Radio, the ESPN app, and ESPN Plus, presented by Progressive Insurance. 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It probably can be.
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0: It's all about us making sure your weekend plans, even though you may have had good weekend plans, we're going to make them just a little bit better by letting you know exactly what you need to find out about or what you need to watch. So HD, kick it off with
3: number one.
1: Let's go to the College World Series. Shout out to Troy making the College World Series. They have their first matchup on Friday. That's when the World Series actually starts at the collegiate level for the men's. You have Troy, West Virginia, Ole Miss, North Carolina, Texas, Oklahoma, UGA, Alabama, all these teams in the College World Series. But, man, can you believe Troy a smaller school down there in Alabama, man, making the College World Series. And don't count them out, folks. No. They're going to be ready to play.
0: Yeah, I love the College World Series, whether it's softball or baseball. They have the best term for it. The greatest show on dirt. There's no question about that. We saw the softball last week. We're going to see the same thing in the College World Series in Omaha starting tomorrow this week in college baseball. My number one's in the WNBA. How about those Las Vegas Aces? Oh, they're struggling early. They're tuning out Becky Hammond. You look up, who's tied for the best record in the WNBA? Yeah, the team that's won four in a row, the Las Vegas Aces. And yeah, no more conversations about who's the best player in the world. Yeah, it's AJ Wilson of the Vegas Aces, and there's everybody else. They're terrific players. They ain't her. They're great players. They ain't her. AJ Wilson is that dudehead. And the Aces look like dudettes once again, which may not be a good thing for the WNBA.
3: Number two,
1: let's go to Washington, D.C. The United Bowl, the UFL championship game, is going to be held Saturday at 3 p.m. on ABC. You have the D.C. Defenders versus the Louisville Kings. What's unique about this matchup, these two teams played twice already this season in back-to-back weeks. And the Louisville Kings upset the D.C. Defenders in both of those ball games. I actually was on the broadcast for one of them. It was an unbelievable matchup between the two teams. I know D.C., they want their get back. What's, I would say, unique about this game for the D.C. Defenders, they're going to be at home at Audi Field in D.C., where that crowd is going to be jumping like some jacks. But I got to give a major shout out to my buddy, Chris Redmond, the head coach for the Louisville Kings. In the first season of their existence, being able to get this team to the championship game on Saturday at 3 p.m. on ABC.
0: They're trying to become the first team in Washington, D.C. to win a football championships since the then Washington Redskins did in the early 90s. That's how long it's been for
1: the team.
0: Well,
1: no, you had the Nationals.
0: I said football.
1: Oh, sorry.
0: I said football. But good looking out, though.
1: I'm about to say you had the Nationals and the Capitals.
0: Yeah, exactly. Good looking out, though. One on the ice, one in baseball, but not in a gridiron involving Washington football. My number two, what will Serena Williams look like in comeback number two, in match number two? If you missed it, she's playing the HSBC Championships as part of the doubles team of Victoria Mboko in London, England. That place was sold out for a doubles match. Serena said she had nothing else better to do. She was bored, didn't want to watch the kids at home all summer. So what did she do at 44 years of age? The last time we saw Serena Williams on a court was 2022, the U.S. Open. She goes back out there. Not only do they win in straight sets over the number three seeded doubles team, she had at least seven serves that averaged over 121 miles per hour. I've been bored before, but I've never been that bored to do that. What she was able to do in her first tennis match back, the 23-time major champion singles, the 19-time major champion in doubles, was so bored with her children, she says, I got to get on the tennis court, and thwack, thwack, thwack, part of a doubles team with Victoria Mboko.
1: I have a question.
0: What's that?
1: All right, I have a question.
0: Of course you do.
1: Do you think it's just the children? You know, sometimes us husbands now, we can get on these wives' nerves now. I don't think it's just the children. But I do want to ask you this. How did you think Serena looked? She looked, being on the court.
0: She looked fantastic. I mean,
1: she did.
0: I didn't know what to expect.
1: She looked good.
0: Yeah, but I wasn't expecting buck 21 seven different times on her serve. Maybe a buck 10. Maybe a buck 11. Hey, GLP-1 works. Serena Williams is a prime example of that. In her comeback.
1: She looked good. I'll tell you that right now, Freddie Coleman. Yeah. She looked good playing tennis out there.
0: Yeah, I have a feeling you're saying that. It has nothing to do with her swinging the racket.
1: No, she hit that. Boom.
0: Yeah.
1: That's a tennis note. When you make that serve.
0: Yeah. It has everything to do with her not swinging the racket, according to Harry Douglas.
3: Number three.
1: All right, so number three of my midweek check-in list is going to be ordering clothes online. And when they return to your house. Mm-hmm. I had one package, Freddie. They sent me women clothes. Huh? I was like, well, this is not what I ordered.
0: I hope so.
1: So I was kind of concerned when I looked at the package. I was like, this looks like sheer. I don't wear anything sheer. It was the wrong package. And then the other thing I ordered, it was too small. I couldn't even get my doggone shoulders in that thing. Yeah, I got broad shoulders. I couldn't even get my shoulders in a doggone shirt. So I instantly had to send it back. That's the thing I hate about ordering online, but I am one of these lazy people. I don't like going in the store and trying on clothes.
0: I used to be that way. So I've done a lot more now.
1: I've been doing a lot of ordering online type things, and I'm also so lazy. Sometimes I won't even return it. I'll just give it to somebody else.
0: Really?
1: I'll just give it to somebody who may need it.
0: It's not that hard to just go to your local UPS station and fold up the package, put it back in, and send it back. It costs you nothing.
1: You know, I got that, my nephew who used to live with me, Caleb. Hey, Caleb, I got something for you.
0: Wow.
1: I just give it to him.
0: Caleb, oh, you got a package, Unc? I know he ain't going to fit it.
1: Or I have my wife, like, we've been going through a lot of our clothes.
0: Uh-huh.
1: And
0: purging.
1: We'll take it, send it to the my grandma, drop it off at the Goodwill.
0: Okay. So. Mm-hmm. So somebody else may be benefiting from your laziness.
1: I know they be looking like, boy, there's tags on these clothes in here. We send a lot of clothes to the Goodwill that actually have tags on them still.
0: Wow. Well done. My last one is, who's going to be that unsung hero in either the NBA or the Stanley Cup final? There's always one that has a big-time performance in a game or a big-time quarter. It usually happens when series go a little bit further and further and further. The stars are going to show up. They're going to get better. But it's always that one dude that you say to yourself, where in the hell did he come from? We got a Carolina Hurricanes, a Vegas Golden Knights series. That's tied at two. We got an NBA Finals series that could be tied at two by the end of tonight between the Knicks and Spurs. There's always that one person that shows up that you did not expect. More than likely, it could happen in both, not just one or the other, with the finals going to its conclusion by next week.
3: Number four,
1: Freddie, I want to go to the phone lines, right? We have a guy, Mike in D.C., who is a D.C. Defenders fan.
0: Mm-hmm.
1: Mike, you're live on Freddie and Harry. What do you have for us?
4: Hey, what's up, Freddie? What's up, Harry?
0: What's up, man? What's up, man?
4: I talked to y'all before, man. Y'all was asking about D.C., Maryland, and Virginia, and I was telling y'all how D.C. was, Maryland, and all that. But I'm calling back to correct you, Freddie. Mm-hmm. The Defenders won the championship last year, bro.
0: Oh, that's
4: right.
0: We're
4: going for the repeat, man. I don't know what you're talking about.
0: That's right. That's
1: get him, Mike.
0: Right.
1: You get him, Mike. That's defend the Defenders. Right. Defend the Defenders.
0: That is correct. They did win it back-to-back last year. My faux pas, my mistake on that one, involved the D.C. Defenders.
1: Hey, shout out to Coach Shannon Harris, man, who's done an unbelievable job, number one, stepping as interim head coach last year, and then this year trying to repeat as champions as they won it all in the UFL a season ago.
0: I will not make those kind of mistakes again, at least not for today. He's Harry Douglas. I'm Freddie Coleman. It is the Wednesday Groove, known as Freddie and Harry on ESPN Radio, the ESPN app, SiriusXM Channel 80, and don't forget about us on ESPN Plus. We mentioned that we're taking you up to Game 4 tonight of the NBA Finals. You get a little bonus, Freddie and Harry, right until 7:30 Eastern time. You can catch the beginning coverage of that Game 4 on ESPN.

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2: I'm Christine Lisi. Breaking news, a three-time Super Bowl champion has the first NFL deal valued at over $500 million. The Chiefs adding 2 years to quarterback Patrick Mahomes' contract in a reworked deal that ties him to Kansas City through 2033 at a value of $504 million. It is the third time in 6 years the sides have reset the QB market. The road team, a perfect 3-0 in the NBA Finals so far. Spurs hope that trend continues when they visit the Knicks in Game 4 tonight, 7:30 Eastern ESPN Radio, 8:30 Eastern on ABC. San Antonio's feeling pretty good about its chances despite its 2-1 deficit, believes Basketball Hall of Famer and former Knicks star Carmelo Anthony.
3: Even though they dropped two at home against the Knicks first two games, they still feel like they're going to win this series. And when you have that confidence as the team with Wimby at the helm, that approach coming to the in game four is totally different. There's no pressure on them. They really feel like they can win this game.
2: Carmelo Anthony on the Pat McAfee Show. U.S. men's national team defender Chris Richards, dealing with an ankle injury, says he's ready to face Paraguay in their World Cup opener on Friday.
4: Hey, it's Evan Cohen coming up Thursday. We'll react to Game 4 of the NBA Finals. Plus, with the Stanley Cup Finals tied at 2 apiece, can the Hurricanes wrestle control at home? It's on Sportsmanlike 6 a.m. Eastern right here on ESPN Radio, ESPN2, and ESPNU.
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6: So what's it going to be tonight? Who's going to win game four of the NBA Finals? The Spurs down 2-1 or the Knicks up 2-1? He is Harry Douglas. I'm Freddie Coleman. It is the Wednesday Groove-a-thon known as Freddie and Harry, presented by Progressive Insurance on Sirius XM Channel 80, as well as tune in. 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Are you taking the boys from Texas or the boys from New York City to win game four tonight of the NBA Finals? Like we mentioned, you get a little bonus, Freddie and Harry. We take you up to that coverage that begins at 7:30 Eastern time on ESPN Radio and the ESPN. Now, we'll give you our predictions, but it ain't about us. It's about YOU at 888-SAY-ESPN, 888-729-3776. On the Freddie and Harry call-in line, one of our favorites is Big Al in Houston. Big Al, Knicks going to win game four or the Spurs going to win game four? Which side are you taking and why?
7: Well, you know, we coming back. We got a little bump in the road. Get rid of Trumpster. We don't need no celebrities up there, because our real celebrities are Knicks fans. And they bringing up Taylor Swift. Come on, man. Just stay home, man. Stay in your lane. But yeah, I got the Knicks. I got them New York Knickerbockers.
8: I don't know why, but every time Big Al starts to talk, I smile and I grin here and here. I really do. Those New York Knickerbockers.
6: By the way, I didn't realize this because I follow things but don't follow things. I knew Taylor Swift was going to be there tonight, but thanks to Rachel Robinson, I had no idea her wedding's going to be at Madison Square Garden. I had no idea.
9: Supposedly.
6: What do you mean, supposedly? It is going to happen.
9: I don't know. I don't know if it will really be there. Mm. Yeah, sources are saying that's where they expect it, which tells me, I just don't think that's where that's going to happen.
6: TMZ literally said this is a rehearsal to see what it's going to look like as a big event. If TMZ says it, it going to happen.
9: Mm. Or they're saying what Taylor Swift has told everybody, so that everybody's looking here. Mm. She's over there zinging and zagging.
6: Let me see. Nah. Nah. Even Taylor Swift wouldn't buy that.
8: Rachel, how do you feel about Taylor Swift going to game four tonight?
6: That's a good question.
9: Is she, I do not know her sports affiliation. Is she a Knicks fan? If you're a Knicks fan, I think that's fine. If you're going because you're a celebrity and you can, that's when it's questionable. But if you are we know you're a certified Knicks fan, 100% go support your team.
6: Okay. By the way, she is a Knicks fan. Taylor Swift. This is not the first Knicks game that she is going to, because she's not a diehard Knicks fan. But she's attended 6 different Knicks games since she became popular. She's done that.
9: And I know she moved to New York. Like, that's part of her story. That's part of her thing. So if she's a Knicks fan, go for it. Enjoy the game. Have fun.
6: Now, she's been so busy. The last time she attended a Knicks game was 2014. She's been a little busy. being a billionaire.
8: It's 12 years ago. Yeah,
6: she's been a little busy.
8: She's been a lot busy.
6: Yeah, in the 12 years since she went. But she used to go to Knicks games routinely, but since 2014, she's been taking over the world. She ain't got time for those piddly Knicks that weren't winning back then since 2014.
10: She was at game three, I believe, with Travis Kelce in Cleveland.
6: Okay. Yeah, because he's from Cleveland.
10: Because he's from Ohio.
6: Yeah.
10: Did not know that she was secretly there rooting for the Knicks.
6: She was. She had blue and orange on.
10: I wasn't paying attention. Yeah, I was watching the game.
6: No, but she was. You know what?
8: That's right, because she stopped Travis to make sure he's either talked to a kid or signed something that a kid had.
6: Absolutely, yeah. And she had a little blue and orange on going on that night. I completely forgot about that.
10: See, she was trying to tell us.
6: She wasn't trying. She succeeded.
8: Hello.
6: Kyle in Kansas. You got the Spurs winning game four tonight at the NBA Finals or the Knicks winning game four tonight? Who you got and why?
11: Spurs, I believe they are the best defensive team out there. And history is they're going to break the Knicks' heart just like they did in 99.
6: Okay.
11: One of the things first thing before we even talk about that,
6: yeah.
11: I must tell you, I freaking love your theme song. It's the best theme song ever.
6: Thank you.
11: I love it. Every time it comes on, it hypes me up. Best part of my day is listening to your show. When I'm driving home, I actually get sad if I get off of work early and Rich Eisen's on. Hate to say that, Rich, but it is what it is.
6: We appreciate that, number one, Kyle in Kansas, as far as that goes. By the way, the song you liked at the beginning of the show is called, by Oza Motley, it's called Magnolia Soul. So if you're looking for that on Shazam or YouTube, which is a really cool song.
8: Good times roll.
6: Exactly. It's called Magnolia Soul by Oza Motley. When it comes to breaking the Knicks' hearts really weren't broken back in 1999. Nobody thought that team was going to win that
8: series. I would say 94 was...
6: That's the heartbreaker with up 3-2 on the Houston Rockets. You had a chance to win game six. I mean, people talk about John Starks having that miserable performance in game seven. Pat Riley could have done him a favor by sitting him down, putting in Rolando Blackman, maybe to get his thoughts to be reorganized a little bit. But Pat Riley just played six guys in that game. He won the guys he trusted. He won losing game seven. But in game six, go look at that on YouTube. And John Starks was unguardable in game six. He was hitting shots over Hakeem, Otis Thorpe. He was kicking their behind and taking names. And Olajuwon got a fingertip on the last shot from the corner. If he doesn't get over there, Starks knocks that down, the Knicks win that series in six. That's how hot he was in the fourth quarter, game six that year.
8: But it's also the tale of, listen, this game or any sporting event can humble you in so many different ways.
6: No doubt.
8: John Starks, unbelievable in game six. Couldn't hit a shot if the ocean was the goal in game seven and the Knicks lose that series to the Houston Rockets.
6: I've always been a big believer in this, HD. Each game is so different in the NBA playoffs. No matter what the end result is going to be, all games are never going to wind up being the same as the game before or the game after. One of our new favorites is Keith in Sweet Home, Chicago. Keith, you got the Spurs winning game four tonight or the Knicks? Who you got and why, Keith?
12: Fellas, I got the Spurs. I think that the Spurs found a blueprint in game three. All you got to do is follow the script. But one more thing, fellas. That guy that called and said OKC Stadium is louder than the Knicks, he is right. But the only reason he's right is because when the games are played in OKC, he's got the volume cut up high on his TV. When it's played at the Garden, he's got the volume down to three.
8: Keith,
6: wow.
8: You just won the day with that one, my man. You just won the day.
6: There's long distance strays across callers, and then there's Keith from Chicago.
8: Just keeps it real. Let me get straight to the chase. That's Keith. Keith, we like you. Keith in Chicago, baby.
6: Oh, man. Believe me, my cousin Charles, who lives in Chicago, my cousin Charles is just like that. Some people keep it real. Keith and my cousin Charles, they keep it 100. Not 100.
8: My father's like that.
6: Oh, your dad keeps it 200. He's different, man.
8: He's not sparing feelings. I don't care how. You can be 3, 4, 5 years old. You can be 96 years old. He going to tell you the real, tell you the truth. And if you don't like it, you can rotate counterclockwise and you know the rest from there. I'll be dead serious about that one.
6: Salute the HD3 when it comes to your dad. Jonathan in Texas. Spurs playing the Knicks tonight in game four. Knicks up 2-1. Jonathan, you like the Spurs to win, or do you like the Knicks to win, and why?
13: Man, I got the Spurs. I think the momentum has shifted, and I really like the way that they played. But listen, I got two little things for you.
6: Okay.
13: Number one, y'all don't got to do my man Mahomes dirty like that. Kermit the Frog here. No. That man is Scrooge McDuck.
14: I wasn't. That was Scrooge.
13: Wait, Y'all got the wrong cartoon animal.
14: Hold on a second, John. You talking about us doing him dirty? Did you dirty it up like that by saying Scrooge McDuck?
8: Hidey ho, ho, ho, ho.
13: Scrooge McDuck diving into them coins, baby.
8: True story.
10: Ooh, I'm a bat.
13: But listen, my man, HD. Yes. My man, HD, the reason I called, I didn't realize that we had a mutual connection with my boy, Kendall Wright.
8: Yes, Kendall and Kendall. We were teammates in Tennessee.
13: Morning, 5 a.m. morning workouts at Baylor University. I was with the tennis team. He was in football. We were always in the same building at the same time. And we had an 8 a.m. class. And let me tell you, Dr. Connolly didn't get us taking no notes. We were sleeping every day.
14: By the way, Kendall Wright at Baylor was no joke, man.
8: I know. Freddie, a lot of people don't notice about Kendall. He was a two-sport athlete. He played basketball as well, too. So, like, he can hoop. He can hoop. But he was unbelievable. Those are the years he was at Baylor with Robert Griffin III.
14: Yeah.
8: I want to say Terrence Williams was also there, receiver
14: slot
8: wise.
14: Slot wide receiver for them. So, okay.
8: And Kendall was putting up numbers, man. He was, if I'm not mistaken, Kendall was a first round draft pick too.
14: First round pick in 2012. I'm looking it up right
8: Tennessee
14: now.
8: Titans.
14: Yeah, I can't say I knew it off the top of my head to look that up, but I remember him at Baylor, man.
8: You only knew the amount of nights that me and Kendall was up late shooting them dice in the kitchen, on the table, on that carpet.
14: Who won more?
8: Come on now. Mino Compadre.
14: So hate you right now. He's Harry Douglas. I'm Freddie Coleman. It's the Wednesday Groove-a-thon, known as Freddie and Harry. Keep weighing in at 888-729-3776. Who do you like to win game four tonight, the NBA Finals? The boys from Texas, meaning the Spurs, or the boys from New York City, meaning the New York Knicks? But it's title time, not just in the NBA or in the NHL, but in the UFL. The DC Defenders are trying to make it back-to-back by having an unsung hero leading the way at the quarterback position. He joins us next. We'll keep it here on ESPN Radio, the ESPN app, and ESPN Plus.
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16: 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Kobe Bryant on the move against Christie. In for the right, flips his shot up, no good. O'Neal lays it up, missed it. Ball tipped out to Laurie, straight on three. Good! The Lakers have won!
15: And we're just getting started. 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

0: Hey, it's Harry Douglas. I'm Freddie Coleman. 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Like I mentioned, we lead you up to coverage of Game 4 of the NBA Finals. You get an extra half an hour of us right until 7:30 Eastern Time. Game 4 of the world's most famous arena. That is Madison Square Garden. The New York Knicks up 2-1 in their series against the San Antonio Spurs, but the Spurs are able to win Game 3 to force this pressurized situation involving both of these teams, trying to make a Game 4 either 2-2 for the Spurs or a stranglehold favorite of the Knicks up 3-1. Who is going to win tonight and why? Who do you believe is going to find a way to win this Game 4? Let's hear from you at 888-729-3776. Mark in the 518, meaning upstate New York. Mark, who wins Game 4 tonight and why, my friend?
1: Hey, gentlemen, I appreciate you taking my call. I think the Knicks can win. Let's play some defense. And if number 8's not refereeing, they have a better shot of winning because he let the Spurs beat the heck out of Jalen Brunson. I'll let you guys know. I love you guys.
0: Thank you, Mark.
2: Who is number 8 as a referee that he's talking about?
0: It wasn't Tony Brothers. That was Game 2.
2: Because I don't know the numbers.
0: Yeah, I try not to know numbers of referees. I make it a point. I don't want to know the referees that personally. If I know referees'
3: Mark
0: numbers.
3: Mark Davis.
0: Who was it?
3: Mark Davis.
2: Oh, that's Mark Davis. I like Mark Davis.
0: So do I. Mark Davis was fine. Yeah. In Game 3, he was better than Tony Brothers in Game 2 because I thought Tony Brothers and that crew, they let them foul. They didn't let them play. They let them foul and get away with that.
2: Agreed.
0: Yeah. Although Tony Brothers is going to run for mayor of Richmond, Virginia when he retires the NBA. Do not mess with that guy in charge of the law in Richmond, Virginia when he wins the mayorship in about another year or two. You've been warned. Andrew in Westchester, New York. Andrew, Knicks winning Game 4 tonight or the Spurs win Game 4 tonight? Who you taking and why?
4: Obviously, New York all day. Avid Knicks fan. Been a Knicks fan my whole life. Freddie and Harry, thanks for picking up. I'm sorry, Harry, about your Hawks, man. We had to do it to you guys. But, yeah, I got the Knicks in 5, maybe in 6. What are you guys thinking?
0: Well, you had Spurs in 7. I had Knicks in 6. So I know we're both not backing off of that.
2: No, I'm staying with my Spurs in 7, but... I'm not going to say who I'm picking tonight, but I'm going to save it for later, Freddie Coleman.
0: Yes, you will.
2: Do believe the Spurs, when it's all said and done, they're going to win this NBA championship in 7 games, and it's going to launch the start of Victor Wembanyama of the many championships that he will get throughout his career.
0: But there will be a championship decided this weekend in the UFL, the 2026 United Bowl. That's going to be played between the D.C. Defenders, who won the UFL championship last year, and the Louisville Kings. Title game will take place at Audi Field in Washington, D.C., Saturday, June 13th at 3 o'clock Eastern Time. Let's bring in the quarterback of the D.C. Defenders. His name is Jason Bean, who's been terrific for this football team and about to go against his former team. Jason, you were traded from the Louisville Kings to the D.C. Defenders in April. What is it like that you've gone through the season with this team and now you're about to face the team that traded you to the team that's trying to win a championship again?
5: Yeah, you know, it's the type of story that they make in movies. You know, it's a crazy deal. You know, but I've tried to enjoy it as much as I can. You know, I'm very excited to have this opportunity to be, you know, playing against this team. And, you know, I'm very excited to, you know, get out there again with my boys on the D.C. squad. And, yeah, it'll be a fun one this Saturday.
2: Your offensive coordinator, Coach Kice, how easy has he made things for you so you can catch up to speed to where you're playing comfortable out there on the football field?
5: Yeah, you know, it's been interesting. You know, I've never been in a situation to where, you know, I've been traded or, you know, switched teams in the middle of a season like this. But, you know, they've been awesome. You know, him and Coach Harris and, you know, just all the coaches and even the players too, you know, they've made it a very smooth transition. And, you know, I'm very excited to be a part of this team. And, you know, just the way they run the organization is top notch. And, you know, I couldn't ask to be a part of a better squad.
0: The knock on you is inconsistency, but you've been able to figure that out with the DC Defenders. How are you able to figure out and find your consistency, Jason?
5: Oh, yeah, just believing and trusting what the coaches tell me and coach me every day on, you know, watching the film, you know, learning from the mistakes that I made in the past. And, you know, also trusting my teammates, you know, that they're really exceptional players, you know, too, you know, so I also know that I don't have to do everything on my own. You know, I can just facilitate the ball and get it to where it needs to go.
2: when you look at the Louisville Kings, no one knows better than you because you were actually on that roster and started a few games to start the year off. But their defense, Cam Gill, he led the UFL in sacking the quarterback with 10 double digits. When you look at their defense, what is the number one thing you have to make sure you guys share up on offense?
5: I think, what they do on the back end is pretty basic. The strength of their defense, is their front seven. They got a really good D line, and their linebackers, fit really well in, the run game and the pass game too, whenever they're bringing pressures and stuff. So just making sure that we're sound in our protection, making sure everybody's on the same page, running backs, tight ends, O line, me, myself too. Just making sure we're all on the same page so, we can have time to get the ball to our, playmakers outside.
0: Hey, Jason, really appreciate the time. We know you can't rate the grade for Championship Saturday. Go get him this weekend. Good luck, and thanks for joining us. And Freddie and Harry, take care and be well, my man.
5: Yes, sir. Thanks for having me.
0: Great stuff by Jason Bean, D.C. Defenders quarterback, part of the 2026 United Bowl. His D.C. Defenders will be taking on the team that traded him, the Louisville Kings. Audie Field in Washington, D.C. happens this Saturday at 3 p.m. Eastern Time on June 13th. He is Harry Douglas and Freddie Coleman. It's the Wednesday Groove-Thon known as Freddie and Harry. Carl Anthony Towns. Your time is up, kid, in Game 4. That's next. This is ESPN Radio, the ESPN app, and ESPN Plus.
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22: I'm Christine Lisi. Breaking news: for the third time in 6 years, the Chiefs and Patrick Mahomes have reset the quarterback market.

0: Gibbs adding 2 years to his contract in a reworked deal. It is the first NFL contract valued at over $500 million. Knicks have a chance to put a stranglehold on the NBA Finals and move one victory away from their first championship since 1973 when they host the Spurs in Game 4 tonight. New York's up 2-1 in what's been a good competitive series, but one concern for the team is Karl-Anthony Towns. 0 points in the fourth quarter in the first three games. ESPN NBA analyst Amon Shumpert.
1: I don't want to see him banging and going against his own because you're playing into their hands. I want to see him playing space. I want him to see what they're doing so he knows to play that dunker, duck in. He knows when he does get a post up, don't go to banging because the second side is waiting on you. Turn your back to the baseline. Walk it back. Take his hands off you. Wait for the cleanse. Now attack.
0: Game 4, 7:30 Eastern ESPN Radio, 8:30 Eastern ABC. Braves outfielder Ronald Acuna Jr. on the 10-day injured list with a strained left hamstring.
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7: I don't think Harry would be
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6: 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Yeah. Give me the...
7: Look at his face.
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0: 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I am Freddie Coleman. 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Knicks leading the Spurs 2-1. 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And by the way, just because we're doing bonus doesn't mean we forgot about you. We know you got plenty to say when it comes to safe space. Whatever you have to say, whatever's on your mind, we allow you to get it off your chest at 888-SAY-ESPN, 888-729-3776. Fill up the lines right now. This way you get a chance to get your turn to get that safe space at 888-729-3776. And Carl Anthony Towns needed one of the New York Knicks after Game 3. Everything that went right for him in Game 1 and Game 2 completely unraveled, even though the Knicks only lost by 4 points. But in that game, so far in the fourth quarter against the San Antonio Spurs, he has played 29.1 minutes. He's taken 6 shots, 0 for 6, 0 for 2 from 3, no free throw attempts. We're not talking about one game. We're talking about all of the fourth quarters that have been played in the first 3 games of the NBA Finals. And Carl Anthony Towns, well, he kind of waxed poetic, but he also kept it 100.
1: We have a game plan. We want to execute it. So just trying to execute our game plan, especially when we get in the fourth, is vital. And just doing what I can to execute it at the highest level.
2: What's the issue? Especially when you're the team's second best player. And we've seen you be dominant, not just in this series versus the San Antonio Spurs and Victor Wembanyama, but we've seen you be dominant within the entire NBA playoffs along this run before even getting to the NBA Finals. And then to follow what you did in the Eastern Conference Finals in the second round and the first round, you dominated a player who people view as the face of the NBA in Victor Wembanyama in the first 2 games. You have to continuously always have that mindset, Freddie, not just in the first, second, and third quarter, but also when you get to the fourth. And I get it, in game two, you had Mikal Bridges, and you reminded me of this yesterday. Mikal Bridges was hitting. He was hot the whole night, and I get that. But for Carl Anthony Towns, you always have to be in attack mode because you have a unique skill set that not everyone that you go against is going to have. Don't get me wrong. Victor Wembanyama has a skill set a lot of us have never seen.
0: Amen.
2: You know what he doesn't have? He doesn't have the size. I'm talking about from the muscle that Carl Anthony Towns has. So you always got to have your pedal to the metal, but also for your head coach, Mike Brown. You can't allow this to happen. Absolutely. You can't allow Carl Anthony Towns to not be involved within the offense in 3 games in the NBA Finals. I can see, not really, I can't even see 1 game, but let's just say it happened 1 game, Freddie. Okay, things happen. But for it to happen in game 2,
0: right,
2: and for it to happen in game 3 as well,
0: exactly,
2: inexcusable in my opinion.
0: He should always be engaged in the offense and defense, because the more he's engaged on defense, that leads to the offense. The more he's engaged on offense, that's going to lead to the defense. Either way, it benefits you if you are the New York Knicks. And you know my theory on things like this. When you have superstar talent or guys with superstar manners, you cannot allow them to sit in the dugout with the bat on their shoulders. You got to give them opportunities. To me, 1 game, like you mentioned, those things do happen. The Spurs defense, to bring some memory to everybody's memory, they're pretty damn good at all 5 levels, not just Victor Wembanyama, but they have big guards. They have guys who can guard and guard multiple positions. And that physicality is a hallmark of that defense for Victor Wembanyama and everybody else. That being said, it's a lot easier to be physical on defense when the guy does not get the ball, like Carl Anthony Towns has not gotten the ball in the fourth quarter. Now, game one, Jalen Brunson went on a Brunson burner, had 13 of his 30 in the fourth quarter. Those things are going to happen. Game two, Mikal Bridges, OG Anunoby, Brunson, guys were making shots. But still, you got to find a way to get the ball in his hands. I don't want him decorating and being a spectator on the court. And especially if Victor Wembanyama is not going to guard him, it is flat out ridiculous that he does not see a touch either at the elbow on the low block when anybody that guards him not named Victor Wembanyama or Luke Kornet is giving away at least 4 to 5 inches and anywhere from 30 to 40 pounds.
2: Freddie, I'm glad you brought that up, because that was going to be my next point. The San Antonio Spurs are basically playing a big and Victor Wembanyama and 4 guards. You cannot allow Vassell, Champagne, Dylan Harper, or whoever else is Stephon Castle and those guys guard you if you're called Anthony Towns. That is a no-no. That is a must. That is a mismatch. So as soon as you feel that or you see that, mm-hmm. you go take one of their little asses down to that post and you tell them, hey, this big boy basketball down here. You see what I'm saying? And if they try to beat it to the beatbox, you got to remind them that, hey, I have a little bit more size and weight on me than you have on you. And you go ahead and put them in that trash can. See, that's you. Sometimes you just got to dunk on them. And you might have to hit one of them Shaquille O'Neals. You know how he dunk on that. I can't remember the guy he was, and they pushed him down. Just gently pushed him down.
0: Chris Dudley, the New York Knicks. I remember watching that game on a Sunday afternoon. I said, Chris Dudley, if you don't want to get run over by the train, get off the tracks.
2: Sometimes you got to let them know. You got to let a naysayer know what it's going to be. You're going to come and have this little pissant in here trying to guard me as a big. Oh, yeah, we're going to take care of him. Well, I'm going to personally take care of him. Right. See, I'm going to take him down. I'm going to put him on that block. And I'm going to tell him that this is where the big boys play at. Get your butt out there on that perimeter where you belong.
0: And if you're any of the guards from the Knicks and you see that, that's where the ball has to go. Because Mike Brown's offensive system is read and react to what the defense is doing. If the defense is going to do that, then it's so much easier to align that, get the guys inside the ball on the side of the court and get the ball to him. And if Victor Wembanyama comes over and double, then you get to the rim and you find the open spots where even as long as he is, he would not be able to get to. Mike Brown knows that. He knows exactly how to take advantage of that because we've seen that so far. It's unconscionable. It's almost really, when you think about it, it's really inconsiderate to a guy like Karl Anthony Towns that he has a mismatch. And if he's fighting hard for that position and he only sees the ball in somebody else's hands with his offensive skill level that we've seen being thoroughly displayed, allowing the Knicks to find a way to get to the NBA Finals.
2: It's also on your teammates, too. Like, look, we got on Karl Anthony Towns. We got on Mike Brown. But as teammates, you got to recognize that.
0: Yeah.
2: Right? You got to understand where the mismatches are on the court before the ball is even in bounds. Everyone on the court should understand and know the task at hand when Karl Anthony Towns is being guarded by a player that's undersized.
0: Yeah, and when that happens and he is effective, you know what happens? It reduces a lot of stress on a guy who had it. Even though he scored 32 points, Jalen Brunson would be the first person to tell you he did not play well in game three of that loss to the San Antonio Spurs. But no matter what happened in game three, Kendrick Perkins, ESPN NBA analyst, NBA champion, NBA Today says, yeah, he's still Jalen Brunson. You still got to rock with him.
3: Listen, I don't give a damn about him shooting 31 shots in game one. I don't care about him shooting 25 shots in game two.
0: You don't care.
3: And I damn sure don't give a damn about him shooting 25 shots in game three.
0: Damn sure.
3: He could dribble the oxygen out the ball.
0: Uh-huh.
3: Right now, the New York Knicks are in the promised land.
0: Sure.
3: Carmelo Anthony didn't take him there.
0: Mm-hmm.
3: Stephon Marbury didn't take him there.
0: Mm-hmm.
3: Lin Sanity didn't take him there.
0: Come on
3: now. Iman Shumpert didn't take him there.
0: Wow.
3: Damn it, Jalen Big Body Brunson took the Knicks to the promised land.
0: Uh-huh.
3: You live by Big Body Brunson. You die by Big Body Brunson.
0: Come on
3: the
0: now.
3: Energy that the Knicks have, the organization, the coaching staff, is the same energy that the Golden State Warriors have with Steph Curry. Damn it, we riding with him. We don't give a damn if he shoot 100 shots.
4: Yeah.
3: I want him coming out firing tonight.
2: Let me tell you how I know Kendrick Perkins was hot. I think he said damn 7 or 8 times.
0: Easily.
2: In that soundbite.
0: Easily.
2: Shout out to Big Perk, though, because he is right. Although you want to allow the basketball to be moving around,
0: yeah.
2: as an organization, as a coach, you will live and die with your best player,
0: mm-hmm.
2: no matter what the circumstances are. Now, I think what's best fitting in this game four is to make sure the ball is moving. And then when you get to a certain point where Jalen Brunson has to be that dude,
0: mm-hmm.
2: Jalen Brunson, go ahead and take it on over.
0: Because believe me, you tell me that I can get 32 points from Jalen Brunson, I'll take my chances. I'll take my chance more often than not. My team is not going to lose that basketball game, that they're going to win that basketball game. Jeff and George has got something to say about game four of the NBA Finals tonight involving the Knicks of 2-1 against the San Antonio Spurs. Jeff, what do you have for us on Freddie and Harry?
5: Yes, fellas, thanks for taking my call. Love the show. Listen every day.
0: Thank you, brother. Appreciate
5: got
0: you.
5: To, I got to agree with my boy Harry D because, you know, we DSGBs. I got the Spurs in 7. But I will say that the referees got to get back in control. I'm all about them not, you know, letting the whistle decide the game. But these are grown men playing a game of ball. And what I don't want to happen is something that overshadows, you know, what a great series this is or a bad look for the NBA. They got to get it back under control. Emotions are very, very high right now. I think we're on the boiling point of something bad, bad happening.
2: Hello, is this Marty? Hey, Marty. I'm out of control. Gina's out of control. The whole damn party. So according to Jeff, the Spurs are out of control. The Knicks are out of control. The damn officials are out of control. Jeff, I love the way they're officiating the ball game. I'm sorry. I like for players to decide who's going to win the NBA Finals. I don't want to hear quick whistles. I don't want to hear often whistles. I want the main attraction to be every player that steps on the floor for the New York Knicks and every player that steps on the floor for the San Antonio Spurs. So what I've seen from the Western Conference Finals and now the NBA Finals within the first three games, I don't mind if we got, whether it's two, three, four more games. Well, of course it has to be four if we're including tonight.
0: Uh-huh.
2: I don't care if all the rest of the games are like that. Guess what? How many viewers you said was we had for game three?
0: 23.8 million peaked at 26.2 million.
2: 23.8 million, and it peaked at 27 million. Mm-hmm. I tell you one thing, that peak at 26 million, they're not peaking to watch no damn officials.
0: You're right, but if a foul is being missed and you're not constantly calling fouls when they're there, then I'm not a fan of that. I'm not a fan of that. I hear what you're saying, but
2: Of course, I'm not saying that. What I'm saying is, though, I don't want to turn this TV on ABC tonight on our network, and then if you can't watch it, ESPN Radio coverage begins at 7:30 p.m. Eastern Time.
0: Attaboy.
2: Right here. Right. As soon as we get done, right here.
0: Attaboy.
2: You get to listen to that coverage.
0: Absolutely.
2: What I don't want to happen is I'm going to have my feet kicked up on the new couches downstairs that my wife bought me for Christmas, Freddie.
0: Uh-huh.
2: I got my little popcorn. Uh-huh. I got my little sweet tea over here mixed with lemonade. Arnold Palmer's what they call it.
0: Uh-huh.
2: And I mess around and I don't want to eat no more of that popcorn. I don't want to drink no more of my Arnold Palmer because I'm disgusted. Because the officials, beep, foul. Now Brunson has two in the first quarter.
0: Well, then don't
2: Stephon
0: foul.
2: Stephon Castle has two in the first quarter.
0: Don't foul. Don't foul.
2: I get what you're saying. I just don't want that ticky-tack nonsense. That's what I don't want.
0: Yeah, I don't want
2: it's the NBA Finals for a reason. Yeah. I want to allow the guys to play basketball.
0: Yeah, I'm with you as well. I don't want ticky-tack fouls either, but if it's a foul in the first, second, then call up all 48. I'm good with that. If you've established that it's a foul and then you don't call later on, that's the problem that I would have. And that's why I had a problem with game two. Sometimes you didn't know what was a foul.
2: I agree with that.
0: With Tony Brothers and his crew.
2: Game two was very questionable.
0: Exactly. Game one and game three, no question. They had established this is how we're going to call the game. Mark Davis in game one and Mark Davis in game three, Scott Frost in game one. They had established this is how we're going to call this game. And I was good with it because it went both ways. There was one situation in the fourth quarter where Victor Wembanyama and Karl Anthony Towns literally had a hold of each other's jersey.
2: And they call it on Towns.
0: No, I'm talking the fourth quarter. And they had a hold of the jersey, but nobody was gaining an advantage. And the referee said, all right, we're good with that. No one, your jersey pulling is not stronger than his. They let it go. I'm okay with that because they established that that was going to be the case involving that situation.
2: No, but game two, they called the, remember they game called them two questionable fouls
0: exactly.
2: on Towns?
0: Exactly. The game two was different.
2: And he had to go to the bench because he had four at that point.
0: No doubt about it. Yeah, game one and game three, they established the standard. Game two established a different standard that wasn't even right for both teams. And if you're calling Anthony Towns, you're thinking, wait a minute, that wasn't a foul in the first quarter. Why is that a foul in the third and fourth quarter? That's what I don't like, inconsistency. If you establish that a foul's going to be called a particular way in that ball game, then it better stay standard. It better be consistent the whole time. If you're just calling fouls or not calling fouls just because you feel like it, then how's that helping anybody? It's not helping the Spurs. It's not helping the Knicks. It's not helping you, and it's not helping me.
2: See, I love this physicality that I've seen throughout the playoffs. We done seen dreads get pulled multiple times.
0: Yeah, I don't know how that was not called a foul.
2: But we've seen it in multiple series, though, where someone's dreads were pulled and the foul was not called.
0: Isaiah Hartenstein in the previous series literally did that to Devin Vassell. And no foul was called. I'm thinking, wait a minute. If a guy's heads get pulled back, I don't think it's because something's wrong with him. He had help as far as that goes. That made no sense.
2: Some people like hair pulling. Not on the basketball court, though.
0: Easy there, Barkley. Lee in Maryland at 888-729-3776. Lee, what do you have to say about game four tonight, NBA Finals between the Spurs and the Knicks on Freddie and Harry and ESPN Radio?
5: Gentlemen, Freddie and Harry, man, I appreciate you both, man. You do a great job.
0: Thank
5: you, brother. First of all, Freddie, it's like you, we about to hear a part. I'm born and raised in Brooklyn, so
0: nice.
5: I have to talk to you for another time. So you know I'm going for the Knicks.
0: Right.
5: I got pushback on two things both of you guys said. I'm going to say with Harry first. I disagree with that. Live and die with Kirk's about live and die with your number one dude. The reason why Thibodeau's not here is because he's only taking the Knicks for so far. The Knicks are not going to beat that defensive team with Jalen Brunson doing what he's doing. They got to go back to let Cat be the point forward and move that ball around. So I disagree with your statement on that. He need to move that ball around. Secondly, you made a comment, I think, Freddie, you said that exact words, that maybe Wimby has, I guess, I'm going to rephrase this for you, have maybe some American tendencies.
0: Mm-hmm.
5: He is a 21st century European big man. They all shoot behind the arc. Let him stay out there and keep shooting those jump shots as a Knicks fan, because if he gets to 7-4 behind the paint, there's nothing we can do with him. So he's not an American player. He ain't built like that. He wants to shoot jump shots. So let him stay out there, hit 3 or 4 so he can keep shooting them, and Knicks will be okay. But Brunson got give up that ball.
0: Well, Lee, you backed up my point about Victor Wembanyama, because most big men shoot from the outside. My New York Knicks has a guy that does that, called Carl Anthony Towns, that is proficient from the outside as well as dribbling to get on the inside. The only big man you can say that's not like that in modern basketball is Rudy Gobert, because he can't bleep and shoot. Other than that, Nikola Jokic, the Denver Nuggets, last time I checked, he goes inside and outside, knocks down the three-point percentage. Joel Embiid does the same exact thing. So, yeah, Victor Wembanyama is a typical American player in the 21st century right now, which a big man has a multi-skill level, but more importantly, he has an American attitude. He's not a typical European player that would be very passive at times when they came to play basketball in the United States. That's number one. Number two, don't tell me that you can't. Tom Thibodeau did not get fired because you relied on Jalen Brunson too much. Tom Thibodeau got fired because he ran Jalen Brunson the damn ground. Out of 48 minutes, he's playing this guy 40 to 41 minutes.
2: Jalen Brunson, it was the entire starting lineup.
0: I'm using him as the main focal point. He kept running him into the ground. It got to the point that the Knicks knew he's going to waste his best years and we're not going to be a championship team. Mike Brown comes in and he sort of did the same thing. And then when they switched up, everybody still benefited, including Jalen Brunson, who had big scoring games. So yeah, you have to rock with your best guy, but you got to put him in positions to get the basketball better that we saw in game one and game two, but we did not see that in game three.
2: Dribble that thing, Jalen.
0: Pay no attention to Harry Dell's.
2: Go ahead and dribble that thing, Jalen.
0: Dribble with purpose, not just to work on your handle. You can work on your handle in the offseason. 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
2: To live and die with your best player.
0: Yeah, I'm always going to live and die my best player. I'll take my chances, because that is pretty much work with Captain Clutch.
2: Freddie, that's in every sport, though.
0: No question.
2: That's in every sport, man.
0: You don't bring your best player to the dance and say, you know, go to the bathroom. You bring your best player to dance and say, here's some tea, here's some hors d'oeuvres, and
2: hold your pinky up,
0: and then get you behind that dance floor in this dance contest.
2: Hello.
0: Period. You go to the bathroom after the dance contest is over. I don't need you in the bathroom during the dance contest. I need you behind out here trying to win this dance contest. One of our favorites is Des in Minnesota. Des, game four, Knicks versus Spurs. What say you?
4: Ooh, I'm going to say a lot. First off, I need the players to play like the fans. Go ahead and whoop something on that court, basketball way, not physical. I don't want nobody getting hurt. But, hey, if they throwing elbows at my wolves and shoving Knicks players in the head, somebody got to get some get back before the offseason. That's all I'm going to say. And I think I was just listening to y'all about the coaches. It ain't the coaches. This is Daddy. His daddy over there sitting on the sideline. Get out there, boy. I told you what to do. God dang, I said what? That's the one that's running them in the ground. If he getting ran now and he was getting ran under the last regime, then you know, he got to be his dad. He got to chill out. Move that ball around. I think the best way for them to win is the way they was doing it with Anthony Edwards. Wow. Don't.
0: Mm-hmm.
4: Take that back, Lloyd.
2: Yeah, your team not in it anymore.
0: your team.
2: Don't you dare make that mistake ever again, Dez. And happy early birthday to you
0: exactly.
2: too, sir.
0: As long as your team's been out of playoffs, man, I think President Clinton was in the office the last time your team played in the playoffs.
2: You still our boy, Dez. We love you.
0: We're going to get to you and your safe space. 888-SAY-ESPN, 888-729-3776. We have not forgotten about you, to make sure you get a chance to say what is on your mind, in your heart, and in your soul. 888-729-3776. But HD had a chance to speak on, he does not want ticky-tack fouls taking over our NBA finals. With somebody who has been involved in the NBA finals, an official, will let it be known exactly how much truth or fiction is involved with Harry Douglas had to say. 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
4: Christine Lisi. The first NFL deal valued at over $500 million belongs to Patrick Mahomes. The Chiefs are adding 2 years to his contract in a reworked deal at a value of $504 million. Third time in 6 years, the Chiefs and Mahomes have reset the NFL quarterback market. Center Aaron Brewer and the Dolphins agreed on a three-year $52 million extension, $37 million guaranteed, making him one of the highest paid centers in the league. Tonight, time for game four of the NBA Finals. Spurs-Knicks, 7:30 Eastern ESPN Radio, 8:30 Eastern on ABC. San Antonio may be down 2-1, but isn't lacking confidence about its title chances. Sirius XM NBA host David Shepard.
5: I feel like now their confidence is at an all-time high. They know they can play at the most hostile arena in all of basketball at MSG right now and take it to the Knicks in that fourth quarter. And they can do it with a 22-year-old, a 21-year-old, and a 20-year-old, and obviously Wemby, Castle, and Dylan Harper. And so I think the Spurs have to be the favorite moving forward for the rest of the series. Absolutely.
4: David Shepard on ESPN Radio. Braves outfielder Ronald Acuna Jr. on the IL with a strained left hamstring.
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0: Harry Douglas. I'm Freddie Coleman. It is the Wednesday Groove with Unknown. It's Freddie and Harry. Thanks for joining us on Sirius XM Channel 80, as well as tune in to that smart speaker to play ESPN Radio and check us out on the ESPN app. A lot of people wonder what kind of lean back is going to happen tonight in Game 4 of the NBA Finals. The New York Knicks taking on the San Antonio Spurs. Knicks with a 2-1 advantage in the series. We take you up to that coverage at 7:30 Eastern Time right here on ESPN Radio and the ESPN app. And a lot of conversations are always going to happen involving the officiating involving the NBA Finals, especially the physical series that we've seen so far in the first three games involving the Knicks and the Spurs. So let's bring in FOFH, a friend of Freddie and Harry. He's the great Steve Jabby, not just a former NBA referee who's had a couple of finals appearances himself. Thank you very much. But also does a great job as an ESPN NBA rules analyst. Steve, you always love having your perspective because we know you're going to keep it 100 and not give us any lies or tell us any falsehoods. But the way this officials have reffed this series, as physical as it is, what say you about that involving the Spurs and the Knicks?
1: Well, first of all, guys, thanks for having me on. I appreciate it. Yeah, you know what? Let's first go with the fact that

0: no matter what I say or about officiating, you know, everything is subjective, right? Everybody has their opinion, and even other referees could disagree, and maybe even management would disagree with my opinions here. But I'm just going to give you my opinions from my experience and what my mentors taught me from years ago and from when I refereed also, too. There's a line between, in my opinion, aggressive and overly aggressive and rough. There's a couple lines there. Some people would say this is a really good, two good defensive teams, which they are. And they're playing aggressive defense. Yes, they are. Do I think it's overly aggressive to the point? I think, yes, it is. I think it's overly aggressive. And in my opinion, hand checking has come back into the game, it seems. Two hands, you know, guarding a guy with two hands. And even like the freedom of movement guidelines seems to have been relaxed, as I've seen here. So overall, I think that this series has been overly physical. And I think that the players are kind of dictating how the game's being refereed instead of the referees dictating how they want the game played.
1: All right, so Steve, with you saying exactly what you just said, right, like the hand checking and whatnot that's been going on with the double hands on offensive players and also not letting guys have freedom of space and being able to go where they want to go as well, here's my thought process. We are in the NBA Finals, so you know a level of physicality is going to be within this matchup or however many games it goes in this series. Also, as a viewer, the last thing I want to do is turn the TV on and I'm watching because you have two physical basketball teams and two teams who pride themselves on the defensive end. What I don't want to see as a viewer, especially if let's just say game four tonight, I'm turning on and I'm looking up and every single time I'm looking at this TV, I'm seeing a ball being side out because a foul is being called. Now, certain fouls, obvious fouls, yes, call them. But I do believe because it's the NBA Finals, some things you can be lenient about, because when you have two teams that play defense like the Spurs and also the Knicks, I don't think you can call a foul every single play. Now, the way they've been playing, you actually probably could call a foul every single time down the court. As a viewer, I don't want to see that. What are your thoughts to that?
0: I understand what you're saying. Again, I preface it all by saying it's very subjective. But then, yes, and I'm not talking about, here's the thing, Harry, about the NBA players. They adjust. Now, I know it's three games in, but they adjust. Now, here's my opinion, and I truly believe because of all the talk between, you know, these last game three and now, I expect it to be very physical with Wembanyama right now because of he scored so many points and so on and so forth. And it's okay to be aggressive. And yes, I agree the finals, and they're two good teams. I'm not disagreeing. But what I'm seeing sometimes is that illegal contact, that marginal contact and illegal contact, that line is blurred. If you, as I was taught, if you in the first few minutes, and I'm not saying the whole game, because you have to do this, guys, early in the game. If you want to try to clean up a game or make it a little more to your tempo in the fourth quarter, you've lost it. The genie's out of the bottle. It's done. I was always taught you dictate how you want the game played early in the game, the first quarter. And I'm not saying marginal contact. I'm not saying aggressive contact. I'm saying overly aggressive, too physical contact as stuff we've seen or I've seen. And if you can come out early in the game and you get those obvious, overly aggressive plays, guys are going to adjust. And if they don't adjust, they're going to be sitting on the bench.
1: That's a great point.
2: It really is. Steve Javy, ESPN NBA Rules Analyst, a man who had 23 NBA Finals games that he had a chance to officiate, joining us on Freddie and Harry on ESPN Radio and the ESPN app. Bring us behind the curtain a little bit, Steve, with the refereeing crews that have been named for the NBA Finals. How much conversation goes on between the referees that are getting the assignment to call NBA Finals games throughout the finals?
0: How much? Say it again, Freddie. I'm sorry. I'm in the car.
2: No problem.
0: How much conversation about what?
2: No. How much do referees, let's say you get the assignment, which is a great assignment to referee the NBA Finals, how much does a conversation happen among referees that refereed one game with referees about to referee another game throughout the finals?
0: I think you don't really need a lot of conversation like from one crew to the next, because you're watching the games yourselves. So if I'm on game four tonight, I've watched the first three games. I know the matchups. I know, you know, what I believe is to be aggressive play versus too much aggression and so on and so forth. And I don't think that the other crews need to talk to me about it and so on and so forth. Now, if the league wants to come down and mandate something, then I've got to listen. Okay. They've never mandated when I was in the finals. They would say, I mean, because the perception is the referees, and always has been this perception, the referees referee differently in the playoffs or are told to referee differently. All my experience tells me they've never made a phone call to me in my whole career of saying referee differently. Quite the opposite. It's like, let's stay within our guidelines that we've done through the whole season, knowing that it's going to be more aggressive because they're going to contest every possession. They're going to contest every rebound. There's no doubt about it. But stay within the guidelines and don't move from there. And so with that, I think, you know, that's all I'm going to do as a crew chief within my crew is try to stay within the guidelines. If you look, and I know, Harry, you're talking about how it is the finals, we have to expect more aggression. Yes, this is nothing like the games we saw during the 82-game season. Mm-hmm. This is totally opposite. So my question is, if you're allowing this, which I think is too physical a play now, how about game one next year? Are you going to allow it and let it go through again? And then are we going to go through a series of, like, maybe we have to pull it back a little bit? So there are a couple things I'm concerned with.
1: When you look at Victor Wembanyama shoving or mushing, however you want to call it, Jalen Brunson, but also if you watch the video closely, you have Jalen Brunson grabbing a jersey of Victor Wembanyama. Steve, if that was you in that ball game and you had an opportunity to review it, what would you have assessed Victor Wembanyama, but also would you have given Jalen Brunson a foul as well, too?
0: That's a great question. The only thing we can say is what we think we would have called or think we would have reviewed. From what I saw, if you want to penalize the Brunson play of saying that's a foul because they're grabbing the jersey, then that's fine. What Wembanyama did was totally unacceptable, not a basketball play at all, in my opinion, and I would have penalized him also.
1: Would that have been a flagrant one or just a common foul?
0: In my opinion, it would be a flagrant one.
2: Okay.
0: There's no what he did. It's really funny. I'm watching it because when I was watching at the replay center, I'm looking. First of all, I didn't really catch that play because I was watching the little high post matchup on the left side,
2: right?
0: You know, between Cat and the guy, and I'm watching that, and I'm watching and I'm saying, "Holy moly, something here has got to be called in one of those two matchups." And then when I replayed it and saw what Wembanyama did, I believe that if I was on the game, I'd call a flagrant one.
2: What was your best NBA Finals moment, Steve?
0: I have two of them, Freddie. My first Finals game and my last Finals game. My first Finals game, I worked with my mentor who taught me so much about officiating, Joey Crawford, who will be inducted into the Naismith Hall of Fame this August. And I had the opportunity to work with him during my first Finals game. And I'll refresh you guys. It was when Shaq was in Orlando, and Orlando was playing Houston.
2: Wow.
0: And I referee game one there where, unfortunately, Nick Anderson missed four free throws at the end of the game. Houston takes into overtime and then sweeps them. And then my last Finals game, I knew it was going to be the last game of my career because my knees weren't holding out. Mm-hmm. And just see game six of the 2011 Finals where Dallas won in Miami, to be able just to have a few moments just to reflect back on how blessed I was to make my living in professional sports.
2: Wow.
0: And, you know, do something I really love to do, and how I just how I enjoyed my career and just so blessed to have it.
2: Wow.
1: Steve, I do want to ask you a question because you talked about that Finals with Shaquille O'Neal being in there down in Orlando. How difficult was it to officiate Shaq, knowing that he had that size advantage and just about every time a defender was guarding him, they were basically following them?
0: Oh, he was so hard to referee. I thank God, I really do. And people said this about Wilt Chamberlain, which I never refereed, obviously, but they said the same thing about Wilt Chamberlain, that thank God he was a nice guy, that the players liked him and he liked the players. I said that about Shaq. Thank God the players respected and liked him, and he did too, because that man was and is so strong that guys would be, you know, it would hit him, and they would bounce off. And to me, it's like, well, no harm, no foul, and he put the ball in the basket. Where if that was any other player, they'd be going to the ground. And you go, wow, you know, he was difficult. But again, thank God he was a good guy.
2: Hey, Steve, you're one of the best guys, my friend. Always good to catch up with you. We can't wait to see what you have to say during game four tonight. Having an ABC. Take care and be well. Thanks for joining us on Freddie and Harry, Steve.
0: Appreciate the call, guys. Thanks for having me on.
2: Oh, great stuff, as always, by Steve Jabby. Like we mentioned, a man who refereed 15 different games in the NBA Finals, part of 1,500 games. He had a chance to officiate in his refereeing career. Does a great job to ESPN NBA Rules Analyst, and he'll be on the call part of the coverage tonight on ABC for Game 4 of the Finals involving the San Antonio Spurs and the New York Knicks live from Madison Square Garden. He's Harry Douglas. I'm Freddie Coleman. It is Groove-a-thon Wednesday, Freddie and Harry, presented by Progressive Insurance. So we move from Steve Jabby, we move to YOU. We got a safe space that we know you're ready for, and the safe space is ready for you. Whatever you got on your mind, in your heart, in your soul, we can't wait to hear it at 888-729-3776. That's 888-SAY-ESPN. The safe space is next. 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

0: He's Harry Douglas. I'm Freddie Coleman. Welcome to the Wednesday Groove-Thon known as Freddie and Harry on ESPN Radio, the ESPN app, Sirius XM Channel 80. And don't forget to tell that smart speaker to play ESPN Radio. You get a little bonus, Freddie and Harry, an extra half an hour of us leading in a game for coverage of the of the NBA Finals involving the New York Knicks, the Eastern Conference champions, taking on the San Antonio Spurs, the Western Conference champions. 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
0: Whatever's on your mind, whatever you have to say, we make sure that nobody, nothing, Nathan gets in your way of your safe space at 888-SAY-ESPN, 888-729-3776, because it can't be your safe space if other people are allowed to enter into your safe space. Andy in Wisconsin, what do you have for the safe space?
2: Hey, guys, love what you do, you know that. I need to bring a week ago and the resentment from my chocolate milk in the lunch line. I wanted to let you guys know I know about this chocolate milk. I told you it brings me joy and happiness. And because I'm married to a black woman from Compton, so the mere thought of me screwing up puts my life in danger. So I'll have friends that see me out once in a while. They're like, "Where's your wife?" I'm like, "She didn't feel like coming out there. She's just
3: My boy Andy love that chocolate milk. I knew you knew from a youngster, Andy. When you're growing up, when you know, you just know, Andy. When Andy was willing to risk his life for that chocolate milk in elementary school, we knew what the end result was going to be. So, Andy, salute to you, my brother.
0: That may be my favorite safe space call ever in the 3+ years.
3: Andy say, "I know all about that chocolate milk."
0: Man, oh man, that just made my day hearing that. One of our favorites is Todd in West Virginia. Todd, what do you have for the safe space?
4: Hey, first off, thanks for the thoughts and prayers for my dad last week.
0: Absolutely.
4: But this is a plug. Well, thank you. This is a plug slash stump for you too, Harry. So as you know, ESPN debuted its BLW this past weekend to let you guys know that's the Big League Wiffle Ball. Mm-hmm. 10 teams from all around the country, and we're going to focus on the Atlanta Ballers for two reasons. Number 8, Brandon Crone, an upcoming pitcher. This is their pilot season. So they need fan support. They need people to tune into ESPN Plus and stream the games. To give you a little variety, these guys are athletes. They're throwing over 100 miles an hour on unlimited pitch. In this league, it's 75 mile an hour caps. So that's like 95 mile an hour reaction time with 24 to 36 inch break. So again, ESPN Plus, Assembly Studios in Atlanta. Oh, and Harry?
3: Talk to me.
4: Julio is one of the owners of the Atlanta Ballers.
3: Yes, sir.
4: Okay. Mr. Julio Quintoris Lopez Jones. So tune, watch, support, get the merch. But again, if you can't go watch the games, play with your kids, play outside, do whatever you can. Thank y'all. We're pulling up the church. God bless.
0: Well done by Todd.
3: Yeah.
0: West VA.
5: So when I went to St. Louis, right after the 999 challenge, we went to this bar.
0: We've gone from wiffle ball to church and beer within the space of 25 seconds.
3: Well, no, E-Dog isn't scared.
5: The next place we went to was a place outside of St. Louis, but it had a wiffle ball park out there.
0: Mm-hmm.
5: And so it's a legitimate league. Mm-hmm. And so my buddy, I was coming off the 999 challenge, so
0: of
5: I said,
0: course
5: I'm good. I am good. I do not need to try and hit this wiffle ball that's breaking 20 mm-hmm. inches away from my body.
0: Not in your state.
5: But my buddy did, and the guy that they had pitching, he was so good, they had to have him stand so far back.
0: Really?
5: So it's legit. These guys are real athletes.
0: Yeah, they believe it. They have wiffle ball parks all over the place in the Hudson Valley, in Wappingers Falls, Poughkeepsie, place like that. It's really cool seeing people who know what they're doing and not just people goofing around, but it's always cool to do that in the backyard with your kids if you have the opportunity. Steve in the Finger Lakes region, my friend. Steve, what do you have for the safe space? Go ahead, Steve.
3: Scuba Steve.
0: Oh, I guess we don't have Steve in the Finger Lakes. So we'll go to Trey in Minnesota. Trey, what do you have for the safe space?
6: Scott and Trey Beyond Scott, you already know, 2042 featherweight belt. Y'all remember me?
0: Mm-hmm. Yes, we do.
6: Mm-hmm. Hey, I appreciate y'all. I wanted to give y'all a shout out and thank y'all because when I called, y'all gave me some, you know, motivation. Me and my boys, we went out to the Packers NFL Flag Regional Tournament, and my league to the. Now we're going to the NFL Flag National Championship. So I just wanted to give a call and let you guys know. And what's your thoughts? Wilmer NFL Flag Football League out in Minnesota.
0: Wow.
3: That's pretty cool. I am a huge fan of flag football.
0: Me too. Mm-hmm.
3: Men's, women's, doesn't matter. Look, young girls, young boys, like, I love flag football. I think it's a way to get so many people involved within the game of football.
0: Absolutely.
3: Without dealing with the contact and concussions. Now, you can still run into each other, but it is vastly different than contact football that we see every single week.
0: You know what areas really become strong in flag football? Long Island. They literally have Newsday, the local newspaper for Long Island. They have such a strong flag football league that there are a lot of young ladies that could play on a guy's level in high school and say that young would be the best person in our league playing in the men's league. They have their all flag football league team announced by Newsday, men and women. That's how strong flag football has become in a certain hotbed known as Strong Island in Long Island, New York.
3: So last year, it was me, Roddy, and Julio. We went down to Henry County to watch a lot of girls.
0: Yeah.
3: In Georgia, it was like a big tournament. Uh-huh. Shaq was out there as well.
0: Wow.
3: Those young ladies playing flag football, Freddie, amazing.
0: Keep the safe space going, 888-729-3776.
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18: Line to center field. Back is Edmonds. To the warning track. To the wall. It's gone. A grand slam. Home run. The magic continues. The Indians win.
17: The record came to an end April 4th, 2001. Since then, the Boston Red Sox set the new Major League Baseball record with 794 straight sellouts between 2003 and 2013. The historic sellout run for the Indians spanned over parts of seven seasons in which the team won five straight AL Central titles and made two World Series appearances. 2,123 days, 19.3 million tickets, 455, a number we all know.
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20: Christine Lisi, this just in. Former NBA player Terry Rozier pleaded not guilty today to new charges of sports bribery and honest services wire fraud conspiracy linked to a scheme to defraud betting platforms by gambling with inside information. New charges were filed by federal prosecutors last month, a trial date set for February of 2027. The Big Apple in the spotlight again tonight with the Knicks hosting the Spurs in Game 4 of the Finals from Madison Square Garden. ESPN radio coverage bottom of the hour, 8:30 Eastern on ABC. Much discussion about the shove by San Antonio's Victor Wembanyama of New York's Jalen Brunson in Game 3. Retaliation by the Knicks, not likely, but they will match the Spurs' physical play, according to ESPN NBA analyst Danny Green.
21: I expect they're going to be the initiators tonight. They're going to up their physicality, see how the refs are calling it. But like we talked about Cat,

0: Reason, one of the main reasons why he's not getting the ball or getting touched in the fourth quarter because of foul trouble. He has to not play into that game and get entangled up, be physical, but be smart, not get silly fouls. But yes, I think San Antonio is going to continue to do that pressure.
1: New York's up 2-1. The Chiefs adding 2 years to quarterback Patrick Mahomes' contract in a reworked deal that ties him to Kansas City through the 2033 season at a value of $504 million, making it the first NFL contract valued at over $500 million. This is the third time in 6 years Chiefs and Mahomes have reset the QB market. Center Aaron Brewer and the Dolphins agreed on a 3-year, $52 million extension, $37 million guaranteed, making him one of the highest paid centers in the league. Baseball, Pirates place outfielder O'Neill Cruz on the injured list with a broken left hand.
2: Hey, this is Rich Eisen. Coming up on Thursday, Game 4 of the NBA Finals. We'll chop it up with Hall of Famer Chris Webber. The actor Hart Denton is in studio, and we'll also chat with Bengals head coach Zach Taylor. That's Thursday's Rich Eisen Show on Disney Plus, the ESPN app, and ESPN Radio.
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4: One of our new favorites is Keith in Sweet Home, Chicago. Keith, you got the Spurs winning game four tonight or the Knicks? Who you got and why, Keith?
5: Fellas, I got the Spurs. I think that the Spurs found a blueprint in game three. All you got to do is follow the script. But one more thing, fellas. They got it called and said OKC Stadium is louder than the Knicks. He is right. But the only reason he's right, when the games are played in OKC, he's got the volume cut up high on his TV. When it's played at the Garden, he's got the volume down to 3.
6: Keith, you just won the day with that one, my man.
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0: little bonus Wednesday crew thumb when it comes to Freddie and Harry. He's Harry Douglas. I'm Freddie Coleman. 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That comes your way in about 10 minutes.
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0: 888-SAY-ESPN, 888-729-3776. Whatever you got to say, we make sure everybody is going to hear it with no interruptions, nobody getting in the way of your safe space. 888-729-3776. Herman in Oklahoma, what do you have for the safe space?
2: What's up, fellas? How y'all doing?
0: Good. How are you, my man?
2: I'm good. Hey, let me tell y'all what I'm excited about to share. We got three black brothers in the NHL Finals. I'm excited about that. You know, the NHL has come a long way when you got a brother named Ka'Andre Miller from the United States playing in the game. playing in the league now. I mean, and two of them are from the U.S. I think one's from Michigan. I forget where the other one's from, but it's just good to see that. That just tells you the game is spreading out and other people starting to play it in the country now.
0: I love the fact that we continue to see that kind of diversity everywhere in sports where diversity was going to be lacking or not accepted or even frowned upon. You're starting to see that, not just in NHL, but definitely in tennis, what Serena Williams and Venus Williams were able to do. We see that now. Coco Gauff, Ben Shelton on the other side. Anybody that has the opportunity, even starting to see that in lacrosse, a little bit more men and women. Anytime that happens, it's not somebody taking a spot from somebody else, HD. It's everybody benefiting because more incredible athletes bringing their perspective is only going to equal a better situation, no matter the athletic situation.
3: Freddie, just had this conversation with a coach that has coached against my father since I was a kid playing T-ball and playing 7 and 8 and that whole nine. And back then, you seen a lot of black kids playing baseball. Like somewhere along the way, it had fizzled out a little bit. But being at the park this weekend in the last few years, just seeing, you know, how many black kids out there playing baseball and really loving the game and want to be in tune with it. And when I mean binge watching it on iPads and wanting to go to Atlanta Braves games and see games up close and in person and can tell you who their favorite players are and go in depth on rosters, not just the Atlanta Braves, but multiple teams in Major League Baseball, because like you're around and you're hearing things. So you're like, well, what you know about this player? Tell me more about him. Yeah. And they can sit there and actually go through the players and how they're doing this season as well. It was a beautiful thing to be able to see this past weekend and also over the last few years. And it's just a major shout out to all the adults and the coaches who are devoting their time to make sure that these young kids can get an opportunity at a game that's so gracious. It doesn't matter what it is. It can be hockey, baseball, Absolutely. Tennis, like you just mentioned. Hell, it can be ping pong.
0: No doubt. I love it.
3: Shooting pool.
0: Any kids who want to be involved in that, it shouldn't matter who you are, where you come from. If you want to contribute, have the ability to contribute, you should be allowed to be given that chance. Chance in Alabama, what do you have for the safe space?
4: So I'm probably going to get ridiculed for this, but I don't care. Okay. I think Patrick Mahomes deserves the money he got. Okay. He deserves to be the highest paid quarterback in the league.
0: Mm-hmm.
4: But I also think this. He probably walked into the best situation a rookie quarterback has ever walked into. He got to sit a year. He gets maybe the greatest offensive line of all time in Andy Reid. He gets probably the greatest tight end of all time, and he gets Tyreek Hill, right? So here's my point, right? I think if Josh Allen would have been drafted to KC in that slot, and maybe Lamar, I think Josh Allen does the exact same thing. I think that having a Sean McDermott, a defensive mind, not having the weapons that he's had, has held him back. Maybe even Burrow, too. But specifically Josh, I think he's right there with Mahomes. Mahomes just has a better situation.
3: So Chance, you took a chance with this one. And I'm just going to give you my honest opinion. I'm not going to apologize for Patrick Mahomes being drafted where he's drafted.
0: Absolutely.
3: It is what it is. Now, what I can say about Lamar Jackson and what I can say about Josh Allen, what I can say about Joe Burrow, all these guys have had opportunities to also dethrone and take down Patrick Mahomes and have an opportunity to go win a Super Bowl. Well, Sam Darnold has won a Super Bowl before all the ones that I just mentioned. Think about that now. Sam Darnold's won one beforehand. Like, everybody can't get drafted to the ideal situation.
0: Absolutely.
3: What we should be thinking the Ravens organization or the Cincinnati Bengals organization for, and also the Buffalo Bills, is not just being a dumpster fire to the core where it ruined these players. Because I think we've seen that far more times than we've seen quarterbacks pan out.
0: Right.
3: Now, Cincinnati, I know a lot of people say, well, it's kind of questionable. But, you know, Zach Taylor, who's on the hot seat, he's, for the most part, has done a decent job of keeping consistency on the offensive side of the football, so much so that Joe Burrow has been able to uplift this organization and at least play in a Super Bowl. So Patrick Mahomes can't apologize to people for where he was drafted.
0: Yeah,
3: I'm just thankful that all these quarterbacks that we just mentioned, they didn't get ruined by the organizations that they went to.
5: I think the funny part, too, is we kind of forget about this a little bit. It's kind of similar to the Knicks situation, right? Where it's like, oh, Thibodeau's doing a great job. You fire Thibodeau, what are you doing? Mike Brown's got them in the finals.
0: Yep.
5: Remember when Patrick Mahomes took over? What are you trading Alex Smith for? He's doing a great job. He gets you to the playoffs all the time. And look what happened. So I think we kind of lose that context in the Mahomes story because of how great he's been.
0: By the way.
3: So can I say this first? I just shared a story early on where the head media guy of the Kansas City Chiefs, after a preseason game, said to me that that's the next one up. Before Patrick Mahomes even played a regular season game in the National Football League.
0: Right.
3: Here's the thing about Kansas City, what they understood. They knew Patrick Mahomes was better than Alex Smith in his rookie season before he even played a game in his career. They just wanted him to be seasoned a little bit more make sure that he was more entwined with everything that they wanted to do offensively. And then they took off from there. Because think about Andy Reid and being in Philadelphia all those years and all the things he's been able to accomplish. What did Andy Reid not accomplish, though?
0: A Super Bowl championship.
3: A Super Bowl championship. But when you get the right one at Patrick Mahomes, you're able to be a Super Bowl champion coach, which everyone thought was a dark cloud over your career at that point. It's no longer a dark cloud over your career.
0: It was going to be a dark cloud, you're right, when it comes to Andy Reid. He would have been in the Pro Football Hall of Fame anyway, because a lot of coaches have not won Super Bowls in the Pro Football Hall of Fame. But it really cemented that, yeah, Philadelphia did not make the right decision at that time, and Andy Reid landed in a perfect situation. He made it work. Curtis in Syracuse at 888-729-3776. Thanks for hitting us up on the bonus. Half an hour, Freddie and Harry. Freddie Coleman, me, Harry Douglas, him on ESPN Radio and the ESPN app. Curtis, hit it with the safe space.
6: What's up? Thanks for taking my call, guys. You guys are great.
0: Thank you, brother.
6: Actually, you boys bad.
3: Hell to the yeah, Curtis.
6: That's right. I'm hoping, you know, I'm a little worried about tonight's game because to me, it looks like the Spurs are wearing the Knicks down. And that's the reason why they won game three. They put in so much pressure defensively that they just feel like the Knicks are just wearing down and stuff. So I'm hoping that it's going to all change and they pull it out. Because if they don't pull it out tonight, they're going to be hard pressed to win the series.
0: Well, I'll push back a little bit on wearing the Knicks down because they lost by four. You get worn down, let's say, if you had a big lead. They had a 14-point lead in the fourth quarter. Spurs are really good. They fought it back defensively, and the Knicks were able to win that basketball game because the Spurs had that mental moment. The Knicks were still in this game. They had a 7-point lead at halftime. Spurs had a great start to the third quarter, had an 8-point lead, 4 minutes to play. And then you looked up, the Knicks were within two before Stephon Castle on the free throw line hit those two free throws. So I'm not going to buy the wearing down by game three. Especially when they're up two games to one and you lost by 4 points and had more than a couple opportunities had you not turned over the basketball when it came to the New York Knicks. One last one from Melissa in Michigan. Miss Melissa, what do you have for the safe space?
7: Hi guys. I just wanted to tell you how much I love your show. I listen to unsportsmanlike in the morning when I leave before 7, and I often miss your show because I don't leave work till about 8 at night. But I wanted to thank you very much for all your thoughts for my daughter when I called on my way to the airport last time. I really appreciate it. You guys are awesome. That's all I have to say about that. Anyway, I've been wanting to call because I feel like kind of a misfit being this 60-year-old woman calling into ESPN radio. You know what I mean? And I'm like, oh, listen, look what I heard on ESPN radio. Never mind, guys, because nobody else does that, you know? And so I feel like a huge misfit, but it doesn't stop me from listening. I really enjoy, especially your show, I have to be honest.
0: You should not feel like a misfit anywhere else, because everybody's got their something, and your something works for you. That does not make you a misfit. That makes you a Melissa fit.
3: You know what you can do? Drop that MIS and just keep that fit. Because you fit right in, Melissa. You fit right in here on Freddie and Harry. We love you, sweetie. Absolutely. I'm telling you that right now. Yeah. We appreciate you. So thank you for listening to us and also calling us and being vulnerable at times as well, too. So we appreciate you.
0: Yeah, being vulnerable does not mean you're weak. It means you're strong to admit, this is when I'm vulnerable and I need some help. We really appreciate you joining us each and every day, especially during the safe space on Freddie and Harry. He is Harry Douglas. I'm Freddie Coleman, presented by Progressive Insurance. Who is going to take game 4 tonight at Madison Square Garden? Will it be the San Antonio Spurs tying the series, or the Knicks going 3-1? 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
0: A little bonus, Freddie and Harry leading in a game for the NBA Finals. 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Give us your thoughts on Game 4 tonight involving the Spurs down 2-1 versus the New York Knicks up in the series. Chris, and going back to Cali. Chris, what you got about Game 4?
23: Game 4, gentlemen. I don't know why my friends are saying pop the bottle. I don't know what kind of bottle they're talking about, but it ain't a champagne bottle. We are not there yet, gentlemen. I don't know what the rush is. When the party is on, New York will be exploding. But until then, let's keep drinking the beers. We don't need the champagne bottles yet. I don't understand what the Knicks are doing. We have Kat and we have Brunson. I don't understand if they watched the basketball ever before. There was Stockton and Malone. Run, pick, and roll, gentlemen. You both can score. You both are shifty. The Spurs are babies. They haven't been here before. They get the diapers on. Let's go. We need to take care of the Spurs.
3: Chris.
23: Send them back to where they belong. They got plenty of time to grow up.
3: Chris.
23: You're in the big boy city now. Let's go. Let's take care of business and bring it back to where it belongs.
3: Chris, did you not hear me the first three times?
0: He heard
3: listen
0: you.
3: To me.
0: No, he heard you, but he's going to finish his thought. Right, he didn't care.
3: Listen to me, Chris, for a second, because every time someone says the word, just wait a second, Chris. I'm trying to help you out here. Anytime someone says the word explosion or explode, all you need is that fruity rainbow 5-hour energy. If you want.

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1: I can attest to that.
2: Chris is probably like, that's why you got in the way.
0: Yeah. Come on, Chris.
2: Love in Arizona. Your thoughts in game four. Who do you like to win and why?
3: I like New York. And I'm going to tell you what they need. My boy Freddie and Harry, man, it's been so long, man. I thought y'all was off the radio, man. Either I got the wrong station or something. I'm glad to be back with you, bro.
2: Absolutely.
3: Man, I love y'all, man. You know that?
2: Absolutely. We know that.
3: What New York need, man, they need that enforcer. Somebody go whisper and tell Wimby, if you touch him again, I'm going to break you in half. They need that enforcer. Charles Oakley. Or Dennis Rock, the trip with me up and down the court the way he did Malone. Man, the guy in his soul, man, he took him all the way out the game. He cannot score no points. The mail man. Yeah, you was on strike that time, mail man, when Dennis Rock got in your head. That's what they need to do to Wimby, man. Bust him up. Let him know.
0: I'm gonna warn everybody. Y'all keep playing with Victor Wimby, yeah, if y'all want to.
2: Exactly.
0: I think he done showed y'all that he is not going to allow anybody
2: to punk him. Yeah, and if you're the New York Knicks, why waste your time? That's just wasted energy. You take a player's soul away by going at that player and outplaying him. Period in the story. Enforcers and all those kind of things are necessary sometimes. This is not one of those times, because that means you're playing a different game. And you're playing right into the hands of San Antonio Spurs. You're going to get a flagrant foul called on you trying to be an enforcer, and that's not going to work on somebody like Victor Wembanyama. He's just going to keep on skipping, making plays. You got to make more plays than him.
0: Freddie, anybody who is willing to train in the pool with weights, go see monks and all this, there's probably more training that this young man has had. Run up on Wimby if you want to and catch them hands.
2: Yeah. Believe, and
0: you know your reach is not going to be nowhere near his reach neither.
2: And he's not going to throw those hands until he knows the issue is no longer in doubt.
0: Hello.
2: And then he'll take his chances. So who do you like winning tonight in game four?
0: All right, Freddie, you know, I'm wearing my brother's Christmas Day green New York Knicks jersey right now.
2: Mm-hmm.
0: I'm rocking with the Knickerbockers.
2: Okay.
0: They go up 3-1 in this series.
2: I don't think you mean it.
0: I do. Don't ask me if you're not going to believe me, Freddie.
2: No, I can ask. I can ask, but I know you.
0: No, I'm being serious. I'm rocking with the Knicks tonight. I feel like they're going to have a better showing than they did in game three.
2: They will.
0: They're going to come out and they're going to punch the San Antonio Spurs.
2: Yeah, I had the Knicks winning in six, so I firmly believe they're going to win game four tonight. For my prediction to come true, it's going to be a different ball game. In terms of how the Knicks are going to operate and the Spurs will make that kind of adjustment, but it's not going to be an easy game. I'd be surprised whoever wins this game wins by more than 7 points. I think it's going to be another game that comes down to the last 2-3 minutes, which has been compelling basketball in the first three games. I fully expect that's going to be the case once again in game four tonight, but I think the Knicks are going to find a winner.
0: Go New York, go New York, go.
2: Yeah.
0: Go New York, go New York, go.
2: I don't know how much I trust
0: that. Go New York, go New York, go.
2: We'll stop him right here.
4: They may not be the top stories of the day.
5: In other news.
4: But you need to be in the know. Is in other news.
2: In case you missed the news involving the National Football League, guess how much more money Patrick Mahomes is going to make? They reworked his deal as a member of the Kansas City Chiefs. They locked him in until 2033, in which his reworked deal makes him the first $500 million player in the history of the National Football League. Total incentives could have this contract starting at $504.75 million. If he meets certain incentives, it can go past $522 million. Starting in 2027, his average annual value, Patrick Mahomes, is going to make $64 million a year starting next season.
0: Freddie, a lot of people don't even know that boy bad was started off of me seeing a play from Patrick Mahomes while he was in training camp. So with that being said, damn that boy bad.
2: Damn that boy rich.
0: What I mean, the boy got his own money. The boy got his own money.
2: No doubt about that. And he can part with whatever he wants to part with when he's got that kind of scratch. And how can wrestling, not wrestling, how can wrestling help people read? Well, there's a sign at a Northern California public library. It's called Welcome to Lucha Libro, which is a high-action, high-energy in your public library. It's called Welcome to Lucha Libro, which is a high...

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1: Absolutely.
2: Whichever way you can get these young kings and queens to engage in academics and reading and just being fundamental in that department, you have to do it. So I love this.
1: No doubt about that. Enjoy game four of the NBA Finals. That coverage comes your way next. For Harry Douglas, I'm Freddie Coleman. This has been the Groove with I'm Freddie and Harry and the mighty ESPN Radio and the ESPN app.
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12: Wemby took the pass down floor, looked to shoot the three, now drives into Ananobi. Off the glass and in, and one. Spurs have been 8 of 10. They lead by 9. Knicks still haven't led the entire game. Here's Brunson for the lead. He gets it to him, a three-pointer from the right. Brunson pulls, elbow shot. Yes! Right at the shot clock horn. Down four. Wemby off the bounce. Pass. Half a second to shoot. Castle hits the three-pointer right at the end of the shot clock for San Antonio. Puts it in. A free throw line jumper for Fox. Huge hit with 12 seconds to go.
13: Biggest shot of the game.
12: Missed it at the horn. The road team rules. San Antonio down 2-1 in the NBA Finals.

0: Teams up 3-1 in the NBA Finals win the series better than 98% of the time. A win tonight for the Knicks puts them in that position, but should the trend continue with yet another road win, then suddenly these finals are down to a best of three. That's how vital tonight's Game 4 is. NBA Countdown is next.
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0: This is the second NBA Finals that's had the road team win the first three and fourth finals in 71, where each of the first three were one possession games in the final 2 minutes. The Spurs got on the board in this series by ending the Knicks' 13-game winning streak, doing so by getting physical and digging in on D. NBA Countdown on ESPN Radio is presented by SoFi. Get your money right. Coming up, Mike Brown on how his team starts better. Mitch Johnson on how his team again weathers the New York storms. You'll hear from Josh Hart on his team needing to be more physical. And Spurs New York native Julian Champetti on why he loves playing at MSG. Malika Andrews also sits down with Stephon Castle, who's looking to win an NCAA and NBA title in a three-year span. Game three, though, featured Wemby exerting his will from the jump.
2: Castle dribbles to the right, now passes inside. Wemby turns and flushes against Ananobi.
3: Twice, Wemby has been down near the rim.
4: They were better at getting Wemby the ball in the better spots and a lot more lobs. He was 4-for-4 in lobs, more than he's had, I think, all series combined.
2: Shamet on the drive, blocked by Wemby against the backboard, and Castle's got it.
5: You saw the Knicks hesitate. Every time they saw that shadow, they did not want to shoot the basketball.
2: And it's rebound number six for Victor Wembanyama. San Antonio, chance for the lead, and Wemby's going to try a three, and he's going to hit. 30 for Wemby. The Spurs up six. 5.5 minutes to go in game three.
6: I don't think any of us are surprised or expect anything different than a strong performance and him being on his front foot in terms of being in attack mode.
0: 32 points, 8 rebounds, 6 assists, 2 steals, 3 block shots. He did it across the board, increasing his scoring in each game of this series, averaging 10.5 points more in the wins than losses. That's his impact. His 481 points this postseason, third most by a player age 22 or younger in a single postseason. Wemby on establishing early in the paint.
7: You know, Victor, you opened the game with a real flurry, you know, lob dunk, sort of roll for a dunk, you know, real impactful in the paint early. Was that a particular point of emphasis for you, getting established lower on the floor early in the game?
8: Not more than any other game, but especially early in games, yeah, you have to put pressure on the rim because it's the most efficient shots. And then we look for other options.
9: So in my opinion, you changed it a lot in game three. How do you keep that momentum? And I seen you were going inside a lot more. Was that your strategy in game three?
8: Yeah. The goal is always to go inside. You know, the best shot in the game is an alley-oop. It's the most efficient shot. But teams don't just let you do that. But I think what we've built with this team is that we've got an identity that makes everybody dangerous.
0: Yeah, the average distance on a shot, 2 feet on his first four for four from the field. Let's welcome in former Spurs guard, ESPN NBA analyst, and our point guard, Corey Alexander. And Corey, you made it clear Wemby had to imprint game three from the opening tip, and he did just that. When you listen, though, to these Spurs players talk, they often talk about following Vic's lead. How much did his performance influence the entire team?
10: I believe it was tremendous with his influence, more importantly because he was making the concerted effort to roll. We know his ability to stretch the floor, to shoot it from beyond the arc, but he put everyone on notice, his teammates as well as the Knicks, that the game was going to be won in the paint. And that was the reason why Victor Wembanyama was so dominant. 4-for-4 in the first quarter, 9 points for him, but more importantly, putting so much pressure on the rim.
0: He is the second youngest player in league history with 30 points, 5 rebounds, 5 assists in a finals game, trailing only Magic Johnson. Joins Tim Duncan as the only Spurs with 3 straight 25-point finals games. Also has a sheer sense from game to game when more is needed. Mitch Johnson on his growth and evolution.
3: The players of his caliber see so many coverages, personnel, groupings, matchups, take this away, force them to do that. Over time, I believe there just becomes a comfortability, and then that leads to familiarity and then even confidence of the pictures that they're seeing. And I think he's just on that. He's now had, you know, 3+ years of seeing these different things while his body's evolving and maturing and growing, while his game is evolving, maturing and growing, while his mind is evolving, growing, and maturing.
0: Now let's take a look at the why as to how San Antonio won Game 3. They outscored the Knicks 33-22 in the first. Best point differential in any quarter in the series for them after heading to the half down 7, went on an early 22-12 third quarter run. They moved the ball, 28 assists on 39 made field goals, had 21 points off 13 Knicks turnovers. Brunson, 5 turnovers. Towns, just 4 field goals. Shamet Bridges combo, 2 of 13 shooting, 1 of 10 from 3. And New York's 18 assists were their fewest in a game since the Game 3 loss to the Hawks in the opening round. And that's Inside the Numbers, brought to you by Gusto. 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And Corey, that's a lot of numbers to dig into. But San Antonio, again, they had their fourth quarter flaws. 1 of 9 from 3. Some ill-advised shots. But this time, they made it awfully hard on the Knicks to execute in clutch time. For you, what were the primary factors in San Antonio winning a close game?
10: Well, the primary factors were the turnovers, and San Antonio finally handled the basketball well down the stretch, didn't give the Knicks opportunities, and 21 points off of turnovers, that was probably the differentiator in this game. San Antonio was able to turn the Knicks' miscues into buckets on the other end of the floor.
0: The trio of Wemby, Castle, Harper passing KD, Westbrook, Harden for the most by a trio of age 22 or younger players in a single postseason. They're at better than 1,100 total points. Their veteran teammate, De'Aaron Fox, on the young guns, stepping up when it's needed most.
11: You get around those guys and you kind of see their personalities, and they just don't have the personalities that you would think that are just gonna, you know, just be overwhelmed by something, you know. And what you see out there on the court with them, and just when you see it on their faces when New York's going on a run, you don't see them panic. Obviously, there are going to be plays where teams are going on a run. There's going to be a bad turn over here, a bad shot there. And that happens even with the oldest teams or the best teams that have ever played. But you don't see those things just come into effect with these guys. And that's a big reason of why we're here.
0: And Corey, you again touched on this at the beginning of this series. Sometimes ignorance is bliss. You don't fear what you don't know. But they also have extreme talent, which I would imagine fuels the extreme confidence.
10: Well, when you look at it, that's a number one pick, a number two pick, and a number four pick that has outplayed the number one, two, and three picks before him. So you're talking about elite talent in the last three drafts when you look at these, the Spurs trio of young players, Dylan Harper, of course, Victor Wembanyama, yep, and Stephon Castle. So when you look at that, the talent level is high, but the mentality is even greater for those three guys to be able to perform the way they are on this stage.
0: And coming up, Stephon Castle with our Malika Andrews. That's moments away. The Spurs, 24 free throw attempts in the second half of Game 3, their most in a half this season. After New York had a 14-8 advantage from the charity stripe in the first half, the San Antonio plus 16 free throw advantage in the second half is tied for the fourth largest advantage in a half in the last 20 NBA Finals. Mike Brown on that subject.
12: I never thought I'd be in the NBA Finals and see a team get 24 free throw attempts in the second half to another team's 8. It's going to lower our odds big time, big time, if we play game 4 and in the second half they get 24 free throw attempts to our 8. And maybe we were fouling. Maybe we were fouling. But they fouled too.
0: Corey, I remember J.B. Bickerstaff making mention of Kenny Atkinson complaining about the free throw disparity in the previous game and how that tactic worked in getting more whistles the next game. No New York player made mention of the officiating regarding free throws, but Brown did. How much of that is gamesmanship for tonight?
10: I believe it is gamesmanship, but when you mentioned the numbers, Jim, you said it. It's tied for the fourth largest disparity in NBA Finals history, which means there have been at least 3 opportunities where we've seen even more so than that. Mike Brown's quote of he's never seen that, never thought that would happen in NBA Finals, you know, it doesn't go over well. And again, I love Mike Brown, great coach, but that was not the reason they lost the game. And I love Jalen Brunson. The first thing he said was, we turned it over and we fouled too much. The Spurs were in the bonus, it seemed to be, with 2 minutes being played in the fourth quarter. That's why the disparity was so great, because the Knicks were fouling early in the fourth.
2: 3 minutes to go. Pass from Brunson to Bridges. Left side, Towns. Three-pointer circles the rim. Won't go down. Dylan Harper rebound.
13: They send two to the ball. Jalen got off it quickly. They get a good look. Just a miss.
2: Mega miss. Knicks are 0 for 8 in the quarter from three.
14: Karl-Anthony Towns has to be the version that he was in games one and two that are looking like a potential finals MVP.
2: Brunson looking inside. Finds Cat. Wimby able to back that one out of bounds.
15: He went down to the post and didn't walk the ball. And there were times that offense did struggle because he didn't walk the ball. And that was a problem.
16: I don't think it was much of what D'Antonio did, to be honest with you. I feel like a lot of that was more of what the Knicks did. They just didn't get him involved as much.
17: We have a game plan, and we want to execute it. So just trying to execute our game plan, especially when we get in the fourth, is vital. And just doing what I can to execute it at the highest level.
0: Yeah, Karl-Anthony Towns has not scored in the fourth quarter of this series. He scored less than 5 points in 13 consecutive fourth quarters played, the longest such streak of his NBA career. Since his 11 points in the fourth quarter of game one against the Hawks, Towns has played in 13 fourth quarters, totaling 11 total points on 4 of 22 shooting. Mike Brown on the importance of Cat getting touches and being involved late.
3: Yeah, it's extremely important that he's getting touches. That he's involved, not just in the fourth quarter, but obviously throughout the ball game. And I got to continue trying to do a better job of getting him involved throughout the course of the game and as well as late.
0: And no half-court touches in the final 226. Just one assist. Second time this postseason he failed to record multiple dimes. Corey Alexander, we spoke about the benefits of an engaged Cat, and the numbers are tremendously in favor of the Knicks when he is. The limited touches correlating to just 10 total shots. How much of that is on him versus, you just heard Brown, right, versus the coaching staff having to stress the need to get him the ball?
10: I would share the blame 50-50. And when you consider getting him the basketball doesn't always mean on the block. And one of the things that Miss Johnson made the switch in game three to have Keldon Johnson guarding Karl-Anthony Towns. And when you put a 6'6", 6'7" guy guarding a 7-footer, that mental challenge of, I have to beat him in the post. But that's not Cat's game. And so where he was so great in the first six quarters of this game was being able to attack off the bounce Victor Wembanyama at the top of the key. Cat needs to get back into doing what he does best, not necessarily matching up to what how the Spurs are defending him.
2: Castle driving and got deep and scored.
18: Boy, he gets underneath the basket in traffic, surrounded by players, and somehow manages to muscle it up there. He is a very strong young man.
8: He might be the most mature player on our team, and he's nowhere near the oldest.
19: And to Cornette, who hands it angled up to Castle. Castle for three off one bounce. And another for Stephon Castle.
20: If and when the time comes that Stephon Castle develops a more polished offensive game, he's going to be one of the five or six best players.
21: So tough.
20: He is so ridiculously talented.
0: Wemby and Stephon Castle combined for 55 points in Game 3, their most in a non-overtime game this postseason. Castle enters Game 4, 399 points this postseason. With his next point, he and Wemby will join Durant and Westbrook in 2011 as the only pair of teammates 22 or younger to total 400-plus points each in the same postseason. The former NCAA champion with UConn with our Malika Andrews.
2: 2 minutes to go in game three. Can the Spurs protect the 4-point lead? Wemby off the bounce. Pass. Half a second to shoot. Castle hits the 3-pointer right at the end of the shot clock for San Antonio.
18: That's the payback for the Jordan Clarkson one in the first half.
2: 111-104. PJ said they'd have to make shots. There's a big one.
22: What was going through your mind when you shot that?
23: A close game. I mean, whether we made it or not, I think I just needed to get it on the rim for my teammates. But I mean, yeah, big time shot. I mean, I can't really relive or explain how that moment felt, but it's a crazy experience.
2: The road team rules in these NBA finals. The San Antonio Spurs come to Madison Square Garden and knock off the Knicks 115-111.
22: Now it's 2-1. So how do you recapture that same sense of desperation and urgency in game four?
23: I think just still using the same fuel and fire from those first two games that dropped. Obviously those games hurt. But just trying not to get satisfied with this one win. I don't know if you saw us after the game. None of us really celebrated or, you know, got too excited. We kind of just walked back to the locker room and I think that's just, like I said, the maturity of our team. You know, we all want to win. We don't care who really puts the ball in the basket, who gets the numbers. We all just want to win, so trying to stick with it, like I said, and not get satisfied with just one win, knowing we came here to get two.
2: Castle in a crowd again, muscles it up and in. Stephon Castle with another bucket, and Mike Brown wants a timeout. 18 for Castle in the first half.
22: That belief. Are you expecting, do you walk into Madison Square Garden expecting to win game four?
23: Yeah, definitely. I mean, I expect us to win the next three, but I mean, us just taking it game by game, you know, quarter by quarter, and trying to walk this thing down. I mean, like I said, those first two games really hurt, and I feel like it was an eye-opener for us. You know, we don't want it to be that way. We want to, you know, punch first and be on the front foot, but I mean, that's the reality of it now, so just trying to take it game by game, but yeah, we definitely expect to come out here with a win.
0: Yeah, he and Wimby also the first pair of teammates, 22 or younger, each with 20-plus in a finals game. Corey Alexander, what's so interesting about this duo is that their offensive games are a work in progress, while their defensive games right now are A-plus. Think back to when you played and through today. How often do you see a combo act that can impact the outcome of the game on both ends like them?
10: You rarely see it, and more importantly, it's almost impossible to see it this young. And when you consider that normally when you've got guys who are top four picks playing at this stage of their career, they're playing for their max contracts. They're not always playing to win.
0: Very true.
10: Both of these guys are playing to absolutely win. Part of the reason why they're in the finals, and to your point, they have not even reached the tip of the iceberg as to what they're going to be offensively, but what they do defensively is spectacular, and they do it each and every time out.
0: The Knicks are shooting 15 of 42, and Castle's the primary defender. That includes 4 of 14 by Jalen Brunson as Castle guarding him. Coming up next on NBA Countdown, presented by SoFi, we'll hear from Mike Brown on how his team matches the Spurs' physicality, and we'll spotlight a former St. John's star who's shining this postseason for the Spurs. 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
5: May 15th, 1981, a date most Cleveland Indians fans need no introduction to. 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
21: Len Barker getting a sign from Ron Hesse. Wind up, here it comes. Fly ball center field. Manning coming on, he's there. He catches it. Len Barker has pitched the no-hitter. A perfect game for Len Barker.
5: That highlight courtesy of 3WE. Barker tosses the only perfect game of Cleveland Indians history and the last no-hitter. He never got a three-ball count in that game and struck out 11. The Indians got a 3-0 victory over the Blue Jays. It was the 10th perfect game in Major League history and one of the most attended games in Cleveland history. Even though 7,290 people are being truthful about their attendance of Len Barker's perfect game.
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2: He takes the three, missed it at the horn. The road team rules in these NBA Finals. The San Antonio Spurs come to Madison Square Garden and knock off the Knicks 115-111. San Antonio down 2-1 in the NBA Finals.
3: We have a veteran group, and nobody is quote-unquote panicking or anything like that. Everybody is disappointed that we didn't go out and execute and play to what we feel our standard is. We feel like we can play better, a lot better than what we did. And we're looking forward to going out on the floor and showing it.
0: And Jim Baskel back on NBA Countdown, presented by SoFi, taking you to game four of the NBA Finals. New York leading 2-1. Their three losses these playoffs have come by a combined 6 points. Spurs ended their 13-game winning streak. New York has now lost three straight at Madison Square Garden in the finals. The other two, though, came back in 1999. Jalen Brunson shooting 37% from the floor, 32 from threes, averaging 27 shots per game through the first three, marking the most by any player in the finals since LeBron took nearly 33 per game in the 2015 finals. Brunson, 10th player to attempt at least 25 shots in each of the first three, but among the 10 to average less than 30 and the only one to have shot under 40% in those games. It's not often, though, that a blueprint in the finals carries over. Josh Hart on how his team adjusts.
11: I'm sure we're going to, you know, change some things and switch up some schemes, you know, to protect the paint, because those guys are very dynamic. You know, when they touch the paint, obviously Wemby, when he rolls, he brings in a crowd. So, we just got to do a better job of controlling the ball, you know, first and foremost, and, you know, making the ball find those guys. So they're a good team. They're a physical team, athletic team. But we have to have a little bit of a better attention to detail in terms of being in those shifts and, you know, not letting the ball touch the paint.
0: I'm back with Corey Alexander. And, Corey, we talked about how the Spurs have to have that hate to excel at the highest level. In many ways, it showed in Game 3. Their level of physicality was heightened. So how does New York counterpunch, if you will, here in Game 4?
10: I think New York has to find a way to take some of the pressure off of Jalen Brunson. If I'm, you know, Mike Brown, I give the basketball to Josh Hart. Allow him to bring the basketball up full court. Part of the reason why Jalen's shooting percentage is so low is because he's having to work so hard for each and every one of his opportunities. Mm-hmm. If you allow Josh Hart to bring the basketball up the floor, Victor Wembanyama is not going to pressure him 94 feet. That puts Jalen already in the front court, and now you use him as a screener similar to what the Knicks did against Atlanta to get back into that series, and the screener is normally the one that's open. You get Jalen cleaner looks and better opportunities on the offensive end of the floor.
0: Again, teams up 2-1 in a best of seven in the finals are 50-14. Mike Brown can become the 11th coach since the merger to win an NBA title in his first season with the team. Brown, who you just heard, was vocal about the second half officiating in Game 3 with our PJ Carlissimo and Doris Burke.
12: I would imagine you had many talking points, whether it was your turnovers, Wemby's paint presence on their offensive end, but of all the things you saw, what stands out the most?
3: His paint touches. I mean, you're not stopping him at all. He's 7'6", and as good as he is, you know, you just want him to work, and you want to try to make him work, and we weren't physical, even though they shot a lot of free throws. We weren't physical on the defense end of the floor. And then offensively, we were pretty stagnant.
13: Michael, talk about turnovers. This isn't something that you've been doing since Atlanta. This is something you've been doing all year. It's kind of been one of the trademarks of the team. I haven't watched the film, I'm sure, a couple of times since then. What'd you see, or what caused that?
8: A lot of them were, you know, again, I'm not trying to take anything away from San Antonio, but a lot of them were unforced. Watching the game, I couldn't believe some of the things that we did out on the floor. I'd be shocked if we play that bad, especially in the turnover department, the way we turn the ball over. I'd be shocked if we do that again.
13: We were joking about it. I mean, we're so high where we were, so we kept looking at each other saying, he just threw the ball out of bounds. Like it was, they were calling them unforced turnovers, which is kind of hard to believe, but there was way more than a normal amount of those.
8: I would actually take us throwing the ball out of bounds, because we did that a couple of times. What I didn't like is when we just decided to throw it to the other team. And they went and scored a layup and got fouled. So if we could take those out, just throw it out of bounds, I'll be a happy camper.
13: Pretty much every button you've been pushing all year, but especially through the playoffs. Jordan Clarkson hardly plays and doesn't score, I don't think, in game one. Gets a DNP in game two. He comes off the bench and is pretty productive, maybe your most productive bench player.
8: Yeah, you know, they were full rotating a lot, and Jordan's a guy, and they were doing a good job of it. Closeouts were pretty hard, and Jordan's a guy that can ding you from the three-point line or put the ball on the floor and go get a great look at the rim or in that paint area. And so throwing him out there to help us offensively was something that we thought would have worked. And then, you know, he's extremely physical, and he's been rebounding or at least crashing well for us on the offensive glass, and he definitely deserved an opportunity and stepped up and made the most of it.
12: They have an excellent on-ball defender, obviously, in Stephon Castle, and he's not the only one getting time on Jalen Brunson. But overall, Jalen's process in Game 3 relative to your group?
8: It was pretty good. Again, I thought offensively we were relatively stagnant, and, you know, I have to help them better. There are some things that, some small things that I'm going to make changes to try to help them better on that end of the floor. But at the end of the day, we have our concepts. You know, we want to play fast. We want to get that ball reversed. We want to make sure that the spacing is right. We touch the paint, but more importantly, we make quick decisions. And so, you know, the players have to make quick decisions when they're out there. And that ball got in some of the guys' hands, and we held it. Now the defense is set. And when that defense is set and you got a guy that's 7'6" on that backside, it makes it extremely tough. So we have to, no matter what we do, we have to make sure that we make quick decisions with that basketball.
13: Mike, I think the finals are unique, not just because you're playing, you're within four wins and even less for you of an NBA championship, but I mean, it's a different animal with all the things that go on. How much does your experience from Cleveland and the years in Golden State, how much does that help you, like preparation before or now being in the midst of the finals experience?
8: Personally, it helps me a ton. I'm able to pass some of that along to some of the guys that haven't been here before. But as a young head coach in 07, I think I was probably more nervous than the players. But now, you know, going through it as many times as I've had, I'm able to enjoy it while still staying even keeled and focusing on what the task at hand is coming up next.
0: Yeah, it's a tough thing to do, right? In the moment. The Spurs are the 11th team to lead in the final 2 minutes of the fourth quarter in games 1 through 3 of the finals in the last 30 seasons, and the only one to trail in the series. They're also the only team to trail despite leading each of the first three games by 10 plus points. But tonight, they can get even. For a look ahead at game 4, here's our team of George Sedano, Doris Burke, PJ Carlissimo, and Mark Kastischer.
2: All right, Jim, thanks a lot. Victor Wembanyama hearing some boos as he leaves the court here. We welcome everybody inside Madison Square Garden. Knicks get a second chance to get a bit closer to that long-awaited NBA championship. And the Spurs, who drop games 1 and 2 at home, ruin the Knicks' first finals home game in 27 years. But tonight can do something that's never been done in NBA finals history. That'd be lose the first two at home and then respond by winning the next two on the road in Doris Burke. That was a gutsy win here the other night for San Antonio. Another mile marker for a young team, and now they got to try to do it again.
14: I mean, they need to repeat what was their best offensive performance of the series by far. Victor Wembanyama, 32 points, 22 of which came at the rim. He was dynamic as a roller. He got behind the defense, and his teammates did an exceptional job of finding him. And then how about Stephon Castle, the most aggressive, attacking offensive performance of the series. And in my opinion, he is stringing together one of the great defensive performances of the entire playoffs. Jalen Brunson, who's his primary assignment, is minus 13 when he's been on the floor. Same thing he did to SGA in the Western Conference Finals. He's been so special.